0: well. And when I dig into it, there's typically a reason, of course, sometimes the reason is good, and sometimes the reason is, okay, well, we need to get on that. So,
1: she says the contracts given out actually have a set number of days to finish by, and if they can't finish in time, there are penalties. An Alberta woman who went to high school with Montreal shooter Seth Hatfield is describing him as a quiet person. Kennedy Lohman says she went to high school with Hatfield in Lethbridge, Alberta, and they both graduated in 2019. Two officers were shot after Monday's shooting outside a Montreal hotel. One was killed along with a bystander, and the shooter died in the crossfire.
2: From what I remember, he was really quiet. He wasn't really one of the popular kids, I guess. He was more on like the quieter side. He was very kept in himself, from what I remember.
1: Quebec media have reported Hatfield wrote a manifesto expressing hatred toward women and called for more violence. And how about the weather in Europe? France recorded another day of record-setting heat, with Paris hitting 105 degrees Fahrenheit. It's so hot across much of Europe that tourist sites have shut down. American tourist Tanya Thompson said they were lucky to have reserved tickets before noon, but that other tourist attractions were also shutting due to the weather.
3: And the last entry was at 2 p.m., so so many people who've traveled from around the world aren't getting to see the sights that Paris has to offer because of this heat wave, and it's dangerously hot.
1: News on the hour, on the half, and when it breaks on 680 CJOB.
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5: 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Weather.
1: We're watching that special weather statement, which remains in effect. Conditions favorable for the development of funnel clouds tonight, so we'll see what develops there tonight. Chance of showers and a risk of thunderstorms here for the next few hours, down to a low of 12. Tomorrow, a mix of sun and cloud, but around noon, again, a chance of showers and a risk of thunderstorms in the afternoon, a high of 24. Friday, a mix of sun and cloud, a high of 25. And then Saturday, showers and a high of 22. Right now, 22 degrees outside, 680 CJOB, on the eve of the Bombers' third game of the season against the Edmonton Elks. Christian O'Mell will break down the team's roster and much more on the Sports Show, which starts right now.
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6: 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We begin at the Boston Pizza Sports Desk, where the World Cup group stages are beginning to come to an end. And Canada, unable to win their group. They could have, but they didn't. They lose 2-1 to Switzerland in a game that was tied at the half. Swiss score two goals in the first 12 minutes of the second half. Canada looks dead. They get one back in the 79th minute. Or 76th minute, pardon me. And then they put all the pressure they can on Switzerland. It's not enough, though. They can't get another goal. So they'll finish second in their group and will finish or will start their knockout round play Sunday in LA. It's a 2 p.m. start. If they won the group, they'd be in Vancouver on July 2nd. So it's a lot quicker turnaround. Alphonso Davies did not play in the match today. Jesse Marsh said yesterday he would be available. And then after the match today said that was a decoy. He was never going to play. So. Okay, but apparently he will be available Sunday, assuming that this isn't a decoy again. So they'll play probably South Korea, as long as South Korea doesn't get upset by South Africa later on tonight. So it goes in Group B, Switzerland won, first group win for them since 2006. It was Bosnia and Herzegovina winning over Qatar 3-1. So they'll finish third in the group and will probably advance as one of the top eight third-place teams. In Group C, Brazil beats Scotland 3-0 and Morocco in a back-and-forth affair outlasts Haiti 2-0. So Brazil will win their group. Morocco finishes second. Scotland will probably advance as one of the top third-place teams in Group C. And then Group A wraps up later on tonight. Mexico's already won the group. It's South Korea in second, and again, probably going to just be two teams out of this group instead of the three, as only 1 point each for Czechia and South Africa. That only changes if one of them upsets Mexico and South Korea. And again, that's unlikely to happen. We also have baseball tonight, as the Blue Jays are at home to the Astros, tied at one in the fourth, and the Goldeyes on the road, down 2-0 in Sioux City in the up 2-0 in Sioux City in the bottom of the second. All right, so I want to begin the show by talking about Connor Hellebuyck, because maybe he gets traded this week, maybe he doesn't, I don't know. It's a lot of what people are talking about right now. And as we spend all these days swimming in the river of rumors, I want to look back on other big-time goalie trades and see how they panned out for both sides. I don't think there's any argument that the biggest goalie trade ever, or at least the biggest name goalie to get moved, was Patrick Roy. December 6, 1995, 4 days after he was hung out to dry in that memorable lopsided loss to Detroit, sent to Colorado along with Mike Keane for Jocelyn Thibault and Ford's Martin Ruzynski and Andrei Kovalenko. This was extremely lopsided in favor of the Avalanche, right? We know that. They won the Cup that year. They won another one in 2001. They were one of the best teams in the NHL for close to a decade after that trade. And Montreal got some dudes, right? No draft capital because they were trying to stay relevant, but Thibault was fine. And was spending a lot of his time in Chicago. But that kind of trade doesn't really happen anymore. And in looking back at goalie trades, I feel it's important to focus the lens for this project. I at first was going to just be from the salary cap era. And then I realized it was kind of hard to research trades. SpotTrack.com goes back to 2011-12 with trades, where you could actually filter all trades by position. And it just so happens that was the first year, of course, of the Winnipeg Jets 2.0. So, okay, we're going to do this from 2011-2012. And I feel like, as well, in this project, we needed not just fringe guys, backups, prospects, has-beens. I'm looking for all-stars, award winners, real impact players. What were the biggest moves? Can we learn anything from them and apply to the Jets' predicament right now? But before we do that, too, two honorable mentions from 2006. The Roberto Luongo trade, I want to make mention of, goes to Vancouver, along with Lucas Krajicek, a sixth-round pick for Alex Auld, Brian Allen, Todd Bertuzzi, and a conditional sixth that didn't get exercised. Not the same as Hellebuyck, right? Luongo was a good goalie on a bad team, younger than Hellebuyck, goes to Vancouver, and he becomes amazing, right? 47 games, 47 wins in year one, to make the playoffs. He winds up starring for the team for a decade, wins Olympic gold, makes the Cup final. Never won a Vezina, but he's in the Hall of Fame. Panthers got a bunch of things that amounted to not a whole lot. And then the day after that, Andrew Raycroft was traded from the Bruins to the Leafs for the rights to Tuukka Rask. The Leafs got a Calder Trophy winner, 2004 Rookie of the Year, tied the franchise record for wins by a goalie in his first year with Toronto, but he was bought out 2 years later, and Rask would wind up playing 15 years in Boston. That one, it didn't work out so well for Toronto. But teams, what we see in looking this up is teams will give up draft picks, players, to get a goalie that is good. Such as on July 1st, 2011, when the Avalanche acquired Semyon Varlamov from the Capitals for a 2012 first and a 2012 conditional second that actually didn't materialize. Varlamov was after 3 years in Washington, first 3 years in the NHL, he'd go to Colorado. Now, the Avalanche were a team that was not really got good and didn't actually get good really at any point in his 8 years there. They made the playoffs just once. That first-round pick, though, that Washington gave up, or that Colorado gave up, ended up being Philip Forsberg, who Washington would foolishly trade to Nashville in the Martin Erat trade. So that was the 11th overall pick. You also had 2012. Similar idea when the Jackets got Sergei Bobrovsky from the Flyers for some draft picks, a second, a fourth, and another fourth. The reason why this maybe doesn't correlate as well to the current situation is that Bobrovsky was in his third year in the NHL, right? Younger again. He ended up being awesome in Columbus, right? Won a couple of Veznas. He was the reason why they beat the Lightning in 2019 in round one. Flyers used those picks for really nothing. Anthony Stolar is the only real name out of the three of them. This is the number one trade, I think, since the Jets came into the NHL. One of the only goalie trades I can remember of consequence at a trade deadline, and it didn't work out. It was 2014 when the Blues acquired Ryan Miller, and Steve Ott, for that matter, from Buffalo for Yaroslav Halak, Chris Stewart, William Carrier, a first-round pick in 2015, and a third in 2016. Miller was coveted. He was the number one on a lot of draft or trade deadline boards that year. He won the Vezina in 2010. He was the goalie on the President Trophy winning Sabres in 07. He was one of the best goalies of that time, and Buffalo was rebuilding. And the Blues needed a goalie. They had been platooning dudes for years. But Miller went just 10-8-1. Blues lost to Chicago in round one. Miller then signed with Vancouver in the offseason. And Ott actually ended up playing 122 games in St. Louis. So it's different because this is at the trade deadline. It's a rental. And St. Louis said, but what does St. Louis give up, though? Halak quickly went somewhere else. Carrier would spend time in the AHL. He's since won cups in Vegas and Carolina. Stewart played 66 games there. But it's the draft capital, right? That first-round pick in 2015 ended up going in the Evander Kane trade to Winnipeg and wound up being Jack Roslovic. How about 2016 in June when the Leafs got Freddie Anderson from the Ducks for a first and a second? In the never-ending quest to find a goalie, one that still continues a decade later, the Leafs sacrificed a couple draft picks that weren't theirs, to be fair. And it went fine. Anderson spent 5 years there. His numbers in the regular season were .914 save percentage, .279 goals against, pretty much the same in the playoffs and 25 starts. Anaheim used those picks on Sam Steele and Maxime Comtois, neither of whom made any notable impact in Anaheim. So the theme of these trades so far has been team gets a goalie is fine, gives up draft capital, and the team didn't really do anything with it. More recently, Darcy Kemper, when he was traded from Arizona to the Avalanche in 2021, Kemper wasn't great in Arizona, but he won a cup in his only season in Colorado. And Connor Timmins, a first-round pick, conditional third, went to Arizona, and that draft pick ended up actually going to Edmonton, ended up being Reed Schaefer as part of the Zach Cassian trade. We saw in June of 2024, Jacob Markstrom going to the Devils from the Flames for Kevin Ball in a first. And the same day, Darcy Kemper then went to Washington for Pierre-Luc Dubois from the Kings. And it's too early to see what these draft picks ended up being, right? We don't know if a 2024 draft pick is a bust or not, right? Too early to say. But Kemper, you know, worked out well in L.A. the first year. Took a step back this year. And some more recent ones, too. Linus Ullmark, 2024, goes from Boston, Ottawa. John Gibson finally gets traded to out of Anaheim in June of 25. And the Tristan Jarry, Stuart Skinner trade in 2025 as well. None of these goalies are on the level of Connor Hellebuck. Not even close. But all of these trades carry something similar. Both sides, looking back, end up being like, eh, did that win us a cup? I mean, Colorado, Darcy Kemper being their goalie in 2022, sure, but he was not a Vezina Trophy winner, not even close, in Arizona. There is no goalie of the level of Hellebuck that's been moved. Ryan Miller is the only comp because he's one of Vezina. He had been the starting goalie for Team USA, lost in the gold medal game in 2010, right? He had the pedigree similar to Hellebuck. Not as good as Hellebuck, but similar. It was a trade deadline move, but it was for a bunch of dudes and a pick. And I just don't know if a bunch of dudes and a pick is going to be the right move for the Winnipeg Jets. I'm not using this to present any and argument, I suppose. I just wanted to share, hey, look at the history of goalie trades. It's not a lot. There's not a lot here. It's rare. If Connor Hellebuck gets moved this summer, this week, tomorrow, whenever, if it happens, we're looking at something that's kind of close to unprecedented. That a Hart Trophy winning goalie, a several time Vezina winning goalie, would get traded with years left on his deal. This does not happen. And so whatever trade return ends up being, I don't know if any of this exercise will instruct us because nobody this good has been moved since 2011 in the salary cap era, maybe since Patrick Waugh over 3 decades ago. All right, we'll take a break. On that note, we'll touch on some other Winnipeg Jets news of the day as they have signed one of their RFAs. Plus, the alumni roster has grown substantially. We'll share you the names coming to Winnipeg this fall next.
7: Will the Winnipeg Jets trade their first-round pick in the 2026 NHL entry draft? Will they try to trade up? Or will they just keep the eighth overall selection?
8: Lots of questions. And Friday night, there will be some answers. I'm Christian O'Mell, and join me for our three-hour CJOB Sports Show draft special starting at 6 o'clock. Richard Kluge will have day two draft coverage of the Jets picks on the news weekend, Saturday afternoon from 1 to 3.
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6: 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Partly cloudy with a small chance of showers tonight, a low of 12. Sun and cloud tomorrow and a high of 24. Sun and cloud 25 Friday, showers and 22 Saturday. It is 22 at CJOB. So the Winnipeg Jets began this offseason with two RFAs that they really needed to get done. We knew one would be easier than the other, and that was the one that was signed today, as Isaac Rosean has signed a two-year extension worth $925,000 per year. He's 23, had three goals in 21 games last year with the Winnipeg Jets. Tough to get a read on him so far. There's good parts to his game. He's still quite young. And let's face it, he played most of his time here with Nyquist and Taves. And they're not here anymore and aren't fast and weren't that productive. So let's see what happens when he's playing with other players. But certainly some promise. And he's a first-round pick 5 years ago. So that's an easy, quick contract for the team. The Cole Perfetti negotiation is the one that will take a little bit more work and a little bit more time. Also, the team hasn't really expanded the alumni list for this fall's alumni game as part of the Heritage Classic. Now, the first group of players announced was Blake Wheeler, Andrew Ladd, Brian Little, Matthew Perreault, Chris Thorburn, and Dustin Byfuglien. And I made a big list of players who I think might be added or could be added to the team based on how long they played here, the impact they had, the points that they scored, that kind of thing. Because it was like, okay, they need 12 forwards, 6 defensemen, 2 goalies, 20-man roster at the very least. Who are the options? And it was assuming guys are asked and they say yes and can make room in their schedules. I went through the players that had spent more than 100 games in a Jets jersey and who are no longer active in the NHL. That includes Nick Antropov. 2 seasons, 109 games, 21 goals, 32 assists. He's on the list. Jim Slater played 4 seasons here. 213 games, 20 goals, 18 assists. He's on the list. Michael Frolik and Alex Burmistrov, not on the list. But Drew Stafford is, 3 seasons, 144 games. Anthony Peluso as well, 4 seasons, 142 games. They made the cut. Matt Halaschuk, Kyle Wellwood, Olli Jokinen, and Nick Petan, I also listed. They did not make the cut. But I also had other guys from year one who played less than 100 games list. Two of them are on this year's alumni roster. Tanner Glass and Tim Stapleton. Both will be here this fall. Each played 1 season here. And I didn't write down Eric Fair, but he's coming too. Played just 35 games here in that first season, but he is coming. Sam Gagne also only had one season here, 48 games. He's coming. And Cody Eakin, who played 8 regular season games in Winnipeg, is from here. He's on the list. He scored 1 goal in 8 games, and then this was COVID, so he ended up playing in those 4 qualifying round games and didn't register a point. So those are the 9 forwards announced today. And we also saw that Chris Thorburn was no longer listed on the roster. So not sure why that is, but that is the case. Again, Byfuglien was the only defenseman listed last time. We figured Toby Enstrom, it would be so cool to see him back, right? And he's coming. One of the OG Jets, who was such a big part of that team. He took a lot of heat, but he was very good by the end. Toby Enstrom, 7 seasons of 401 games with this team. Mark Stewart didn't think he'd be able to come because he was an Oilers assistant coach, and then he got canned, and I thought, oh, well, I even said in the sportscast, I think that means he could free up his time to come for the alumni game, and yes, he's on the roster, 6 seasons in Winnipeg. Also listed Grant Clitsam down the list, and Ron Hainsey, and they both are coming. Paul Postma, Adam Party, Tucker Poolman, Nathan Beaulieu were also on the list. Not coming. Poolman retired because of a head injury. I'm not surprised he wouldn't be coming. And then Derek Meech, I didn't have him on the list, played just 18 games here, but he's coming. He's done some commentary work for us with the Moose before. And Michael Hutchinson. It was really Hutchinson and Pavlik were the 2 goalies they could possibly ask. And Hutchinson said, yes, he's coming. He's around here. 5 seasons, 102 appearances as a Jet. And so yeah, just a recap. Here are the people coming. Antropov, Slater, Stafford, Peluso, Glass, Stapleton, Eakin, Fair, and Gagne up front. Defensemen, Enstrom, Stewart, Clitsam, Hainsey, and Meech, and Hutchinson in goal. And they announced that a certain coach is coming back. What coach could that possibly be, right? They've only had a few. Rick Bowness is under contract somewhere else. And Paul Maurice is under contract somewhere else. But what about this guy?
17: The vest. All I can say about the vest, I bought it in New York. I didn't pay much for it. I'm not going to tell you the price because I know you guys are vicious. All I can say is another staff member bought a suit with a vest and he didn't have the courage to wear the vest. He put me in front of it and I had to wear it. And Andrew Ladd said, was it prom night tonight?
6: Claude Noel, a very quotable Claude Noel, will be back as well. Will he have the vest? I guess we'll have to wait and see. All right, quick break, and we'll touch on today's trades in the NHL next.
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6: Quick look at some of the NHL news of the day. And this just in, former Winnipeg Ice star Zach Benson has signed a long-term extension with the Buffalo Sabres. Buffalo's been all over the news. 7 years, $7.5 million per season for Benson, who's just 21. It's just a pain to play against. His scoring numbers aren't where they like to be yet, but this is an investment in a player that feels like if things go right for Benson and his trajectory continues upward, 7.5 per season is going to feel like a steal in very short order. Meantime, they've traded Alex Tuch, a sign and trade to Washington. Capitals give up a third round pick to get Tuch. 8 years, $10.5 million per season. Buffalo also got David Kampf, depth forward, in this trade. Tuch is pretty good. He's 30. This is an overpay, it feels like, but you know the rising cap makes overpays maybe feel a little bit less bad. Up front, Washington looks pretty good. And also Jack Drury traded today by the Colorado Avalanche. He's a pending RFA. Colorado does not have a lot of cap space, so they sent him to Nashville. They get Fedor Svechkov and Zachary LaRue back. So just creating some space for some depth players there. All right, let's take a break. When we come back, we'll talk more about the Jets, the future, the draft, all that stuff with Rod Attash of The Athletic.
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26: Global News at 7:30. I'm Kevin Hirschfield. Janice Lukes, who has served as a city councilor for many years, announced this morning that she will not seek re-election. She says she feels she's finishing her time in office on a high note.
27: I'm sincerely grateful for the trust residents have placed in me. I will be forever honored by the friendship, support, and encouragement that residents have shown me throughout this journey. I have incredible residents in the Waverly West Ward.
26: Lukes was first elected in 2014 to represent the St. Norbert South Winnipeg Ward. In 2018, they changed boundaries and she ran in the Waverly West Ward and has served there since. Longtime councillor John Orlico announced last week that he will be stepping down as well. Prime Minister Mark Carney is speaking with U.S. President Donald Trump today in advance of the NATO summit next month.
28: Carney's office has issued a one-sentence statement about today's call, but it doesn't say what the two leaders actually discussed. Turkey will host the annual summit of the military alliance July 7th to 8th in its capital, Ankara. The summit comes after Trump launched a costly war with Iran and as Ukraine gains momentum in holding back Russia's invasion. Turkish Foreign Minister Hakan Fidan will visit Canada Thursday and Friday ahead of the NATO summit. Carney and Trump also spoke to each other this month at the G7 summit in France, but they didn't have a formal meeting, and Carney has not always reported when he speaks with Trump. Dylan Robertson, The Canadian Press, Ottawa.
26: News on the hour on the

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0: Welcome back to the program. Boston Pizza Sports Desk. Major League Baseball, Jays and Astros tied at 1 in the 5th. Goldeyes up 2-1 in Sioux City in the 4th. World Cup today, group stages wrapping up in groups A, B, and C. Canada not able to win their group. They had a shot, but they weren't able to get it done, losing to Switzerland 2-1. Bosnia and Herzegovina wins 3-1 over Qatar. So Swiss 1, Canada 2, Bosnia 3 will be the three teams that looks to be advancing. I think Bosnia is moving on as a third-place team. Morocco takes down Haiti 4-2. Brazil over Scotland 3-0. Neymar plays for Brazil for the first time in 3 years. Just subbed in late in the second half. So Brazil wins that group. Morocco finishes second. Scotland is finishing third and should be advancing. South Korea and South Africa at 8 o'clock is of interest to Canada because South Korea is probably going to be their round of 32 opponent. Sunday, 2 p.m. in L.A., which has a very vibrant Korean population. So it kind of feels like an away game potentially for Canada in that one. So Korea ties or wins against South Africa, which they probably should, then they will be the second place team that Canada faces. Mexico's already won that group and most likely Czechia and South Africa both getting bounced. Now, I know our next guest has been paying a lot of attention to the World Cup. I've seen him tweeting about it, Murat Ateş of The Athletic. Now, you're of Turkish descent, right?
2: That's right, yep.
0: And that did not go well for Turkey. They were one of the teams eliminated in two matches. And that wasn't supposed to happen.
2: Yeah, they were thought of by a lot of people as one of the top underdogs or dark horses that might make some noise. They've got a lot of good young talent. They've got some real skill. Arda Güler playing in Spain's top league, just like a budding star. But here I am as an adult, for the first time that I can remember and probably ever, Canada has made it further than Turkey in the World Cup, and it's incredible.
0: Yeah, and Turkey still has a game left, and they've already been knocked out, which is kind of crazy. But yeah, Canada, I guess just your thought as a soccer guy watching them today, knowing they could win the group, and even knowing that if they didn't win, they'd get to move on.
2: Yeah, it's a luxury of a position to be in. So you just want to see the team play with quality. I was hoping to see Alphonso Davies play in just as a sign of good health for him, just being a star. That would have been a good story. I guess he's not ready yet. But for me, Canada and Switzerland are both in that group of teams where you're not really expecting a tournament win. You're not expecting a Final Four type of position, but they're totally legitimate and can trouble teams. And I thought Canada had a shot to beat Switzerland or at least give them maybe even a draw. And just to have Canada's men in that regard right now, for me, feels good. It all feels like gravy at this point.
0: Yeah, and the great what if is, okay, if Kone doesn't break his leg and Davies is healthy the whole time and Eustachio had to come on late in this one, he wasn't totally healthy. At full strength, does Canada win this match? Maybe, right? But we don't know, and sports is full of injuries, and that's part of how it goes. But hey, we get to see them play in a knockout round game Sunday. That'll be must-watch television. Looking forward to that. But let's talk hockey, because this week has been nuts already, Murat, with all these trades. All the smoke surrounding Connor Hellebuyck. How many people have asked you about Connor Hellebuyck in your day-to-day life?
2: Everybody I see is talking about Connor Hellebuyck right now. And it's just wild to have so many enormous moves in the NHL. And I'm sure a lot of people when Florida went and traded Maki Samoskevich to Seattle for their late first, and you're like, well, what is Florida doing with an extra first round pick? Of course they're shopping with that. And of course the Florida Panthers don't have a goalie on their roster for next year. There's some Hellebuyck connections, the Team USA thing. Oh, it's Brady Tkachuk thereafter. They still have cap room. There's still a possibility for them, to be honest. I find this entirely fascinating, not just because he's Connor Hellebuck's Winnipeg's top player, a Hart Trophy winner, all of the quality, but also the sort of quiet way the Jets and Hellebuyck are going about their business, both quietly open to the idea of a trade, but it's not this sort of passionate, get me out of here. The Jets aren't desperate to do anything, and yet they continue to explore everything. And I wonder what comes of that. I don't feel like we know right here and now what the end result is going to be.
0: Well, at the start of the show, I went through all the goalie trades, the big goalie trades we've seen in the salary cap.

0: cap era, and especially the last 15 years, and there's nobody on Connor Hellebuck's level that's been moved, right? Ryan Miller at the 14 deadline is the only kind of comparable, where he's won a Vezina, he was on a President's Trophy winning team, he was on Team USA at the Olympics. Every other guy that's been moved has kind of been like a good goalie, or, you know, a backup goalie that's looking for a starting role, but like nothing like this. And so it's interesting to see what the Jets, if they end up trading him, are going to get, because I think this, the return signals the direction of the club, right? Where if it's all future capital, okay, they're punting. If it's win now, guys, to try to fill holes in their lineup, they're trying to hold on to a competitive window. I think we're both of the mind that this team is not a cup contender, then that window right now is not open. But what are you thinking is the optimal return for Connor Hellebuck, if possible?
1: Yeah, it's a difficult one, because to the extent that they have a shot at a cup window of any kind, and you're right, I'm with you. I don't see them as a front runner to be a cup contender this year. But to the extent that they have a shot at that, it's with Connor Hellebuck on the roster playing at Hart Trophy or at least Vezina caliber form. That's a foundational piece. It's what the window is built around. And theoretically, ideally, in the first, you know, in the next couple of years of it, while he's still relatively, you know, in his early mid 30s and still at the top of his game, without him, it really depends on the return. And I think that the Jets are after a win now package. And I can make sense of that if that win now package is built around a guy like 24-year-old center Anton Lundell from Florida, because you have years of cost control. I think it's 4 more years, $5 million per, 24 years old, already playing at a second line center caliber, and maybe he's growing even from there. That's, for me, if that's a centerpiece of a return, okay, well, let's talk about it. That's now and into the future. If it's some other type of win now where the player is similarly aged to Connor Hellebuck and there's, you know, aging concerns and it's really a mixed measure type of situation, then I think there'd be lots of room for criticism. The tricky part is, I think with the Winnipeg Jets, and I wonder what you think about this, I think that they're more than a Connor Hellebuck return blue sky scenario from contending. If you get a second line center and a top four defenseman, you've got a good team, but you don't have a goalie. And even with a goalie, I don't know if you're one of the top few teams in the NHL. So they're in a tough spot.
0: Part of me looks at some of the goalies that have won Stanley Cups over the years and thinks, okay, well, you don't necessarily need a Vezina winner, right? Sure, Andrei Vasilevsky won a couple of cups as one of the best goalies in the league. Jonathan Quick won a couple of cups as one of the best goalies in the league with LA. Tuukka Rask never won a cup, but he went to two with Boston, right? There's great goalies can get you far. But Darcy Kuemper won a cup in Colorado, and Aiden Hill won a cup in Vegas. And Brandon Bussey and Frederik Andersen just teamed up to win. And what were the common threads of those teams? Not great goaltending, but the teams in front of them were damn good, right? And deep. And not slow, like Winnipeg has been this year, right? This past year, the Jets, you know, their system broke down because their players were not good enough to or fast enough to play it. There were injuries. There was underperformance. I think the thing that would worry me still, Murat, is even if you trade Hellebuck for a win now package, is the core that remains here good enough, right? There's a lot of guys in their 30s. You're banking on bounce backs from players, you know, whose aging curves are maybe not in the best spot. And I'm not totally convinced that they're a Hellebuck win now return away from contending. I think that can turn them into a team that if you get the right goalie in the spot and he plays well, you have a chance. But really, if they still want to win, their system just has to be so much better. And do they have the pieces outside of the crease to do that?
1: Yeah, I think it would be realistic to say that they're not necessarily a cup contender heading into this season unless they're able to retain Hellebuck and then make some additions that we're really, really not foreseeing at this point. So if that's not going to happen, then for me, I think back to you just asked like the optimal return. And I like Lundell as a placeholder for that because he's mid-20s, cost controlled. He's at a great age to grow with for a long time. I don't think the Sabres are parting with Owen Power. I don't think the Carolina Hurricanes are parting with Seth Jarvis. But these are the types of pieces where they're at a great spot in their age curve. And even if you make that trade and you acquire that player and you really believe in them and it goes well, there's still some, you're still some distance away. I think what Jets fans probably want, if Hellebuyck is traded, is just a sign that the team's moving in a positive direction. That, okay, they're not a shortlist Stanley Cup contender here and now, but we can believe in them because they got a return that we liked for this player. And then we believe that they're going to make other moves that incrementally inch them forwards towards, back towards the top part of the NHL. And even if that's a long road, even if it's a rebuild, if there's some some Chevalier off magic that we have yet to foresee, and he's able to get the team back into the top 10, I think Jets fans just need a sign that the moves that they do make move them forward to winning whatever the trajectory is on. And you and I don't see an instant one. So then perhaps there's some hope in the return for a future trajectory as well.
0: Because if they hold on to all their key pieces, then the teams ahead of them are going to stay ahead of them, because the moves that are out there in terms of making your team better, the free agent class is super thin, and the guys at the top are already gone in sign-in trades and Alex Tuch and Darren Radish. And then you're looking at, okay, well, what moves can you make? If you're just trading for guys' depth fringe, that's not going to cut it for this team. I think for me, Murat, I think what fans most want, or maybe are most scared of, is running it back, is it continues to be, you know, a team that's fighting for ninth or 10th. And it gets to the point where you move the assets maybe at the deadline, or the assets start to deteriorate and you don't get as much as you would have beforehand, and or you wait too long to trade guys. That's, I think, the fear that Jets fans have is like, okay, well, if we're not going to be good, and we don't know if we're going to be good, then is now seeing the market, seeing the prices that are being paid for guys right now, like the Bowen Byram trade last night was nuts. Is now the time to strike with selling high?
1: I'm with Bowen Byram and that trade that involves the number 4 pick going to Buffalo. It's just interesting to me. I think that trade alone skews me completely into thinking, my goodness, what a seller's market. I mean, with some of the other players that have moved, Brady Tkachuk, Jordan Kyrou, you can look at them and say, well, geez, those are top players. They should get those multiple first round pick type of packages. But when Jordan Greenway and Bowen Byram can combine to get you the number 4, that's for me either a really one-off, awful looking move, at least on day one, or, you know, just another exclamation point on the fact that it's a buyer's market. Sorry, a seller's market. And part of me, when I think about that, I go, well, okay, the GMs have known the cap was going to go up for a while. So we've got an enormous cap increase. We have projected cap increases next year and the year after. We have a UFA market, like you just mentioned, that has no one on it, really. And that the NHL has known for most of the year, at least a year, was going to be relatively unspectacular. And that's partly because, you know, the Jets signed Kyle Connor and there's so many other top tier players that were taken off of this market. So if there's nobody via free agency, but teams have tons of cap space, shouldn't the trade market be hot by default? Like, isn't this something that they should have been able to anticipate? So if you're out there and you heard Christian say, well, hey, you might be afraid that teams hold on to players for too long, I would say, like, there's a pretty good case right now that if the Jets were a different team with different priorities and they didn't value the people that, you know, a Josh Morrissey or a Mark Scheifele or a Kyle Connor or a Connor Hellebuyck are, the sale prices are pretty extreme right now. And it might be a situation where the Jets would have been able to make all kinds of hay if that's where they decided to push their priorities towards.
0: It's going to be very interesting, of course, to see what, if anything, this ends up bearing. But there's other things, of course. The draft is in 2 days, and they do have the number 8 pick. What are you thinking about in regards to who they should target around that pick? Or is it hard to predict because it seems like the draft order is pretty fluid right now?
1: It does seem that way. Every day I hear different things about what each team is going to do with the pick that they have. You know, for example, we've been associating Caleb Malhotra with Vancouver forever because of the Malhotra connection, and he's the top center in the draft, and they've got the 3rd overall pick and all of that. And lately, I'm not nearly as sure. And when I talk to some folks it seems a little bit more like there's a possibility they'd pass on him and maybe go with Chase Reed, the defenseman. So if that happens, what happens at number four? The Buffalo Sabres have that pick. Are they going to try to, like, could that be part of a Connor Hellebuyck package? Or, you know, I'm told they're probably going to make that pick, to be honest. So those types of permutations, and you're only at pick four, are challenging. I think that another question is where the other really skilled center, Viggo Bjork, is going to go. Will he be around when Winnipeg drafts? I think most likely there's going to be a very good defenseman available, whether that's Daxon Rudolph, the right-hander power play quarterback out of the West Coast League, or in just the C's part perfectly, that would be left-shot defenseman Carson Kurells from Cypress River, Manitoba. I don't think he's going to make it to number eight, to be clear, but there are some permutations I've seen, I've heard people talk about it. Maybe they're just wishful, but that would be a really great, you know, local product who's balancing draft prep with calving a season. I think that would just be a great fit for the Winnipeg Jets.
0: Isaac Rosane signs a two-year, $925,000 per year contract today. The easiest of their RFA signings, for sure. Thoughts on the deal?
1: Yeah, by far the easiest to get done. Rosane is exciting if you're a Jets fan. You like when you look up the Hockey DB, and he's got all kinds of points in the AHL, but he didn't have arbitration rights. He hasn't played a lot in the NHL, and when he has, he hasn't scored a lot. It's actually, in this day and age, it's still impressive for me to see a contract under a mil. So under a million, that bodes well for Winnipeg's cap. But also, this was straightforward. And ideally, 2 years from now, we're talking about a big raise because he's developed and started to score at the NHL level too.
0: And then it's just about Perfetti, right? That's the big in-house one they got to deal with.
1: Yeah, and I don't know that that's going to be a situation of agony either, but it's a little bit more complicated. 2 years away from free agency eligibility, so they're not going to sign a two-year deal and walk him to that, to unrestricted free agency. He does have arbitration rights, which, you know, a lot of times you would think a player might want that, get a contract locked in, skip out on the possibility of an offer sheet. Sometimes there's reasons for that to be an advantage. I think that he might file for arbitration, but I don't think he or the Jets want it to go to that extent. I think everybody wants there to be term to this deal, 4, 5, 6 years, something to that effect. The only issue is he's just come off of an injury-hampered season where his point totals went down, and how do you price that? If you really think that, hey, that year before where he scored 50 points and stayed healthy, well, is that who he is? Is the point total he just put up who he is? Or, you know, is there still room for this player to grow? And that's where I think there's room for this player to grow if there are other play drivers on the Jets and that second line has more going for it. But if you're the Jets and if you're Perfetti's camp and you're just trying to get to a number, that might just take a little bit longer.
0: Murat, appreciate your conversation as always. It was a lot of fun, and looking forward to seeing what you got in the Athletic over these next few exciting, perhaps very consequential days for the Winnipeg Jets.
1: I appreciate it. Thanks for having me, Christian.
0: That's Murat Attesh. You can find his work in the Athletic. We'll take a break and touch on the PGA Tour's new two-tiered system next.
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0: 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Partly cloudy tonight, low of 12. Some showers tomorrow, potentially, and a high of 24. Sudden cloud, 25 Friday. Showers, 22 Saturday. It is 21 at CJOB. So the PGA Tour has changing things up, a dramatic overhaul. In 2028, and basically a two-tier system. There will be a lucrative Tour Championship series of around 23, 24 events, which will include the majors and the Ryder Cup. And a second tier of at least 20 events called the Challenger Series will run alongside the Championship Series, offering golfers the chance to secure a pathway to the elite circuit. Basically, this is like the Premier League, where there's the top league and there's relegation. Yes, there's promotion and relegation. This is a result of a working group from the Tour's Future Competition Committee, which Tiger Woods chairs. They're trying to figure out ways to revitalize golf, and they feel like this is grounded in meritocracy with clearer pathways, higher stakes, and more consistency when the best players compete together. They say this positions the PGA Tour for the future, and the Championship Series event will boast a purse of at least $20 million with fields of 120 players, a 36-hole cut, as basically the usual. And then leading players from the Championship Series will also be eligible for a limited series of elevated international events in conjunction with the DP World Tour, while the Challenger Series events will feature minimum purses of $4 million. Top 90 finishers of the 130 in the Championship Series will be exempt for the following season. Those finishing outside the top 90 could face relegation to the Challenger Series. Rory McIlroy spoke about this at the Canadian Open, saying he wasn't really sure about this, how it might end up diminishing events that used to be held in decently high regard, like the Canadian Open. You get to see the best play together more often, but I don't know. It feels like it's creating another level of the haves and the have-nots, right? The top guys are just going to get richer, and the guys who are fighting just get less eyeballs and less chance to succeed. I don't know if I like this. I'll have to talk to some golf guys about it next time I go to the course. All right, we'll take a break for the news coming up, and then we're going to hear from Zach Collaros, not Drew Brown. He wasn't there today, but Brady Oliveira and Mike O'Shea about Drew Brown and the Elks.
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28: Global news at 8 o'clock. I'm Kevin Hirschfield. A city committee will look at a new report outlining the current state of Winnipeg transit nearly a year after the new system was rolled out. Vasilios Bellos reports.
29: The top performing routes highlighted are on time during weekdays between 82 and 88% of the time. The worst, less than 60%. Currently, the city target is to have buses run on schedule three quarters of the time. Councillor Janice Luke says they want that to be higher, but will need some support.
30: I think we need to have 95%. But that comes with money. And right now, we're operating on a very, very thin shoestring. And that, unfortunately, is the way it is.
29: Luke says ideally the province will pitch in funding to improve transit operations. Vasilios Bellos, Global News.
28: Saturday marks 1 year since Portage and Main reopened to pedestrians. Travelers are now able to cross the iconic intersection after 46 years of detours through a web of tunnels below. This frequent user says it's made his life easier.
31: I've used it pretty well daily, Monday to Friday. I work downtown. I've worked downtown probably about 15 years, so I was familiar when it wasn't open. I was a skeptic, but I will admit that it's been great.
28: There have been no collisions involving pedestrians since Portage and Main reopened a year ago. Well, MPI says there have been 168 reported car collisions, just slightly above the previous 5-year average. The police service in Winnipeg will now use ceremonial eagle feathers as needed. Chief Gene Bauer says they will be used by victims and witnesses providing statements, as well as police members affirming oaths. He adds it reflects culturally appropriate practices and help guides the service progress along a path of reconciliation. Staff Sergeant Brian Kripalo says the feathers have been prepared with traditional protocols.
0: Participating in a smudge, a sweat lodge ceremony. They've been feasted before they've been introduced to the service. Each eagle feather has been handcrafted in a wooden box, which is called the house, and it's accompanied with the traditional medicines, which are tobacco, sage, sweetgrass, and cedar.
28: Kripalo says an eagle feather is a sacred item in many Indigenous cultures, and when someone holds one, they are expected to speak with honesty, truth, and integrity. And powerful earthquakes have hit Venezuela. For more on that, here's Lisa Dwyer.
1: Back-to-back powerful earthquakes have hammered Venezuela, collapsing buildings in the capital of Caracas. The U.S. Geological Survey says the first earthquake had a magnitude of 7.1 along the country's Caribbean coast. Minutes later, an even larger 7.5 magnitude earthquake struck. The U.S. Pacific Tsunami Warning Center has issued tsunami alerts for Puerto Rico and the Virgin Islands. I'm Lisa Dwyer.
28: News on the hour, on the half, and when it breaks on 680 CJOB.
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2: Tonight we are looking at a chance of showers and a low of 12. Sun and cloud tomorrow, high of 24. Sun and cloud and 25 Friday. Showers and 22 on Saturday. 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
2: 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Boston Pizza Sports Desk. World Cup. Canada loses 2-1 to Switzerland, so they do not win Group B. And boy, does that change their path. They could have had a round of 32 game and a round of 16 game in Vancouver against not as good opponents. Instead, they will play in LA Sunday against probably South Korea. They're just starting their match against South Africa to finish off Group B, then C, then A to finish things off today. It's a tiny bit confusing, but Bosnia-Herzegovina beats Qatar 3-1, so they'll go through. Morocco over Haiti 4-2. Brazil beats Scotland 3-0. Brazil wins Group C. Morocco 2, Scotland 3. And then Mexico, Czechia, they're also tied at 0. They've just begun. South Korea, South Africa 0-0. Both of them in the fourth minute. Mexico has won the group. South Korea is probably going to finish second. South Korea and Czechia are both likely not to make the next round unless one of them wins today, which is not likely to happen. Jays and Astros were tied at one after one. They're tied at one in the seventh now, as it's a pitcher's duel tonight. Trey is Savage, 5 2/3 innings, 2 hits, 1 run, 5 Ks, 5 walks, while a guy named Mike Burrows started for the Astros today. Not a lot of major league experience, but 6 innings, 2 hits, 1 run, 3 Ks. A pair of solo homers in the first was it. That's it. Isaac Paredes had a double in the first, and then Nathan Lucas with a home run in the bottom half. That's all. Gold Eyes are in Sioux City. They're up 5-1 in the fifth. This time tomorrow, we'll be at Princess Auto Stadium, and the Bombers and Elks will be underway. It'll be late in quarter number one, or maybe early quarter number two, depending on how fast quarter number one goes. Yesterday, we had the breaking news in the afternoon that Drew Brown had been acquired by the team from Ottawa, and we were wondering if he would make the game day roster today. Not super surprising that he's not on the roster. So it's still Taylor Elgersma and Bryce Perkins backing up Zach Kolaris. The only difference is Jalen Smith is in, Brody Clark is out. Some special teams guys. Clark ends up on the 6-game injured list. So we don't know. I guess Brown will probably be in lineup next week. They don't play again until the following Sunday. They've got like 10 days between games. After just having a bye week, they almost have like a half bye going into this next game of theirs. But anyway, we got to hear from Zach Kolaris, Mike O'Shea, and Brady Oliveira today. The first time we got to hear from anybody with the team since the Brown trade was announced at around 5:15 yesterday, as the Bombers were off yesterday. So let's start with the coach on why.
3: Yeah, we made our team better. We added a young football junkie who loves the game, been in this building before, so we know him very well. Been in Tommy's system before, so he knows that very well. You know, you had that kind of experience. It's positive.
2: Yeah, I mentioned, you know, yesterday about how he's played in different offenses. I forgot that he'd worked with Condell before, so that helps for sure. What does Drew Brown add to the team?
3: Good character, competitive guy, high football IQ. Has, you know, when he was here before, him and Zach worked really well together. Like Taylor and Zach are working well together. I think that quarterback room is going to be a great room to be in. I think they're going to, the exchange of ideas and the understanding of Canadian offenses and defenses is very, very high.
2: And we've heard from Kolaris in the past speaking highly about Brown and their relationship. And so, well, how about the trade?
4: I know Drew wanted to be back here for sure. I'm very fired up to have him back, though. One of my closest friends. Great player to add to our room, on and off the field. Like, gives a lot of great insight into the game planning part of it, like the whole strategy thing. So I'm just excited to have my friend back.
2: He's excited to have his friend back. Could the trade for Brown help him?
4: I think he can. I think, again, it just adds more competition in the room, you know, out there to practice, just throwing the ball around. Again, I think it really aids in the game planning part of it. I mean, him and Tommy now have spent 2 years together as well. So we'll all be speaking the same language from that standpoint, which is nice. And it's always just great to have somebody in the room who's played a bunch of games, like Drew's played a lot now, just to see what his vantage point is and how he views a certain defense, a certain look. You know, maybe there's a hint that I can give him or a hint that he can give me, all those things. You know, the quarterbacks spend so much time together. So it's, again, adding someone like that, again, just a good of a person as Drew is too. I'm excited about that.
2: Now, the one person you might think of as, how are they going to think about this, is Taylor Elgersma, because it's likely that he ends up on the reserve roster as a result of all of this. And so Kolaris was asked if he felt the responsibility to check on with Taylor after the trade.
4: I don't know if I feel the responsibility of it, but I really like Taylor. I really like Bryce too. So I spoke to both those guys. Bryce knows he's been in it for a long time. You know, it's part of the business. Again, you're just trying to add depth, add value at every spot all the time, right? So they both understand that. I think both those guys have a bright future as well. So really, it's cliche to say, but all you can do is control what you can control, and they understand that.
2: Paul Friesen asking that. He did actually Friesen talk to Elgersma for a piece on the Winnipeg Sun, and Elgersma said, you know, no, I'm. He didn't complain. He didn't moan. He's like, I come here to work. I'm going to keep working, and welcomed it. So not any issues, it sounds like, there. What about Brady Oliveira and the trade?
5: I'm pretty ecstatic about it, honestly. You know, Drew is one of my guys when he was here. We were pretty tight, so to just have him back is going to be good. And I think second to that is, you know, he's a good quarterback, you know, so I think he'll bring a lot of, you know, knowledge now. Obviously, with him being in Ottawa as a starter, he's going to come back here and bring some more knowledge and continue to grow, I think. And he'll just be a really good part of the locker room.
2: And he has talked to Brown since the trade.
5: He's that exact word of me. He said he's ecstatic to be back, to come back here. So as I think lots of the guys in the locker room that had a chance to play with Drew and know him personally, I mean, he's just such a great guy. So to have him back in the locker room is really exciting.
2: And the best part of Brown as a teammate?
5: I feel like I've used this term before, but he's like a football junkie. You know, the guy loves football, eat, breathe, sleep football. So, I mean, at the quarterback, at any position you want that, but especially at the quarterback position, you know, it's so vital for them to have a strong football IQ to, again, live, eat, breathe football. So that when they go out there, they're at the helm of the offense. They are the leader of their offense. They got to go out there and execute and make sure everyone's on the same page. So obviously that's a plus about him as a football player. And I think more importantly, though, because, again, we're more than just football players, him as a person, just, a good dude, you know, a guy that you can really count on. And as a teammate, you know, you need to be able to look to the guy next to you and say, hey, do you have my back? And that's the guy that will have your back and does the right things every single day when he's in here behind the scenes, and just an ultimate pro. So really good dude.
2: And does he have any advice for Elgersma I guess, to bump down the depth chart with this move?
5: I mean, I look back a few years ago and I was in that same position, like you said, and it was tough. I remember there's lots of tough days for me coming in here. You're so eager and so hungry to, you want it now, right? And you kind of have to, you know, take a step back and kind of humble yourself a little bit and say, hey, you know, this is a great opportunity to learn and grow and be behind, you know, arguably one of the best quarterbacks to play in this game. And for me, I was behind one of the best running backs to ever play this game. And now fast forward and you see how kind of my career has been shaping out. I think it's been pretty good. And I think a lot of that, obviously my coaches, but I think learning from Andrew, like being patient, just understanding like, hey, whenever my opportunity comes, I will be ready. I'm learning from one of the greats in front of me. So I think for Taylor, I mean, my advice, and we've had conversations about this, but to just be patient, but understand when your opportunity does come, you need to be ready and you have to seize it because you don't know how many you're going to get at the professional level, but he'll be ready.
2: Good stuff there from Brady Oliveira. Now, some of the conversation today was not about Drew Brown. It was the fact that they have a game tomorrow against the 2-0 Edmonton Elks. Mike O'Shea on the struggles they've had stopping the run, on top of the fact that Justin Rankin's coming in, and he's been very good.
4: I think attention to detail in the run game, tackling has got to improve. Those kind of things are important. Rankin, as you mentioned, is right now he's on fire, so it's going to take all 12 guys to hustle to the ball and wrap up and contain him because he has broken out of a lot of tight jams. It's been impressive to watch. But the amount of yardage we're giving up by when you lose, you fine tooth comb it. And when you win, you fine tooth comb it and you try and be better and better and better and better. So nobody's happy about that.
2: Zach Kolaris, his thoughts on the Elks?
7: The teams, the rosters changed so much in our league. I mean, they have a lot of good football players over there. You know, like you said, they're 2-0. Anytime you're winning games, you're feeling really good. And I think that definitely aids in playing well and believing. I think belief is a lot of what goes into winning football games. And they certainly are doing that. Again, they have some great football players. So we're going to have to play a really good game to win.
2: And finally, what it was like losing going into the bye week?
7: I think when we first got back, people were still ticked off, and people are always going to be ticked off when you lose a football game. But, you know, you use that, you use it as a chip on your shoulder to go attack the week. I'm sure everybody was attacking it in the bye week as well, whether that's from a physical standpoint or a mental standpoint. I think we had really great energy at practice this week. None of that matters, though. You got to go out there and execute. So, but, you know, I'm happy with how practice went, just from an effort and energy standpoint. I think people are dialed in, as they should be.
2: And so the Bombers and the Elks get going tomorrow here on 680 CJOB. The kickoff just after 7:30. Pregame show will begin after Live at 5 with Richard Colucci. So Derek Taylor and company will get going around 5:15 or so from the tailgate area at Princess Auto Stadium. And of course, a lot to talk about Drew Brown, a lot to talk about Justin Rankin. The Elks all coming up on the pregame show. We will take a break, and when we come back, we'll shout out the winners of the High School Sport Coaching Awards for 2026.
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2: All right, let's take a look at your forecast now. Partly cloudy with a small chance of showers tonight, a low of 12, chance of showers tomorrow in the afternoon, and a high of 24. Sun and cloud 25 on Friday, showers and 22 Saturday. It is 21 at CJOB. As the cat has joined me in my booth here in a closet, our second floor in Selkirk. I need to cut his claws. They are digging into my flesh. All right, let's take a look at some standout coaches as the Manitoba High School Athletics Association this week presented their annual high school coaching awards at its general meeting in Brandon. And some shout outs are in store. Let's start with the Nick Lapping Leadership Award. And that was presented to Marvin Gundrum of Prairie Mountain High School. For nearly four decades, Marvin's been one of Manitoba's most dedicated and influential leaders in high school sport. He began his teaching career in 1988, joined Westmount School Complex in 89. He's been a phys ed teacher, athletic director, coach, mentor, advocate for student athletes, and is retiring from a Prairie Mountain School. 37 years, coached pretty much everything. Prairie Mountain in track and field captured 11 consecutive single-A provincial championships from 2009 to 19, added double-A provincial titles as well in 23 and 24. His varsity girls volleyball teams won Zone 6 championships in 17, 18, 19, 21, 22, 23, 24, 25. Varsity girls basketball team, Zone 6 titles five times in that span, multiple provincial medal performances, and he's been directly or indirectly involved in 206 of the 207 championship banners that hang in the Prairie Mountain High School gymnasium. That is impressive. The Frank L. McKinnon Award also goes to an outstanding contributor to high school athletics. And it goes to Scott Gurney of the high school that I can almost see from my house, Lord Selkirk Regional Comprehensive Secondary School, the Comp, they call it here. He's got a 36-year career at the school division, and the MHSA says he exemplifies the qualities of leadership, service, mentorship, and commitment that define the award. He's been the athletic director and physical education department head here for the past 14 years, also leading the cross-country and track and field programs for 29 years, and he's shaped the culture of the Royals athletic program through a lot of ups and downs and COVID, and he's retiring as well after more than three decades of service. Pretty good stuff there. They also have a male and female coach of the year with a $1,000 award presented to each individual courtesy of the 1990 Grey Cup Legacy Fund. The female coach of the year is Kelly DeRue of Vincent Massey High School. 17 years devoted to high school athletics, especially volleyball and badminton. Coaching career began in 2009. She has been at Vincent Massey since 2010, first the JV girls volleyball program for 12 years, and has been the varsity girls head coach since 2023, coaching badminton as well along the way. The Massey varsity girls volleyball team won back-to-back provincial championships in 2024 and 2025, and established the program as one of the province's elite teams. And this is the Massey Brandon, by the way. I should specify this. It's not the Massey Winnipeg. It's the Vikings out of Brandon that won the back-to-back titles there. And at one point has served as an assistant coach for the Brandon University women's volleyball team too. The male coach of the year is Scott Kirkpatrick of Maples Collegiate. Has dedicated more than 30 years to high school basketball coaching in our province, beginning at John Taylor in 1994 and spent a decade at Oak Park. He's been at Maples since 2010. Coaching both JV and varsity boys programs, and currently the head coach of the varsity boys team. And they have been on the come up for some time. He was the varsity boys coach of the year this past season as Maples was reaching the highest heights they'd ever had, making the provincial boys championship at the Quad A level. So shout out to everybody that won these awards. Also want to make mention that tomorrow the Scholar Athlete Awards are going to be handed out at the Government House, the Lieutenant Governor's residence, where the top student athletes in the province come out, and four of them get a big award. I believe a few dozen of them get an award as well. And then of those, four get the big award. I've been emceeing that the last few years, and I look forward to doing that again tomorrow. And yeah, it's a lot of great high school stuff in our province. We will take a break now as my cat decides to leave my lap. We will take a break, and when we return, we'll tell you what's at stake tomorrow at the World Cup.
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2: Greg points out, yes, Maples didn't just make it to the provincial championship for varsity boys. They won the whole dang thing. So just their best season ever. And awesome stuff there. All right. World Cup continues tomorrow with three more groups finishing things off, D, E, and F. And first up, Group E at 3 p.m. Germany has already won the group. And Cote d'Ivoire, Ecuador, Curacao are seeing if they can advance. Cote d'Ivoire has 3 points. They just need to draw Curacao tomorrow, which is probable for them to finish second. For either Ecuador or Curacao to advance, they probably need to win to be eligible to move on. So that doesn't look great for them. Ecuador versus Germany, Curacao versus Cote d'Ivoire. Germany will face a third place team in the next round, while second place will face second in Group I, which will be either France or Norway. They play each other on Friday. Loser will be second place. Winner will be first place in that group. At 6 p.m. tomorrow, Group F wraps up. That's Netherlands versus Tunisia and Japan versus Sweden. Tunisia's done. They have no points. They're eliminated already. Well, Netherlands and Japan both have 4 points and both have the same goal differential, but the Netherlands have scored one more goal. That is the next tiebreaker. Sweden has 3 points. They're in good shape to move on as well, even if they lose to Japan. But draws for all of them. No, nobody's actually clinched a spot in the next round. Well, I guess they all have because Tunisia has been knocked out and they're probably all going to go through at third place. So nothing's technically locked in, but all three of those teams is going to move on. And then at 9 p.m., Group D wraps up. Turkey against the USA, Paraguay versus Australia. The U.S. have already won that group. Turkey is already out. Australia and Paraguay each have 3 points. So Australia comes in second. If they get a point, Paraguay needs to win to finish second. Both are likely to move through, though, even with a loss. USA will face the third place team, one of them, and then second place will get second in Group G, which is Egypt or Belgium, probably. That group's a mess. I should mention as well what happens for the Group F advancers. I haven't mentioned what the third place teams in all of these are going to be because that's a bit confusing. But first place in Group F, which will probably be Netherlands or Japan. We'll get second place in Group C, which is Morocco. For second place, we'll get the Group C winner, Brazil. So those are both pretty tough matchups. Morocco made the semis at the last World Cup, and Brazil is Brazil. So anyway, we're going to continue with the World Cup. We'll chat with Asa Rahman, who is a big soccer guy. He's been covering soccer for a long time, works out in Vancouver. He's in the city where Canada played today. We'll get his thoughts on Canada's loss today to Switzerland and all the World Cup we can talk about next.
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30: Global News at 8:30, I'm Kevin Hirschfield. As registrations to run for city councillor starts next week, experts say it's possible Winnipeggers could see a crop of new faces on council this year. Global's Tony DeGuzman has the details.
31: With two longtime councillors stepping away from civic politics, there will be at least a couple of fresh faces on city council. But experts say they're watching for potential change in River Heights, Fort Garry, Waverly West, and Transcona in October.
32: The incumbency factor in city council elections is really, really hard to overcome if you're a challenger.
31: Political scientists are watching Transcona where current councillor Russ Wyatt was charged with sexual assault and for administering a noxious substance in March. Wyatt told Global News he is still determining whether he will run again. As for the other current councillors, Brian Mays says he will announce what his plans are on Monday. Marcus Chambers says he's still evaluating, but not ruling out another run. Ross Eady, Devi Sharma, Emma Durand-Wood, Jeff Berwati, Matt Allard, Sean Dobson, Sherry Rollins, and Vivian Santos confirmed they will be running. Cindy Gilroy did not immediately respond. Tony DeGuzman, Global News.
30: One local roofing company says that a lot of people don't even realize their roofs have been damaged by the recent hail. Rick Lavallee from Pristine Roofing says he's been working on several homes where he's found damage.
33: Especially in the North Kelowna area, where they thought it was, they had a little damage to a vent or something, and they didn't know exactly what it was. So go up on the roof, and the roof is just decimated. You know, it was really substantial.
30: Lavallee says that as a homeowner, the first way to check for roof damage is to inspect your downspout. If your downspout is damaged, it's a strong indicator that your roof may have been affected as well. News on the hour, on the half, and when it breaks on 680 CJOB.
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21: 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Weather.
2: Partly cloudy sky with a chance of showers. 40% chance. And a low of 12.

0: third in that group. Brazil 1, Morocco 2. And the two matches on right now, both 32 minutes in, and nobody has scored. Mexico's already won their group. They're tied with Czechia, while South Korea will take on Canada with a draw or a win over South Africa. They are tied at nil as well. Blue Jays are down 2-1, top nine against Houston, as the Astros go-ahead run scored on a pickoff error by Jeff Hoffman, who Braden Wasco tells me threw it to nobody trying to pick off a guy on third, and the go-ahead run scores. And the Goldeyes are up 5-1 in Sioux City in the bottom of the sixth. We continue our World Cup conversation with Asa Raymond. He is the Global BC sports anchor, Whitecaps radio voice, and he's in Vancouver. So, Asa, I got to know, what's the vibe in Vancouver after seeing Canada, yes, advance for the first time, but losing to Switzerland today?
1: Yeah, it was a tough one. Bit of a bittersweet day and a situation where I think everybody was ready to party well into the night, and a disappointing, frustrating loss at home at BC Place here. And it just, the performance, I don't think lived up to expectations either. So there's a bit of disappointment on that side of things as well. We expected to see a little bit more. This was definitely a tougher opponent, though. Switzerland came out really strong in the early going. Canada had a couple chances in that first half, probably should have done better with those, capitalized on those. And then it was a flat start to the second half, and that's when the match was ultimately decided. They scored two goals, Switzerland, before Canada finally got on the board. 2-1 is how it ended. Yeah, a beautiful goal in the end, maybe one of the goals of the tournament. It was turned in by Promise David, set up by Nathan Saliba. But yeah, just tough one to watch, I think, and took some of the joy out of the situation. But it is, at the end of the day, still a historic day. First ever qualification through the knockout round of a World Cup tournament for Canada on the men's side.
0: I think part of the disappointment has to be the potential of what could have been, right? Because if they win that match, they even tie the match, not only is their knockout path easier, but they get to play in Vancouver again. And now Canada will not play again in Canada, which kind of stinks.
1: Yeah, you nailed it. I think that was it, because everyone's sort of booking their plans for the future as well, and needing, at least a draw or a win against the Swiss side. That is very good, but you figure, you take your chances, especially at home, you figure it'd be kind of 50-50 and give Canada maybe a slight edge being at home. The team's depth was really tested here. We were quickly reminded just how many injuries this team has sustained leading up to the tournament and then in the tournament and in this match in particular. So Stephanie Stacchio couldn't go a full 90 minutes. So he didn't start in this game. Matthew Chouinard started in his place. We obviously saw what happened to Ismael Kone in the last game with a broken leg. He is out. Nathan Saliba steps in. And it felt like you can only deal with so many of these. Alphonso Davies, unavailable from the beginning of the tournament, doesn't even feature in this game either. Marcelo Flores, we forgot about him, but he was a player that, people were excited about coming into this tournament. He suffers a devastating injury just before the tournament starts as well. So it feels like it was just one too many for Canada at this stage. And you hope that some of these guys are getting healthier, Moise Bombido, Alphonso Davies, for the next match, because it's a quick turnaround now. They will be playing on Sunday.
0: That's another thing. If they'd won this match or won the group, I should say, they would have played Thursday, and it gives them a lot more time. What do you think of Jesse Marsh saying yesterday that Davies was going to potentially play and actually expected him to play, and then admitting after the match today that was a decoy and was never actually going to play?
1: Christian, this whole thing, so odd. The fact that, you're right. And I believed it as well, that he was going to feature at some point in this game and get some minutes, because I felt like this would have been the target, given the hamstring injury. You buy the extra time in the first two games where you don't necessarily need him to get the points, and they did that. They got 4 points from the first two games, set themselves up nicely for this one. And then the way this game played out as well, with getting within a goal after that Promise David goal, having about 10 minutes to go, I thought that he would come into this game to give you that last push and to stretch the legs a little bit. Wasn't the case. Schaffelberg ends up being the last sub. And then you're right. After the match, he said it was a decoy. But he didn't say that in the initial interview right after the game. It was in the press conference after. So puzzling, all of this, the way it all played out. I don't know what to believe going forward now.
0: Totally. I mean, he said, yeah, they do expect actually him to play on Sunday, but I don't know.

0: Until we see it, I'm gonna wait because I think we were all expecting.
1: Once, right?
0: Yeah, exactly. And I think people in the stadium are like, okay, they're down. They need to put some offense together. They need to strike. Why isn't Davies one of the group warming up? Why isn't he?
1: And this, the other thing, being at home as well and realizing what's at stake here. You know, it's 2-1. You know, if you don't get the draw, you're not playing in Canada again. This was the moment to at least give the stadium that pop, you know, putting him on, even if he was able to give you 5 or 10 minutes. And if he's able to play on Sunday, you figure he's good enough to go now to give you, 5 or 10 minutes, like I said, to at least give you that push. Even if he doesn't get to do as much, the crowd would go absolutely nuts the entire time he's on the field. The second he walks onto the pitch and every time he touches it, they could have really capitalize and maximize that moment, the opportunity that won't present itself again. Now he comes in the next game. If they advance, he comes in again. None of those games are in Canada.
0: Yeah. And this was, So Davies will never play a World Cup match in Canada, which, it's too bad. A lot of the guys got the opportunity and they only got 3 here. It could have been 4, could have been 5, but it ends up being 3. How much do you think our expectations may have been raised by the 6-0 win over Qatar? Because I think going into this group, I didn't expect to win it. I was, I'm hopeful as a Canadian fan. Italy not getting in certainly boosted their chances. But, I mean, I figured going in, Switzerland was the team to beat. And then I think maybe the 6-0 win got our hopes up a little too much. Or was it supposed to be be like a fair 50-50 flip between Canada and Switzerland?
1: No, I think that... That's a fair point. I think that maybe we got a little swept up in the moment, but I still think that Canada, we're fair to expect more than what we saw from this match against Switzerland. I think if you look at the table coming into the tournament, you would have, the odds makers would have suggested that this is how it would have played out. You know, Switzerland, Canada, Bosnia, Qatar. I think that it played out as expected, but just the performance today, I think, left something to be desired. It just, there wasn't enough there. You would have maybe liked to see them change tactics a little bit, try something different. They've made it very clear that they want to be aggressive. They want to be fast. But against a very good team like Switzerland, they've proven that they can kind of move the ball around, and it's hard to play that high tempo and continue to press. And they were exposed at times. And it really shows as well when you don't have all your horses, you don't have all your top guys to really close and perform at such a high level. So maybe there was an opportunity here to change the tactics, tweak the tactics a little bit, and play for a draw. I know that Jesse Marsh going into the game said the worst way to get a draw is to play for a draw. But at the same time, if you get it done, no one cares, right? So maybe there was an argument to be made that they could have been maybe a little bit more defensive to find a way to get a result here.
0: But give Canada credit, right? They go 2-0 down. They've still got, half an hour left. And they get that great promise David goal in the 76th. They put a ton of pressure on the Swiss. They tried damn hard to get that tying goal. And, a number of headers just don't quite get there. But, they didn't go quietly into the night. They gave their fans a chance there to have something to explode about.
1: They did. I mean, it was really nice to see. It was great to see Promise David get that goal and then give the fans something to cheer for the last little bit. It would have been tough to watch for the last, 10 minutes if they were down 2 and it seemed hopeless. But yeah, you're right. They kept pushing, valiant efforts, and nearly got it done in the end. They had some close chances. You're right. Some headers that just went narrowly wide, some that they didn't get enough power on. And this other opportunity, I think Cornelius tried to get a foot to it as the keeper bobbled it. That, these near moments that if they were a little bit quicker, maybe something happens. So a good fight right to the end. And I guess in those moments as well, Swiss was starting to back off a little bit, maybe starting to tire. So close in the end, but not enough, obviously.
0: So they are probably facing South Korea on Sunday in LA, 2 p.m. LA has a very vibrant Korea community. It's probably going to be a lot of Korea fans there, though Vancouver to LA is not a giant flight. How do you feel we'd match, if that is indeed the team we're going to play, how do you think that matches up for Canada?
1: That's tough. I think it's a good matchup for Canada. If it is indeed South Korea probably figure they're pretty even on their day. But you're right in the fact that, you know, it's unfortunate Canada's co-hosting this tournament, and in the knockout stage, they're going to have to play away from home. I don't know if there's a way that they could have created a better scenario for all three host nations, but yeah, that's the tough part because you're right. It's going to be a strong South Korean contingent supporting their team. And I know there'll be a lot of traveling Canadian fans, but not to the same degree as you'd see in Vancouver or Toronto. So that's frustrating. But it should be a great match if it ends up being that way. But, you know, all three teams, Mexico's locked up first place in that group, but the other three teams, South Africa, Czechia, still have something to play for. And yeah, as we're chatting right now, it's goalless right across the board.
0: Yeah, I could. They lock in the bracket with everybody in where they're finishing the group. All that is locked in, and the buildings are all locked in, locations, dates, all locked in before the tournament even starts. So there's no flexibility there. So there was just, I guess what they could have done was, you know, first or second in group C gets to, or group B gets to play in Vancouver or Toronto, because there still will be games in those two in Canada in the knockout round.
1: That's exactly it. You know, you're right. Like, yeah, they lock in all these things. I wonder if there's a way to create just these alternate scenarios. Should Canada finish first, they're here. They finish second, they're there, and at least keep it in Canada. Something to at least set them up to continue to play at home, since we are a host nation. And I'd say the same for Mexico. If they finish second in their group, like, it shouldn't be contingent on winning your group to maximize the opportunities to play at home. This will be the first time in the history of the World Cup that a host nation will play a game outside of their home country. The last time there was a co-host scenario, Japan and South Korea, they both won their group, and I guess it was set up for if they did that, they would stay at home. So they did in that scenario. But I think this is something that needs to be looked at going forward if they do have another co-host situation.
0: Yeah, I guess the unique part of that stat is that it's becoming more commonplace that there are joint hostings and not one country doing it all. And now that it's expanded too, maybe there's more opportunity for countries to end up not playing in their home country too. I understand the argument too of, hey, just win the game and you get the thing you wanted, right? Because that's how it works in sports sometimes too. But I understand as well, hey, maybe, you know, Canada could have had more here. Overall, what's been the experience like, not just Canada playing in Vancouver, but a lot of other countries coming in? What's the vibe in Vancouver, and how's the party been from all countries' points of view?
1: It's been awesome. Exceeded expectations, honestly. Seeing the fans come in, it's been really, really neat. Great atmosphere throughout downtown Vancouver, but all the fan zones as well. There's one in North Vancouver, went out to last night. My eldest daughter had flag football in North Vancouver, so I thought, okay, let's go pop by and check this out because I've been meaning to. Columbia was playing last night, and it was awesome just to see all the Colombian supporters for that game. The FIFA fan zone is down the road for us here as well at the P&E. And that's a great atmosphere. So it's been really neat. All the festivities have been great. And looking forward to the rest of this tournament as well, even though Canada won't be playing here. Some great watch parties and everything's been buzzing since this tournament started.
0: Yeah. One of my friends, had tickets to the, if Canada won, would be the round of 32 game, but now he's going to see Switzerland play whoever. It's still, even if it's not Canada, we're still seeing the best soccer on the planet here.
1: Oh, that's just it. Especially as you get into the knockout rounds here. The cream is rising to the top, and it's been fun to see these top games. At the stadium, we had the Mo Salah moment as well, scoring a goal. Really neat to see the stadium just erupt in that moment, because these are world-class players that people are paying a lot to go and see. It's nice to see them kind of deliver in these moments as well. And then the traveling supporters, the fans that have arrived, are really cool too. And you're right, like Swiss will now control have the opportunity to play the next two games here at BC Place, and I expect more Swiss fans to come into town. I don't know how well they'll be received here with the Canadian supporters after the last match, but it'll be nice to see the foreign support.
0: Overall, have you liked the 48 team expansion?
1: Yes, and I was unsure at first, but we're seeing upsets or just close games. We're seeing that the gap is closing from the very top. It's basically set up in tiers the way I see it. You know, you have your elite, then you have a kind of your middle two and three, and then a lower tier. But even those lower tiers have showed, like the fourth tier, if you will, that they're closer to two and three, and you can have some good games. When you have like a team at the top facing a team way at the bottom, that can be tricky and get opened up. But this is so great for all of these smaller nations to be a part of it, to celebrate it, and then be inspired to build off of it as well. So I think overall it's been a success. It's been a great tournament so far.
0: I think we've seen the Germany 7-1 over Curacao, the Canada 6-0 over Qatar, but we've seen Cape Verde tie Spain and tie Uruguay, right, who are two of the handful of countries that have ever won this tournament. So seeing them potentially advance is going to be pretty cool. And that's certainly an easy bandwagon to jump on. All right, before I let you go, who's your pick to win right now?
1: To win it all? The whole thing?
0: Yeah.
1: Is France coming into this tournament and still really like the way that they're playing? I feel like they have these young players who are maturing, if that makes sense. Like, I think that Mbappe has reached another level of maturity. And so the quality is still so high. And then they've got this maturity level as well. Spain is right there, but maybe still young. I feel like France is poised to have a real run here.
0: All the goals being scored by all the stars, Mbappe, Messi, Haaland, Ronaldo getting in on it. That's another fun part of this too, but we got to wrap it on that note. Asaf, thanks for this and enjoy the rest of the World Cup up in Vancouver.
1: Yeah, it's a lot of fun. Let's do it again.
0: All right, that's Asaf Raymond. He is Global BC Sports Anchor. Yes, lots of soccer to talk about. And, this is Canada. They're going into the round of 32. We will know in an hour who they'll be playing. We don't know yet for Sunday, but that's something certainly we can talk about on next week. Because here's the thing: today the sports show, tomorrow the Bomber game, Friday we got a draft special, so we're not really going to get much of a chance to preview Canada. And if it is South Korea, we're just going to have to react on Monday to whatever happens. So lots of other sports things happening on CGOB. On that note, we'll take a break and back with more next.
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0: 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Partly cloudy, low of 12. Sun and cloud tomorrow, high of 24. Sun and cloud 25 Friday. Showers and 22 Saturday. It's 20 at CJOB. Got like a minute here. I did play golf yesterday in the rain, and you know what? I don't know why. See, I like getting the steps in, right? It's good exercise. I like the idea of golfing, but golfing in the rain sucks. Like, I was umbrella up the whole time. I don't have rain gloves, so by the end of the round, the club's just slipping out of my hands, and I lost the ball on 15 because my shot went sideways out of play, and I lost the ball on 16 because my club just got turned in my hands and it gets shot in the water at Selkirk. It's really frustrating to play in the rain. My friend's like, oh, did you at least have fun? I'm like, I don't know. I don't know if I did. And if you're not having fun, why do it? Why not just stay home and be dry? I don't know. You pay lots of money to go be outside in the rain to be frustrated. And we choose to do this. Well, I chose to do this. The golf course was very empty yesterday. But you go from shooting 82 one day to 97. It's not all the rain's fault, but it's partially the rain's fault. Anyway, golfers know, and people that don't golf are saying, shut up, I don't care. We'll take a break and wrap the show next.
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0: Braden Owosco produced. Like, he's not on a one-name basis. It's Braden Owosco, not just Braden. He's the full intro. Produced the show. He'll be busy broadcasting the Bomber game from 201 Portage tomorrow night. And that's what we're going to be doing tomorrow. Princess Auto Stadium. I'll be there on the sidelines, part of the pregame show and the broadcast and possibly the postgame show. We'll see. That's, again, kicking off around 5:15, our pregame show, and then the game just after 7:30. We'll talk to you tomorrow from the stadium on CJOB.
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5: Global News at 9 o'clock. I'm Kevin Hirschfield. It's been talked about for years in Winnipeg's downtown, and now it's expected to become a reality. A Red River Co-op grocery store is set to open in the former Portage Place in 2029 in a move that officials hope will improve convenience and downtown safety. Vasilios Bellos reports.
6: The Portage Place grocery store will be a full-service Red River Co-op with a pharmacy in partnership with True North Real Estate Development. The 22,500-square-foot food area will, according to developers, be vital as the city works to get more people downtown. True North Real Estate Development President Jim Ludlow recognizes downtown safety concerns, but feels the new store will play a role in improving that as well.
7: In downtown, first of all, if we populate and develop and create and build and bring people into this space, I mean, that just creates its own density.
6: Myrna Phillips is an area resident that's been advocating to Red River Co-op for years to bring a grocery store downtown. She explains the current inconveniences for her.
8: Over the bridge in the traffic, and just to get one little thing because I was having people in for the evening.
6: The store will be Co-op's 10th food and pharmacy and is set to open in 2029. Vasilios Bellos, Global News.
5: Well, construction season is in full swing in Winnipeg. You might have noticed some delays on your drive lately as the city repairs the roads. Michelle Staten, project management engineer at the Public Works Department, says that contracts require crews to finish projects by a set deadline.
9: Once the clock starts, the clock starts. So if they're not on site and the clock's running, the clock's running. If they're on site with you know, and blocked off lanes, generally they don't like to do that and they're not permitted to do that without starting work. But the clock is running, so...
5: Stanton says she also drives and shares the same questions as everyone else regarding the roadwork. However, when she investigates the frustration, she usually discovers there is a good reason for the situation. Global News time is 9:02. Checking on the Boston Pizza Sports Desk now. The Winnipeg Goldeyes in action on the road tonight against the Sioux City Explorers, and the Fish have a 5-3 lead right now, that one in the eighth inning. In the major leagues, the Toronto Blue Jays drop a second straight contest to the Houston Astros. Houston wins that one 3-1. And at the World Cup, Canada will soon find out their next opponent in the round of 32 after they lost 2-1 to Switzerland this afternoon. Korea is the team to watch right now. They have the edge. If they defeat South Africa tonight, they will advance to play Canada on Sunday in Los Angeles. Korea right now tied with South Africa at the half. Czechia and Mexico also tied at the half. Czechia could advance as well to play Canada if they win and Korea loses. News on the hour, on the half, and when it breaks on 680 CJOB.
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5: All right, no more special weather statements in effect for Winnipeg, so clear of alerts for now. Partly cloudy the rest of the night. A chance of showers here still for the next few hours, down to a low of 12. Tomorrow, a mix of sun and cloud, but again, we could see some showers, maybe even a thunderstorm in the afternoon, a high of 24. Friday, mix of sun and cloud, a high of 25. And Saturday, showers in the forecast and a high of 22. Right now, 18 degrees outside, 680 CJOB. 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
15: Welcome in. It's The Last Show. You know the drill. This is the program where you'll learn something, but at what cost? Here's some of the lineup for the show tonight. Tomato, tomato, what's your dialect? And are you a whale? In 10 minutes' time, how Mediterranean whales appear to be inventing their own new dialects. Is this the beginning of whale culture and whale slang, or just the ocean's version of a weird regional accent? Then after that, have you heard of broken heart syndrome? It's a real medical condition, and it turns out heartbreak isn't always a metaphor. Halfway through the hour, this strange condition where stress can literally stun your heart. All right, those are but two of the many interesting topics we'll cover tonight. But for now, let's dive into the show. Dark matter is one of the most mysterious things in the universe, and scientists still don't really understand it, even though they have, like, mathematical models about it and stuff. But a new galaxy was discovered with no dark matter in it at all. What does this mean? I have no idea. But Jesse Rogerson, an astrophysicist and professor at York University, is here to tell us what it all means and go over some fun science news stories of the day. Jesse, welcome to the show.
16: Hello, David. Yes, I always pick one that's like in my wheelhouse. I like to cover a space story.
15: So how do we know dark matter, like stuff that we can't detect, is out there in the cosmos? Is it because galaxies kind of hold themselves together in a way that require more mass than they have for gravity?
16: That's exactly it. The original observations of dark matter were like in the 50s with Fritz Zwicky. This was really driven home by a scientist named Vera Rubin, who, by the way, they named a telescope after. There's a new telescope down in Chile, Vera Rubin.
15: Be careful what you said, because you said dark matter was first observed in the 1950s. It was not observed, but it was inferred, detected.
16: Yes, thank you. Its existence was inferred. Thank you. That's a good way of saying it. And basically the idea is, in gravitational systems, the thing that makes things move, like we, Earth, move around the sun at a specific speed, and that is entirely related to how much mass is in the sun. So we can, you know, the motion of the Earth around the sun is an exact probe of the mass of the sun. If it had more mass, we would move faster, or if it had less mass, we would move slower. So you can do this bigger. You can look at a whole galaxy and measure the speed at which all the stars are moving and say, yep, that matches how much matter is there. Or if they're moving too fast, then there's not enough matter to account for it.
15: I'm going to try to dumb it all down. So we're like, if we put the sun on a scale and we saw it weighed 10 pounds, we could say, hey, that fact that it's 10 pounds makes us as planets go around the sun. The sun needs to be 10 pounds so that the orbit of the planets matches what they are. Is that kind of correct?
16: Yeah, exactly.
15: So we can kind of guess, oh, the galaxy's supposed to weigh 100 pounds in order for all the stuff going around
16: right.
15: it, stars, all that BS going around it, to stay there. And when we weigh galaxies, we're like, oh, they only weigh 7 pounds.
17: Right.
15: There must be 3 more pounds in there for gravity to work. What is that stuff? We can't see it. We're stressed out. Let's call it dark matter.
16: And people have really tried to account for that mass. They've looked at, like, are we missing dust? Are we missing black holes? Are we missing whatever? And they just cannot account for it. It's like a 5-to-1 ratio. There's 5 times more mass there than you expect. And so we call it dark matter. And we can gravitationally infer that it's there. We can map it. We can see exactly where all the dark matter is. And we think it's pivotal in galaxy formation, meaning go all the way back to the beginning of the universe, where galaxies form begins in these dark matter wells, or we call them dark matter halos. So you have this, like, grouping of dark matter, which attracts all the regular matter to make the galaxies. And that's how we think galaxy formation happens.
15: And we're not convinced that it's not proof of that we're living in a simulation, that the alien simulators basically said, hey, we want a galaxy here. We'll break gravity. And that's how reality works.
16: You know, it's funny. There are theories. So one way is to say there's matter there we can't account for. The other way of saying it is maybe it's just gravity's not correct. Maybe our formulation, our mathematics of gravity isn't correct. And that's why this story is so important, David, because
15: okay.
16: Because in this story, they think they have found evidence that it is an actual physical matter, dark matter, and not a broken gravity.
15: Because a galaxy was found with little to no dark matter in it. And so we can test our theories about gravity with this galaxy. Is that why this is exciting for people like you, nerds like you, no offense?
16: Yeah, exactly. They found these 3 dwarf galaxies. And the 3 dwarf galaxies... to the best of their estimation, to the best of their observation, contain no dark matter within them. So it's just mass. It's just regular, what we call baryonic mass, stars.
15: Everyday dust. We got your hydrogen, your helium, your calcium, your potassium. You got your Einsteinianium. You got your sulfur. You got your neon. You got all these regular atoms that are the look and smell like the stuff we have here on Earth.
16: And the reason we think that means that dark matter is an actual matter is how that would form. So here's the idea on how you form galaxies without a dark matter halo. You actually start with dark matter halos with the gas and dust and stars in it, and then you crash them together. So you have like a galaxy collision happens. In that scenario, the dark matter is just going to go right through each other. In fact, the stars just kind of fly by each other as well. There's no real collisions. But what does remain, what actually impacts each other and stays, is the gas. So you what happens in this collision is you have all the dark matter and all the stars move off away from each other, but a well of regular matter stays behind. And that means that the dark matter is an actual matter. It's not that we have the wrong formulation of gravity, because we're able to disentangle dark matter from regular matter.
15: So this is more proof that something is out there in the cosmos. Because we basically yes. have a test of a galaxy without it. It mm-hmm. functions how we would expect without it. Mm-hmm. And then we look at every other galaxy where we infer that it's there, and they function as if it was there. Mm-hmm. Now, if a galaxy with no dark matter in it acted strangely, then we would know our theories were wrong.
16: That's right. If it acted in, like, according to a different mathematics, like according to not general relativity, then we'd be kind of back to the drawing board.
15: What are some of the weirdest explanations for what this dark matter is that are still on the table? That we're living in a simulation, that's a cop-out,
16: yes, that's number
15: right?
16: one, obviously. That's yeah, the one we all yeah, talk yeah. about at the conferences. No, number basically we think it's some sort of exotic matter that is not part of our standard table. So one of the common ones is called WIMPs, weakly interacting massive particles. So these are not made of protons, they're not made of electrons, but it's something on, you know, some sort of little particle that we haven't accounted for yet, we don't know how to interact with, very massive and very slow moving. And so there's a ton of experiments happening around the world in, like, particle accelerators, in with observations in the universe to try and figure out what a WIMP, quote, might be. But we don't really have a great idea. There's
15: we should call them a brave or a tough, not a wimp. That seems so, like, puny. It's cool, though, when you say it doesn't interact. Like, regular matter, it shoots off light. If you particles can collide with each other, mm-hmm. form molecules. These are just floating through everything, not emitting any light, not absorbing anything, mm-hmm. not absorbing any light. How could you even begin to detect something like that?
16: When I try to talk to students about this, or really anybody about this, is everybody, we all understand the sort of fundamental forces of nature, like electromagnetism. This is the idea that there's magnetic and electric forces that are created by positive and negative charges.
15: I have to say it, and shout out to the Insane Clown Posse. Magnets, how do they work?
16: For real, though, magnets are nuts. But all particles interact with magnets. All protons, all electrons, all particles. Well, not all. I mean, neutrons don't. But these fundamental forces like gravity, like electromagnetism, like the weak force. These things, they all interact with the particles we're used to. Dark matter doesn't. And so, How do you? It's something that's beyond our imagination. There is no particle that we can imagine that is gravitationally able to pull, but is not electromagnetically interacting.
17: I've never taken the psychedelic substance DMT, but there's people who say when you take this psychedelic substance, you see these strange elves or gnomes. Maybe they're made of dark matter. What do you think?
16: I've never heard of DMT before.
17: Oh, it's what's in ayahuasca, that weird plant that people take, right, like in Peru or something. Never taken it. Probably never will because it scares me. Anyway, we're here with Jesse Rogers, and we're going over science news stories. Dark matter is just so cool. But you know what's even cooler than that? Spiders that can catapult onto their prey at 140 Gs of force. We're going to discuss them in a few moments with Jesse Rogerson. I already said his name. Don't know why I said it again. Jesse Rogerson. There, I said it a third time. He's a professor at York University.
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26: Partly cloudy tonight with a low of 12 degrees. Tomorrow, mainly sunny, a high of 24 with increasing cloudiness late in the morning, and then a 30% chance of afternoon showers with a risk of thunderstorms. At night, partly cloudy and a low of 14. On Friday, mix of sun and clouds, high of 25. Saturday, showers and a high of 22.
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17: Why build a trebuchet when you can just have a body that acts as a catapult? That is what spiders do, and the videos of it are just awesome. Let's talk about spiders that can attack their prey with 140 forces of G, which is one G is one gravity on Earth, maybe? I don't know. Jesse Rogerson is here. I just explained this story terribly, but let's talk spiders that can do amazing things to murder their prey. Jesse, welcome back to the show.
16: Thank you. Yeah, did you watch some of these videos?
17: I did. They terrified me. I'm arachnophobic.
16: So yeah, I think I chose this story on purpose just because I knew you were arachnophobic. Sorry about that.
17: I'm kind of a recovering arachnophobe. Like, I used to have nightmares about spiders.
16: Yeah.
17: And then one time I was in the woods riding my bike, and I put on my bike shorts in the morning before a bike ride, and there was like the most massive, maybe like dock spider or wolf spider on my bike shorts. Have I told you this story?
16: No.
17: Anyway,
16: doesn't sound fun.
17: I was like at the worst point in my life talking to my therapist about my fear of spiders. I'd like go in the backyard of my house with Raid, and like I was nuts about spiders. And then the worst possible thing happens. A massive scary spider that bites is on my person, and instinctively I smushed it with my hand in one fell swoop. And then I heard a loud crunch, and then there was just like a little dead spider on my body. And I'm like, well, that wasn't so bad.
16: I'm way stronger than this thing. Yeah.
17: Yeah.
16: Yeah.
17: And then like gradually it just, I don't know. There's something about the worst possible thing happening and then getting through it made the fear kind of dissipate.
16: Oh,
17: and now,
16: okay.
17: Now I just have a healthy, regular fear of spiders. I don't lose sleep over them. If there was one in my bedroom and it got away, I would probably be able to sleep at this point.
16: I would prefer the spiders live in my house. I mean, I don't want to see them like crawling around on me, but I appreciate the function they have of eating all the bugs, you know?
17: I live in New York and there's more cops in the subway now to prevent crime. Are you one of these people? It's like, oh, I'm glad the cops are everywhere. It prevents violence. I feel like that's the same logic of spiders. Like, yes, they kill your house pests, but they're terrifying. I don't want them in my house.
16: They are weird. And they are incredibly advanced hunters and terrifying in a variety of ways, right?
17: Great segue. Let's get back to the story.
16: Yeah, I mean, as much as I want to talk about our fear of spiders, there's so many ways that spiders have genetically or have evolved to kill their prey. Have you seen the ones where they throw down nets? They have like they make a net of a web and then they throw it down on top.
17: Yeah. Why would you ask me that question? Now I have a whole new thing to Google to be terrified of.
16: It's cool. This is a brand new mechanism, as according to the scientists, of a spider killing its prey. And it's interesting in a couple of ways. So what this spider does is it waits till nighttime. It's a nocturnal spider, and it descends down from a leaf to a lower leaf, and it attaches a strand from higher spot to a lower spot. And then it goes back up and it does it again. And it sort of builds up tension. It creates this like thin rope of the silk. And at the bottom, it creates this little fan. It's like a triangle attached to the leaf. And at the very top, it's attached to a bigger net of web. So you have this like sort of spring-loaded strand with a lot of tension on it. And the last piece of this is at the very bottom on that triangle, it wraps this different sort of grayer-colored silk web. And this whole trap is designed to attract a very specific insect, this tree ant that it shares its ecosystem with. And they think that final piece of silk around the bottom has pheromones that are attracting that ant. And it not only just attracts it, it makes it aggressive. So the ant comes and bites it and attacks it and thinks it's an intruder and is basically attacking this little anchor and detaches it from the leaf. And when it does that, it shoots it up. It spring loads it up way up into that bigger mess of web at the top and tangles itself up. And the spider just sits by and watches it tangle itself up.
17: So evolution produced amazing catapult engineers in these spiders?
16: Yeah, oh my gosh, incredibly good. And as you pointed out at the top of the story, the speed at which it accelerates generates a force of 140 Gs. This is 15 times the amount of Gs that a fighter pilot feels at its worst day. This is an incredible amount of force just shooting that little tiny ant way up into the web in perfect, perfect precision.
17: Why would evolution favor a catapult versus a trebuchet?
16: That's a question I don't have a great answer for.
17: I respect you attempting to answer my stupid question with any seriousness at all. I don't know.
16: I think that this is the reason this story is interesting is not just because of this like spring-loaded, like, catapult. It's that it was specifically designed for this insect. So this spider only eats one insect. It eats this ant. And it needed to find a way. It evolved a way that it could attract that ant and trap it. So it has this pheromone attractor that does it. It developed this, like, slingshot thing that does it. I think that's the evolutionary pathway. It's because it had this abundance of food, and it was trying to get one of them away from a lot of them.
17: All right, let's go to our next topic here, our next science news story here with Jesse Rogerson. This is a topic area that I think many people are interested in. Many dinner conversations have to do with whale linguistics. It's a common, relatable field that's important to our everyday life. But no, I think a lot about dialect and linguistics, being a Canadian living in the U.S. I guess I'm American now. It's something I haven't really said on my show, but I recently became American.
16: Congratulations.
17: Thank you. My one friend told me congratulations and condolences, which yes. I think sums it up perfectly. But I've noticed the way I speak change over time based on who I hang out with.
16: Mm-hmm.
17: Whales emit, what's the word I'm looking for? It's not sonar. What's the noise that whales emit?
16: Yeah, they have these echoes and these clicks.
17: Okay.
16: High sonic sound. It's like a holophonic. I don't know. It's hard to describe. It's the whale sound that we all know, right?
17: Okay, the whale call. But whales, they're very social creatures. They're very smart. They hang out in groups.
16: Mm-hmm.
17: They all speak to each other. They murmur. They make whale sounds. It would stand to reason that they would form dialects.
16: Yeah, and that's what this story is all about. It's about sperm whales specifically in the Mediterranean. And they were looking at the cool thing about this story is there's so much data involved. So they went back to like early 2000s. One of the things about whales is that they're always like sort of clicking at each other and calling at each other. And you can put underwater microphones and you can pick all these calls up. You can do dedicated searches and you can just hear all the sounds under the water. And then you can sift through that data for years, for decades even. And one of the hypotheses that this group of scientists had was they think that there is a distinct dialect between the east and west side of the Mediterranean. So you have a group of sperm whales that focus their time on the west, some on the east, and they have two separate little dialects. So they wanted to confirm this and see how pronounced it is.
17: So one group is saying couch and the other group is saying Chesterfield. One group is saying, hey, y'all, and the other one's saying, hey, you guys. Is that what's going on?
16: That's exactly. In fact, the scientists themselves say in the interview that they gave that this is kind of like someone from Boston meeting someone from Mississippi. And, that, you know, sometimes they might have to slow down their words. Sometimes they might have to repronounce something. But it's all English, right? They can understand each other. Yeah.
17: I say soda and I say pop. I grew up saying pop. Now most people I'm around say soda. I totally get it.
16: Washroom, restroom.
17: Oh, yeah, washroom, restroom. That's another one. When I first moved to the U.S. and I said washroom, people were like, why? Do you need to wash?
16: What? Do you need a shower?
17: Your hands?
16: Yes.
17: Yeah. but yeah, whales basically have culture. Which yes. is kind of an amazing concept to think about.
16: So that's the final piece of this story. So what they did is they took like 20 years worth of underwater recordings in the east of the Mediterranean, 20 years of underwater recordings in the west, and they identified, well, first of all, sperm whales have a very specific, what they call a coda. It's almost like a word. It's three clicks with a short break and then a final click. So it's four clicks. And whales on the east and the west side of the Mediterranean both showed this coda style with these four clicks. But it was the tempo that was different. They had one was doing it a little bit slower and it's much easier to hear all four clicks, whereas the other one was doing it much faster. And what the scientists are saying is that how this connects to, as you pointed out, culture and how it connects to like organization of family groups.
17: East side, west side. You got on the east side, you got like Wu-Tang and Notorious B.I.G. And on the west side, you got like Dr. Dre and Snoop Dogg. You form your own culture. We've done it. And I guess the whales are doing it too.
16: They are. And they're very social and they use their language to identify each other. And they're doing exactly what we're doing.
17: Jesse, going over science news stories is one of the great joys of my week. Thanks so much for being here.
16: You're welcome, and thank you for that.
17: I don't know why you laughed at that. My voice just sounds sarcastic, but I meant every word. Jesse Rogerson is a professor of astrophysics at York University. Just ahead, heard of broken heart syndrome? It sounds like a bad country song, but it's a real medical condition that could land you in the hospital. And we'll explain what it is in a moment.
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26: Global News at 9:30. I'm Ross Levitan. Starting this month, the Winnipeg Police Service is offering officers and members of the public the option to take a sworn oath on an eagle feather. Global's Matthew Merkel has more.
30: Prepared and beaded in accordance with traditional protocols, the eagle feathers will have the same legal standing as swearing on the Bible or making an affirmation. Staff Sergeant Brian Krupolo says the new option helps police deliver an elevated level of service to Indigenous peoples.
31: An eagle feather is a sacred item. When one personally holds one, they are expected to speak with honesty, truth, and integrity. Additionally, some people, when holding them, will find comfort in the eagle feather.
30: Eight eagle feathers were provided to the police service with support from elders and in partnership with Manitoba Conservation. They'll be available at all four district stations. Matthew Merkel, Global News.
26: There have been no collisions involving pedestrians since Portage and Main reopened for pedestrians nearly a year ago. Saturday will mark 1 year since the iconic intersection removed its barriers, allowing people to move freely instead of crossing an underground web of tunnels. This Winnipegger says it makes life a little easier downtown.
32: I think the changes are great, and it's made the area more accessible. I just want to make sure that, what's happening with underground.
26: The city says work is still underway to determine next steps following a cost-benefit analysis of decommissioning the underground concourse. An update to council is expected in January of 2027. Global News time is 9:31. Now let's check in on the Boston Pizza Sports Desk, where Canada fell today at the World Cup. 2-1, the final score against Switzerland. That means Team Canada will finish second in their group, and they will play on Sunday in the round of 32. I'm Ross Levitan, that's Sports, 680 CJOB.
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17: A broken heart. I've always thought of it as a metaphor, but sometimes it isn't one. Have you heard about the mysterious condition known as broken heart syndrome? We're going to talk about it. And also related, let's tackle this question. Can online therapy help you heal both your mind and your heart versus talking in person with a therapist? Well, let's discuss all that with Philip Leisner, a psychologist at the Karolinska Institute in Sweden, who's done research in this area. Philip, welcome to the show.
0: Thank you, David.
17: I got to start with this. What exactly is broken heart syndrome? It sounds very poetic to me, but what happens to someone suffering from this?
0: Yeah, for sure. It can almost be a little bit misleading how it's called, because broken heart sounds like the heart is broken, like in two or in several pieces. But in reality, it's more of a muscle spasm that happens in the heart.
17: And what can trigger it? Where does this come from? Like, who are the people who report having this?
0: Yeah, so it's usually women after menopause, around

0: research. But they have discovered that you have these stress hormones in the body called catecholamines. I don't know if you've heard about them.
1: I haven't. I've only heard of cortisol, like the common stress hormone.
0: Yeah. I think they are related. As I'm a psychologist, I'm not going to go into the detail of the different stress hormones, but they've discovered that catecholamines are, they call it a catecholamine storm that they can have identified in the heart of someone who has suffered from this. So this, together with the higher prevalence of self-reported stress, has led to this connection between the mind and the heart for this condition.
1: Well, I think a lot of people at that age, around 60s, who suffer from chest pain and also external stress in their life might think that they're having a heart attack. So why does this pain occur when the arteries are not clogged? It's so interesting to me, and I guess you're saying we don't really know the cause. Why women? Why that age? What do we know about it?
0: Yeah, so there are different theories of why women, for example, and why that age, because it is hormone related. Women during menopause go through different hormonal changes. This also affects men, but it's like 9 out of 10 affect women. And the intense stressful event, it can be, that's quite interesting also. It's about a third of the cases, they report it as an emotional stress. About a third of the cases, they report a physical stress. So that could be some intense injury, or maybe you're undergoing some heavy surgery, or you get that brain hemorrhage or something like that. And then about a third don't report anything. And maybe it's because they don't want to tell us, or it's another reason. But during menopause, for women, there are hormonal changes. Also, because if it's related to this stress, we know that women usually report they experience more stress and anxiety. So it could be those kind of gendered behavioral patterns, or how you would call it, that contribute as well.
1: Okay, so I have a good picture of broken heart syndrome now. I imagine some people go to the hospital complaining of heart pain. They walk out confused because their heart's fine. Assuming they get the diagnosis and they realize there's this connection to stress, then what? How do we end up treating something like this?
0: Yeah, so that's also something that there's not really any clear consensus about yet. So that's why we developed this internet-based CBT, or this stress therapy program, to help them deal with it. Because it's very similar to a heart attack, and it can sometimes be fatal. So it is a serious event. But different from a heart attack, it's usually not leading to any sustained damage to the heart. Still, I can't say that with certainty, but like most indications by now indicates that it's not the same kind of injury to the heart as a heart attack.
1: So let's talk about how online therapy can potentially help someone like this, because I think we all kind of got introduced to online therapy during the pandemic, right? People who were going in person all of a sudden were doing it online. Do you find that it helps? And what can we say about online therapy?
0: Yeah, we found out that it was helpful for reducing stress and anxiety in similar amounts that you usually observe for most types of psychotherapy or psychological interventions. And in our case, it was a written format. So there are different types. I think when you talk about COVID, maybe most people used
1: Zoom,
0: video, Zoom. Yeah. In our case, which is quite common in Sweden, and it's we've been doing quite a lot of research on it, is this written format, because you have these exercises and you can have pre-recorded videos online.
1: Interesting.
0: And then you work with that.
1: And so this sort of new form, or different form, that I think a lot of people wouldn't have heard of or done themselves, are you finding that it's helpful even in this extreme kind of

0: broken heart syndrome case?
1: Yeah. So we're helping them with, because we're hoping that they're going to get better physically as well, but we're helping them with their mental health issues because they have these reported problems with stress and anxiety. So that's what we wanted to help with. And it works well, like I said. Regarding if this type of therapy works, I think there are certain benefits to it that regular face-to-face therapy doesn't have. For example, you have a much higher degree of flexibility that the patients can do the work whenever it suits them. So for someone who doesn't have the time maybe to find an appointment, they can still work with this therapeutic program and then get written feedback from the psychologist.
0: All right, I want to ask one more big kind of open question. I often think of like my mind and my physical pumping heart as sort of different departments, but research into broken heart syndrome and what you've studied shows that may not be true, that like stress in the mind can affect the heart in a big way. Do most doctors, like medical doctors, treat it like this? Or is there things you would want to tell people practicing medicine or people who are maybe having heart trouble or anxiety trouble?
1: Yeah, I think what we need more knowledge about this in most medical care units, if it's primary care or hospital care. I think there are for sure doctors that know about this, but knowing the interaction, and also psychologists, I think psychologists need specific training about the cardiology conditions as well. And we need to have this kind of interprofessional collaborations more and teach each other.
0: Well, Philip, I've enjoyed the chat. I've learned a lot today. Thanks for being on the show.
1: Yeah, thank you.
0: Philip Leisner is a psychologist at Karolinska Institute in Sweden. Coming up next, use of testosterone is booming. But what if some men are taking it when they shouldn't because of hype? After the break, the surprising risks and who might actually benefit from the medication.
2: Don't let the conversation end here. 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
23: Partly cloudy tonight with a low of 12 degrees. Tomorrow, mainly sunny, a high of 24 with increasing cloudiness late in the morning, and then a 30% chance of afternoon showers with a risk of thunderstorms. At night, partly cloudy and a low of 14. On Friday, mix of sun and clouds, high of 25. Saturday, showers and a high of 22.
2: Your above average intelligence brought you here. It deserves above average absurdity. 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
0: A few years ago, dudes who wanted to be tough and were looking to bulk up might buy protein powder. But now, some are buying testosterone, doing a thing called T-maxing. In a modern quest for eternal manliness, could some guys be left less healthy, less fertile, and completely dependent on the thing they're chasing? Testosterone, let's talk about it here with Gabby Landsverk, a health, nutrition, and fitness reporter at Business Insider, who recently covered this trend. Gabby, welcome to the show.
24: Thanks so much for having me.
0: I must not have been paying attention because I thought testosterone as a treatment was purely like a medical thing. You'd go to your doctor. If you were low, you might be prescribed it. Somewhere along the line, it became sort of a lifestyle thing with this T-maxing trend. When did this happen and what is it?
24: So that's a great question. I think the rise in T-maxing has been happening over a couple of different years on a couple of different channels. I think for one thing, we've seen a real pivot from testosterone as a treatment for specific symptoms to kind of a preventive measure or an anti-aging therapy. So we're seeing this real shift in interest from younger and younger guys wanting to preserve their longevity, to shoot for immortality, starting, you know, sometimes in their 20s or 30s, right? So that's part of it. We're also seeing this explosion of social media that's really driving all of these kind of experimental treatments like peptides and making younger and younger guys aware of all these things they can be injecting into their bodies, and also kind of normalizing injecting things into your body as a way of getting an edge as opposed to just something your doctor prescribes.
0: Now, you say people are doing this to preserve youthfulness, vigor, whatever it is. I know you're not like a doctor, you're a reporter, but this is what nerds say and doctors say. They say the phrase in the literature, which means in scientific journals. Is testosterone for this purpose an accepted thing in like the medical community?
24: Oh, that's such a complicated question, and I'm glad you asked. So I am not a doctor, but there is a relationship between testosterone and overall health for both men and women, right? It's an essential hormone. One of the things that it does is it helps preserve bone density and muscle mass, which are really crucial things as we get older. We start to get more frail. We really need to stay sturdy enough as we age to be functional, to do the kinds of things we want. So there is some truth to thinking about testosterone as an anti-aging hormone. There's also some pretty good evidence that healthy levels of T are associated with lower risk of dying early. That's something we see in the literature, right? Reduced mortality rates in men who have healthy levels of T. Where it gets more complicated is it's not a straightforward relationship where the more tea you have, the longer you're going to live, in part because having too much testosterone can have some really serious side effects on your heart. For one thing, it can actually increase the amount of blood volume that you have. So you have literally too much red blood cells putting strain on your heart, on your blood vessels. That's why high amounts of tea are sometimes linked to stroke, heart attack, when you think about like bodybuilder levels of testosterone.
0: So it sounds to me like my question, is this healthy, is a complicated, has a complicated answer. And another thing, my understanding is about 12% of men do meet the criteria for low testosterone and would benefit from this treatment. So it's not straightforward. Some people might benefit from it, is what the medical community is saying.
24: Yeah. So you've done your homework. There is a growing percentage of men who do have low T. And the way you typically measure that is by a blood test and the presence of symptoms. So brain fog, low libido, difficulty with your body composition, you're not maintaining muscle mass, you have a lot of body fat, right? And so it's not as though it's difficult to get checked out. If you are one of those guys that's interested in your testosterone level, it's a great idea to talk to your doctor, and you can do these tests to make sure that you're in the right range. You don't have to speculate, and you don't have to only go by what you're seeing on TikTok.
0: All right, you and me, Gabby, we're not doctors. Talk to your doctor. I think we got that disclaimer, which is important. When we're talking about kind of the health risks, the potential benefits, this usefulness thing, let's get to the social media trend side of it, because that's really interesting to me.
24: Yeah.
0: There are influencers out there, young men, who kind of sell testosterone as if it's this cheat code for life. If you take it, you'll be in a much better way. What do we make of that? That's really what worries me here.
24: Yeah, totally. So what I've heard from a lot of doctors who prescribe testosterone for a living is that it's really not that striking when you start taking it. The benefits are actually pretty modest. You'll have maybe a little bit of better energy, a little bit better mood, maybe you'll build muscle a little faster. But that's part of why it's so insidious, because a lot of the people who are selling it, in order to make you want to buy it, need you to have a really exceptional result. So many of these companies, which is what we're seeing in these studies, are trying to get men to much higher levels of testosterone than would be considered a normal range, because you'll feel great, right? But the cost is your body will actually dampen its ability to make testosterone normally. So you'll have lower fertility. You'll have to keep injecting it or keep using the therapy in order to keep up those levels. And in the long run, it's going to be really hard to maintain that sort of an edge that you get when you initially start those high doses.
0: That dependency cycle, you take it because you want more of it, and then because you're taking it, you need more of it. That's what I was talking about at the beginning here.
24: Yeah, exactly.
0: In your research for this, you talked to a doctor, and I read a quote from your interview with him that this doctor said testosterone in men is both underprescribed for those who could use it and then overprescribed for those who don't need it. Mm-hmm. That's kind of alarming to me. And the fact that social media plays a role in this is also alarming to me. Can you say more about that?
24: Yeah, so I think the overprescribed demographic tends to be young men who really could be focusing more on hitting the gym regularly, reducing their stress, getting enough sleep. That's going to move the needle a lot in terms of making guys feel better and build muscle rather than dosing up with testosterone. It's underprescribed because men are just, frankly, terrible at seeing doctors, the amounts of especially older men.
0: I feel personally attacked right now, Gabby. You're sounding like my partner who's like, you need to go to the gym. You need to sleep better. You need to go to the doctor. I love her to death. She's not nagging me. She just cares. But keep going.
24: Right. So the advice that works the best is always the boring stuff, right? But the thing that's really interesting about testosterone is men don't want to see a doctor, and a lot of times are willing to put up with issues in their health for years and years. And so the awareness of testosterone is a really good opportunity to get men taking an active role in their health and seeing a doctor, right? So maybe they're seeing, you know, the TikTok six packs, maybe they're seeing the Subway ads for testosterone, telehealth clinics, right? And if that gets them in the door to healthy aging treatments and actually addressing, you know, maybe their cholesterol levels, things that's going on under the hood for a while, I think that's a great thing.
0: I'm reticent to say this, but is this testosterone trend kind of about a deeper thing? And the good side, that's the thing I'm hesitant to say. The good side is maybe it'll get some men in the doctor talking about health issues they wouldn't have normally gone for. And on the bad side, more people are taking this than they should, and it's not necessarily healthy or advisable.
24: Yeah. Yeah, I think that's a great summary. And the thing we haven't talked about, right, I think there's a whole other can of worms in terms of the crisis of masculinity. I think a lot of men and a lot of people generally, I think we're all trying to figure out what we're supposed to do with our lives. And I think a lot of these ads that play into the insecurities around being a man, around growing up, around finding your way, I think is really about this deeper search for meaning. And I don't have any answers.
0: Well, it's a very small topic, this crisis in masculinity and a deeper search for meaning. And it's a good thing we only have 30 seconds to cover it. But Gabby, I've really enjoyed talking to you. Thanks so much for being on the show. If people are interested in testosterone, I think the advice is talk to your doctor, right?
24: Yes, absolutely. Find a good doctor, preferably a urologist. Talk to them, get tested.
0: All right. Well, you can read more of Gabby's writings in Business Insider, where she is a health, nutrition, and fitness reporter. The article is called Testosterone is Being Overprescribed to Men. Here's Who Should Take It and When It Backfires. Gabby, thanks again for being here.
24: Thanks so much, David.
0: Let me ask you this. Do you regret the embarrassing things you tried, or do you regret the things you never got around to do? After the break, how do you avoid waking up one day wondering, what if?
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23: Global news at 10 o'clock. I'm Ross Levitan. It's been talked about for years in Winnipeg's downtown, and now it's expected to become a reality. A Red River Co-op grocery store is set to open in the former Portage Place in 2029 in a move that officials hope will improve convenience and downtown safety. Vasilios Bellos reports.
9: The Portage Place grocery store will be a full-service Red River Co-op with a pharmacy in partnership with True North Real Estate Development. The 22,500-square-foot food area will, according to developers, be vital as the city works to get more people downtown. True North Real Estate Development President Jim Ludlow recognizes downtown safety concerns, but feels the new store will play a role in improving that as well.
10: In downtown, first of all, if we populate and develop and create and build and bring people into this space, I mean, that just creates its own density.
9: Myrna Phillips is an area resident that's been advocating to Red River Co-op for years to bring a grocery store downtown. She explains the current inconveniences for her.
12: Over the bridge in the traffic, and just to get one little thing because I was having people in for the evening.
9: The store will be Co-op's 10th food and pharmacy and is set to open in 2029. Vasilios Bellos, Global News.
23: And Winnipeg's construction season is underway. Drivers are experiencing delays lately as the city works to repair and improve local roads. Michelle Stainton, project management engineer with the Public Works Department, says she understands why some people feel frustrated.
13: So I drive around and I see like what's going on there. Why are they doing that? So I have those questions as well. And when I dig into it, there's typically a reason, of course, sometimes the reason is good, and sometimes the reason is, we need to get on that. So
23: she says the contracts given out actually have set a number of days to finish by, and if they can't finish on time, there are penalties. Global News time is 10:02. Now let's check in on the Boston Pizza Sports Desk, where it was a tough night for Soccer Canada. Sure, they advanced to the first knockout round in World Cup history, but Canada, because they lost today 2-1 to Switzerland, they'll have to go to Los Angeles to play in the round of 32, losing the home field advantage that helped so much over their first three matches. Canada will play that match on Sunday. To baseball, where the Toronto Blue Jays fell 3-1 was the final score to the Houston Astros. I'm Ross Levitan. That's Sports 680 CJOB.
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23: Partly cloudy tonight with a low of 12 degrees. Tomorrow, mainly sunny, a high of 24 with increasing cloudiness late in the morning, and then a 30% chance of afternoon showers with a risk of thunderstorms. At night, partly cloudy and a low of 14. On Friday, mix of sun and clouds, high of 25. Saturday, showers and a high of 22.
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1: It's broadcasting's only quasi-time travel mental health segment on the radio. 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It's mental health advice and discussions with therapist and social worker Gary Dierenfeld on a Wednesday, intended for a Thursday. Gary, welcome to the show.
2: You know, we've worked together for a long time now, and I am forever amazed how you can come up with a new introduction each time.
1: It's the same introduction with the words in a different form of word soup. There's this thing in radio, I imagine in television, like maybe it's a little less common on live news on TV, but like if a guest is late or a broadcaster is like, okay, now we go to Diane in front of the school where she's doing a report, and then the reporter gets in his ear, Diane's not going to be ready for 60 seconds. You just have to fill, it's like verbal soup, verbal diarrhea. You got to just
2: verbal
1: like...
2: Verbal soup.
1: It's saying words without saying anything at all. It's a very common thing in the British tradition, but it's harder when you're from North America.
2: Oh, my God. That's just a riot, and I learn something new every time with you.
1: And already we've killed a minute of time. No, I wanted to do a little time travel because I wanted to talk about regret a little bit this week. I know it's a topic we've done before, but I just turned 40 last week.
2: Dun, dun, dun.
1: I know we talked about it, but
2: yeah,
1: happy birthday to me. The birthday went well. Thanks for asking.
2: We spoke.
1: Yeah, the day before. Anyway, and I don't know if you know this about me.
2: Hang on.
1: Oh.
2: Here comes the formal apology.
1: Oh, thank you.
2: I do apologize.
1: Good.
2: Because that you mention it tells me that it was an issue for you.
1: It was not.
2: And that I love you.
1: I know.
2: And I do wish you a happy birthday.
1: I actually chose to work on my birthday, which my girlfriend told me was very cute. She's like, so my girlfriend's like, do you want to take the day off? My boss was like, do you want to take the day off? My manager was like, do you want to take the day off? I'm like, no, it's my birthday, my 40th birthday. I want to work. I love my job. Okay.
2: Yeah.
1: And in some sense, awesome. I wish that you had been on the show that day because someone else I work with regularly, I told them I chose to work today because I love my job. And the reason I love my job is because I love working with people like you. And I would have said that to you, Gary. But then it would have been Therapy Thursdays on a Thursday. That wouldn't have worked. Okay. I've got a train of thought here, I swear. Anyway, I chose to work. I didn't always work in radio. That was the thing I was going to say. You didn't know that about me necessarily. Of course you do, but the listener doesn't. I worked, you know, in a Fortune 500 style technology, big company, whatever. I really wanted to do radio professionally. I was doing it as a hobby. And for many years, I mulled over quitting my job and starting a new career. I finally got the courage to do it at 34, 35. Yeah, 34, 34. Anyway, Gary, what does this have to do with regret, okay?
2: Before you go there, can I make just one quick comment?
1: Of course, Gary. You're on the show too. It's not the monologue show. Let's do you'll ask the questions.
2: You were in a job paid extremely well.
1: Golden handcuffs, okay. They call it. When the job's good and you like it and the pay's good, but it's not fulfilling.
2: But it wasn't your passion.
1: No.
2: And you used the word, you summoned the courage. And I just want to say that I respect that. Because it does, it really does take courage to leave a sure thing for one's passion.
1: Okay, we are going to get to regret, but I want to address your comment.
2: But I
1: courage.
2: Just wanted to I want to mention that because many people, that's where they get stuck in life.
1: Yes,
2: that's where regret lives when they do get stuck in life.
1: Yes,
2: go. I'll get
1: no, no. I agree. The courage and regret are intimately related. But you say it took courage for me to quit my job with nothing. Yes, I worked from like, you know, my early 20s to my mid 30s, saving money, kind of building towards this. I wasn't always building towards it, but for many years I was. And you talk about courage. And I had it in my, I don't feel like a courageous person. I never do. And we'll get back to that in a second. But I had it in my head, this fantasy that people who had courage, like performers that I looked up to and people really far along in their career in academics and people like you, Gary, people who public speak a lot, people who are strong and are brave. I had this idea that courage was something innate. And I know this sounds like a cliche. I had to learn it for myself. Courage is doing the thing, even though you feel cowardly at the time. Yes.
2: Yes.
1: Courage is not absolutely like Superman, I'll save the day. I have something deep within me that lets me act courageously. For me, courage is like, no, I am riddled with self-doubt. I don't feel courage. I feel like a coward, and yet I'm doing this thing anyway. That's what courage means to me.
2: Yeah, it's not courage if there isn't something at personal
1: stake. So courageous people, not all, but for me, if you say that I appear to have had courage to quit my job, I felt cowardly the whole time. that's a secret there.
2: Yeah, well, and hang on. You may have. It doesn't take away from the fact it's still objectively
1: okay. Let's rein it courageous. In. What's in it for the listener, the broadcaster in the back of my head? Not the podcaster. The broadcaster is like what's in it for the listener. We're talking about regret here. Someone, I used to do stand-up, and someone put it in my head that the only reason he did stand-up comedy professionally was because at some point in his life, the fear of not trying overcame the fear of failing. The fear of not doing the thing became greater than the fear of never even trying and screwing it all up. That's why I quit my job, and I had it in my head at about 34. If by the time I turn 40 and I don't have a good job, I'm just kind of bumming around, I'm trying to be on the radio and I'm not, blah, blah, blah, blah, blah, that I would throw in the towel. And so for me, this is just an internal thing. I guess I'm sharing it on the show because it's my show and where else am I going to share it? I told my girlfriend she didn't care. I told my therapist, he just nodded his head. 40 was the day that I would throw in the towel of giving this broadcasting thing an honest shot.
2: Wow, you imbued so much meaning into turning 40.
1: I know, internally. Like, for no one else, this was not a milestone. They're like, okay, quit your job. Yeah, who cares? Yeah. Quit your job, go back to working at a big company, if you can even get a job at a big company because of AI, but that's a whole other topic. Yeah. And so I feel proud of what we've accomplished. And it's not just me. It's like the people I work with, my producer, my manager, the individuals who work with me on a weekly basis, like you, the network that we're on, our podcast listeners, the people who reach out with nice emails and messages. It's everything, everyone. But yeah, it's a little milestone for me. And I knew that I would regret turning 40 and not trying to be on the radio versus turning 40 and my whole broadcasting path being an utter failure. It hasn't been. There have been setbacks along the way. Like, I've lost jobs.
2: Ups and downs. I've been with you. I've seen the ups and downs. Yet, one word, perseverance.
1: Yes, and perseverance is trying when you feel like an effing coward and don't have the strength to try and don't want to do the job and blah, blah, blah, blah.
2: Yeah.
1: But I guess the lesson, what's in it for the listener? This idea got seeded into my head by someone I looked up to, and it's a small thing, but it's this idea that the fear of not trying what you want to do may one day become greater than the fear of failing and trying. Because failure's scary, you know? If I want to be a concert oboist and I'm scared to even try because I, you know, my first audition, I may not get the part. I may not get the job. I may not get called into the symphony. I don't know much about oboeing. Is it even called oboeing? But yeah, these are my musings on regret. I wish I'd spent some time this morning thinking about them because it felt like verbal diarrhea. But these are my reflections on aging and regret. I hope there's a lesson in there. For someone listening,
2: I think you've given several lessons. One is, first of all, being courageous isn't a label one gives themselves.
1: Well,
2: okay,
1: but yeah.
2: Well, some may, but they're the narcissists, yeah, amongst us. Being courageous is something that is seen by others in you. And when you undertake such a shift in your life trajectory, to take a risk, that's been courageous. When you persevere in the face of failure, which for any career path, there's going to be failure. It's never a straight line. Okay? That perseverance, that's courageous.
1: Gary, let me stop you there. When we come back from the break, you're going to take off. It's Gary Dierenfeld's musings on courage, regret, bravery, who knows what. What does it really mean to be courageous? Because it's not feeling courageous at the time. Gary Dierenfeld is here. It's Therapy Thursdays on a Wednesday. We'll be back with more of whatever this show is in a moment.
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23: Partly cloudy tonight with a low of 12 degrees. Tomorrow mainly sunny, a high of 24 with increasing cloudiness late in the morning, and then a 30% chance of afternoon showers with a risk of thunderstorms. At night, partly cloudy and a low of 14. On Friday, mix of sun and clouds, high of 25. Saturday, showers and a high of 22.

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1: All right, what does it really mean to be courageous? Does it mean sitting there while some trouble happens and feeling deeply courageous? Is it running into a burning building to save everyone with a great sense of purpose? Or is it running into a burning building to save everyone being scared the whole time and doing it anyway? Because to me, that's the real courage. It's Therapy Thursdays on a Wednesday. We're talking about courage and regret here with Gary Dierenfeld, a social worker and a therapist. What does courage mean to you? What does regret mean to you? I ask you that, listener. I also ask you that, Gary Dierenfeld. Gary, you were talking about courage and I had to stop for the break. But
2: Back. Because you possess it. You've demonstrated it and you're humble enough to not see it in yourself.
1: No.
2: Which is
1: I don't.
2: Which is all fine. You know, one of my favorite all-time movies is The Wizard of Oz. There are so many...
1: Because you identify with the witch on a personal level?
2: If people could see my nose. There's so many life lessons in it. And one of the characters was the cowardly lion. He didn't have courage. And, you know, his character is so well played out. I'm trying to remember. Was that Ray Bolger?
1: I was like, this is so oversimplifying it. This is such a silly analogy. This is a movie for kids. This is what I'm thinking. But then you mentioned the lion. And to me, actually, the lion embodies courage in the biggest possible way.
2: Yes, yes. And that humbleness, and he didn't see himself as being courageous at the end. And the message was, you know, you just don't have the medal. No one has shown that to you. You are courageous. So there he is. He receives the medal. And so here's my message to you, David. 40 years old, you're a syndicated radio guy now. Mm-hmm. You've arrived.
1: I guess.
2: You've arrived. Anything more than this is gravy.
1: Sure. Okay. Syndicated radio person, guy, dude, individual.
2: Personality.
1: Personality, whatever. Yeah, before the break, we were talking about changing careers and everything. And I know not everyone's life circumstances will allow for that, whatever. Or not everyone wants that. Also, not people don't know what they want.
2: That's true, too.
1: You know, I got lucky. I discovered this medium like by accident. Someone randomly invited me on a radio show like over 10 years ago. Wow. But yeah, for me, regret means not doing the thing that you're scared to do. And courage means doing the thing you're scared to do anyway. In the sense they're related. Why is fear such a motivator for everything, Gary? Is it profoundly, let's get a little Freudian here. Does it come back to death? I don't know.
2: Well, listen, we all need to survive. You know, on the most basic of human levels, we need shelter, we need safety, we need security, we need food, we need our health. And money, a good job, does provide for all of that. So we don't want to lose that. And it's not necessarily fear that might keep someone in a particular position. In fact, it may be wisdom. And it may be that for some listeners, because you know, you and I have a view to who we're speaking to and how we want to influence, you know, there may be some listeners that it is not courage or lack of courage that keeps them from going to the other job, but it may be courageous to actually stay. It may be, and I'm going to repeat that, it may be courageous to actually stay because their circumstances may not be conducive to changing as it was for you. There's also something, I got to tell you, I listen when you talk.
1: I don't listen when I talk or when anyone else talks. What are we talking about?
2: One of the things that you said was that you had planned financially over the years to enable yourself to make a move.
1: Yeah. And I regretted doing it so old. Like there are people who go to, you know, university college for broadcasting and journalism school and come out in their early 20s and enter this same industry as me. And here I am in my mid-30s. I know there might be a certain irony of me saying this to you because you are a little older than me. But at the time when I entered broadcasting professionally, I'm looking around. There's people younger than me with more experience than me. I did it in a bit of a different way. And that's okay. But yeah. Please go on.
2: Yeah. So if you don't want the regrets, you know, my grandmother used to have a saying. And the saying was, don't throw away dirty until you have clean.
1: Okay.
2: Yeah, it's kind of a good saying.
1: I don't get it.
2: Well, you know, you didn't throw away your job, in the digital world. And it's not that you had clean, but you were prepared for it. And that's part of the message. Don't throw away dirty until you have clean. Make sure that you have something that you're moving to. You're not just leaving from. And so I very much appreciated your comments on preparation.
1: And patience.
2: Yes. And to the listener who may want, like yourself, midlife, to change direction, plan for it. What is your plan? It may require education. It may require special learning. It may require acquiring contacts.
1: Might require waiting for your children who you support to leave the house. Like, you know,
2: yes,
1: patience or,
2: yes,
1: yeah.
2: Yes. So plan for it. You know, where can I compare my life to yours? I'm retired. I prepared for retirement. For me, it's been a very easy transition. And my preparation spanned 6, 7, 8 years. So that when it finally came to pass, I was able to do that, no regrets. And like yourself, I loved what I did. I woke up every morning happy to work.
1: But as a therapist and social worker, it's like a long-term thing, winding down your practice. You can't just like go into many, many clients one day and say, oh, I'm retired. You got to like wind them all down.
2: It's not just about winding them down. It's about winding yourself up for the what's next.
1: Yes.
2: Okay. So I'm just as active in retirement, but in a different way than when I was working.
1: When I quit my tech job to be in broadcasting, like it was every day I treated reaching out to people, meeting people, sending my demo out, like trying to get guest appearances on other people's show. I treated that like a full-time job. So, you know, you got whatever that transition is, you have to really prepare for it.
2: And I love your messaging on that, because that goes into don't throw away dirty until you have clean. My grandmother's message.
1: Yeah, until you have a plan. Don't quit your cruddy job or the job that doesn't fulfill you if you can until you've got a plan for how you're going to do your next thing.
2: Yes.
1: Okay, now I get it.
2: So we don't want to just be courageous, because there is courage involved. Pardon my choking on the words. But we also want to be planful. And so when I think of the messages that we want to leave the folks listening to you and I, it is about that planfulness when we are making a significant life change, such that we can mitigate those regrets.
1: Okay. I want to just put that nugget from before the break back in people's heads, because sometimes I get fixated on concepts. Like I hear a phrase from someone and it really sticks with me. And this one was so powerful as a motivator, which was, maybe for you, and it happened for me, the fear of not trying something becomes greater than the fear of trying and failing. Just think about whatever you're scared of in those terms. I don't know. I that's the one exercise I would ask listeners to do. And it helped me avoid regret. So that's it, Gary.
2: Yes. No, great message. You know, I so love chatting with you today. Thanks. Thanks for opening up.
1: Gary Dierenfeld is a therapist. He's a social worker. He's a friend. And if there's anything I do not regret, it's speaking with him this Wednesday on Therapy Thursdays on a Wednesday. Gary, thanks for being here, my friend.
2: Love you.
1: Coming up after the break, GLP-1 drugs are great for weight loss, but there's an interesting new study that says their use could actually decrease the amount of violent crime. How could that possibly work? We'll tell you about it in a moment.
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1: Ozempic, the weight loss drug, is designed to help people lose a few pounds, and it does a great job. But then there are reports popping up about reduced cravings for alcohol, gambling, and other compulsive behaviors for people on the drug. So here's a sentence I never expected to say. Ozempic may be associated with lower rates of violent crime. So why is this weight loss drug starting to raise questions about human behavior itself? Let's discuss it here with criminologist at Rutgers University, Dan Semenza. Dan, welcome to the show.
23: Thanks for having me, David.
1: This is one of those studies that almost sounds like science fiction at first glance, like Ozempic lowering crime rates, possibly. How can this all work?
23: Yeah, it sounds like science fiction at first, and then you kind of start to think about all the studies that have been coming out over the last couple of years with the GLP-1 drugs, all these knock-on effects that are more about behavioral and psychological and psychiatric outcomes, and it starts to sound a little bit less like science fiction. So, you know, one of the biggest predictors of violent behavior, getting into fights or, you know, assaulting somebody, is impulsivity. Being reactive and kind of responding quickly and getting into a situation where things escalate really quickly. Alcohol use is another big predictor of violent behavior as well. And what we found in the study was that the link between these big predictors of violence, impulsivity, and alcohol use is much weaker among GLP-1 users. So it's not to say that GLP-1s just reduce violence or they reduce risk directly for engaging in crime. But what it does do is it weakens that link and may prevent the translation of impulsivity into violence or translation of alcohol use into violence.
0: I think people think of crime most of the time and violent behavior most of the time as like human choice. It's how the criminal justice functions. Like, you committed this act. You were an actor who was conscious of your own choice. You are now responsible. And I guess that's a fine way to look at it. But does this research kind of reframe it a bit to a medical issue around

0: oftentimes intent and premeditation really comes into play when we think about, you know, why this matters. But the reality is, you know, especially in the United States, most violence that happens between people, whether it's in the streets or whether it's in the home, like domestic violence, it happens very split second. You know, an argument escalates, somebody gets angry, maybe somebody has a weapon or a gun on them or something like that. It gets hand out of hand, moves from words to fists very quickly. And oftentimes when somebody is more reactive or more impulsive in those situations, that escalates things quicker. And so, you know, it doesn't necessarily have to be medical or psychiatric to just say that self-control or impulsivity or reactivity really matters for violence, because it takes that, you know, initial conflict and escalates it up really quickly.
1: Okay, let's go back to impulsivity and GLP-1 drugs like Ozempic. Hunger, I guess, can be an impulse. I know that when I'm eating potato chips and I say I'm just going to eat 4 or 5, and then all of a sudden the bag's gone and I'm thinking about where I can get the next bag. Is this a new kind of link that these drugs can quiet all forms of impulsivity, especially like violence and things like this?
0: So this is not the first study to kind of figure out or look at this idea of compulsive or impulsive behaviors. There have been other studies and some anecdotes on people who take GLP-1s and they're less likely to gamble. They're less likely to use substances like alcohol. Obviously, the food and the food noise, that's a term that often comes up. People say that when they take these drugs, the food noise that was constantly in their head starts to quiet down and it starts to really hush. There's even been anecdotes around people lessening things like picking behaviors, like biting or picking at their skin, their nails, and stuff like that. So these are kind of all impulsive or compulsive behaviors. So I think they kind of sit in the same bucket, in the same, you know, group of behaviors. This was the first study to really look at this in a link with violent behaviors, because we had a really nice index in the survey that we did. And so we were able to put all of them together. But no, this I think aligns with other research that has been coming out in the last couple of years that is hovering around this idea that GLP-1s might be quieting other types of noise in the brain.
1: Now, if more research is done and the link is proven to be much stronger, could drugs like this be someday a part of like a violence prevention strategy? Or is that a little too dystopian? Is that a little too like futuristic sci-fi movie plot that seems kind of dark?
0: Yeah, you could look at it in both ways. The study got covered by an outlet, a Gizmodo, and that got posted on Reddit. And there are all these people on Reddit, like commenting and kind of talking about what you're saying, you know, making references to taking Soma in Brave New World and just everybody being calm and subservient. And obviously that's not the implication here. Like you said, there's so much more work that has to be done to even make sure that this finding is real and it's causal and that, you know, it holds up to real rigor and much more intensive kind of study. But, you know, let's say that it does hold up and that, you know, impulsivity in that link to violence is reduced when people are on GLP-1s or alcohol use. You know, I would say that this might be part of a much broader portfolio of violence prevention. We often think of violence prevention as, you know, structural and making things better in the home and in the cities and the neighborhoods where people live, employing people to go out on the streets and stop violent conflicts from happening. We call that community violence intervention. But for some people who might be dealing with impulsivity or alcohol use and, you know, kind of getting back into those old habits over and over again, something like that might help them and prevent violence both for them and their victims could be really valuable down the road.
1: Yeah, I think of it in a much softer, positive way. Like if you go to a doctor or a therapist and you talk about issues with weight loss, like you struggle with food noise, or you talk about addiction like gambling, or you talk about your own impulsive behavior, this could be another drug used to treat people like that voluntarily. I mean, this is really, I think, the positive side that we're seeing here.
0: Right. I don't think it would ever be this idea of, you know, wanting to force somebody to take something or prescribing it to somebody, you know, as some kind of regimen. But if people are looking to improve their lives, and if this was, you know, another tool in that toolkit, then I think it's a positive thing.

0: where do you hope researchers investigate next when it comes to this? Well, it's not a new class of drugs, but it's just what's new about them is that they've been widely used in the last few years. I know that drugs like Ozempic have been on the market for 20 years, but what's new is the slow release. If you had diabetes or something 20 years ago, you'd have to inject yourself twice a day. The new class of drugs, I think it's like a once a week dose. And so we have much more people on it now. It feels like they're new, but in some sense, they're not. Regardless, I hope what I just said was all correct. What would you like to see next?
1: Sure. I mean, every week there's a new study on GLP-1s. They're getting used so much more commonly. They're in pill form now, and they're only going to get stronger. They're only going to be more intensive for people to take them in different doses. You know, for our area of research, it has to be way more causal. There's got to be longitudinal experimental data really kind of calling out the specific aspects of what works, what doesn't. You know, this study that we're talking about today, it's just the first step. But I think that there's a lot of opportunity to build it out.
0: Well, Dan Semenza is a criminologist at Rutgers University. Dan, I've enjoyed the chat. Thanks for being on the show.
1: Thanks so much, David.
0: Okay, here's what we're going to talk about just after the break. The trend gentle parenting, where parents are told not to yell, not to punish, but also not to be too permissive. Apparently, it's dead. So if it is, how can we raise emotionally mature kids using something other than strict discipline or total freedom? That is what we're going to discuss in a few moments' time.
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12: 680 CJOB weather.
13: Partly cloudy tonight with a low of 12 degrees. Tomorrow, mainly sunny, a high of 24 with increasing cloudiness late in the morning, and then a 30% chance of afternoon showers with a risk of thunderstorms. At night, partly cloudy and a low of 14. On Friday, mix of sun and clouds, high of 25. Saturday, showers and a high of 22.
14: That I never knew that feeling? It happens every few minutes here. 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
0: If you spent 5 minutes researching parenting on TikTok, you've probably heard of the term gentle parenting. So what is it? Calm guidance of children? Others might think if they're too soft on their kids, it'll create chaos in the household. But let's talk about this bigger question. What does it take to actually raise a child who's emotionally mature? Well, I'm here with someone who's written about it. Her name is Julia Pukachevsky. She's a senior health reporter at Business Insider. Julia, welcome to the program.
15: Thank you so much for having me.
0: So I am not on parent talk, mom talk, dad talk, whatever you want to call it. What is gentle parenting for someone who's never heard of the phrase before?
15: So there's a lot of confusion and a lot of polarized opinions around gentle parenting. Essentially, what it really is supposed to be is that you are setting boundaries with your kids in a way that doesn't involve harsh punishment, yelling, name calling, those sorts of things. I think the name is a little bit misleading, and some people confuse it with permissive parenting, which is where you essentially are your kid's best friend and you never say no. So I think there's been a lot of backlash against gentle parenting, partly for that reason. The other reason is that parents sometimes feel, you know, constantly having to respond calmly to everything is also kind of very challenging sometimes. So that's the other piece of it as well. It's sometimes they feel like it's just, it puts even more pressure when they're dealing with, you know, childcare costs, work-life balance, all these things. So that's essentially kind of why gentle parenting has gotten a lot of flack recently.
0: I think that distinction, like you mentioned, is important between gentle parenting, which is about boundaries, and to me, kind of treating your kids like they're adults, and then permissive parenting, which is like, do whatever you want. I'm never going to punish you. There are no boundaries. Go nuts. That, to me, might create chaos. The former, gentle parenting, seems like probably a good idea. Mom, if you're listening, you should have done that, but it's a little too late for that. Kids experiencing a little bit too much freedom. Do some parents treat that as loving their kids, giving them a lot of freedom? Is that another worry here?
15: Yeah. It depends. I think, it's one thing to trust to want your kid to explore and to take risks. And, you know, that's part of being an emotionally mature child. But having too much freedom in the sense of like you never have boundaries or limitations and you're not taught those limitations, that's where it can really backfire for children. Yeah.
0: Okay. I see the definition of gentle parenting. I see this misconception and confusing it with permissive parenting. Thank you for laying that all out for me. But I guess the bigger question is whether you want to follow a trend or put a label on your parenting style. How can we raise mature children? Emotionally mature children, like what are some things that actually work when you talk to psychologists and people who care about this stuff?
15: Yeah, so I interviewed the psychologist, Dr. Lindsay C. Gibson. She previously wrote a best-selling book called Adult Children of Emotionally Immature Parents, which was about...
0: Is that my autobiography?
15: It's essentially, she kind of argues that, maturity doesn't necessarily come with age. It has to do with, just different personality traits and being able to, for example, feel an emotion, experience an emotion and not necessarily react right away or, to be a little more diplomatic or to be flexible. There are certain qualities that make you emotionally mature. So she wrote this book about parents and now this new one, How to Raise an Emotionally Mature Child, sort of talks about how do you foster those qualities in a child. She was saying sort of similarly what we were saying at the top of this call is that it's important to nurture your kids. It's important to give them a stable, secure home environment. It is also important to guide them and give them limitations, because they're experiencing the world for the first time, and they don't have a guidebook. They're looking to you. So if you're not teaching them, you know, how to get along with people, or how to be cooperative, or you know, just really anything, then you're not setting them up for success when they get older.
0: Now, is a parent a child's first kind of like boss, partner, best friend? Kind of, it's a lot of pressure on a parent. What if those are the main roles of a parent early on for a kid? Like, what are the ways in which people usually get it wrong?
15: Yeah, that's a great question. I think kind of what we were saying earlier with permissive parenting, it's, you know, you can become this friend who is, you know, sort of a pushover, like you let your kid do everything, or, you know, you're afraid to set limits of any kind. Obviously, the flip side of that is you can be, you know, screaming at them or losing your temper really easily, or punishing them, you know, when they're at an age where they just don't understand even what they're doing wrong, if they're two or three. So there are just different ways that you can mess that up. I think a big thing that Dr. Gibson was talking about is that you really need to have this ability to repair. So it's not soft to apologize to your kid if you do lose your temper, which you probably will do at some point. If you're a parent, you will probably overreact. You might yell, you might say something harsh, and there's nothing wrong with approaching your kid and saying you're sorry, because that is, again, if you're an emotionally mature person and you're trying to nurture your own friendships or your relationship with your boss or your partner, whoever, ideally, you would also be able to apologize or take ownership when you don't do something correctly. So your child is no different, and it doesn't mean that they're going to disrespect you if you do say sorry.
0: I think for some people, for some parents, this idea of emotional maturity means never expressing frustration, never expressing disappointment, sadness, anger, the bad emotions. And I think the trap is that parents prevent their kids from feeling that rather than teaching their kids how to experience the negative stuff well, and, you know, in a calm, collected way without losing their cool. Is that something that comes up with raising emotionally mature kids?
15: Definitely. Yeah. It's because kids especially are experiencing so many new emotions. So much of it is to, you know, your job is to teach them how to process those emotions, again, at age-appropriate milestones. At the same time, to teach them that, you know, even if you feel sad or angry, it doesn't mean that you can act however you want to act, or that you can treat someone a certain way. It's a balancing act. But yeah, it's still allowing those feelings, and to acknowledge that they exist. It is a fine balance, obviously. Yeah, you also don't want to tell someone that, yeah, you can feel whatever you want. You're always justified in your behavior as long as you're mad or sad or whatever.
0: Now, if someone were to read your article about how to raise an emotionally mature child and remember one or two key things the next time their child is having a meltdown, like at a grocery store or a restaurant, somewhere in public, what would you want some of those things to be?
15: Something Dr. Gibson really spoke she had a great example, or I asked her about, you know, let's say you're taking a four-year-old to a restaurant and they're throwing a tantrum, which is something that a lot of parents deal with at one point. What should you do? You know, let's say you've told them five or six times, please don't stand on the table. What can you do besides, like, take them out of the restaurant or punish them or yell? Yeah, or lose your cool? And she was saying, well, sometimes it does have to do with their capabilities at that age. You know, a four-year-old might seem more with it or verbose than, say, a two-year-old. It doesn't mean that they can fully grasp or understand what's happening, or even have the capability to sit still. And it just might, you know, you can try it, but the solution might not be to let it go or to punish them. It might just be that you hire a babysitter for a while and then...
0: Yeah, like, what are you doing taking a four-year-old to a restaurant? I'm sitting at the table next to that parent. What are you doing taking that kid there?
15: I mean, yeah, it's all about just sort of trying to keep in mind their own development. And if you do read her new book, a lot of it talks about how you can raise emotionally mature kids at different stages of development. So when they're teenagers versus when they're toddlers is a completely different ball game.
0: Now, a lot of people think punishment teaches kids lessons. Is that a good advice, that you should punish their kids when they act out rather than, like, talk to them about what happened and set boundaries and so forth?
15: Yeah, she was saying no, because it, you know, a lot of times they don't remember what their they're not, if they look back on that incident, they're not necessarily going to remember what they're being punished for.
0: Julia Pugachevsky is a senior health reporter at Business Insider. Julia, it's been a joy having you here. Thanks for talking to me about this topic.
15: Thank you so much for having me.
0: That's a wrap on the show. Don't forget to give us a follow on social media. 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
5: From the National Newsroom of the Canadian Press, I'm John Kennedy. A Toronto police officer who was fatally shot during a police raid earlier this month has been remembered as a much-loved, dedicated officer. Family members, his fellow officers, and officials gathered today for the funeral of Constable Mark Pinizzotto. His son Dominic says his father was his role model.
6: He inspired me, and I want to be the same man that he was when I grew up, like doing the same job after my hockey career. My dad taught me the game I play a lot now. He taught me to go out every shift and work your hardest.
5: Pinizzotto was shot on June 11th while carrying out a search at a Toronto apartment building. The man accused of shooting the veteran officer was shot and injured by police and remains in hospital. An Alberta woman who went to high school with Montreal shooter Seth Hatfield is describing him as a quiet person. Kennedy Lohman says she went to high school with Hatfield in Lethbridge, Alberta, and they both graduated in 2019. Two officers were shot after Monday's shooting outside of a Montreal hotel. One was killed along with a bystander, and the shooter died in the crossfire.
7: From what I remember, he was really quiet. He wasn't really one of the popular kids, I guess. He was more on like the quieter side. He was very kept to himself, from what I remember.
5: Quebec media have reported that Hatfield wrote a manifesto expressing hatred towards women and calling for additional violence. A new analysis says greenhouse gas intensity of the oil sands has declined for the 13th straight year. S&P Global Energy says the average emissions per barrel of marketable product has fallen by 31% since 2009. The biggest gains have been in mining operations, which have improved how they manage waste heat and maintenance. But the research firm says while emissions intensity is declining, absolute emissions have risen, but at a slower rate. A Michigan Democrat candidate for the U.S. Senate blames U.S. President Donald Trump for Canada's new bridge to Michigan not opening. Mallory McMorrow launched an ad today alleging Trump took money from a billionaire family that owns a competing bridge. Invitations had been sent out for a June 12th ribbon-cutting event at the Gordie Howe International Bridge, but it was canceled the day before. Prime Minister Mark Carney says it was paused at the request of the United States and no new opening date has been set. Meanwhile, the Prime Minister spoke with U.S. President Donald Trump today in advance of the NATO summit next month.
8: Carney's office has issued a one-sentence statement about today's call, but it doesn't say what the two leaders actually discussed. Turkey will host the annual summit of the military alliance July 7th to 8th in its capital, Ankara. The summit comes after Trump launched a costly war with Iran and as Ukraine gains momentum in holding back Russia's invasion. Turkish Foreign Minister Hakan Fidan will visit Canada Thursday and Friday ahead of the NATO summit. Carney and Trump also spoke to each other this month at the G7 summit in France, but they didn't have a formal meeting, and Carney has not always reported when he speaks with Trump. Dylan Robertson, The Canadian Press, Ottawa.
5: This is The Canadian Press. In sports, Canada's soccer team is in limbo as it waits to find out who its opponent will be in the knockout stage of the World Cup after a 2-1 loss to Switzerland in Vancouver. The Canadians finished second in their group and will meet the second-place team in Group A on Sunday in Los Angeles. Qatar player Asim Madibo is being slapped with a 5-match ban for the tackle that broke the leg of Canadian midfielder Ismail Kone in the World Cup. Madibo was issued a red card during Canada's 6-0 win over Qatar last week. The Toronto Blue Jays drop a second straight game to the Houston Astros in a 3-1 loss. The Astros scored the tie-breaking run in the eighth inning on an error when pitcher Jeff Hoffman's pickup attempt went wide of the third base. Jeremy Pena also added an RBI single in the ninth. Nathan Lukes hit a solo home run for Toronto in the first inning. From the Canadian Press, I'm John Kennedy.
9: Richard Cloutier reporting this Wednesday evening. Later in the hour, the surgery lead at Shared Health on keeping a popular surgeon in Manitoba.
10: We need to retain and recruit the best, the brightest,
0: the most enthusiastic surgeons we possibly can.
9: After concerns losing him would create a big hole in the kidney transplant program.
0: And Giuliano is definitely one of those. There is no intention to let him leave without doing everything possible from the surgery department, from shared health, from government, to keep him in our province. We have recruited him. He's an exceptional surgeon. He's an exceptional person, and we don't want to see him leave.
9: We begin with a Winnipeg city councillor deciding not to run for re-election.
10: I will be forever honored by the friendship, support, and encouragement that residents have shown me throughout this journey.
9: Janice Lukes represented St. Norbert and then Waverly West, and today announcing she will not run for a fourth term.
10: I have incredible residents in the Waverly West ward. I want to thank Mayor Gillingham, my council colleagues, for so much significant support on many of these initiatives. Not all the support, not from every councillor, but the majority. As well as the public service for their hard work and commitment in delivering these projects. It's also been an honour to serve as one of only 34 women who have been elected to City Council in Winnipeg's 151-year history, and to serve the residents of Winnipeg in the role of Deputy Mayor, Acting Deputy Mayor, Chair of Public Works, and Co-Chair of the Winnipeg Metropolitan Region.
9: Mayor Scott Gillingham.
11: Well, I'm really sorry to see Janice Lukes not running for re-election. She has been, a strong ally. You know, this is a really rewarding role for all of us, but it's a tough business at times. You need people you can trust. And in politics, to me, it's all about the people you can trust.
9: I spoke with Lukes shortly after the announcement.
12: You got emotional.
13: I did.
12: The mayor said some very kind words. Talk about that relationship, because at times it's been feisty, but you've leaned on each other, haven't you?
13: Yeah, we both got elected in 2014, and I'd never heard of the guy before. I'm sure he hadn't heard of me. But he got elected at the same time, and, you know, we were on the same community committee, the Assiniboine Community Committee. And then, you know, he was very thick with the former mayor, and I wasn't always in agreement with things that he was doing and told him. But, you know, I don't want to say it's like a marriage, but you're in a pretty tense, tight relationship at City Hall with councillors. So we had our ups and downs and all arounds. And I believe that the guy is doing his absolute best. He's sincere and honest.
12: You're going to door knock for him.
13: I'm going to door knock for him. You bet I am.
12: You talked about accomplishments in your ward, and it started with, in Fort Richmond, problems in the housing area where there were a lot of people that were in substandard housing. And your solution to that was partially policing, but building more and building better.
13: Exactly. So everyone's having a housing crisis now. Well, I laughed. I had my housing crisis in 2014. And that's when the favorable immigration rules came out and the university was bringing more and more people in. And we were having 1,200 square foot houses hold 10 apartments. So very dangerous, very bad for the residents, very bad for the students who really didn't have a clue what they were getting into. So I basically rolled out the red carpet for development along Pembina Highway and University Crescent. And cut my teeth on that. I, you know, honestly, I didn't know a lot about zoning, what zoning was, right? When I look back now. But anyways, worked with the development community and have built thousands of houses or of apartments for whoever. And there will always be that demand for the $500 bedroom in a house. But this has really help resolve a lot of that problem.
12: Redistribution pushed you west into Waverly West in that Bridgewater neighborhood. Mm-hmm. And one of the challenges of zoning in this city in particular is that we build first and then we think about services later. Mm-hmm. We think about fire stations after the fact. We think about schools. Mm-hmm. We plan for them, mm-hmm. but we don't build them right away. Mm-hmm. And other amenities like recreation. Mm-hmm. And it took you a long mm-hmm. time working with Terry Duguid and mm-hmm. others to mm-hmm. get that South End Rec Center, mm-hmm. and it went a whole lot slower than you anticipated.
13: Mm-hmm. Well, there were a lot of things, right? Because one government owned the property, that government was elected out of office, a new government came in, the Conservatives sold the land. Then a developer bought the land. Then we had to expropriate a farm. And then there was COVID. Like, just so many dramas.
12: At
13: right?
12: what point in politics, though, because you describe yourself as a type A personality, that you actually have to get angry with people to get movement on issues. You never want to do that, and that's mm-hmm. not accepted behavior mm-hmm. in most workplaces. Mm-hmm. But at times in politics, I have yeah. interviewed so many people over the years that have said that unless I really get animated, I can't get the file done. And you've got a reputation for doing that. You smile at the same time. But in order to move people, you've got to move people.
13: You got to move people. You got to do what it takes to get the job done. And going back to Councillor Gillingham at the time, basically it was, if I don't get that portable fire hole, I'm not voting for your budget. And I'm not one to put the gun to the head and be like that. Maybe I should be like that more when I look at some councillors that are like that. That's not my style. But it comes to the point where, you know, sometimes you just have to do that. And I did it, and I got it.
12: Do you regret doing that at any time on any issue? Or do you wish you had done it more? Because if you do it more, at some point, you'll lose the effectiveness. You have to know when to do it.
13: Exactly. No, you know what? I think I held my own at City Hall. I think I built a reputation of getting the job done. I know I could have more polish, and I know I could be a little more, you know, politically correct. But I just want to get the job done.
12: Did you get the job done?
13: I got all the jobs done that I wanted to get done. 100%. And more, actually. On the rec campus now, we're studying for an aquatics pool. I got funding for that. I got that road safety policy in and that road safety department with staff and a budget.
12: You talk about doing that for your father. Tell us about that.
13: Yeah, well...
12: What happened to Dad?
13: He was... when I was 18, I'm the oldest of four. And when I was 18, we got the call that he was killed in a car crash. Now, this is down a country road. An 18-year-old was killed. They T-boned, hit a telephone pole, and both died. So it's really traumatic. So when that happens to you every single day, you don't necessarily think about that. But, okay, so we have triplet boys. None of them have ever rode all together in a car together, right? We don't do that. That's just me. That's the crazy mother, right? But when your life changes in a heartbeat, just everything in your world changes, you look at life differently.
12: My brother died at the corner of Trappist and Waverly in 1968. I was just a toddler at the time. I remember the funeral. And I remember the night because I was out with Dad and my other brother at Manosphere. This is what it
13: Manosphere.
12: Was called.
13: Yeah.
12: And I remember the cop car and the priest's car. And I remember looking at my mother's face at the time. And she had aged so much. And it didn't matter where I was on June 29th. I'd always call home, especially when we lived out east. But you do those stories and you sit down with parents and you relate that story and you know that that is always going to be part of your life.
13: Always.
12: And the stories that you do, the policies that you do, it's going to be a part of it.
13: And every time I read in the paper, like, and it's been a horrible year. Every time I read that, you know the trauma and the drama the families are going through. And if in my role at City Hall, I can make it safer for bikes and for pedestrians and for vehicle drivers, like... I'm really pleased about that.
12: But you've also said that you have to get what you can get done quickly because it can change. And on the Wellington file, mm-hmm. that's kind of been your rule, mm-hmm. that you've tried to get it done, maybe not to what the coalition wants you to do, mm-hmm. but sometimes a little bit is a lot.
13: Yeah, and you know what? That $5 million is locked in now. That money's locked in. We don't know what's coming down the tube. I knew at that point that I wouldn't be running. And there's many people that advocate for active transportation on City Council. I advocated 10 years prior and while I was there and moved mountains. But we don't know what the next council will be like.
12: You're taking some time to reflect, but you have not ruled out politics at different levels. Under what circumstances would you entertain that? Simply because I know the progressive conservatives would love to have you as a candidate. Mm-hmm. I'm not sure they're in a position to win the next provincial election. Mm-hmm. The federal government was trying to get you to be a star candidate. And frankly, I think the mayor helped talk you out of that.
13: I think the feds chickened out. They didn't want me.
12: But in the end, what would get you back in the game? Mm-hmm. Have you thought about that?
13: Well, timing. Everything is timing in this game, right? In life, everything is timing. Right now, to me, it's maybe not the right time, but I don't know. You know what? I don't know. I still got a lot of work to do before the end of October. I've got to focus. I don't know, but I'm not closing any doors. Let's leave it at that.
12: Would you like to be premier someday?
13: No. No, I don't want to be premier. I don't want to be premier. No.
12: Janice Lukes, congratulations.
13: Thank you, Mr. Cloutier. Thank you.
12: It's Richard. By the way, folks, sometimes her husband's name is Richard.
13: Yeah, I know.
12: Sometimes I get the text about the groceries and she'll
13: Richard.
12: Go, and it's, no, wrong Richard. Congratulations.
13: Thank you.
14: Winnipeg City Councillor Janice Lukes not running again. She joins John Orlico, and we're still awaiting word from Brian Mays in St. Vital on whether he will seek another term. The election is October 28th. Next, the grocery store going downtown, and this downtown hotel will no longer be a tower. This is Newsnight.
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2: 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Weather.
3: Partly cloudy tonight with a low of 12 degrees. Tomorrow, mainly sunny, a high of 24 with increasing cloudiness late in the morning, and then a 30% chance of afternoon showers with a risk of thunderstorms. At night, partly cloudy and a low of 14. On Friday, mix of sun and clouds, high of 25. Saturday, showers and a high of 22.
14: Richard Kluche with you this Wednesday evening on 680 CJOB. Not a big surprise, Red River Co-op, the grocer, pharmacy that will anchor the True North development at Portage Place.
4: In the community surveys we did in preparation for this redevelopment, a proper, full-service downtown food store came out number one every time. Number one by quite some measure, I would add. The downtown has been called a food desert. And by finding an able and ready partner in Red River Co-op, we expect to hydrate the neighborhood with some much-needed food store and pharmacy infrastructure.
14: Jim Ludlow is president of True North Sports and Entertainment Real Estate.
12: Was there at all discussions with the big three about being there at any point in time?
5: Yeah. You know, with the changes we've been making and sort of the program we've been rolling out and, you know, the order of magnitude and significance of the redevelopment plan, it garnered some interest. For us, however, as you know, We're procured locally, and the good news story is the co-op is local, and it is a cooperative. It's members only.
12: And there was a sense, especially during the hearings, that there would be some form of cooperative component to this, because you're trying to serve not just Winnipeg as a whole, but a community in particular.
5: Yeah, you're serving a community, you're creating a community, and you know one of the opportunities there is for Red River to be serving the existing, you know, residential density downtown. But as you know, and the mayor has spoken about it many times, and we're in the process of developing more, you know, downtown residential density. And so I think the timing for the co-op, the timing for the development is a really, really exceptional fit for downtown.
12: And so this goes to the west side of the development, yeah. And above it will be another tower. With how many units?
5: 207 units above it, and it's immediately next to the downtown Y. So, you know, we always talk about puzzle pieces. Grocery's a big part of a puzzle.
12: When are you hoping to launch construction of that tower?
5: Be this year. We've been staging, as you know, and so, you know, if you look out our window here, we can see where we're at on the health tower, advancing very, very quickly and on schedule. Residential will follow that, and then we'll move into the central core.
12: The health tower will be how high and offer what services? Because you have been also promoting this as Mayo North.
5: So broad spectrum of services. It'll be 14 stories. It sits on a three-story podium. So part of it is an adaptive reuse of those existing three floors of Portage Place, which are large footprint, 35,000 feet. At grade, primary care, critical, 35,000 square feet of primary care at the street, on the street. And then it moves up to diagnostic imaging, surgery, kidney health, and sort of associated clinics to that.
12: When are you hoping that that opens?
5: So in our business, we don't hope, we know. We have a scheduled substantial completion date for November 17th of 2028. So, you know, what you will see, which is interesting, by the end of this calendar year, that building should be topped out. So you will physically see that structure on the Winnipeg skyline on Portage Avenue in 6 months.
12: Grocery, tower for residential, and then in between. What are you settled on as to what goes there, what still has to be determined?
5: So we're settled on our programming. And, you know, it's programming that is, you know, is quite different from what you might have seen, you know, in the mall in the past. And it's centered around the sorts of services that serve the community. We talk about it in terms of neighborhood services and community services. Things like childcare, things like wraparound health services, physiotherapy, functional medicine. We have a pop-up market food component So all of those pieces that sort of fit the puzzle of what it takes to live and work in downtown, you know, healthcare, housing, and community connection is the way we phrase it.
14: I also asked Ludlow about Sutton Place. That's the luxury hotel south of the Wawanisa headquarters to be connected to the convention center. Construction there mothballed for several years. It's back. It's still getting built, but no longer a tower.
5: I don't think it changes the number of beds. It's a horizontal build as opposed to a vertical build. So the same number of doors. And yes, you're right. It's good for all of us to see, but they are back in construction. You can see it actively on site. You know, we will see, my guess would be that that is a late 2028 along with the health tower deliverable for downtown. But as you know, at the base of this building, you can see the Fairmont will reopen again next summer.
12: So among how other many stories things. Will this be? What was it supposed to be? How many stories?
5: So, you know, I'm not sure, Richard. Again, if
12: dramatically
5: I was,
12: different?
5: Materially, because it's vertical. Sorry, it's horizontal, not vertical. So I think they've moved from, you know, one single tower, if I can recall, in the range of 20 to 25 stories, be a vertical tower, probably 10. The point, though, is that the same program, same services, same number of doors will exist, same connection points between Canada Life, Wawanisa, and the convention center.
12: And they are building now, and when do you expect that to open?
5: Well, it to open. Look, I think they've got all the desire to open as soon as they can now that they're back on site. As I look at it, my guess would be that would take you into late 2028.
14: Jim Ludlow, president of True North Real Estate, joining us on 680 CJOB. Several stories we're watching this evening. Back-to-back powerful earthquakes slamming Venezuela this evening, collapsing buildings in the capital of Caracas. The U.S. Geological Survey said the first earthquake, a magnitude 7.1, located along the country's Caribbean coast, about 168 kilometers west of Caracas. The quake had a depth of 13 kilometers. The USGS also reporting an even larger 7.5 magnitude earthquake just a minute later. That second quake had a depth of 10 kilometers. The quakes are among the strongest to strike Venezuela in more than a century. An Air Canada flight heading to Halifax made an unscheduled landing in Boston after the captain suffered a medical problem mid-flight. The flight had departed Newark, New Jersey, and was being operated by a regional carrier. The airline says the captain was removed from duty under safety procedures, and the first officer assumed control of the aircraft. The Prime Minister, Mark Carney, held a phone conversation with U.S. President Donald Trump ahead of next month's NATO summit. A statement from Carney's office confirmed the call but offered no details about the topics discussed. The long-awaited Gordie Howe International Bridge has become a new point of debate in Michigan's U.S. Senate race. A Democrat, Mallory McMorrow, is accusing the U.S. president of delaying the opening while favoring interests tied to a rival crossing. The ceremony planned to mark the bridge's launch in June canceled the day before it was scheduled to take place, the controversy drawing renewed attention to years of opposition from owners of the nearby Ambassador Bridge. Canada's unbeaten run at the World Cup ended today with a 2-1 loss to Switzerland at BC Place. The defeat means Canada finishes second in the group and will head to Los Angeles for the knockout round. Next, trying to keep the best and brightest surgeons from leaving Manitoba. This is Newsnight.
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14: Richard Kluche with you this Wednesday evening. Many of the stories you hear here on 680 CJOB start with you. This is a tip that came into the Global Newsroom, and then we reached out to sources within the kidney and healthcare community. A respected surgeon who does living donor kidney transplants is looking to leave Manitoba for an offer in Ontario. Dr. Giuliano O'Ferny is a urologist, kidney pancreatic transplant surgeon based here in Winnipeg. He's affiliated with the University of Manitoba and the Winnipeg Regional Health Authority. There is fear tonight that that would jeopardize the kidney transplant program. Dr. Ed Bouchel is the shared health lead for surgery in Manitoba. He joined us earlier this evening.
27: Thank you. Thank you for having me.
14: How important is it that we retain surgeons like Dr. O'Ferny?
27: Oh, it's critical. This is critical to the surgery program, but it's critical to the population of Manitoba. We need to retain and recruit the best, the brightest, the most enthusiastic surgeons we possibly can. And Giuliano is definitely one of those. There is no intention to let him leave without doing everything possible from the surgery department, from shared health, from government to keep him in our province. We have recruited him. He's an exceptional surgeon. He's an exceptional person, and we don't want to see him leave.
14: Now, I have been told through a variety of sources here, and this goes back to Operation Excellence at Health Sciences Center, that we are trying to grow the number of robots. We have one that's involved in surgery here. It's bringing wait times down. Instead of patients spending a week or 2 weeks in hospital, they're able to go home later that same day, the next day, or the day after that. It is a significant tool in surgery to retain surgeons and to attract surgeons. Another piece of background, I was at the Doctors Manitoba dinner earlier this year in which there was a presentation about the robotics program. And the premier, you know, mused aloud saying that, you know what, we need to get into robotics. And the vibes in that room were all positive towards robots in Manitoba. Where are we in that? And I'm told in this case, the doctor would really like to see himself as part of the robotics program because that would help in transplants.
27: Well, of course, we want to see not only robots, we want to see every high-end technology that benefits patients and benefits the system brought in immediately. These are not overnight decisions that are made. These are not

0: know that.
1: How critical is it, though, that you get answers out of government on this? Because O'Farrany and others, I do believe, want to stay, but unless they hear from government and hear from people like you that this is going to be a reality, that in many cases, they're being attracted elsewhere. And that's who you're competing with.
0: Yeah, unfortunately, we are the, you know, little player in the league. Ontario's dramatically bigger than us and has more patience, more resources. But we have an engaged administration in shared health. We have an engaged foundation, both at HSE and St. Boniface. And we have an engaged government to make this work. And this is more than I've seen in decades, where we can make this happen. Do things happen quickly in government? I would imagine no one, if I said they did, would believe me that they're going to happen quickly. But they're happening, and we're moving forward. We're not moving back. And we will get the resources to keep our best and brightest here, and we will get a robot, and we will do better clinics, and we're building them now. You will see the results of this, because we will keep the best medical students in our province, and we will retain the best surgeons in our province.
1: Dr. Ed Bouchel is with us. Richard Cloutier reporting. There are people within the kidney community, the transplant community, that are quite anxious about this. What do you tell them about the status of the kidney transplant program, that living kidney transplant program that Dr. O'Farrany is a part of?
0: Well, Dr. Farney is part of that program, and he's an important part. But the transplant program doesn't only revolve around one surgeon. There are three surgeons involved in transplanting patients, getting the kidneys from a donor into a new patient. And there's an entire medical side of the transplant program that is fully operational. Two other surgeons are remaining in the province. They're both vascular surgeons, and they have been doing this for decades. We have not always had a transplant urologist. We're very fortunate to have Dr. O'Farrany now. We want to keep him, but the transplant program will not stop or slow down, nor will we transfer or need to transfer patients out of province to have this surgery done. It will be done in our province.
1: That was the fear. What does it take then, bottom line, to keep O'Farrany here? Not that I want you to negotiate in public here, but I think there are many people that are wondering whether or not you can keep people of that caliber here when you're competing against Ontario.
0: Well, we need to do what we're doing now, and we just need to do it a little bit quicker with a little bit more intent. And
1: are they looking for guarantees? Are they saying and looking at you and saying, Dr. Ed, can you guarantee I'm going to have a robot? I'm going to have the program that you promised me a couple of years ago.
0: Yeah, of course they are. Of course they are. These are people that are highly trained and sought after as we continue to lose some of our best surgeons to other places. So they will continue to be sought after. And the way we compete is we deliver better care and better resources for those surgeons to deliver better care. We just need to have as much as we can move forward as quickly as we can. So we just want to speed up the process as much.
1: And is that process sped up? Is government getting the message? Well, I'm sure tonight they'll get the message that there are, again, now, is this one surgeon, or are you dealing with a bunch of surgeons that are looking to leave?
0: I think it's specific to this one surgeon, but it is endemic of the surgical culture in Canada and even in North America, that the best surgeons, the brightest surgeons, will always be portable and sought after. And the way we try and keep them is to not break the bank, but to give best care. Cost per unit care has to be considered for sure in our province. But the best care in the environment that we live in is what we're shooting for right now. I think the government understands that. Well, in fact, I know the government understands that. I know they're working towards that. And I will never stop, nor will the surgeons stop, pushing to deliver this care quicker.
1: Talk about how important and integral robotics is to all this in retaining these surgeons and attracting them.
0: Yeah, this is what they're trained on now. No one goes away to do a fellowship anywhere in North America without being trained on robotics for urology, for sure, but now for colorectal surgery, for thoracic surgery, for general surgery, for ENT surgery. They're all learning how to use this robot, and we need

0: we need robots with an S, many robots, if we're wanting to keep these people that we're sending away to do the best training in the world to come back, then we need the equipment that they're trained on.
1: This is older than the two of us together, but the competition between Health Sciences Center and St. Boniface Hospitals on this. Everybody wants robots. Is there enough to go around to retain surgeons that work out of Health Sciences Center, that work out of St. Boniface?
0: I think we're doing everything in our power to decrease that perceived wall between HSC and St. Boniface and the competition. It's not a competition to see who gets what. It's a competition to make sure that we're delivering all the care to every single person in this province that needs it. If St. Boniface gets the new robot, that is fantastic. If HSC does it, that is fantastic. We're developing clinics at HSC that have been multi-years in the process through the foundation at HSC. That's St. B surgeons. I don't even like to call them St. B surgeons. They are our surgeons for our province. They will work out of the provincial urologic program at HSC. They're our surgeons. They're not St. B surgeons. They're not HSC surgeons. They're surgeons that care for all of Manitoba.
1: Dr. Bouchel, I'm sure it was a 4:30 start today. I appreciate you joining us here.
0: Thank you so much.
1: Ed Bouchel is the provincial director. He's the chief of surgery, if you will, for the province of Manitoba through Shared Health. The Manitoba branch of the Canadian Kidney Foundation put out this note. We're disappointed to hear of the potential loss of a surgeon in the transplant program, as this will no doubt impact patients awaiting kidney transplant if it was to happen, of which we undoubtedly wish to see the increase in transplants happening in the province. We do anticipate quick resolution to fill any vacancies and will await direction from our partners at Shared Health. Bouchel telling us that won't happen. He won't let it happen. I'm Richard Cloutier, reporting on 680 CJOB. This is Newsnight.
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20: 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Weather.
23: Partly cloudy tonight with a low of 12 degrees. Tomorrow, mainly sunny, a high of 24 with increasing cloudiness late in the morning, and then a 30% chance of afternoon showers with a risk of thunderstorms. At night, partly cloudy and a low of 14. On Friday, mix of sun and clouds, high of 25. Saturday, showers and a high of 22.
1: Richard Cloutier with you on 680 CJOB. Katrin DeLay is with us from the Public Interest Law Center. It represents the Consumers Association of Canada's Manitoba branch in all sorts of hearings, including today, where Manitoba Public Insurance asking the Public Utilities Board to increase your auto insurance rates.
24: Hi, Richard. So MPI is asking for a rate increase of 2.38%. And obviously, we recognize that in the face of rising costs in almost all aspects of daily life, any rate increase will be difficult to bear for Manitobans. And so in this rate application process, our clients intend to look at the evidence that MPI provides to justify this to ensure that our rates continue to be just and reasonable.
1: Is this at all reflective of the big hailstorm that we got, or is that still coming attractions?
24: So I think there's kind of a twofold answer to that. One is it will take some time to assess, would be our expectation. And so it's unlikely that this would be part of this rate application. The other thing to keep in mind is that MPI also has a reinsurance program. So they're covered for at least a portion of some of the claims they have to pay out in such large events. So we would expect that that also plays a factor here.
1: Saturday marks 1 year since Portage in Maine reopened to pedestrians. There have been no collisions involving pedestrians since it was reopened nearly a year ago. We've been talking road construction throughout the day here on 680 CJOB. Chris Lawrence is president and CEO of Manitoba Heavy Construction. Barricades are up, but no one's working.
25: You know, that's a perennial question. It's a perennial problem, and there are many, many reasons for it, not the least of which this year has been the amount of rain that we have experienced in June. So that's going to influence the ability of industry to work. I do want to caution by repeating and underlining in bold and in caps that there isn't a contractor out there who wants to be at a job site building a or rehabilitating an existing or new section of street longer than it has to, because there are costs involved in delaying construction. We are, as an industry, efficient. We have to be efficient. That's the basis upon which contracts are awarded to our industry. It's the lowest qualifying bidder, not the highest or medium. So we do the work as quickly as circumstances permit, as weather allows.
1: Late night, overnight work. How much of that can and is being done?
25: I'm not sure I'd want to be the counselor with the number handed out on a residential street where the construction work to replace an existing section of a residential street is being done overnight. The reality is that that does not work. It does not work in congested areas. It may work in remote areas, but even in remote areas, the reality is that in evening hours, sound travels more than we realize. That's number one. Number two, there isn't the volume of work to be able to justify having crews running 24/7, even if that was remotely possible, and it isn't. And in those jurisdictions where there is overnight work, it's usually in places like the United States, where they're building interstate highways distant and remote from residential areas. In the Winnipeg market, we do work late into the evenings. We work sunrise to sunset. And where there are pressure intersections to regional streets where the city uses concrete, which cures in an accelerated fashion, we do work beyond sunset, but those are limited, and that's far more expensive than people realize.
1: Chris Lawrence, President and CEO of Manitoba Heavy Construction. Finally tonight, we're joined by Robin Ottolini. She opens Country Thunder at Princess Auto Stadium July 3rd.
0: It's been one of my favorite years of my life so far, I have to say.
1: And why is that?
0: I released a song this year called Growing Down that had a big impact on people, and it meant a lot to me.
3: People who are walking contradiction, who love to tell me who I am when they never try to listen. Took a lot of self-reflecting on my second guessing and coming to terms with my first impressions. Is there a better way to learn a lesson than growing?
0: And I've just been gaining some momentum, playing some of my favorite shows yet, and just feeling really good, feeling like I'm growing down, you know?
1: And, you know, hard work pays off, doesn't it?
0: It really does. And I've been putting in a lot of work behind the scenes, which is really beautiful in, like, the health and wellness space. So that has just made my career even better, obviously. Obviously getting healthier makes it better, but you don't know until you try.
1: Tell us about your beginnings here. Tell us a little bit about the backstory of Rob.
0: Yeah, I started writing songs when I was 13, just north of Toronto in a town called Uxbridge, Ontario. And I just liked it so much, I kept going all the way to a record deal at 25, a viral song called F-150 that kind of started my career for me, or kickstarted it. It was not the first song I released, but it was the biggest.
3: You're driving right through my mind, and every time I think I'm fine, I see the headlights of an F-150.
0: And 100 million streams later, I still get to call this a career and chase this crazy dream. And that's what you missed on Glee, Richard.
1: And at a point now where you can make some choices about your career, and it's your choices.
0: Yes, I'm back to being an independent artist. I have an awesome team around me, and I've just been working on new music, a lot of new music, and it feels good to fully be in control, and I just love it so much, and I have such a clear vision for what I want. So, yeah, I'm really excited.
1: Tell us about Wranglin' the Wind.
0: Sure, Wranglin' the Wind is a love song, but it is a love song for the wild women that do not want to be reined in. And it takes a special kind of person to, I wouldn't say rein them in, but wrangle them for sure and make them keep want to come back for more. And not in a bad way, but in a way that, yeah, the wind doesn't settle down for anyone, but it settles down for them, you know?
1: And is it about you or your friend? And tell us about the suitcase.
0: It is about me. I would say I'm definitely the wind. I am everywhere and nowhere at the same time. And yeah, it was inspired just because I was doing some press in Toronto and I was at my friend's place and I had a quick turnaround time. So I just kind of left my suitcase astray with everything splayed out. If anybody ever sees my hotel room, it's my suitcase and then like an explosion. That's how you find things the fastest. And so they had moved my suitcase to the corner of the room, but they didn't move anything. Like, it was still an explosion. Everything was exactly where I left it. It was just slightly moved to the corner. And I thought to myself, wow, they're trying to wrangle the wind. And I was like, I think that would be a very beautiful love song and definitely the kind of love I'm trying to manifest. Let me be wild. Let me be wild, but let me want to come back.
1: Robin Ottolini is with us on 680 CJOB. Country Thunder Winnipeg at Princess Auto Stadium coming up on July 3rd. Nothing like playing a big outdoor stage.
0: Oh, my goodness. I am so excited. I love Winnipeg. I played there on the Tennille Towns tour. And I'm just so excited to get back. And yeah, big, big outdoor stage. Very scary, very fun. I'm very excited.
4: Well, we're excited to have you back, and it was great to talk to you. Thank you so very much.
0: Thank you so much for having me.
4: Robin Ottolini joining us on 680 CJOB, opening Country Thunder at Princess Auto Stadium on July 3rd. I'm Richard Kluche. Thank you for joining us. Wake up tomorrow morning at 6 with the team from the start. I'm back tomorrow afternoon at 4. Good night.
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0: From the National Newsroom of the Canadian Press, I'm John Kennedy. An Air Canada flight heading to Halifax had to make an unscheduled landing in Boston after the captain suffered a medical problem mid-flight. The flight that departed from Newark, New Jersey, was being operated by regional carrier PAL Airlines, and the airline says the captain was removed from duty under safety procedures, and the first officer assumed control of the aircraft. The plane touched down safely in Boston with 61 passengers aboard, where the captain then was taken for medical attention. Well, the airline is trying to find out other arrangements for the passengers. Two conservative MPs are leading a fundraising cruise to support LGBTQ plus refugees, saying it's a tangible way to advance the rights for gender and sexual minorities. Scott Aitchison is MP for Parry Sound Muskoka, a riding whose lakes are popular for cottagegoers. Last Friday, he announced a fundraiser boat cruise for Rainbow Railroad, an organization that helps resettle persecuted LGBTQ plus people from around the world into other countries.
1: We're all God's creatures, and we're all loved, and we all deserve to be loved, and we all deserve to feel safe and secure. And I believe that it's important for all of us to not to preach that, but to demonstrate that. And I think that that's an important way of making sure that we grow understanding and eliminate that fear that exists in the hearts of people.
0: LGBTQ plus activists have been critical of Tory leader Pierre Poilievre for not taking part in pride parades and for not opposing provincial policies that they say limit their rights. Family members and police officers, as well as public officials, gathered in Toronto for the funeral service of Constable Mark Pinizzotto, who was fatally shot during a police raid earlier this month. Pinizzotto's daughter, Daniela, says she never thought that her father would pass away so soon.
2: And the part that hurts me the most is that I won't get to experience hugging you again or holding your hand again. Although I used to get embarrassed to hold your hand in public, I would do anything to do it one last time. It's so hard to say goodbye to everything, and for me, my everything was my dad.
0: Hundreds of people paid tribute to Pinizzotto at the Toronto Congress Centre as pictures of him with family and friends flashed across screens throughout the venue. A new report says homes valued under $500,000 are taking up a larger share of Ontario's real estate landscape, led by a shift in the condo market.
3: New data released by the Municipal Property Assessment Corporation shows those lower-valued homes now account for nearly 24% of Ontario's real estate market, up from 17% in 2022. Despite that improvement, the report notes the share of homes priced below $500,000 is still well below that of a decade ago when they made up 67%. Condos account for much of the recent uptick in affordability. Nearly half of that housing segment is valued under $500,000 this year, up from 24% just 4 years ago. Michelle Zedekian, The Canadian Press.
0: This is The Canadian Press. In sports, Canada will face South Africa in the knockout stage of the FIFA World Cup. South Africa upset South Korea 1-0 in Mexico City, finishing second in Group A. Canada was the runner-up in Group B and will take on the South Africans on Sunday in Los Angeles. The Toronto Raptors take Arizona guard Jaden Bradley, 50th overall in the NBA draft. The 22-year-old averaged 13.3 points, 4.4 assists, and 3.4 rebounds in his senior year at Arizona. The Raptors took the 19-year-old forward Allen Graves with their first pick at the 19th in yesterday's first round. The Buffalo Sabres have sent Alex Tuch to the Washington Capitals in a sign-and-trade deal, giving the veteran forward his desired long-term contract. Buffalo gets something in return for a player the team anticipated losing in free agency. In return, the Sabres acquired 31-year-old center David Kampf and a third-round pick in the 2027 draft. From the Canadian Press, I'm John Kennedy.
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0: show.
1: It is always tough to do talk radio when there is a major sporting event going on. Such is the our lot today. I'm Mike Gerlife, filling in for our good friend Ben Mulrooney, who is has the day off today to do some household chores and stuff. He has a bunch of stuff that he has to move around. He didn't want to take the day off, but he had too many things going on. He said, got to do it. But obviously, Canada is playing Switzerland in FIFA, we like to say, because our good friend at the in the morning show here in Toronto, Greg Brady, hates it when we say that. But the FIFA World Cup. We're hoping that, obviously, crossing our fingers, that Canada does well. And we'll be keeping an eye on that right now. It's they've started to play, and there's no score. So we have a great show lined up for you. We're going to try to keep this conversation nice and open, keep it moving quickly. We have a lot of different things going on. We're going to talk about the Ottawa police, of all places. They're caught in a really compromising situation. You'll want to hear about that. How could a baseball team in San Francisco, mind you, in San Francisco, mess up Pride Night? Of all the cities in the United States and Canada where they could do it, San Francisco, that's great as well. Also, tell you why you should not steal if you want to keep your job, especially in this day and age with cameras everywhere, people looking to catch you. Canada has been bailing out developers out in Vancouver. I love that. As somebody who struggled with his mortgage seriously over the last like 5-6 years, where's my bailout? Where is it? Where's the help for Canada's middle class, Canada's lower class? Where is the help? Well, we're bailing out developers. We're going to chat about that as well. And also, why do Canadian hockey teams need to pay closer attention to current events? They do. There is something afoot which could threaten the long-term stability of, or just the winnability of Canadian teams. But first, the biggest story of the week, the biggest story in Canada, has sadly been that horrific shooting in Montreal. It was something that it played out right into our show the other day, and we were talking to people as they were, they were still in lockdown. It was a terrifying moment. It played out on YouTube. The videos were just tragic to see, and sadly very graphic. People posted them and reposted them. And at that point, the cat's out of the bag, and it's hard to pull those videos down. So a lot of people saw stuff that they probably didn't want to see. But also, in some ways, it's a good thing they did see it, because then they can maybe get the idea that we really have a problem. It's not a gun problem. That's not what this was. This is not a gun issue. This is a societal issue. And now we're learning a lot more about the shooter. We're learning a lot more about, or rather we're guessing, because obviously the shooter is dead. But, you know, why was he there? We thought originally it's a Jewish neighborhood. And there's been a lot of anger and violence towards Jews over the last couple of years. So that was the obvious inclination right off the top. We were like, okay, yeah, it has to be because of that. But then it didn't appear that the shooter was aiming at the population in particular. So that you made us wonder, okay, so why else? Well, then it looks like he was targeting cops. And we learned from this guy's manifesto later on that, no, he actually did hate cops. He hated authority, hated police. What other business is there? What other business? Oh, yeah. Pornhub. That's where Pornhub's headquarters is. And that is part of this guy's manifesto. So what happened in Montreal, it is the kind of story that really stops you cold. It's 25-year-old kid. He's an honors student from Lethbridge. His name was Seth Scott Hatfield. He traveled across the country, put on all his tactical gear, and then he opened up from inside a building. And again, why? It seems like because Pornhub was there. So now they're investigating this. They're looking into this manifesto. There's a 104-page manifesto that's made its way around the internet, and it's tied to this kid Hatfield. And I hate to say kid because he's not. He's 25 years old, young man. But this thing is, it's loaded with, like, let me see, incel style ideology. So people who are involuntarily celibate, lots of that. Anti-Semitic crap, anti-capitalist rants, which don't make any sense. So they list off a whole bunch of targets, including pornography companies. It wasn't random. It was not random. It wasn't spontaneous. He planned this. He traveled to Montreal and he acted out his twisted fantasy because something was amiss in the world that he couldn't fix for himself. The cost, too many people. There was two people dead, you know, the constable Mohammed Benroudan. Got his name wrong. That's sad. Hard name to pronounce, but this he's a young father. He hadn't been a cop for very long. A 68-year-old man, Michael Mizrahi, looked like he was caught in the crossfire. We're still trying to learn about exactly what happened with him. And he seemed like a very, from every what everybody said, a nice, gentle, nice. So these relatively, like, normal people who are victims of this horrible act. So meanwhile, over in Alberta, our friends in Alberta, our police friends there, they're evacuating homes, which I'm sure freaks people out, the neighbors out, wondering what is going on. They're conducting these high-risk searches of this guy's residence. They're trying to figure out. They have to figure out because we need to know what pushed this guy over the edge. His friends described him as smart. He was opinionated. Hey, who isn't? But he was also kind of funny. You got to be smart. To be funny, you got to be smart. But he was also into, like, full-blown violent extremism. And there you go. Was it enough for anybody to flag? Was it enough for anybody to say, hey, you should take a look at this police? We'll learn more about that. But this is the part that really should shake people. He wasn't on anybody's radar. He wasn't a creepy loner. He wasn't ranting in public. He was just a kid who drifted through school. He got good grades. And he had this worldview that was so warped, it ended in this violent exchange with police. And these are the things that, this is why I'm talking about this. We need to identify this. If you see someone in your life, not necessarily a family member, right? If you see someone in your life that shows these tendencies, that spouts off about this stuff, flag it. Oh, what's the worst that can happen? Oh, police visited this person and talk to them and say and find out there's nothing wrong. That's the worst. Could it ruin your relationship? Possibly. Could it damage it? Sure. Okay, there might be some hard feelings, but you can work through it, right? You know, we're getting some text messages. A child's brain is not fully developed until age 25. Yeah, that's true. But you would hope at this point, at 25, this guy knew what he was doing. So now we have the police across this country now working on this. They're trying to piece this together because, and, you know, it's a good thing. I never feel sad for when the shooter dies, but I feel sad that we don't get to ask him the questions that we need answered. I'm a little bit split on that, very much so. And we need to know really why he was doing this. So we have these families that are grieving, a community obviously shaken. If you've been near any of this stuff before, you know how tough it is. I've been in disaster zones, war zones. It is not easy to see this stuff and then to go back to a regular life. It is not. When you see the worst of humanity, it changes your worldview. It does change your worldview. So please, please keep your eyes open. I don't want to talk about this guy anymore. As the news develops, we'll give you updates. We will. But this is what we are learning more about this guy. We need absolutely for people to keep their head on a swivel and to keep their eyes open. Because in this day and age, there are more people like this than you may know. All right, let's put that aside and let's try to have a little bit more fun today. Let's talk about some stuff that's lighter, some stuff that's serious, some stuff that's interesting, important. But first, we're going to talk about why you shouldn't steal in this day and age because somebody is watching and you're going to get caught. That's next on the Ben Mulrooney Show.
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20: 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Weather.
21: Opening the day with mainly sunny skies, a high of 24 today. There's a 30% chance of showers in the afternoon with a risk of thunderstorms. Then partly cloudy and a chance of showers overnight with a low of 14. Tomorrow, mix of sun and clouds, high of 25, 60% chance of showers in the evening, a low of 16. Saturday, showers and a high of 22. Sunday, showers and a high of 20.
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1: Hey, welcome back. I'm Mike Drolet filling in for Ben Mulrooney today. We have one eye. Oh, we have one eye. Joy has two eyes on the soccer game. One eye at least on the board, Joy.
22: I have it.
1: One
22: eye? The music. No, both the eyes on the board.
1: Yeah, yeah. Oh, well, I'm keeping an eye on the eyes. But we are watching. We're watching it. It's Soccer Canada. Canada is playing Switzerland. They are tied. They're not, it's 0-0. So don't worry about that. Stick with us. We'd rather chat with you. I love seeing videos that pop up online of people doing stupid things. And it seems in the last week, most of them came from New York after the New York Knicks won their championship, first one in, I believe, what, 53 years? There were a lot of people doing crazy things. There was the woman who climbed up a pole, and she was, and then she got ripped off by this other woman and jumped up, and then the other woman, it was ugly. It was ugly, ugly, ugly, ugly, ugly. I thought it was a joke at first because there was some spanking involved, but then it turned out it was not because there was some punching involved. So it basically, it's just New York on a Tuesday at 3 o'clock. That's just New York. But there was this other video after this. They really wanted to make it special in New York. So they put out all the colors, the Knicks colors. They had millions of people out watching this parade. And the city decided, well, you know what? Let's get in on the act and let's make these garbage bins. Let's paint them in New York Knicks colors. So they put them in New York Knicks colors. And people saw them. They said, oh, those look pretty cool. It's a garbage bin in New York Knicks colors. That looks like something that might look good in my apartment or house. Wow, that looks awesome. So this one woman, larger woman, wearing all Knicks colors as well, an orange beanie, goes up to this garbage can. Of course, somebody's filming her. She grabs it, dumps out all the garbage, and then just walks away with it. Is that it? No, because she has to take this thing home. Then there's pictures of her with this garbage bin on the subway. Pictures of her all over the place. And she's smiling like an idiot who just stole something because that's what she did. Well, of course. Do you think somebody, hey, Joy, do you think anybody recognized her?
22: I don't think so.
1: Oh, you're wrong. So wrong. How would they not recognize her?
22: Did they?
1: Of course they did.
22: Wow.
1: It's a city of, what, 10 million, 15 million people, something like that? And, yeah. But yet, it was because it was such a weird thing to do. Her face was everywhere. Oh, and it turns out this woman, her name's Angie Baez. And it turns out she also works for J.P. Morgan Chase. She's an executive director there. She's also a former DEI leader at multiple companies. She was co-founder of a queer BIPOC talent agency. And from what you see online, she seems like a kind of a preachy kind of person. There were no criminal charges filed, although the NYPD said there could be like petit larcening and littering. And the sanitation department said it was illegal, stupid. And then do you know what J.P. Morgan Chase said? They said she's no longer with the company. So that, my friends, is why you don't steal even a garbage can in the public eye, because there's cameras everywhere. And is it worth it? No, it's at the end of the day, it's not. You become infamous for something so stupid, and all you're left with is a garbage can. Which brings us to my favorite part of the show. I love talk. There is something amazing about all the Europeans that are coming over and discovering America and Canada and to an extent Mexico. It seems we're not seeing as much from Mexico as we are from the U.S. And Canada. People are just enamored with everything here. They love, you know, the Costcos. They love these massive gas stations, these Bucky gas stations in the States. The food is out of control. They're like, look at the size of this. Look how good this is. It's fantastic. And you know, obviously a lot of these teams are playing over here. So the Scots, Team Scotland is now in Florida. And so all these Scotland fans are down in Miami. But they were in Boston before, and the people in Boston just loved them. Because they drank the city dry, and they were friendly. There was jokes that 9 months from now, there's going to be a lot of babies with Scottish DNA. It's a sort of that's a joke with a wink, wink, because apparently there's a lot of truth to that. But then they left, and who came in? The English fans. And the English fans are known for, how would you say this, Joy? Rowdiness?
22: Oh, a lot of rowdiness.
1: A lot of rowdiness, something like that. Yeah, so they are full of vim and vigor. And they have been rubbing the Bostonians the wrong way with their rude chants and their drunken behavior. It's not quite the same as with the Scots. The love affair is gone. So it just so happens that England was playing Ghana the other day, and they were struggling. And I thought that this line from one of the announcers just is chef's kiss.
7: Ghana have never beaten England. It would be a huge shock, but as we know, the English historically struggle here in Massachusetts.
1: Yeah, they struggle in Massachusetts, the Boston Tea Party. So hence, yeah, they didn't. They tied Ghana, which was they should not have. They should have beaten them, but they tied them. And yeah, so the English, they struggle on the football pitch, and then they have struggled in just Boston in general. So then it brings me to the Norwegians. My Norwegians. I'm part French, part Norwegian, all Canadian, all Canadian. If I had a Canadian jersey, I would wear them, but you can't buy them anywhere. Sold out. But the Norwegians have first time in World Cup in a major tournament in 26 years, something like that. And so after they won the other day, in Oslo, they marched up to the royal palace in the middle of the night, and they were chanting, "We're going to wake up the king." Okay, well, it's in Norwegian, so yeah, I'm translating it for you. We're going to wake up the king. Poor King Harald. He's 89 years old. Don't wake him up. That was 3 or 4 in the morning. That is too early to wake up an 89-year-old guy, a king who they actually do like. But it's still, it just shows the passion that they have. And of course, then the French. Oh my God, the French. And I'm wearing a French jersey circa 2006. The Zidane years, Zinedine Zidane years. But the French were in Philadelphia. And what I love is that Philadelphia changed the rules. They bars open there around 11 or 12. But during the World Cup, for World Cup games, they can open as early as 7 a.m. So we don't know what time this was, but it could have been 7 a.m. or it could have been 11 or 12. But knowing the French, it's 7 a.m. is reasonable. But this is what they were yelling in the bar, chanting in the bar.

0: Yeah. They wanted the bar opened. And I'm guessing it was really honest about 7 a.m. That's reasonable, right, Joy?
1: 100%. For 100%. French Army, it is reasonable.
0: So then that brings us to our last little bit here, the fun little World Cup stories, which tell your family about later because they're true and they're awesome. The TSA in the United States, the safety, the guys who check you at the border, right? So they've been having some fun on their social media. They sent this one out just today. Soccer fans visiting a very large gas station for the first time. Carry-on barbecue sandwiches and beaver nuggets? Yes. An actual beaver? Absolutely not. People must be trying to take on stuff that, you know, they should not be. And which brings us to what they have been taking on, which is, ranch dressing. They've discovered ranch dressing.
2: The Europeans are stealing our ranch, smuggling it in boxes and suitcases, sneaking it through TSA. In fact, they've issued a plea to World Cup travelers visiting the United States.
3: TSA has a message for international flyers flying home from the World Cup. You can't take home bottles of ranch dressing on a carry-on.
2: Do not hide bottles in your carry-on.
0: Well, according to TSA, so don't hide bottles in your carry-on. They have to tell people that. They've just enjoyed it so much. Do you know how many stories are out there about Europeans taking ranch dressing home? I think it's the biggest story of the World Cup. I think so. So now, you know, Kraft has jumped in on it, and they've actually started creating these TSA-compliant ranch packets. Pretty cool. Hey, you can bring your ranch back. Just do it with Kraft. Smart, smart, very, very smart. Up next on the Ben Mulrooney Show, we have our good friend Mike Van Solen in with us. We're going to break down some of the news stories, including the unfortunate one out of Ottawa with what the police have been doing and really should stop. That's next on the Ben Mulrooney Show.
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2: I was a reporter for a number of years, long time. And I would look at stories dispassionately. I would approach them from a very even keel position. It wasn't my position to be able to put my opinion on anything. The idea was that I would make an argument, put it out there, so then people could debate it later on. But there were always times when I would do stories and I would go, wow, the people I'm doing a story, did they ever mess that up? You really do not understand media. You do not understand how to get your message out. And it's remarkable in this day and age that people are still like that. Well, you know what, though? It's probably a good thing, though, because that keeps my next guest, a good friend, Mike Van Solen, employed, right?
3: Yeah, it does. It does. Mike, thanks for having me on again. Always appreciate being here. But yeah, we're in a world where, insert foot in mouth is epidemic. And good or bad, that does keep me busy.
2: Well, people insert their foot in the mouth, and then it's your job to insert your foot somewhere else to get them straightened out.
3: That's it. That's it.
2: So you're with the Oyster Group, and how many different clients do you work with? And like, sort of, what? Just give us a sense of what realms.
3: Sure, sure. I mean, we
2: without
3: work,
2: naming clients specifically.
3: That's obviously fine. The reality is that companies, big and small, organizations, for profit, not for profit, charities, individuals, all live in this world of media, and at any one time, the spotlight can fall on them. And where I come in is when it's a difficult story to tell, whether it's a cyber breach or something difficult about a product you have. These are all the reasons that they might come and talk to the Oyster Group about how do they manage that situation. So those are the things that we sort of deal with, and I know you have a few stories to talk about here today.
2: But we also, because we've worked in the media for so long, I think we just take it for granted that we go, of course you're going to do this. Of course you're going to say that. But not everybody is media savvy.
3: Well, that's right. And people have instincts too. There's a normal conversational instinct. If someone asks you a question directly, as polite Canadians, we have an impulse to then answer that question honestly and directly. But there's times where you need to make choices of, because the media comes and asks me this question, am I obliged to answer it? And what should I say? There are still choices to make. And it's really that sort of the nuances between what to do and what not to do that is really where we get involved.
2: Well, that's a really good way of putting it, because we're going to have a couple of examples here of choices that I believe some of them good, some of them poor in terms of how to approach the media. Let's start with this first one, and let's see if people can guess which side of the ledger this one falls on. And we're talking about the Ottawa police. I saw this video come out the other day of the Ottawa police chief, this man named Eric Stubbs, and I was floored. I hadn't heard the story before. I did not know that the Ottawa police were under pressure to be able to get their members under control. Because as we learned, a number of officers, and we don't know exactly how many, but we have some examples,

0: and running them on the system. We've seen members messaging vulnerable victims on calls that they've attended in an attempt to develop an intimate relationship. There's a clear need for OPS leadership to acknowledge that this issue remains present and to speak openly about it. Silence or minimization only allows the behavior to continue.
1: Wow. Which side of the ledger does that fall on in terms of a good media reaction?
2: Chief Stubbs did the exact right thing, mm-hmm. which is he has to call out bad behavior. He has to, he's speaking to both people in Ottawa in that moment, and he's also speaking to people in the police service. To the people in Ottawa, it's critical that the police service maintain the trust. There is a social license that comes with being a police officer. When you swear the oath and you get the badge, the community, in this example, Ottawa, is saying, we trust you, sir, ma'am. We're going to give you this badge and we're going to give you these huge responsibilities.
1: If you don't have trust in policing, you've got nothing.
2: It all falls apart.
1: The whole thing falls apart.
2: And this is why the chief has done such a great job here. And of course, there's the old canard that, well, it's, you know, one bad apple. You know, these few people don't represent the many. True, but doesn't satisfy the anxieties that would be in Ottawa for hearing a story like this. And I think he's gone as, you know, it's difficult. These are collective. There's collective agreements that he can't just go fire them. But he's going to make it very clear. If you're a good police officer, this will be a great place to work. If you're a poor police officer, there's the door.
1: Yeah, well, I mean, for him to say, you better change your act or quit.
2: Yeah.
1: He says, I don't want to fire you. I want you to quit.
2: Yeah.
1: Because this is, he doesn't want to have to deal with you.
2: Yeah.
1: Because I guess in part, it's obviously, it doesn't look good on the police service.
2: Right.
1: And he'd prefer it just to obviously go away.
2: Yeah, well, we can all wish, I deal with clients all the time who just wish it'll go away and hope people will just move on. And we do live in this sort of chaotic world where there, you know, we have the attention span of guppy fish and, you know, one crisis. You just hope something new will emerge the next day. You hope Team Canada has a spectacular result and no one's paying attention to your story. But of course, wish or hope is not a strategy. And I think the chief here did a great job, which he has to show ownership and not be seen to be making, allowing for this type of behavior to be permitted in any way.
1: When you're dealing with leaders like this, Is the default for a lot of them to go to defensive position, to get really defensive because they're like, oh, wait, this isn't as bad as you think, and we don't really want to admit guilt, so we're going to be a little defensive?
2: Yeah, I think there is an instinct, a first reaction. You almost go through these seven stages of grief, and sort of early in that stack is denial, and it can't be as bad as people say, and you try to find a way to wish it away. But what you actually need to do is pivot and take ownership for what has taken place, and take ownership for both what has happened and what may come out in subsequent days. Like get it and take responsibility for the whole thing right away. Otherwise, because I always offer, it's better to have one bad day in news than three. So
1: that's a great line.
2: Don't screw it up.
1: That's really good advice. Very good advice. Because if it goes on 3 days, because the news cycle is so short, if it's 3 days, that's a long time, and people are not going to forget it.
2: Yeah.
1: So if they go denial at first, I imagine that as the story sort of progresses, how often do you see it if they start denial, they start with it's not as bad as you might think or we're getting defensive? How long does it take for them to go over to the other side and go, it was bad and we apologize?
2: Well, I've been in all different situations. I've been where, mm-hmm. They deny it, way too long. And the challenge with the denial, especially in the face of all the information, is then the apology never lands right either.
1: Yeah.
2: Because people just see that you've been compelled to do it. You have no choice but to apologize. And then you get no credit for the apology because, everybody thinks it's a suspect motivation.
1: Well, the Ottawa police have a lot of apologizing to do, a lot of answers that they there's a lot of questions they have to answer. Because it's not looking good for them right now. And we'll be following this story to see how it develops.

0: But after the break, we are going to, I guess, change directions a little bit. And we're going to talk about how one Major League Baseball franchise messed up so poorly that you're not going to believe the city that they messed up in and what they messed up doing. It makes no sense to me. 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
13: 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Weather.
14: Temperature rising to 24 today, mainly sunny with increasing cloudiness later in the morning and a 30% chance of rain in the afternoon. Comes with a risk of thunderstorms. Low of 14 with a 30% chance of showers in the evening. On Friday, mix of sun and clouds, high of 25, then cloudy and a 60% chance of rain, a low of 16. Saturday, high of 22 with rain and more showers on Sunday and a high of 20.
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0: Welcome back to The Ben Mulrooney Show. We're continuing our conversation with Mike Van Solen from Oyster Group about the reaction to terrible news, how it befalls your organization and how you respond. I just wanted to clear something up. We were talking just in our previous segment about the Ottawa police And there is a horrible story out there about how these police officers there for a number of years have been using the database of the Ottawa police to get the phone numbers of women involved in crimes. We are not defending that. Absolutely not. We are not suggesting that that is defensible. We are talking about the reaction and how the police chief specifically reacted to that. And he had a very strong reaction. Whether or not that means that he's going to have to fire people or he's wanting people to quit, that's something else. But it was just, we were talking about from a media standpoint, from a media point of view, did he react in a way that will make the public feel a little bit more trust in them? And, you know, I think they're going to lose a lot of trust. You're not going to get everybody on side with this, but in all, we look at what he did and how he said it in a very positive way. So let's leave that one behind us. But now let's switch our focus to down in the United States. San Francisco. What's San Francisco known for? Oh, it's known for Seven Hills. Yeah. It's known for earthquakes.
16: Streetcars.
0: Alcatraz. It's known for its sports teams, famous sports teams down there. It's also known for being, I would argue, would be the heart of the gay movement in the States. I think they have the largest gay population there, right?
16: And look, if I'm on Jeopardy, that's my answer to that question.
0: Exactly.
16: San Francisco is ground zero for LGBT community.
0: Yeah, exactly.
16: In the United States.
0: The San Francisco, possibly Miami, but San Francisco is very much that. It has a massive population. So when June is Pride Month all over the place, mm-hmm. and all these teams are having Pride Night. The Toronto Blue Jays had it. And they did, you know, they had a lot, massive flags. They had events. They had merchandise. They had everything going on. I know a lot of people who went to that and they said it was well done. But the San Francisco Giants, the baseball team, all they had to do, they decided to have a Pride Night. And they had these hats made. And their hats, it wasn't a huge deal. It was just a little bit of a rainbow on the hat.
16: For the players to wear.
0: Now, this is where they messed up. They didn't tell the players that they had a choice, that they could wear their normal caps or this cap. Because it's been a contentious issue, Pride Nights, in Major League sports across the spectrum for the last number of years. And we'll get into that in a second. But they weren't told they had a choice. So the players all grabbed the hats with the rainbow on them, but some who were devoutly religious began writing. They began writing on them with Bible verses,
16: yeah.
0: And that did not go over well because you're not allowed to do that. Major League Baseball said you can't do that. But then it came. Then they went down. And they were going to come down hard on the Giants and on the players. And then it turns out, oh wait a second, no. The Giants never told the players that they had a choice. So their president, who is one of their all-time great players, this guy named Buster Posey, was asked. He appeared before the media, and he was going to finally answer these questions. And he made a little statement. Then he refused to answer anything.
17: I'm going to answer baseball questions.
18: Guys, we just need to keep it baseball-related.
19: Well, you guys have made this baseball related because you had Pride Night. You allowed players onto the field that MLB said should not have had writing on their caps, violated MLB rules. Then MLB said that you guys didn't communicate with the players properly, that they didn't have to wear the hat.
0: I believe he said, I'm only going to answer baseball questions at least five times. Yeah. Could you mess that one up anymore?
16: No, I think they hit every post here. this was so poorly executed on so many levels. Let's just say at the highest, at 100,000 feet, the San Francisco Giants need to use a baseball metaphor. They need to hit Pride Night out of the park.
0: Oh, like, yeah.
16: This is job number one, for Pride and MLB is the Giants need to be able to do this properly.
0: And they struck out with the bases loaded.
16: Yeah. so poorly done. But really, there's mistakes all over here. For Buster Posey to go out and do a presser and a veil on the team, I don't know if he just wishful thinking. We talked about this earlier, that they would just want to talk about baseball and they wouldn't bring this up.
0: Give me a break.
16: Of course they brought it up. And the reporter's question we just heard there is perfect. Even his attempt to bridge back to baseball when the reporter was able to bring it back so clearly as to why this actually is a baseball question. You have every reason you should address it. Yeah, good job on the reporter. Reporter did a better job than Mr. Posey in this situation. But you can't put an executive up for any organization to respond to a crisis and just hope to wish it away and say, sorry, I'm not going to do that. Don't do the media avail. If you don't have a good answer, don't do it.
0: If you weren't there, obviously, none of us were, but if you were a betting man, would you suggest that his media team did not talk to him beforehand?
16: I'd be very curious. It's malpractice. If the media team knew he was going to go out and that was going to be his approach, then I'd suggest, the media team needs to go as well.
0: The media team knew these questions were coming.
16: Right. So
0: everyone did.
16: So look, there in a certain organizations, if the boss says, this is the way I'm going to do it, poor media person only has so much sway perhaps in the organization. But if the question is, if the media team had signed off on this approach, malpractice.
0: What would you suggest they do going forward?
16: The San Francisco Giants, where I started, they need to do this properly. That is it's a city and a community that is looking to them to land this plane and to do it effectively. Next year they'll have another crack at it, and I'd suggest they just have to do it. They have to do it pitch perfect.
0: Yeah.
16: Or again, they will be pilloried in the media.
0: I think the Blue Jays may have done it correctly, where they had all the pride stuff everywhere around them, but they left the uniforms alone. So they took that narrative out, because we've seen that over the last number of years, players who were not happy about it for whatever reason.
16: Right. Yeah. And as frustrating it is for many people, mm-hmm. LGBTQ, that a pride night can't be something that just happens and isn't a source of controversy. The reality is we live in a world where that still is a political act on some level, and there will be responses on either side. The irony of this one, of course, is for the players putting the Bible verses on the pride hat, the hardcore conservatives were upset by it.
0: Yeah.
16: And then, of course, the LGBTQ, I'm not even going to call them hard left, but there's another population of people who are upset the other way. So
0: you managed to make everyone mad.
16: Everyone mad.
0: That's actually a real skill.
16: That is both feet in mouth.
0: Well, Mike Van Solen, I always love it when you come in. Appreciate the fact. I'm happy that Ben wasn't here so I could chat with you today.
16: Well, it's my pleasure, Mike.
0: That's great. All right, Mike Van Solen with the Oyster Group. Coming up next, we're going to talk with Mike Burns, and he's the executive chair of Canada's Valor Games. We're going to talk about a bunch of different things, including Canada's bailout of developers in Vancouver, not homeowners, not people stuck with bad mortgages, developers. And what were they thinking? That's next on the Ben Mulrooney Show.

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13: From the National Newsroom of the Canadian Press, I'm Hannah Stolz. Powerful back-to-back earthquakes struck Venezuela last night, forcing the country to declare a state of emergency. There are at least 32 people dead and 700 injured. Officials say the magnitude 7.2 and 7.5 quakes damaged buildings, disrupted services, and forced people into the streets across several regions. The country's main international airport was shut down, and schools in some areas are being turned into shelters. The tremors were felt across much of the region, prompting offers of assistance from countries throughout the Americas. Investigators are still working to determine what led to a deadly shooting in Montreal this week that left three people dead. Among those killed Monday were Montreal police officer Mohamed Lamine Benradouane, civilian bystander Michelle Mizrani, and the alleged gunman. Authorities are reviewing the manifesto believed to be linked to the 25-year-old suspect as they examine whether police or other targets were singled out. Investigations by Quebec's police watchdog and the provincial police force are also underway. An Air Canada flight heading to Halifax was diverted after the captain suffered a medical issue mid-flight. The aircraft left Newark on Wednesday afternoon with 61 passengers on board. Air Canada says the first officer took control of the flight. The plane landed in Boston, and the airline says the captain was taken for medical treatment. Air Canada says alternate travel arrangements are being made for passengers. A new report says the backlog of available spots in long-term care facilities and home care programs is helping drive up ER wait times. The Canadian Institute for Health Information says patients who could be discharged to these facilities end up waiting an average of 24 days in hospital inpatient units. Patients who need to be admitted and are waiting for a bed are then stuck waiting in the emergency department. From April 2024 to March 2025, half of admitted patients waited in the ER for more than 16 hours, and a tenth waited for more than 2 days. A record-breaking heat wave in Europe has several countries issuing a red extreme heat warning. ABC meteorologist Lee Goldberg tells us why this is particularly challenging for much of the continent.
14: Much of Europe in the grips of a brutal heat wave, where many homes and businesses have no air conditioning. France reporting its hottest day on record, Paris hitting 105 degrees. Hundreds escaping the heat in local waterways. That punishing heat dome also causing power outages, disrupting train service, and shutting down schools across Europe.
13: A study in 2023 found that Paris had the highest risk of heat-related deaths out of the 30 European capitals examined. And Detroit Lions player Terrion Arnold was arrested in connection to a Florida kidnapping and robbery. He's being accused as the primary conspirator, where three men in their late teens were held at gunpoint, battered, and pistol-whipped in February in Tampa. This is the Canadian Press. In sports, Canada's soccer team is in limbo as it waits to find out who its opponent will be in the knockout stage of the World Cup after a 2-1 loss to Switzerland in Vancouver. The Canadians finished second in their group and will meet the second-place team in Group A on Sunday in Los Angeles. Canadian men's coach Jesse Marsh says he used the possibility that Alphonso Davies would play in a World Cup match against Switzerland as a decoy, so the Swiss would have to prepare for the star back. Davies was on the bench but didn't play. The Toronto Blue Jays drop a second straight game to the Houston Astros in a 3-1 loss. The Astros scored the tie-breaking run in the eighth inning. Nathan Lukes hit a solo home run for Toronto in the first. And the Toronto Raptors take Arizona guard Jaden Bradley 50th overall in the NBA draft. The Raptors took 19-year-old forward Allen Graves in their first pick at 19th in yesterday's first round. From the Canadian Press, I'm Hannah Stolz. This is-

0: Welcome back to the Ben Mulrooney Show. I'm Mike Drolet filling in for Ben. He will be back tomorrow. What is the dirtiest word that you know right now that you hear in this day and age, especially as the economy goes, could it be bailout? Yeah, I think so. Bailout is something, it feels like privatized profits and socialized losses, right? So companies win, executives cash in. When they fail, taxpayers pick up the tab. Oh, yeah, we've seen that before. People get frustrated because why wouldn't they? Ordinary Canadians, we don't get that same safety net, even though we're the ones funding it with our taxes, right? And the result is we get this system that rewards reckless risk-taking that from the top, from businesses, from wherever, while demanding responsibility from everyone else. And everyone else is you. It's me. And it's my next guest, Mike Burns, executive chair of Canada's Valor Games and a good friend. Mike, how you doing?
1: I'm good. How are you, Mike?
0: Good, good. Well, I saw this bailout story and I just, it's like, are you kidding? We're doing another bailout? If you haven't heard the story, and you have, obviously, but Mark Carney announced this the other day where the Vancouver condo market has struggled. It's suffered. And so the federal government's tuned to swooped in and they're buying up, 2,200 unsold units, right? Yeah, great. They're going to prop up the prices and sell them themselves. What was your feeling when you saw this story?
1: Well, first of all, Mike, I'm pretty confident that nobody is listening to us today because there's something more important happening in Vancouver right now, which is the men's Canadian soccer team is playing Swiss. So,
0: I
1: wish them well. I wish them well.
0: They can hear us on our podcast.
1: Okay.
0: Yes.
1: Good to know. I think the real solution here is not more rescue packages. It's more, what we really need is more supply, faster approvals, lower building costs, and a market that is allowed to adjust to these changes.
0: Okay. And do you think that's, I mean, a lot of developers, what they did, where we got the problem was these developers, they saw this boom and they said, yeah, people are going to be buying up these crazy units. And what they did was they created an inventory of one bedroom and junior 2-bedroom units. They're the most common type of units. So we're talking 500 square feet, 700 square feet. It's not, these aren't family homes. And they just wanted to get a big profit. And then when they couldn't sell them where we are now, because the prices are way high, is it fair that the government would jump in like this?
1: Well, listen, I think this is the central contradiction in the Canadian housing policy. We hear time and time again, politicians say that they want more homes to be more affordable. But the second the prices start to soften, or what we've just witnessed in Vancouver, governments decide that they're going to rush in and protect the market. And I don't think that's the right thing to do.
0: Well, Carney also did openly admit that the move prevents developers from lowering prices. So you haven't adjusted the prices. You're just jumping in to bail out the developers.
1: Yeah, no question. I mean, look, at some point we have to decide what do we actually want? Do we want affordable homes or do we want permanently inflated home prices? I think that there is a generation of young Canadians out there that believe the system is rigged against them. You know, they've been told to save harder, work harder, and be patient. Well, governments keep stepping in and protecting the people who already own the assets.
0: Yeah.
1: I don't think that's.
0: But is there there's something I'm missing here? Why are they so keen on rescuing developers? I mean, we've seen bailouts for major corporations, for the auto industry, for. During the tariff fight, the original tariff fight with President Trump, the steel industry, we've seen some bailouts there. But why? What's the rationale, do you think, behind bailing out developers?
1: Look, I don't know. I'm not close enough to it to understand what their motivations might be, other than trying to protect the value of the assets that these owners or developers have created. Are the votes tied to this? I don't know.
0: Something tied to it. It's something
1: At the end of the day, you know, this government's very clear that it wants to, you know, build more homes across the country. And I'm not sure that, you know, perhaps this is the best approach to doing it. And so therefore, Are they really speaking to their constituency that voted for them, 15, 16 months ago? I don't know.
0: Well, I mean, I know a lot of people, and we have a lot of people who call into the station who could use a bailout. And that's sort of where I'm coming from. I'm like, I don't see this as helping the average Canadian. And that's sort of my problem with it. Let's flip over to this other story, but with Mark Carney. I was amazed when I read that he had recused himself from 17 government deliberations because of corporate conflicts. 17. Are you surprised at that number?
1: No, not really. I mean, look, this prime minister came into office with deep corporate experience, and that was was part of his appeal to the general public. Certainly, the same thing happened many times when John Tory was mayor of Toronto. And I think to be fair, recusals are...
0: Yeah, it's not actually recusal. I mean, that's the wrong word, because he's actually been... it's these conflict of interest screens. They're actually so strict. He's not even told what he's being excluded from, apparently, until after the decisions are finalized. So if, say, company X is coming in and he worked with them, whatever, they wouldn't say, yeah, we're talking to company X until they're done with the deal. But isn't he the guy at the top that should be part of all these deals?
1: Listen, no question. And do I think that this creates some political vulnerability for the prime minister? Absolutely. Look, he was elected to be the adult in the room who knew the global economy, knew capital markets, knew how to get deals done. If he cannot be in the room for a lot of these decisions, that becomes, I think, a legitimate question that the public are going to ask is why are you not there when these big decisions are being decided on?
0: I feel like it's Groundhog Day, because I've heard that so many times that, he is the adult in the room. He's the guy, but he's also the one who said it. He said it so many times. Yeah, no. I'm the guy with experience. I'm the guy you want in the room. And now how is he expected to lead a government that he's barred from key decisions, from making key decisions? Let me see, in housing, energy, infrastructure, finance? That's kind of like his shtick, right?
1: Right. But, there are obviously clear conflicts of interest that he's got to understand and be aware of. And, part of his staff is to make sure that they protect him from those. I think really what the issue might be here isn't whether he's following the rules. The issue is whether the rules are now shaping too much of government's decision-making.
0: Yeah. Well, that's tough. So I don't know. What do you think he's going to do? How is this going to play out, do you think? Is this just another one of those stories that will eventually go away and then we'll just see that number rise?
1: Yeah, I think that's probably the case. I don't think a lot of Canadians that this is top of mind for them right now. This is sort of inside baseball. I think, he's going to continue to follow the rules that are there. And it will likely, just given the scope and the experience that he has in the corporate sector, that these conflicts will continue to arise from time to time. And again, he's not the first politician to have gone through this. John Tory, who when he was mayor of Toronto, had similar issues, just given, again, the length and the experience that he had when he worked in the private sector.
0: If you're successful in business, this is going to be there. It's going to come along. All right, let's try. We have a couple other things to talk about. I think the first off, though, the confusion between when you're watching two countries play football, soccer, and their colors are red and white. And
1: so before I got on the call, I have to tell you, Mike, I literally was watching the Swiss team, thinking it was the Canadian team. I got completely confused there for the first 5 minutes.
0: Yeah, I'm still confused. I was like, wait a second. I think that guy, I recognize him as, no, he's not a Canadian. Oh, God. And so I'm wondering, I still don't know, is Canada in white or red today?
1: We're in the white. White. Yeah.
0: But so the fans are in red, and they're all the Canadian fans. Stop confusing me.
1: I got to tell you, just like it was in Toronto, there's a good contingent of Swiss fans that are cheering on their team today.
0: Well, I want to ask you about your experience at the soccer game last week, right after the break. But we're also going to talk about economic reconciliation. Yeah, first time in history. First Nations are buying into something that they've never been a part of before. We're going to tell you what that's all about next on the Ben Mulrooney Show.
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20: Opening the day with mainly sunny skies, a high of 24 today. There's a 30% chance of showers in the afternoon with a risk of thunderstorms, then partly cloudy and a chance of showers overnight with a low of 14. Tomorrow, mix of sun and clouds, high of 25, 60% chance of showers in the evening, a low of 16. Saturday, showers and a high of 22. Sunday, showers and a high of 20.
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0: I've said it once, I'll say it again. If Canada is playing in a major soccer tournament, major whatever tournament, at home, and they're not wearing red, it's going to confuse me and it's going to annoy me, and I'm going to wonder why everyone in the stands is wearing red, and then the Canadian team is wearing white. And I know that it's confusing my guest Mike Burns even more than me, right?
1: That's easy.
0: That's a simple thing to do. You went to the game last week in Toronto. How was that?
1: Oh, it was outstanding. And
0: I didn't get a call, no ticket, nothing.
1: You know what? Listen. Shout out to my good friend Andy McCreath in Calgary. He's on the Canada Soccer Foundation board. He gave me his one and only ticket because he couldn't make it to Toronto. So I was fortunate to get it. You'll be happy to know, Mike, that I arrived and showed up in my Team Canada men's hockey jersey from the 2010 gold medal game.
0: Nice.
1: So maybe that provided a bit of support for the team and luck. It was a tie game, but man, boy, was it something to watch.
0: You know, I mentioned it earlier. I was looking for a Canada soccer jersey. Couldn't find one online.
1: Yeah, good luck. Now everybody down there had a Canada jersey on. It was outstanding. The atmosphere was amazing. And shout out to MLSC and you know, the organizing committee for FIFA here in Toronto. They did an outstanding job. Not just at the event, but even getting to and from was pretty good given the number of people that were down there enjoying the game and the festivities around the stadium.
0: Well, that's good to hear. I'm hoping our normal guests at this time for people who listen to our show regularly, Andy Gibbons and Regan Watts, they say they told me last week, I can't find the emails. They told me before, about an hour or so before the show. Oh yeah. We're both, I think they're both at the game today in Vancouver.
1: Oh, nice.
0: And they were like, yeah, we're choosing the game over you.
1: Well, I got to tell you, they're not going to be very happy because between the break, I checked the score and we're down 2-0.
0: Yeah. Yeah. And again, I actually saw one of the goals and I thought I cheered again because I thought the Canada scored, but they were wearing, it was the red team. Because I'm so easily confused with colors, apparently. This is a troubling development for me. I thought that I got colors right. I thought I was sort of set in that. But possibly I have to go back to kindergarten and work on that a little bit more. Let's talk about this. I mentioned this one. I'm going to talk about this one quickly because I want to get to our next subject. But economic reconciliation. In Ontario, first time in Canadian history, actually, First Nations are going to be owning part of a nuclear reactor. There's this massive deal between the federal and provincial governments and a bunch of First Nations, and they're going to be part in ownership of these nuclear plants. How do you see this?
1: Yeah, look, I think economic reconciliation should mean ownership, opportunity, and long-term participation in major projects, as opposed to just another program or another check that doesn't get to some of the underlying issues that are facing our Indigenous communities across the country. So,
0: I worried about the another check part, because I thought, are you just putting their name on this and just giving them another check? But when I looked into it a little deeper, it's actually they're getting really good loans on it, but they are having to take out loans as well. And I guess it's not symbolic, it's actual ownership.
1: Yeah, and look, I think that the test is pretty simple. You know, at the end of the day, is this going to help Indigenous communities build wealth, allow them to own assets, participate in development, and make decisions, as opposed to your concern, which is it just simply moving money around without changing the underlying relationship?
0: Yeah, I think a lot of people worry about that.
1: Of course, and they ought to. But, you know, governments have to be clear. You know, is this going to be about equity and ownership and partnership? Say so. If it's just another funding envelope with, you know, vague outcomes, then people are right to ask tough questions about it. You know, my experience working with various Indigenous leaders across the country is, look, they want to build back Canada. They want to participate in the upside. They generally have an interest in their communities to help deal with a number of the challenges that they're facing around abuse and addiction and other things. And so
0: I think a lot of them do. It's just there's a handful that don't, and that's the ones that kind of muddy the water a little bit.
1: No question. And so to me, this is the kind of, call it, relief or opportunity that is, you know, fundamentally going to hopefully change a number of these communities and allowing them to participate in this economic upside, not just for the country, but for them as well.
0: Well, hopefully this helps people turn the page a little bit and really move on to sort of a more prosperous future. So fingers crossed on that. The other thing I wanted to talk about was there's been a number of trades recently in the NHL. And, you know, we're not a sports station, but I started looking at this and I was like, there's too much chatter around American players, star players who are playing on Canadian teams who suddenly are like, you know what? After that Olympic gold medal, I want to play in the United States. And they're forcing their hands to go play in the States with their buddies. You might think, okay, whatever, that's a handful of guys do. This is a bigger concern than a lot of people realize.
1: Yeah, listen, I think this is worth watching and seeing how this plays out and whether or not this is, you know, going to become a trend. The reality is Canadian teams already face disadvantages when it comes to taxes and weather. You know, some argue that the media pressure in markets like Toronto and Montreal are incredibly intense. Yeah. And for a lot of American players, especially elite players with options, those factors matter. But look, at the end of the day, the NHL sells, it has a competitive balance, but the tax issue is not imaginary. In Florida or Texas is not the same dollar as it is in Toronto, Montreal, Ottawa, or Edmonton.
0: And they love going down and playing in states like Florida and Texas that – I'm not sure. I know Florida does not have a state income tax. I think Texas is the same. They just have far fewer taxes to pay. So, and Canadian taxes are sky high, as we know. Do you think, I'm really curious what you think about this. Do you think this is something that the NHL has to address where they have to even out the taxes to say, okay, you know, American team in Florida here, you're going to be paying 20-30% less. Well, you're going to have to end up having to, you're going to have a lower salary cap than other teams or something like that.
1: Yeah, I don't think that's going to happen. I think Commissioner Bettman's very clear that for him, this is not an issue.
0: He's also an American.
1: Yeah, he is. No, he has. And he's been a commissioner for 30 years. And if you're an NHL owner and you look at his tenure, you're very happy with the valuation of your franchise today versus what it would have been 10, 20, or 30 years ago. So
0: yeah, it's gone up substantially, that's for sure.
1: There is no question it has. Look, I think at the end of the day, and you know, you likely know this, Mike, I'm a member of the foundation for the Edmonton Oilers. And so, you know, that is by definition a small market team that's trying to compete with 31 other markets and other teams. And I think at the end of the day, you know, yes, there may be some imbalances on taxes and these other things, but at the end of the day, players want to win. They want stability. To some degree, they want some privacy, and they want good ownership and good organizations. And when I look at what, you know, Daryl Cates has done and the ownership and the management team in Edmonton, you know, they have an incredible program, and they take care of their team, not just the players, but the families incredibly well.
0: Just really quick, though, because I only have about 20 seconds left for you. Right. Tell the story quickly about how Connor McDavid, who's from Toronto area, yourself from Toronto area, and you're part of this Oilers Foundation. What happened when you met him?
1: Well, I got introduced to him by our board chair, and he said, Connor, I want to introduce you to Mike. And he said, oh, very nice to meet you. And I said, nice to meet you. And our board chair said, oh, by the way, Mike's from Toronto. And Connor looked at me and said, Toronto, what are you doing on our foundation board? And I quickly looked at him and said, hey, you're from Newmarket. What are you doing on the Oilers?
0: Well, I'm sure you appreciate it, too. He laughed that one off.
1: Oh, right? We had a great laugh, and then spent the next 30 minutes talking about golf and his recent membership up at Magna and Aurora.
0: Well, keep up the great work and everything you do, Mike. Awesome talking to you. We'll talk soon.
1: Look forward to it. Thanks, Mike.
0: All right, that's Mike Burns. We're going to come back here right after the break with our good friend Pete Bombacci from Genwell. We're going to talk about the power of connecting with neighbors and community. Why you should talk to your neighbors. Come on. That's next on the Ben Mulrooney Show.
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0: It should come as no surprise, someone working in media all their life, as I have, works in radio now, is kind of a chatty Cathy. Yeah? You surprised by that, Joy?
35: Not at all.
0: Oh, yeah. You're surprised. You're shocked, stunned. My neighbors, I just chat with my neighbors. I walk around the neighborhood. Hey, people said, my wife's like, why did it take you 45 minutes to walk the dog? I'm like, well, because so-and-so stopped me and so-and-so stopped me. And my wife's like, why do you talk to everyone? She's always, why? And I'm like, just because. I just do. People talk to me. I talk to them. It's a great way to learn about what's going on. Oh, boy, oh, boy, oh, boy. Pete Bombacci, our good friend from Genwell, is with us now. Pete, are you happy that I'm talking to my neighbors, or are you taking the side of my wife?
36: No, I got to tell you, Mike, I am thrilled that you're talking to your neighbors. And I think what's really important, Mike, in this whole conversation, because we've never educated people on the importance of all these connections that we can have in our lives every day, is not only the impact it's having on your life, but probably the impact you're having on the people around you every day.
0: When we first started talking to you a couple of months ago, we were going to be talking to you for a couple of weeks, and that was it. And we decided, okay, yeah, we'll do a couple of segments with Pete to talk about this and that. But I enjoyed them so much, and I thought they were so instructive and helpful, because I think we're losing a lot of this. That I said, listen, let's do this every week. And I'm so glad that we have been. But we've had some really interesting talks. So we are talking today just about connecting with neighbors, community. Does it surprise you when you hear that people just don't, they just stick to themselves? And really, what does that bring out in people?
36: Well, first off, Mike, I just want to say thanks, because you're right. This was intended to be for the month, Mental Health Awareness Month. We were going to talk about this. We're a social health movement, but we see this time and time again. When we talk about the power of human connection, I've said this before, you know, we've educated people to exercise and eat well, sleep, water, don't drink too much, and don't smoke. But now we recognize that our social connections have as much importance in our health and well-being as does, you know, as do all those things. So I think we're starting to recognize that all around us is the opportunity to connect. And today we're talking about, you know, talking to our neighbors, community. And I think we need to be specific here, which is we're talking about the geographic idea of a community versus, you know, we can find community in many different places. We can find community in our workplaces. We can find it in a community that we participate in an activity together. So what we're really talking is about the power of knowing our neighbors and really striking up those conversations. And so we know, you know, whether it's talking to a stranger or building relationships with your colleagues, there's lots of benefits that come from those conversations, and they extend across all the relationships, you know, so whether that's better mental and physical health, it's inclusion and belonging, it's trust and safety, you know, because when we get to know people, we trust them more and we feel more included, we feel seen, valued, and heard, you know, it increases civic engagement, resilience. And even when we think about our community, you know, even we can share resources, you know, you need to fix something and I happen to have the tool. And so I lean over the back fence or, you know, out in the front and I say, Mike, hey, do you have a screwdriver, a flathead that I can borrow? And all of a sudden, you know,
0: I understand flathead. When they start talking about the actual, like, real names for these things, I go, oh, God, just say it's the star or the square. Just, you know.
36: Phillips or the Robertson.
0: Yeah, okay, Robertson. Phillips or Robertson. I'm just, you lost me there. I do all my own home improvement stuff, too. I just don't remember the names of those things. When you're talking to neighbors, is it just the casual stuff, or do you find it's more important to really get to know them on a deeper level?
36: You know, here's what the research tells us, Mike, is that everything counts. And so for some people who might be struggling with social anxiety, a wave or a smile might change their day.

0: having that first conversation with somebody that we don't know, instead of looking at the long-term benefit and the many things that will come to our lives when we open ourselves to checking in with our neighbors.
1: You know, about a decade ago, a neighbor that I kind of knew, I'd chat with him every once in a while. He lived across the street. Older gentleman, probably 70 years old. He had just retired a couple of years before from the local high school. He and his wife lived there by themselves, and they were just friendly. And I saw this guy this one day, and I just, you know, waved. I said, "Hey, how you doing?" And his name was Les, and Les said, you always expect people to say, "Oh, all right." But he goes, "Oh, not so great." And I was like, "Okay." And he walked across the street, just stopped in the middle of the street. And he says, "Yeah, I went to the doctor today." And I go, "Okay, is everything all right?" And he says, "Well, I don't know. He gave me this. He said this is what I have, and I don't understand it." And he gave me this piece of paper, and I opened it up. And all it said in it was Alzheimer's.
0: Mm.
1: That's it. And, what an emotional moment. What a horror. I was like, and he was so confused because the Alzheimer's was advanced enough that he couldn't figure it out. He couldn't understand it. But I feel that the reason that he felt comfortable with chatting with me, with sharing this, with having that emotional, that really personal moment was because that we had developed a bond.
0: Mike, I'm emotional just listening to you tell that story. And I think, you know, there's two things I want to just share as part of this conversation is that none of us knows what's going on in another person's life. And so the conversations that each of us might strike up with a neighbor, maybe the conversation that actually pulls somebody out of a challenge, hopefully we're doing it proactively and we're actually just keeping people happy and healthy. But I think that's a beautiful story. And the fact that that little hello, how you doing, turned into you being a supportive person for that neighbor across the street. And I think, you know,
1: I've never forgotten that moment. It's stuck with me.
0: It's a beautiful one. And I think you said something right off the top, Mike, which I think is really important and something that I'm not sure I refer to, you know, those people that are like you and, you know, like me most of the time, Chatty Cathy and Talkative Tom, the people who do this stuff naturally. Mm-hmm. I think, you know, we're fortunate that this is part of who we are because it does lead to happiness, health, longevity, lots of benefits to it. But I want the people who do this to know that they are changing people's lives every day. And so that we actually don't just think of this as a nice to have and something that we are lucky to have, but actually think about it more conscious and intentionally and say, holy cow, I didn't realize that I might change a life or, you know, change somebody's day because I have a quick conversation with them. And, you know, we all got to manage it in our busy days, but maybe it'll inspire us to say, well, I'll say hello to three more people today. Then
1: all right, 30 seconds left. What's the challenge you have for people this week? 30 seconds.
0: Well, I think it's really, really simple. Take one action. Whether you talk to a stranger, go to a local event, maybe volunteer in the community, join a club or a team, you know, maybe go and build a relationship with a local business because local businesses are struggling and need our support. You know, every one of those actions can help build a more connected community that helps us all thrive. And we need it more than ever, Mike.
1: That's great advice. Well, I'm going to do it anyway. I will take up the challenge, even though, you know, I probably passed the challenge already twice today, but I will do that because I love what you do, and I love the message that you put out there every week. And I really hope people listen and learn from this.
0: Yeah, thanks, Mike. Really appreciate your support.
1: All right, that's our good friend Pete Bombacci from Genwell. Check them out online. Up next, oh wow, we are going to talk about a great Canadian journey, the trip of the summer that happens every year. And I want to find out how awesome and crazy it's going to be this year with our good friend Craig Baird. That's next on the Ben Mulrooney Show.
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12: 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Weather.
13: Temperature rising to 24 today, mainly sunny with increasing cloudiness later in the morning and a 30% chance of rain in the afternoon. Comes with a risk of thunderstorms. Low of 14 with a 30% chance of showers in the evening. On Friday, mix of sun and clouds, high of 25. Then cloudy and a 60% chance of rain, a low of 16. Saturday, high of 22 with rain and more showers on Sunday and a high of 20.

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1: I have some of my best memories from road trips. Haven't done one in a little while. I did one a few years ago, actually, I guess, with my wife and daughter. We drove from Toronto to Winnipeg, all the way over across the Northern Great Lakes. Fantastic, beautiful drive. Just remarkable. But, you know, I also did those road trips with friends when I was university. And, I can't tell those stories on air. Those were so good. Somebody is going to tell a story on air about, and who's going to tell a story as he goes through it, is Craig Baird from Canadian History X. Craig, how are you doing today?
2: I'm doing well, thank you.
1: You do this every year, this amazing trip, right? You and your dog, Burton. And tell us a little bit about this trip and your history with it.
2: Yeah, so last year I did kind of a tour around Western Canada. It was about 6,000 kilometers through Alberta, Saskatchewan, and Manitoba. And this year I'm going clear across Canada all the way to the Atlantic coast and then all the way back to the Pacific coast and then back up to my home in Edmonton. But this year, unlike last year, I will be joined by the dog that I adopted in August that's named Burton. And we're going to be exploring Canada and sharing the history and the culture and just showing people what a great nation this is and why, if you're on vacation, Canada's a great place to spend that vacation.
1: He's a big boy. What kind of dog? Is he a St. Bernard?
2: He is. He's a St. Bernard Great Pyrenees Cross. So he's 5 years old, and he's about 102 pounds.
1: Ooh, yeah, I was going to guess a bit more than that. But yeah, he's a big dog. My dog's 22 pounds, so I'm sure that Burton could have a snack with my dog. That's about it. I guess you're driving, right?
2: I am, yeah. So I was able to get a sponsorship through Canada Dream, and I'll have a camper van that I can use, which will make things a lot easier for Burton. Last year, I just took my car, camped in the car, camped in a tent. But with Burton, I felt that it wasn't the best, and his comfort is obviously pretty paramount on this. So I wanted to have a camper van that would make things pretty easy for him on the drive.
1: But you're going to be documenting as you go so people can follow along and see parts of Canada that you always find stuff that a lot of people don't know about. You're hoping to, I guess, to do that as well this year, right?
2: I am, yeah. I really like to show what's off the highway, you know, onto those secondary roads, visiting small towns, looking at the local history or the local museums, or, you know, just enjoying a meal at a small town diner, which often is sometimes some of the best meals that you can get when it's just this tiny little diner in the middle of nowhere.
1: And just so people understand, Canadian media is not American media. It does not get paid the same way anywhere close. So a trip like this costs a lot of money. You did put out a GoFundMe to help fund the project to be able to help people discover this country with you.
2: Yeah, absolutely. That was one thing I learned last year was it was costing me about $100 a day in gas, camping fees, firewood, mm-hmm. and food. And so it started to really add up. So this year what I did was I started the GoFundMe, but then I also pursued sponsors. So I have sponsors for a number of things just to kind of help because, it is 52 days or so on the road and that can add up. And especially with how gas prices are, that's a lot of money that you're shelling out, especially as you get farther away from Alberta. Mm-hmm. And so I just, to make sure I could be successful with this and turn this into a large project of podcasts, books, and videos, I wanted to make sure I did it right. And so that's why I was really pushing for sponsorship and crowdfunding.
1: Very cool. So people can find your GoFundMe online. Is it just basically look for Craig Baird, Canadian History X?
2: Yeah, just look for Craig Baird, the 2026 Canada Tour, and it's just on GoFundMe. But you can also check out my Twitter or wherever you find me on social media. And I usually am sharing it at least this week, every day as I lead up to leaving on Tuesday.
1: Okay, well, let's get into what your episode is this week. It's on, let me get this, let's see if I can get this right, Anaharo. Anaharo?
2: Pretty close. Anaharo.
1: Anaharo. I thought I got it. All right. So tell us about that. It's a name that a lot of Canadians probably are not as familiar with as they could be.
2: Absolutely. So Anaharo was born in 1906. She was actually not born as Anaharo. She was born Gertrude Bernard, but she was an Algonquin and Mohawk woman. and she loved the outdoors. So while working at a camp in 1925, she met a man by the name of Archie Bellaney, and they fell in love, and she followed him into the bush where he was working as a trapper. And on Ahario, she was disgusted by the act of trapping animals. And over time, she was able to actually convince Archie to stop trapping and instead focus on conservation. And she also convinced him to start writing down the stories of his life. And he gained an immense amount of fame for his conservation work and his writing. But he also pretended to be an indigenous man by the name of Grey Owl. And he told Anahario he was half Apache and half Scottish, which explained his blue eyes. So the couple were together until 1936, when they eventually broke up because he was always away and she was often doing her own things. And she continued to focus on conservation, but she also enjoyed going out into the wilderness, exploring, and actually prospecting. So in 1972, she wrote her acclaimed book, Devil in Deerskins, My Life with Grey Owl. And it was a best-selling book and really helped kind of get people a look into who Grey Owl or Archie Bellaney was. And in 1983, she received the Order of Canada, and she passed away in 1986. But like with a lot of these stories, people focus on Archie Bellaney or Grey Owl, but not on the person who actually got him onto that path of conservation. Without her, we probably wouldn't even know who he was today.
1: Interesting. So yeah, just different perspective, different way of looking at things. Let's listen to a bit of the episode.
2: When they came upon a beaver dam, they discovered that the mother had been caught in a trap, but she had cut the anchor line and been pulled to the bottom of the lake with it, where she died. She had left behind two beaver kits. Anahario picked them up and brought them home. She told Archie she wanted to keep them as pets. He wanted to sell them for a particularly good price, and for weeks they argued about it. The little beavers grew up and made themselves at home in the cabin under Anahario's care. And one night, Archie got into bed, and as he did, one of the beavers went up and sat next to him. Then it began to comb itself, and Archie watched as it then climbed to his face, sniffed it, and then nibbled on his eyebrows, before settling onto his chest to sleep. Archie said only three words. He said, "I'll be darned." Over the next few weeks, Archie was stressed and distant. Anahario thought it was something to do with her, but in reality, Archie was in a deep internal struggle. He simply couldn't trap animals anymore. The interaction with the beaver had changed something in him, and he eventually told Anahario that he was off the beaver hunt for good.
1: So I would have said something a little bit different if a beaver was nibbling at my eyebrows. Would you not have?
2: Yeah, probably. It would have been a bit shocking, but I think he was pretty used to beavers by this point.
1: But still, yeah, beavers, yeah, they chew down trees. Eyebrows, with those gnashers that they have, they could do some damage.
2: I'd be a little bit worried about my eyes, too.
1: Okay, so where can we, if somebody wants to hear the entire episode, where and when can they hear it?
2: You can listen to Canadian History X, and that's EHX on all podcast platforms, or you can listen every single weekend on the Chorus Radio Network, where I always have these episodes talking about Canada's history.
1: Well, thank you so much for the time. I'm going to read up a little bit more. When you talk about beavers, that seems like a tall tale, but I'm curious to read more about it, to learn more about it. So opening us up to something more, and good luck on your trip. You're leaving on when on this trip?
2: I'm going to be leaving on Tuesday. Tuesday morning, I'll begin the march east.
1: Wow. All right. Well, we will be sure to follow you online as well. So thanks so much.
2: Oh, thanks for having me.
1: Craig Baird, Canadian History X. Join us every week. We love chatting with him and learning something new. Coming up next, just a reminder, if you want more BMS, we put out a podcast every day. And we find even more content on X, Instagram, and YouTube. And coming up next for our Toronto audience, we're going to be finding out a little bit more about what's happening with Canada versus Switzerland. Oh, gee whiz, is this coming down to the wire? It's a really interesting, interesting world we live in here, obsessed with soccer. What a different... It's not hockey anymore. It's just soccer, Joy. Just soccer. Stick with us next. We'll chat about a whole bunch of things on the Ben Mulrooney Show.
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18: From the national newsroom of the Canadian Press, I'm Hannah Stoles. Venezuela is reeling after 32 people were killed and 700 were injured in powerful twin earthquakes. Venezuela's president declared a nationwide state of emergency and says there was severe damage in the capital Caracas and other areas. U.S. President Donald Trump says their country stands ready, willing, and able to help. Police continue to investigate the background and possible motives of the man accused in Monday's deadly Montreal shooting. Officer Mohamed Lamin Benradwan, bystander Michelle Mizrani, and alleged gunman Seth Hatfield were killed. Authorities are reviewing a manifesto and the suspect's online activity. Experts warn against drawing conclusions before investigators complete their work and urge people to not share graphic photos and videos from the attack. An Air Canada flight heading to Halifax was diverted after the captain suffered a medical issue mid-flight. The aircraft left Newark on Wednesday afternoon with 61 passengers on board. Air Canada says the first officer took control of the flight when the issue happened. The plane then landed in Boston, and the airline says that the captain was taken for medical treatment. Federal approvals have cleared the way for dredging work in Burrard Inlet aimed at helping oil tankers leave with fuller loads. The Vancouver Fraser Port Authority says excavation near the Second Narrows Crossing will begin in September. Officials say the project will support vessels serving the Trans Mountain Pipeline without increasing tanker size or traffic. The work comes with dozens of environmental conditions, including protections for fish habitat and marine life. Environmental groups argue the dredging could disturb contaminated sediment and damage recovering ecosystems in the waterway. A closed-door meeting between U.S. President Donald Trump and Senate Republicans turned heated after Senator Bill Cassidy challenged the administration's handling of the Iran conflict. Cassidy says he pressed Trump for more information about the mission and questioned why its objectives have not yet been met. The Louisiana senator said the exchange grew tense and both men started shouting.
6: I stood and said, "You have not told the American people what's going on."
18: Cassidy received a White House briefing on Iran's hours afterward and subsequently voted against a renewed effort to limit military action. A new poll shows 10% of Americans have either personally or known someone that lost money or personal information to scams. The survey conducted by Gallup and the Stop Scams Alliance found many victims didn't report the scam because they didn't think it would make a difference in getting their money back. Instead, victims are much likelier to reach out to financial institutions than the federal government or local law enforcement. This is the Canadian Press. In sports, Canada faces South Africa on Sunday in Los Angeles in the round of 32 at the World Cup. South Africa was a surprise 1-0 winner over South Korea to finish second in Group A. Canada fell 2-1 to Switzerland in Vancouver to rank second in Group B. Both Canada and South Africa have reached the World Cup's knockout stage for the first time. Fans at Mexico's final World Cup group stage win over Czechia chanted a slur that previously led to fines against the country's soccer federation. This chant has cost Mexico hundreds of thousands of dollars in fines from FIFA. It became popular about 25 years ago and is used to intimidate goalkeepers. Despite efforts by the Mexican Soccer Federation to stop it, the chant has persisted through several World Cups. And the Toronto Blue Jays open a four-game homestand against the Texas Rangers after losing 2 of 3 to the Houston Astros at Rogers Centre. The Jays are 9.5 games back of the New York Yankees atop the American League East. From the Canadian Press, I'm Hannah Stoles.
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9: There is a new gold rush going on right now, but this one is different. It has nothing to do with minerals or oil or any other traditional commodity. It's not what we've seen with cryptocurrency. It may have to do with the stock markets, but not always. And yet, it's a form of investment, one that should continue to pay off for decades to come. I'm talking about the rush to buy up song catalogs, the rights to material created by some of the biggest artists on the planet. You've probably heard of some of these transactions. Everyone from The Killers to Barry Manilow to Silverchair to The Beach Boys to members of Alice in Chains have cashed out. Imagine Dragons netted $100 million, Justin Bieber $200 million, The Chili Peppers $140 million, and Bruce Springsteen sold his music for over $500 million. There are about a dozen well-capitalized companies in this game. They're spending billions of dollars on hundreds of thousands of songs. Who are they? Where's this money coming from? If someone is buying, who's selling? Who sets the price? If you're a successful musician, what are the advantages to selling your life's work? How long has this been going on? And what do these big catalog sales mean for the future of music? Let's find out. This is a primer on the stampede to buy and own the greatest music of all time.
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9: Hello again, I'm Ellen Cross, and this episode is all about high finance, the big money game of buying up song catalogs. Like I said, you've probably heard about some of these deals over the past couple of years. I've actually been keeping a running list, and I've tracked somewhere around 220 of these sales, but that's incomplete. My spreadsheet has just the reported sales. The music industry being the opaque box that it is, I'm sure that there are plenty missing from my list. So, what is going on here? Why would an artist who has spent their entire life making music part with those songs? To get some answers, we have to deal with some history. First of all, when we say song catalog, we mean all the songs an artist has had a hand in creating. That is, they have written it all or a portion of these songs. That means they may own a piece of the publishing of these songs. Okay, what's that? Publishing is how you monetize music. We call it publishing because this practice descended from the time professional songwriters sold their music as printed sheet music. This dates from at least the late 19th century. The songwriter wrote the song and had a deal with a publisher who published the book on paper as sheet music and songbooks and then distributed those hard copies of the songs to stores. Publishers collected the money from those sales and shared in the profits with the songwriter. Publishing became much more complicated when we started recording music on cylinders and rotating discs at the beginning of the 20th century. Then came movies, radio, television, all the different formats like vinyl, tape, and CDs, then digital downloads, and now streaming. Through all this, the publisher represents the interest of the songwriter, the lyricist, and all the composers to make sure that when their music is used for commercial purposes, they are properly compensated. Now, let's talk about copyright. It's just that, granting the right of someone to copy an intellectual work. Copyright is a legal concept that goes back centuries to the days of the first printing press in the 15th century. If you wanted to copy something, you had to secure permission, the right, to copy from the author. And if you didn't, that's called piracy. Copyright is one of the foundational concepts of Western law. If we look at music, there are two types of music copyrights. The first is the composition, which is the song itself. It's something that you can write down in a notebook or as musical notation, something like that. Then there's the sound recording. This is the audio representation of the song. So you've recorded it, it's on tape or hard drive or whatever, and can be listened to at any time. The master sound recording is your finished product, the thing from which all copies are made. Now, to keep things simple, I'll generalize by saying that the composition copyright stays with the artist, while the sound recording copyright usually resides with the artist's record label. Whenever the song is played, performed, sold, or streamed, publishing income is generated. Okay, how much? Well, it depends on the contract the artist has with the label and the publisher, plus the rules of copyright of any given country. But the bottom line is that publishing is usually the artist's greatest source of income when it comes to their music. That income is paid out to the artist on a regular basis. Could be, I don't know, every month, every quarter, every 6 months, every year. It all varies by contract. And this is the publishing income that's the main focus of this new breed of companies. However, some artists are savvy or lucky enough to also own their master sound recordings. They dictate who can copy and distribute their work, not the record label. Owning your masters is a big, big deal. It's another source of income. And if the master sound recordings are available, these new companies are very interested in those too. So that's a little legal background. We'll go a bit deeper after we hear from a band who sold the publishing rights to all their songs from the time they formed until 2020. The purchaser was a company called Eldridge Industries. And they invest in everything from insurance to real estate to music. So how much did they pay the Killers for all those songs released prior to 2020? No idea, because the price was never revealed. But given that this song alone has been streamed more than a billion times just on Spotify, and the fact that this song will not leave the British charts even though it was released in 2004, it has to be a lot. And I mean, a lot.

I'm going to guess wildly, but given the enduring popularity of the Killers' music and the fact that they've sold 30 million albums, I'm going to guess that Eldridge Industries paid them in excess of $100 million. Oh, yeah. That's a lot, but let's look at the calculations. Eldridge would have looked at how much publishing income the Killers generate each year and offered a multiple of that number. So let's say that these songs reliably generate, $10 million a year in publishing. Again, just a total guess. If this deal is like a lot of the others, the Killers would have been given 10 or 15 times that amount in one big lump sum. Now, this is the money the Killers would have earned had they stayed together for years and decades to come. Decades. A deal like this simply gives them all the money right now, all the money that they would have earned right now to do with as they please. Meanwhile, it falls on Eldridge Industries to figure out ways to maximize revenue from the Killers catalog. They need to pay off their investment to the band, that $100 million or whatever, and also they need to make a profit for the company and its investors. So, if you were the Killers, would you take it, $100 million bucks right now? There are some very compelling reasons why you would. And let's start with taxes. If you're getting regular royalty checks every 3 months, 6 months, whatever, governments tend to look at that as a salary, and the artist will be taxed accordingly. Well, how much? Well, that, again, depends on the jurisdiction. This is income tax. But the tax rate could be very, very, very high, 50% or greater. Back in the 70s, a lot of British bands were forced in what was called tax exile because the British government was taking so much of their income. In 1971, the Rolling Stones were required to pay 93% of all their earnings in taxes. They got to keep 7% of what they earned, 93%. And that's why they moved to France as tax exiles, which is why the next album was called Exile on Main Street. All right, back to present day. If an artist sells their catalog to one of these companies, governments tend to look at that income, that lump sum, as a capital gain. And the tax rate for capital gains is substantially lower than standard income tax. So instead of paying, 50% in taxes, the artist pays 20%. And when you're talking about tens of millions of dollars, that 30% makes a big difference. Getting all that money up front also means that you should never, ever, ever have to worry about the financials of your band going forward. You're sitting on this big pile of money. You can still make more new music that you will own because remember, the purchaser is only buying your back catalog, the stuff that is guaranteed to make money. So anything you write in the future is still yours. And you can still make boatloads of money by touring. And before you ask, the artist does not have to pay the company to perform the songs that they sold. There are other advantages too. Estate planning. You can determine what will happen with your money and all your property when you die. So many stars, from Elvis to Jimi Hendrix to Prince, died without wills or died without having their affairs in order. And even though they're dead, they continue to generate tremendous income. So there are lots of fights over who owns and earns what. Now, think about what else a band could do with all their future earnings right now. Well, activism, philanthropy, investments in non-music ventures, experiments with other forms of art. And, of course, you're protected from any future economic downturn that may result from, say, a worldwide pandemic. If the artist is smart, and most of them are, they will put that lump sum payment to work for them. And that could mean far more money than what they'd ever earn from just the music. Here's a band that also sold back in 2020. Imagine Dragons parted with all the music they'd written to that point. It all went to a company called Concord Music Publishing. And like I said, how much they get? $100 million.

Let's go through some of the artists who have sold their catalogs. Like I said, I've been keeping a running list of this phenomenon since 2020. All these figures are in U.S. dollars. Huey Lewis in the News, $20 million. Jeff Porcaro, the drummer from Toto, who died in 1992. His estate earned $30 million. Stevie Nicks, her share of Fleetwood Mac's publishing was worth about $100 million. Same for Justin Timberlake, $100 million. Neil Young, $150 million for just a 50% share in his catalog. Sting got $300 million. Genesis and all their post-Peter Gabriel material, $300 million. Bob Dylan, $400 million for his publishing and another $200 million for all the masters he owned. And Bruce Springsteen, an insane $550 million. These guys decided to part with the publishing on all the songs prior to 2020. The company they sold to is called the Hypnosis Song Fund, and we'll talk more about them in just a bit. And they were reportedly paid $140 million up front. And the portfolio includes monsters like this.

She's such a little DJ, get that quick. My streets been on the freeway, turn that chick to make a little leeway. Beat that neck, but not the way that we play. Dogtown, bloodbath, ribcage.

watch out. Creeping. 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Not on strike, but I'm about to blow one. Bite that mic, I know you never stole one.

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0: Buying and selling music catalogs is not new. This kind of horse trading has gone on for decades. For example, there was the infamous sale and resale of Beatles songs. In the beginning, this would be February 1963, the publishing for the Beatles music was handled by a company called Northern Songs. The owners were Dick James, manager Brian Epstein, John Lennon, and Paul McCartney. 2 years later, Northern Songs became a publicly traded company. At this point, Ringo and George also got small stakes in the business. They weren't happy with their share, but that's another story entirely. After manager Brian Epstein died in 1967, the business affairs of the Beatles were in shambles. Relations between the group and Dick James Music soured, and Dick James wanted out of Northern Songs. That's when he sold his share to a company called ATV Music, without giving any notice to John and Paul. They were not happy about this and offered to buy Dick James' share. Don't give it to ATV, give it to us. But they were unsuccessful. Meanwhile, Alan Klein, the American who succeeded Epstein as their manager, got into a fight with ATV over the Beatles' share of the publishing. Very, very long story short, they did not get the deal they wanted, so the Beatles sold their piece of Northern Songs to ATV. By January 1970, ATV owned 99% of the Beatles' publishing. This financial tension went a long ways towards the Beatles breaking up a few months later. Paul McCartney was especially stung by this. He learned the hard way about the value of owning the publishing to popular musics. So if he couldn't own his own music, the music he made with the Beatles, he decided that he would bulk up his financial holdings by buying the catalogs of others. He started in 1973 buying a company called Norvat Jack Music, which contained many of the songs by Buddy Holly, one of McCartney's idols. Other purchases followed, and the result was a very nice income stream from the catalogs that he controlled. In 1983, McCartney was doing some work with Michael Jackson, and they got to talking about business affairs. The money is in publishing, Macca counseled Jacko. He who owns the publishing controls the world. And this was advice that Jackson never forgot. In 1985, ATV Music, that company with the Beatles publishing, went up for sale. 4,000 songs, including 250 from the Beatles, which is pretty much everything they ever wrote, as well as tracks by the Rolling Stones, Elvis, and Bruce Springsteen. Jackson then outbid McCartney, paying $47.5 million for this catalog. Macca was not pleased. I thought we were friends, Michael. Fast forward to 1995. Jackson was having financial issues, so he sold half of this catalog to Sony Music for about $100 million. So very nice return on investment. In 2006, Jacko was having more financial issues, so Sony retained an option to buy 50% of Jackson's remaining share. So that means Sony would own 75% of the Beatles' publishing. And at that point, the catalog was valued at about $1 billion. Then Jackson dies in 2009. The remainder of the catalog transfers to Jackson's estate. And in 2016, the rest of his shares in ATV Music are sold to Sony for $750 million. 2 years later, Paul McCartney comes back in, launches a lawsuit related to a new American copyright law. And in 2017, a court ruled in his favor. So after 50 years, Paul McCartney finally regains control of his music. John Lennon's songs, however, will remain with Sony until 70 years after his death. None of his heirs will see the benefit of that money until sometime after 2050. So you see why artists are so concerned about publishing? Here's another guy who made good bank by selling his catalog to a company called Harborview Equity Partners. We don't know how much he got, and when I asked him, he wouldn't tell me. He just smiled very, very, very widely. Derek Whibley songs written for Sum 41.

Another important development in the field of putting song catalogs to work came in 1997 when David Bowie and an investment banker named David Pullman created a financial instrument called Bowie Bonds. To use Wall Street speak, 287 songs from 25 albums recorded before 1990 became asset-backed securities. In exchange for forfeiting royalty income for a period of 10 years, Bowie received an immediate payment of $55 million. He used that money to buy up the rights to songs he lost to his former manager, Tony DeFries. Meanwhile, the buyer of the bonds, Prudential Insurance, thought that they were getting a nice return because Bowie royalties were outperforming other asset-backed securities like Treasury notes. At the time, though, people thought that Bowie was crazy giving up his songs like this. But Bowie knew what was coming. He was studying this new thing called the Internet, and he knew that it was going to completely disrupt the music business, and he knew that old-school record royalties were going to drop, which is exactly what happened, especially when Napster and all the other file trading programs popped up. Bottom line was that after 10 years, record sales had dropped so much and royalties on these sales had dried up so much that Bowie bonds hit junk status. 2007, Bowie swoops in and the songs revert back to him along with their income. So Bowie made a $55 million bet and he won.

0: Bowie wasn't the only person to bet his royalties against the market. James Brown, the Isley Brothers, and a few others tried the same thing, but not with the same success. And by the time we got to about 2011, the idea of packaging songs this way was pretty much dead. Which brings us to the current situation. Like I said at the beginning, there are approximately a dozen companies buying up song catalogs these days. There's Primary Wave, Concord, Roundhill, Iconic Artists, Reach Music, Kilometer Music Group, and Iconoclast. That's just a short list. Then you add in the publishing arms of labels like Universal and Sony and Warner, who are also scooping up catalogs, usually of artists who have been their signings for years. One of the biggest and best capitalized companies is the Hypnosis Song Fund, which was started by a Quebec-born former record plugger named Merck Mercuriatis. Since about 2020, Hypnosis has bought publishing from Neil Young, David Crosby, Blondie, Chrissy Hynde, Barry Manilow, Shakira, Christine McVie of Fleetwood Mac, country star Kenny Chesney, and Leonard Cohen, among many, many others. Merck's biggest acquisition to this point has been Justin Bieber's catalog. This happened in early 2023, for which Bieber was paid $200 million. The day after that deal closed, I was at Merck's house in the Hollywood Hills to talk about these catalogs.
1: Are we the first person to come up with this concept of buying catalogs for...
2: No. People have been, you know, buying catalogs and selling catalogs, particularly the major record companies, for years.
1: But I'm talking about on this industrial scale.
2: Yeah, what I wanted to do was to establish songs as an asset class and for institutional investors and for the stock market to understand that when these songs become successful, you know, they become a part of the fabric of people's lives, they become a part of the fabric of our society, and therefore they have very predictable and reliable income, and that predictable, reliable income is investable. That's why we invest in things like gold and oil. But in fact, songs are even better because, you know, if you're living your best life, you're doing it to a soundtrack of great music, and equally well, if you're being challenged, you know, whether it's through a pandemic, whether it's through inflation, high interest rates, recession, whatever it might be, you're taking comfort and you're escaping with great music. So great music is always being consumed, right? Whereas gold and oil can always be consumed. If your pocketbook gets hit, you have to ration yourself, if you like. But with music, particularly now in the streaming era where, you know, for $12 a month, you can get everything you want, you know, for the entire month, there's no better value to that. So that's why we've gone from, you know, the benchmark for extraordinary success being the platinum record, which, you know, as you know, in Canada is 50,000 or 100,000 copies. And in America,
1: 80,000 now.
2: Is it 80,000 now? Here in America, it's 1 million copies in a country that has 360 million people in it. That one in 360 immediately tells you that the average person might have loved music, but they didn't love it enough to put their hand in their pocket and pay for it. Now they've been replaced, that one in 360 people has been replaced by 100 million homes that have a paid-for streaming subscription, you know, music streaming subscription. So the customers, the paying customers, gone from one in 360 to being one in 3.6. So, you know, that's really what's at the heart of it. And then the second thing was to take what's a pretty broken publishing business where the big companies have 20

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0: The business of buying and selling song catalogs is only going to grow, especially with the number of heritage artists, which are the older acts who want to put their affairs in order before they die, growing by the day. So let's go back to Merck Mercuriadis of the Hypnosis Song Fund for more detail.
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3: Sometimes people look at it as a multiple of annual earnings. 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But the bottom line is that, you know, money costs what it costs on any given day. And you're going to go through and you're going to determine what the value is based on, you know, like in today's world, the most important value factor besides the predictability and reliability is, you know, how is your set of songs performing in a streaming world relative in growing relative to the rest of the market, right? 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
2: So I can understand why somebody would want a Springsteen catalog, a Pink Floyd catalog, or any of the heritage artists. What is the advantage of a Bieber or an Imagine Dragons or a Killers or some of these, you know, contemporary artists who are selling?
3: Well, we have an incredibly diverse catalog, right? So we have the great Canadians of old, whether that's Neil Young or whether it's Leonard Cohen, right? And at the same time, you know, we have Shawn Mendes' biggest songs. We had Justin Bieber's biggest songs before we bought Justin's share of the catalog. And the very simple difference is that having established songs as an asset class, you know, you've got a few different factors. One is, you know, copyright law in general, and it's just been improved in Canada.
2: 70 years.
3: Is 70 years after the death of the last co-composer, right? So we've paid an average 15 times multiple for our songs, and we have, you know, an income stream that's going to last for about 101 years, right? Now, if you're, you know, a Bruce Springsteen fan, and I am, I didn't buy Born to Run the day that it came out, but I bought Darkness on the Edge of Town the day that it came out as a 14-year-old. You know, at 58 or 59 years old, I am, you know, the youngest in terms of the mass, right, of an end of the Springsteen following in many ways, or maybe 50 years old is the youngest end of the Springsteen following, right? Now, Bruce Springsteen is going to be somebody that if you're a good parent, you're going to tell your 13 or 14-year-old kid about Bruce Springsteen, and you're going to want them to learn about Bruce, and you're going to want

0: become Bruce fans, right? But having said that, you know, Justin Bieber's fans have 60 years or 70 years in front of them as opposed to 30 years in front of them.
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0: Soundgarden, and Fell on Black Days. The Hypnosis Song Fund owns the share of the song once held by Chris Cornell. In fact, Hypnosis owns all of Chris's former shares and all Soundgarden songs and all his solo material, too. We're talking about lots and lots of money here. How are these companies going to make back these massive investments in purchasing catalogs? Here's more from Merck Mercuriadis.
1: 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So there would be obviously streams and sales. There'd be radio airplay. There would be various syncs. What else is there? Licensing samples?
2: There's all, you know, interpolations. You know, we've had the number one record in the U.S., you know, or had a number one record in the U.S. last year with Nicki Minaj's Super Freaky Girl, which is an interpolation of Rick James' Super Freak, which obviously was also interpolated into MC Hammer's You Can't Touch This.
1: And you got a piece of all that?
2: Yeah. And in 20 years' time, it'll be interpolated again and be another number one record. And in the middle of that period, it'll be used as 20 different samples. And, you know, it'll be used in movies and TV commercials and video games. And most importantly for me, we will celebrate Rick James in a way that he hasn't been able to be celebrated because we've got the bandwidth to be able to do it, right? So Rick James is much more than just Super Freak, right? If you go back and you listen to Prince, Prince will tell you how important Rick James was, and Prince will tell you that, you know, you don't get to Prince without Rick James being there first. Rick James was a serious player. He was a serious songwriter. He was a serious arranger. He was a serious producer. You know, Rick James was the real deal, and we have, as the custodians of that catalog, a real responsibility, you know, and particularly, you know, if you're in Toronto or Canada where Buffalo was just, you know, over the road, you know, Rick James and obviously Rick was in Toronto with the Minor Birds mm-hmm. and Neil Young, you know, 13 or 14 years before Super Freak. You know, we have a responsibility to make sure that Rick James is celebrated as one of the great, great artists of all time.
1: Some people are saying that because you're going to be so focused on unlocking the value of these older songs, which are the greatest songs of all time, they would not be worth what they're worth if they weren't, that this will have a suppressing effect on new artists. What do you say to that?
2: Well,
1: because you'll be flooding the market with this music.
2: So, you know, one of the things that comes along with streaming, when we started Hypnosis, there were 30 million paid subscribers to music streaming services around the world, right? Today, there are over 600 million, right? Depending on whose research you're looking at, by the time we get to a decade from now, we'll have as many as 2 billion paid subscribers, right? What that does is it gives the music industry a level of data that it's never had before,
1: right?
2: Because everything is digital and everything is real time and there's real data there, right? So people print these articles saying, oh, you know, 70% of the world is listening to catalog now and only 30% of people are listening to new music and new music is dying. That must mean that new music is dying, right? As if that's something new. And that's bullshit, right? Because the bottom line is that 70-30 split was always a 70-30 split. You just didn't have the data before to know that.
1: Really?
2: Yeah.
1: I didn't know that. So, and we're still talking catalog is considered stuff that's 2 years
2: Call
1: older.
2: Call it 18 months, 2 years older,
1: okay.
2: You know, two years older, right? So, you know, when you were growing up, right, and when I was growing up, you know, for every new record that we bought...
1: I was listening to my Doors record.
2: Exactly.
1: Yeah.
2: Right? Like, you know, every time I would buy a new, you know, Yes record, I'd buy an old Doors record or an old Beatles record or an old Jimi Hendrix record or something like that. If you're going to invest, you want to invest in something that you understand and care about, right? Mm-hmm. And there's plenty of things out there, but, you know, music, people tend to view music as entertainment. And it's not. Music is like food. Mm. You know, we need air, we need food, we need water, and we need music, right? Movies are nice, right? Art is nice. And, yeah, to some degree we need them, but we don't need them the way that we need music, right? If you know, when I'm in London, I'm on the subway all the time because it's the fastest way to get from point A to point B. If you're on the subway at 8 a.m. in London, it won't be any different to Toronto or New York. You will see people going to work, and they will have their headphones on, right? And people think, oh, yeah, they're being entertained as they get from point A to point B. No, they're not. They're getting fortified, right? Like, they're getting something out of music that's going to help them put up with the amazing things that happen in their day and with the that happens in their day as well, right? And you know, this is why, you know, I was saying before, if times are good, music is the soundtrack. If times are difficult, music is the soundtrack, right? This wouldn't be possible if it wasn't for the streaming revolution, mm-hmm. because, you know, the streaming revolution, as I was explaining before, has brought that passive consumer to the table, right? What used to be the person, you know, in the hundreds of millions that never paid is now paying something. Even the person that you know, would buy 6 or 7 CDs a year for, call it, you know, somewhere between $60 and $90 is now paying $120, right? So, you know, and that's by the millions as opposed to by the tens of thousands, hundreds of thousands.
1: I like to tell people that who complain about the way the music industry is run right now, there are millions of us who buy thousands of dollars worth of music every year.
2: Sure.
1: But there are billions of people who only buy a few things every year.
2: Yeah.
1: And if you can tap into those people, that's where the money's to be made.
2: And there's actually billions that wouldn't buy anything.
1: But yeah, it's true.
2: You know?

0: back in a moment.
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0: The buying and selling of song catalogs has picked up substantially over the last couple of years, and it's no doubt going to continue for some time because there are still a lot of treasures out there. Imagine what Pink Floyd's catalog might go for, or Metallica's, or here's one, U2. The biggest price, of course, would be the Beatles, but given what Paul and Ringo and the estates of John and George have gone through, I just can't see any of those songs going up for sale again, ever, at least not in the near future. You don't have to sell all your catalog either. Acts like Korn, Tom DeLonge, Dave Navarro, and many others have sold just a portion of their portfolio of songs. And it's not just artists are selling. Record producers usually have a piece of the action for any record in which they're involved. They can sell those rights too. Bob Rock, for example, sold his stake in Metallica's Black Album. He was getting royalties from that, and he sold them. And Steve Lillywhite, who produced records for everyone from Susie and the Banshees and the Psychedelic Furs to the Killers and Peter Gabriel and U2, sold his royalties. Bob Ezrin, Jimmy Iovine, and Jack Antonoff have also sold their producers' portions. Songwriters, and also people who often work in the background, are also in on the act. And then there are the estates of artists who have passed on. They're looking to maximize the legacy of the artist, and one way to do that would be to sell some or all of a song catalog to a professional company who can do that, who can extend that legacy, who can keep that money rolling in. There's lots more to come. Meanwhile, keep an eye and ear out for more and more older songs to show up in popular culture. Movies, TV, commercials, video games, samples, covers, interpolations. A lot of investment, billions and billions of dollars, has to be made back, which means the lifetime of these songs has to be extended as long as possible. What does that mean for popular music today? Are we going to be so overwhelmed with older music that new artists will not have a chance? We'll see. If you want more of this sort of thing, there are hundreds of ongoing history podcasts available for the asking. Just head over to any podcast platform and they're there. I've always got a lot more to say on musical banners at my website, ajournalofmusicalthings.com. 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And I can be reached anytime through alan@alancross.ca. Technical Productions by Rob Johnston. We'll talk to you next time. I'm Alan Cross.
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6: From the National Newsroom of the Canadian Press, I'm Hannah Stoles. Venezuela's acting president says the powerful back-to-back earthquakes that struck her country yesterday evening killed at least 32 people and injured at least 700. Delcy Rodriguez warns that the toll is expected to rise as rescuers search collapsed buildings and emergency crews reach devastated areas. The 7.2 and 7.5 magnitude earthquakes are among the strongest to strike Venezuela in more than a century. Police say the online activity of the accused Montreal shooter suggests he used to watch videos about weapons, the outdoors, and a tangle of conspiracy theories. The motives of 25-year-old Seth Hatfield from Lethbridge, Alberta, are still unclear, and experts warn against drawing conclusions. People are also asked to stop sharing online images of Monday's shooting outside a Montreal hotel. Three people were killed: a police officer, a bystander, and the gunman. A new report says wait times at emergency departments across the country are made longer by lack of available spots in long-term care facilities and home care programs. From April 2024 to March 2025, half of admitted patients waited in the ER for more than 16 hours. The report says older adults and people with chronic conditions are often in the emergency department the longest. The Canadian Institute for Health Information says patients who could be discharged to other care facilities wait an average of 24 days in hospital, and they prevent people in the ER from accessing a bed. A Liberian oil tanker made its way out of the Strait of Hormuz Thursday, despite threats to shipping from Iran's paramilitary Revolutionary Guard. The tanker took a new route, which has been promoted by a UN maritime agency. Officials from the Revolutionary Guard gave a warning that the only authorized route is the one declared by the Islamic Republic of Iran. Canada fans have tasted defeat for the first time at the 2026 World Cup after a 2-1 loss to Switzerland. Canadian and longtime soccer fan Graham McMillan was at BC Place dressed head-to-toe in red and white Canada merch. The 42-year-old calls the energy inside the stadium unbelievable and was pleased to learn Canada would be moving on past the group stage.
7: We got to keep expectations realistic. Canada progressing at a World Cup through the group stages, scoring 6 goals in a game. I mean, this is a good tournament for us.
6: The match was the 4th match at BC Place, with the next game involving New Zealand and Belgium on Friday, before the round of 32 knockout match on July 2nd, and then a round of 16 knockout on July 7th. This is the Canadian Press. In sports, Canada's soccer team faces South Africa in the knockout stage of the World Cup after their 2-1 loss to Switzerland in Vancouver. South Africa was a surprise 1-0 winner over South Korea to finish second in Group A. The two teams will meet on Sunday in Los Angeles. Canadian men's soccer team coach Jesse Marsh says he used the possibility that Alphonso Davies would play in a World Cup match against Switzerland as a decoy so the Swiss would have to prepare for the star back. Davies was on the bench but didn't play. The Toronto Blue Jays drop a second straight game to the Houston Astros in a 3-1 loss. The Astros scored the tie-breaking run in the 8th inning. Nathan Lukes hit a solo home run for Toronto in the first. And the Toronto Raptors take the Arizona guard Jaden Bradley 50th overall in the NBA draft. The Raptors took 19-year-old forward Allen Graves with their first pick at 19th in yesterday's first round. From the Canadian Press, I'm Hannah Stolz.
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8: Before we move on to this next conversation, happy birthday, Jeff Forte.
9: Well, thank you.
10: Tried to hide it. You're not hiding it.
9: I didn't try to hide it. Mm-hmm. I just didn't tell anyone.
10: Mm. Oh, okay. Got it.
9: I would have gotten away with it if it wasn't for that meddling brawn.
8: Yes. Scooby-Doo continues to have cultural impact all these years later. Well, you know, we love you here, Jeff, and the work and the job that you do is second to none. So happy birthday, partner.
9: Thank you.
8: Let's jump into our next conversation. I've been waiting a long time to do this, Kevin.
10: According to AI mode on the internet, which is often incorrect, our next guest made a career out of being, among things, a cheeky, irreverent smartass.
8: This from an article you can find at one of my favorite website addresses ever. Once a pegger, always a pegger, .wordpress.com. And I'm going to steal more of our next guest's work. Yes. I poked fun at all. Let's do this again. Well, yes, I poked fun at all sorts. Thus, I suppose I ought to be just as cheeky and smart assish about myself, re my election to the Manitoba Hockey Hall of Fame wing. We want to welcome to the start for the first time, and shame on me for that, Patty Dawn Swanson. Patty, good morning.
11: Hi, how are you guys?
8: Doing wonderfully. And thanks for rescheduling from yesterday. We appreciate it more than you know. And congratulations on your selection to the Manitoba Hockey Hall of Fame.
11: Well, thanks for that. And no apology needed for being preempted by the mayor, because, you know, he's more important to all the people than some old sports writer from a long time ago.
8: Well, I would argue with that, just because I was a longtime fan of your work, and I'll gush in a moment. But I'm also a proud member of the board of directors of the Hockey Hall of Fame. Patty, and I got to tell you, if I may, I was thrilled when I had the opportunity to help unanimously, by the way, support the work of the committee, which creates the short list of potential inductees, and put my hand up in support of your induction. So this is a huge day. October 3rd, we'll celebrate in person. Raised in Winnipeg and graduated from Miles Mack.
11: Miles Mack, you know what, Greg, there's, by my count, there are now three Miles Mack kids in the Manitoba Hockey Hall of Fame.
8: Wow.
11: Joe Daly, the great goaltender from the Jets and other NHL teams. Barry Bonney, the former head coach and owner, executive of the River East Royal Knights, and myself.
8: That is quite elite company, I would suggest.
11: Well, totally, right? I mean, Miles Mack, right? Who would have figured?
8: Well, one of my boys graduated from Miles Mack, super proud of being associated with that school. They do incredible work. It's a very desirable school to go to. Maybe back in our day, Patty, it was, you know, River East was sort of clamoring, and where everybody was clamoring to go. Miles Mack, though, really found their path in terms of attracting talent like yourself. What did you love about going there?
11: Miles, you know, first of all, I dislike school immensely. Right from the first day in for grade one at St. Alphonsus on Monroe Avenue, I stood outside the school and cried and cried and cried because I didn't want to go into the place. So I didn't like school, but I did like high school, mainly because of a couple teachers. I remember Lenny Bugera. Of course, we called him Mr. Bugera, but he was a cool guy. And my literature teacher, Mrs. Grieve, who once encouraged me to pursue a career in sports writing, believe it or not. She liked an essay that I had written, and that's the note she scribbled on the top of the page to pursue a career in that direction. So a few months later, I applied for a job in the business office at the Winnipeg Tribune, got the job, and then went from there to the newsroom.
8: And how did you end up in sports? I mean, it's one thing to have a goal, but we know that it's not always a straight line to that, to achieving that goal.
11: I started, as I said, in the business office as the mail runner. And the fellow who hired me, Mr. Don Delisle, arranged for my transfer to the newsroom to serve as a copy runner. And one of the things that they did at the Tribune back then, you didn't have to go to J school, first of all, to become a reporter. But one of the things they did, they promoted from within. And so they would take the copy runners and move them into areas where they had interest, you know, entertainment or news side, whatever the case may be. Mine was sports. And somewhere along the way, a fellow named Frank Plowicki, he resigned from the sports department. They had an opening. Don't ask me why, but Jack Matheson hired me. I have no idea. I had no experience whatsoever. I was fresh out of high school. But he saw something, and he gave me a job, Frank's job, and that's where it started.
8: Jack Matheson had a little bit of maybe a gruff persona outwardly.
11: Yeah.
8: But he was quite the man, wasn't he?
11: Matty was great. Excuse me. As you know, he was a great writer who could have made it anywhere in North America. But he was an interesting sports editor in that he gave us guidance, but he also gave us free rein. In that, and by that I mean, he would put me, for example, on Manitoba Junior Hockey League B, to the Western Canada Hockey League, as it was called back then in the 70s, and he didn't, you know, look over my shoulder and tell me how to write or what to write about. He just let me handle the beat the way I saw fit. Every now and then, his way of communication, because he worked at night or in the morning. He'd come in and do his thing in the morning and in the afternoon. We worked at night, and he would come in at night to drop off his copy. But we'd come in, and if there was a note in our mail slot, and excuse me, because that's how he communicated, he would say, damn good job on this or damn good job on that. And you just felt so good that Matty, this great writer and this great sports editor, is giving you like a kudo.
8: August.
11: He was wonderful. You're right, Greg. He seemed, a bit grumpy and all that, but he wasn't that way at all. He's just a great, great man.
8: Forgive me, I didn't mean to interrupt you there, Patty. Patty Dawn Swanson, the media member, being inducted in the Manitoba Hockey Hall of Fame this year. Proud to welcome Patty to the air for the first time on the start. And Jack Matheson, actually the grandfather of one of my very good friends, former colleague here at CJOB, Keith McCullough, and his stories of his grandpa I could sit and listen to all the time. August 27th, 1980, you know what that is.
11: Yeah, I do.
8: Yeah, the death of the Tribune.
11: Yeah, the day of the long faces.
8: Yeah, my grandma actually worked, my nanny worked at the Tribune and lost her job that day. Talk about that day.
11: Well, I had worked the night previous on the sports desk. So we put the section together and I went home and I woke up the next day and somebody, I already knew that the Ottawa paper had folded, the Ottawa Journal. So I was told in the morning that the Tribune had folded. I said, no, that's not true. It was the Ottawa Journal. Well, turn on the radio. So turn on CJOB, and yes, indeed. So I immediately got up, went to the Tribune, and Matty was there. I had never, ever seen a human being so empty, so just forlorn. He was just shattered. Matty was absolutely shattered. It was not a fun day by any stretch of the imagination. After it settled itself in, a group of us sports people, and there might have been a couple of us, we went down the street to the Marlboro Hotel. They had a bar in there, and we pretty much drank a lot. It was a very, very sad day. It was... By the time I got home, I was angry. Like, I was really, really angry. I was very upset. And I'll be perfectly honest with you, Greg. I loved working at the Tribune. I loved the Tribune. I loved the people. I don't think I ever, ever emotionally got over that.
8: Mm. I could see that. That makes a lot of sense. I'd like to speak with you again about that experience and the Tribune, such a great newspaper. Your analogies mostly had me laughing over the years once you finally started writing for the Sun, sometimes growing, but in my eye, omnipresent. Am I wrong in suggesting that analogies were a big part of your scene setting?
11: Yeah, I like throwing in analogies, comparing things to what silliness, really. I like using analogies like so-and-so will happen when you see palm trees popping up at Portage, Maine. You know, I just like to compare things hopefully in a humorous way, in a silly way.
8: I always dug them. Like I said, they always got a reaction. So just to me, a definable part of your running. We're running out of time quickly here. But okay. I have to tell you this, and I told you this in an email, but it's important that I say it out loud. Until you put your stamp on how you saw the game, and I'm talking about the Jets 1.0, I was never comfortable with my assessment of the game the night before until I read your point of view. It's a ton of power. It's a ton of influence. Did that ever weigh on you? I mean, you must have had continuous feedback on how you saw the game.
11: Yeah, I the way I saw the game, and I used to tell people this, I see a different game than you do because they're either sitting in the stands or they're watching on TV, and it wasn't on TV as often as it is now, but I was sitting in the press box, so I literally saw the game differently than the people in the stands or the people watching on TV and certainly the people on listening to Fryer or saw it on radio because they can't see the game. So I tried to explain that to people, but you know, they couldn't really grasp that because they didn't get to sit in the press box. The whole game slowed down. And so I was looking at a much slower game, a much more structured game than they were seeing down at ice level, say. So I, you know, I never thought that I had a powerful voice or anything. I never thought that because I, you know, I was a sports writer covering a hockey game, writing about something that people enjoyed. It wasn't real life. Or it wasn't like real life issues kind of thing.
8: Well, I hope you're here for the induction. I'd love to hear you tell a John Ferguson story or two.
11: Oh, yeah.
8: October 3rd.
11: I got Ferguson. I booked my flights 2 days ago. So I will be there, and I have a good Fergie story, if you know, Fergie story, Tom McVie stories, and what have you.
8: Can't wait to say hello to you in person. Patty Dawn Swanson, once again, congratulations on your pending induction into the Manitoba Hockey Hall of Fame.
11: Thanks so much, Greg, and thanks for being gentle with me.
8: That was the first time. We're friends now.
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5: 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Weather.
21: Opening the day with mainly sunny skies, a high of 24 today. There's a 30% chance of showers in the afternoon with a risk of thunderstorms. Then partly cloudy and a chance of showers overnight with a low of 14. Tomorrow, mix of sun and clouds, high of 25. 60% chance of showers in the evening, a low of 16. Saturday, showers and a high of 22. Sunday, showers and a high of 20.
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8: I love the Cordon Village.
10: It is the best.
8: It's evolved over the last 30, 40 years.
10: Correct.
8: When I was a kid, there was a hardware store, some body shops, and the 7-Eleven on Coburn.
10: But when you were in your 20s, it changed.
8: Dramatically.
10: Yes.
8: Dramatically. And Nucci's, do you say gelati? Gelato? Nucci's Gelati.
10: Maria's going to correct you. Don't worry about it.
8: I know she will. That's been a Gordon Avenue favorite for generations, serving handcrafted gelato alongside classic Italian comfort food in this part of Winnipeg.
10: This year, the family business is celebrating an incredible 50 years, and for owner Maria Pepe, carrying on that legacy is clearly a labor of love. And believe me, I know this. I've been there. And a labor of love doesn't even quantify or measure, you know, what you get when you walk in there. So Maria joins us now to talk about the memories, the flavors, and what it means to mark such a major milestone for one of Winnipeg's most beloved Italian spots. Maria, good morning. How are you?
0: Good morning. I'm great. How are you?
10: I'm excellent. Are you happy that I'm no longer stalking you by text?
0: Kind of, sort of, yeah. But you're still pretty. How's that?
10: It's perfect. Okay, so but you're celebrating 50 years. You know, when you think back to your parents opening the business in 1976, what do you think they would be most proud of today as you and Mike are running it?
0: Well, you know what? Honestly, I think that they would be both amazed, proud, and that we're still carrying on their legacy. I mean, this was brought on by them. They came from Italy, two immigrants, not knowing the language, coming to a foreign country. And here we are 50 years later, still carrying on the legacy of Gino and Rosa and the accomplishments that they made back then, for sure.
8: So, Maria, I don't need to tell you, for a long time now, the Cordon Avenue Strip, that part of the city's been known as Little Italy. And it's an incredible place to spend some time in the summer and in the winter. The proliferation of the patios back in the day, it was legendary. You could go and cruise around and walk around. And it wasn't like, where are you going for dinner tonight? You could just say, I'm just going to Cordon. Well, where are you going? I don't know. Wherever we get lucky enough to get inside. Talk about that evolution since you opened to now.
0: Automatically, people would just navigate to Cordon Avenue. There were so many good little restaurants. There still is. Coliseo, Mamma Mia being two of the most famous ones back then. Bar Italia, which is still here. And, of course, Snucci's. But you'd come in after dinner, come in and have a gelati and just stroll down Cordon because there were so many unique little shops, even clothing shops for that matter back then. It was just a beautiful place. It brought back memories of Italy, for sure. People strolling down Cordon Avenue, whether a gelato in hand or sitting on a patio and having a drink or a pizza or whatever have you. I mean, those memories are vivid. And if it wasn't for all the little restaurants back then, we wouldn't have evolved as to where we are now, being Cordon Avenue. Still remarkable place to go. People still know Cordon Avenue as Little Italy, even if there's not that many Italian little shops. Coliseo still around. Bar Italia still around today. Cafe 22 still around. And it's still a good place to go or come down and stroll, for sure. And they're going to be closing the streets on Sundays, starting in July. And, baby steps. I mean, everything is a learning curve. So hopefully this will transpire into something even bigger and better for the years to come.
10: You know, 10 years ago, I started at this station and I was lucky enough to be handed, you know, a food show, which led me to you, which led me in your shop.
0: I think a food show every day, believe me.
10: You do have a food show every day. And it is a show. You know, I want to talk about that. Obviously, me and Steph came in there. You wowed us with the lunch, which a lot of people go in there for gelati, but they still have no idea that you guys serve amazing food. So maybe let's talk about, you know, how you guys do it, the expansion into food, and the fact that a lot of people still don't know about it.
0: Well, you know what? Funny thing, we're celebrating 50 years of gelato, but we're also celebrating 10 years coming July 1st of our trattoria.
10: Nice.
0: Which, we're open for lunch Monday to Friday, 11 to 3, serving some amazing Italian dishes. And people come in and still say, you know, I was invited for lunch and I thought, oh, we're having a liquid lunch. Gelati's always good, but yes, you're right, Kevin. Not too many people still know about the food aspect of it, and they need to come and try it because it is amazing. Mike and I are working every day, so there's two hands in the kitchen, so it's pretty consistent. It's amazing. And we're not the best restaurant. We're just one of the best Italian restaurants. How's that?
10: Look at you, all modest and nice.
0: Well, you know what? There's room for everybody, right?
10: 100%. There totally is, right?
0: Yeah, so we try to spread the love, for sure.
10: We're talking to Maria Pepe, one of the owners of Nucci's Gelati. Maybe give the address before I let you go.
0: For sure. 643 Gordon Avenue. Open for lunch Monday to Friday, 11 to 3. And we're open daily for Gelati, 11 to 11. Hours do change for off seasons, and weather does affect us out these hours, but not for food. Monday to Friday, we cater, we do in-house parties. So come check us out. We'd love to see you.
10: Thanks, Maria. You're the best.
0: So are you. Bye, Greg. Bye, Kevin. Have a great day.
8: Bye, Maria. Appreciate you very much. Now, I was hungry earlier. Now I'm absolutely starving.
10: Dude, we got to go there. I'm not kidding.
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8: It is the start on 680 CJOB. Kevin Bergen in for Brett McGarry. I'm Greg Mackling. Thank you for spending some time with us. An overwhelming number of you have texted in at 204-780-6868. We're not imagining things. Gas prices are going up all around the city. So if you see it at anything less than 164, you're getting a bargain right now. Looks like that's the trend.
10: Gas up.
8: Gas up if you can. Gas up whether you need to or not. Just keep it full. Top it up. This hour of the start brought to you by McDonald's. One Meadowland Drive, West St. Paul. Vanilla cones, just a dollar each in the McDonald's app. At 9:35, we're going to visit with the latest media member of the Manitoba Hockey Hall of Fame. This person had a huge impact on the way I followed the Winnipeg Jets back in the 1990s. I'm grateful for their work and can't wait to visit with Patty Dawn Swanson. And a special anniversary on Corridon we'll tell you about just after 9 o'clock. But we kick off this half hour in traffic. It is the Winnipeg paradox. It could be the Winnipeg paradox. We want our roadways repaired, but always with a caveat. We want it done in a fashion that doesn't impact our commute too much. We want it done as quickly as possible. And we also don't want the city to come and fix all my roads to work all at once.
10: City of Winnipeg continues to spend upwards of $160 million a year on streets and road reconstruction and repair. Michelle Stainton, project manager, project management engineer with the Public Works Department, is on the line right now. Good morning, Michelle. How are you?
30: Good morning. I'm great, thanks. How are you?
10: I'm very good. One of the frustrations for motorists is a project which appears, quote unquote, to have begun. Do projects have a specific amount of time in order to get done?
30: Yes. Contracts, we'll talk about a sort of general contract. Contracts, road contracts have in the tender document a set number of working days, which is generally a weekday that's good weather, you know, not stat holidays, et cetera. Mm-hmm. And they have a set number of those to complete the work. They work with the contract administrator. So the contract administrator works on behalf of the city managing that, and they work together to make sure that, you know, it's an appropriate time to begin, everyone's ready, et cetera. And once the clock starts, the clock starts. So if they're not on site and the clock's running, the clock's running. If they're on site with you know, and blocked off lanes, generally they don't like to do that, and they're not permitted to do that without starting work, but the clock is running. So
10: I've gone on the City of Winnipeg website and seen all the list of projects. I wouldn't want that job. So, you know, kudos to you. What constitutes the start of a project?
30: The contract administrator noting that the working days have begun.
8: So you just outlined it's not just a matter of cones being put up, Michelle, and maybe creating the intention of work to be done. There actually has to be work happening in order for that clock to start?
30: Not necessarily. If we say we're starting Monday and the clock starts Monday, I mean, the contractor generally, I mean, certainly at the beginning of a project, they're ready to go and they're wanting to get going. So if there are cones on the street, there's usually a reason that may not be apparent to those driving by. But generally, they don't close a lane without the intention to start working that day.
8: Okay, so are there penalties? I think you call them liquidated damages, so I'll speak your parlance, for not finishing on time. What do those liquidated damages look like?
30: They are a set amount per day, and the liquidated damages is a legal term. I mean, it's the question you asked was about fines. They're not fines. They look around the same, but it's a penalty for exceeding the number of working days. So If for whatever reason they can't complete the work in the set number of days, they'll get charged. And it's an amount that the city sets. It differs by project depending on the impact of the extended closure. Regional streets, they would be higher. And they are assessed to be costs to the city, not necessarily strict monetary costs, but costs to the city to not have that road open, or the lanes open, I suppose.
8: Sure. Is the time frame that is listed or may not be listed on the city site, is that time frame that a project is contractually obligated to take available to the public anywhere?
30: Yes. I mean, it's the tender documents are all public. It's, buried a little in the contract, but the working days aren't what is put on, like, because a working day contract could encompass, 5 or 10 of your residential streets. So we've tried to put what we put on the website is the time, and in the notices that we send to the public, mm-hmm. the time that particular roadway will be under construction.
8: Okay. And so how often do we have projects that go longer than they were supposed to?
30: It happens for a whole number of reasons. But yes, we get a few every year.
8: A few every year. So do we know how much money the city has spent over the last several years, or how much they've collected, the city's collected in liquidated damages over the years?
30: We don't roll that up into one figure, but, certainly by contract, every day is very closely accounted for. I mean, the contractor does not want to pay any more than he has to. And there are allowances for certain delays that a contractor may experience that aren't under their control at all. So, there is that discussion we're getting into contract language here, but they're contractually mm-hmm. changed, on agreement. So, we can extend the number of working days depending on what factors may come into play. But if they have exceeded the number of working days that is reasonable, they are charged that liquidated damage. The liquidated damages amount is also in the tender. The working days are in the tender. So, when a contractor bids, they understand, all these terms going in. Again, they're publicly available, but needs a little deciphering.
8: Now, I know when I start a project at my house and I and I give an expected completion date and things are getting close and I'm not making that completion date, the liquidated damages are a little different. The penalties and the fines are a little different in my house than they are out in the world. So,
30: more motivating.
8: They very well may be, but financial motivation is a big deal. So I guess not to belabor the point, but in terms of tracking, is this a substantial amount of money, or are these substantial numbers of projects that are completed outside of the time promised? Because I think that's another frustration that folks have is why is this taking so long? Absolutely. And if it's not being done, are we enforcing and collecting those liquidated damages? And if we are, should we not be able to calculate and present that to the public?
30: We haven't had the need to. I mean, no, like we don't roll it up in that manner. Certainly, contract by contract, it's would be confidential to that contract because it's a financial matter. The city, like you say, how much, like compared to the, $100 million or so that we're working on in any given year, budget, 150 or 100, whatever that budget is year to year, the liquidated damages are quite small, but they're impactful to the contractor and they

0: It is, because what you said at the beginning, fix our roads, but do it magically overnight with no sound kind of thing, right?
1: So, we're sort of like downhill skiers that way. We want it to ski overnight so that we can ski the powder in the morning. Now, the last one for you here, Michelle, and thank you for joining us. We've been told by some construction insiders that companies can sometimes buy extra weeks. They can literally buy more time on these projects. Is that something that happens?
0: I'm not sure what they would mean by that, but I think what they would mean is that they make a business decision to, because of all of the work they have, they make a business decision to carry on through past liquidated damages amount. But it's not a negotiated, hey, we want to pay X $1,000 for an extra day. Because those numbers are already in the contract. So I'm not sure what they would mean by that, but...
1: I like your interpretation, potentially, that it's a calculated risk or a decision to say...
0: They're in business, right? They're calculating, all of their pluses and minuses across the board. And they've got, all of our... Any one contract doesn't have... isn't to have a single contractor. Like, contractors have multiple projects across the city, so... We're managing all these contracts with multiple contractors, but individually they're managing a bunch of projects that they have to get done with different days in each of them and different circumstances at each site. So,
1: and relationships
0: for them either.
1: And relationships within all those projects and individuals.
0: Absolutely.
1: Yeah, that can be difficult to navigate sometimes. Michelle, thank you again for this. We appreciate the insight and the inside look at what goes on. Many thanks.
0: You're very welcome. Thanks for having me.
1: Michelle Staten, project management engineer with the Public Works Department, City of Winnipeg.
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4: Temperature rising to 24 today, mainly sunny with increasing cloudiness later in the morning and a 30% chance of rain in the afternoon. Comes with a risk of thunderstorms. Low of 14 with a 30% chance of showers in the evening. On Friday, mix of sun and clouds, high of 25, then cloudy and a 60% chance of rain, a low of 16. Saturday, high of 22 with rain and more showers on Sunday and a high of 20.
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5: Joining us now on the phone, the executive director of the Manitoba Animal Alliance, Deborah Van Kerkhove. Deborah, good morning.
6: Hi, how are you doing today?
5: Good, excellent, excellent. I know how busy you are. I appreciate you joining us for a couple of minutes. You're looking for fosters. You made another trip up to Cross Lake first. Now, first of all, tell us about the trip north.
6: The trip up north, we did it in conjunction with a rescue out of Ontario, and the focus was to stabilize the dog population because the community itself had been evacuated over the summertime, and then also we have, I think it's 1,500 people still evacuated from the power being out and hundreds of homes destroyed since December. So there is a large roaming dog population, so we went up to help stabilize that population and vaccinate the animals by doing a birth control implant. And we ended up bringing in, 50 more dogs than we expected to bring in.
5: Wow.
6: So we're looking for fosters. Yep.
5: So if somebody listening says, yeah, you know what, our house, our family, our home will take in a dog, what does that look like for a family that wants to foster one of these dogs?
6: For us, we want people that are close to the city, just on the outskirts. We try to work with some people that are outside, such as in the Brandon area or Steinbeck area, because we have veterinarians there as well. So we're looking for people that can commit to not only taking care of these puppies and keeping them safe, but to also get them to medical appointments and to keep track with us as to how the animal is doing.
5: Yeah. How long would that dog stay with a family?
6: Depending on the dog, we actually have three mothers who definitely we need placements for with puppies from 1 day old up to a couple of weeks old. And then we have another 80 puppies that either come in groups of two or more as well. So typically we look at anywhere from 2 weeks to a month. It really depends on if the animals are committed to other rescues out of the province. We bring them in. We can't take them all and get them all adopted ourselves. So we work with a lot of rescues outside of Manitoba, and once they are healthy and they're quarantined and vaccinated, ready to go, we get them to the airport and fly them out to the adoptable rescues in Ontario and in British Columbia. So it could be anywhere from 2 to 4 weeks.
5: Mm-hmm. And I'm sure you get this question a lot from people that are considering fostering a dog, right? A dog coming from a remote community like that. What are some of the challenges, or how is it with dealing with those dogs? Is it really big challenges sometimes?
6: Not typically. If we have specific challenges with certain dogs, we usually have them in experienced foster homes. We never put new fosters in that position, especially when we don't have any assessments on them if they're adults or we have any concerns about adults. Most people, the most concerning is parasites and vaccines and what does that look like for their own animals. So we strongly, we want people who are fostering for us to make sure that their own pets are up to date on their parasite medications, such as NexGard and heartworm,
5: right,
6: and that they're fully updated on vaccines. All of these puppies are seen when we're working with a vet up north and we're bringing back animals to be rehomed, they're all seen by a veterinarian and they're given parasite meds. A lot of them are so weak and they're so unhealthy as puppies that are found, that are homeless, that we can't vaccinate them right away. So we just want the fosters to keep them as safe as possible. And then this weekend, we're having a clinic ourselves in Winnipeg for all of these animals so they can be vaccinated. Now that they've been here a week and had good nutrition, we're just going to follow up with that with another veterinarian exam and more medications and vaccines on board.
5: Mm-hmm. You make a trip like that up north, and I guess you aren't really sure until you get there exactly what you're dealing with, right? And you and I chatted by email before you made the trip up, and it sounds like you experienced more than you thought you were going to.
6: And we only hit a third of the community, and for the birth control implants, which is non-surgical, that goes between the shoulder blades of a dog, it gives them a pregnancy pause, typically for about a year, but there is such an overwhelming amount of dogs that we had to help who we could, and luckily for us, I mean, this was a one day shindig. So we went up on Friday. Vets were late on the airplane, so they didn't land. And of course, we're all in a panic because we were hoping to get some of these birth control implants on the ground to get that stabilization going. They didn't land early enough, so it was only the Saturday. But we still managed with the teams that we had to put in 226 birth control implants into animals. And there's no way you can do a spay and neuter and have that many done in a day. So we did great. But we implant the females, we implant the aggressive males, all the males, implant everybody, remove the puppies.
5: Yeah. And all of this is done, the Alliance does all of this just with donated funds, right?
6: That's correct. We don't receive any government funding whatsoever.
5: You think you should? I kind of think you should.
6: Yes, I do. Yes, I do. I think that we do very hard work, and we're already into over 500 animals that have spayed, neutered, implanted, and we do this all as volunteers as well, and we keep the prices down. We're a great deal for the government. We definitely are. We would love some funding to really expand out what we're doing as we expand into more communities. We're getting busier and busier.
5: Mm-hmm. Well, and we know what can happen, right? If dogs are left to run wild in a community, I mean, it can be deadly.
6: It is, and it has been. And there was a very serious attack where an older child is going to require many plastic surgeries to repair the damage on his face. And we don't promote or encourage shooting dogs or dog calls. But when we need to, when dogs are aggressive, I mean, we have a vet, we're going to euthanize that animal, which we did.
5: Which is heartbreaking, so, right? I mean, because you're a dog lover, I'm a dog lover. I think most people are dog lovers. This is one of the reasons why I think maybe there should be some, at whatever level of government, there should be some money. As you said, you're a great deal, as people donate to the cause. And there's others doing great work like you as well, Deborah. But it seems to me that, a little funding would go a long way on this front, especially for some of these remote communities where things can get dangerous and deadly.
6: There are a lot of communities, Cross Lake in particular, with the amount of crises that they've had and the amount of people that are still evacuated from the community. It's not looking very good. I mean, they're really struggling. Really struggling, and it's a safety issue as well because a lot of dogs are not vaccinated against rabies. There's a danger. We've seen something we have never seen there before, and the eco balance has changed so much in 10 years. Now we're seeing turtles. There are ticks everywhere. They were dropping off my head as I was vaccinating dogs. It was terrible. So we have ticks, we have turtles, we have skunks nearby, and skunks, as you know, are rabies carriers. It's a danger for the community.
5: And, turtles? Did you say you've never seen turtles like this before?
6: No.
5: Like when you say turtles, like what do you mean?
6: Well, we had a call from somebody that sent a picture and said somebody abandoned their turtle. Looked at the picture, we're like, no, that's a snapping turtle, and you can put them close to the water where there's a lot of grass, and nobody's ever seen a turtle up there. So it's getting warmer, and there's mosquitoes. We haven't had to deal with that either. So now we're dealing with, you know, a Lyme disease, which is transferable to humans, of course, rabies from the skunks that are at the cusp of the community, and mosquitoes as well. So you have heartworm in animals. So we're dealing with a lot of issues that we've never seen before. So it makes it even more critical and more dangerous for the community, not only for people, but all those animals as well. And they're really struggling, Hal. I mean, anybody that went up with us would say that they were overwhelmed with what they saw. And I'm very happy, like, the partnerships that we have with the communities that we work with, it's an all-in. They're dog management programs. It's not just spay-neuter or pick up dogs and
5: Did you go up with a TV show where people will be able to see the trip?
6: Yes, we went with the team, Alex and Brady, but Brady was playing, I guess, that weekend, so he wasn't able to make it, with the CBC crew Must Love Dogs.
5: Oh, yeah. Yeah.
6: Yeah, yeah. So they...
5: We'll be able to see the trip. That's Brady Oliveira's show. Yeah. Okay.
6: Yeah. So,
5: Deborah, thanks. I got to run, Deborah, but I'll just remind people to help out if they can. ManitobaAnimalAlliance.com. Keep up the good work.
6: Thank you so much, Hal.
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14: From the National Newsroom of the Canadian Press, I'm Hannah Stoles. Venezuela is reeling after powerful twin earthquakes killed at least 32 people. Acting President Delcy Rodriguez says they expect that toll to rise as rescuers search for victims. The country's main international airport was shut down, and schools in some areas are being turned into shelters. A prominent gun control advocacy group is repeating its call for an immediate end to new sales of SKS rifles after the Montreal shooting. Images online appear to show an SKS at the shooting scene, though police have not identified the type of gun used to kill a Montreal police officer and civilian bystander. Since May of 2020, Ottawa has outlawed about 2,500 types of firearms, but haven't banned the SKS, which is commonly used in Indigenous communities to hunt for food. Ottawa says it's carrying out a broad review of Canada's firearms classification regime, and that will include consultation with these communities. The Canadian dollar has steadily fallen over the past several weeks to trade around the 70 cents U.S. mark, down about 4 cents since May. Carl Shimoda, who leads Corpay's currency research group, says the U.S. dollar has been crushing all its global rivals as the AI boom attracts more investment. It's expected the loonie will continue to weaken over the next couple of months before it finally starts recovering. News and cultural industry groups want Ottawa to take a stand on how AI systems use copyrighted content.
21: They want the government to state it will not introduce an exemption to the law allowing the use of copyrighted content to train AI platforms. The call comes after the Liberal government released its long-awaited national AI strategy earlier this month. Questions and lawsuits have swirled for years around AI systems' unauthorized use of copyrighted content, but Ottawa's strategy failed to address the issue. The CEO of News Media Canada says that's troubling to news publishers. Diana Musina, The Canadian Press.
14: A group of economists is raising the alarm about what they call a data quality crisis in Canada. Desjardins says in a new report today that the Data Statistics Canada reports is less reliable than usual and subject to bigger revisions. Deputy Chief Economist Randall Bartlett says he's worried data collection could get worse as the federal government pressures the agency to find cost savings in the coming years.
22: For me, it comes down to prioritizing not necessarily just finding savings at Statistics Canada, but ensuring that they have adequate resources, tools, and direction to ensure that they're being efficient, but providing the best possible output that they can.
14: A spokesperson for StatCan says it's normal to expect volatile data in periods of economic upheaval, but adds those fluctuations should smooth over time. This is the Canadian Press. In sports, Canada faces South Africa on Sunday in Los Angeles in the round of 32 at the World Cup. South Africa was a surprise 1-0 winner over South Korea to finish second in Group A. Canada fell 2-1 to Switzerland in Vancouver to rank second in Group B. Both Canada and South Africa have reached the World Cup's knockout stage for the first time. Fans at Mexico's final World Cup group stage win over Czechia chanted a slur that previously led to fines against the country's soccer federation. This chant has cost Mexico hundreds of thousands of dollars in fines from FIFA. It became popular about 25 years ago and is used to intimidate goalkeepers. Despite efforts by the Mexican Soccer Federation to stop it, the chant has persisted through several World Cups. And the Toronto Blue Jays open a 4-game homestand against the Texas Rangers after losing 2 of 3 to the Houston Astros at Rogers Centre. The Jays are 9.5 games back of the New York Yankees atop the American League East. From the Canadian Press, I'm Hannah Stoles.
23: Brilliant minds,
0: ridiculous questions. 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
1: Welcome in. It's The Last Show. You know the drill. This is the program where you'll learn something, but at what cost? Here's some of the lineup for the show tonight. Tomato, tomato, what's your dialect? And are you a whale in 10 minutes' time? How Mediterranean whales appear to be inventing their own new dialects. Is this the beginning of whale culture and whale slang, or just the ocean's version of a weird regional accent? Then after that, have you heard of broken heart syndrome? It's a real medical condition, and it turns out heartbreak isn't always a metaphor. Halfway through the hour, this strange condition where stress can literally stun your heart. All right, those are but two of the many interesting topics we'll cover tonight. But for now, let's dive into the show. Dark matter is one of the most mysterious things in the universe, and scientists still don't really understand it, even though they have, like, mathematical models about it and stuff. But a new galaxy was discovered with no dark matter in it at all. What does this mean? I have no idea. But Jesse Rogerson, an astrophysicist and professor at York University, is here to tell us what it all means and go over some fun science news stories of the day. Jesse, welcome to the show.
2: Hello, David. Yes, I always pick one that's like in my wheelhouse. I like to cover a space story.
1: So how do we know dark matter, like stuff that we can't detect, is out there in the cosmos? Is it because galaxies kind of hold themselves together in a way that require more mass than they have for gravity?
2: That's exactly it. The original observations of dark matter were like in the 50s with Fritz Zwicky. This was really driven home by a scientist named Vera Rubin, who, by the way, they named a telescope after. There's a new telescope down in Chile, Vera Rubin.
1: Be careful what you said, because you said dark matter was first observed in the 1950s. It was not observed, but it was inferred, detected.
2: Yes, thank you. Its existence was inferred. Thank you. That's a good way of saying it. And basically the idea is, in gravitational systems, the thing that makes things move, like we, Earth, move around the sun at a specific speed, and that is entirely related to how much mass is in the sun. So we can, you know, the motion of the Earth around the sun is an exact probe of the mass of the sun. If it had more mass, we would move faster, or if it had less mass, we would move slower. So you can do this bigger. You can look at a whole galaxy and measure the speed at which all the stars are moving and say, yep, that matches how much matter is there. Or if they're moving too fast, then there's not enough matter to account for it.
1: I'm going to try to dumb it all down. So we're like, if we put the sun on a scale and we saw it weighed 10 pounds, we could say, hey, that fact that it's 10 pounds makes us as planets go around the sun. The sun needs to be 10 pounds so that the orbit of the planets matches what they are. Is that kind of correct?
2: Yeah, exactly.
1: So we can kind of guess, oh, the galaxy is supposed to weigh 100 pounds in order for all the stuff going around
2: right.
1: it, stars, all that BS going around it, to stay there. And when we weigh galaxies, we're like, oh, they only weigh 7 pounds.
2: Right.
1: There must be 3 more pounds in there for gravity to work. What is that stuff? We can't see it. We're stressed out. Let's call it dark matter.
2: And people have really tried to account for that mass. They've looked at, like, are we missing dust? Are we missing black holes? Are we missing whatever? And they just cannot account for it. It's like a 5-to-1 ratio. There's 5 times more mass there than you expect. And so we call it dark matter. And we can gravitationally infer that it's there. We can map it. We can see exactly where all the dark matter is. And we think it's pivotal in galaxy formation, meaning go all the way back to the beginning of the universe, where galaxies form begins in these dark matter wells, or we call them dark matter halos. So you have this like grouping of dark matter, which attracts all the regular matter to make the galaxies. And that's how we think galaxy formation happens.
1: And we're not convinced that it's not proof that we're living in a simulation, that the alien simulators basically said, hey, we want a galaxy here, we'll break gravity, and that's how reality works.
2: You know, it's funny, there are theories. So one way is to say there's matter there we can't account for. The other way of saying it is maybe it's just gravity's not correct. Maybe our formulation, our mathematics of gravity isn't correct. And that's why this story is so important, David, because—
1: Okay.
2: Because in this story, they think they have found evidence that it is an actual physical matter, dark matter, and not a broken gravity.
1: Because a galaxy was found with little to no dark matter in it. And so we can test our theories about gravity with this galaxy? Is that why this is exciting for people like you, nerds like you, no offense?
2: Yeah, exactly. They found these three dwarf galaxies. And the three dwarf galaxies, to the best of their estimation, to the best of their observation, contain no dark matter within them. So it's just mass. It's just regular, what we call baryonic mass, stars.
1: Everyday dust. We got your hydrogen, your helium, your calcium, your potassium. You got your Einsteinianium. You got your sulfur. You got your neon. You got all these regular atoms that are the look and smell like the stuff we have here on Earth.
2: And the reason we think that means that dark matter is an actual matter is how that would form. So here's the idea on how you form galaxies without a dark matter halo. You actually start with dark matter halos with the gas and dust and stars in it, and then you crash them together. So you have like a galaxy collision happens. In that scenario, the dark matter is just going to go right through each other. In fact, the stars just kind of fly by each other as well. There's no real collisions. But what does remain, what actually impacts each other and stays, is the gas. So what happens in this collision is you have all the dark matter and all the stars move off away from each other, but a well of regular matter stays behind. And that means that the dark matter is an actual matter. It's not that we have the wrong formulation of gravity, because we're able to disentangle dark matter from regular matter.
1: So this is more proof that something is out there in the cosmos, because we basically have a test of a galaxy without it. It mm-hmm. functions how we would expect without it. Mm-hmm. And then we look at every other galaxy where we infer that it's there, and they function as if it was there. Mm-hmm. Now, if a galaxy with no dark matter in it acted strangely, then we would know our theories were wrong.
2: That's right. If it acted in like according to a different mathematics, like according to not general relativity, then we'd be kind of back to the drawing board.
1: What are some of the weirdest explanations for what this dark matter is that are still on the table? That we're living in a simulation? That's a
2: yes.
1: Know, a
2: that's number
1: out, right?
2: one. Obviously, that's the one we all talk about at the conferences. No, number the basically we think it's some sort of exotic matter that is not part of our standard table. So the one of the common ones is called WIMPs, weakly interacting massive particles. So these are not made of protons. They're not made of electrons. But it's something on, you know, some sort of little particle that we haven't accounted for yet. We don't know how to interact with. Very massive and very slow moving. And so there's a ton of experiments happening around the world in like particle accelerators, in with observations in the universe to try and figure out what a WIMP quote might be. But we don't really have a great idea. There's
1: we should call them a brave or a tough, not a wimp. That seems so like puny. It's cool though when you say it doesn't interact. Like regular matter, it shoots off light. If you particles can collide with each other, mm-hmm. form molecules. These are just floating through everything, not emitting any light, not absorbing anything, mm-hmm. not absorbing any light. How could you even begin to detect something like that?
2: When I try to talk to students about this, or really anybody about this, is everybody, we all understand the sort of fundamental forces of nature, like electromagnetism. This is the idea that there's magnetic and electric forces that are created by positive and negative charges.
1: I have to say it, and shout out to the Insane Clown Posse. Magnets, how do they work?
2: For real, though, magnets are nuts. But all particles interact with magnets. All protons, all electrons, all particles, well, not all, I mean, neutrons don't, but these fundamental forces like gravity, like electromagnetism, like the weak force, these things, they all interact with the particles we're used to. Dark matter doesn't. And so it's something that's beyond our imagination. There is no particle that we can imagine that is gravitationally able to pull but is not electromagnetically interacting.
1: I've never taken the psychedelic substance DMT, but there's people who say when you take this psychedelic substance, you see these strange elves or gnomes. Maybe they're made of dark matter. What do you think?
2: I've never heard of DMT before.
1: Oh, it's like it's what's in ayahuasca, that weird plant that people take like in Peru or something.
2: It.
1: Yeah.
2: Mm-hmm.
1: Yeah. Never taken it. Probably never will because it scares me. Anyway, we're here with Jesse Rogers and we're going over science news stories. Dark matter is just so cool. But you know what's even cooler than that? Spiders that can catapult onto their prey at 140 Gs of force. We're going to discuss them in a few moments with Jesse Rogerson. I already said his name. Don't know why I said it again. Jesse Rogerson. There, I said it a third time. He's a professor at York University.
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43: Opening the day with mainly sunny skies, a high of 24 today. There's a 30% chance of showers in the afternoon with a risk of thunderstorms, then partly cloudy and a chance of showers overnight with a low of 14. Tomorrow, mix of sun and clouds, high of 25, 60% chance of showers in the evening, a low of 16. Saturday, showers and a high of 22. Sunday, showers and a high of 20.
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1: Why build a trebuchet when you can just have a body that acts as a catapult? That is what spiders do, and the videos of it are just awesome. Let's talk about spiders that can attack their prey with 140 forces of G, which is 1G is one gravity on Earth, maybe? I don't know. Jesse Rogerson is here. I just explained this story terribly, but let's talk spiders that can do amazing things to murder their prey. Jesse, welcome back to the show.
2: Thank you. Yeah, did you watch some of these videos?
1: I did. They terrified me. I'm arachnophobic.
2: So yeah, I think I chose this story on purpose just because I knew you were arachnophobic. Sorry about that.
1: I'm kind of a recovering arachnophobe. Like, I used to have nightmares about spiders.
2: Yeah.
1: And then one time I was in the woods riding my bike, and I put on my bike shorts in the morning before a bike ride, and there was like the most massive, maybe like dock spider or wolf spider on my bike shorts. Have I told you this story?
2: No.
1: Anyway.
2: Doesn't sound fun.
1: I was like at the worst point in my life talking to my therapist about my fear of spiders. I'd like go in the backyard of my house with Raid and like I was nuts about spiders. And then the worst possible thing happens. A massive scary spider that bites is on my person. And instinctively I smushed it with my hand in one fell swoop. And then I heard a loud crunch. And then there was just like a little dead spider on my body. And I'm like, well, that wasn't so bad.
2: I'm way stronger than this thing. Yeah.
1: Yeah.
2: Yeah.
1: And then like gradually it just, I don't know. There's something about the worst possible thing happening and then getting through it made the fear kind of dissipate.
2: Okay.
1: Now I just have a healthy, regular fear of spiders. I don't lose sleep over them. If there was one in my bedroom and it got away, I would probably be able to sleep at this point.
2: I would prefer the spiders live in my house. I mean, I don't want to see them like crawling around on me, but I appreciate the function they have of eating all the bugs, you know?
1: I live in New York and there's more cops in the subway now to prevent crime. Are you one of these people? It's like, oh, I'm glad the cops are everywhere. It prevents violence. I feel like that's the same logic of spiders. Like, yes, they kill your house pests, but they're terrifying. I don't want them in my house.
2: They are weird. And they are incredibly advanced hunters and terrifying in a variety of ways, right?
1: Great segue. Let's get back to the story.
2: Yeah, I mean, as much as I want to talk about our fear of spiders, there's so many ways that spiders have genetically or have evolved to kill their prey. Have you seen the ones where they throw down nets? They have like they make a net of a web and then they throw it down on top.
1: Yeah. Why would you ask me that question? Now I have a whole new thing to Google to be terrified of.
2: It's cool. This is a brand new mechanism, as according to the scientists, of a spider killing its prey. And it's interesting in a couple of ways. So what this spider does is it waits till nighttime. It's a nocturnal spider and it descends down from a leaf to a lower leaf and it attaches a strand from a higher spot to a lower spot. And then it goes back up and it does it again. And it sort of builds up tension. It creates this like thin rope of the silk. And at the bottom, it creates this little fan. It's like a triangle attached to the leaf. And at the very top, it's attached to a bigger net of web. So you have this like sort of spring-loaded strand with a lot of tension on it. And the last piece of this is at the very bottom on that triangle, it wraps this different sort of grayer-colored silk web. And this whole trap is designed to attract a very specific insect, this tree ant that it shares its ecosystem with. And they think that final piece of silk around the bottom has pheromones that are attracting that ant. And it not only just attracts it, it makes it aggressive. So the ant comes and bites it and attacks it and thinks it's an intruder and is basically attacking this little anchor and detaches it from the leaf. And when it does that, it shoots it up. It spring loads it up way up into that bigger mess of web at the top and tangles itself up. And the spider just sits by and watches it tangle itself up.
1: So evolution produced amazing catapult engineers in these spiders?
2: Yeah, oh my gosh, incredibly good. And as you pointed out at the top of the story, the speed at which it accelerates generates a force of 140 Gs. This is 15 times the amount of Gs that a fighter pilot feels at its worst day. This is an incredible amount of force just shooting that little tiny ant way up into the web in perfect, perfect precision.
1: Why would evolution favor a catapult versus a trebuchet?
2: That's a question I don't have a great answer for. I think that what the...
1: I respect you attempting to answer my stupid question with any seriousness at all. I don't know.
2: I think that this is... The reason this story is interesting is not just because of this like spring-loaded like catapult. It's that it was specifically designed for this insect. So this spider only eats one insect. It eats this ant. And it needed to find a way. It evolved a way that it could attract that ant and trap it. So it has this pheromone attractor that does it. It developed this like slingshot thing that does it. I think that's the evolutionary pathway. It's because it had this abundance of food and it was trying to get one of them away from a lot of them.
1: All right, let's go to our next topic here, our next science news story here with Jesse Rogerson. This is a topic area that I think many people are interested in. Many dinner conversations have to do with whale linguistics. It's a common, relatable field that's important to our everyday life. But no, I think a lot about dialect and linguistics, being a Canadian living in the U.S. I guess I'm American now. It's something I haven't really said on my show, but I recently became American.
2: Congratulations.
1: My Thank you. My one friend told me congratulations and condolences, which yes. I think sums it up perfectly. But I've noticed the way I speak change over time based on who I hang out with. Mm-hmm. Whales emit, what's the word I'm looking for? It's not sonar. What's the noise that whales emit?
2: Yeah, they have these echoes and these clicks.
1: Okay.
2: High sonic sound. It's like a holophonic. I don't know. It's hard to describe. It's the whale sound that we all know, right?
1: Okay, the whale call. But whales, they're very social creatures. They're very smart. They hang out in groups. Mm-hmm. They all speak to each other. They murmur. They make whale sounds. It would stand to reason that they would form dialects.
2: Yeah, and that's what this story is all about. It's about sperm whales, specifically, in the Mediterranean. And they were looking at the cool thing about this story is there's so much data involved. So they went back to like early 2000s. One of the things about whales is that they're always like sort of clicking at each other and calling at each other. And you can put underwater microphones and you can pick all these calls up. You can do dedicated searches and you can just hear all the sounds under the water. And then you can sift through that data for years, for decades even. And one of the hypotheses that this group of scientists had was they think that there is a distinct dialect between the east and west side of the Mediterranean. So you have a group of sperm whales that focus their time on the west, some on the east, and they have two separate little dialects. So they wanted to confirm this and see how pronounced it is.
1: So one group is saying couch and the other group is saying Chesterfield. One group is saying, hey, y'all, and the other one's saying, hey, you guys. Is that what's going on?
2: That's exactly. In fact, the scientists themselves say in the interview that they gave that this is kind of like someone from Boston meeting someone from Mississippi. And that, you know, sometimes they might have to slow down their words. Sometimes they might have to repronounce something. But it's all English, right? They can understand each other. Yeah.
1: I say soda and I say pop. I grew up saying pop. Now most people I'm around say soda. I totally get it.
2: Washroom, restroom.
1: Washroom, restroom. That's another one. When I first moved to the U.S. and I said washroom, people were like, why? Do you need to wash?
2: What? Do you need a shower?
1: Your hands?
2: Yes. Yeah.
1: whales basically have culture. Which yes. is kind of an amazing concept to think about.
2: So that's the final piece of this story. So what they did is they took like 20 years worth of underwater recordings in the east of the Mediterranean, 20 years of underwater recordings in the west, and they identified, well, first of all, sperm whales have a very specific, what they call a coda. It's almost like a word. It's three clicks with a short break and then a final click. So it's four clicks. And whales on the east and the west side of the Mediterranean both showed this coda style with these four clicks. But it was the tempo that was different. They had one was doing it a little bit slower and it's much easier to hear all four clicks, whereas the other one was doing it much faster. And what the scientists are saying is that how this connects to, as you pointed out, culture and how it connects to like organization of family groups.
1: East side, west side. You got on the east side, you got like Wu-Tang and Notorious B.I.G. And on the west side, you got like Dr. Dre and Snoop Dogg. You form your own culture. We've done it. And I guess the whales are doing it too.
2: They are. And they're very social and they use their language to identify each other. And they're doing exactly what we're doing.
1: Jesse, going over science news stories is one of the great joys of my week. Thanks so much for being here.
2: You're welcome. And thank you for that.
1: I don't know why you laughed at that. My voice just sounds sarcastic, but I meant every word. Jesse Rogerson is a professor of astrophysics at York University. Just ahead, heard of broken heart syndrome? It sounds like a bad country song, but it's a real medical condition that could land you in the hospital. And we'll explain what it is in a moment.
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1: A broken heart. I've always thought of it as a metaphor, but sometimes it isn't one. Have you heard about the mysterious condition known as broken heart syndrome? We're going to talk about it. And also related, let's tackle this question. Can online therapy help you heal both your mind and your heart versus talking in person with a therapist? Well, let's discuss all that with Philip Leisner, a psychologist at the Karolinska Institute in Sweden, who's done research in this area. Philip, welcome to the show.
22: Thank you, David.
1: I got to start with this. What exactly is broken heart syndrome? It sounds very poetic to me, but what happens to someone suffering from this?
22: Yeah, for sure. It can almost be a little bit misleading how it's called, because broken heart sounds like the heart is broken, like in two or in several pieces. But in reality, it's more of a muscle spasm that happens in the heart.
1: And what can trigger it? Where does this come from? Like, who are the people who report having this?
22: Yeah, so it's usually women after menopause, around menopause, around 60-year-old women. It's very common that it's reported to be triggered by some kind of intense stress. So that's why it's got this connection with a broken heart, because you have this connection with maybe a bereavement or something just preceding the events.
16: this connection between the heart, the physical heart, and the mind. Like, how does a stressful life event, you mentioned death, bereavement, but it could be a breakup, it could be a workplace conflict. How can it affect our heart so dramatically?
22: Yeah, we still are not that sure, actually. This is something that research has to tell us more about, future research. But they have discovered that you have these stress hormones in the body called catecholamines. I don't know if you've heard about them.
16: I haven't. I've only heard of cortisol, like the common stress hormone.
22: Yeah. And I think they are related. As I'm a psychologist, I'm not going to go into the detail of the different stress hormones, but they've discovered that catecholamines are, they call it a catecholamine storm that they can have identified in the heart of someone who has suffered from this. So this, together with the higher prevalence of self-reported stress, has led to this connection between the mind and the heart for this condition.
16: Well, I think a lot of people at that age, around 60s, who suffer from chest pain and also external stress in their life might think that they're having a heart attack. So why does this pain occur when the arteries are not clogged? It's so interesting mm-hmm. to me. And I guess you're mm-hmm. saying we don't really know the cause. Why women? Why that age? What do we know about it?
22: Yeah, so there are different theories of why women, for example, and why that age, because it is hormone related. Women during menopause go through different hormonal changes. This also affects men, but it's like 9 out of 10 affect women. And the intense stressful event, it can be, that's quite interesting also. It's about a third of the cases, they report it's as an emotional stress. About a third of the cases, they report a physical stress. So that could be some intense injury, or maybe you're undergoing some heavy surgery, or you get a brain hemorrhage or something like that. And then about a third don't report anything. And maybe it's because they don't want to tell us, or it's another reason. But during menopause, for women, there are hormonal changes. Also, because if it's related to this stress, we know that women usually report they experience more stress and anxiety. So it could be those kind of gendered behavioral patterns, or how you would call it, that contribute as well.
16: Okay, so I have a good picture of broken heart syndrome now. I imagine some people go to the hospital complaining of heart pain. They walk out confused because their heart's fine.
22: Yeah.
16: Assuming they get the diagnosis and they realize there's this connection to stress, then what? How do we end up treating something like this?
22: Yeah, so that's also something that there's not really any clear consensus about yet. So that's why we developed this internet-based CBT, or this stress therapy program, to help them deal with it. Because it's very similar to heart attack, and it can sometimes be fatal. So it is a serious event. But different from a heart attack, it's usually not leading to any sustained damage to the heart. Still, I can't say that with certainty, but like most indications by now indicates that it's not the same kind of injury to the heart as a heart attack.
16: So let's talk about how online therapy can potentially help someone like this, because I think we all kind of got introduced to online therapy during the pandemic, right? People who were going in person all of a sudden were doing it online. Do you find that it helps? And what can we say about online therapy?
22: Yeah, we found out that it was helpful for reducing stress and anxiety in similar amounts that you usually observe for most types of psychotherapy or psychological interventions. And in our case, it was a written format. So there are different types. I think when you talk about COVID, maybe most people used
16: Zoom,
22: video, Zoom.
16: Yeah.
22: In our case, which is quite common in Sweden, and it's is we've been doing quite a lot of research on it, is this written format, because you have these exercises and you can have pre-recorded videos online.
16: Interesting.
22: And then you work with that.
16: And so this sort of new form or different form that I think a lot of people wouldn't have heard of or done themselves, are you finding that it's helpful even in this extreme kind of broken heart syndrome case?
22: Yeah. So we're helping them with, because we're hoping that they're going to get better physically as well, but we're helping them with their mental

0: All right, I want to ask one more big kind of open question. I often think of like my mind and my physical pumping heart as sort of different departments. But research into broken heart syndrome and what you've studied shows that may not be true, that like stress in the mind can affect the heart in a big way. Do most doctors, like medical doctors, treat it like this? Or is there things you would want to tell people practicing medicine or people who are maybe having heart trouble or anxiety trouble?
1: Yeah, I think what we need more knowledge about this in most medical care units, if it's primary care or hospital care. I think there are for sure doctors that know about this, but knowing the interaction, knowing, and also psychologists, I think psychologists need specific training about the cardiology conditions as well. And we need to have this kind of interprofessional collaborations more and teach each other.
0: Well, Philip, I've enjoyed the chat. I've learned a lot today. Thanks for being on the show.
1: Yeah, thank you.
0: Philip Leisner is a psychologist at Karolinska Institute in Sweden. Coming up next, use of testosterone is booming. But what if some men are taking it when they shouldn't because of hype? After the break, the surprising risks and who might actually benefit from the medication.
2: Don't let the conversation end here. 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Follow, tag, DM us, or just judge our posts. 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
17: Temperature rising to 24 today, mainly sunny with increasing cloudiness later in the morning and a 30% chance of rain in the afternoon. Comes with a risk of thunderstorms. Low of

0: 14 with a 30% chance of showers in the evening. On Friday, mix of sun and clouds, high of 25, then cloudy and a 60% chance of rain, a low of 16. Saturday, high of 22 with rain and more showers on Sunday and a high of 20.
1: Your above average intelligence brought you here. It deserves above average absurdity. This is The Last Show with David Cooper.
2: A few years ago, dudes who wanted to be tough and were looking to bulk up might buy protein powder. But now, some are buying testosterone, doing a thing called T-maxing. In a modern quest for eternal manliness, could some guys be left less healthy, less fertile, and completely dependent on the thing they're chasing? Testosterone, let's talk about it here with Gabby Landsverk, a health, nutrition, and fitness reporter at Business Insider, who recently covered this trend. Gabby, welcome to the show.
3: Thanks so much for having me.
2: I must not have been paying attention because I thought testosterone as a treatment was purely like a medical thing. You'd go to your doctor. If you were low, you might be prescribed it. Somewhere along the line, it became sort of a lifestyle thing with this T-maxing trend. When did this happen and what is it?
3: So that's a great question. I think the rise in T-maxing has been happening over a couple of different years on a couple of different channels. I think for one thing, we've seen a real pivot from testosterone as a treatment for specific symptoms to kind of a preventive measure or an anti-aging therapy. So we're seeing this real shift in interest from younger and younger guys wanting to preserve their longevity, to shoot for immortality, is starting, you know, sometimes in their 20s or 30s, right? So that's part of it. We're also seeing this explosion of social media that's really driving all of these kind of experimental treatments like peptides and making younger and younger guys aware of all these things they can be injecting into their bodies, and also kind of normalizing injecting things into your body as a way of getting an edge as opposed to just something your doctor prescribes.
2: Now, you say people are doing this to preserve youthfulness, vigor, whatever it is. I know you're not like a doctor, you're a reporter, but this is what nerds say and doctors say. They say the phrase in the literature, which means in scientific journals. Is testosterone for this purpose an accepted thing in like the medical community?
3: Oh, that's such a complicated question, and I'm glad you asked. So I am not a doctor, but there is a relationship between testosterone and overall health for both men and women, right? It's an essential hormone. One of the things that it does is it helps preserve bone density and muscle mass, which are really crucial things as we get older. We start to get more frail. We really need to stay sturdy enough as we age to be functional, to do the kinds of things we want. So there is some truth to thinking about testosterone as an anti-aging hormone. There's also some pretty good evidence that healthy levels of T are associated with lower risk of dying early. That's something we see in the literature, right? Reduced mortality rates in men who have healthy levels of T. Where it gets more complicated is it's not a straightforward relationship where the more T you have, the longer you're going to live, in part because having too much testosterone can have some really serious side effects on your heart. For one thing, it can actually increase the amount of blood volume that you have. So you have literally too much red blood cells, putting strain on your heart, on your blood vessels. That's why high amounts of T are sometimes linked to stroke, heart attack, when you think about like bodybuilder levels of testosterone.
2: So it sounds to me like my question, is this healthy, is a complicated, has a complicated answer. And another thing, my understanding is about 12% of men do meet the criteria for low testosterone and would benefit from this treatment. So it's not straightforward. Some people might benefit from it, is what the medical community is saying.
3: Yeah. So you've done your homework. There is a growing percentage of men who do have low T. And the way you typically measure that is by a blood test and the presence of symptoms. So brain fog, low libido, difficulty with your body composition, you're not maintaining muscle mass, you have a lot of body fat, right? And so it's not as though it's difficult to get checked out. If you are one of those guys that's interested in your testosterone level, it's a great idea to talk to your doctor, and you can do these tests to make sure that you're in the right range. You don't have to speculate, and you don't have to only go by what you're seeing on TikTok.
2: All right. You and me, Gabby, we're not doctors. Talk to your doctor. I think we got that disclaimer, which is important. When we're talking about kind of the health risks, the potential benefits, this usefulness thing, let's get to the social media trend side of it, because that's really interesting to me.
3: Yeah.
2: There are influencers out there, young men, who kind of sell testosterone as if it's this cheat code for life. If you take it, you'll be in a much better way. What do we make of that? That's really what worries me here.
3: Yeah, totally. So what I've heard from a lot of doctors who prescribe testosterone for a living is that it's really not that striking when you start taking it. The benefits are actually pretty modest. You'll have maybe a little bit of better energy, a little bit better mood, maybe you'll build muscle a little faster. But that's part of why it's so insidious, because a lot of the people who are selling it, in order to make you want to buy it, need you to have a really exceptional result. So many of these companies, which is what we're seeing in these studies, are trying to get men to much higher levels of testosterone than would be considered a normal range, because you'll feel great, right? But the cost is your body will actually dampen its ability to make testosterone normally. So you'll have lower fertility. You'll have to keep injecting it or keep using the therapy in order to keep up those levels. And in the long run, it's going to be really hard to maintain that sort of an edge that you get when you initially start those high doses.
2: That dependency cycle, you take it because you want more of it. And then because you're taking it, you need more of it. That's what I was talking about at the beginning here.
3: Yeah, exactly.
2: In your research for this, you talked to a doctor, and I read a quote from your interview with him that this doctor said testosterone in men is both underprescribed for those who could use it and then overprescribed for those who don't need it. Mm-hmm. That's kind of alarming to me. And the fact that social media plays a role in this is also alarming to me. Can you say more about that?
3: Yeah, so I think the overprescribed demographic tends to be young men who really could be focusing more on hitting the gym regularly, reducing their stress, getting enough sleep. That's going to move the needle a lot in terms of making guys feel better and build muscle rather than dosing up with testosterone. It's underprescribed because men are just, frankly, terrible at seeing doctors, the amounts of especially older men.
2: I feel personally attacked right now, Gabby. You're sounding like my partner who's like, you need to go to the gym. You need to sleep better. You need to go to the doctor. I love her to death. She's not nagging me. She just cares. But keep going.
3: Right. So the advice that works the best is always the boring stuff, right? But the thing that's really interesting about testosterone is men don't want to see a doctor, and a lot of times are willing to put up with issues in their health for years and years. And so the awareness of testosterone is a really good opportunity to get men taking an active role in their health and seeing a doctor, right? So maybe they're seeing, you know, the TikTok six packs, maybe they're seeing the Subway ads for testosterone, telehealth clinics, right? And if that gets them in the door to healthy aging treatments and actually addressing, you know, maybe their cholesterol levels, things that's going on under the hood for a while, I think that's a great thing.
2: I'm reticent to say this, but is this testosterone trend kind of about a deeper thing? And the good side, that's the thing I'm hesitant to say. The good side is maybe it'll get some men in the doctor talking about health issues they wouldn't have normally gone for. And on the bad side, more people are taking this than they should, and it's not necessarily healthy or advisable.
3: Yeah, I think that's a great summary. And the thing we haven't talked about, right, I think there's a whole other can of worms in terms of the crisis of masculinity. I think a lot of men and a lot of people generally, I think we're all trying to figure out what we're supposed to do with our lives. And I think a lot of these ads that play into the insecurities around being a man, around growing up, around finding your way, I think is really about this deeper search for meaning. And I don't have any answers.
2: Well, it's a very small topic, this crisis in masculinity and a deeper search for meaning. And it's a good thing we only have 30 seconds to cover it. But Gabby, I've really enjoyed talking to you. Thanks so much for being on the show. If people are interested in testosterone, I think the advice is talk to your doctor, right?
3: Yes, absolutely. Find a good doctor, preferably a urologist. Talk to them, get tested.
2: All right. Well, you can read more of Gabby's writings in Business Insider, where she is a health, nutrition, and fitness reporter. The article is called Testosterone is Being Overprescribed to Men. Here's Who Should Take It and When It Backfires. Gabby, thanks again for being here.
3: Thanks so much, David.
2: Let me ask you this. Do you regret the embarrassing things you tried, or do you regret the things you never got around to do? After the break, how do you avoid waking up one day wondering, what if?
1: Got a thought that's too good to keep to yourself? Call us anytime, toll-free in the U.S. and Canada at 1-888-505-6644. That's 1-888-505-6644. 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
21: From the National Newsroom of the Canadian Press, I'm Hannah Stoles. Powerful earthquakes that struck Venezuela in quick succession last night killed at least 32 people and injured 700 others. ABC's Sophie Flay has more.
22: Concern about aftershocks after two powerful earthquakes rocked Venezuela.
0: hitting less than a minute apart. The first, a 7.2 magnitude quake. Then, 39 seconds later, and just miles away, a 7.5 quake. People fleeing into the streets of Caracas, buildings swaying, smoke plumes rising from the city.
21: The casualty figures released earlier this morning excluded the state of La Guaira, which Venezuela's acting president describes as the area hardest hit. A gun control group is repeating calls to end sales of SKS rifles after the Montreal shooting. Police have not identified the gun used to kill a Montreal police officer and civilian bystander, but images online appear to show an SKS at the scene. Ottawa says it's carrying out a broad review of Canada's firearms classification regime, but will consult with Indigenous communities that commonly use the SKS rifle to hunt for food. A new report says wait times at emergency departments across the country are made longer by lack of available spots in long-term care facilities and home care programs.
5: The report by the Canadian Institute for Health Information says patients who could be discharged to rehab centers, long-term care homes, or home care end up waiting an average of 24 days in hospital inpatient units. The trickle-down effect means other patients who need to be admitted to the hospital are stuck waiting in the emergency department for a bed to become available. Half of admitted patients had waited in the ER for more than 16 hours. 8% of patients admitted to hospital became alternate level of care, meaning they no longer required acute care but couldn't be discharged because there was no appropriate follow-up care ready for them. Karen Rebo, The Canadian Press.
21: Terrifying moments as the pilot of an Air Canada flight from New Jersey suffered a medical episode in mid-air yesterday. ABC's Hannah Batam.
22: Pilot is incapacitated. Aircraft is being flown by the co-pilot.
23: It all started when the plane suddenly swerved. The pilot experiencing what witnesses describe as a seizure that lasted 40 minutes, though a diagnosis has not been confirmed. Passengers jumping in to help after they say a flight attendant dragged the pilot out of the cockpit into the aisle, trying to restrain him. The co-pilot taking over. The flight headed to Nova Scotia, forced to land in Boston.
21: Air Canada says the captain was taken for treatment and customers were being rebooked to continue their trips. News and cultural industry groups are calling on Ottawa to take a stand on how AI systems use copyrighted content. They want the government to state it will not introduce an exemption to the law allowing the use of copyrighted content to train AI systems. Ottawa released a national AI strategy earlier this month, but it did not address the issue. This is the Canadian Press. In sports, South Africa is Canada's surprise opponent for a World Cup knockout stage match Sunday in Los Angeles. South Africa upset South Korea 1-0 to finish second in Group A behind Mexico. Canada ranks second in Group B behind Switzerland after a 2-1 loss to the Swiss in Vancouver. Both Canada and South Africa reached the knockout round for the first time. The Edmonton Elks aim to start a CFL season with 3 straight wins for the first time since 2017 when they visit the Winnipeg Blue Bombers tonight. The Blue Bombers have a win and a loss in the West Division. The Toronto Blue Jays send right-handed pitcher Kevin Gausman to the mound today to kick off a 4-game homestand against the Texas Rangers. The Rangers are 2.5 games back of Seattle, leading the American League West. The Blue Jays are 9.5 back of the New York Yankees atop the AL East. And the Toronto Tempo host the Los Angeles Sparks, wanting to improve on their 4-3 record at home in the WNBA team's first season in the league. From the Canadian Press, I'm Hannah Stolz.
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24: It's broadcasting's only quasi-time travel mental health segment on the radio. 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It's mental health advice and discussions with therapist and social worker Gary Dierenfeld on a Wednesday, intended for a Thursday. Gary, welcome to the show.
25: You know, we've worked together for a long time now, and I am forever amazed how you can come up with a new introduction each time.
24: It's the same introduction with the words in a different form of word soup. There's this thing in radio, I imagine in television, like maybe it's a little less common on live news on TV, but like if a guest is late or a broadcaster is like, okay, now we go to Diane in front of the school where she's doing a report. And then the reporter gets in his ear, Diane's not going to be ready for 60 seconds. You just have to fill, it's like verbal soup, verbal diarrhea. You got to just
25: verbal
24: like
25: soup.
24: It's saying words without saying anything at all. It's a very common thing in the British tradition, but it's harder when you're from North America.
25: Oh, my God. That's just a riot, and I learn something new every time with you.
24: And already we've killed a minute of time. No, I wanted to do a little time travel because I wanted to talk about regret a little bit this week. Mm, I know it's okay. A topic we've done before, but I just turned 40 last week.
25: Dun, dun, dun.
24: I know we talked about it, but
25: yeah.
24: Happy birthday to me. The birthday went well. Thanks for asking.
25: We spoke.
24: Yeah, the day before. Anyway, and I don't know if you know this about
25: me. Hang on.
24: Yep.
25: Here comes the formal apology.
24: Oh, thank you.
25: I do apologize.
24: Good.
25: Because that you mention it tells me that it was an issue for you.
24: It was not.
25: And you know
24: not.
25: That I love you.
24: I know.
25: And I do wish you a happy birthday.
24: I actually chose to work on my birthday, which... My girlfriend told me it was very cute. She's like, so my girlfriend's like, do you want to take the day off? My boss was like, do you want to take the day off? My manager was like, do you want to take the day off? I'm like, no, it's my birthday, my 40th birthday. I want to work. I love my job. Okay.
25: Yeah.
24: And in some sense, awesome. I wish that you had been on the show that day because someone else I work with regularly, I told them I chose to work today because I love my job. And the reason I love my job is because I love working with people like you. And I would have said that to you, Gary. But then it would have been Therapy Thursdays on a Thursday. That wouldn't have worked. Okay. Okay, I've got a train of thought here, I swear. Anyway, I chose to work. I didn't always work in radio. That was the thing I was going to say. You didn't know that about me necessarily. Of course you do, but the listener doesn't. I worked, you know, in a Fortune 500 style technology, big company, whatever. I really wanted to do radio professionally. I was doing it as a hobby. And for many years, I mulled over quitting my job and starting a new career. I finally got the courage to do it at 34, 35. Yeah, 34. Anyway, Gary, what does this have to do with regret, okay?
25: Before you go there, can I make just one quick comment?
24: Of course, Gary. You're on the show, too. It's not the monologue show. Let's do you'll ask the questions.
25: You were in a job paid extremely well.
24: Golden handcuffs, okay. They call it. When the job's good and you like it and the pay's good, but it's not fulfilling.
25: But it wasn't your passion.
24: No.
25: And you used the word, you summoned the courage. And I just want to say that I respect that because it really does take courage to leave a sure thing for one's passion.
24: Okay, we are going to get to regret, but I want to address your comment,
25: but I
24: courage.
25: Just wanted to, I want to mention that because many people, that's where they get stuck in life.
24: Yes.
25: That's where regret lives when they do get stuck in life.
24: Yes.
25: Go. I'll get
24: no, no, I agree. The courage and regret are intimately related. But you say it took courage for me to quit my job with nothing. Yes, I worked from like, you know, my early 20s to my mid 30s, saving money, kind of building towards this. I wasn't always building towards it, but for many years I was. And you talk about courage. And I had it in my, I don't feel like a courageous person. I never do. And we'll get back to that in a second. But I had it in my head, this fantasy that people who had courage, like performers that I looked up to and people really far along in their career in academics and people like you, Gary, people who public speak a lot, people who are strong and are brave. I had this idea that courage was something innate. And I know this sounds like a cliche. I had to learn it for myself. Courage is doing the thing, even though you feel cowardly at the time. Yes.
25: Yes. And
24: courage is not absolutely. Like Superman, I'll save the day. I have something deep within me that lets me act courageously. For me, courage is like, no, I am riddled with self-doubt. I don't feel courage. I feel like a coward, and yet I'm doing this thing anyway. That's what courage means to me.
25: Yeah, it's not courage if there isn't something at personal
24: stake. So courageous people, not all, but for me, if you say that I appear to have had courage to quit my job, I felt cowardly the whole time. that's a secret there.
25: Yeah, well, and hang on. You may have. It doesn't take away from the fact it's still objectively
24: okay. Well, let's rein it courageous. In. What's in it for the listener, the broadcaster in the back of my head? Not the podcaster. The broadcaster is like what's in it for the listener. We're talking about regret here. Someone, I used to do stand-up, and someone put it in my head that the only reason he did stand-up comedy professionally was because at some point in his life, the fear of not trying overcame the fear of failing. The fear of not doing the thing became greater than the fear of never even trying and screwing it all up. That's why I quit my job. And I had it in my head at about 34. if by the time I turn 40 and I'm not, I don't have a good job, I'm just kind of bumming around, I'm trying to be on the radio and I'm not, blah, blah, blah, blah, blah, that I would throw in the towel. And so for me, this is just an internal thing. I guess I'm sharing it on the show because it's my show and where else am I going to share it? I told my girlfriend she didn't care. I told my therapist, he just nodded his head. 40 was the day that I would throw in the towel of giving this broadcasting thing an honest shot.
25: Wow, you imbued so much meaning into turning 40.
24: I know, internally. Like, for no one else, this was not a milestone. They're like, okay, quit your job. Yeah, who cares? Yeah. Quit your job, go back to working at a big company if you can even get a job at a big company because of AI, but that's a whole other topic. And so I feel proud of what we've accomplished. And it's not just me. It's like the people I work with, my producer, my manager, the individuals who work with me on a weekly basis like you, the network that we're on, our podcast listeners, the people who reach out with nice emails and messages. It's everything, everyone. But yeah, it's a little milestone for me. And I knew that I would regret turning 40 and not trying to be on the radio versus turning 40 and my whole broadcasting path being an utter failure. It hasn't been. There have been setbacks along the way. Like, I've lost jobs.
25: Yeah, ups and downs. I've been with you. I've seen the ups and downs. Yet, one word, perseverance.
24: Yes, and perseverance is trying when you feel like an effing coward and don't have the strength to try and don't want to do the job and blah, blah, blah, blah.
25: Yeah.
24: But I guess the lesson, what's in it for the listener? This idea got seeded into my head by someone I looked up to, and it's a small thing. But it's this idea that the fear of not trying what you want to do may one day become greater than the fear of failing and trying. Because failure's scary, you know? If I want to be a concert oboist and I'm scared to even try because I, you know, my first audition, I may not get the part. I may not get the job. I may not get called into the symphony. I don't know much about oboeing. Is it even called oboeing? But yeah, these are my musings on regret. I wish I'd spent some time this morning thinking about them because it felt like verbal diarrhea. But these are my reflections on aging and regret. I hope there's a lesson in there for someone listening.
25: I think you've given several lessons. One is, first of all, being courageous isn't a label one gives themselves.
24: Well, okay, I'm sure but yes.
25: Well, some may, but they're the narcissists, yeah, amongst us. Being courageous is something that is seen by others in you. And when you undertake such a shift in your life trajectory to take a risk, that's been courageous. When you persevere in the face of failure, which for any career path, there's going to be failure. It's never a straight line. Okay? That perseverance, that's courageous.
24: Gary, let me stop you there. When we come back from the break, you're going to take off. It's Gary Dierenfeld's musings on courage, regret, bravery, who knows what. What does it really mean to be courageous? Because it's not feeling courageous at the time. Gary Dierenfeld is here. It's Therapy Thursdays on a Wednesday. We'll be back with more of whatever this show is in a moment.
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7: 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Weather.
24: Opening the day with mainly sunny skies, a high of 24 today. There's a 30% chance of showers in the afternoon with a risk of thunderstorms, then partly cloudy and a chance of showers overnight with a low of 14. Tomorrow, mix of sun and clouds, high of 25, 60% chance of showers in the evening, a low of 16. Saturday, showers and a high of 22. Sunday, showers and a high of 20.
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16: All right, what does it really mean to be courageous? Does it mean sitting there while some trouble happens and feeling deeply courageous? Is it running into a burning building to save everyone with a great sense of purpose? Or is it running into a burning building to save everyone being scared the whole time and doing it anyway? Because to me, that's the real courage. It's Therapy Thursdays on a Wednesday. We're talking about courage and regret here with Gary Dierenfeld, a social worker and a therapist. What does courage mean to you? What does regret mean to you? I ask you that, listener. I also ask you that, Gary Dierenfeld. Gary, you were talking about courage and I had to stop for the break. But
25: back. Because you possess it. You've demonstrated it and you're humble enough to not see it in yourself.
16: No.
25: Which is
16: I don't.
25: Which is all fine. You know, one of my favorite all-time movies is The Wizard of Oz. There are so many...
16: Because you identify with the witch on a personal level?
25: If people could see my nose. There's so many life lessons in it. And one of the characters was the cowardly lion. He didn't have courage. And, you know, his character is so well played out. I'm trying to remember. Was that Ray Bolger? Or was
16: I was like, this is so oversimplifying it. This is such a silly analogy. This is a movie for kids. This is what I'm thinking. But then you mentioned the lion. And to me, actually, the lion embodies courage in the biggest possible way.
25: Yes, yes. And that humbleness, and he didn't see himself as being courageous at the end. And the message was, you know, you just don't have the medal. No one has shown that to you. You are courageous. So there he is. He receives the medal. And so here's my message to you, David. 40 years old, you're a syndicated radio guy now. Mm-hmm. You've arrived.
24: I guess.
25: You've arrived. Anything more than this is gravy.
24: Sure. Okay. Syndicated radio person, guy, dude, individual.
25: Personality.
24: Personality, whatever. Yeah, before Broadcast. The break, we were talking about changing careers and everything. And I know not everyone's life circumstances will allow for that, whatever. And or not everyone wants that. Also, not people don't know what they want.
25: Well, that's true, too.
24: You know, I got lucky. I discovered this medium, like, by accident. Someone randomly invited me on a radio show, like, over 10 years ago. Wow. But, yeah, I want, for me, regret means not doing the thing that you're scared to do. And courage means doing the thing you're scared to do anyway, in the sense they're related. Why is fear such a motivator for everything, Gary? Is it profoundly, let's get a little Freudian here. Does it come back to death? I don't know.
25: Well, listen, we all need to survive. On the most basic of human levels, we need shelter, we need safety, we need security, we need food, we need our health. And money, a good job, does provide for all of that. So we don't want to lose that. And it's not necessarily fear that might keep someone in a particular position. In fact, it may be wisdom. And it may be that for some listeners, because you and I have a view to who we're speaking to and how we want to influence, you know, there may be some listeners that it is not courage or lack of courage that keeps them from going to the other job, but it may be courageous to actually stay. It may be, and I'm going to repeat that, it may be courageous to actually stay because their circumstances may not be conducive to changing as it was for you. There's also something, I got to tell you, I listen when you talk.
24: I don't listen when I talk or when anyone else talks. What are we talking about?
25: One of the things that you said was that you had planned financially over the years to enable yourself to make a move.
24: Yeah. And I regretted doing it so old. Like, there are people who go to, you know, university, college for broadcasting and journalism school and come out in their early 20s and enter this same industry as me. And here I am in my mid-30s. I know there might be a certain irony of me saying this to you because you are a little older than me. But at the time when I entered broadcasting professionally, I'm looking around. There's people younger than me with more experience than me. I did it in a bit of a different way. And that's okay. But yeah. Please, go on.
25: Yeah. So if you don't want the regrets, you know, my grandmother used to have a saying. And the saying was, don't throw away dirty until you have clean.
24: Okay.
25: Yeah, it's kind of a good saying.
24: I don't get it.
25: Well, you know, you didn't throw away your job, in the digital world. And it's not that you had clean, but you were prepared for it. And that's part of the message. Don't throw away dirty until you have clean. Make sure that you have something that you're moving to. You're not just leaving from. And so I very much appreciated your comments on preparation.
24: And patience.
25: Yes. And to the listener who may want, like yourself, midlife, to change direction, plan for it. What is your plan? It may require education. It may require special learning. It may require acquiring contacts.
24: Might require waiting for your children who you support to leave the house. Like, you know,
25: yes.
24: Patience or,
25: yes.
24: Yeah.
25: Yes. So plan for it. You know, where can I compare my life to yours? I'm retired. I prepared for retirement. For me, it's been a very easy transition. And my preparation spanned 6, 7, 8 years. So that when it finally came to pass, I was able to do that, no regrets. And like yourself, I loved what I did. I woke up every morning happy to work.
24: But as a therapist and social worker, you got it's like a long-term thing, winding down your practice. You can't just like go into many, many clients one day and say, oh, I'm retired. You got to like wind them all down.
25: It's not just about winding them down. It's about winding yourself up for the what's next.
24: Yes.
25: Okay. So I'm just as active in retirement, but in a different way than when I was working.
24: When I quit my tech job to be in broadcasting, like it was every day I treated reaching out to people, meeting people, sending my demo out, like trying to get guest appearances on other people's show. I treated that like a full-time job. So, you know, you got whatever that transition is, you have to really prepare for it.
25: And I love your messaging on that, because that goes into don't throw away dirty until you have clean. My grandmother's message.
24: Yeah, until you have a plan. Don't quit your cruddy job and or the job that doesn't fulfill you if you can until you've got a plan for how you're going to do your next thing.
25: Yes.
24: Okay. Now
25: so,
24: I get it.
25: So we don't want to just be courageous, because there is courage involved. Pardon my choking on the words, but we also want to be planful. And so when I think of the messages that we want to leave the folks listening to you and I, it is about that planfulness when we are making a significant life change, such that we can mitigate those regrets.
24: Okay. I want to just put that nugget from before the break back in people's heads, because sometimes I get fixated on concepts. Like I hear a phrase from someone and it really sticks with me. And this one was so powerful as a motivator, which was maybe for you, and it happened for me, the fear of not trying something becomes greater than the fear of trying and failing. And just think about whatever you're scared of in those terms. I don't know. I that's the one exercise I would ask listeners to do. And it helped me avoid regret. So that's it, Gary.
25: Yes. No, great message. You know, I so love chatting with you today. Thanks. Thanks for opening up.
24: Gary Dierenfeld is a therapist. He's a social worker. He's a friend. And if there's anything I do not regret, it's speaking with him this Wednesday on Therapy Thursdays on a Wednesday. Gary, thanks for being here, my friend.
25: Love you.
24: Coming up after the break, GLP-1 drugs are great for weight loss, but there's an interesting new study that says their use could actually decrease the amount of violent crime. How could that possibly work? We'll tell you about it in a moment.
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24: Ozempic, the weight loss drug, is designed to help people lose a few pounds, and it does a great job. But then there are reports popping up about reduced cravings for alcohol, gambling, and other compulsive behaviors for people on the drug. So here's a sentence I never expected to say. Ozempic may be associated with lower rates of violent crime. So why is this weight loss drug starting to raise questions about human behavior itself? Let's discuss it here with criminologist at Rutgers University, Dan Semenza. Dan, welcome to the show.
38: Thanks for having me, David.
24: This is one of those studies that almost sounds like science fiction at first glance, like Ozempic lowering crime rates, possibly. How can this all work?
38: Yeah, it sounds like science fiction at first, and then you kind of start to think about all the studies that have been coming out over the last couple of years with the GLP-1 drugs, all these knock-on effects that are more about behavioral and psychological and psychiatric outcomes. And it starts to sound a little bit less like science fiction. So, you know, one of the biggest predictors of violent behavior, getting into fights or, assaulting somebody, is impulsivity, being reactive and kind of responding quickly and getting into a situation where things escalate really quickly. Alcohol use is another big predictor of violent behavior as well. And what we found in the study was that the link between these big predictors of violence, impulsivity, and alcohol use is much weaker among GLP-1 users. So it's not to say that GLP-1s just reduce violence or they reduce risk directly for engaging in crime. But what it does do is it weakens that link and may prevent the translation of impulsivity into violence or translation of alcohol use into violence.
24: I think people think of crime most of the time and violent behavior most of the time as like human choice. It's how the criminal justice functions. Like, you committed this act. You were an actor who was conscious of your own choice. You are now responsible. And I guess that's a fine way to look at it. But does this research kind of reframe it a bit to a medical issue around impulsivity? Or is that something you've known as a criminologist? I'm just surprised by it because I don't know this stuff.
38: Sure. Well, I mean, I think the average person who's watching their favorite true crime documentary or listening to their favorite true crime podcast, you know, they're going to hear true crime stories where, you know, people might commit murder, they might get involved in crime that is more premeditated, more well thought out. And so we kind of think of a lot of crime and specifically violence as like, okay, you've really planned this and you've thought this through. The day comes to commit the violence and then you carry it out. And so oftentimes intent and premeditation really comes into play when we think about, you know, why this matters. But the reality is, you know, especially in the United States, most violence that happens between people, whether it's in the streets or whether it's in the home, like domestic violence, it happens very split second. You know, an argument escalates, somebody gets angry, maybe somebody has a weapon or a gun on them or something like that. It gets hand out of hand, moves from words to fists very quickly. And oftentimes when somebody is more reactive or more impulsive in those situations, that escalates things quicker. And so, you know, it doesn't necessarily have to be medical or psychiatric to just say that self-control or impulsivity or reactivity really matters for violence, because it takes that, you know, initial conflict and escalates it up really quickly.
24: Okay, let's go back to impulsivity and GLP-1 drugs like Ozempic. Hunger, I guess, can be an impulse. I know that when I'm eating potato chips and I say I'm just going to eat four or five, and then all of a sudden the bag's gone and I'm thinking about where I can get the next bag. Is this a new kind of link that these drugs can quiet all forms of impulsivity, especially like violence and things like this?
38: So this is not the first study to kind of figure out or look at this idea of compulsive or impulsive behaviors. There have been other studies and some anecdotes on people who take GLP-1s and they're less likely to gamble. They're less likely to use substances like alcohol. Obviously, the food and the food noise, that's a term that often comes up. People say that when they take these drugs, the food noise that was constantly in their head starts to quiet down and it starts to really hush. There's even been anecdotes around people lessening things like picking behaviors, like biting or picking at their skin, their nails, and stuff like that. So these are kind of all impulsive or compulsive behaviors. So I think they kind of sit in the same bucket, in the same, you know, group of behaviors. This was the first study to really look at this in a link with violent behaviors, because we had a really nice index in the survey that we did. And so we were able to put all of them together. But no, this I think aligns with other research that has been coming out in the last couple of years that is hovering around this idea that GLP-1s might be quieting other types of noise in the brain.
24: Now, if more research is done and the link is proven to be much stronger, could drugs like this be someday a part of like a violence prevention strategy? Or is that a little too dystopian? Is that a little too like futuristic sci-fi movie plot that seems kind of dark?
38: Yeah, you could look at it in both ways. The study got covered by an outlet, a Gizmodo, and that got posted on Reddit. And there were all these people on Reddit, like commenting and kind of talking about what you're saying, you know, making references to taking Soma in Brave New World and just everybody being calm and subservient. And obviously that's not the implication here. Like you said, there's so much more work that has to be done to even make sure that this finding is real and it's causal and that, you know, it holds up to real rigor and much more intensive kind of study. But, you know, let's say that it does hold up and that, you know, impulsivity in that link to violence is reduced when people are on GLP-1s or alcohol use. You know, I would say that this might be part of a much broader portfolio of violence prevention. We often think of violence prevention as, you know, structural and making things better in the home and in the cities and the neighborhoods where people live, employing people to go out on the streets and stop violent conflicts from happening. We call that community violence intervention. But for some people who might be dealing with impulsivity or alcohol use and, you know, kind of getting back into those old habits over and over again, something like that might help them and prevent violence both for them and their victims could be really valuable down the road.
24: Yeah, I think of it in a much softer, positive way. Like if you go to a doctor or a therapist and you talk about issues with weight loss, like you struggle with food noise, or you talk about addiction like gambling, or you talk about your own impulsive behavior, this could be another drug used to treat people like that voluntarily. I mean, this is really, I think, the positive side that we're seeing here.
38: Right. I don't think it would ever be this idea of, you know, wanting to force somebody to take something or prescribing it to somebody, you know, as some kind of regimen. But if people are looking to improve their lives, and if this was, you know, another tool in that toolkit, then I think it's a positive thing.
24: Where do you hope researchers investigate next when it comes to this? Well, it's not a new class of drugs, but it's just what's new about them is that they've been widely used in the last few years. I know that drugs like Ozempic have been on the market for 20 years, but what's new is the slow release. If you had diabetes or something 20 years ago, you'd have to inject yourself twice a day. The new class of drugs, I think it's like a once a week dose. And so we have much more people on it now. It feels like they're new, but in some sense, they're not. Regardless, I hope what I just said was all correct. What would you like to see next?
38: Sure. I mean, every week there's a new study on GLP-1s. They're getting used so much more commonly. They're

0: not to be too permissive. Apparently, it's dead. So if it is, how can we raise emotionally mature kids using something other than strict discipline or total freedom? That is what we're going to discuss in a few moments' time.
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17: Temperature rising to 24 today, mainly sunny with increasing cloudiness later in the morning and a 30% chance of rain in the afternoon. Comes with a risk of thunderstorms. Low of 14 with a 30% chance of showers in the evening. On Friday, mix of sun and clouds, high of 25. Then cloudy and a 60% chance of rain, a low of 16. Saturday, high of 22 with rain and more showers on Sunday and a high of 20.
18: That I never knew that feeling? It happens every few minutes here. 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
0: If you spent 5 minutes researching parenting on TikTok, you've probably heard of the term gentle parenting.

0: thing. So what is it? Calm guidance of children? Others might think if they're too soft on their kids, it'll create chaos in the household. But let's talk about this bigger question. What does it take to actually raise a child who's emotionally mature? Well, I'm here with someone who's written about it. Her name is Julia Pukhachevsky. She's a senior health reporter at Business Insider. Julia, welcome to the program.
1: Thank you so much for having me.
0: So I am not on parent talk, mom talk, dad talk, whatever you want to call it. What is gentle parenting for someone who's never heard of the phrase before?
1: So there's a lot of confusion and a lot of polarized opinions around gentle parenting. Essentially, what it really is supposed to be is that you are setting boundaries with your kids in a way that doesn't involve harsh punishment, yelling, name-calling, those sorts of things. I think the name is a little bit misleading, and some people confuse it with permissive parenting, which is where you essentially are your kid's best friend and you never say no. So I think there's been a lot of backlash against gentle parenting, partly for that reason. The other reason is that parents sometimes feel, constantly having to respond calmly to everything is also kind of very challenging sometimes. So that's the other piece of it as well. It's sometimes they feel like it puts even more pressure when they're dealing with, childcare costs, work-life balance, all these things. So that's essentially kind of why gentle parenting has gotten a lot of flack recently.
0: I think that distinction, like you mentioned, is important between gentle parenting, which is about boundaries, and to me, kind of treating your kids like they're adults, and then permissive parenting, which is like, do whatever you want. I'm never going to punish you. There are no boundaries. Go nuts. That, to me, might create chaos. The former, gentle parenting, seems like probably a good idea. Mom, if you're listening, you should have done that, but it's a little too late for that. Kids experiencing a little bit too much freedom. Do some parents treat that as loving their kids, giving them a lot of freedom? Is that another worry here?
1: Yeah. It depends. I think, it's one thing to trust to want your kid to explore and to take risks. And, that's part of being an emotionally mature child. But having too much freedom in the sense of like you never have boundaries or limitations and you're not taught those limitations, that's where it can really backfire for children. Yeah.
0: Okay. I see the definition of gentle parenting. I see this misconception and confusing it with permissive parenting. Thank you for laying that all out for me. But I guess the bigger question is whether you want to follow a trend or put a label on your parenting style, how can we raise mature children? Emotionally mature children, like what are some things that actually work when you talk to psychologists and people who care about this stuff?
1: Yeah. So I interviewed the psychologist, Dr. Lindsay C. Gibson. She previously wrote a best-selling book called Adult Children of Emotionally Immature Parents, which was about...
0: Is that my autobiography?
1: It's essentially, she kind of argues that, maturity doesn't necessarily come with age. It has to do with, just different personality traits and being able to, for example, feel an emotion, experience an emotion and not necessarily react right away or, to be a little more diplomatic or to be flexible. There's certain qualities that make you emotionally mature. So she wrote this book about parents and now this new one, How to Raise an Emotionally Mature Child, sort of talks about how do you foster those qualities in a child. She was saying sort of similarly what we were saying at the top of this call is that it's important to nurture your kids. It's important to give them a stable, secure home environment. It is also important to guide them and give them limitations because they're experiencing the world for the first time and they don't have a guidebook. They're looking to you. So if you're not teaching them, how to get along with people or how to be cooperative or, just really anything, then you're not setting them up for success when they get older.
0: Now, is a parent a child's first kind of like boss, partner, best friend? It's a lot of pressure on a parent. What if those are the main roles of a parent early on for a kid? Like, what are the ways in which people usually get it wrong?
1: Yeah, that's a great question. I think kind of what we were saying earlier with permissive parenting, it's, you can become this friend who is, sort of a pushover, like you let your kid do everything or, you're afraid to set limits of any kind. Obviously, the flip side of that is you can be, screaming at them or losing your temper really easily or punishing them, you know, when they're at an age where they just don't understand even what they're doing wrong, if they're two or three. So there are just different ways that you can mess that up. I think a big thing that Dr. Gibson was talking about is that you really need to have this ability to repair. So it's not soft to apologize to your kid if you do lose your temper, which you probably will do at some point if you're a parent. You will probably overreact. You might yell. You might say something harsh. And there's nothing wrong with approaching your kid and saying you're sorry, because that is, again, if you're an emotionally mature person and you're trying to nurture your own friendships or your relationship with your boss or your partner, whoever, ideally you would also be able to apologize or take ownership when you don't do something correctly. So your child is no different, and it doesn't mean that they're going to disrespect you if you do say sorry.
0: I think for some parents, this idea of emotional maturity means never expressing frustration, never expressing disappointment, sadness, anger, the bad emotions. And I think the trap is that parents prevent their kids from feeling that rather than teaching their kids how to experience the negative stuff well and, you know, in a calm, collected way without losing their cool. Is that something that comes up with raising emotionally mature kids?
1: Definitely. Yeah. It's because kids especially are experiencing so many new emotions. Your job is to teach them how to process those emotions, again, at age-appropriate milestones. At the same time, to teach them that, you know, even if you feel sad or angry, it doesn't mean that you can act however you want to act or that you can treat someone a certain way. It's a balancing act. But yeah, it's still allowing those feelings, to acknowledge that they exist. It is a fine balance, obviously. Yeah, you also don't want to tell someone that, yeah, you can feel whatever you want. You're always justified in your behavior as long as you're mad or sad or whatever.
0: Now, if someone were to read your article about how to raise an emotionally mature child and remember one or two key things the next time their child is having a meltdown, like at a grocery store or a restaurant, somewhere in public, what would you want some of those things to be?
1: Something Dr. Gibson really spoke she had a great example. Or I asked her about, let's say you're taking a four-year-old to a restaurant and they're throwing a tantrum, which is something that a lot of parents deal with at one point. What should you do? You know, let's say you've told them five or six times, please don't stand on the table. What can you do besides, like, take them out of the restaurant or punish them or yell or lose your cool? And she was saying, well, sometimes it does have to do with their capabilities at that age. You know, a four-year-old might seem more with it or verbose than, say, a two-year-old. It doesn't mean that they can fully grasp or understand what's happening or even have the capability to sit still. And it just might, you know, you can try it, but the solution might not be to let it go or to punish them. It might just be that you hire a babysitter for a while and then...
0: Yeah, like, what are you doing taking a four-year-old to a restaurant? I'm sitting at the table next to that parent. What are you doing taking that kid there?
1: I mean, yeah, it's all about just sort of trying to keep in mind their own development. And if you do read her new book, a lot of it talks about how you can raise emotionally mature kids at different stages of development. So when they're teenagers versus when they're toddlers is a completely different ball game.
0: Now, a lot of people think punishment teaches kids lessons. Is that a good advice, that you should punish their kids when they act out rather than, like, talk to them about what happened and set boundaries and so forth?
1: Yeah, she was saying no, because a lot of times they don't remember what they're not, if they look back on that incident, they're not necessarily going to remember what they're being punished for.
0: Julia Pugachevsky is a senior health reporter at Business Insider. Julia, it's been a joy having you here. Thanks for talking to me about this topic.
1: Thank you so much for having me.
0: That's a wrap on the show. Don't forget to give us a follow on social media. We're on most of the platforms you love, like TikTok and Instagram. 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We post great clips of me asking WTF questions to some really bright people. 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
1: 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Hal's hotline for five-star construction in Gimli. 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
22: Global news at 6 o'clock, I'm Sarah McCarthy. Saturday will mark 1 year since the reopening of Portage and Main to pedestrians. Here's Global's Ross Levitan.
23: After 46 years of detours through a web of tunnels below, travelers are now able to cross the iconic intersection. This frequent user says it's made his life a lot easier.
24: I've used it pretty well daily, Monday to Friday. I work downtown. I've worked downtown probably about 15 years, so I was familiar when it wasn't open. I was a skeptic, but I will admit that it's been great.
23: There have been no collisions involving pedestrians since Portage and Main reopened a year ago, while MBI says there have been 168 reported car crashes, just slightly above the previous five-year average. Ross Levitan, Global News.
22: Staying downtown, Winnipeg's core will soon welcome a new grocery store and pharmacy. The Red River Co-op Grocery Store and Pharmacy will open in 2029, part of the Portage Place redevelopment. Jim Ludlow of True North Real Estate Development says it's a major investment into downtown.
25: You know, the order of magnitude and significance of the redevelopment plan, it garnered some interest. For us, however, as you know, We're procured locally, and the good news story is the co-op is local and it is a cooperative. It's members only.
22: The store is also projected to create 57 local jobs. Janice Lukes, who has served as a city councilor for many years now, has announced she is not going to be seeking re-election this fall. She says she feels she is finishing up her time in office on a high note.
26: I'm sincerely grateful for the trust residents have placed in me. I will be forever honored by the friendship, support and encouragement that residents have shown me throughout this journey. I have incredible residents in the Waverly West Ward.
22: Lukes was first elected back in 2014 to represent the St. Norbert South Winnipeg Ward. In 2018, though, the city changed boundaries, and then she ran in the Waverly West Ward and has been serving there ever since. Longtime city councillor John Orlico also announced last week he too will be stepping down and not running this October. Turning to the health front, Global News has learned that Manitoba's critical organ transplant program is at risk of losing a doctor. That's because a kidney transplant surgeon may leave for a job elsewhere. It comes after repeated calls for Manitoba to acquire better technology in the operating room. Provincial surgical lead with Shared Health, Dr. Ed Bouchel, says they're trying to do just that.
27: We are closer than we have ever been to making this a reality. More robots will be coming to HSC, will be coming to St. Boniface, and hopefully to other places. But this is nothing that is being decided today or yesterday. This was something that we have been continuing to push forward as part of a multi-pronged recruitment and retention strategy.
22: Dr. Bouchel says this will not only keep doctors in our province, but also benefit patients and catch up with modern medical procedures. Manitoba Public Insurance wants a rate increase. Officials with MPI have now gone before the Public Utilities Board, asking for rates to rise by just over 2% for the 2027-28 insurance year. Among the reasons for the hike, MPI's general operating costs. The Crown Corporation says the recent storms that hammered parts of Manitoba did not play a factor in their request. In other news, powerful earthquakes have hit Venezuela in quick succession, killing at least 32 people and injuring over 700. Acting President Delcy Rodriguez warns the death toll is only expected to rise as collapsed buildings and devastated areas get searched. The magnitude 7.2 and 7.5 quakes are among the strongest to strike Venezuela in more than a century. A gun control group is repeating its call to end the sale of SKS rifles after this week's deadly shooting in Montreal.
0: Police have not identified the long gun that killed a police officer and a civilian bystander on Monday. Images online, however, indicate the weapon appears to be an SKS. The group Poly Se Souvient is urging the federal Liberals halt new sales of the rifle. Since May 2020, Ottawa has outlawed about 2,500 firearms on the basis they belong only on the battlefield, but hasn't included the SKS. The rifle is commonly used by Indigenous communities for hunting. It also has been used in police killings and other high-profile shootings in recent years. Ottawa says it is reviewing Canada's firearms classification regime. Aaron Sousa, The Canadian Press.
22: And Canada supporters say the men's soccer team still has a lot to be proud of despite losing 2-1 to Switzerland at the FIFA World Cup in Vancouver. Susanna Schibler is a Swiss-Canadian dual citizen, so the matchup for her, nothing short of exciting.
2: For a Swiss-Canadian, there's no losers today. I would have been happy with either team winning, but I have to say I'm really thrilled for my Swiss national team.
22: Canada advances to the World Cup knockout stage for the first time to face South Africa Sunday in Los Angeles in the round of 32. It's 6:05.
3: Weather today is sunny this morning and early this afternoon, then a mix of sun and cloud with 30% chance of showers this afternoon. Risk of a thunderstorm and a high of 24. Tonight, partly cloudy, 30% chance of showers early this evening. Again, with a risk of a thunderstorm, fog patches developing overnight and a low of 14. Friday is a mix of sun and cloud, 30% chance of showers in the afternoon with a risk of a thunderstorm. Fog patches dissipating in the morning, wind becoming south 20 in the morning and a high of 25. And Saturday, periods of rain and a high of 23. Right now, 12 degrees outside, 680 CJOB. 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
4: What do I see? What do I see behind you out those giant windows, Kevin Bergen?
3: A little bit of sun?
4: Ooh,
3: maybe?
4: Blue sky. There is some cloud, but the sun has risen, and it's actually brightening the day.
3: Like, who knew? The sun? What?
4: Yeah, the sun is back. We do have a chance of showers, 30% chance of showers today. You just read the forecast. I don't mean to read your homework back to you, but... there is a chance that we will see some precipitation today. And it doesn't look great through the weekend either.
3: It's very strange when you look at the weather forecast on your phone and all you see is rain every day.
4: Yeah, it is what it is.
3: And you know what? You can read my homework back to me anytime. I'll read the weather here.
4: Yes.
3: 50 times. I'll go home. Hey, what's the weather today? I don't know.
4: Me too.
3: Like, you're joking. Just read it like all morning. I don't know.
4: I'll get on the phone with my buddy in BC like an hour after the show's done as I'm making my way home. So who'd you have on the show today? I don't know. I don't remember. Kevin Bergen in for Brett McGarry today and tomorrow. Brett returns on Monday and then you're back. Are you back in July?
3: Yeah, the last 2 weeks of July.
4: Oh, so 1 week with me and 1 week with Brett, I'm guessing.
3: No, I was told it was 2 weeks with you. Are you on vacay?
4: Maybe. Man, maybe not.
3: Maybe they baited me, Tim. Yeah, it's Craig. 2 weeks of Craig.
4: Bait and switch. Things are looking good for Canada Day, but that's still a week away. So we'll just leave that alone. If you're heading to Dauphin, if you're heading to Country Fest today, shoot us a text. Want to hear from you. 204-780-6868. This is a really exciting lineup. Jelly Roll, of course, the big headliner. I know a lot of people are excited about seeing him at Country Fest.
3: He's not big anymore. Like, big as in size. He's dropped a ton of weight.
4: Yeah, no kidding. And I think something's going on with his marriage. Aren't him and his wife splitting up?
3: Well, it's very chaotic.
4: Bunny or something?
3: Her name's Bunny.
4: What's her name?
3: Reminds me of Eddie Murphy. Come here, baby, and give me a Bunny kiss.
4: I don't think we can do any more of that routine back and forth. Anyway, just Tyler Hubbard's going to be up there as well. Anyway, I know this is a really big weekend for a lot of folks. It usually coincides with Canada Day somehow, one way or another, but with Canada Day being smack dab in the middle of the week, next week, this weekend is Dauphin Country Fest. So let us know at 204-780-6800 how excited you are about getting up to Dauphin and one of the big benchmark events of Manitoba summer.
3: Fully. And they get some every time I read the lineup for that each year, I'm shocked at all the heavy hitters that they actually have in the lineup.
4: It is quite impressive. Yesterday, we speculated about what True North might be announcing with regard to Portage Place, yes. The redeveloped Portage Place, and something that folks have been clamoring for. We threw this out speculatively. Could it be a grocery store? Sure enough, Red River Co-op stepping up, going to open a brand new shopping store. What other kind of store is there, Kevin? Grocery store in the heart of downtown, in the heart of this brand new development, close to all this brand new housing that we're going to see in and around Portage Place. It's a big deal, I think.
3: I'm hoping that downtown can get to the days of old. Remember, I used to, when I was like a teenager, 1,000 years ago, jump on a bus, head downtown, go to the bay, walk across the link to Eaton's, see all the floors, go to the cologne section, hang out with your friends, go to old Calcutta for some posters.
4: Yeah, I was going to say, you know, we romanticize about the good old days of downtown Winnipeg.
3: Man, maybe they weren't, but I don't know. They seemed like they were in my head.
4: Yeah, you know? I think maybe we sort of build it up more in our head than it was. But there was that sweet spot. You know, you mentioned going from the bay and then across to Portage Place and then across to Eaton's. And then there was also Eaton Place, which was like three floors of shops, jam-packed full of shopping. You could spend the whole day Saturday and not even make a dent in what was available. So there was a real sweet spot there where, kids would meet from all over, every corner of the city.
3: Totally. They'd actually take a bus downtown and you weren't really worried about it. Your parents would let you.
4: Yeah, exactly. So can we get back to that? Fingers are crossed. The grocery store is obviously a big deal for those that live downtown. And as we've mentioned over the last several months, more construction, more homes, more apartments and condos being built downtown than ever before. And this is a key part of that puzzle in making that successful. So we'll probably get a chance to talk about that throughout the morning. Your feedback at 204-780-6868, already unsolicited, actually. A grocery store downtown with no parking. Well, it's for people that live downtown.
3: Right.
4: That should be able to get there through the Skywalk system. So,
3: right. There's a ton of Red River Co-ops all over the city. So, if you know, you would go to one of those if you don't live down there.
4: I would, yeah. So, I don't have a problem with that. Going to be a lot of crime, but it is needed. Yeah, well, hopefully they have a security strategy, because no question that's going to be a challenge, at least initially, once things evolve and maybe things get a little bit better, that sort of activity will be somehow dissuaded or eliminated. There's always challenges with security.
3: Right. There's always, you're not tapping out on downtown. You know what I mean? Like, I understand when people go, I'm not going downtown and whatever else. But if you tap out on downtown, it's going to be the Wild West down there. Like, you got to fix it. It's going to take years to fix it. There is no not fixing it.
4: Yeah, you have to fix it or die trying.
3: Right.
4: Plain and simple. Portage and Main will celebrate the one-year anniversary. I guess Saturday is the official day. Today, we're going to look at that throughout the day, throughout the morning here on The Start. We'll discuss Portage and Main, its reopening to pedestrians, the impact, or maybe more consequently, the lack thereof when it comes to impact. And we'll have Bombers, Elks tonight. Blue Bomber game day, Derek Taylor.
3: You're a busy guy.
4: 6:37. We will catch up with DT, get you set up tonight, and, of course, Canada soccer yesterday. I'm not going to out this person, but I sent a text message to somebody that I wanted to have on the show today. And I said, sorry to interrupt. You're probably getting ready to watch the soccer match. Can you join us on the show tomorrow morning? And all I got back was a picture from the upper bowl of BC Play Stadium and a picture of the pitch with the flags. Yeah. So you know who you are. You're not listening because you're sleeping right now. So jealous. in Vancouver for that game yesterday. Why don't we take a pause? We'll take a look at your forecast. And city council, would you ever run for city council? At least two openings coming up for this year's election. We'll tell you all about that on the other side of a peek at your forecast on The Star.

0: 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Let us know so we can let Winnipeg know. Call 204-781-1320.
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4: 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I'm Christian O'Mell, and join me for our three-hour CJOB Sports Show draft special starting at 6 o'clock. 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
14: Weather today, sunny this morning and early afternoon, then a mix of sun and cloud with a 30% chance of showers this afternoon, risk of a thunderstorm, and a high of 24 tonight, partly cloudy, 30% chance of showers early this evening with a risk of a thunderstorm, fog patches developing overnight and a low of 14. Friday, mix of sun and cloud, 30% chance of showers in the afternoon with a risk of a thunderstorm. Thunderstorms won't go away. Fog patches dissipating in the morning, wind becoming south 20 in the morning and a high of 25. And Saturday, periods of rain, wah, wah, and a high of 23. Right now it's 12 degrees outside, 680 CJOB.
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15: That's Kevin Bergen in for Brett McGarry today and tomorrow. Brett's back on Monday. A minimum of two wards. We'll see brand new city councilors this fall. With River Heights rep John Arlico announcing last week he would not seek re-election, yesterday we learned that Janice Lukes has decided to step away from civic politics. Here's Global News reporter Tony DeGuzman.
16: With two longtime councillors stepping away from civic politics, there will be at least a couple of new faces on City Council. Experts are looking for potential changes in River Heights, Fort Garry, Waverly West, and Transcona in October. This is candidates' registration begin Tuesday.
17: The incumbency factor in city council elections is really, really hard to overcome if you're a challenger. So watch for the wards that don't have a returning politician.
16: political scientists are watching Transcona, where current councillor Russ Wyatt was charged with sexual assault and for administering a noxious substance in March. Wyatt told Global News he is still determining whether he will run again.
17: He might not run. And even if he does run, he's going to be running against Sean Nation, who had held that ward for one term before Russ Wyatt came back into politics.
16: As for the other current councillors, Brian Mays says he will announce what his plans are on Monday. Marcus Chambers says he's still evaluating, but not ruling out another run. Ross Eady, Devi Sharma, Emma Durand-Wood, Jeff Browaty, Matt Allard, Sean Dobson, Sherry Rollins, and Vivian Santos confirmed they will be running. Cindy Gilroy did not immediately respond. Probe Research says as Winnipeggers consider their options, polling shows they are concerned with three main things.
18: One is crime and public safety. One is poverty. One is the drug crisis. And those are the things that people are concerned about the most. And those things all touch on each other and they ripple out in a lot of different ways.
16: He says the good thing about being a new face is you can position yourself as a changing force. Tony DeGuzman, Global News.
14: Question of the day is brought to you by Mr. Furnace. Don't call them first. You'll see why. Call Mr. Furnace 204-832-6243. Municipal elections are in October. Would you ever run for city council? 74% are saying no. Maybe years ago, but not now. 18%. And yes, 7%. I'm surprised at that.
15: Are you in the 7%?
14: Would I run for city council?
15: Yeah.
14: No.
15: Kelly Moore is here. I think he's a no as well. Canada has to settle for second place in Group B at the World Cup. And the Blue Bombers look to come off the bye on a high versus Edmonton tonight. More sports, 625. Bergen weather next. Yeah,

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11: Weather today is sunny this morning. That's a nice start. And early afternoon, then a mix of sun and cloud with a 30% chance of showers in the afternoon. Risk of thunderstorm and a high of 24. Tonight, partly cloudy, 30% chance of showers early this evening. Again, with a risk of a thunderstorm, fog patches developing overnight and a low of 14. Friday, mix of sun and cloud, 30% chance of showers in the afternoon. Risk of a thunderstorm, fog patches dissipating in the morning. Wind becoming south 20 in the morning and a high of 25. And Saturday, periods of rain and a high of 23. Right now it's 12 degrees outside, 680 CJOB. 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
13: Good morning, Kelly Moore with you at 625. So Canada won't win Group B, and Canada won't continue to feed off the incredible crowd support in Vancouver after a 2-1 loss to Switzerland Wednesday afternoon. But on a positive note, Canada's opponent to begin the knockout stage Sunday afternoon in L.A., they will be 54th-ranked South Africa instead of number 28, South Korea, after Bafana Bafana stunned the Tigers of Asia 1-0 in Monterrey, Mexico last night. Tournament co-host Mexico winning Group A with a 3-0 victory over Czechia. Brazil and Morocco advanced out of Group C after 3-0 and 4-2 victories over Haiti and Scotland, respectively. Another half-dozen games on the schedule for today and this evening, including the U.S. finishing up against Turkey tonight at 8 o'clock in Los Angeles after having already clinched Group D. Winnipeg Blue Bombers have been pretty good coming out of a bye week over the last 7 years, and the blue and gold will look to continue that trend tonight when they host Edmonton 7:30 at Princess Auto Stadium. Quarterback Zach Collaros says he noticed some of his teammates were still a little grouchy about the 37-27 loss to Hamilton when they returned to practice on the weekend.
7: Always going to be ticked off when you lose a football game, but you know, you use it as a chip on your shoulder to go attack the week. I'm sure everybody was attacking it in the bye week as well, whether that's from a physical standpoint or a mental standpoint. I think we had really great energy at practice this week. None of that matters, though. You got to go out there and execute. So I'm happy with how practice went, just from an effort and energy standpoint. I think people are dialed in, as they should be.
13: 1-1 Bombers will need to be dialed in to knock off the 2-0 Elks. Derek Taylor and company begin coverage at about 5:15 this afternoon on the Olympic Builders pregame show. A quieter day on the NHL trade front Wednesday, but a couple of deals saw Buffalo sign and trade Alex Tuch to Washington for a 2027 third-round pick and veteran center David Kempf. Tuch gets a max 8-year deal from the Capitals with an average annual value of $10.5 million. Colorado salary dumped pending RFA fourth line center Jack Drury to Nashville. And the Winnipeg Jets re-signed restricted free agent forward Isaac Rosan to a 2-year deal worth $925,000 per season. 23-year-old left shooting right winger scored 3 goals in 21 games for Winnipeg after coming over in a deadline deal from Buffalo. Toronto Blue Jays made 2 costly mistakes in the late innings of a 3-1 rubber match loss to Houston Wednesday night. A Jeff Hoffman third base pickoff attempt throwing error in the top of the eighth allowed the winning run, followed by Luis Urias getting doubled off at second base to kill a potential ninth inning rally. Winnipeg Goldeyes scored 3 runs in the fifth, added 4 more in the eighth for a 10-4 win in Sioux City. Toronto Raptors selected Big 12 Player of the Year Arizona Wildcats guard Jaden Bradley with their second round pick of the NBA draft Wednesday night in Brooklyn. And the Associated Press is reporting the LA Lakers are going to re-sign star guard Austin Reeves to a 4-year deal worth $185 million. I'm Kelly Moore. That's 680 CJOB Sports.
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18: Good morning, I'm Sarah McCarthy. Winnipeg police are investigating what appears to have been an attempted break-in or act of vandalism downtown. Police units were called to a provincial building in the 400 block of Notre Dame Avenue around 4 o'clock this morning. The inner windows of the building have been smashed. There is no risk to public safety. There have been no collisions involving pedestrians since the intersection of Portage and Main reopened to foot traffic nearly a year ago. Global's Ross Levitan has more.
19: Saturday will mark 1 year since the iconic intersection removed its barriers, allowing people to move freely instead of crossing an underground web of tunnels. This Winnipegger says it will make life downtown a little bit easier.
20: I think the changes are great. And it's made the area more accessible. I just want to make sure that, I guess, what's happening with underground.
19: The city says work is still underway to determine next steps following a cost-benefit analysis of decommissioning the underground concourse. An update to council is expected in January of 2027. Ross Levitan, Global News.
18: A new grocery store and pharmacy are coming to downtown Winnipeg. Red River Co-op Grocery Store and Pharmacy will be part of the Portage Place redevelopment project. Jim Ludlow of True North Real Estate Development says the timing is a great fit.
0: You know, we always talk about puzzle pieces. Grocery is a big part of a puzzle.
18: The store is expected to open in 2029 and is projected to create around 57 local jobs. As registrations to run for city councillors open next week, experts say it is very possible that Winnipeggers could see a bunch of new faces on council next year. Global's Tony DeGuzman has more.
21: With two longtime councillors stepping away from civic politics, there will be at least a couple of fresh faces on city council. But experts say they're watching for potential change in River Heights, Fort Garry, Waverly West, and Transcona in October.
22: The incumbency factor in city council elections is really, really hard to overcome if you're a challenger.
21: Political scientists are watching Transcona where current councillor Russ Wyatt was charged with sexual assault and for administering a noxious substance in March. Wyatt told Global News he is still determining whether he will run again. As for the other current councillors, Brian Mays says he will announce what his plans are on Monday. Marcus Chambers says he's still evaluating, but not ruling out another run. Ross Eady, Devi Sharma, Emma Durand-Wood, Jeff Berwati, Matt Allard, Sean Dobson, Sherry Rollins, and Vivian Santos confirmed they will be running. Cindy Gilroy did not immediately respond. Tony DeGuzman, Global News.
18: In other news, emergency room wait times are being driven up because of backlogs in long-term care, rehab centers, and home care. A report by the Canadian Institute for Health Information says patients who could be discharged to alternative care options end up spending an average of 24 days in hospital in inpatient units. Canadian Press reporter Karen Rebo says that means other patients who need to be admitted to hospital are stuck waiting in an ER for a bed to open up.
23: The Institute says data shows from April of 2024 to March of 25, half of admitted patients had waited in the ER for over 16 hours, and one in 10 spent more than 48 hours in the ER. That's often because patients upstairs couldn't be discharged because there was no appropriate follow-up care ready for them. The Institute's Cheryl Chewy says the findings show that improving ER wait times require solutions that look at the entire healthcare system.
18: Solutions including access to a primary care provider to deal with non-urgent issues, increasing long-term and home care services to get inpatients discharged from hospital in a timely manner. Prime Minister Mark Carney has spoke with U.S. President Donald Trump, but there's little detail about their call. Carney's office issued a one-sentence statement about the call yesterday that does not say what the two leaders discussed. The call comes ahead, though, of next month's NATO summit in Turkey. Carney and Trump spoke with each other earlier this month at the G7 summit in France, but did not have an official formal meeting. Meantime, the Canadian dollar has steadily fallen over the past few weeks to trade to around the 70 cents U.S. mark, down about 4 cents since May. Carl Shimota, who leads Corpay's currency research group, says the weakness in the loonie is coming from south of the border.
24: It's essentially being caught in a pincer movement between a slow and weak domestic economy and a U.S. dollar that is crushing all of its global rivals. It's really both forces acting on it at the same time.
18: Shimoda says the AI boom is driving more investments to the United States as companies turn around higher profits and the U.S. economy performs better than expected, weighing on the Canadian loonie. It's 6:35.
25: With your traffic, I'm Adam Wilson. We're off to a quiet start on the drive. Traffic nice and light, not spotting any issues. Work continues on the east perimeter. That's going to slow things down in both directions between Dougald and Wenzel. Over on the Abenogi-Mikina overpass, work happening has the ramp to head eastbound from northbound Pembina closed. Northbound Edmonton, work happening Broadway to Portage. As well, we have work happening both directions of Chief Peguis, Lajimodiere to Henderson. There's a way out of debt. 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That's your 6ABCJOB traffic.
11: Weather today is sunny this morning, then a mix of sun and cloud with a 30% chance of showers and a risk of a thunderstorm this afternoon and a high of 24 tonight. Partly cloudy and foggy, 30% chance of showers and again a risk of a thunderstorm and a low of 14. Tomorrow is a mix of sun and cloud, 30% chance of showers, and again, the risk of a thunderstorm and a high of 25. Saturday, periods of rain and a high of 23. Right now, 12 degrees outside 680 CJOB. 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
3: Oh, Jeff Forte, you know all my favorite songs. We've been working together way too long.
17: Way too long.
3: No, that's a good thing. What are we on? How long have you been here?
17: At CJOB?
3: Yes.
17: I'll be 14 years in October.
3: 14 years in October.
11: 14.
3: I remember Forte's very first shift, the first time that we worked together. So we are all these years ago.
11: And he looks exactly the same.
3: And he does look exactly the same.
17: I wish.
11: Dude, you need to age. It's actually embarrassing standing beside you.
17: My dad was looking at me yesterday and he goes, "Oh, you got gray hairs." I was like, yes, I had gray hairs for a few years now.
3: Really?
17: And he's like, oh, I got mine when I was 21. And I was like, okay.
3: Are we allowed to say how old you turned yesterday, John?
17: Yeah, absolutely.
3: 35, right?
17: 35.
11: Who cares? He still 35. Looks 20. What do you care?
3: I know. Shut it. He can shut our microphones off. We can't shut off his. He has all the control. Happy birthday, Jeff.
17: Thank you.
3: One more time. Hope you had a nice evening. Kevin Bergen in for Brett McGarry today and tomorrow. Brett returns on Monday. And we want to get you set for tonight's action at Princess Auto Stadium. It's, of course, Blue Bomber game day. The undefeated Edmonton Elks visit the 1-1 Winnipeg Blue Bombers 7:30 tonight. Our coverage gets underway following live at 5 with Richard Kluche about 5:13 this afternoon.
11: The Blue Bomber defense is under the microscope following their less than stellar performance versus Hamilton at home. Derek Taylor is the voice of the blue and gold right here on 680 CJOB. So DT, good morning. Any chance the Bombers managed to figure things out on the defensive side of the ball over the last 2 weeks?
6: Well, they say there's always adjustments to be made and we're always working at it, but 32 and a half points a game allowed is an enormous number. Actually, oddly enough, in this season, it's not bad because scoring has gone absolutely bonkers in the CFL. But compared to last season, the season before that, totally out of line with what we've expected from this Blue Bombers defense. So, yeah, Hamilton hit them pretty good. Calgary put 28 on them. It's strange. Edmonton, to me, if you contain one particular person, you're going to hold them down. But containing that one particular person wearing number 5 will be the challenge for this evening.
3: So let's talk about Justin Rankin, 230 yards from scrimmage last week in their win in Ottawa. He had 196 yards the week before. Now, both those games were played predominantly in the rain. So do we have a caveat? If it rains tonight, ..
6: Do not let it rain. We want perfect track conditions. So no tacklers are sliding off of him. We don't need any of that. I mean, to me, and I would have said this last year, I know neither one of them was the first team all CFL running back. It was Dedrick Mills of Calgary. But Oliveira versus Rankin is the two best running backs in the Canadian Football League. And they couldn't be more different. Like, Rankin is the best in the league at turning 7 yards into 70 yards. If he gets past that first level,

0: last year. However, that's not necessarily translating in terms of where that finds them in the overall scheme of things in the Canadian Football League in terms of points scored.
1: 27 and a half points a game, I believe it is. And you're like, wow, that's an improvement over last year. That's like 5 points better than last year. It is, but they're still seventh in the league in scoring, as they were seventh the year before and seventh the year before that, right? Just scoring has gone up so dramatically across the league, 63 points a game almost in the league, that you go, actually 27 and a half is actually below average. So it's better, but you know, all the other boats have had the tide affect them even more. So it's interesting. By all means, it feels better, right? They've had a great game from Brady Oliveira in the first week. Zach Kolaris put up 400 against Hamilton. Receivers all appear to be going, right? Nick Dembski looks a little healthier this week than he was last week. So, you know, everything is kind of in place for them. This will be the third straight week with this offensive line combination, which was new. You go, oh, actually, everything is set for them to be really good. They just need an opponent that they can put some points on. I'm not sure I'm convinced Edmonton is the one, but I feel fairly confident in the offense and that it is, in fact, better than last year.
0: Okay, I can hear the listeners now yelling at their radios. Mackling, Taylor, you cowards. Talk about what everybody wants to talk about. The deal for Drew Brown, which brings the now former Ottawa quarterback back into the fold. What does it mean for Bryce Perkins? What does it mean for Taylor Elgersma? Tonight, it means nothing. The quarterback depth chart is exactly the way it was the first two games of the season.
1: Yeah, so Brown's in transit on his way to Winnipeg, so there was no chance he was going to be able to be on the roster. That, you know, Mike O'Shea yesterday was being coy about it, but come on, Drew Brown's going to be the number two on the roster next week, right? That's, I think we all expect that's the case. Zach one, Drew Brown two. So what do you do with number three becomes the question, and I feel like I've got it dialed in that Bryce Perkins has been really good in short yardage. Like, he hasn't missed in short yardage yet this season. And yes, it's a small sample, but you watch him handle those short yardage plays and you go, yeah, he's actually really good at this. Like, he really has some craft in there and he could break a couple of these. Not that Drew Brown can't, but Bryce is significantly bigger than Drew Brown. So to me, you go Zach one, Drew Brown two, Bryce Perkins three, and then Taylor Elgersma. You don't want another team to get their hands on Taylor Elgersma, so he goes on the one-game injured list, or he goes on the reserve roster where he gets his full salary, and he's on the roster, but he doesn't get to play in the game. If that makes sense for folks, this by no means to me this isn't really a comment at all. This move isn't a comment on Taylor Elgersma or Bryce Perkins. It was, we have a chance to get a guy who we know is a good quarterback, and we know because we know him because he's been with us for 3 years. And oh, by the way, for the past 2 years, he's worked with the guy who's now our offensive coordinator. I just don't think, oh, and it didn't cost us a player off our current roster. I just don't think they could pass up this opportunity to give themselves flexibility for future years and give them a guy if Zach happens to miss a game with injury this season. To me, It's just a fantastic move that you went, yeah, this is available. Okay, we got to do it.
0: Set up the broadcast for tonight, DT, before we let you run.
1: Yeah, we're going to take the entire second segment and talk about the Drew Brown acquisition. Of course, we begin with a rousing game of dealer's choice with myself and Ed Tate and the Hall of Famer, Doug Brown. Paul LaPolice will slide in a little later in the pregame show. We'll get his thoughts on Drew Brown, his thoughts on this Edmonton team. I don't know that anybody expected Edmonton to be 2-0, and so I don't necessarily know what to expect from them tonight. So Lapo will help us break that down. We've got our usual cast of characters. That Greg Mackling slides in as the fan liaison and raconteur to give us some great stories. Mackling, I want you to be prepared for the discussion tonight of what number should Drew Brown take, because a lot of them are gone and some of them belong to Hall of Fame football players. But what number will Drew Brown wear is going to be something we debate for a little bit.
0: All right. Can't wait for that. Derek Taylor, Doug Brown, Cast of Thousands getting us set for Bombers Elks tonight, Princess Auto Stadium. Can't wait. See you later on tonight, DT.
1: Thanks, brother.
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15: Weather today, sunny this morning and early this afternoon, then a mix of sun and cloud with a 30% chance of showers this afternoon. Risk of a thunderstorm and a high of 24. Tonight, partly cloudy, 30% chance of showers early this evening, again with a risk of a thunderstorm, fog patches developing overnight, and a low of 14. And Friday, again, a mix of sun and cloud, 30% chance of showers in the afternoon with a risk of a thunderstorm, fog patches dissipating in the morning, wind becoming south 20 and a high of 25. And Saturday, periods of rain and a high of 23. Right now, it's 12 degrees outside, 680 CJOB.
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17: On my phone, I'm looking at the app, and it's calling for rain around 6 o'clock, but not for very long, and that doesn't mean all parts of the city. So just a sort of a window of precipitation, potentially, for just a little while this evening. That is Kevin Bergen. I'm Greg Mackling. Kevin's in for Brett. Brett returns on Monday. He'll be in the building today because, of course, the Couch Potatoes podcast drops today. And we're going to get everyone together and have a little chat. Sarah McCarthy's back.
18: Yeah.
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15: We're talking about what is one everyday invention that you could not live without. I'm thinking that it's the same for many of us. And what old fashioned thing do you miss? For me, it's my smartphone. I can't live without this thing. Got a love hate relationship. You know, I'm one of those people, and I hate to say it. I know maybe this is whack, but I take it everywhere. And I think my most important and useful time is, you know, when you're in the washroom, which is terrible. No one's bugging you. You know, I don't want to look at the ceiling, and you can kind of use it then. But the old fashioned thing that I miss is flip phones. I love the old flip phones where you just could make a call, and, you know, we use a flip phone when we go on vacation because then people have to call you. You're not living on your phone. Your attention's not divided. And, you know, when it comes to kids, they will only call you to actually hear your voice if they have to. So
17: you're a walking, talking brew of irony there.
15: I know.
17: With both those answers.
15: I know that. I know. It's terrible. I'm conflicted inside.
18: You could have at least said Reader's Digest.
17: In the library. Sarah McCarthy.
12: Well, I remember my grandparents in the bathroom. They had a stack of magazines. They always did. Yeah, it was far away from areas. Anyway, the things that I use every day the most both have to do with heat. I have a tie. Microwave, I'm notorious for leaving my tea or my coffee for hours on end, never drinking it while it's hot, so I always need to reheat that. And then heated seats in my car. I use them every day, even in the summer. This morning, it's like 16 degrees out. I'm putting that on. It doesn't matter.
17: You're never giving those back.
12: No, never, never. And then something I miss, I would probably just say something old-fashioned, like my Walkman, my very first Walkman, just being forced to, well, not forced, because I guess you could skip it, and you can do the same thing on Spotify, but, like, listen to an album front to back. Just, you don't even think about it when you put a CD in or a record, or you just listen it front to back.
17: Well, this is why we missed you. You bring so much insight. Lots to contemplate there, Sarah. Thank you very much. And yes, stacks of magazines. The good old days, eh, Kelly?
18: Oh, man. Yeah. Reader's Digest. It was required reading at certain times. But unlike Kevin Bergen, because when I do retire, and I'm going to arrange with our company so that I can actually buy the phone that I've been using so that when I do throw it into the river, no, I won't. I'll just take it to 4R Recycling. And I don't know if it qualifies as a modern invention, but a coffee maker, I don't know that I would want to go back to the old-fashioned percolating coffee. Mm. Too many coffee grounds in there. And then along the same lines as Sarah, 8-tracks. Like my 1963 Pontiac Strato Chief with April Wine, Tonight is a Wonderful Night, or Nazareth and Love Hurts. I mean, it was.
17: Pontiac, what?
18: A 1963 Pontiac Strato Chief. That was my first ever car. It was a boat GMAC. We could get 6 people in the seats and another 2 or 3 tucked in the trunk to the drive-in movies.
15: Perfect.
17: Hold on now. Based on the 2 songs you were just talking about, I don't think there were 6 people anywhere in that car. I think there was 2 people in the back seat.
18: I'm just saying that there was the opportunity for that.
17: Okay, all right, very good. Well sold, but I know your game, Kelly. I know your game. Forche, birthday boy yesterday.
19: Well, Kelly and Sarah were like almost took my. I was going to say like everything in the kitchen, like kitchen appliances, like the fridge. Like you keep food fresh or frozen. You can eat whenever you want. And then you go to the stove, the oven. I see Greg laughing at something. I have no idea what it is.
17: Picture of Kelly's 1963 Pontiac. That truck, you could have put a hot tub in that thing. That is huge. Sorry, Jeff.
19: Oh, no, but like even just a stove. Like think about back in the day, you'd have to go cut up wood and then you have to heat the fireplace. It would be such a pain. So like every single thing in the kitchen is just so convenient and we take it for granted.
15: Totally. Mm. Totally true.
17: What's the one thing you can't live without and the one thing you would gladly give up? 204-780-6868. I just got a brand new vehicle and I can't believe how much I missed the gear shift. It's my first vehicle where you turn the dial to go from, into gear.
15: Oh, I don't like
12: mine's
15: that.
12: Like a pull, it's like 3-4 buttons and you pull them.
17: There's all these dials.
12: It's all new.
17: And it's like, I think I'm in part. Oh, no, I'm turning down the radio.
18: Everybody sing along right now to this wonderful piece of music.
17: Oh, now I can't get the thought of Kelly in that car. Yeah. The windows all steamed up.
18: We used to have Beck lighters for this.
17: Yeah.
18: Now it's Bergen smartphone.
17: Sarah McCarthy, good luck getting through the news.
12: Thank you.

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12: Global news at 7 o'clock. I'm Sarah McCarthy. It's been talked about for years in Winnipeg's downtown, and now it's expected to become reality. A Red River Co-op grocery store is set to open in the former Portage Place come 2029, and a move that officials hope will improve convenience and downtown safety. Global's Vasilio Spellos reports.
13: 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The 22,500-square-foot food area will, according to developers, be vital as the city works to get more people downtown. True North Real Estate Development President Jim Ludlow recognizes downtown safety concerns, but feels the new store will play a role in improving that as well.
14: In downtown, first of all, if we populate and develop and create and build and bring people into this space, I mean, that just creates its own density.
13: Myrna Phillips is an area resident that's been advocating to Red River Co-op for years to bring a grocery store downtown. She explains the current inconveniences for her.
15: Over the bridge in the traffic, and just to get one little thing because I was having people in for the evening.
13: The store will be Co-op's 10th food and pharmacy and is set to open in 2029. Vasilio Spalos, Global News.
12: Sticking downtown, Saturday marks a full year since the reopening of Portage and Main to pedestrians. After 46 years of people being forced to go through an underground tunnel to get across the iconic intersection, locals now feel like they're saving more time.
16: Before, when it was walled in, sometimes it forced you to walk a block or two out of your way.
12: MPI says there have been 168 collisions reported at the intersection, slightly above the previous five-year average of 156. Most importantly, though, there have been no collisions involving pedestrians since they've been allowed to cross since last year.
10: Janice Lukes, a longtime city councillor, has announced she will not be running for re-election. Lukes was first elected back in 2014, representing the St. Norbert South Winnipeg ward. But in 2018, the city changed boundaries and she ran in the Waverly West ward and has served there ever since.
17: Strong foundations for the community have been laid. Important projects are underway. And there's a strong focus on youth and community well-being and social issues. Now is the right time for vibrant new leadership.
10: Lukes has thanked everyone who has supported her over her last 12 years. She says she will be finishing up her term, which ends in October when the next civic election happens. Winnipeg police are now offering both officers and members of the public the option of affirming legal oaths using an eagle feather. The police service says the eagle feather is a sacred item, and when held, a person is expected to speak with honesty, truth, and integrity. Police say eagle feathers will be available at all four district stations and carry the same weight as making an affirmation. It says the eagle feathers were provided in partnership with Manitoba Conservation. A Swiss man who has amassed thousands of Indigenous artifacts says he wants the items returned to where they belong. Vincent and Scriba housed about 3,500 ceremonial and traditional items in a museum he ran in Switzerland that closed last year when he decided to retire. Escriba bought the items from other Swiss collectors, communities he had visited in North America, and from pawn shops. He has been speaking, though, with First Nations leaders and advocates in Manitoba about selling the entire collection back to Indigenous groups in Canada and the United States. Terrifying moments as the pilot of an Air Canada flight from New Jersey suffered a medical episode mid-air on Wednesday. Here's ABC's Hannah Boutin.
18: Pilot is incapacitated. Aircraft is being flown by the co-pilot.
19: It all started when the plane suddenly swerved. The pilot experiencing what witnesses describe as a seizure that lasted 40 minutes, though a diagnosis has not been confirmed. Passengers jumping in to help after they say a flight attendant dragged the pilot out of the cockpit into the aisle, trying to restrain him. The co-pilot taking over. The flight, headed to Nova Scotia, forced to land in Boston.
10: That's ABC's Hannah Batem reporting. And a group of economists raising the alarm about what they call a data quality crisis in Canada. Desjardins says in a new report, data that Statistics Canada reports is less reliable as fewer Canadians are answering surveys now, and the U.S. tariff dispute is skewing trade data. Deputy Chief Economist Randall Bartlett says that has consequences for policy making in Canada.
20: There's a real concern that, you know, it becomes garbage in, garbage out, that if the data quality is extremely poor, even so-called evidence-based decisions ultimately could become poor decisions because of the fact that the data that those decisions are based on is of very poor quality.
10: The consensus estimate among economists and monetary policymakers was for real GDP growth of roughly 1.5% annualized in the first quarter of the year. It's 7:05.
21: With your traffic, I'm Adam Wilson. Not spotting any issues on the drive this morning, just dealing with construction. Work continues both directions of Marion. That's starting to slow things down between Archibald and Panet. Over at Nairn and Watt, a few westbound and southbound delays forming with work continuing. Northbound St. Mary's down to one lane, Abenaki-Mikina to Fermor. And eastbound Grant, you're losing your curb lane, Park to Kelvin. There's a way out of debt. Your debt rescue is just around the corner with LC Taylor, your local licensed insolvency trustee, lctaylor.com. That's your 680 CJOB traffic.
22: Weather today, sunny this morning, then a mix of sun and cloud with a 30% chance of showers and a risk of a thunderstorm also this afternoon. And a high of 24 tonight, partly cloudy and foggy, 30% chance of showers and a risk of a thunderstorm, low of 14. Tomorrow, mix of sun and cloud and a 30% chance of showers and again a risk of a thunderstorm and a high of 25. And Saturday, periods of rain and a high of 23. Right now, 12 degrees outside 680 CJOB. 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
23: That's Kevin Bergen in for Brett McGarry today and tomorrow. He's been here all week. He'll be back later in the month. Brett McGarry returns on Monday. It is the start for Blue Bomber Game Day. We have tickets to give away, not for tonight's game, Get your tickets now, by the way. There are very few tickets left for the game tonight as the Bombers look for their 16th straight sellout. We have tickets for August 10th when the Toronto Argonauts come to town. And want to invite you to join the contest line, the text line, with your story about modern technology you can't live without and the older tech that you, like, crave. And Kelly Moore mentioned his 1963 Strato Chief.
0: The text line's on fire. I thought no one would relate to that.
23: Ian says, hi, Kelly. My dad had a 63 Pontiac. Yes, it was a boat. Got 16 miles to a gallon. And Henry, what did Henry say?
0: Had a 61 Pontiac Strato Chief. Used to take it camping. Didn't need a tent. Yikes.
23: 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And 1 year as we start this hour after Portage and Main reopened to pedestrians, the debate around Winnipeg's most famous intersection is still very much alive.
0: For people who drive downtown every day for work, the change is not only symbolism or city planning. It can affect routes, delivery times, traffic delays, and getting from one stop to the next.
23: Brian McCarthy is a courier driver who sees downtown traffic firsthand all day, every day. He joins us now to share what the reopening of Portage and Main has meant for him from behind the wheel. Brian, good morning.
1: How you doing?
23: Doing really well. Are you out working as we speak?
1: More or less, yes.
23: Well, we appreciate you making a little bit of time here. So you drive through downtown Winnipeg as part of your work several times a day, I'm guessing?
1: At least twice, eastbound and westbound through Portage and Main.
23: And what was your first reaction when Portage and Main reopened to pedestrians 362 days ago?
1: Hasn't changed a thing. I thought it would. I was concerned. When I go through the intersection, I look over to see who's crossing, and there's one or two at every corner. That's just not enough to worry about. To be honest with you, I think the bulk of people are still crossing beneath. They want their coffee and so on and so forth. So it hasn't changed a thing for me.
0: You know, it's funny. A lot of times when people were weighing in before it reopened were people who never were really in that area anyway. But obviously you are. So you said it hasn't affected a thing. But even certain times a day that you go through there, there is absolutely no challenge?
1: I go through in the mornings. So I'll be honest with you. Afternoon, I'm not in Winnipeg. But in the morning, nope, it hasn't affected a thing for me. I think they did a good job. It looks nice and hasn't changed anything for me.
0: What about other delivery drivers? Do you have other guys that do the job you do, or cab drivers, or people who rely on the streets for work?
1: No one's mentioned it. We were all in a panic. Like, I just thought, oh, my God, here we go to me. But, you know, what else can they do to us? But the guys, like, no one said a thing. So I'm going to take that to mean that most aren't affected. That's my opinion.
23: This morning, Brian, I used to love to take York Avenue and St. Mary, York in particular, because it was the only road or the only street where the lights were synchronized and you could get from one end of downtown to the other. Have they done something to bugger that up?
1: Yes. I don't even know what they're doing, but I think it's sewer work. But yeah, it's made York is useless unless you, and so is St. Mary. Like, if you need to be on the streets, don't go on them. Like, take Broadway. And Broadway, I've never been a big fan of traveling on it. It's a sea of red lights, but it's better than taking York or St. Mary.
23: Yeah, man, I was like, that was such just a breath of fresh air to be able to get from one place to another, at least for a stretch, and not have to worry too much about red lights. But even this morning, in the middle of the night, or the very early hours of this morning, I had to stop twice on York, and I was shocked by that. So overall, how are you dealing with this massive amounts of construction? We discussed it yesterday. We spoke to the city.
1: Well, you know what? The one that gets me the most is Bradford. It's a one-way, and I picked the wrong direction the last three times I've gone because, you know, they alternate between lanes, which one they're doing. So then you've got to go around on Route 90, and I just, oh, my God. So it's a gigantic time sink. That's what I would describe it as.
0: Where's Bradford?
1: Oh, that's it runs parallel to Route 90 between, like, the Sandman and and chop, kind of.
0: Yeah, I know what you're talking about. You're talking about around in that area, and sometimes it can be a little bit dicey, especially like you said, if you're going if you're used to route one way, and then the actual lane closer changes, and you think that's the lane that you're going to kind of cheat in and get in first, and you find out it's the other one, that can slow you down big time, right?
23: Well, sorry, Brian, we brought you on to talk about Portage and Maine, but in about 90 seconds, we realized pretty quick,
0: none to talk about,
23: not a big deal.
1: Yeah, sorry about that. It wasn't the best interview.
0: No.
23: So we're just deviating. We're taking advantage of you. We'll pick your brain on a couple of other things. And so when it comes to construction and navigating, how are we doing on the zipper merge?
1: I do it reluctantly, but you have to play by the rules.
0: You don't like the zipper merge? Does it feel like when other people are coming in that lane that they're cheating?
1: Well, I always seem to be at the very end of it. Like, I drive a van, right? So I'm not exactly going to out-accelerate anybody. So I go to the I don't fight. But I see everybody else, you know, either not doing it or, I don't know. There's not much you can do. There's a few spots where it just, so I start doing paperwork so I don't lose it.
23: Well, see, there you go. We found something controversial to get to by the time we had our time with you. Brian, thanks for doing what you do. My mom used to do this years and years ago, and I know that you're hustling all day long and really appreciate what you do and making some time for us. Stay safe out there, okay?
1: Yeah, thank you very much. Have a great day, guys.
23: You as well. Brian McCarthy, courier driver, Portage and Maine, the reopening to pedestrians, no big deal.
0: Wow. You know what's bizarre? After all the hubbub, after all, like before on the morning show, if I had said Portage and Maine, the text line would go bananas. People going to open it, most saying not to, and all this stuff. It was just like a dogfight, just literally a powder keg. And now talking to him, a guy that crosses it, and he's like, no big deal.
23: 204-780-6868. You're allowed to admit you were wrong about it. It's the start. That's Kevin's laugh. I'm Greg. Hope you're having a good start to your morning.

0: 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Call 204-781-1320.
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10: 717 and now with 680 CJOB traffic is Adam Wilson.
11: We do have that word continuing both directions of Chief Peguis. That's causing a few delays between Lajimodiere and Henderson. Westbound Abenogi-Mikina, things slowing down as you're heading towards St. Anne's. And northbound Lajimodiere approaching Dougald. Word continues both directions of Cordon between Keniston and Tuxedo. And eastbound on Ness, you're losing your median lane, Thompson to Wallasey. 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That's your 680 CJOB traffic.
12: Weather today, sunny this morning, then a mix of sun and cloud with a 30% chance of showers and a risk of a thunderstorm also this afternoon, and a high of 24. Tonight, partly cloudy, foggy, 30% chance of showers and risk of a thunderstorm, low of 14. Tomorrow, a mix of sun and cloud, 30% chance of showers, and a risk of a thunderstorm again. High 25. Saturday, periods of rain and a high of 23. Right now, it's 13 degrees outside 680 CJOB.
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10: Kevin Bergen in for Brett McGarry. I'm Greg Mackling. It is The Start for Thursday morning. Blue Bomber game day. And today, we're a couple of days early, but we are celebrating 1 year since pedestrians were welcomed back to cross Portage and Main after 40 plus years of not being able to do it.
12: Of arguing, bickering.
10: Decades of bickering and arguing.
12: So much bickering, man. Like, it just seems, you know, just like letting out the air out of a balloon. and the balloon's just lying there flat and nothing doing.
10: We've asked you, are you prepared to admit you were wrong about this? 204-780-6868. What does Ryan have to say, Kevin?
12: It seems like some people just don't want the city to succeed when they make a change like they did at Portage in Maine. Every time there's a change, all of a sudden everyone becomes a city planner and thinks they know best. End of rant. LOL. It's nice that everyone can truly enjoy Portage in Maine now. Nail on the head right there, bro.
10: Matt said, I also scoot around the city for work each day, and I'll admit I was very grumpy about the idea of opening Portage in Maine. I thought it would slow things down way too much. But as discussed, it didn't change at all. Now, I will say this. I know there's a lot of anger about the changes in the transit system.
12: Tons. Ooh.
10: Buses do not turn left from Portage Avenue onto Main Street any longer.
12: They don't?
10: They do not. And I think that's made a huge, huge difference in terms of the delays that we used to see at Portage in Maine. Mm-hmm. And those buses trying to get across several lanes of traffic to make that left turn. And zipper merge lovers rejoice. Loren McNabb, are you listening? Trucker Marty.
13: You go, I go.
10: Zipper merge is getting better in the city. I drive a triple axle gravel hauling trailer and I get fairly good respect. Keep those text messages coming. 204-780-6868. Kelly Moore standing by with sports. Brady Oliveira has some advice for Taylor Elgersma ahead of tonight's big game versus Edmonton. More sports, 725 Bergen weather next.
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12: Weather today is sunny this morning, then a mix of sun and cloud with a 30% chance of showers and a risk of a thunderstorm this afternoon and a high of 24 tonight. Partly cloudy, foggy, 30% chance of showers and a risk of a thunderstorm, low of 14. Tomorrow is a mix of sun and cloud, 30% chance of showers, again a risk of a thunderstorm and a high of 25. Saturday, periods of rain and a high of 23. Right now, 14 degrees outside 680 CJOB. 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
0: Good morning, Kelly Moore with you at 7:25. Taylor Elgersma will be listed as the backup quarterback for the Winnipeg Blue Bombers for tonight's 7:30 battle with the Edmonton Elks at Princess Auto Stadium. A week from Sunday in Hamilton, probably not after Winnipeg's Tuesday afternoon acquisition of veteran QB and former Bomber Drew Brown. Running back Brady Oliveira says his advice to Elgersma, bide your time.
1: Just to understand that, okay, whenever my opportunity comes, I will be ready. I'm learning from one of the greats in front of me. So I think for Taylor, I mean, my advice, and we've had conversations about this, but just be patient. But understand when your opportunity does come, you need to be ready, and you have to seize it because you don't know how many you're going to get at the professional level, but he'll be ready.
0: And ready is what the blue and gold will have to be for the Elks, looking for their first 3-0 start since 2017 when they began the season with 7 straight wins before losing right here in Winnipeg. Derek Taylor and our crew will have much more on the Olympic Builders pregame show starting at about 5:15. So much anticipation for Canada's World Cup soccer game versus Switzerland yesterday in Vancouver on the heels of that 6-0 blowout of Qatar the week before. But the favored Swiss had other ideas, scoring goals just over 10 minutes apart early in the second half and then holding off a huge Canadian rally for a 2-1 victory. So, a missed opportunity for head coach Jesse March and his players. But on the flip side, our country is advancing to the knockout round for the first time. But that do-or-die match won't be against South Korea, as was anticipated, after the Asian Tigers were upset 1-0 by South Africa in Monterrey, Mexico, Wednesday night. The Canucks and Bafana Bafana set for 2 o'clock Sunday afternoon in L.A. Winnipeg Jets remain quiet, at least publicly, on the NHL trade front. But the team has agreed to terms with pending restricted free agent forward Isaac Rosén on a 2-year deal with an average annual value of $925,000. Cole Perfetti remains unsigned, and it's expected that will not be a quick negotiation. Buffalo tried to extend pending UFA forward Alex Tuch, but the Sabres could or would not meet his asking price of $10 million plus on a long-term deal. They completed a sign-and-trade with Washington, who were willing to pay Tuch $10.5 million per season for the next 8 years. And that also allowed Buffalo to ink former Winnipeg Ice star Zach Benson to a 7-year deal with an AAV of $7.5 million. Toronto Raptors stayed with their theme of drafting players strong at both ends of the court, selecting Arizona Wildcats guard Jaden Bradley in Wednesday night's second round of the NBA draft. Saskatoon's 4-game winning streak in the Canadian Elite Basketball League came to an end with a 115-108 home loss to Edmonton to fall to 6-6 in the CEBL West. Winnipeg and Vancouver tied for the conference lead at 8-4 ahead of their big showdown Saturday night in Langley, B.C. Winnipeg Goldeyes smacked 3 home runs in a 10-4 win at Sioux City, and the Pembina Valley Orioles edged Altoona 2-1 to improve to 9-8 on the season and move into a tie with the Interlake Blue Jays for third place in the Manitoba Junior Baseball League. I'm Kelly Moore. That's 680 CJOB Sports.
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6: Good morning, I'm Sarah McCarthy. Winnipeg police are looking into what appears to have been an attempted break-in or act of vandalism downtown. Police units were called to a provincial building near the 400 block of Notre Dame Avenue. Around 4 o'clock this morning, there were numerous units in the area and the inner windows of the building had been smashed. Police tell us there is no risk to public safety, though. Saturday marks an entire year since the reopening of Portage and Main to pedestrians. Here's Global's Ross Levitan.
23: After 46 years of detours through a web of tunnels below, travelers are now able to cross the iconic intersection. This frequent user says it's made his life a lot easier.
24: I've used it pretty well daily, Monday to Friday. I work downtown. I've worked downtown probably about 15 years, so I was familiar when it wasn't open. I was a skeptic, but I will admit that it's been great.
23: There have been no collisions involving pedestrians since Portage and Main reopened a year ago, while MBI says there have been 168 reported car crashes, just slightly above the previous five-year average. Ross Levitan, Global News.
6: Downtown Winnipeg will soon welcome a new grocery store and pharmacy. Red River Co-op is opening a grocery store and pharmacy as of 2029, part of the Portage Place redevelopment. Jim Ludlow of True North Real Estate Development says it's a major investment.
25: You know, the order of magnitude and significance of the redevelopment plan, it garnered some interest. For us, however, as you know, We're procured locally, and the good news story is the co-op is local and it is a cooperative. It's members only.
6: The store is projected to create some 57 local jobs. Longtime city councilor for Waverly West, Janice Luke, says she will not seek re-election this fall. Luke thanks everyone who has supported her over the past 12 years.
26: To residents, volunteers, community organizations, city staff, colleagues, local businesses, the contractors and developers who I've worked so closely with, and the builders, I want to thank them. Serving South Winnipeg and Waverly West has been one of the most meaningful experiences of my life.
6: Luke says she feels like she's leaving on a high note and believes it's time for some new leadership. Longtime councillor as well, John Orlico, announced last week that he too will be stepping down. The next election for Winnipeg's mayor and city council is October 28th. The province is facing the potential loss of a surgeon in the kidney transplant program. Global News learned a surgeon could be leaving following repeated calls from Manitoba to acquire more robotics to catch up with other provinces' modern medical procedures. Provincial surgical lead of Shared Health, Dr. Ed Bushell, says they don't want to see any doctors leave the province.
27: This is critical to the surgery program, but it's critical to the population of Manitoba. We need to retain and recruit the best, the brightest, the most enthusiastic surgeons we possibly can.
6: He notes they are closer than ever, though, to bringing in new tech to Manitoba's biggest hospitals. Manitoba Public Insurance wants a rate increase. Officials with MPI have now gone before the Public Utilities Board, asking for rates to rise by just over 2% for the 2027-28 insurance year. Among the reasons for the hike, MPI's general operating costs. The Crown Corp says the recent storms that hammered parts of southern Manitoba recently did not play a factor in their request for the increase. In other news elsewhere, rescue teams are rushing to the hardest hit areas of Venezuela to try to free people who are trapped underneath rubble following two powerful earthquakes. U.S. Secretary of State Marco Rubio said the United States is immediately deploying search and rescue teams, medical resources, and humanitarian assistance. At least 164 people have died and 971 injured in last night's 7.2 and 7.5 magnitude quakes. A gun control group is repeating its call to end the sale of SKS rifles after this week's deadly shooting in Montreal.
2: Police have not identified the long gun that killed a police officer and a civilian bystander on Monday. Images online, however, indicate the weapon appears to be an SKS. The group Poly Se Souvient is urging the federal Liberals halt new sales of the rifle. Since May 2020, Ottawa has outlawed about 2,500 firearms on the basis they belong only on the battlefield, but hasn't included the SKS. The rifle is commonly used by Indigenous communities for hunting. It also has been used in police killings and other high-profile shootings in recent years. Ottawa says it is reviewing Canada's firearms classification regime. Aaron Sousa, The Canadian Press.
6: And news and cultural industry groups want Ottawa to take a stand on how artificial intelligence systems use copyrighted content. They want the government to state it will not introduce an exemption to the law, allowing the use of copyrighted content to train AI systems. Ottawa came out with its national AI strategy earlier this month, but did not address that issue. It's 7:35.
3: With your traffic, I'm Adam Wilson. Things continuing to move well this morning, not spotting any issues on the drive. Nairn and Watt, we do have work continuing. Expect a few delays as you make your way through there. Work happening on the Abenoji-Mikina overpass is slowing things down northbound on Pembina. Over on Chief Peguis, eastbound and westbound delays with work continuing in both directions, Lagimodiere to Henderson. As well, we have work continuing both directions up the east perimeter, Dougal to Wenzel. 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That's your 6ADCJOB traffic.
12: Weather today, sunny this morning, then a mix of sun and cloud with a 30% chance of showers and a risk of a thunderstorm this afternoon. And a high of 24 tonight, partly cloudy, foggy. Again, 30% chance of showers and risk of thunderstorm, low of 14. Tomorrow, mix of sun and cloud, I feel like a broken record, 30% chance of showers and a risk of a thunderstorm. And a high of 25 on Saturday, periods of rain and a high of 23. Right now, still 14 degrees outside 680 CJOB. 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
12: 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Bomber fans are passionate, right?
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12: Totally. 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
9: Looking for a 16th straight sellout. There are still tickets available. Not many. So if you want to go, get your tickets now. We have tickets to give away to the July 10th game versus Toronto. And we're asking you to tell us about a piece of technology you can't live without and a piece of technology that you would gladly give up, but you'd like to see go away. And in Kevin Bergen's situation, they're exactly the same.
12: What can I say? I like old tech and I like new tech. I still have a BlackBerry Playbook. Remember that? BlackBerry.
9: No.
12: It was BlackBerry's version of the iPad.
9: I didn't know they made one.
12: Yeah. It was expensive. $2,000. $2,000 I paid for this thing.
9: No wonder you still have it.
12: Yes.
9: Is it an expensive paperweight or can you actually still use it?
12: Well, it doesn't run any apps, just like a BlackBerry couldn't. Remember, you can install the same apps, but they just didn't work properly. And I don't want to get rid of it just in case it gets revamped and maybe some new software comes down and it can be useful for something. I just don't want to get rid of it. It's brand new in the box.
9: That's hoarder language. I hope you know that.
12: I know.
9: Yeah, because I know that justification all too well. Hey, this hour of The Start brought to you by the new Princess Auto with more for work and play open now at 500 Pannant Road. We're having some conversations on the text line. In addition to our contest question this morning, lots of feedback on Portage and Maine, and now zipper merging is entering the conversation. What does Andrew have to say about Portage and Maine, Kevin?
12: I live and work in the same area of the city and avoid that intersection when I'm downtown if possible. With not much experience driving through the intersection, Portage and Maine. With not much experience driving through the intersection, it's hard for me to look at anything other than tax dollars being spent, but I'm happy the response has been positive.
9: Okay, Andrew says on the zipper merge, just to prove that he can be positive. Yep. He's not all negative. Why were we not doing this before? He says in all capitals.
12: Hello.
9: First time I drove through one, I thought this is how it should always be. Fill all the lanes. Avoid intersection congestion. Yes, leading up. I remember the Abenoji-Mikanaw River overpass in the 2000s. It was awful. Zipper merges force you to take turns and use good manners.
12: Thank you. Hello. It just makes sense. Exactly what he said. Bingo, right there.
9: It's the Canadian way. Keep your thoughts coming. We love to hear from you. 204-780-6868. And one more thing, a reminder of our question of the day brought to you by Mr. Furnace. Don't call them first. You'll see why. Call Mr. Furnace, 204-832-6243. With up at least two new city councilors going to be elected to city council, we want to know if you would ever run for city hall.
12: Greg. For mayor.
9: No, never, ever.
12: Greg Backlund for
9: never,
12: mayor.
9: Never, ever.
12: So you want to think about it?
9: No, I've thought about it. Never. Jeff Forte, it's Thursday, just after the 7:30 news. What does that mean?
10: I was born in a small town. And I live in a small town.
9: Never.
12: All you think about it.
9: Never. Falcon Lake is a favorite Manitoba summer destination.

0: different from the typical cottage rentals that you guys offer?
1: Okay, so our Wilderness Lodge is a luxury cottage that we took over back in October, so it's new. It's a 7-bedroom luxury cottage, lakefront, dock access, hot tub, steam room. There is no feature that it does not have. Beautiful gourmet kitchen, beautiful views, barbecue, quiet, secluded area. It's absolutely a gorgeous location. And we've used it a lot for corporate, but we've also found that there's a lot of people that want a luxury cottage without owning a luxury cottage. So it's perfect for someone who wants to come spend a weekend or a week and be completely in luxury without having the cost associated with owning their own cottage.
0: So is it part of the hotel or close to the hotel? Like, where is it situated?
1: It's about a 4-minute drive from the hotel. It's very close, and it's on the North Shore lakefront.
0: Wow. Okay, again, along with the hotel, the actual, amenities itself, the food that you guys have there is amazing. Your chef, Trent, apparently just returned from a culinary training session in southern Italy. Like, what is that about?
2: You know, Trent's been an amazing addition to the team a couple of years ago, and we have had such great feedback, Kevin, in 1964, which is our southern Italian steakhouse. We just wanted him to see some local training with local chefs, some really innovative, kind of simple things, but to bring back to the people that support the hotel. So Trent has not launched the Southern Italian menu. I think it launches on the 15th of July because he wanted to get all of our chefs trained up on what he's learned. But very excited. I think it's going to be a great addition to some of the things that we already had on the menu.
3: Mike, what is it that people love about this part of the province, Falcon Lake and the White Shell? What is it that draws people and has them coming back year after year?
2: You know, Greg, it's a great question. As a Manitoban, I think, like anywhere you live in the world, you can kind of be numb to the surroundings and how beautiful it is when you're there on a day-to-day basis. But specifically with the White Shell and Falcon Lake, it has got a massive infrastructure, so the support system out there is great with the grocery store, the ski hill, the golf course. It's a double-lane highway drive, literally, 45 seconds up to Falcon Lake, and then it singles for a little bit. But it's an easy drive. It's calming. You just feel your stress kind of leave when you exit the city and enter into the park. And I think we've tried to do some nice things around the property for our guests that kind of just play that where they want to come. It's not just a hotel. It's lots of activities, or you don't have to do anything if you want. You can just relax and enjoy, which Kevin has done many times.
0: Unannounced. Just, just show up and with bags packed and I need a room. you guys, okay, so for someone who wants to, have a summer or fall getaway, I know you guys have a bunch of events and stuff like that. What's the best way to actually dine and book and find out about all the events that you guys have coming up?
1: So if you visit our website, thehotelatfalconlake.com, we have an events tab, and we keep that up to date with everything that we have going on. We offer a lot of things that are not on our webpage as well, because we do private cooking classes and private events. So, people can reach us by telephone as well. And if there's something that they're looking to do, we will always try to accommodate. One thing I should mention too, Kevin, was at the Wilderness Lodge, we've been doing a lot of private chef dinners. It's really popular, and it's a great way for people to enjoy luxury to another level while sitting at the lake. So everything is on our website. We have a murder mystery in the fall coming up. We have an Elvis impersonator night and, some private cooking classes and all kinds of things like that.
2: Okay. Yeah, if anybody can dream it up, we can create it for them. The team at the hotel is first class. They've just done an amazing job with it, right from our cleaning staff to our general manager. Just amazing people, and they're very, very friendly and customizing. So anybody that wants anything done, we can certainly invent it for them.
3: Right on, Mike. Sandra, thank you for this. Congratulations on the success, and I wish you continued success with this endeavor in one of the more popular, more beautiful places in our province. Thanks so much.
2: Thank you so much. Have a great day, guys.
3: All right, you as well. Sandra and Mike Romani, the hotel at Falcon.

0: Lake.
1: So that's two places we're going. We're going to Nucci's.
0: Yeah.
1: For dinner.
0: Yeah.
1: And then we're going there. It's legit. Okay. Every time we go there, there's something new. And
0: who,
1: it's
0: who in the heck am I to say no?
1: Exactly right.
0: That. Spend extra time with you.
1: There we go. Let's get that list going, bro.
0: 7:47. It's Thursday morning. That's our small town salute. If you have a small town salute that you'd like us to pursue, always let us know. 204-780-6868. We'll take a pause. We'll look at traffic and weather. And zipper merge all of a sudden seems to be the popular conversation of the morning. We did not plan it this way.
1: You started it. You brought it in. You did this. You go, Igo. You go, Igo. That's every time you say zipper merge, I hear Loren's voice saying that. You go, Igo. You go, Igo.
0: More of the start next.

0: 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We want to hear it. Text 204-780-6868.
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15: Good morning. Coming up at 10 o'clock. It's been a year since Portage and Main reopened to pedestrians. It's been fine, but what's happening with the underground circus? 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Your reaction at 780-6868. Midnight is the final deadline in the Tri-Hospital Dream Lottery. We'll hear from a grateful cardiac patient. And our Bombers host Edmonton tonight. Bob Irving will preview the game for us. It all gets going at 10.
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16: Now with 680 CJOB traffic, here's Adam Wilson.
17: We do have work continuing northbound on St. Mary's between Abenaki, Mykona, and Fermor. You're down to one lane through there. Expect northbound delays. Northbound Pembina, Grant to Confusion Corner is moving well at 4 minutes. Southbound Henderson, Monroe to Hespeler also moving well at 3 minutes. Work happening on Marion is causing delays in both directions between Archibald and Panet. And southbound McPhillips, work continues Eames to Story. 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That's your 680-CJOB traffic.
16: Weather today, sunny this morning, then a mix of sun and cloud with a 30% chance of showers and risk of thunderstorm this afternoon, and a high of 24 tonight, partly cloudy and foggy. 30% chance of showers, risk of a thunderstorm, and a low of 14 tomorrow. Mix of sun and cloud, 30% chance of showers and a risk of a thunderstorm and a high of 25. Saturday, periods of rain and a high of 23. Right now, still 14 degrees outside 680 CJOB.
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18: Okay, I got it. This is something I did out of love. Now, what have you been saying about the zipper merge? You keep quoting something. You go, I go. What do you keep saying?
16: That's Loren. You go, I go. You go, I go.
18: And so then I asked you if you'd heard the song.
16: Like, song?
18: Yeah, a song. The zipper merge song.
16: Hang on. There's no such thing.
18: Yeah, there is. I'm going to play it for you in a moment. Haven't played it since Loren McNabb's last day on air. As 3M, the last iteration of the start.
16: And you got broken up.
18: And we got broken up. Yeah. It was like Big Tech. It was like Ma Bell. They had to,
16: break us up. He's dominating. We got to separate these three.
18: We're too big. Boy, oh boy, talk about rewriting history. That's Kevin Bergen. I'm Greg Mackling. It's the start on Blue Bomber Game Day. Our pregame coverage gets underway just after 5 o'clock. Live at 5 with Richard Kluche, and then Derek Taylor, Doug Brown, Ed Tate, Christian O'Mell, yours truly, Brandon Alexander, Paul Appelese, the list goes on and on. Looking forward to a big performance from the Blue Bombers tonight. Okay, so we've been talking about Portage in Maine. We've been in asking people to come in and admit that they were wrong about opening Portage in Maine. Some of our listeners have done that. I applaud you.
16: For sure. You know what? I thought no one would, but every text just seems to be people saying the same thing.
18: So it's pretty good. Zipper merging. What does Chuck have to say about zipper merging?
16: Zipper merging is appropriate and efficient where there is construction going on up ahead or in merging onto the roadway, but not for situations when everyone knows there's a parked car up ahead in the right lane and the other car speeds up to get ahead of you. Then you wait your turn to merge back into the traffic lane. I agree with that.
18: Yeah, zipper merging isn't for overtaking and being a jerk.
16: Right.
18: And ignoring the road conditions ahead of you.
16: Totally.
18: It's working with the construction issues that we're all dealing with. Everybody slowed down to a crawl anyway. And of us kind of melding together. That's what it's all about, right? Because you're going slow anyway.
16: And I don't know the construction's there. Park car, you know, if you drive around Winnipeg, you know where people park. That's you know that this lane is going to close.
18: That's right. That's a jerk move.
16: Right.
18: Okay. So, Jeff, you don't need any outro music here. Sarah McCarthy's getting ready to bring us global news at 8 o'clock. And then City Councilor Jeff Berwati will join us to talk about Portage in Maine. He was one of the most outspoken opponents of this thing forever and a day.
16: Oh.
18: So we're going to ask him how he feels about it a year later. Yes. But getting back to zipper merge, I was certain you'd heard this.
16: No.
19: Just like a zipper. Just like a zipper.
20: All right, zip it.
21: You can't even...
20: Zip it. Zip.
21: Look,
20: ladies and gentlemen of the jury, exhibit A.
19: You go, they go. Just like a zipper. You go, they go. You're zippery in the merch. You go, they go. Just like a zipper. You go, they go. You're zippery in the merch.
22: Stay in your lane. Go as far as you can. Go right up to the cone. Let the nose of your car touch the cone if you feel like it. Let it rub it. Let it know you're there. And then...
16: You go, they go.
18: Global News at 7 o'clock is next.
19: You go, they go. Just like a zipper. You go, they go. You're zippery in the merch.
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4: Good morning, I'm Sarah McCarthy.
24: I was a skeptic, but I will admit that it's been great.
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26: Made the area more accessible.
4: Portage and Main, 1 year later.
27: The order of magnitude and significance of the redevelopment, it garnered some interest.
4: Grabbing groceries downtown and...
28: Really hard to overcome if you're a challenger.
4: Could we see some fresh faces on Winnipeg City Council this fall? But first, it's almost been a year since the reopening of Portage and Main to foot traffic, and MPI says there haven't been any collisions involving pedestrians since then. Here's Global's Ross Levitan.
3: Saturday will mark 1 year since the iconic intersection removed its barriers, allowing people to move freely instead of crossing an underground web of tunnels. This Winnipegger says it will make life downtown a little bit easier.
26: I think the changes are great, and it's made the area more accessible. I just want to make sure that, what's happening with underground.
3: The city says work is still underway to determine next steps following a cost-benefit analysis of decommissioning the underground concourse. An update to council is expected in January of 2027. Ross Levitan, Global News.
4: A new grocery store and pharmacy are coming to downtown Winnipeg. The Red River Co-op Grocery Store and Pharmacy is going to be part of the Portage Place redevelopment project. Jim Ludlow of True North Real Estate Development says the timing for this is a great fit.
27: You know, we always talk about puzzle pieces. Grocery is a big part of a puzzle.
4: The store is expected to open by 2029 and is projected to create 57 local jobs. As registrations to run for city councillor start next week, experts say it is possible that Winnipeggers could have a crop of new faces on council later this year. Global's Tony DeGuzman has details.
29: With two longtime councillors stepping away from civic politics, there will be at least a couple of fresh faces on city council. But experts say they're watching for potential change in River Heights, Fort Garry, Waverly West, and Transcona in October.
28: The incumbency factor in city council elections is really, really hard to overcome if you're a challenger.
29: Political scientists are watching Transcona where current councillor Russ Wyatt was charged with sexual assault and for administering a noxious substance in March. Wyatt told Global News he is still determining whether he will run again. As for the other current councillors, Brian Mays says he will announce what his plans are on Monday. Marcus Chambers says he's still evaluating, but not ruling out another run. Ross Eady, Devi Sharma, Emma Durand-Wood, Jeff Berwadi, Matt Allard, Sean Dobson, Sherry Rollins, and Vivian Santos confirmed they will be running. Cindy Gilroy did not immediately respond. Tony DeGuzman, Global News. thousands of indigenous artifacts from North America are boxed away in Switzerland, but a group of First Nations people in Manitoba are looking to change that. The items have been purchased by a private collector in the country who displayed them at a museum he created. The group says the collector has retired and is now looking to sell the collection. A counselor in Dakota Teepee First Nation went to the museum and says those cultural artifacts belong in community, including firearms believed to have been associated with the period of the Battle of the Little Bighorn. A series of oil tankers has navigated the Strait of Hormuz using a new route close to Oman's shores that has been promoted by the Arab country and a UN maritime agency. The development comes amid threats from Iran's Revolutionary Guard against vessels going through the key strait. The U.S. and Iran had agreed to a 60-day period to resolve issues related to the deal of the war. Meanwhile, fighting between Israel and Hezbollah in Lebanon has flared up again, with Israel launching an airstrike yesterday. The Canadian dollar has steadily fallen over the past several weeks to trade around 70 cents U.S., down about 4 cents since May. Sarah Yain of CIBC Capital Markets says a slow Canadian economy against a much stronger U.S. economy is what's weighing on our loonie.
2: The Canadian economy is doing better. There's green shoots here, but it's not enough to become visible in a world where there's a lot of economic tailwinds going for the U.S. side.
29: Yain does expect the loonie to continue to only weaken over the next couple of months before it finally starts to recover. And Canadian supporters say that the men's soccer team still has a lot to be proud of, despite a 2-1 loss to Switzerland at the FIFA World Cup game in Vancouver. Susanna Schribler is a Swiss-Canadian dual citizen, so she says that matchup for her was nothing short of exciting.
5: For a Swiss-Canadian, there's no losers today. I would have been happy with either team winning, but I have to say I'm really thrilled for my Swiss national team.
29: Canada will still advance to the World Cup knockout stage now for the first time, set to face South Africa on Sunday in Los Angeles in the round of 32. It's 8:05.
6: With your traffic, I'm Adam Wilson. We are stall and crash free on our Thursday morning. Northbound Osborne, Jubilee to Confusion Corner, your drive time is 7 minutes. Northbound Kemiston, Sterling Lyon to Tuxedo, expect 6. Northbound Lagimodia has some slow-moving traffic on your way to Marion. And northbound Archibald as you're approaching Watt. Work continues on Chief Peguis in both directions. Expect delays. Lagimodia to Henderson. When kids play, they win. Donate this Jumpstart month to help get kids into the game. Learn more at jumpstart.canadiantire.ca. That's your 680 CJOB traffic.
7: Weather today is sunny this morning, then a mix of sun and cloud and a 30% chance of showers and a risk of a thunderstorm this afternoon and a high of 24. Tonight, partly cloudy, foggy, 30% chance of showers and risk of thunderstorms and a low of 14. And tomorrow is a mix of sun and cloud, again, 30% chance of showers and a risk of a thunderstorm and a high of 25. Saturday, periods of rain and a high of 23. Right now, 14 degrees outside 680 CJOB. 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
18: It's a Thursday morning. It's Blue Bomber game day. Hope you have your blue and gold on or something. Blue Bombers. Bergen, you failed on that front, unless you got bomber underwear on, and I do not need to see that.
7: Are you sure? 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
18: 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Tomorrow, Brett McGarry returns on Monday. Bombers, Elks tonight at Princess Auto Stadium. Our coverage gets underway just after Live at 5 with Richard Kluche. Christian O'Mell will join us in the next half hour to talk Bombers, to talk Connor Hellebuck. What are the chances he gets traded in the next day or so? And we'll also talk about yesterday's soccer match, Switzerland and Canada. I was a little bummed that Canada didn't win yesterday.
10: Me too.
18: But I spoke to one of my buddies who's a little bit of a bigger soccer head than I am, and he said it might not end up being the worst thing. We'll see how Christian sees it coming up in a half an hour.
10: I hope so.
18: Okay. Portage in Maine.
10: We've been talking all morning. It was 1 year ago this week that Winnipeg's most famous intersection reopened to pedestrians at the street level for the first time in more than four decades. Portage and Main had been closed to foot traffic since 1979. June 27th, 2025, the barricades came down and the signals changed.
18: A year later, what has the impact been on downtown activity, traffic flow, and the way Winnipeggers experience this historic corner? One of the more outspoken opponents of this move, City Councilor North Kildonan, Jeff Perwati, joins us now. My city councilor, Jeff Forche's city councilor. Jeff, I'll say this again. You and I agree on a lot of stuff. We disagree on a lot of other things. But I don't know any city councilor works harder for their constituents. So I want to say that out loud on the air. Big change coming at city council. But I got to ask you, were you wrong about Portage and Main?
11: I'll be completely honest with you here and all your listeners. The impacts of traffic were not as bad as I expected. There's a number of factors for that. One of them was right before we did the changeover, actually, sorry, just after we did the changeover, for all the problems with the new transit system, one of the things that it did was it removed the eastbound Portage to northbound Main turn. It was identified by traffic studies that that would be the absolute worst movement. And by eliminating that, those buses moving from the curb at Fort over several lanes to make that left-hand turn, especially in the afternoon rush hour, it made a huge difference. The other thing that they did, and I don't remember seeing this in some of the traffic engineering studies, was they actually added a third leftbound turn lane. So there's three lanes that turn left. So when you have that protected face and make that turn, you can move more vehicles through the intersection. So it hasn't been as bad as I expected when it came to traffic.
18: So there are a couple of, factors. And so it combines, I think, to be, at the very least, it's not any less safe according to the statistics. Aesthetically, it's far more pleasing.
11: Yeah, it definitely looks better. You know, I wasn't the one who said that people are going to die because they're crossing the intersection. I never believed that was going to be a problem or, you know, dramatically different than any other intersection. I'm still waiting to see more of that street level animation. There isn't, you know, a huge vibrant street, you know, scene there. But I will acknowledge that there have been some pretty substantial investments promised and are underway at Portage and Main, not necessarily directly tied into it, but I think it maybe was a signal that it could contribute. I mean, the Richardsons with their massive investment in the Fairmont Hotel, the MMF with their new development in the old Bank of Montreal building, Harvard right here at 201, Artis on the other side. We're spending hundreds of millions of dollars in private investment at the intersection. So, I mean, you know, $21 million was a big hit in terms of the civic budget. Finance chair. I mean, these things are significant, but, you know, understanding that the rehab of the underground to, you know, just basically replace like was going to be $80 million. You know, it just didn't seem like the right plan. And I agree with the mayor that, you know, this was the right path to go on. We did also buy some time. When they opened up the sidewalks and that for maybe less than a year, they were able to actually replace a lot of that waterproof membrane on the sides of the street and reduce the amount of water and leakage that goes into the underground concourse. So we've bought some time to keep the underground concourse open as well.
10: Jeff Berwati's magic wand. Money's not a factor. If you could make improvements, further improvements to Portage and Main, in your mind, what would it be?
11: Oh, gosh. I think we've actually more about the surrounding areas. I mean, we want more of those cool walkable spaces. Like, let's make, you know, either Arthur or Albert or some of those streets in the exchange, you know, summer pedestrian ways only, for example. You know, you got Spark Street in Ottawa. You got Stephen Avenue Mall in Calgary. These are really neat places that draw people out into the public realm during the summer. I think we could do more of that, you know, than we do right now. In terms of the actual intersection itself, it's still going to be a major traffic moving piece. I mean, it's not going to be a great spot to have a little sidewalk cafe in my mind because, I mean, semi-trailers and commerce still has to move through it, you know, in a big way. You know, we don't have, you know, a subway. We don't have LRT at this point. So I don't see the scenario where, you know, it becomes a super pedestrian or, you know, sitting realm like you would in another city. The scale of the buildings are too big. But again, we have the Exchange District, which is such a gem and underused. I would love to see the Exchange become better than it is. and it's good, but it could be better.
18: Agreed. Yeah. And obviously with the Forks and now that connectivity that we've talked about, potentially, hopefully we see some of that come to life. Before we let you go, we would be remiss if we didn't ask you about the changes coming at City Hall. On City Council, John Orlico has announced he will not be running again. Yesterday, Janice Lukes did the same. Janice Lukes has been a lightning rod with regard to all these changes with transit. Maybe you'd like to tie those two things together in terms of what you see as happening after the next election.
11: Well, I mean, the one, you know, the great things about democracy is everybody's job is up on the line right now. It's up to the public to decide their vision for the future of the city of Winnipeg, what they want to see. I mean, John Orlico and Janice Lukes have done, I think, some fantastic stuff on council. They've been great colleagues of mine. Consecutively running, I think John Orlico is the second longest running, coming in a by-election in 2009 after my election back in 2006. So, no, I wish them very well in their future endeavors. They've been a pleasure to work with, and we're going to see what the public has in store for council come November. I am going to be running again. My name will be in the realm and in the ring, and I'll be going down to City Hall next Tuesday on June 30th to register.
18: If you win again, will you then be the longest serving member of council?
11: I don't think so. There have been, you know, back when we had more part-time councillors back in the...
18: But I mean on the current
11: council. I'm the longest
18: you are right now
11: consecutively running. However, Councillor Wyatt was on the term earlier than me. He got elected in 2002, but he had that 2018 to 2022 term where he didn't run.
18: Jeff Prawati, appreciate you very much as a person. You do solid work, like I say, for North Kildonan. Let's keep disagreeing. It's what democracy is all about.
11: Absolutely, Greg. Thanks.
18: Very good. Jeff Prawati, city councillor for North Kildonan. 8:14 on this Thursday morning, Blue Bomber game day on 680 CJOB.
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22: There is work continuing on the Abenoji-Mikina overpass. Expect a few northbound delays on Pembina. Southbound Henderson, Monroe to Hespeler is moving well at 3 minutes. Northbound Pembina, Grant to Confusion Corner is 5. Nairn and Watt, work continuing is causing delays in all directions. And northbound on St. Mary's, down to just one lane, Abenoji-Mikina to Fermore. When kids play, they win. 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That's your 680 CJOB traffic.
10: Weather today, sunny this morning. Oh, it looks nice outside right now. Then a mix of sun and cloud and a 30% chance of showers and a risk of a thunderstorm this afternoon and a high of 24 tonight. Partly cloudy, foggy, 30% chance of showers and a risk of a thunderstorm at low of 14. Tomorrow is a mix of sun and cloud, 30% chance of showers and a risk of a thunderstorm and a high of 25. Saturday, periods of rain and a high of 23. Right now, 17 degrees outside 680 CJOB.
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18: We are asking you to share with us your thoughts on technology. You can't live without and technology. You'd like to bring back.
10: Tech, tech, tech. When was the last time you were in a phone booth? Where are there any phone booths?
18: You know what? I was in Austin, Texas back in... there for work. It would have been like 06, something like that. My cell phone was dead and I wanted to phone home to tuck the kids in. I could not find a payphone in Austin, Texas 20 years ago. Downtown on 4th Avenue, wherever all the bars are.
10: What kind of phone did you have? Your phone was dead. Was it a flip phone?
18: It was a Nokia.
10: Was it?
18: Yeah.
10: Like, it wasn't foldable. It was one of the ones where the buttons are right there, right? Like, one of the little small ones.
18: Yeah.
10: Remember, the thing then was for phones to be small. They wanted them smaller, lighter. Now, they just want them bigger.
18: How about the texting? I got to get to C. 1, 2, 3. A, 1. N, 1, 2.
10: I didn't text back then. I didn't have the patience
18: space
10: for that. No.
18: I knew a guy could do it in his pocket without even looking at it.
10: Come on. Wow, you text a lot, Wayne.
18: Ridiculous. Kelly Moore is standing by. We'll have Christian O'Mell join us at 8:35 for longer conversations about finishing second best in Group B. Just might have been beneficial for Team Canada. And the Blue Bombers look to once again benefit from a bye week tonight versus Edmonton. Moore, sports at 8:25. Bergen, weather next.
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7: Weather today, sunny this morning, then a mix of sun and cloud with a 30% chance of showers and a risk of a thunderstorm this afternoon and a high of 24. Tonight, partly cloudy, foggy, 30% chance of showers, risk of thunderstorm, low of 14. Tomorrow, mix of sun and cloud, 30% chance of showers and a risk of a thunderstorm. A little bit of a theme there. And a high of 25, Saturday, periods of rain. And a high of 23, right now, still 17 degrees outside 680 CJOB.
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31: Good morning, Kelly Moore with you at 825. It was definitely Flip the Script World Cup Wednesday for Team Canada. The win or tie versus Switzerland that would earn our country top spot in Group B and continuing residence in Vancouver did not play out as desired in a 2-1 loss to the visitors. The Swiss snapped the scoreless tie 40 seconds into the second half, added a second goal 11 minutes later before Promise David put Canada on the board in the 76th minute. In the aftermath of the loss, it was pretty much expected Canada would play South Korea to open the knockout stage. That storyline also revised when the Asian Tigers lost 1-0 to South Africa last night in Monterey. So Sunday in L.A., 2 o'clock our time, it'll be Canada and Bafana Bafana battling for a berth in the round of 16. Mexico won Group A with a 3-0 victory over Czechia. Brazil and Morocco advanced out of Group C after 3-0 and 4-2 victories over Haiti and Scotland, respectively. Winnipeg Blue Bombers have been pretty good coming out of a bye week over the last 7 years. Tonight, the blue and gold look to continue that trend when they host Edmonton in a 7:30 start at Princess Auto Stadium. Quarterback Zach Calera says he noticed some of his teammates were still a little testy about the 37-27 loss to Hamilton when they returned to practice on the weekend.
32: I was going to be ticked off when you lose a football game, but you know you use it as a chip on your shoulder to go attack the week. I'm sure everybody was attacking it in the bye week as well, whether that's from a physical standpoint or a mental standpoint. I think we had really great energy at practice this week. None of that matters, so you got to go out there and execute. So I'm happy with how practice went, just from an effort and energy standpoint. I think people are dialed in, as they should be.
31: Yeah, 1-1 Bombers will need to be dialed in to knock off the 2-0 Elks. Derek Taylor and company begin our coverage at about 5:15 this afternoon on the Olympic Builders pregame show here on CJOB. Quieter day on the NHL trade front Wednesday, but a couple of deals saw Buffalo sign and trade Alex Tuck to Washington for a 2027 third-round pick and veteran center David Camp. Tuck getting a max 8-year deal from the Capitals with an average annual value of $10.5 million. Colorado salary dumped pending RFA fourth-line center Jack Drury to Nashville. Winnipeg Jets re-signed restricted free agent forward Isaac Rosanne to a 2-year deal worth $925,000 per season. 23-year-old left-shooting right winger scored 3 goals in 21 games for Winnipeg after coming over in a deadline deal from Buffalo. Toronto Blue Jays made 2 costly mistakes in the late innings of a 3-1 rubber match loss to Houston Wednesday night. A Jeff Hoffman third base pickoff attempt throwing error in the top of the 8th allowed the winning run to score, followed by Luis Urias getting doubled off at second base to kill a potential 9th inning rally. Toronto Raptors selected Big 12 Player of the Year Arizona Wildcat guard Jaden Bradley with their second round pick of the NBA draft Wednesday night in Brooklyn. The Associated Press is reporting LA Lakers are going to re-sign star guard Austin Reeves, a 4-year deal worth $185 million. Reeves, by the way, was undrafted coming out of Oklahoma in 2021. I'm Kelly Moore. That's 680 CJOB Sports.
0: Hey, my name is Ian. 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
17: Good morning, I'm Sarah McCarthy. Well, it's been talked about for years for downtown Winnipeg, and now it's expected to become a reality. A Red River Co-op grocery store set to open in the former Portage Place as of 2029, a move that officials hope is going to improve convenience and overall downtown safety. Here's Global's Vasilio Spellos.
19: 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The 22,500 square foot food area will, according to developers, be vital as the city works to get more people downtown. True North Real Estate Development President Jim Ludlow recognizes downtown safety concerns, but feels the new store will play a role in improving that as well.
20: In downtown, first of all, if we populate and develop and create and build and bring people into this space, I mean, that just creates its own density.
19: Myrna Phillips is an area resident that's been advocating to Red River Co-op for years to bring a grocery store downtown. She explains the current inconveniences for her.
26: Over the bridge in the traffic and just to get one little thing because I was having people in for the evening.
19: The store will be Co-op's 10th food and pharmacy and is set to open in 2029. Vasilios Bolos, Global News.
17: Saturday marks a full year since the reopening of Portage and Main to pedestrians. After 46 years of people being forced to go through an underground tunnel to get across the iconic intersection, locals now feel like they're saving time on their commute.
2: Before, when it was walled in, sometimes it forced you to walk a block or two out of your way.
17: MPI says there have been 168 collisions in the last year reported at the intersection, just slightly above the previous five-year average of 156. However, there have been no collisions involving pedestrians since they've been allowed to cross. Winnipeg police are now offering officers and members of the public an option of affirming legal oaths by using an eagle feather. The police service says the eagle feather is a sacred item, and when held, a person is expected to speak with honesty, truth, and integrity. Police say eagle feathers are available at all four district stations now, carrying the same weight as making an affirmation. It says eagle feathers have been provided to police in partnership with Manitoba Conservation. Emergency room wait times are being driven up largely because of backlogs in long-term care, rehab centers, and home care. A new report out today by the Canadian Institute of Health Information says patients who could be discharged to alternative care options are ending up spending on average 24 more days in hospital inpatient units. Canadian Press reporter Karen Rebo says that means other patients who need to be admitted to hospital are stuck waiting in the ER for a bed to open up.
3: The Institute says data shows from April of 2024 to March of 25, half of admitted patients had waited in the ER for over 16 hours, and one in 10 spent more than 48 hours in the ER. That's often because patients upstairs couldn't be discharged because there was no appropriate follow-up care ready for them. The Institute's Cheryl Chewy says the findings show that improving ER wait times requires solutions that look at the entire healthcare system.
17: Solutions range from making sure everyone has access to a primary care provider, to deal with non-urgent issues, to upping long-term and home care services to get inpatients discharged from hospitals at a faster pace. An Air Canada flight to Halifax had to be diverted to Boston when the pilot had a medical issue mid-flight.
4: The airline says the pilot's medical issue forced the flight from Newark, New Jersey to Halifax to be diverted to Boston. Air Canada says the captain experienced the issue and was removed from the flight deck in accordance with safety protocols. The first officer took control of the plane and diverted the flight to Boston, where it landed safely. Air Canada says the captain has been taken for medical treatment in Boston, and work was underway to provide the 61 affected passengers with another way to Halifax. Jason White, The Canadian Press.
17: The Canadian dollar has steadily fallen over the past several weeks as it finds itself caught between a weak economy and strong demand for the U.S. dollar. Analysts with Corpay Currency Research Group says the U.S. dollar has been crushing all its global rivals as the AI boom stateside attracts more investment. The loonie has been trading around 70 cents U.S. recently. And a group of economists raising the alarm about what they call a data quality crisis in Canada. Desjardins says a new report today that Data Statistics Canada reports is becoming less reliable than usual and subject to bigger revisions. Deputy Chief Economist Randall Bartlett says he's worried data collection could only get worse as the federal government pressures the agency to find cost-saving measures.
5: For me, it comes down to prioritizing not necessarily just finding savings at Statistics Canada, but in ensuring that they have adequate resources, tools, and direction to ensure that they're being efficient, but providing the best possible output that they can.
17: A StatsCan spokesperson says it's normal to have some volatile data in periods of economic upheaval, but fluctuations should smooth out over time. It's 8:35.
9: With your traffic, I'm Adam Wilson. Not hearing of any stalls or crashes slowing the drive down. Westbound Abenogi-Mikina, a few delays heading towards Lakewood, and northbound Keniston approaching McGilvery. Northbound Pembina, Grant to Confusion Corner is holding steady at 5 minutes. Southbound Henderson, Monroe to Hespeler is 4. Northbound on Pembina, a few delays with work happening on the Abenogi-Mikina overpass. And over on Cordon, there's work continuing both ways, Keniston to Tuxedo. When kids play, they win. 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That's your 680-CJOB traffic.
7: Weather today, it's sunny this morning, then a mix of sun and cloud with a 30% chance of showers and risk of thunderstorm this afternoon and a high of 24. Tonight, partly cloudy and foggy, 30% chance of showers and a risk of a thunderstorm again. Low 14 tomorrow, mix of sun and cloud, 30% chance of showers and a risk of a thunderstorm. High 25, Saturday, periods of rain and a high of 23. Still 17 degrees right now outside 680 CJOB.

0: Arkells. Canadian band, Canadian Football League action tonight. I don't know if that was the tie-in you were going for there, Jeff Forte. Jeff Forte in Master Control. Kevin Bergen for Brett McGarry this week.
1: What up?
0: Brett returns Monday, although he'll be in the building today. Don't worry, your regular fix of the couch potatoes will not go unfulfilled.
1: I love the couch potatoes. I like when they give the sectional.
0: So unusual.
1: When I give it, I have to watch what they give it to.
0: There are many listeners who basically plan all their watching, streaming and otherwise.
1: It just saves you so much time.
0: Jeff and Brett.
1: Saves you time.
0: Yep. They've got the cred. Street cred is massive. You like ice cream? Oh, yeah. You love ice cream.
1: Love ice cream.
0: This Hour of the Start brought to you by McDonald's. One Meadowland Drive, West St. Paul. Vanilla cones are just $1 each in the McDonald's app. Do you remember when we had to clean the ice cream machine at Earl's?
1: I never cleaned it.
0: You never cleaned it? You never got that side duty?
1: Never. I was way too privileged, Greg. I refused.
0: Too cool for school. Yep. Our next guest, I don't know if he ever did any restaurant work. Why don't we find out? Christian O'Mell is the host of the 680 CJOB Sports Show. Christian, you ever work in a restaurant?
2: Well, first of all, they did call me Vanilla Cone back in the day.
0: I did not work.
2: No, they didn't.
0: Oh.
2: I know, they're funny. I worked at a combination ice cream, you know, I scooped ice cream, basically. They had hot food. I didn't really work in that kitchen, but it was in Predelgan, Ontario on the beach. They also had a little, like, train that would go around. I did more so just, like, running that and switching the gates. But, yeah, I scooped ice cream for, like, a month and a half. That's pretty much the extent of my service industry experience.
1: Fired because you probably ate. Like one scoop for me.
2: I just
1: scoop
2: left. I just left without saying goodbye.
1: Nice.
0: Oh, did I hear you say you used to drive the train?
2: No, I was. So the guy who ran the shop drove the train. I was like a helper that would run ahead of the train and switch the gates when it would go around. I had to wear the overalls.
0: Does this train still exist?
2: I think so. Yeah,
1: that's the ultimate.
2: Yeah, go to Predelgan, Ontario, if you want to see this thing in action. I think it's still going. I haven't been in years.
0: Can you please spell that for us?
2: Port Elgin. It's two words: port and then E L G I N.
0: I heard Predelgan.
2: Shore of Lake Huron.
1: Me too.
2: Okay. Yeah,
0: I heard Predelgan.
2: You heard wrong.
0: Portage in Maine. Were you? You're good with how it all turned out?
2: Of course I am. I always thought it was dumb that we. We're keeping it closed. You know, so I didn't have the history, right? Moved here in 2015, and I was always like, why can't we walk here? This is weird. I did get on a very drunk night once. I got turned around in the underground and realized halfway up Main Street that I was supposed to be walking down Portage. But
1: I love the honesty.
2: The biggest thing, though, it's like, you know, Brian Bowman, we have this plebiscite, and the people outside the city say no, and the guys inside the city say yeah. And then so we keep it closed. Then Gillingham comes along and just says, no, we're just opening it. And guess what? Everything's fine. We made such a big deal about this. And guess what? It's fine. The city survived. Legit. Everyone's okay. So we should have done this so long ago.
0: I love the point of view of the outsider. That was one of the point of views you were bringing to the table earlier this morning.
1: Right. But him not being from here originally has fresh eyes. Just like when you live in your house too long and you don't see some things that need to be changed. He has fresh eyes and literally is like, why is this intersection closed? No clue.
0: Okay, so let's get to the sports conversation tonight. Blue Bombers versus Elks. Edmonton, 2-0. Winnipeg, 1-1. What do the Bombers need to do to get their first home win of the season?
2: Prevent Justin Rankin from entering the stadium would be the first option because he has been amazing. Now, you know, Edmonton's 2-0. He's put up amazing numbers. Both of them in, like, really bad rainy conditions. And I don't know if that has something to do with it, if that makes it harder to tackle somebody when it's really slippery out there, but he's been awesome. They beat Ottawa in week one. Ottawa stinks, but the win over Montreal was really good. Montreal's quite a good team. So Rankin is their team, right? If they can slow down Rankin and Winnipeg can get ahead and force Edmonton to have to rely on the passing game, because teams always go away from the run when they fall behind. It's just football. And you put the ball in Cody Fajardo's hands. He's good, but he's not Bo Levi Mitchell, who shredded them last game, right? So I think Winnipeg getting off to a strong start, getting into the lead, playing from ahead, which is something they really haven't done much this year so far, I think that would be huge for them. And then just, I want to see how this defense looks, because offenses so far through 3 weeks have been putting up massive numbers. Hamilton had their way with Winnipeg. Calgary had its moments, but I think, you know, we look at that last drive against Calgary, that wasn't good.

0: same spot, right? There wasn't really big movement. Like we see so many moves all the time, right? But Bowes and Hamilton for year three, Rourke's in BC for year whatever, four or five. Trevor Harris is in Saskatchewan. He's been there a while. VA's been there a couple of years in Calgary. Davis Alexander, and even Chad Kelly, right? He's back and healthy and slinging it around. So you've got quarterbacks that have been in place for a couple of years with receivers for the most part that have been in place. And the offenses are just ahead of the defenses right now. And I think a lot of the big free agent moves we saw in the offseason around the league involve defensive players. So I think that's a big part of it, is guys getting used to new spots where the offenses don't really have that adjustment period.
1: Speaking of new spots, will Connor Hellebuyck be a Winnipeg Jet come next Monday?
0: It's tough. I don't know. I think if I were to bet my life on it, I would say he is, because I feel like the Jets will err on the side of patience on this, to wait to get the best possible package. They're not going to rush into something. A bidding war certainly helps the Jets, right? Because I don't think Hellebuyck has maybe as much leverage as Tkachuk may have had in Florida, because he's got more years left on a contract. He's older, but he's also a goalie, which changes things too, because who doesn't want a great goaltender? Yeah, I could get into the station today and see that he got traded. I'm prepared for anything, Greg, but I feel like we're in a position where he should be moved, because the seller's market right now, we've seen what guys are getting. Winnipeg can really get a decent amount for Connor Hellebuyck. And I know goalie returns tend to not be that great, but no one of his caliber has been moved at the goaltender position since, I don't know, Patrick Waugh 30 years ago. So, and that obviously, that did not work out well for Montreal. But Winnipeg in this position, if you want to go full, like, oh my God, look what guys are getting, you could very, very accelerate a retool by selling off some big parts here. I don't think the Jets are going to do that, but I think you have to recognize, okay, last year, was that an anomaly, or are we going to be back to President's Trophy level? I don't think they're going to get that. I think their contending window has, personally, I think it's closed. And I think the best thing to do now is to recognize, okay, we can get a lot for this guy. And that's what I think they need to do. And if it happens tomorrow or Friday or Monday, we'll see. Because free agent class, it's bad. It's very bad. That's why we're seeing all these big trades, because that's the one way teams are going to be able to improve right now.
1: Yeah, and the Jets have a lot of talent that, as you say, if that window is closed, and I may not be able to argue against you, Christian, if that window is closed, now would be the time to figure out what you want to do with some of your most valuable assets. I'm surprised we really kind of agree on that. We just have about a minute left here, Christian. Canada, Switzerland yesterday in Vancouver. They get down. Canada gets down 2-0. That first goal in the first minute of the second half, I think it was the fastest goal by a team into the second half in like since 2010 at the World Cup. Actually, I'm still mad about it. However, did things kind of work out for Team Canada after all, in terms of how this thing all kind of sorts itself out in terms of who they play next and who they would have played had they won?
0: Yeah, sort of. I mean, Canada would have loved to have won that match. They were missing their best striker in Davies and their best, midfielder in Kone. And then it's great that they're playing South Africa in the round of 32. But it's not here, right? If they win, they play in Canada once or two more times more. Their round of 32 match might be easier, but the round of 16 match is probably going to be Netherlands or Morocco, and that's really hard. So, I mean, at some point, you're going to play great teams if you go deep into a tournament like this, and there's no way of avoiding it. But I think, yeah, playing South Africa turned out decent for them. The fact that they have to play Sunday is a really quick turnaround instead of next Thursday, which would have been if they had won yesterday. But I think the fact that they're not playing in Canada again just stinks, right? A lot of people are mad that even though they didn't win the group, they should be still able to play in Canada. Second place in that group should have also been able to play a knockout round stage in Toronto or Vancouver, because the other teams are. Why couldn't Canada play one more there? I understand the argument of, hey, you got to win your group, but yeah, I feel like there could have been a way to get Canada into their home field again. And I just want to say the Timberwolves are traded for LaMelo Ball, and I don't know how I feel about that.
1: Oh, goodness gracious. I know how I feel about it, and I'm not even a Timberwolves.

0: Bills fan. What are they thinking?
1: Okay.
0: Yeah. Okay. 8:47. Thank you, Christian. See you tonight.
1: Yeah, you're welcome. Hi, Kevin. Bye, Kevin.
2: Hi, Christian. Bye, Christian. I like his take on stuff. He's always got a different angle on things. But I'm surprised as he was talking, your head was kind of nodding that you were agreeing. I don't know if I've ever seen that before. You two are sports guys and always have kind of a little bit of push and pull on a lot of things.
0: Oh, I think you make up reasons to disagree with others about sports. And Christian and I have been doing the sports conversation thing for
2: years.
0: 12 years since he started here. And so I often have a different take than Christian. We agree on a ton of stuff, though. And as much as I would hate to see, you know, as a fan, I love the idea of, you know, the Hellebucks and Shifley and Morrissey and Connor playing their entire career here, but that's not very good business plan. Mm-hmm. It's not good future planning because you got to get something back for those assets. Dustin Byfuglien, retired. You got nothing for him.
2: Literally zero.
0: Brian Little, same thing.
2: Yep.
0: You know, you got to get stuff back for these assets that have been so good for so long. Boy, that's hard to say. Let's take a pause. We'll come back and we'll wrap up the third hour of The Start. It is Tri-Hospital Dream Deadline Day, the final deadline, midnight tonight. We'll tell you why that lottery is so important coming up on our next hour of The Start. It makes no sense.
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16: Good morning. Coming up at 10 o'clock. It's been a year since Portage and Main reopened to pedestrians. It's been fine, but what's happening with the underground circus? Portage Place is getting a Red River Co-op grocery store. Your reaction at 780-6868. Midnight is the final deadline in the Tri-Hospital Dream Lottery. We'll hear from a grateful cardiac patient. And our Bombers host Edmonton tonight. Bob Irving will preview the game for us. It all gets going at 10.
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0: 8:53 and now with 680 CJOB traffic, Adam Wilson.
17: Northbound on St. Mary's, expect some delays between Avenue G. Mekina and Fermor. Work continuing has you down to a single lane. Northbound Donald, a few delays approaching Broadway. And northbound on Waverly as you're heading to McGilvery. Work continues on the Concordia overpass, causing delays on La Jumonière. And eastbound Grant, you're losing your curb lane, park to Kelvin. 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That's your 680 CJOB traffic.
2: The weather, sunny this morning, then a mix of sun and cloud with a 30% chance of showers and a risk of a thunderstorm this afternoon and a high of 24. Tonight, partly cloudy, foggy, 30% chance of showers and a risk of a thunderstorm, low of 14. Tomorrow's a mix of sun and cloud, 30% chance of showers and a risk of a thunderstorm and a high of 25. And Saturday, periods of rain and a high of 23. Right now, 17 degrees outside 680 CJOB. 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
0: Major League Pickleball. Have you ever played pickleball?
2: I have played pickleball, I think, once, maybe. But pickleball, when it was in its infancy, my mom played pickleball, and it pickled her, I'll tell you that. She twisted her knee and whined about her knee for the longest time, which made me hate pickleball. She took this Jamaican lady out.
0: I'm not laughing at your mom. I would never laugh at your mom.
2: She knows how I feel.
0: Major League Pickleball is making its debut in New York City.
2: Wow. Yeah. Have you played?
0: I think I've hit the... No, not played a game. My father-in-law played for years. I always said if pickleball was a stock, he picked it right. Like, he was in early.
2: Yeah.
0: Like if he could have bet on the Poly markets... On pickleball's success, he would have made a fortune because he saw it coming.
2: Yeah, there's some huge buildings in Winnipeg that now are pickleball.
0: No kidding.
2: Yeah.
0: Yeah, we've got the outdoor courts at Gateway now.
2: Oh, really?
0: Yeah, I guess I'm going to have to try it at some point. Sarah McCarthy's standing by. I don't know if she's played pickleball either, but I do know she has global news next.

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4: Global news at 9 o'clock. The news is for Mr. Furnace. Don't call them first. You'll see why. Call Mr. Furnace, 204-832-6243.
5: Good morning, I'm Sarah McCarthy. One city councilor says the impacts to traffic at Portage and Main are not as bad as expected. Jeff Broady of North Caledonian was against the reopening of the iconic intersection to pedestrians, which happened almost a year ago now. Broady says the city was smart to remove the eastbound Portage to northbound Main turn.
6: It was identified by traffic studies that that would be the absolute worst movement, and eliminating that those buses moving from the curb at Fort over several lanes to make that left-hand turn, especially in the afternoon rush hour, it made a huge difference. The other thing that they did, and they actually added a third leftbound turn lane. So there's three lanes that turn left. So when you have that protected face and make that turn, you can move more vehicles through the intersection.
5: He adds further improvements are coming to street level with investments into the Fairmont Hotel, the Manitoba Métis Federation's new development in the old Bank of Montreal building, and more. Now, Brian McCarthy is a courier driver who sees downtown traffic firsthand. He goes through Portage and Main at least two times a day.
7: Hasn't changed a thing. I thought it would. I was concerned. When I go through the intersection, I look over to see who's crossing, and there's one or two at every corner. To be honest with you, I think the bulk of people are still crossing beneath. They want their coffee and so on and so forth.
5: He adds that the intersection looks nice now and traffic still flows well. MPI adds there have been 168 collisions reported at the intersection in the last year, just slightly above the previous five-year average of 156. However, there have been no collisions involving pedestrians since they've been allowed to cross in the past year. Downtown Winnipeg will soon welcome a brand new grocery store and pharmacy. Red River Co-op Grocery Store and Pharmacy set to open in 2029, part of the Portage Place redevelopment project. Jim Ludlow of True North Real Estate Development says it's a major investment into the downtown core.
8: You know, the order of magnitude and significance of the redevelopment plan, it garnered some interest. For us, however, as you know, We're procured locally, and the good news story is the co-op is local and it is a cooperative. It's members only.
5: The store is projected to create 57 local jobs. On the healthcare front, Global News has learned that Manitoba's critical organ transplant program is at risk of losing a doctor. That's because a kidney transplant surgeon may leave for a job elsewhere. It comes after repeated calls from Manitoba to acquire better technology in the operating room. Provincial Surgical Lead of Shared Health, Dr. Ed Bouchel, says they're trying to do that.
9: We are closer than we have ever been to making this a reality. More robots will be coming to HSC, will be coming to St. Boniface, and hopefully to other places. But this is nothing that is being decided today or yesterday. This was something that we have been continuing to push forward as part of a multi-pronged recruitment and retention strategy.
5: Dr. Bouchel says this will not only keep doctors in our province, but also benefit patients and catch up with modern medical procedures. Manitoba Public Insurance wants a rate increase. Officials with MPI have gone before the Public Utilities Board to ask for rates to rise by just over 2% for the 2027-28 insurance year. Among the reasons for the hike, MPI's general operating costs. The Crown Corporation says the recent storms that hammered parts of southern Manitoba did not play a factor in their request for the increase. In other news, help from the United States is now on the way to Venezuela following a pair of deadly earthquakes overnight. Secretary of State Marco Rubio says the White House is deploying search and rescue teams. At least 164 people have died and over 1,000 are injured after last night's 7.2 and 7.5 magnitude earthquakes were among the strongest to hit Venezuela in more than a century. The acting president there, Delcy Rodriguez, says authorities are shifting rescue teams to one of the hardest hit areas today. An economist says that Canada's gaining clarity on key economic issues and it should rebound towards the end of the year. Weighing in on their summer outlook, Deloitte Canada chief economist John Desjardins believes the country will see business investment accelerate and job creation. The report says Canada's economy is forecast to rebound towards the end of the year, bringing growth to 0.7% for 2026 after weak activity in the first quarter. Meantime, the Canadian dollar has fallen over the past several weeks, trading around 70 cents U.S. and the U.S. mark, down about 4 cents since the month of May. Carl Shimoda, who leads Corpay's currency research group, says the weakness in the loonie is coming from south of the border.
10: It's essentially being caught in a pincer movement between a slow and weak domestic economy and a U.S. dollar that is crushing all of its global rivals. It's really both forces acting on it at the same time.
5: Shimoda says the AI boom is driving more investments to the United States as companies turn around bigger profits and the U.S. economy performs better than expected. That's weighing on the Canadian loonie. Global News Time is 9:05.
3: With your traffic, I'm Adam Wilson. Work continues both directions. I'm Chief Penguis. Expect some delays between Lagimodiere and Henderson. Southbound on McPhillips, a few delays approaching Inkster. And southbound on Pembina on your way to Bison Drive. Work continues both directions of Cordon, slowing things down between Keniston and Tuxedo. And over at Nairn and Watt, delays in all directions with work continuing as you head through there. When kids play, they win. 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That's your 680 CJOB traffic.
11: Weather this morning, it's going to be sunny, then a mix of sun and cloud with a 30% chance of showers and a risk of a thunderstorm this afternoon and a high of 24. Tonight, partly cloudy, foggy, 30% chance of showers with a risk of a thunderstorm and a low of 14. Tomorrow, mix of sun and cloud again, 30% chance of showers and a risk of a thunderstorm, high of 25. Saturday, periods of rain and a high of 23. Right now, still 17 degrees outside, 680 CJOB.
12: That's Kevin Bergen. I'm Greg Mackling. The final hour of the start on this Thursday morning. Getting you to Connecting Winnipeg with Hal Anderson, 10 till noon, Jets at noon. Kelly Moore and Jim Toth, Jim Toth Show, 1 to 2, Ben Mulrooney, 2 to 4. And then from 4 until about 5:13, live at 5. And then it's Blue Bomber pregame, kickoff just after 7:30 right here on your radio, home of the Winnipeg Blue Bombers, 680 CJOB. 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Kevin Bergen, any of your kids ever go to Children's Hospital back in the day?
11: Yes. Yes. And that's when you can really appreciate these lotteries when it comes to some of the services, especially for children, that Manitoba hospitals do.
12: You avoid going there yourself as a kid?
11: Yes. I was not a risk taker, and I was very healthy. So I actually avoided it. I was boy in the bubble.
12: Boy in the bubble. Well, not everybody is as fortunate. I spent more time there than I care to recall. But I do remember, all these years later, the incredible care I received. Mm-hmm. And it's with that in mind that we tell you about the Tri-Hospital Dream Lottery. The final deadline is midnight tonight. Manitoba's largest ever grand prize, Tri-Hospital Dream Lottery. $1.35 million is the cash dream option. Five home packages worth over $1.7 million each. You can see all those home packages, those dream home packages at trihospitaldream.com. And by the way, you can get a ticket while you're there as well. Stefano Grande, President and CEO, Children's Hospital Foundation of Manitoba. Stefano, good morning, my friend.
13: Good morning. Buongiorno. Hi, Greg. Hi, Kevin.
12: Yeah, Kevin, maybe in the minority in terms of not ever having to visit Children's Hospital himself back in the day.
13: Well, that's a blessing. But, you know, 140,000 kids every single year need our hospital, and we don't want none of them to come here. We want to be healthy and happy at home. But reality is sometimes kids have bumps and bruises and sometimes even worse. And it's important as a community that we support our hospital, support our research institute, make sure that our teams here have the tools, the programs, the best possible care for our kids that we can afford. And this tri-hospital model is huge for us. It generates the type of revenue that we need to support programs and buy equipment. And so we're very much thankful for all of the buyers. And it's a big week for a lot of reasons, but it's the last week to purchase the tri-hospital model ticket.
11: Seems like every time you guys do these draws, they literally get bigger and bigger. People just seem to gravitate, and the prizes just get more and more fantastic. How do you find the prizes, and are they getting bigger and bigger every year?
13: You know, that's an interesting observation. 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And of course, it goes hand in hand with more needs. And so we're so thankful that we're already over 80% sold. And, you know, let's get closer to 100% and really make an impact for our kids and our two other participating hospitals, St. Boniface and the Health Science Center Foundation. Combined, we help over 1 million patients per year. And these are important hospitals for the fabric of our community. And the tryhospitaldream.com lotto is an easy way to participate, give. And I guarantee you someone will walk away with over $1 million next week.
12: That's great. We're going to do it next week, and you can get your tickets. They start at $110 each in the 50-50 jackpot. Once you have your ticket in the draw, you can get in on the 50-50, that jackpot, over $1.2 million. I can see Children's Hospital right over Kevin Bergen's left shoulder right now. I look at it every single day, Stefano. As I mentioned, I spent a lot of time there as a child. In particular, when I was about 5 years old, I had several surgeries, was in the hospital for about a month. And my mom slept in a chair next to me every single night. She would go home in the morning and have a shower and come back later on in the day after other visitors had been there. But what I remember most is the time of being able just to be a kid and go to the playroom and to you know, be distracted from the reasons that I was there. Talk about those kids that are at hospital for a long time.
13: Program.
12: Yeah, that balance and how important it is.
13: Right on. And you nailed one of the most important programs that we support. Over $700,000 a year is what we need to raise. And this tri-hospital lotto is part of that strategy. You know, that Child Life program is where over 140 kids any given time are in our hospital going through surgeries. Some like you when you're a child there for, you know, a month. We have one child that's been in our hospital for over 5 years. And so this Child Life program brings that sense of play, that sense of joy for those kids that are going through the toughest times. And so we have a wonderful music therapy program, a library program, a cooking program, a television program where kids can be engaged. And our Child Life specialists, the clinicians there, through plays, they prepare these kids through their surgeries. And so this is such a fundamental program, and it's the responsibility of our foundation to make sure it continues. That tri-hospital lotto program is part of that. I'll share a quick story with you. Just a few weeks ago, I was touring the Child Life space, and there was six or seven little infants and adults holding them and cuddling them and caressing them and talking to them and playing with them in the family room, which you're familiar with. And I thought to myself, wow, all these moms are here, you know, doing this together. And the clinician said, no, these aren't moms. These are volunteers. They are giving their time to support the Child Life program to make sure these kids are loved and they're touched and they're cared for. And so generosity comes in so many different ways. Financial support through buying a lotto ticket, volunteers coming and playing with these small infants for whatever reason. These families are having a hard time coming and spending time with their kids. And so I want to share that with you. That always, it's always something that's really important, the Child Life program.
12: Stefano, I'm going to give out throughout the afternoon the website to get your tickets probably a dozen times. How can people become a volunteer at Children's Hospital?
13: Well, healthsciencecenter.ca. Oh, no, sorry, that's not even the right webpage. But the Health Science Center has a volunteer webpage that you can go and apply to become a volunteer. And in different areas, whether it's being an ambassador and guiding people around the hospital, or being a volunteer and helping these kids, being surrogate parents when parents can't be there.
12: Thank you for doing what you do. Thank you for sharing the stories and the insight you do, Stefano. We appreciate you, and good luck on this final day of sales for the Tri-Hospital Dream Lottery.
13: Thanks so much, Greg. Thanks, Kevin.
12: 9:14, let's take a pause. I'll dry my eyes, and Kevin will bring you the weather next.
14: The news you need from the people you trust. This is 680 CJOB.
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30: 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Weather.
11: Weather today, sunny this morning, then a mix of sun and cloud with a 30% chance of showers and risk of thunderstorm this afternoon and a high of 24. Tonight, partly cloudy, foggy, 30% chance of showers and a risk of a thunderstorm and a low of 14. Tomorrow, mix of sun and cloud, 30% chance of showers and a risk of a thunderstorm. High 25, though. Saturday, periods of rain and a high of 23. We are up to 19 degrees outside 680 CJOB.
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11: That weather is for Winnipeg Blue Bombers. Let's make it 16 straight sellouts. Winnipeg earns that.
12: Bombers tonight. Grab your seat at bluebombers.com before it's gone. I haven't been on the website yet to see how many tickets are actually left. But if you want to go tonight, you might want to get on that right now.
11: Very quickly.
12: We have tickets for July 10th game to give away. And Kevin, you posed this question. It was your idea to send this out to the universe. What were we asking this morning?
11: Gregory, we were talking about new tech that you can't live without and old tech that you wish would come back, or old things. I wouldn't say tech. I'm saying tech because it's always tech in my book. You know what I'm saying?
12: Our winner this morning is Terry. What does Terry have to say?
11: Things I can't live without: a water bottle. I have so many, it's embarrassing. Wow. That's my wife. I'd gladly give up my car if the transit routes were better, but they went to crap. But in reality, I may give up my TV soon. It's 14 years old. I watch the same few channels for $145 a month. It doesn't seem to make sense. They are often repeats. I can go out and watch sports games and see them at the gym or listen on the radio.
12: Terry, you covered so many bases there.
11: Literally.
12: There was no way you weren't going to be our winner this morning. And we also asked the question about the last time you saw or used a phone booth. And we got a couple of answers. One of our listeners says that there's one at the train station in Malachi. I'm guessing that's so you can phone your people and say, yeah, I'm finally here. I know I was supposed to be here yesterday at 7:30. It's 9:30 the day after in the morning. I'm 14 hours late. Come and get me now. I'm kidding, of course. And our good friend Tom says there is a phone booth up at Albert Beach. And I think that's probably the last payphone I saw in person that was operational.
11: Actually, I was at St. B. Hospital. Inside the lobby, the front doors to the right, there are payphones there.
12: Oh yeah, that's right. There's a kind of a bank of them.
11: Yes.
12: Sort of on the back side of the main, like the entrance of the drugstore there.
11: You scare me sometimes.
12: Why?
11: Because whenever I say something or someone brings up an area or a place, you have a map in your head where you picture it and you actually picture it.
12: Oh my God, if I don't put myself in the map, I'm like Joey on Friends when they go to London. You know, I got to be in the map.
11: Well, you are always
12: in the map. If I can't put myself in it, there's no way I'm going to get it right. So, Terry, you are our winner today. And Kevin, on the other side of information, we've got Kelly Moore with sports at 925, 930, Global News with Sarah McCarthy. I'm going to take you to Kelowna. Do you like wine?
11: I love wine, and it's very strange you're taking us to Kelowna today.
12: Why?
11: Because literally, wife brought up, literally yesterday, we should go to Kelowna and go on a wine tour.
12: I've got just the place for you.
11: In about so bizarre.
12: 15 minutes time. After a huge opportunity missed against the Swiss, Canada did catch a break, and Taylor Algersma would do well to heed the words of Brady Oliveira. Kelly Moore recaps all that and much else. Sports coming up next at 9:25.

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14: 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The focus for the Winnipeg Blue Bombers clearly on getting back on the winning track tonight against Edmonton after losing the home opener to Hamilton 2 weeks ago. But another storyline at Wednesday's walkthrough, the addition of veteran quarterback Drew Brown on Tuesday. Taylor Algersma will be listed as the backup for the Blue Bombers for tonight's 7:30 battle with the Elks at Princess Auto Stadium. A week from Sunday in Hamilton? Probably not. Running back Brady Oliveira says his advice to Algersma, bide your time.
15: Just understand that, okay, whenever my opportunity comes, I will be ready. I'm learning from one of the greats in front of me. So I think for Taylor, I mean, my advice, and we've had conversations about this, but just be patient. But understand when your opportunity does come, you need to be ready, and you have to seize it because you don't know how many you're going to get at the professional level, but he'll be ready.
14: And Oliveira says he speaks from the experience of waiting on Andrew Harris and learning from him. Ready is what the blue and gold will have to be for Edmonton, looking for their first 3-0 start since 2017 when they began the season with 7 straight wins before losing here in Winnipeg. Derek Taylor and our crew will have much more on the Olympic Builders pregame show starting at about 5:15. Lunch bag letdown, watch party painful, however you want to describe it. Canada's 2-1 loss to Switzerland on Wednesday afternoon in Vancouver fit the bill because of the huge missed opportunity for the men's national team to win Group B and continue to feed off the crowd of 52,000 plus at BC Place Stadium. There was a soften the blow moment, though, for Canada and the millions of fans later in the evening when South Africa stunned South Korea 1-0 in Monterrey, Mexico. So Canada's path to a berth in the round of 16 of the World Cup will now go through the Bafana Bafana, you know, boys, boys, Sunday afternoon at 2 o'clock in L.A. Winnipeg Jets remain quiet, at least publicly, on the NHL trade front, but the team agreed to terms with pending restricted free agent forward Isaac Rosén on a 2-year deal with an average annual value of $925,000. Buffalo tried to extend pending UFA forward Alex Tuch, but the Sabres could or would not meet his asking price of $10 million plus on a long-term deal, so they completed a sign-and-trade with Washington, who were willing to pay Tuch $10.5 mil per season for the next 8 years. That, in turn, allowed Buffalo to ink former Winnipeg Ice star Zach Benson to a 7-year deal with an average annual value of $7.5 million. Toronto Raptors stayed with their theme of drafting players who are strong at both ends of the court, selecting Arizona Wildcats guard Jaden Bradley in Wednesday night's second round of the NBA draft. Saskatoon's 4-game winning streak in the Canadian Elite Basketball League came to an end with a 115-108 home loss to Edmonton. The Mamba fall to 6-6 in the CEBL West. Winnipeg and Vancouver tied for the conference lead at 8-4 ahead of their showdown Saturday night in Langley, BC. Winnipeg Goldeyes smacked 3 home runs in a 10-4 win at Sioux City. Pembina Valley Orioles edged Altona 2-1 to improve to 9-8 on the season and move into a tie with the Interlake Blue Jays for third place in the Manitoba Junior Baseball League. I'm Kelly Moore. That's 680 CJOB Sports.
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17: Good morning, I'm Sarah McCarthy. It was a controversial move, but one city councilor admits the reopening of an iconic intersection has gone fairly smooth. Jeff Berwadi of North Kildonan says the last year of pedestrian traffic at Portage and Main hasn't affected drive times as much as he thought it would. While it will continue to be a major traffic corridor, Berwadi says there is a lot of ongoing development at street level.
18: Richardson's with their massive investment in the Fairmont Hotel, the MMF with their new development in the old Bank of Montreal building, Harvard right here at 201, artists on the other side. We're spending hundreds of millions of dollars in private investment.
17: The city says work is still underway to determine next steps following a cost-benefit analysis of decommissioning the underground concourse. An update to council is expected by January 2027. Meantime, sticking downtown, a new grocery store and pharmacy is coming to the heart of Winnipeg. The Red River Co-op is doing a grocery store and pharmacy, part of the Portage Place redevelopment. Jim Ludlow of True North Real Estate Development says the timing is a great fit.
19: You know, we always talk about puzzle pieces. Grocery is a big part of a puzzle.
17: The store is expected to open in 2029 and is projected to create 57 local jobs. The province is facing the potential loss of a surgeon in the kidney transplant program. Global News learned a surgeon could be leaving following repeated calls from Manitoba to acquire robotics to catch up with other provinces' modern medical procedures. Provincial surgical lead of Shared Health, Dr. Ed Bouchel, says they don't want to see any doctors leave the province.
19: This is critical to the surgery program, but it's critical to the population of Manitoba. We need to retain and recruit the best, the brightest, the most enthusiastic surgeons we possibly can.
17: He notes they are closer than ever to bringing new tech to Manitoba's biggest hospitals. Manitoba Public Insurance is vying for a rate increase. Officials of MPI have gone to the Public Utilities Board to apply for a rates to rise by just over 2% for the coming 2027-28 insurance year. Among the reasons for the hike was MPI's general operating costs have increased. The Crown Corporation says recent storms that battered parts of southern Manitoba did not play a factor in the Crown Corp's request. Starting this month, the Winnipeg Police Service will offer officers and members of the public an option to take a sworn oath on an eagle feather. Global's Matthew Merkel has details.
20: Prepared and beaded in accordance with traditional protocols, the eagle feathers will have the same legal standing as swearing on the Bible or making an affirmation. Staff Sergeant Brian Krupolo says the new option helps police deliver an elevated level of service to Indigenous peoples.
21: An eagle feather is a sacred item. When one personally holds one, they are expected to speak with honesty, truth, and integrity. Additionally, some people, when holding them, will find comfort in the eagle feather.
20: 8 eagle feathers were provided to the police service with support from elders and in partnership with Manitoba Conservation. They'll be available at all 4 district stations. Matthew Merkel, Global News.
17: A Swiss man who had amassed thousands of Indigenous artifacts says he wants the items returned back to where they belong. Vincent Inscriba housed about 3,500 ceremonial and traditional items in a museum he ran in Switzerland that shut down last year when he decided to retire. Inscriba bought the items back from other Swiss collectors, communities he had visited in North America, and from pawn shops. He has since been speaking with First Nations leaders and advocates in Manitoba about selling the collection to Indigenous groups in Canada and the United States. A new report is shedding light on wait times at emergency departments, which says older adults and people with chronic conditions like diabetes or high blood pressure are often in the emergency department the longest. The Canadian Institute for Health Information Study says wait times at EDs across the country are made longer by the lack of available spots in long-term care homes or home care programs. The Institute's Director of Health Systems Analytics, Cheryl Chiu, says the report's findings show improving the emergency department wait times require solutions that look at the entire healthcare system, ranging from ensuring that everyone has access to a primary care provider to expanding long-term and home care services. And it's been the home of the New York Knicks championship run already this year, but there are possible signs that New York's Madison Square Garden could be the venue for Taylor Swift and Travis Kelce's wedding. ABC's Aaron Katursky has more.
22: New York City officials tell ABC News an event company has filed a permit requesting closure of the street outside Madison Square Garden from July 2nd to July 4th. A potential sign of planning for a Swift-Kelce wedding reportedly taking place July 3rd. The official said the permit application also requested permission for an exterior canopy that could be used to conceal comings and goings and listed the size of the event between 500 and 999 people.
17: That's ABC's Aaron Katursky reporting. Global News time is 9:35. News on the hour, on the half, and when it breaks on 680 CJOB.
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0: 680 CJOB. Weather.
25: Weather today is sunny this morning, then a mix of sun and cloud with a 30% chance of showers and a risk of a thunderstorm this afternoon and a high of 24. Tonight, partly cloudy and foggy, 30% chance of showers and a risk of a thunderstorm and a low of 14. Tomorrow is a mix of sun and cloud, 30% chance of showers and a risk of a thunderstorm and a high of 25. Saturday, periods of rain and a high of 23. Right now, 19 degrees outside 680 CJOB.

0: before. Do you recognize that voice? Got mad. You may have to be of a certain age to recognize and appreciate the voice of Canadian singer David Clayton Thomas. He's died at the age of 84. His publicist confirmed he died peacefully last night at St. Michael's Hospital in Toronto. His raspy and soulful voice led American jazz rock group Blood, Sweat, and Tears to chart-topping triumphs. I love this song. And Spinning Wheel back in the day, in the early 70s, is like my favorite song.
1: It's got a smooth voice, like
0: so
1: butter.
0: So smooth. Condolences to all that loved and was a fan of Canadian singer David Clayton Thomas. He's left us at 84. 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That's Kevin Bergen. Morning, Kev.
1: Good morning, young man.
0: Last half hour of The Start as we head towards Connecting Winnipeg with Hal Anderson. Je m'appelle Greg Mackling. And on the line, we're going to Kelowna, British Columbia. Just south of my old stomping grounds in Vernon. And being a prairie boy, you know, I like my Crown Royal.
1: Yes.
0: I like my beer.
1: Yes.
0: But when I moved to the Okanagan, I learned a lot about wine. And let me tell you, there's not anything much better than doing a wine tour in the Okanagan.
1: Well, number one is it's beautiful, but I can't think of a better way to learn about wine. Like, there's tons of wine out there. And it's nice to have a guide to actually lead you through so that you can find your new favorite.
0: And you don't have to drive.
1: Oh, great.
0: And you can just enjoy the beauty of it all. John Denny is the proprietor of Wine Boss Tours. John, good morning, my friend.
2: How are we doing today?
0: Always doing great, John. And I know it's early for you in Kelowna, so thanks for taking the time. And just a couple of weeks ago, you had a tour from Winnipeg, and I learned about this through the good old social media pipeline that you were touring around some Winnipeggers, some young Winnipeggers who had a connection to me. And full disclosure, John is my first cousin. We would normally not have this discussion for, you know, looks of impropriety, but this story is too good to ignore.
2: We do get a lot of Winnipeg people, actually. I had a weekend of Winnipeg people as well this past weekend.
0: So talk about, for those that have not been to the Okanagan, just tell us why it's so beautiful. Put on your tourism Kelowna hat, John.
2: Well, you know, a lot of wineries overlook the beautiful Okanagan Lake or Skaha Lake if you're going down south. And we've got about 250 wineries from Osoyoos up to Lake Country. So there's lots of great views. So people just love it here.
1: How do you go from wine lover to wine whisperer, the CGO?
2: It's one of those things. I just love taking people around, giving them some history about the Okanagan, history of the different wineries, and talk about wine. I've learned just over the last 10 years just more and more about wine and how we are unique in the area. With the product that we have.
0: And of course, with things going the way they are trade-wise between the United States, fewer and fewer American wines are available, which is opening the door, I think, John, for the Canadian wines and Kelowna and Okanagan wines in particular. So just talk about how many wineries and maybe even cideries you have at your disposal for your tours.
2: You know, there's about 250 different wineries from Osoyoos up to Lake Country. And majority of the wine is sold from those places out the front door. So about 90%. So you don't typically see, we're a small blip on the map compared to Napa Valley, for example. So a lot of the wine is consumed here or people have wine memberships so they can have it delivered right to their door. But there's not enough to have in the liquor stores, for example. There's just not enough production. So it's quite a unique thing. So
1: I'm looking at the tours on your site. You know, what are the different kind of tours people can book?
2: We have different little areas or pockets of wineries. 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
1: That is sweet. Where do people learn more about the tours? 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
2: You're on the social medias as well, right, John?
0: You betcha, on Instagram and the old Facebook.
2: Thanks, partner. Appreciate this. Glad to see things are going well for you. And I'm glad to hear that Matt and Tobin's are forming a substantial amount of your business. You know, I know there's a perception here that, you know, Manitobans don't like to have a good time, but they're probably your funnest groups, and you can lie if they're not.
0: They're great. There's a lot of fun, and we show them a great time here in the Okanagan. You know, we love you in the summertime when you come out and visit us, and we also love you in the wintertime when you come out to ski at our ski resorts. Kelowna is a great tourism destination.
2: Right on. John Denny, Wine Boss Tours. Check them out if you're heading out that way and you want to have a premium experience, and go and check out some of the incredible wineries in our beautiful Okanagan Valley. Thanks for this, John. Talk to you soon.
0: Enjoy your day. Thanks so much.
2: Yo, so you booking?
1: I think so. I think, you know, hey, once she hears that. I just think that the door-to-door thing, that actually surprised me, that they pick you up from where you are. It's not like you're going there and then they drive you around. They just pick you up and you literally tour around all day, have some wine, have some lunch, hang out.
2: We've got some beautiful patios in this part of the world, lots of beautiful vistas, but there's not much better than sipping wine on one of the patios overlooking Okanagan Lake.
1: I'm
2: pretty
1: in.
2: Sweet.
1: You sold me a wine.
2: 9:46 on this Thursday morning. Blue Bomber game day, of course. Elks, Bombers just after 7:30 tonight. Our coverage just after 5:13 and live at 5 with Richard Kluche. Hal Anderson, part of the crew that'll get us there from 10 till noon. It's Connecting Winnipeg. Let's find out what Hal has cooking next.

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11: 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The weather today is sunny this morning, then a mix of sun and cloud with a 30% chance of showers and a risk of a thunderstorm this afternoon, high 24. Tonight, partly cloudy and foggy, 30% chance of showers and a risk of a thunderstorm, low of 14. Tomorrow's a mix of sun and cloud with a 30% chance of showers and a risk of a thunderstorm and a high of 25. And Saturday, periods of rain and a high of 23. Right now, still 19 degrees outside 680 CJOB.
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12: 9:51. It's a Thursday morning. 12 hours from now, we'll have a really good idea as to whether or not the Winnipeg Blue Bombers have managed to at least be in a position to win their game versus the Elks tonight. Coming up in 10 minutes' time, it's Connecting Winnipeg. But as always, we connect with Hal. Before that, what you got cooking, Hal?
13: Well, Bob Irving at around 10:45 will join me. He'll tee up the game, preview the game for us, which begins right here on CJOB, the pregame anyhow, right after Richard Kluche and live at 5. Right after the news at 10 o'clock, I want to talk about Portage and Maine. It's been a year. Saturday is a year. And there's been no issue with pedestrians. So we'll talk about that. But then what about the underground circus? What would you like to see done with that? It's our question of the day at CJOB.com. I'll get into it more. We're also going to talk to content producer Tyson Rewicki here at CJOB. He has been talking to people at Portage and Maine, including some of the store owners in the underground circus. There's a grocery store. There will be a grocery store, Red River Co-op at Portage Place. In a few years, what else would you like to see in downtown Winnipeg? We'll open the phones at 780-6868. World Cup, a different type of football, but we'll talk a little World Cup. Canada advancing to the knockout stage at the World Cup. They play again on the weekend in L.A. We're going to talk to a grateful cardiac patient as the Tri-Hospital Dream Lottery. Final sales deadline is midnight tonight. I mentioned Bob. We're also going to talk to a local service team at Beaver Truck Center that's going to Sweden. That's an interesting story. We'll tell you about that to kick off hour two of the show after 11. Tough trivia for Santa Lucia Pizza. Carolyn Klassen from Connects is counseling after 11:30. Connecting Winnipeg begins right after the news, next at 10.
12: Of course, the question is, why are they going to Sweden? But now that means I have to listen after 11.
13: See? That's the whole point of the crossover, Greg.
12: I keep learning.
13: To take the millions of people that listen to you and get 10 or 15 to join me.
12: Easy now, big fella. Appreciate you, Hal. Have a great show, all right?
13: Bye.
12: Okay, Hal Anderson connecting Winnipeg 10 till noon. Then it's Jets at noon. Kelly Moore and Jim Toth will get you all caught up on the latest in the National Hockey League and all the conversation around trades, potential move of Connor Hellebuyck out of Winnipeg. Where does he end up if he goes? I don't want to tell the boys what to have on their show today, but if it was my show, that's what we'd be talking about.
8: I don't want to tell him, but I'm going to tell him.
12: Toth picks up the torch from 1 until 2. Then it's Ben Mulrooney, 2 till 4. And then 4 until about 5:13 or thereabouts, live at 5. When that wraps up with Richard Kluche, we will go to Princess Auto Stadium. Derek Taylor, Doug Brown, Ed Tate, and many more will get you set for tonight's big game between the Elks and the Blue Bombers. You going to the game tonight?
8: I am not, but I think my son is.
12: Okay.
8: I think he wants to take his girlfriend to the game, to her first Bomber game.
12: That's really cool. She's from out of town, right?
8: From Denmark. Yeah, she just got drafted to the P-Dub.
12: That's very exciting.
8: Yeah, in Canada, in Hamilton.
12: Good for her.
8: Yeah, man.
12: That's outstanding.
8: Yeah. So, Bomber game, you know, the atmosphere, the service, the delicious food and drinks. I almost said that after that. That's what came to my mind after. The atmosphere is awesome, right? A Bomber game is fantastic. But I do like when you go to the Bomber game, because, you know, the atmosphere, sometimes the crowd is yelling and you get into the game, but with the roar, you have no idea what's going on. I do like the idea of you pop in a headphone in one ear and you listen to CJOB to hear Derek Taylor. It's like, it's literally perfect. It keeps you updated so you know what everybody's yelling about if you're busy taking a sip of a beer and you weren't watching.
12: We might see a little bit of rain around 6 o'clock or so. That's at least according to my weather app. And that's as of right now. But come on down. Would love to see you. We'll be in the tailgate area starting, as I said, just after 5 o'clock. Jeffrey Forche in Master Control, a masterful job as always. Sarah McCarthy's got your global news. Kelly Moore with your sports. Kevin Bergen, you'll be back tomorrow?
14: Maybe.
12: It's the start, 6 till 10. Join us, won't you? Have a fine day. Go Bombers. Global news next at 10.

0: games are played. When there's a trade, sports news has been made. 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
11: Global news at 10 o'clock. I'm Sarah McCarthy. Saturday marks 1 year since the official reopening of Portage and Main to pedestrians. Jeff Brawati, city councillor for North Kildonan, was largely against the move, but says it was the right one in the end and hasn't impacted traffic as much as he initially thought. Brawati adds they've also bought some time to keep the underground concourse open, at least for now.
12: When they opened up the sidewalks and that for less than a year, they were able to actually replace a lot of that waterproof membrane on the sides of the street and reduce the amount of water and leakage that goes into the underground.
11: The city is in talks with the three landowners and other levels of government at the intersection and is expected to report back to City Council in January 2027. Recommendations will be given based on a cost-benefit analysis for the Portage and Main Underground Concourse. Now, Brian McCarthy is a courier driver who sees downtown traffic firsthand. He goes through Portage and Main at least two times every single day.
13: Hasn't changed a thing. I thought it would. I was concerned. When I go through the intersection, I look over to see who's crossing and there's one or two at every corner. To be honest with you, I think the bulk of people are still crossing beneath. They want their coffee and so on and so forth.
11: He adds the intersection looks nice now and traffic still flows well. MPI adds there have been 168 collisions reported at the intersection in the past year, slightly above the previous five-year average of 156, and there have been no collisions involving pedestrians since they've been allowed to cross. A grocery store and pharmacy will soon open in downtown Winnipeg. Red River Co-op will be part of the redevelopment of Portage Place, adding a new grocery store and pharmacy scheduled to open in 2029. Jim Ludlow of True North Real Estate Development says it's significant.
14: Yeah, so they're two separate units. Grocery is, as I said, 25,000 feet, Portage and Vaughan, and then at grade, closer to the health center is another 7,500 square feet of pharmacy. So two separate units.
11: The store is expected to open in 2029, projected to create 57 local jobs. Thousands of Indigenous artifacts from North America have been boxed away in Switzerland, but a group of First Nations people in Manitoba are looking to change that. The items have been bought by a private collector in the country who displayed them at a museum he had created. The group says that collector has since retired and is looking to sell off his collection. A counselor for Dakota Tipi First Nation went to the museum and says those cultural artifacts belong to the community, including firearms believed to have been associated with the period of the Battle of the Little Bighorn. And it's been the home of the New York Knicks championship run already this year. But now, possible signs that New York's Madison Square Garden could be the venue for Taylor Swift and Travis Kelce's infamous wedding. New York City officials told ABC that an event company filed a permit requesting that the street outside be shut down around the July 4th holiday. The permit also said the size of the event would be between 500 to 999 people. ABC's Aaron Katursky has more.
15: The event company declined to comment, so representatives for Taylor Swift and Travis Kelce. It wouldn't be the first wedding at Madison Square Garden. Music legend Sly Stone married model and actress Kathy Silva there in 1974. 20,000 people attended the concert spectacular.
11: That's ABC's Aaron Katursky reporting. Global News Time is 10:03. News on the hour, on the half, and when it breaks on 680 CJOB.
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18: 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Weather.
11: A mix of sun and cloud today, 30% chance of showers and a risk of a thunderstorm this afternoon, a high of 24. Partly cloudy and foggy tonight, 30% chance of showers and risk of a storm, a low of 14. Tomorrow, a mix of sun and cloud, 30% chance of showers and risk of a storm still, a high of 25. And then periods of rain on Saturday with a high of 23. Right now it's 20 outside of 680 CJOB.
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19: And I've taken other municipal leaders to the intersection, and I think they're underwhelmed. When they hear Portage and Main, they envision it being a little bit more grand than it is right now.
20: Recognize that voice. Good morning. That's former Mayor Brian Bowman 10 years ago, 2016, talking about how Portage and Main should be more. And 10 years later, I still think it should be more. Now, the good news is, it's been a year, this coming Saturday will be a year, since Portage and Main was open to pedestrians. And it's been fine. In fact, I was listening to the start this morning, and the boys were talking to a courier, and they had to go to other topics because there was no story. He said, yeah, Portage and Main is fine. No problems with Portage and Main. So here's some interesting numbers. In the past year, no pedestrian has been hit at Portage and Main. So remember the critics, including City Councilor Jeff Rowati, who was on the start this morning and said, yeah, you know what? I wasn't that bad. I got it wrong. So no pedestrians have been hit. There have been 168 collisions at Portage and Main. Now, that is a little higher than the five-year average. Five-year average is 156, but 168 is certainly not out of whack. So I think let's move on to the next part of the story. What about the underground? What about the circus, the concourse? As you heard in Sarah's news at 10 o'clock, a report is expected back to City Council in January, and I guess then a decision will be made. Our question of the day today at CJOB.com for Mr. Furness is, what would you like to see done with the underground circus at Portage and Main? Leave it open and eat the cost, 57% so far, saying, leave it open, eat the cost. That's my vote too, by the way. I'll explain it a bit. 43% say it needs to be repaired, so close it. So preliminary numbers, the numbers we know now, and these could change, the numbers we know now say if you keep it, it'll cost $73 million, new number coming in January, but $73 million was the preliminary number, $73 million to repair it, and then $1 million a year to operate it. If you kill it, $11 million to decommission it, and you save $1 million a year. Now, you know, I've talked about Portage and Main. I think the mayor was right to open it up to pedestrians. I would like to see more happen above ground at Portage and Main. I feel like we should save the underground. I know it comes at a cost, but I think if we have a plan, what are we going to do at Portage and Main? As I've told you, this is an iconic corner. Everybody in the rest of the country, around the world even, know all about Portage and Main, windiest corner, coldest corner. I think we can do something. What do you think? We'll open the phones on this at 780-6868. You can text that number, grab a line, because we're going to talk about it in just a bit after I talk to CGOB content producer Tyson Rewicki, who's been talking to people at Portage and Main. And again, our question of the day at CGOB.com is basically, what do we do about that underground circus at Portage and Main? Do we kill it or keep it? Kill it or keep it? And both come at a cost, but probably the keep it is going to be more costly. So Tyson Rewicki, come on in here, CGOB content producer. Good morning.
1: Morning, Hal. How's it going?
20: Excellent. Thanks for doing this. You've been talking about, I'll let you give us what you've learned and then you and I can chat about it.
1: Yeah, for sure. So I went to the streets earlier this morning to hear just directly from people crossing Portage and Main in particular. And I was really surprised just at how willing people were to chat about it this morning, because there were some other times where they weren't so willing to talk about it. And besides one individual who we won't hear from, and I won't repeat what he said, but, you know, like you were mentioning, Hal, I do kind of remember, you know, going back a little over a year now, where the debate was fairly contentious at times. And you had some people really concerned about the safety of pedestrians, but like the stats you just brought up, that hasn't been an issue as of yet. So I just wanted to start things off with getting some perspective from people who maybe had some concerns about Portage and Main, and there's a few who also were always supportive from them. So let's hear from some Winnipeggers on this.
21: I find it more convenient in the summertime to get to and from my commute.
22: Yeah, I think it's wonderful. I don't cross it very often, but as a downtown business person who operates multiple restaurants, I think it's been great. It's allowed people east, west, north, south to access all over their place, and yeah, I think it's wonderful.
23: I think it's great. I mean, it's probably not so good for the vendors in the concourse. I can understand why there was some consternation around that. But for the city, for pedestrians, for just the kind of revitalization of downtown, I think it's a great thing. It doesn't seem to have affected traffic flow the way a lot of people were afraid it was. And I think it was a long time coming.
24: I was actually surprised. I work upstairs here, and I was expecting to see, you know, sirens because pedestrians getting hit and all that sort of thing. But it's been safe, and it's actually quite convenient, especially for somebody like me. I have trouble going up and downstairs a lot down into the underground. So being able to walk above ground is quite convenient.
25: I loved it. I waited since the 70s for it to be open again, and I love it.
1: So pretty positive all around, Hal. And, you know, to be honest, I was hoping to get maybe some differing opinions, you know, just for some better radio. But a lot of people have been receptive to the changes after seeing it put in place and seeing it work. The one question that a lot of people had, though, was about the underground, like you mentioned. And so I wanted to just ask people what they've heard about that since that we're approaching that year anniversary. And I even got some insight from someone who operates some businesses underground.
21: I have not heard anything, or I do sometimes walk underground if weather's not great. I haven't seen anything either, so I'm not sure.
23: Well, not recently. I mean, I heard the discussion at the time, and I know that, you know, I still walk through the underground occasionally, and I see that, you know, there's still buckets underneath, leaks in the ceiling, and they're not putting any money into that. But I haven't heard anything recently about it.
24: I haven't heard anything definitive. It's all rumors. They say that they're closing it because of all the leaking and whatnot down there. And I know that when it does rain or anything, it really does pour downstairs. So I guess it's too expensive, and they say they're not going to, but I don't know anything definitive.
25: Well, no, I don't. I understand it's a problem. There's the art down there and all that stuff, but I don't really, you know. I know they don't want to spend the money to fix it up.
2: So we're still waiting on a finalization for that. As a proponent of opening Portage in Maine, I also hope there's a way of keeping the concourse open. You know, I love it this time of year. Obviously, in the winter, it'd be nicer to have it open still. But we're waiting to hear back from the city on that. So
1: a little bit of confusion, Hal. And that was the kind of the main point when it comes to the underground, that people just aren't really sure what's going on. And as someone who uses it quite a bit, I can kind of echo those sentiments that were being said about the leakage that's happening, because you walk through there, you can see buckets everywhere. So it is still a problem, and a lot of people are wondering about it.
20: Mm-hmm. Now, a question I have, and you talked to at least one business owner in the concourse, the Underground Circus. What did you learn from this particular business owner who was too busy this morning to join me live? That's fine. Please tell us what he said.
1: Yeah, so he was mentioning that he was doing very well. He was seeing a steady increase in business over 3 years. And then July of last year, he saw a significant decrease in business. And he even mentioned that there was people coming up to the counter saying that they thought all this was closed just based on the opening of the corner. And he even said that there's, because of some of the challenges that they've been facing, that there's the possibility that they might have to shut down. So it is still impacting people, even if it's not necessarily that area that's going to be closed off. Those people and those businesses are still feeling the effects of that.
20: So that's interesting, but still we don't know exactly why business has dropped off. Has it dropped off because now people are above ground, not going underground? Or is it because, as the one person came up to him and said, gee, I didn't even realize you were still open. Is it a messaging problem, right? Have we not made it clear that the underground is still open? Stay right there, Tyson. I've got a listener on the phone already. Maybe you can help out with answering Alka's question. Alka, good morning.
3: Hi, good morning.
20: Hi.
3: So I used to work at the RBC building, and the underground with all the businesses, and it was like a steady flow of people, right? But there was no security between like the Portage of Maine crossing, and it just kind of died. Like there was no influx of people, and I started to see people like safety concerns and like homeless people or people on drugs or like getting stabbed. There was the incident, right?
20: Right. So here we are talking crime, and here we are, Alka, here we are talking crime and safety again. So did you not feel safe going into the underground?
3: Oh, no. I would rather jaywalk than go underground.
20: Right.
3: 100%.
20: Yeah. Alka, thanks for the call. Tyson, any people that you talked to said that they were concerned about the underground or even above ground, you know, drug users, addicts, crime, anything like that?
1: I didn't hear a lot from the people that I spoke to, but just from personal experience, I do agree that there is some unsettling sights sometimes in the underground, but I do believe that that's also a bigger picture thing as well.
20: It's a downtown, not just, problem.
1: Exactly.
20: Right.
1: So, and it is a place for people to go to escape some of that weather. So I think naturally that you are going to see some stuff there that's unfortunate. It's just, that's another issue that needs to be tackled now.
20: And I think when you're underground like that, you feel sort of confined, right? Like at least above ground, you feel like if something happens, you make a run for it. Whereas, you know, you might feel a little more trapped in that underground concourse. Tyson, thanks for this great audio. I appreciate your help. Let me give you an idea here, Tyson. I'll get you to weigh in on this. Ron says in a text message to 780-6868, Hal, regarding the underground at Portage in Maine, just a thought, but how about an underground water park?
1: Oh, well, I don't know how that would work out, but
20: we've already got the water down there.
1: Yeah, exactly. If we can maybe you can put some slip and slides in there, just some. I don't know.
20: Sure.
1: I don't hate the idea though. I'd have to see a blueprint
20: first. I did not expect the water park to come up today, but the water park came up again. Oh, here, Stone Cold Steve. Here's I'm loving these listeners' ideas. Stone Cold Steve says, Hal, easy fix. $20 a Canadian Tire. Get some Flex Seal. TV commercial says it's fantastic.
1: Who was that again? Was that was that Billy Mays or was that someone else?
20: I can't remember. I get the slam wow confused with the shrinking hose, confused with the flex the seal. It's all just, you know, noise. Tyson, thanks for this. Appreciate it.
1: Thanks, Al.
20: CGOB content producer Tyson Ruicki. Okay, phone lines are open. We took all because call. I want to hear from you on this. 780-6868, 1017 at CGOB. Basically quarter after 10. We'll take a break, check the weather, and then we'll come back to your phone calls again. 780-6868. 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
20: 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Partly sunny today in Winnipeg, 30% chance of a shower, risk of a thunderstorm this afternoon, high 24. tonight, low 14, partly cloudy overnight. Look for some fog to develop. 30% chance of showers, risk of a thunderstorm. Tomorrow, partly sunny and 25. 30% chance of a shower. Afternoon thunderstorm risk tomorrow as well. Periods of rain on Saturday. And a, sorry to report, and a high of 23, 20 degrees right now.
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20: 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Do we keep the underground circus or do we kill it? Let's go to the phones here. Karen is first at 780-6868. Hi, Karen.
4: Hello.
20: Hi. What did you want to say? Hello? Karen? All right, we'll go to Steve and we'll come back to Karen if she's there. Steve, good morning.
5: Hi, Hal. Yeah, I used to work downtown there in the 90s and early 2000s. So the circus served its purpose, I guess, and it was very convenient. You could stay inside, especially in the winter, right? You could walk all the way to the bay. I worked at Portage and Main. But, you know, as a fiscal conservative, do you recall what the cost was? It seemed like a big number if I'm
20: Let me give you, we're waiting in January. We'll have a different number or numbers. But when we first started dealing with this, it was looking like it was going to cost, to keep it, it was going to cost $73 million and then $1 million a year to operate it. To kill it, it's going to cost $11 million to decommission it, but you save $1 million a year as well. So obviously it's going to cost more to keep it. I'm with you, man. I'm a fiscal conservative kind of guy too. I just see opportunity at Portage and Main, and if this next mayor and council, whoever they are, get their act together, I think it can be an investment and a great return on that investment at Portage and Main.
5: Yeah, I mean, I was kind of against it per se, but I haven't used it. I've driven past it multiple times. Optically, it looks way better. Optically, yeah. You know, like you drive by, you can see foot traffic and whatnot. Kind of has a more vibrant look. But you know, yeah, I would. If those are the numbers, I was thinking more the number initially. That was the initial numbers you're talking about, right?
20: Whenever they started talking about what are we going to do about the downtown, and again, I don't want to say those are the numbers because we're waiting for updates in January, according to, city administration, I guess, is going to get back to city council and say, okay, here are the numbers based on what we know now. But, it's going to be a lot more to keep it, but is it? Yeah. And here's my other thing, Steve, and I'll let you have the final 30 seconds here before we get to Karen, because Karen's on the line and ready to go. We can have nice things in Winnipeg.
5: Yeah. Yeah. And I mean, being a water leak, I mean, I left downtown probably, 2008, something like that, but it had been leaking for years, right? And to find as a landlord, It's very difficult to find a leak because it could be 20 feet away where it's actually dripping, right?
20: Water is crazy. Yep. I'm a landlord. Yeah. I know how crazy water can be. Steve, I got to leave it there. Karen, come on in here. 780-6868. Go ahead.
11: Good morning, Hal.
20: Hi.
11: Can you hear me now?
20: I can hear you now. Go ahead quickly. Karen, go ahead. I can hear you. All right. Karen hung up. So we may have some, connectivity issues with Karen as well. Karen, call if you can get to a better spot where we can, guarantee a good solid line, give us a call back. I'll keep the phones open on this. 780-6868. Do we kill it or keep it? You know? The pedestrians above ground is working. It's fine. What about the underground? Question of the day at CGOB.com for Mr. Furness. Basically, do we keep it or do we kill it? Both options come with a cost. Keeping it would come with more of a cost, and we expect updated numbers in January. And now we know that there's going to be a Red River Co-op in a few years at the new Portage Place. What else would you like to see downtown? Call 780-6868. Sarah McCarthy's back at the news desk. We'll check in with her, and then we will remind you with a grateful cardiac patient that the Tri-Hospital Dream Lottery final sales deadline is midnight tonight. We're back after the news.

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14: Global News at 10:30, I'm Sarah McCarthy. One city councilor says the impacts to traffic at Portage in Maine are not as bad as he expected. Jeff Berwadi of North Caledonian was mostly against the reopening of the iconic intersection to pedestrians, which has happened almost a year ago now. Berwadi says the city was smart in removing the eastbound Portage to northbound Maine turn, though.
15: It was identified by traffic studies that that would be the absolute worst movement, and eliminating that those buses moving from the curb at Fort over several lanes to make that left-hand turn, especially in the afternoon rush hour, it made a huge difference. The other thing that they did is they actually added a third leftbound turn lane. So there's three lanes that turn left. So when you have that protected face and make that turn, you can move more vehicles through the intersection.
14: He adds further improvements are coming to street level with investments into the Fairmont Hotel, the Manitoba Métis Federation's new development in the old Bank of Montreal building, and more. MPI is opening a new claim center in response to the record-breaking storm damage. The Crown Corporation is setting up another hail response center at the Main Street Service Center. The first location opened on Gateway back on June 17th and has already completed over 1,800 assessments so far. The Interlake region has also reported over 200 claims, and assessments are underway at that local service center. Since the severe weather back on June 9th, more than 25,000 claims have been filed, breaking the previous record set after a 1996 hailstorm. And the Winnipeg Blue Bombers want you to know about a potential traffic issue after the game tonight. The ramp for eastbound access from University Crescent onto Abenoji-Mikanaw is closed for construction until August 3rd. If you're on University Crescent, you'll be directed onto northbound Pembina Highway, and Gold Pass holders who park in lots accessed from University Crescent have to exit the campus along University Crescent. Global News Time is 10:32. 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
14: A mix of sun and cloud today, 30% chance of showers and risk of a thunderstorm this afternoon, reaching a high of 24. Partly cloudy tonight and foggy, 30% chance of showers and risk of a thunderstorm, a low of 14. A mix of sun and cloud tomorrow, 30% chance of showers and risk of a storm, a high of 25. And then on Saturday, periods of rain with a high of 23. Right now it's 20 outside of 680 CJOB. 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
17: Thank you very much, Sarah. Getting some interesting text messages and emails coming in about Portage and Maine. What more can we do there? What more do you want to see downtown now that we know a grocery store is coming to Portage Place? What do we do about the underground? It's our question of the day at CJOB.com. So Karen, listener Karen, is on the phone again. We're going to try, hopefully the third time is the charm. We're going to try for the third. Karen, come on in here, 780-6868. I just want you to know I have not given girlfriends three chances, but I'm going to give you a third chance to say what you want to say.
18: Good morning, Hal. Can you hear me?
17: I can hear you now.
18: I'm sorry for the technical problem.
17: That's okay. Gee, maybe I should have given some girlfriends a third chance over the years because this seems to be working well. Go ahead. What did you want to say?
18: Well, I have sort of two things to comment. Being retired, I have no need to go other than drive through Portage and Maine. I find it hasn't changed since the traffic or pedestrian traffic opened up.
17: Right.
18: As for going under Portage and Maine, I haven't been down there for years. I have mixed feelings on reopening that, and then it may become a hangout for homelessness or addictions during our bad weather.
17: And to be clear, it's not about reopening it because it's open. It's about keeping it open or closing it.
18: And I think being retired and not one that goes downtown, I have to feign ignorance. I guess I did not realize it remained open.
17: Yeah. Here's a comment that I'll make based on what you just said to me, Karen. I think as Winnipeggers and as Manitobans, I might not, you might not, somebody else might not use Portage and Maine, the underground, whatever. But it doesn't mean that as a community, as a city, and as a province, we shouldn't support something that maybe we don't use every day.
18: Exactly.
17: Yeah.
18: I'll definitely agree with that. But like I say, it seems wherever we have nice things like the Forks and other places, it always seems to have the homeless population coming by. And
17: I hear you.
18: It can be very disappointing. We need to address that.
17: For sure.
18: I would like to see more money spent in mental health and addiction support.
17: Yeah. Okay. Thank you very much. Appreciate I'm glad we stuck with it, Karen, and got you on. Thanks a lot for doing this. I appreciate it. Okay. I want to get to Lionel Moore, our guest here, grateful cardiac patient. You've been hearing it on the air, and I want to remind you again that the Tri-Hospital Dream Lottery final sales deadline is midnight tonight. 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The 50-50 is at $1.25 million. I'll get to the grand prizes in a bit, but let's bring in Lionel Moore. Lionel, good morning.
19: Good morning, Hal.
17: Thank you for doing this. I really appreciate it. Tell us your story. I mean, you know, you're grateful. And I want to hear your story. And, you know, lotteries like the Tri-Hospital Dream Lottery, I believe, keep people like you alive.
19: Well, the donations to the foundation are the heartbeat of the foundation, and they're able to do all kinds of research. And a lot of that research is in the cardiac area, and that's where it's added years to my life, because I've had two valves replaced, one in January of 2010. I'd had a heart murmur for years, and my family physician, Dr. Kevin Coates, had been watching it and watching it and watching it, and it finally got to the point where it had to be fixed. And so that's what happened. I had to go to the St. Boniface Hospital, and they did several tests and scheduled a surgery to have the valve replaced. And actually, I was bumped twice. But you know what? That's really good, because that means that somebody more in more need of it than I was got their surgery first. And I like that, because I would hope that would happen to me, too, if I came in really serious, that I would get it ahead of time, too.
17: Right.
19: But, and then the second time, I was in the state. We spent winters in Texas, and I was in Texas, and after I'd had that valve for 8 years, I was getting short of breath, and a doctor down there had told me it'd be in my best interest to come home and have it checked. He said, "I think it's leaking." As it turned out, it was a defective valve, and I had to have it done again. Hmm. And fortunately, I had the same surgeon, Dr. Keith Warian, a heck of a guy, and took real good care of me, and came to see me after in ICU, made sure everything was okay. And, you know, and the hospital foundation, by doing their research, has certainly added years to my life.
17: Mm-hmm. You know, we often talk about, you know, how government can't do it all when it comes to healthcare. That's obvious. And so we have to fundraise, and we have to do things like the Tri-Hospital Dream Lottery, and to make sure that, you know, our healthcare facilities here have the best doctors, world-class doctors, and that they can work with the best equipment, the very latest cutting-edge equipment. I want you, Lionel, to make a pitch right now to people who have not yet purchased a ticket in this lottery. They've got until midnight tonight to do it, and I'm going to tell them how they can do it, and I'm going to go into the biggest grand prize options ever. But tell us your pitch. Why should they buy one of these tickets or more?
19: Well, of course they should buy one of the tickets, because they could win $1 million. However,
17: more than that,
19: a lot of that money is going to the foundation, so they can continue their work doing the research in a number of areas, not just cardiac. Mm-hmm. I mean, they do a lot of research in mental health, in food sciences, cardiovascular, of course, and neurogenerative stuff. I mean, it's just absolutely unbelievable what they do, and they could not do it without the benefit of donations, either from a lottery or from people making. And you can donate year round if you
17: right.
19: If you went to the site bealifeline.ca, you can donate to the foundation year round, and any amount is a very important amount. Any amount's a very important amount. And I
17: Lionel?
19: Also had my carotid artery repaired, and that was a pretty serious surgery. And it was discovered by my ophthalmologist. I had an eye issue, and I've always been proactive with health care. And I went to the ophthalmologist. I said, "This eye is not working right." Anyway, to make a long story short, he did a bunch of tests. My carotid artery was plugged, and that's a very serious surgery, apparently. The only symptoms usually are a stroke, the first symptoms. Anyway, Dr. Randy Guzman, the cardiovascular surgeon at St. Boniface, did that surgery, and the care I got at St. Boniface Hospital for those two heart surgeries and for the carotid artery, hell, were just unbelievable. And I certainly owe the foundation and St. Boniface Hospital an awful lot for extending my life.
20: Lionel, you're great. And I love the fact that you're mentioning your doctor's names, right? I mean, these are the people that saved your life.
19: I owe them more than I could ever give them, for sure. Mm-hmm. They were great guys, and you know, when you first arrive, you would think that you are the only patient that they have to worry about, the way they take care of you. Whether you start in admitting and then go to pre-op and go to the operating room, you are the star of the show. I mean, they just, I don't think there's any other patients in the hospital when you're there. You know, you just think you're the one.
20: Yeah. Lionel, thanks for doing this. All the best.
19: My pleasure, Hal. Nice talking to you.
20: Nice to talk to you. Lionel Moore, very grateful cardiac patient. Again, midnight tonight is the final sales deadline in the Tri-Hospital Dream Lottery. 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Now, there's too many prizes. I would need five shows to talk about all the prizes, right? But the 50-50 is at $1.25 million. 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The cash grand prize, $1.35 million. 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

0: the quantity of foot traffic at surface level is going to go up multiple times. The concourse is still being used. I believe it's still critical. Nick said that they should explore opportunities to be able to fix leaks, mitigate the leaks from inside. Like, there's the tunnel. It doesn't, you know, they have leak prevention there. The big dig in Boston, one of the biggest underground roads.
1: So cut to the chase here for me, Kelly. Answer our question of the day at CJOB.com. Essentially, it's keep it or kill it. What do you do with the underground circus?
0: Well, you keep it, because what else is happening is traffic. They haven't reported on traffic congestion. I've seen up to 7 Blue Line buses waiting at Edmonton Street. The traffic congestion is much higher, more emissions. So when there's going to be more pedestrians on there, if they close it, then it's going to be really problematic.
1: But here's the deal. If there were people, Kelly, that thought it was going to be a problem, people crossing at Portage of Maine. Turns out it's not a problem. Everybody you talk to now says, yeah, it's fine. Even Councillor Broady, who was against it initially, says, yeah, you know what? 160, no pedestrians have been hit there in the past year. 168 collisions. That's just a few higher than the 5-year average of 156. There are intersections way bigger than Portage and Maine around the world where there's not a problem. So I don't think there's anything to this, wait till more people start crossing there.
0: Well, we'll wait and see. But I worked, between my wife and I, Hal, we've worked at every building at Portage and Maine. And we appreciated the concourse, especially in bad weather and cold weather.
1: So let's keep it. I agree. You and I are on the same side of that. Let's keep it.
0: Thank you very much.
1: Okay, thanks, Kelly. Appreciate it. 10:46, we got to take a break. Let's check the weather forecast. And when we come back, Bob Irving Knuckles is going to tee up the Bombers in Edmonton tonight. Right here on CGOB. Pregame begins after Richard Kluchan live at 5. Bob next.
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6: 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Partly sunny in Winnipeg, 30% chance of a shower today. Risk of a thunderstorm this afternoon, high 24. Partly cloudy overnight tonight, low 14, foggy, 30% chance of showers, risk of a thunderstorm, showers, 30% chance again tomorrow, risk of a thunderstorm, otherwise partly sunny and 25. Saturday, periods of rain and 20 degrees right now.
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7: They have a lot of good football players over there. You know, like you said, they're 2-0. Anytime you're winning games, you're feeling really good. And I think that definitely aids in playing well and believing. I think belief is a lot of what goes into winning football games. And they certainly are doing that. Again, they have some great football players. So we're going to have to play a really good game to win.
6: Quarterback Zach Kolaris, 1-1 Bombers taking on the 2-0 Elks tonight. Pregame begins here on CJOB right after Live at 5. Let's bring in Bob Irving now to tee the game up for us. Legendary sports broadcaster. Good morning, Bob.
8: Good morning, Hal.
6: Can the Bombers pull it off tonight?
8: Sure they can, but Zach Kolaris made some good points there. The Elks are off to a good start. We saw some improvement from them toward the end of last year, Hal, and they've gone through a horrible period of losing, but it looks like they're back on the right track again. They're 2-0, as Zach said. They have Justin Rank and their running back, who's off to a sensational start. He's putting up mind-boggling numbers, both running and receiving. So it's going to be a very interesting matchup tonight to see whether or not the Elks can go to 3-0. An Edmonton team hasn't been 3-0 for 9 years. And the 1-1 Bombers certainly want to rebound from their last outing when Hamilton beat them and they gave up so many yards and so many points. They'll be looking to play a much better defensive game tonight, and I expect they will.
6: Is that the worry so far? It's only two games, but is that the worry with the Bombers, the defense?
8: Well, based on the first two games, it is, Hal. They've just surrendered so many yards. Now, this is a defense largely, and there's been some changes, but largely the same as last year. They have the same coordinator, Jordan Younger. They just played poorly in the last outing, and they all said that. The players all said it, that they just didn't carry their assignments out properly. There was not a good source of communication on the field. They missed tackles. So they'll be very determined tonight to be better. The last few years, the Bomber defense, the one run by Jordan Younger, has given up the fewest points every year in the CFL. So I think it's a little early to be giving up or sounding the alarm bells about this defense. But a better performance tonight would silence any of the doubters, obviously.
6: Yeah, he won't be in the mix tonight. But I think a good move by the Bombers obtaining Drew Brown at quarterback. Agree?
8: Well, certainly. When I saw that, and I wasn't shocked because I knew that Drew had fallen out of favor in Ottawa. He wasn't given a chance to compete for the starting job there. It was handed to Jake Mayer, and Drew Brown obviously wasn't happy with that situation. So when the Bombers reacquired him, he's a perfect fit. You know, the players here know him. He and Zach Kolaris are very close. Whenever he played here, And he had his ups and downs in Ottawa, but whenever he got on the field and played here, he played sensationally. His numbers are outstanding. So he's tremendous insurance should anything happen to Zach Collaros. And, yeah, that was an awesome move that the Bombers made.
9: Mm-hmm. Bob, are you and Day watching a show called The Agency? The second season is coming out now, and it's a great after season one. Awesome show. You and I talk about what we're streaming every once in a while. Are you watching The Agency? If you're not, you should be.
8: Okay, what's it on, Netflix or where?
9: The Agency, I guess, is on Prime, I think.
8: Okay, I'm not watching it, but I've written it down. I'll take your advice. I'm looking for something to get into because I'm just kind of wandering around and not finding much when I do sit down and look for a movie of some kind or a series.
9: Are you watching Clarkson's Farm?
8: No, but I'm familiar with it. Is it good?
9: It's good. It's so funny, Bob. It's that's also on Prime. It's really, I guess I'm supporting Bezos, but yes, it's very good as well. And The Agency is sort of a spy drama. It's pretty intense. Like, you got to really follow closely, but it's very good. Anyhow, we'll talk off air about others.
8: Yeah, I'll take that under advisement, though, Hal, because you and I think we have similar tastes in some of the stuff we watch, and that sounds good.
9: Mm-hmm. Yeah. Dutton Ranch. Now, this is a spinoff from Yellowstone, which I was so sad when Yellowstone, I know you're a big Kevin Costner guy. Yeah. Dutton Ranch is very good. I did not expect it to be any good, but it's good.
8: I'm familiar with it, too. I haven't had a chance to get into it, but I certainly have read about it, and I will give it a shot. I'm busy, Hal. Okay. You know, I'm watching
9: soccer.
8: Watching football. I'm watching baseball. The NHL draft is coming up. I'm a busy man now.
9: I know you are. Bob, that's why I appreciate you making a few minutes for me here. Thank you.
8: Okay, Hal. Have a good day.
9: Bob Irving, the one and only Bob Irving. Are you kidding me? Legendary sports broadcaster. Hour two of the show is coming up. And you've been loading up my voicemail. My hotline at 774-TALK has never been busier. I'm going to get to some of your messages, I promise. That's coming up with a lot more stuff here in hour two of the show right after Sarah McCarthy, next with the news at 11.

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16: Good morning, I'm Sarah McCarthy. It was a controversial move, but one city councilor admits the reopening of an iconic intersection has gone over fairly smooth. Jeff Brawati of North Caledonan says the last year of pedestrian foot traffic at Portage and Main hasn't affected drive times as much as he thought it would have. While it will continue to be a major traffic corridor, Brawati says there is a lot of ongoing development at street level.
17: Richardson's, with their massive investment in the Fairmont Hotel, the MMF with their new development in the old Bank of Montreal building, Harvard right here at 201, artists on the other side. We're spending hundreds of millions of dollars in private investment.
16: The city says work is underway still to determine next steps following a cost-benefit analysis of potentially decommissioning the underground concourse. An update to City Council is not expected until January 2027. Winnipeg police are investigating a downtown break-in. Police units are called to the 200 block of Notre Dame Avenue around 4:30 this morning. The inner windows of a provincial building had been smashed. Police say no arrests have been made at this time, but there is no threat to public safety. A new claim center is opening at the Main Street MPI location. The existing Gateway Hale Claim Center has been open since June 17th and has done over 1,800 assessments. But since June 9th's major storm, over 25,000 claims have been filed, breaking the previous record set from another hailstorm in 1996. In other news, rescue crews are scrambling to find anyone who may have been trapped in debris after two powerful earthquakes rocked Venezuela. At least 164 people are killed and over 1,000 others are injured. Jason Wayne is an American tourist who had just got onto a cable car when the first quake hit. He tells ABC News he was able to take cover and get back to his hotel.
9: It seems like it's calmed down a lot, and I'm currently actually heading east outside of Caracas into the jungles. I just wanted to be away from the city in case of aftershocks. But it, you know, life outside of Caracas seems pretty normal from what I've seen so far.
16: World leaders reacting with offers and solidarity. Prime Minister Mark Carney says Ottawa will send in some amount of humanitarian aid to support Venezuelans during this difficult time. And Montreal Victoire captain Marie-Philippe Poulin will undergo knee surgery in late July. The hockey player who captained Team Canada to silver this past Olympic Games fought back tears as she announced the update during a virtual news conference.
18: It's obviously emotional, but it's part of it. I think it's a journey of an athlete where you give your 100% every day. Things can happen.
16: The 35-year-old will be out for an undetermined amount of time. Poulin is widely regarded as one of the greatest women's hockey players of all time. Global News Time is 11:03. News on the hour, on the half, and when it breaks on 680 CJOB.
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16: A mix of sun and cloud today, 30% chance of showers and risk of a thunderstorm this afternoon, a high of 24. Partly cloudy and foggy tonight, 30% chance of showers and risk of a thunderstorm, a low of 14. A mix of sun and cloud tomorrow, 30% chance of showers and risk of a thunderstorm, a high of 25. And Saturday, periods of rain, a high of 23. Right now, it's 22 outside of 680 CJOB. 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
21: Sarah, before you get back to the newsroom, have you received your wedding invitation yet from Taylor?
16: I'm assuming it's in the mail still.
21: Probably.
16: You can hope, you know.
21: Yeah. Do you think it's at MSG?
16: I don't know. That seems so odd. But actually, Taylor Swift loves 4th of July. So, could be.
21: And the reporting I heard on your newscast this morning is that there's an event company that has acquired a permit for up to, I think, just under 1,000 people.
16: Mm-hmm.
21: But if you had 1,000 people, why would you get married at Madison Square Gardens? It seems too big.
16: That's true, too. So I'm like, what kind of event is this?
21: Or
16: is
21: open the doors to fans after the wet, huh?
16: I said, oh, gosh.
21: I don't know.
16: Maybe I'll be flying to New York.
21: You would,
16: no,
21: right?
16: No. I don't know.
21: Okay.
16: I don't know if I'm that level.
21: I think that would be kind of cool. Like, she loves her fans so much, and her fans love her so much. You know what? Get married, have a nice party, and then open the doors and throw a concert, sing a couple of songs.
16: Yeah, and I mean, they said that wouldn't even be the first wedding that happened there.
21: Right.
16: And then they did a concert, too, with like 20,000 people. So,
21: Yeah. Well, anyhow, thank you, Sarah. Appreciate
16: it. Thank you.
21: We'll see, I guess, is it MSG? And they're getting married. They're talking to people that are going. Apparently, I heard one of Kelsey's teammates say that they were told no gifts. But, you know, yeah, no kidding. Like, they don't need it. What are you going to sign them up at the Canadian Tire Registry? I mean, Bridal Registry? Do they still do that? I think they do. Hour two of the show. Let me get on with it here. Hour two of the show brought to you by Soho Blinds. Book your free consultation today at sohoblinds.ca. And as I said last hour, we will get to some of your messages this hour from Hal's hotline at 774-TALK, which is brought to you by Five Star Construction in Gimli. 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And in fact, I see that Richard Benzeluk, the owner of Five Star Construction, just finished another beautiful deck yesterday. I shared it on Facebook if you want to see his work. Him and his crews are serving the Interlake with integrity. 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That's 481-0305. Tough trivia coming up in 15 minutes. Your chance at some Santa Lucia pizza. But joining us now is Chris Ingram, service manager at Beaver Truck Center. Hey, Chris.
0: Hey, how you doing this morning?
21: Excellent. You are also the team lead for the Regenerates. Is that how you're pronouncing that, or is it Regenerates?
0: Yes. Regenerates works. Yeah, that's perfect.
21: Yeah, sort of like Degenerates, but you're the Regenerates. Congratulations on the big win. Tell everybody what you've done, and now you're heading to Sweden, but we'll get to that part of it in a bit. Tell us what you've done to earn this trip to Sweden.
0: Yes, sir. We competed in the Volvo Vista competition, which is an international service training award. They hold the competition every 2 years. There's a vast number of teams globally that do compete in it. So yeah, we're pretty lucky. Well, we're pretty happy to advance to the final round. It's been a grueling about eight to ten months of ongoing testing. So we're happy to be here.
21: Well, lucky, but also good. Is this the fifth time that you've been to this international event?
0: The dealership itself over the years has had five teams that have gone. This year, returning members, I've been to one myself, and team member Randall Weeb, he's been to two finals himself. So there's a little bit of experience coming there, yeah.
21: Mm-hmm. And the Vista 2026 World Finals are happening in September in Gothenburg, Sweden. And Vista stands for, in case you haven't figured it out, Volvo International Service Training Awards. So how many teams from here are going over there? And you're the only Winnipeg team, the only local team, right? Or I think so.
0: That's correct. Yeah, there's three teams that actually advanced to the finals from North America this year. There's two from Canada and one from the United States. So I'm happy to say that there were one. The other team from Canada is actually coming out of Sterling Truck in Regina. So a great group of guys there, too. But yeah, there's three of us coming from North America.
21: Oh, but I love that, right? There's a little Saskatchewan-Manitoba competition going on as well.
0: You'll be happy to know that we placed just in front of them in the last round. So.
21: Perfect. Excellent. So if you win this, I mean, you know, this is your world, not ours, and congratulations, and I think this is fantastic. But if you win this, I mean, how significant is this?
0: Well, it's fairly large in the Volvo community. I mean, it would be a huge, huge accomplishment. Again, going over there, you're being tested on the European products. So, I mean, we certainly have our hands full. The last time that we did send a team over there, we came out, I think we finished 17th out of 44 teams globally. So we did well, but it is definitely, it's going to be a test given the product we're being tested on.
21: And give us a sense of some of the challenges that you'll face. Like what, like are there category, like you said, you have to sort of know the international stuff. Tell us what you expect to face.
0: There's a lot of technical and electrical things that are based in it. They plant bugs on a lot of things. There's a lot of information finding that are buried in places where you'd never think to look. There's a lot of brain racking things in there. So we hope to do well.
21: Yeah. Well, hey, listen, congratulations. I think it's great. Good luck against the Saskatchewan team, the Regina team. And wouldn't it be great if you came back with a big win? Let us know how it goes.
0: That would be wonderful, but thank you very much for your time. Appreciate it.
21: Thanks, Chris. Chris Ingram is the service manager at Beaver Truck Center over on Oak Point Highway and the team lead for the Regenerates, and they are heading to the Vista 2026 World Finals in September in Sweden, home of Volvo Trucks. And again, Vista stands for Volvo International Service Training Award. Oh, you know what I'll mention here, because it kind of connects. Remember I told you on Hal's Kitchen, Saturdays at noon here on CGOB, but also on this show, teeing up Hal's Kitchen, I told you about the Gordon Bell culinary team that was heading to France to compete against a team over there. They won it. The culinary team, what was it? The Kitchen Brigade, I think is what they call themselves. The Kitchen Brigade from Gordon Bell. So congratulations on the big international win. Fantastic. Question of the day for Mr. Furness at CGOB.com. What would you like to see done with the Underground Circus at Portage in Maine? Essentially, it's keep it or kill it, right? But the question is worded this way. Leave it open and eat the costs, or it needs to be repaired, so close it. The keep it open and eat the cost is up a little bit to actually right around two-thirds. So two-thirds say keep it, one-third say kill it. And the phone lines are open on this if you want to weigh in on this at 780-6868. Somebody sent this to me. No name. It's one of those phone emails to Hal at CJOB.com. But the person says, Hal, some time ago you mentioned putting up a giant weather station or thermometer at Portage in Maine. They say this would be a great idea. The city can set up a webcam. So they've taken my idea, which I think is a good one, and they've taken it to the next level. They say the city could set up a webcam focused on this big thermometer or weather station, right? Windiest corner, coldest corner, Portage in Maine. And then the whole world could see how cold or windy it is in the winter. I like that. One of the questions I have for you this morning is, you know, what do you want to see in downtown Winnipeg? We're going to have a Red River Co-op grocery store at the new Portage Place development. Pedestrian traffic above ground at Portage and Main seems to be working. Obviously, our question of the day at CGOB.com for Mr. Furness is, what do we do now about the underground circus? But what else would you like to see in downtown Winnipeg? And I think we need to see more at Portage and Main. I mean, let's lean into this now. You know, that's what I think. What do you think? 780-6868. You can text that number. You can email me, Hal at CGOB.com. You can leave me a message on Hal's hotline at 774-TALK. We'll take a break at a quarter after 11, 11:15. We'll check the weather forecast. I'm not really liking the weekend forecast. Jeff Forche and I are both going to be up in Winnipeg Beach on the weekend, and we're commenting that, well, maybe it's not going to be that bad up there. It kind of looks like maybe the forecast up there might be a little better than the forecast here in Winnipeg. But I'll bring you the official Environment Canada forecast. Tough trivia on the other side of this break, and we'll get to some of the text messages that have come in on Portage in Maine after this.

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11: 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Partly sunny in Winnipeg today, high 24, 30% chance of showers, risk of a thunderstorm this afternoon. Tonight, partly cloudy, 14 the low, foggy overnight in spots, 30% chance of showers, risk of a thunderstorm. Tomorrow, partly sunny, 25, 30% chance of a shower, risk of a thunderstorm. Saturday, periods of rain, and 23, 22 right now.
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11: 11:19 at CJOB, just about 20 after 11. Carolyn Klassen coming up after Sarah's News at 11:30. Tough trivia. Got a gift certificate for Santa Lucia Pizza. Call and talk to producer Jeff Forche right now at 780-6868 if you think you know the answer. Can't text. You can guess by text, but you can't win. You got to win by calling. Here's the question. If you're average, you'll spend about 30 minutes doing this today. If you're average, you'll spend about 30 minutes doing this today. What is it? I can tell you I've already spent an hour doing it this morning, and it's not even noon yet. Call 780-6868 if you think you know the answer. All right. To Portage and Main, the Underground Concourse, what would you like to see done downtown that's not there, that isn't coming? We know the Red River Co-op's going to be part of Portage Place. Anyhow, it's wide open. Whatever you want to talk about relating to that. Downtown Portage and Main, 780-6868. Gary says, Hal, good morning. Just like everyone who has an in-ground pool, eventually the cost for upkeep outweighs the benefits of keeping it, and it gets filled in. Same should apply to the underground concourse. Okay, so Gary is a kill it vote. Our question of the day at CGOB.com. Daniel says, hey, Hal, how about having an express service in the underground? A golf cart path run by transit, I'm sure it would be a convenient alternative, a loonie or a toonie per ride per person. Oh, that's an interesting idea. Daniel, thank you. Ryan, Hal, my hunch is to kill it. Save the money. Put it to better use. But I'd be cool to do like a haunted underground tour or something like that. It's kind of creepy down there. Yeah, Ryan. Okay, so there's somebody earlier, if you missed it. I laughed out loud. Somebody said underground water park. And we kind of already have the water down there, so why not? Derek says, if there's an actual opportunity there, sell it to the private sector. Let them pay for it and benefit from it. I wonder if that's even doable. Would that be an option? Interesting thought from Derek. I love this stuff. Bob, who's in Grand Beach today. Bob, I hope you're having a great day out in Grand Beach. Hal, turn the underground into a homeless shelter. Put in community washrooms, community kitchen, and a small medical center. We've already heard from people saying that that's one of the problems for them with the underground circus. Renee, and I say problem, not that the homeless are the problem, but the issue of homelessness, already a concern, insecurity for some people. Renee says, Hal, my idea for Portage and Main is bike parking. Bike parking? Renee says, Amsterdam parks thousands of bikes underground. Google it. It's amazing. Once downtown, then people can jump on a bus. I'm going to Google that after, Renee. Klaus says, Hal, is wondering, with the newly announced development at Portage Place, wanting to increase residents living downtown, if the underground would be an access route for the residents north of the corner for 5 months of the year. I think there are many reasons to keep it open. It's just, you know, do you want to spend the money? Because it's, as I said, we're waiting for new numbers in January, but, you know, the numbers, preliminary numbers were $73 million to keep it, $1 million a year to operate it, $11 million to decommission it, and then you also save the $1 million a year. So there's a cost either way, obviously more of a cost if you keep it. And one more here from Jim. Hal, anywhere that we can save $1,000 here, $1,000 there, it's good. Put it toward the water treatment plant in the North End, because once it's built, then we can do all sorts of things in the city. But until it's built, we're stuck spinning our wheels. Yeah, and I understand the argument, right, that the money could be spent better somewhere else. But I, as I said to one caller earlier, I do see it as an investment, not a, oh, we're spending money. I see it as an investment, and I think it's an investment that there could be a good return on if we do it right at Portage and Main. But that's going to be up to the next mayor and council. Yesterday's question at CGOB.com, let me squeeze in a quick message here from Hal's hotline. Well, I've got a second, okay, because it sort of relates to our question of the day yesterday. This is from 774 Talk.
13: Hey, I'm just going to go with G for the name. Have you guys talked about Janice Luke not running for the next election? Must be the transit fiasco. That's it. Other than the transit fiasco, she was really good for South Winnipeg. A little too many flower planting and splash pad things, kind of thing, given how expensive water is. But she finally realized that she really buried herself with the transit fiasco. It's unfortunate, but maybe politicians should listen carefully before they do a knee-jerk reaction. That's my comment. Thanks.
11: Thanks, G. Now, I don't think that's why. Now, maybe you're right. Maybe it is why. I don't think that's why she chose not to run again, not the transit fiasco, as G calls it. But interesting, I'm hearing that from other people as well. So who knows? Question of the day yesterday. Here's the final vote. We asked you, municipal elections are in October. Would you ever run for city council? 74% said, hell no, not going to ever run. 20% said maybe years ago, but not now. Just 6% of people in our vote at CGLB.com yesterday for Mr. Furness said that they would run for city council. And that's part of the problem, getting good people willing to run and serve the city, serve their community. And there are many reasons why a lot of people choose not to run. We'll get to some more messages in the final half hour from Hal's Hotline at 774-TALK. Carolyn Klassen right after the news next at 11:30. Jeff Forche, did we get a winner to Tough Trivia?
14: Yes, we did, and that was...
11: All right, well, you're looking for that. I'll give you the question again. If you're average, you'll spend about 30 minutes doing this today. Who got it right?
14: That was Bob.
11: Bob, good for you. Enjoy the Santa Lucia pizza. What do you do for 30 minutes a day if you're average? Texting. I've already spent well over an hour texting this morning. I guarantee you. News next, then Carolyn Klassen and more. Connecting Winnipeg continues on CGOB.

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11: Global news at 11:30. The news is for McDonald's at 1 Meadowland Drive in West St. Paul. Vanilla cones are just $1 each in the McDonald's app.
12: Good morning. I'm Sarah McCarthy. Saturday marks 1 year since the reopening of Portage Main to pedestrians. City Councilor for North Caledonian Jeff Rawati was against the move for the most part, but says it was the right one in the end, and it hasn't impacted traffic as much as initially thought. Rawati says they've also bought some time to keep the underground concourse open, at least for now.
13: When they opened up the sidewalks and that for less than a year, they were able to actually replace a lot of that waterproof membrane on the sides of the street and reduce the amount of water leakage that goes into the underground.
12: The city is in talks with the three landowners and other levels of government at the intersection and is expected to report back to council in January 2027. Recommendations will be given out based on a cost-benefit analysis for the Portage and Main Underground Concourse. Prime Minister Mark Carney says Ottawa will send in humanitarian aid to support Venezuelans following two bad earthquakes overnight. The PM has expressed condolences to the dead and injured and displaced, adding Canada is prepared to deliver humanitarian assistance in the days and weeks ahead. Global Affairs Canada officials say they have been in touch with regional partners and aid groups. And Winnipeg police have officially launched a bicycle patrol program. 25 trained officers will patrol the city using mountain bikes and 16 new e-bikes. Police say this will help officers get to areas inaccessible by vehicles while maintaining high visibility. The program runs from until October. Global News Time is 11:32. News on the hour on the half when it breaks on 680 CJOB.
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12: A mix of sun and cloud today, 30% chance of showers and risk of a thunderstorm this afternoon, a high of 24. Partly cloudy tonight and foggy, 30% chance of showers and risk of a storm, a low of 14. Tomorrow, a mix of sun and cloud, 30% chance of showers and risk of a thunderstorm again, a high of 25. Then on Saturday, periods of rain with a high of 23. Right now it's 22 outside of 680 CJOB. 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
15: Thank you very much, Sarah. 15 minutes from now, we'll end the show with some more of your messages. Man, my voicemail was loaded up again this morning. You're leaving me lots of messages, so I got to get them on the air. 774-TALK. 774-8255. It's my hotline, house hotline, for 5-star construction in Gimli. 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That's 481-0305. But right now, Carolyn Klassen from Connexus Counseling. Hi, Carolyn.
16: Hey, how are you?
15: I'm excellent. You still have time for my show, right? Like the new book's not on the New York Times bestseller list or anything?
16: I'm taking out time for my book tour to talk to you, yes.
15: Okay, thank you very much. I really, truly appreciate that. So you're the loneliness guru, right? You've got thelonelinesscourse.com, thelonelinesscourse.com. So whenever I see a story about loneliness, I always sort of flag it for us to talk about. There's a big new study. They looked at more than 175,000 adults across 18 countries over 26 years. So this is a big one. And, you know, I had to give some thought to this because there is a difference between feeling lonely and not being alone. For example, what they found here is that for every 10% increase in loneliness, that raised severe cognitive impairment risk by 9% and death by 5%. So when loneliness and social isolation, I'll get it right. Maybe you need to do a book on how Hal can properly pronounce words. When the isolation were tested together, isolation link to cognitive decline nearly disappeared. Anyhow, it's interesting. What would you like to say about, let's talk about this, loneliness, feeling lonely, being alone but not feeling lonely, right? You can have people all around you but feel lonely.
16: Oh, I'm so glad that you are asking about that because it's something that I've been trying to beat the drum on for a long time, that loneliness doesn't have a lot to do with how many people are or are around you. It's an internal perception. And loneliness is actually a form of psychological pain, which is something that we're supposed to feel, rather like we would feel hungry or thirsty when we need food or water, that's actually an adaptive feeling to drive us to do something to take care of ourselves. And so when people are alone but not lonely, we call that solitude, and that's not stressful. But when people are feeling lonely, whether they're by themselves at home or whether they're in the middle of a party and nobody's talking to them, or they are talking to somebody and feeling like they're not being seen or there's not a sense of belonging where they're faking it and they feel utterly alone because they don't feel seen, that loneliness is interpreted by the body as a form of pain. And pain is stressful. And I did a study once. It was a very informal study, not scientific. I had 70 people. They were leaders and spouses. And I say, what's your go-to strategy when you are lonely? And of those 70 people, 69 of them say, I eat, I scroll, I watch movies, I exercise. They were different sort of ways of numbing and ignoring and distracting from the pain of loneliness. Only one person said that they would contact somebody. And so only one person out of 70, these were smart, intelligent, educated, knowledgeable, helping profession people. They didn't take care of that lonely feeling by seeking connection. They sought to numb it. And so what happens when you numb that loneliness is your body continues in that stress of pain, and that's hard on your system, and it ages you faster, and it impacts your health and your well-being and your longevity in real-world measurable ways, which have shown up in that excellent study that you just referred to. So I think we need to pay attention to that loneliness feeling and then do something about it by seeking connection with another person that's meaningful, where you have a chance to be seen, where you have a chance to feel that sense of belonging.
15: Yeah. This next topic kind of relates because it is about aging as well. And I won't go into the details. Again, it was another big 12-year study involving 11,000 people. But they found that almost half had measurable improvement in their cognitive and physical function if they had a positive mindset about aging. And it just goes to the power of positive thinking. You know, my wife always says to me, you know, and I am a negative person. I guess maybe it's the news business that I'm in, or, you know, I'm very cynical, and I don't know what it is. But Jackie will often say to me, come on, like, you know, let's look at the glass. It's half full. It's not half empty. And so there is something to be said about positivity.
16: There is. And I think what happens when you see things as positive, I recently had a milestone birthday. And there's this sense of, oh, I don't want to be there. And then there's this other sense of, but some of my friends and family haven't actually reached this milestone. It's a gift to reach a milestone birthday. It's a sign that I'm alive. And I think that positive mindset says, rather than ignoring what I can't do, I focus on what I can do. And so I was listening to an interview with Barack Obama as his center got opened. And he said, you know what, I don't play basketball the way I used to because all that, you know, jumping and, you know, pivoting on my knees is too hard and I don't want to blow anything out. But I still love to shoot hoops and I love to run in a straight line. And so he's focusing on what he can do rather than what he can't do. Because if you focus on what you can't do, then you cut down on your movement. And rather than say, I can't run a marathon, then you don't even walk around the block. So positive mindset says, what can I do? And you do that rather than just sort of shut it down and say, well, I can't do like I used to do, so I may as well not at all. And that's hard on your system. You age faster when you're not using what you have.
15: Mm-hmm. Every birthday for me now is a milestone birthday because I go, I can't believe I'm still alive.
16: It
15: right?
16: is something to celebrate. Yes, absolutely. And you are such a gift to hell for all of us that we want you to celebrate those birthdays and we celebrate with you.
15: And if I do get bummed out about getting older, I just remember that I get a deal on my coffee at McDonald's.
16: Totally, right?
15: Anyhow, final topic. And this one, I've talked about it on air a couple times, but I wanted to get you to weigh in on this. So a big insurance company did a survey. And we know that adult kids go to their parents for help, right? I mean, no question. And millennials, sure. 30 to 45-year-olds, I see that. And according to this study, this survey they did, about half, more than half of millennials, 30 to 45-year-olds, go to their parents for financial help. But I was surprised to see that a third of Generation X, and I always have to put the ages to this because I always get the generations confused. Generation X is 45 to 60-year-olds. A third of them are going to their parents for financial help, Carolyn.
16: Wow, hey?
15: Yeah. I mean, you know, that a 60-year-old would go, hey, Dad, can I have $20?
16: Well, and I think it's like, I guess it depends how you define it and how you work with it, right? There are some times where there's some generational wealth where people that are in their 70s and 80s have some, you know, they've been saving all their lives. And so, you know, when they say we're going to go on vacation and we're going to pay for you, and the parent, the elderly parents pay for their adult children, I think that's a beautiful form of saying, let's spend some family time together. And that may count as some of that financial help. But I think it's also sort of a sign of our times that there are those 45 to 60-year-olds that have to go to their parents for help. What my concern is that when you are 45 to 60 asking your parents for help, they are possibly north of 80, you know, 80 to 90 years old. And when you're asking vulnerable people who are elderly for financial help, I just hope that there's people looking over your their shoulder to say, this is still financially responsible, and we are measuring that that the elderly people are able to give that sort of support, and that they're not being exploited or manipulated, because that generation, as they become more frail, can fall victim to people, even their kids, that are saying, we need that money. And so that's where I would just want people to be aware and awake of, is this something that makes sense and is healthy and is a celebration of family connection? Or is this something that borders into manipulation, exploitation, or even abuse?
15: Yeah, and you nailed it, right? Because that's what the story goes on to talk about. Boomers have all the money. And boomers are living longer. And so in a sense, it's not that they're going to their parents for help. They are. But they're also going for a withdrawal from their inheritance, if you will, right? Because the boomers have all the money. And so anyhow, that was another part to the story. I just want to mention this one quickly and just get you to say what you think about this. I saw this one this morning before you and I emailed. But in 5 years, from 2019 to 2024, the share of young renters who could afford the monthly costs of a home, okay? So they're renting from 2019 to 2024. In 2019, 56% could afford a home. In 2024, 5 years later, 56% went down to 37%. Just over a third of young renters could actually afford a home. And that's sad.
16: It is, yes. I know some discouraged young people that wonder how they're ever going to be able to come up with a down payment and be able to own a property and live in it. It is a sign of our shifting culture, the pandemic, all the economic stresses. And it's discouraging for people who are trying to get ahead and wonder how. That number is huge, isn't it, Hal? It sort of breaks all of our hearts.
15: Yeah, it does. Carolyn, thanks a lot for this. Talk to you next week.
16: Do take care.
15: Carolyn Klassen, Kinexus Counseling, Wired for Connection on social media, carolynklassen.com, kinexuscounseling.ca. And by the way, our question of the day at cgob.com, what do we do at the Underground Circus of Portage in Maine? The keep it, pay more to keep it, is up to 70% now. 70% say keep it, 30% say kill it. 11:45, it's a quarter to Jets at noon. We'll check the weather one final time for you here on Connecting Winnipeg. And when we come back, more of your messages to Hal.

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11: 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Okay, the weather. 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Partly sunny today, 30% chance of a shower, risk of a thunderstorm this afternoon, high 24. 14 tonight, partly cloudy overnight, maybe some fog patches developing tonight, 30% chance of showers, risk of a thunderstorm, 30% chance of showers again tomorrow, risk of a thunderstorm again tomorrow, high 25, mix of sun and cloud tomorrow, and that high of 25. And then Saturday, periods of rain and 23. Right now, 22 degrees.
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11: All right, 11:50. It's 10-2. Jets at noon. Jim Toth and Kelly Moore coming up here. Jeff Forte, would you rather hear the thing that made me laugh out loud, or would you like me to get right to the messages? I think we'll still have time even if I play this. I think we'll have some time for some messages from my hotline. What do you think?
12: I want to hear the laughter.
11: Okay, good. Let's do it here then. Now listen, I'm a big cookie guy. I love cookies. In fact, I talked the other day about biting into a hermit cookie, and I had three people reach out to me and say, where do you get your hermit cookies? I get them at Co-op, by the way. I discovered them there. Hermit

cookies one of my favorite. I used to get my hermit cookies out in Selkirk going to the lake. I would stop at Upper Crust. They had good hermit cookies. And hermit cookies are kind of like coconut donuts, right? You got to be 90 to eat them and enjoy them or even want to eat them. But I love hermit cookies. I found mine lately at Co-op. I used to get just cinnamon raisin or oatmeal cinnamon raisin or whatever. And now I've kind of, I'm on the hermit kick. So several people asked where I got my hermit cookies. So there you go. So I'm a cookie guy. So I saw this morning and I played it. And I thought, well, this is going to be dumb, but I played it and it made me laugh. So Sesame Street has dropped a 7-track parody album. It's called Parody Party. And it's coming out on July 26. And Cookie Monster leads the project with Take a Bite. Okay, this is a cookie-themed rework of Bruno Mars's hit, I Just Might. And I thought, well, this is going to be dumb. And then I listened to it, and it was awesome. Take a listen to Cookie Monster's new song.

0: bite. Nom nom nom nom nom nom nom nom nom. Tastes just right.
1: All right, that's excellent. That's fantastic. I'm going to buy this album, damn it.
2: That's going to be stuck in my head all day.
1: Parody Party. Take a Bite is Cookie Monster's song. And they're also going to take on, that's a Bruno Mars tune. They're going to take on Chapel Roan. Taylor Swift, are you listening? Still Sarah McCarthy, are you listening? Anyhow, it's coming out July 26th through Warner Music. Okay, let's get to a couple of messages here from my hotline. Yesterday we had Corey call in about recycling, and a few of you have reacted to Corey's message at 774-TALK.
3: Hi, Hal. I'm responding to Corey's comment about recycling in Manitoba, or lack thereof. I saw a program on W5 not long ago that not only Manitoba, but most of Canada doesn't even recycle their recycles. It ends up going in the landfills anyways, especially the plastics, because apparently we don't have the facilities to recycle because there's so many different kinds of plastics now. I don't know if any of that's true, but like I said, I saw it on W5 about 8 months ago. That's it for me. Bye.
1: All right, no name on that one, but here's my understanding. If recyclables are contaminated by food or anything, any other contamination, yeah, that throws a wrench into things. And there are some, what they do with the recyclables, if they can package them and sell them, they do. And then some of the stuff that maybe companies don't want to use to make other products, yes, some of those recyclables that they can't sell may very well end up in the landfill. And we also got this one after we heard from Corey yesterday on recycling.
4: Yeah, hi, Hal. Enjoy your show. My name's Glenn. About recycling, can you do a segment about recycling in Winnipeg? I know that gentleman mentioned opportunities for pop cans. I noticed that a lot of the recycling bins down back lanes are full of contamination, and I just worry that that's wrecking the whole system. Could you possibly do a piece about that, a 20-minute piece on your show, get one of the recycling people in? You said you don't even know what opportunities exist. So anyways, that would be great. Thank you.
1: Thanks, Glenn. Yeah, it's a good idea. Let's, I would be curious to know, and maybe they can't tell us, but I'd be curious to know how much of the recyclables that get put in that blue bin end up not being recycled or not used because they're contaminated. It's a good question, Glenn. Thanks for the suggestion. Whatever's on your mind, you want to react to these, like a call like yesterday, a message from the hotline that we got from Corey yesterday. A couple people reacted with that. You can start a whole new conversation. I got one that I'm not going to have time for today about sardines, of all things. We'll get to that tomorrow. That's it for me for today. Thank you for tuning in. Really appreciate it. The news is now. Oh, I got to tell you who brings you, who sponsors my hotline. Of course, it's Five Star Construction in Gimli. Windows, siding, flooring, and tiling. 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You can find Five Star Construction on Facebook. I shared Richard's latest deck yesterday on my Facebook accounts. Or you can call Five Star Construction at 204-481-0305, 481-0305. News next, then Jets at noon. Bye-bye. Talk to you tomorrow.

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1: Deloitte is forecasting Canadian economic growth to come in at 0.7% this year before rising to 2% next year. The chief economist at Deloitte Canada says in a report that factors like trade tensions, energy costs, and lower confidence have been weighing on the economy. Also, hearings continue today at New Brunswick's legislature into the systemic failures of the Social Development Department. On the markets, the S&P/TSX Composite Index was up around 231 points. In New York, the Dow Jones was up around 486 points. Our dollar traded for 70.45 cents U.S. compared with 70.25 cents yesterday. Crude oil was up $1.27 U.S. at $71.61 per barrel. And gold was up $13.80 U.S. at $4,022.60 an ounce. 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
9: Good afternoon, I'm Noah Fuchs. Venezuelans are searching for survivors beneath collapsed buildings while rescue teams race to the hardest hit areas from two powerful earthquakes. The 7.2 and 7.5 magnitude earthquakes rocked northern Venezuela, killing at least 164 people. Nearly 1,000 people have been injured, and thousands are reported missing across the country. A spokesperson for the International Federation of the Red Cross says even their teams were affected, with some colleagues losing their homes. Prime Minister Mark Carney says Ottawa will send humanitarian aid to support Venezuelans following the two earthquakes. The PM has expressed condolences to the injured, the dead, and the displaced, and added that Canada is preparing to deliver humanitarian assistance in the days and weeks ahead. Global Affairs Canada officials say they are in touch with regional partners and aid groups. One city councillor says the impacts to traffic at Portage and Manor, not as bad as he expected. Global's Sarah McCarthy has more.
10: Jeff Berwadi of North Kildonan was mostly against the reopening of the iconic intersection to pedestrians, which happened almost a year ago now. Berwadi says the city was smart, though, in removing the eastbound Portage to northbound Main Street turn.
11: It was identified by traffic studies that would be the absolute worst movement. And eliminating that, those buses moving from the curb at Fort over several lanes to make that left-hand turn, especially in the afternoon rush hour, it made a huge difference. The other thing that they did, and was they actually added a third left-bound turn lane. So there's three lanes that turn left. So when you have that protected face and make that turn, you can move more vehicles through the intersection.
10: He adds further improvements are coming to street level with investments into the Fairmont Hotel, the Manitoba Métis Federation's new development in the Old Bank of Montreal building, and more. Sarah McCarthy, Global News.
9: Meantime, Winnipeg police are investigating a downtown break-in. Police units were called to the 200 block of Notre Dame Avenue around 4:30 this morning. The inner windows of a provincial building were smashed. Police say no arrests have been made at this time, but there is no threat to public safety. Winnipeg police also announcing today that they have introduced a bicycle patrol program. 25 specially trained officers will cover all districts on mountain bikes and 16 new e-bikes. Officers say they will patrol neighborhoods, parks, and even citywide events, improving response times and accessibility. The program allows officers to access areas vehicles can't reach while remaining highly visible. The bicycle patrol program runs from May to October. In the United States, a lot of Americans say they're getting scammed. Associated Press correspondent Donna Warder reports.
12: In a poll by the Associated Press and the NORC Center for Public Affairs Research, 58% of U.S. adults say that every day they receive text messages, phone calls, or online ads they suspect are scams. And about 30% say they've personally been scammed into giving away money or personal information. About 51% say they know someone personally who's been scammed. In a separate survey conducted by Gallup and the Stop Scams Alliance, people who say they or someone they know who's been scammed have lost more than $500. But Gallup says 75% said they never reported getting scammed because they thought it wouldn't make a difference in getting their money back. Donna Warder, Washington.
9: BlackBerry is reporting a first quarter profit and increased revenue compared with a year ago. The Canadian software company, which keeps its books in United States dollars, also raised its full year revenue guidance. First quarter profit totaled $8.5 million, up from $1.9 million in the same quarter last year, as its revenue rose 26% to nearly $153 million. The company's revenue outlook is now set at between $594 million and $621 million, up from an earlier forecast. The Winnipeg Blue Bombers want you to know about a potential traffic issue after the game tonight. The ramp for eastbound access from University Crescent onto Abenoja-Mikina is closed for construction until August 3rd. If you're on University Crescent, you'll be directed onto northbound Pembina Highway, and Gold Pass holders who park in its lots accessed from University Crescent must exit the campus along University Crescent. News and cultural industry groups want Ottawa to take a stand on how AI systems use copyright content.
13: They want the government to state it will not introduce an exemption to the law allowing the use of copyrighted content to train AI platforms. The call comes after the Liberal government released its long-awaited national AI strategy earlier this month. Questions and lawsuits have swirled for years around AI systems' unauthorized use of copyrighted content, but Ottawa's strategy failed to address the issue. The CEO of News Media Canada says that's troubling to news publishers. Diana Musina, The Canadian Press.
9: And Canada is training in Vancouver today as it turns its attention to Sunday's round of 32 match against South Africa and Los Angeles. Questions about Captain Alphonso Davies' availability persist after coach Jesse Marsh admitted he dressed the injured star as a decoy. He says Switzerland spent part of its pre-match preparation planning for Davies, even though he did not play. Six World Cup matches are on the schedule today as groups D, E, and F wrap up. Global News time is 12:05.
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0: 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Weather.
9: A mix of sun and cloud in the forecast today. 30% chance of some showers and a risk of a thunderstorm. High of 24. Tonight, the low will get down to 14. Partly cloudy and some fog in the forecast with a chance of some showers. Tomorrow, a mix of sun and cloud. 30% chance of some showers. High of 25. Right now, it's 22 outside. 680 CJOB.
0: This is Jets at Noon on 680 CJOB.
16: And good afternoon and welcome to another edition of Jets at Noon, the day before the National Hockey League draft episode. And of course, what never changes, Jets at Noon brought to you by Wash Method Car Wash, 690 St. Anne's Road, and at washmethod.com. And of course, later on in the show, we're going to be awarding a text of the day for a VIP car wash. What's all involved, Jim Tothin, a VIP car wash at Wash Method?
17: Well, you know? Kelly, they hose you down from the outside, then you go into the luxurious brushes, and that's where it's like Manitoba's Niagara Falls. The gentle colors and the rainbows that come out, and you just slide right in. Hopefully you have some 80s hair metal ballads going, and the romance starts.
16: Why did I ask?
17: And then you pull around to the right, and you go all the way around, and then right away they put you on a moving pad. You get out, you go into the comfy confines of the lounge where there's coffee and water, and you just watch them scrub down the interior of it. And if you've ever had a puppy, it's much like that, a bath for a puppy, really. it's a VIP. It's well worth it. I love it, Kelly. I love it. I'll be honest with you. I love it.
16: Scintillating material in the Boston Pizza studio of Jets at Noon for gourmet pizza and pasta. Bring the team to Boston Pizza. And the text line is now open, 204-780-6868. We want to start the conversation today, Jim. It centers around Connor Hellebuyck. Now, when have we not talked about him for the last 3 weeks or 3 months? But the Jets, so let's say the Jets do go ahead. They wind up trading Connor Hellebuyck. Now, we don't know if they're going to get a goaltender in that package or not, but we're going to go on the assumption that they don't. So if you trade Connor Hellebuyck, what do you think the Winnipeg Jets would do to replace that starter between the pipes for the beginning of the 2026-27 season?
17: Well, I think there's options, and I bring this up because I read an article this morning that said that, you know, if Florida needs to pivot from Hellebuyck or does not bring back Bobrovsky, who wants 6 years, it appears, at double figures, that there's some other options, and those options include Montebo in Montreal,
16: Aiden Hill.
17: Aiden Hill is available with Vegas. We know they got to clear that for cap space. Stu Skinner's the other
16: UFA.
17: One. And Jordan Binnington. Now, I read that they don't think Jordan Binnington will move from St. Louis, much like they moved on from that, but that's an option. So there are options.
16: You have to trade for guys who are currently under contract, though. Would it not make more sense for the Jets to go the UFA route, or no?
17: It depends on what the goalie you want. I don't think they're... And a lot of people have been asking me the last month, what's Eric Comrie's future? And I don't know, because they're trying to figure out Connor Hellebuyck's future. So... But there are options out there via trade, or, you know, and especially when I say trade, there's some franchises that want to move on from some goalies like Montreal, and then there's the free agents as well. So there are goalie options out
16: Vegas
17: there.
16: Vegas would probably be in that conversation.
17: Yes. And no disrespect to those goalies, but none of them, in my opinion, the caliber of Connor Hellebuyck. So you would be getting a lesser position filled. And you would probably have to have a plan to do that if you are going to move Connor Hellebuyck. But I just presume, Kelly, if they do move somebody, that there's a goalie coming back.
16: Yeah.
17: And that's why I'm looking at Buffalo. We talked about this yesterday, and I thought about it again last night. I'm adamant that I don't think you win a Connor Hellebuyck trade, and I don't think you should do it this year. I think the luster around him will be there just as equally next season as well.
16: Will the furor, like, Jim... I've covered the National Hockey League even for a few more years than you have, and I don't ever remember the kind of environment that we have right now going into the National Hockey League draft.
17: Yeah. Well, I don't either. I don't remember a June in the National Hockey League.
16: That's what I mean. So I understand in principle what you're saying, but in terms, will the environment be the same 12 months from now?
17: So a buddy of mine, or my cousin actually, was asking me the other day, what would you do to move him if you don't think they should? I go, well, to me, and I'm just saying Buffalo because they have the fourth, but if you could go fourth, eighth, you could get a goalie back from their current roster. Yeah,
16: I would think if it's a trade with Buffalo, you're going to get a goaltender as part of that package.
17: To me, the goalie isn't filling the hole. I think it is filling the goalie hole, but it's not filling the center. So then I think you get a D-man and a forward. And if you can do that, if Buffalo wants to think that they can still win giving that up while acquiring Connor Hellebuyck and it makes them a better overall team, then I think you have to fire on that. Much like Ottawa felt like they just didn't think that they thought the offers would go down, Steo said, as they got closer to the 2 years of him not signing. So say this season plays out, then Brady's got a year left and you know he's not signing. They felt the offers would have gone down. I don't see that for Connor Hellebuyck. I think that if Connor Hellebuyck doesn't like this season, and I think the offers are just as much there, because for every team, Kelly, that moves on and gets a goalie this offseason, those goalies might not work. And they're like, we did this once before. We did this again. Let's bite the bullet and give Winnipeg what they want for him. So that's what I feel would get the deal done. I just don't think that deal is out there. But here's what's interesting, Kelly. I was a little surprised that Florida and Carolina circled back yesterday from the reports of the insiders. I thought it would go to the draft day tomorrow. And then as the draft got closer, they would revisit it and all that. But, like, why is Florida calling again yesterday when they've already said they're not giving up Lundell? They didn't do it with Ottawa. Or did they have some internal conversations and go, look, with Tkachuk here and we whatever else we feel, Connor Hellebuyck would offset the loss of Lundell enough with Barkov back that we could do. I don't know if that's what happened at all, but I was a little taken aback that yesterday the team started circling again, according to the insiders.
16: Well, yeah.
17: They started back and called again. Yeah. And then I think I heard Frank Cervelli say that quite adamantly, that he was like, if Florida's calling again, like they were adamant, not Lundell. I don't see how anything gets done with Florida if it doesn't include Lundell. So that's surprising that they called, but
16: okay, Jim, come up for air here. I have a couple of texts here, and I think this is already, I'm going to make a corporate decision here. This is already the Wash Method text of the day.
17: Oh, wow, out of the gate.
16: Because it's a double-barreled. On my way to Wash Method right now.
17: Well, there you go.
16: Yeah, and by the way, does Carolina move Bussey or Anderson if they could get Hellebuyck? Well, Anderson's an unrestricted free agent. But I don't think they would move Brandon Bussey. I think that he would be priced as the perfect backup. Who knows? Carolina's poking around, so we'll certainly see. I think any team that feels they're not settled in goal would not be doing themselves a service if they weren't inquiring on Connor Hellebuyck. All right, our next text. Hope this is CJOB. If we have to trade Connor Hellebuyck, how about to Buffalo for Konsta Hellenius and their fourth overall pick that they acquired from Chicago? Then the picks could possibly end up as Carson Carles and Viggo Bjork or Tynan Lawrence. Said this yesterday. Too late to hear back. Let me know what you think.
17: I think you need a better goalie. I'm not disparaging him. I think you have to get a starting goalie. And I think Buffalo would want to move one of their starting or their current roster goalies as well. So, I mean, pick the goalie you want. Like, that's up to the Jets to decide.
16: It'd probably be UPL. But Konsta Hellenius, I'll tell you.
17: Yeah,
16: he's a young rising star. He scored the winning overtime goal.
17: I love him as a player. And we were, Tyson Rewicki and Braden Owosko and I were talking about this after the show yesterday. And he said that if you package up those two, and I said, here's the thing with the room too, Kelly, and we should probably get into this a little bit. I wonder how the rest of the team is feeling about Connor Hellebuyck. Like, I wonder, I would assume this isn't going over well with his teammates. I would assume that, and look, the leadership group is other than Kyle Connor, is Canadian. But I would presume the Mark Scheifele's, the Kyle Connors, the Adam Lowry's, the Josh Morrissey's, they're really close with Connor Hellebuyck. I don't think this is going over well with them.
16: Yeah, I haven't had a chance to talk to them. So I haven't either.
17: But I'm just assuming. So along those lines, then I wonder how this is resonating. So then you have to sell this to the room.
16: And I don't think those guys have had a conversation about it already, though?
17: And I think that conversation includes, what are you doing?
16: Okay.
17: That's what I feel. Because I'd be like...
16: But again, to clarify, just a gut feeling.
17: Yes, yeah. And not what are you doing with how you ended it two months ago on exit day, but what are you doing now? Are you leaving? I thought we were all in on this, and then the core, and I thought we were going to give Chevy a chance to fix this.
16: Yeah.
17: I think that would be going on. Now, the reason I bring that up is because Tyson and Braden and I had that conversation about that room could care less about the fourth and eighth overall. I don't think they care about that.
16: Unless there's a player that comes in with one of those picks that can help right now.
17: If you could get what they do care about is younger, faster, and skilled. Mm-hmm. That's what they care about now. And so if you could get the fourth and eighth, but include that player you just mentioned who's a dynamic young forward.
16: Castellanos can play in the National Hockey
17: League. Exactly. Yeah. And you have him and you have a goalie coming back and so, maybe one more piece that they care about.
16: Yeah,
17: that they would understand and go, hey, we can do this now with Uka or whoever's the goalie and these young, faster pieces.
16: Get used to the name because I think you might be having to say it, Ukko-Pekka Luukkonen.
17: I love Ukko-Pekka Luukkonen.
16: Jim, for you, just UPL.
17: Ukko-Pekka Luukkonen. I've been saying it for 2 years.
16: Yes.
17: Are you kidding me? I said on yesterday's show, I want him here because I want Paul Edmonds to have to say it. Because when Paul Edmonds says it, it's like fine pasta. It just goes down real good.
16: All right. Speaking of pasta, tomorrow, of course, is Free for All Friday. Now, Kevin Cheveldayoff's going to speak to the media via Zoom call tomorrow morning at 9:30. So we will be featuring some of that conversation. And we also have Derek Neumeier of McKean's, who's their chief Western scout, who will join us on the back half of the show. So Free for All Friday, because it's NHL draft day and the significance, we may not be able to take a lot of calls. But that doesn't mean we don't want you to stop calling into the Boston Pizza hotline at 204-780-6800 for your shot at a $50 BP gift certificate. And of course, you can watch Canada make soccer history at Boston Pizza Sunday afternoon at 2 in LA. They'll play South Africa. The Bafana Bafana, which is like the boys, score the new MVP platter when you watch the big games on the big screens at BP. Big games, big screens. That's kind of like Bafana Bafana and BP.
17: And Canada did make history there. You could have saw it at BP yesterday.
16: Yeah, they did. They're on to the knockout stage for the first time ever. Time for a couple quick more texts here. What do you guys think about Brandon Carlo of the Leafs for a second rounder? Can he play in the top pair with Morrissey? I don't think so. I think Brandon Carlo would be a third pairing defenseman. If you were going to put him in a position to succeed, he could come up under emergency situations. And I think the Jets would want more for that second round pick they acquired in the Logan Stanley deal. That's not till next year. They don't have a second rounder in 2026.
17: The news yesterday too, I wanted to add, everyone was talking Brandon Carlo. I love Kent Johnson in Columbus, and he's apparently available. These are all players that we haven't mentioned yet. Kirill Marchenko needs a contract in Columbus and is a high-end dynamic player.
16: Adam Fantilli.
17: He's gonna make some money.
16: Yeah.
17: But if there's a falling out there and they would be interested in Connor Hellebuck, and you could send him in a package with some other players maybe in a event and get some players like that, I love those names. I know Johnson has had some rough seasons and fallen out in Columbus, but I really like him as a player. But Kirill Marchenko, if that's a guy that's available, this is the second tier, right, Kelly? And I started this 2 months ago with Elias Pettersson's name. And I think that, you know, once the big names have moved around and stuff like that, and not Hellebuck for Pettersson, but these are just some of the options I think that if Connor Hellebuck remains with the team, that you could still maybe go and work some kind of deal out to grab some of these names.
16: Final text here before we have to go to break. Robert says, if they trade Hellebuck, they better win the cup. Do you mean the Jets had better win the cup if they trade Hellebuck or the team acquiring him, Robert? Because I don't know that, quite frankly, makes a whole lot of sense that if the Jets were to trade Connor Hellebuck, they'd automatically become a Stanley Cup contender. It's so difficult to win the Stanley Cup.
17: I think
16: everybody thought Colorado was a lock.
17: If you make that bold move, it has to be for a package that would bring in
16: you closer to winning the Stanley Cup. I don't know if you could say that guarantees you win the Stanley Cup. But Robert, as always, we appreciate you texting in at 204-780-6868. More texts in a moment here on Jets at Noon.
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16: Good afternoon. Kelly Moore with you. The number one key for the Winnipeg Blue Bombers going into tonight's 7:30 kickoff versus Edmonton at Princess Auto Stadium. Run defense. Bombers have allowed a league worst 171 yards per in their first two starts. Justin Rankin of the Elks is the CFL rushing leader with 281 yards on the ground in the two Elks victories. Join Derek Taylor and his expansive broadcast crew for the pregame show following Richard Kluche and Live at 5. Another six-pack of games on the World Cup schedule, with the U.S. and Germany already having clinched top spot in groups D and E respectively. Netherlands looks to finish ahead of Japan atop Group F. Just ahead of NHL Draft Day in Buffalo, Philadelphia Flyers have sent veteran forward Garnet Hathaway to Florida for a pair of mid-round draft picks this year and next. And mid-round draft picks this year and next is the return for Washington after sending former first-round pick Hendrix LaPierre to Pittsburgh. A reported blockbuster deal in the NBA sees the Minnesota Timberwolves sending veteran power forward Naz Reid in a package of 7 first and second round draft picks spread across 2028 through 2033 for star guard LaMelo Ball and Aussie Josh Green to join Anthony Edwards in the backcourt. And Kevin Gausman looks to bounce back from an uncharacteristic poor start last week in Chicago when he gets the ball for the Toronto Blue Jays, the opener of a 4-game series versus Texas. Last Friday at Wrigley Field, Gausman was roughed up for 7 runs in just 2 innings of an eventual 16-2 loss to the Cubs. It's 12:26.
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16: Let's squeeze in a couple of more texts here before we have to take our break for Noah Fuchs in the 12:30 news. Adam says, trade Connor Hellebuck to Toronto for William Nylander and a first overall pick. Nylander, though, like I really think, Adam, if you're going to trade Adam or Connor Hellebuck, the first return has to be a second-line center. Nylander plays more wing. I don't even remember him playing in the middle for Toronto. Has he?
17: No, Jim? I don't think so. And that's the issue, right?
16: I stand to be corrected there, Adam, but I don't think Nylander's played in the middle.
17: I think they're not trying to attain high-end players. They're trying to fix holes, right? So if you can get a center, even a first-line center that you part in your second line, then that's what they're kind of looking at, I think, with this move. But yeah, I'm stunned Toronto didn't look at Calgary and say, give us a couple first overall picks.
16: By the way, it's being reported as well that John Chyka has confirmed he's keeping the number one pick. They've decided who it's going to be. I think everybody will be shocked if it's not Gavin McKenna of Penn State by way of the Medicine Hat Tigers from a couple of years before. More of your text. The board is absolutely full at 204-780-6868. We'll try to plow through as many of them as we can on Jets at Noon.
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12: Global news at 12:30, I'm Noah Fuchs. Canada will be one of several countries sending aid to Venezuelans affected by 2 powerful earthquakes in the country, killing at least 164, with many more feared dead. Prime Minister Mark Carney says Ottawa will send humanitarian aid, and it's preparing to deliver it in the next couple of days and weeks ahead. Meantime, a small plane carrying 3 people fighting fires in the Northwest Territories has crashed. Mounties haven't said if anyone on board survived. The crash happened Wednesday night about 50 kilometers from Fort Simpson west of Yellowknife. Police say Transportation Safety Board investigators have been called in. A group of economists is raising the alarm about what they call a data quality crisis here in Canada.
13: Desjardins says in a new report today that the Data Statistics Canada reports is becoming less reliable. Deputy Chief Economist Randall Bartlett says he fears economic forecasts and government policy decisions will suffer for this.
14: Even so-called evidence-based decisions ultimately could become poor decisions.
13: Fewer Canadians answering surveys and the U.S. tariff dispute were cited as potential reasons for inaccurate trade data. Hannah Stolz, The Canadian Press.
12: And a new claim center is opening at the Main Street MPI location. The existing Gateway Hail Claim Center has been open since June 17th and has completed over 1,800 assessments. Since June 9th storm, over 25,000 claims have been filed, a break in the previous record set in 1996. Global News time is 12:31. 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
1: 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Weather.
12: A mix of sun and cloud today. 30% chance of some showers and a risk of a thunderstorm this afternoon. High of 24. Tonight, partly cloudy and foggy. 30% chance of showers and a risk of a thunderstorm. Low of 14. Tomorrow, a mix of sun and cloud, 30% chance of showers and a risk of a thunderstorm, low of 25. Saturday, periods of rain in the forecast with a high of 23. Right now, we have reached our forecasted high for the day. It's 24 outside, 680 CJOB. Back to Jets at noon.
16: 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My name's Kelly Moore. His name is Jim Toth. And we start with a text from Alan, who says, "Jim, a while back you said there wasn't a trade out there for Hellebuyck. And the closer we get to the draft, the more I tend to agree. Whatever Chevy could realistically get back wouldn't come close to filling the hole Hellebuyck would leave. No contender out there can give up what it would take without seriously weakening their own roster."
17: Well, and that's what I mean. I was surprised Florida circled back because they're not making a deal with Florida unless Lundell's in that trade. And they shouldn't. And then you add in the 8.5 for five more seasons, including this upcoming one, for a top five elite goalie in the league. And then pieces on top of that. Right now, maybe Florida has something else in the works where they think, "I can sign this veteran, or Marchand can, you know, do this down the middle for us for another 2 years." Maybe they've changed their mind, thinking the goaltending at that price would be more elite and offset the loss of Lundell. Maybe they've rethought that. That happens, right? But
16: no.
17: I don't know. Like, if you're a contending team, you're willing to give up the future to keep contending and get better. You're not willing to give up pieces. No. And the Jets aren't looking to the future yet. And I know a lot of fans want them to, not the majority, but
16: well,
17: I think a lot
16: do. Well, either way. Yeah.
17: But they, and every indication is they're just not looking towards the future yet.
16: I think if you can do a trade with Buffalo that involves a player of the quality, a young player of the quality of Konstantelainen, who is under control for a while. UPL is under contract, I think, for another 3 years for Buffalo. I'd have to go back and double check that. And then that fourth overall pick, if you could do that kind of a trade, you can still contend, but also accomplish your goal of getting younger and quicker.
17: You'd be, as Ricky and Trailer Park Boys said, getting two birds stoned at once, right? Like you would be looking towards the future. If you could get Ukko-Pekka Luukkonen, and really realistically, they're probably a year or two away from one of the two Moose goalies coming into the National Hockey League, if not both. If you could, and we're always thinking Hellebuyck for what, Kelly, right?
16: Yeah.
17: We're not thinking Hellebuyck and another piece or two going that way.
16: Yeah.
17: for three or four pieces coming back and maybe the pick.
16: Yeah.
17: Like, we're talking a blockbuster, right? Yeah. We're not talking Hellebuck for three assets.
16: No, it's if part you, of that's
17: if
16: part
17: you
16: of
17: you kicked in like, and I hate to say this, but I don't hate to say it. It's just the way it is. I love Dylan DeMello. I think he's a great teammate, but I think his days on the top pairing are over. I think he's going to slide down this year and still be a serviceable. But if you could package up a contract like that and get another D-man, but like you could go D-man for D-man, H for H. Buffalo wants to continue to be where they're at. Winnipeg wants to continue but get back to where they're at. If there's a bigger package out there, then I'm for it. I just don't see it.
16: Buffalo Sabres fans right now are saying, you know what? You keep your defenseman, Winnipeg. We're good with that.
17: All right. We tried that once.
16: You know that guy in your hockey pool who goes after well your played, stud Kelly. Players but never offers anything decent? I say block all Bill Zito phone calls. There's a better deal to be made with Buffalo, Chevy, if you're trading Connor Hellebuyck.
17: I'm in a baseball league like that.
16: Yeah, long-time listener, like, Mitch. Love that one, yeah.
17: I'll give you seven of these average players for three of your high-end ones.
16: Exactly. Connor Hellebuyck value will never get better, so do it now if the deal makes sense. I'm not a Hellebuyck fan, but we need the proper haul for him. And I think that's pretty much a universal type of feeling. Other teams give their young guys a shot. When it comes to the Manitoba Moose goalies, and I will say this, Jim, I had a chance to see both in the playoffs, so it was a small sample size. Dominic DeVincentis was nothing short of incredible against Grand Rapids in game one and really couldn't be faulted for either the two goals that beat him. I did not see the games in Grand Rapids, but I would think if you are serious, and I believe the Jets with their roster as presently constructed, they're not a Stanley Cup team, but I think they could certainly qualify for the playoffs. I'm not sure that's fair to put that kind of pressure on DeVincentis or Milic at this stage of their careers. However, I think that depending on how the season goes, then if it goes sideways like it did last year, then I think you have to at least let them show what they can do at the National Hockey League level.
17: And I remember even Connor Hellebuyck came into the league. I think he had 26 games, and he had good overall numbers for the 26.
16: Yeah, that's what he was rotating with Pavlik and Hutchinson, yeah.
17: But he had, of the 26, like he had, I remember talking to Dennis Bayek about this. He had, like, Bayek's like, he's probably going to be the real deal here. But that's what young goalies do. They come in, and he had, I think of the 26 games, he had 10 or 11 awful ones.
16: Right.
17: And then he had 12 or 13 sensational ones.
16: Yeah.
17: And that's just the growth, eh?
16: Randy suggests that the Jets send Cole Perfetti and a draft pick to St. Louis for Joel Hofer or Jordan Binnington, then maximize a Hellebuyck deal. I think the only potential that you'd have to make that deal would be for Jordan Binnington. Joel Hofer is the number one guy for the St. Louis Blues, so I don't know that you're going to trade a number one guy away that easily if you're the St. Louis Blues. Binnington, perhaps that makes
17: sense. I think that's why Binnington's on the move, that Hofer showed this year that he was more than ready to take over.
16: Florida wouldn't trade Lundell to Ottawa because they needed him to take a run at Connor Hellebuyck. There's some meat on the bone there, perhaps.
17: I think they took a run at Hellebuyck first and said no to Lundell, and then they called Ottawa, and then, or maybe Ottawa called them, right? According to...
16: Well, yeah, I think it would have been Ottawa that would have been reaching out and saying, okay, make us your offer.
17: So... but again, if they're willing to do that, then I think you have to look at it. But for me, it's not Hellebuyck for Lundell. It's what else you have, Florida. And Florida doesn't have a first-round pick, right?
16: Yeah.
17: So that's where I think they've eliminated themselves from the running with the Winnipeg Jets. But again, you never know.
16: Ryan says, guys, this is the problem with the Jets. There's too many people having these concerns over what Mark Scheifele thinks and what Josh Morrissey thinks. It's a business. The players are not general managers. The players' decisions need to be made that are smart and good for the future as well as the current. Ryan, to a certain degree, I would not disagree with you, but I will say this. The reason why Mark Scheifele and Josh Morrissey and Kyle Connor and even Connor Hellebuyck committed to this franchise the way they did is because they were given some assurances that this team would remain a contender. And Ryan, that's not exclusive to Winnipeg. That pretty much holds true for every single dressing room in the National Hockey League. Players who are in their prime. That's why you're seeing the Quinn Hugheses, the Brady Tkachuks, the Mitch Marners. They don't see a chance to win it all under their present circumstances. So they are using what is within their control to go to a franchise or go to an environment where they feel there's a better opportunity. So please don't pigeonhole Winnipeg into that. I don't think that's fair to the Winnipeg Jets.
17: Yeah, I don't think so either. And I mean, another recent example is, you know, they were going to hire Mike Babcock in Edmonton. Who did they talk to?
16: Yeah.
17: They went and talked to the players.
16: So the last thing you want
17: is here's our new coach. And then a month later, one of your star players going, I don't want to play for him. I want out. Now, I agree with Ryan that I wouldn't let them dictate what I do with my team. But I definitely, you have to have everybody on board. You have to have these conversations. They're not going to just do things and tell people to deal with it. But that being said, I agree, Ryan. I'm not going, hey, Mark, what do you feel we should do? And then go and do what Mark feels we should do. But I value that opinion. Plus, that's the relationship, right? They're in the room. They're the ones who are going to say, like, this is what's going on here. This is what we feel, and this is what you have to work together.
16: Mike says, bring back the Stanimal. Well, he'll be available come July the 1st. I don't see him re-upping with Buffalo. From both parties' perspective, it was clear the Sabres didn't have confidence in Logan Stanley. And I don't think Logan Stanley would look at Buffalo now that he has control of his own situation as the place where he would probably sign.
17: Yeah. And I heard Paul Edmonds comment on that, too, with when he was joining you on Tuesday. But, man, that looks more and more like Kevin Cheveldayoff pulled something out of that for sure.
16: Well, we'll see how Isaac Rosén, who did re-up, by the way, yesterday, if you did miss the news, 2 years at $925,000 a year. I'm not laughing at that. I'm laughing at this next text. This is a good one. Trade Hellebuck to Carolina for Nikolai Ehlers. Just kidding. Just kidding.
17: Well, hey, I wouldn't be, honestly, I know some people have been joking about that the last couple of days, Kelly, but if you could get a goalie, I guess it would have to be one of the young goalies that Carolina has. If you could get that young defenseman and Nick Ehlers.
16: Yeah, yeah.
17: I would honestly look at that. If you could add a D-man and Nick Ehlers back to this lineup and a younger goalie.
16: Nikolai Ehlers is not coming back, so let's just not go there.
17: No, you would have to convince him.
16: Clark asked this question, and this, Jim, because you feel that next year might be a better year for the Jets to trade Hellebuck, depending on how things go. But if Hellebuck has an awful year, then what do the Winnipeg Jets get for him next year? So it's always Russian roulette.
17: Well, he had a down year this year, and look at the fever for it.
16: But he also won a gold medal.
17: Well,
16: at the Olympics.
17: Here's the way I'll explain it. I just don't think the shine falls off this too much. If the Jets don't make the playoffs next year, and it's another bad year, and Hellebuck's numbers aren't great, who's blaming Connor Hellebuck? Like it's pretty obvious this year. The problem was the secondary scoring, and the system wasn't being played to what found them success to back to back Jennings trophies. That was pretty obvious to me. If they have another season that doesn't go well, I don't think everybody's like, oh, that was Connor Hellebuck's fault. I think they go, Kevin Cheveldayoff didn't fix this roster, and the roster wasn't good enough. I don't think that shine wears off. The flip side of that is, what if he fixes this roster? What if he keeps Hellebuck? Mm-hmm. What if they get a second-line center? What if they sign a player or two or make a trade? They change his roster, they make the playoffs, and Hellebuck, like he did in the Olympics and like he did in round two against Dallas last year, although they lost that series, played really well, steals him a series or two finally.
16: Yeah. It's not unlike before 2022-23 when Rick Bowness came in, and remember, Mark Scheifele was leaving, Connor Hellebuck was leaving, Pierre-Luc Dubois was going to go, and then all of a sudden those guys re-up. And the team's had some pretty good seasons up until last year. Dillard is pointing the finger squarely at the media. It's not Connor Hellebuck that's stirring the pot. It is you guys in the media doing all the stirring. Connor spoke his piece at the end of the year. Not one word of wanting to be traded then or now.
17: Yeah, it's always-

0: games on the big screens at BP. 204-780-6800. Sunday afternoon at 2 o'clock. Are you watching Canada and South Africa, by the way?
1: Yes, yeah. I am.
0: All right, we will come back. 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
1: Except?
0: How do they get better? Jim and I will talk about that when we come back here on Jets at Noon.
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3: 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Sun and cloud for the rest of today. Looks mostly sunny out there right now. Slight chance of showers. Risk of a thunderstorm this afternoon. I'd like to have a buck for every time I've said a risk of a thunderstorm over the last couple of weeks. A high of 24 degrees. Partly cloudy and foggy tonight. Slight chance of showers. Risk of a thunderstorm. Cha-ching. Low of 14. Tomorrow, sun and cloud. Slight chance of showers. Risk of a thunderstorm. Keep that money going. High of 25. Periods of rain Saturday. A high of 23. Aw. No risk of a thunderstorm. Right now, we've equaled the high. 24 degrees at 680 CJOB.
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3: Does it count if I refer to you, Jim Toth, as a thunderstorm?
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3: Yeah.
4: What were the U of M running backs? Matt Henry and... It wasn't Keenan LaFrance, it was the other one. They were Thunder and Lightning.
3: Yeah, Thunder and Lightning, yeah.
4: I remember that. That was back in the day.
3: All right.
4: Shout out to Matt Henry.
3: Yeah, exactly. We talked about this just before the break. The Winnipeg Jets, according to our good friends at Cap Wages, have 18 of 23 players under contract for the coming season following the signing of Isaac Rosén to a two-year deal worth $925,000 on the basis that Cole Perfetti is going to sign. Now, Nikita Chibrikov is on cap wages lineup. I don't think he's waiver exempt anymore, but I would also put in Brad Lambert there as well. So now you're getting up to 19 and 20 of 23. That doesn't leave a whole lot of room to expand your roster and improve because one of those players is going to have to be a backup goaltender.
4: Yeah. There's not a lot of room here. And then it circles back around to Cole Perfetti, right? Like there's, he needs a contract. And we had David Pagnotta on over a week ago now, but he's been reporting that they're talking, but they're not close. Like whatever Perfetti's looking at. And I get it, right? Perfetti's probably now heading into his fourth contract.
3: No, third contract.
4: Third contract.
3: Yeah, let me just double check. 3 years. No, and then the 2 year, and then this will be his sixth year. Yeah.
4: Right. Okay. So he's looking for some stability and to cash in.
3: And he wants the stability. He told us that on exit day.
4: Yeah. And the Jets, I think, want him here, but I also think if he's under contract, he's an easier piece to maybe help improve the lineup. Yeah. But
3: how do the Jets improve, Jim, under those circumstances? The low-hanging fruit is that you simply try to find a way to divest yourself of Nino Niederreiter and Vlad Nemesnikov. But is it etched in stone that those guys won't return to some semblance of the form that they had prior to last year?
4: I don't think they'll be as poor as they were last year. I just don't think the ceiling is getting higher.
3: Yeah. So does that make the Winnipeg Jets a better team then?
4: No.
3: Does that allow the Winnipeg Jets to be a better team?
4: Clearly, if they perform better than last year, they'll be a little bit better. I just think it's time to move on. Mm-hmm. And I think that's how, when you look at this roster and all the contracts signed.
3: Now, that doesn't have anything to do with Switzerland beating Canada.
4: No. Well, okay. I wasn't happy about that, though, Nino.
3: No.
4: But I think it's time to make some moves. And look, I don't want to keep beating a dead horse either, but my concept of, and I have no idea if Vancouver would be interested in this at all, but if you could get Elias Pettersson out of there and say, here, you'll save money on, and here's two veterans that'll play for you while you rebuild. Mm-hmm. They're two veterans who are reasonable contracts that'll come in and play in your lineup. They're good leaders. They're good men. But they'll also save you about $5 million on the cap if you get rid of Pettersson.
3: Yeah, depending on how deep you have to go with Cole Perfetti. The Jets have $21 million in cap space available. Yeah. So they certainly have the ability to do that. Although I think because of the amount of term that's left on that deal, anybody, not just the Winnipeg Jets, but anybody who talks to Vancouver about Elias Pettersson, the Canucks are going to have to retain some of that salary.
4: Yeah, I would think they would, but also if you're sending Niederreiter's $4 million and Nemesikov's $3 million, you might just eat it all and you have to
3: It's going to have to be young players. Vancouver's not taking any... they want to get younger and faster too, Jim.
4: Well, then what are they going to be this year? They need some veterans. They need some guys
3: And they have some guys there.
4: Hronek is the guy that I'm hearing, or some of my colleagues in Vancouver were reporting. They think he's going to be part of the leadership group. They're going to lock him up and make him the captain of the team.
3: Brock Besser's still there. Jake DeBrusque is still there. They have a veteran component.
4: Yeah, I guess so. But if they want young, dynamic players, I don't think there's a deal there. But then, Kelly, the flip side is there's no pressure on Winnipeg think they would want a Pedersen in their lineup.
3: I'm just saying Nemesnikov and Niederreiter would not be part of the conversation.
4: Well, then while you rebuild Vancouver, eat the $11 million for the next couple of years. Like, that's the win for them is they would eat the veteran salaries of Nemesnikov and Niederreiter for 1 year or eat Pedersen for the next couple.
3: Jim is playing hardball here. I wonder what he's going to do on the Jim Toth show.
4: I got a lot of patience.
3: All right. Big thanks, as always, to the one day past his birthday boy, Jeff Forche. We have Noah Fuchs coming up with the 1 o'clock news. Don't forget, Blue Bomber football, Derek Taylor and the gang, right after Richard Kluche live at 5.
4: Big one tonight.
3: And as we always like to end the show, thank you. And that is sincere for making Jets at Noon part of your day. Walking away from me.
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4: Global news at 1 o'clock. I'm Noah Fuchs.
13: It was a controversial move, but one city councilor admits the reopening of an iconic intersection has gone fairly smoothly. Jeff Berwadi of North Kildonan says the last year of pedestrian traffic at Portage and Main hasn't affected drive times as much as he thought it would. While it will continue to be a major traffic corridor, Berwadi says there's a lot of ongoing development at street level.
14: Richardson's with their massive investment in the Fairmont Hotel, the MMF with their new development in the old Bank of Montreal building, Harvard right here at 201, artists on the other side. We're spending hundreds of millions of dollars in private investment.
13: The city says work is still underway to determine next steps following a cost-benefit analysis of decommissioning the underground concourse. An update to council is expected in January 2027. Meanwhile, thousands of indigenous artifacts from North America are boxed away in Switzerland, but a group of First Nations people in Manitoba are looking to change that. The items have been purchased by a private collector in the country who displays them at a museum he created. The group says that collector has retired and is looking to sell off his collection. A counselor in Dakota Tipi First Nation visited the museum and says those cultural artifacts belong in community, including firearms believed to be associated with the period of the Battle of the Little Bighorn. Manitoba Public Insurance is opening a new claim center in response to the record-breaking storm damage. The Crown Corporation is setting up another hail response center at the Main Street Service Center. The first location opened in Gateway on June 17th and has already completed over 1,800 assessments so far. The Interlake region has also reported over 200 claims, and assessments are underway at the local service center there. Since the severe weather on June 9th, more than 25,000 claims have been filed, breaking the previous record set after a 1996 hailstorm. Winnipeg police have launched a bicycle patrol program. 25 trained officers will patrol the city using mountain bikes and 16 new e-bikes. Police say that this will help officers reach areas inaccessible to vehicles while maintaining high visibility. The program will run between May and October. And fans of Canada's men's soccer team says the squad still has plenty to be proud of despite its 2-1 loss to Switzerland yesterday in Vancouver at the FIFA World Cup.
15: Team Canada won't get to stick around Vancouver for its next game, but the team has reached the knockout stage of the tournament for the first time ever. Graham McMillan was at BC Place yesterday to watch the historic match that left Canada in second place in Group B to advance.
16: Canada progressing at a World Cup through the group stages. This is a good tournament for us.
15: At the Toronto Fan Festival in Fort York, Declan Howe shared his optimism about the rest of the tourney.
17: You know, it was a tough loss, but they're going to figure it out. We're going to be okay.
15: Up next for Canada, the runner-up from Group A, South Africa. Their round of 32 matches set for Sunday in Los Angeles. Karen Rebo, the Canadian Press.
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2: 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Weather.
13: A mix of sun and cloud today, 30% chance of showers and a risk of a thunderstorm this afternoon, high of 24. Tonight, partly cloudy and foggy, 30% chance of showers and a risk of a thunderstorm, low of 14. Tomorrow, a mix of sun and cloud, 30% chance of showers and a risk of a thunderstorm, high of 25. Saturday, periods of rain, high of 23. Right now, it's 24 at 680 CJOB.
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4: Good afternoon, everybody, and thank you for joining me on this lovely Thursday. So far, the weather's spectacular. Showers predicted, but we should get that Bomber game in. A big one, the 1-1 Bombers hosting the 2-0 Edmonton Elks. Pregame just after the news with Richard Colucci around 5:15, and then right up until kickoff at 7:30, that is. 7:30 with DT and the crew on your pregame show. Lots to talk about today. And when I say talk about it, I'm going to talk about some stuff today. Some things have been bothering me and I'm going to get them off my chest. Not like Festivus, like a lot of you people have been disappointing me, but there's some things that have come up the last day or two that I want to get off my chest. But I first want to tell you that the Jim Tilt Show is brought to you by Danny's Whole Hog. 25 tasty summers serving Winnipeggers, and always appreciate Danny's support, and you should as well. So, one city councilor says the impacts to traffic at Portage and Main are not as bad as he expected. Portage and Main, of course, the anniversary of it opening up to pedestrians this Saturday is the one-year anniversary. Jeff Barotti of North Kildonan was against the reopening of the iconic intersection to pedestrians, which happened just less than a year ago, 2 days less than a year ago right now. Barotti says the city was smart to remove the eastbound Portage to northbound Main turn.
14: It was identified by traffic studies that that would be the absolute worst movement, and eliminating that those buses moving from the curb at Fort over several lanes to make that left-hand turn, especially in the afternoon rush hour, it made a huge difference. The other thing that they did, and was they actually added a third leftbound turn lane, so there's three lanes that turn left. So when you have that protected face and make that turn, you can move more vehicles through the intersection.
4: Barotti adds further improvements are coming to the street level with investments into the Fairmont Hotel, the Manitoba Métis Federation's new development in the old Bank of Montreal building, and more. So, of course, we're talking about this today, and the conversation now shifts to the underground and what should be done with the concourse and its failing. I go down there a lot. I get a coffee a lot of times from Ash and Chris, my good friends. They become friends because I go down there so often. Shout out to Chris's dad, Gary, longtime listener of Jets at Noon, by the way. But here's what I want to bring up to you, and that's a lot of the conversation of what to do below Portage and Main and the concourse and whether we should maintain it, keep it open. We have some conversations around that, thanks to Tyson Rewicki, who went out and got some of your comments, some of our listeners, streeters on Portage and Main. I'll get into those. I'll play these right now. Here's what some of you had to say about Portage and Main.
20: I find it more convenient in the summertime to get to and from my commute.
21: Yeah, I think it's wonderful. I don't cross it very often, but as a downtown business person who operates multiple restaurants, I think it's been great. It's allowed people east, west, north, south to access all over their place, and yeah, I think it's wonderful.
22: I think it's great. I mean, it's probably not so good for the vendors in the concourse. I can understand why there was some consternation around that. But for the city, for pedestrians, for just the kind of revitalization of downtown, I think it's a great thing. It doesn't seem to have affected traffic flow the way a lot of people were afraid it was. And I think it was a long time coming.
23: I was actually surprised. I work upstairs here, and I was expecting to see, you know, sirens because pedestrians getting hit and all that sort of thing. But it's been safe, and it's actually quite convenient, especially for somebody like me. I have trouble going up and downstairs a lot down into the underground. So being able to walk above ground is quite convenient.
24: I loved it. I waited since the 70s for it to be open again, and I love it.
4: Since the 70s, that woman waited for that to be open. Now, here's the thing. I'm not a big I told you so guy. I am, you know, when I have my opinion and I debate it and then it turns out to be correct, I just sit with that. I'm like, well, that's good. I was correct about that. You know, if I'm trying to be funny, I'll rub it in a little bit as a joke or something like that. But this is not a I told you so segment. This is a segment on, do you admit when you were wrong? I give Jeff Barotti a ton of credit for coming on our airwaves because he was adamant this shouldn't happen. And here we are less than two days away from the year anniversary of it opening. And as far as I know, I do know nobody's been killed at that intersection as a pedestrian. I don't think anybody's been struck as far as I know. It's been pretty positive. This was a debate in our city for years, decades. The 70s is when that lady was saying that she would like it open. Can you admit when you're wrong anymore in society? And here's why I'm bringing this up. My other rant that I want to go on today is this defeatist attitude we have as Winnipeggers and Manitobans. And I bring this up because yesterday I had Richard Cloutier on live from the True North real estate development announcement at Portage Place. They're going to open a Red River Co-op in 2029. First downtown grocery store in, I don't know how long, decades, obviously, but in a long, long time and much needed one. And within 2 minutes of me having Richard on announcing that, I got a text that honestly, I really appreciate the text, but it bothered me. It said, well, good luck with them and all the theft and crime that's going to go on at that grocery store. And my immediate reaction was, so just don't open one ever? we have this defeatist thing, right? And so I'll be honest with you. I got annoyed at the text. I wanted to reply, so just don't have a grocery store that's going to serve many, many people and help the community and hopefully make it a better place. So don't just try something that hasn't been there for years because of this crime and theft and everything that's going to go on there. But I didn't send that because you're not wrong. The downtown is a cesspool right now. As Dennis Leary once said in his classic comedy CD about New York City, it's a cesspool of crime and violence. That's going to happen. That grocery store is going to have some shoplifting issues for sure, in my opinion. But that's not a reason not to do it, in my opinion. We have this defeatist attitude, and I bring this up again because of Portage in Maine. How many of you out there did not want that open for whatever reason? When I moved here in 2005, Canada Life Center, then MTS Place, was just open a month and a half. And all I heard for the whole year here was, this shouldn't have been built. It's never going to work. It's going to cost too much money. It's going to fail. The NHL team's not going to come back here. And that was in January of 2005. Once the Moose season ended, I went over to the Gold Eyes at my job with Shaw TV to start doing Gold Eyes baseball. And I was like, this facility is amazing. And all I heard for that first year of Gold Eyes baseball was, well, you should have been here when we were trying to build it. Shouldn't be built. Shouldn't be on the waterfront. It's not going to last. Too much crime. People, too much homeless along the riverbank. And look at that crown jewel in our province. Then the Bomber Stadium. And David Asper trying to buy the team. And when I looked into that story for years when I was covering it, on how facilities were built. And at the time, the Seattle Mariners had just built their ballpark in Seattle. And I had a friend from Alberta who was a big baseball fan, went down to see, and he said, it's amazing. There's stores connected to it. There's a pathway, a walkway. I started researching stadiums. And I'm like, you know, this David Asper concept of a new Bomber Stadium is exactly how every new stadium in North America is being built. They're putting stores and restaurants as part of the complex, not just the stadium. And the tax benefits of that and getting people down that might not be going to the game but would go to a restaurant and just be around the crowds and all that is how the future of sports goes and these facilities for communities, cities, provinces, and states. But what did we hear about the Bomber Stadium? And then we put it out at the U of M. And that is, you know, that had some issues. There was cracks in concrete the first year and everything else. But look at that place now, right? And all the construction around it and all that, and it's still selling out. But so many of us didn't want that. Now, I know what some of you who know me well are thinking. Don't go the LRT route, Jim, because that still annoys me to no ends. We're such a reactionary city and province. We're not proactive. There's a few visionaries and people in government at the times that these facilities were being built that pushed through a lot of naysayers. And how do we get to a spot where we're putting a grocery store downtown Winnipeg for all the people that live here? And yes, it's going to be robbed and there's going to be, you know, whatever else, crime. And the drug problem, I promise you, will not be fixed completely by 2029 when it opens. But I looked at the text line as the day wore on and a lot of you texted that in. Good luck with the crime and the drugs and all that down there. And I'm not arguing with you. I didn't send that text back yesterday because you're not wrong at all. But so just don't do anything anymore? Where would we be in this city if we didn't build Canada Life Center, Blue Cross Park, or Princess Auto Stadium? There's crime and violence going on and around everybody downtown with these facilities. And yet they're open, they function, they're serving our community, there's taxes involved. You don't even have to be a sports fan to reap the benefits of Canada Life Center, Blue Cross Park. Can we get to a better place? And can you admit when you're wrong in today's society? Can we all sit down and go, there's four things right there that we were wrong about, including the one-year anniversary of Portage in Maine? I'm going to open the phones next, let you weigh in. 780-6868. Can you admit when you're wrong, and can we be more proactive? Because I work downtown. I see it daily. I think it's gotten worse in the last year than I've ever seen it. but I'm also not a defeatist. And I want to keep pushing through, and I want to give some people some nice things that help our city. Are you with me? Are you against me? 780-6868, you next on the Jim Toth Show on a Thursday on 680 CJOB. No one can take your place.
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0: Greg Mackling with you on this Thursday, Blue Bomber game day, midnight tonight. 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
4: 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Today, a mix of sun and cloud, 30% chance of showers and risk of a thunderstorm this afternoon, high of 24. Tonight, partly cloudy and foggy, 30% chance of showers and risk of a thunderstorm, low of 14. Tomorrow, a mix of sun and cloud, 30% chance of showers and risk of a thunderstorm, high of 25. Then Saturday, periods of rain and a high of 23. Right now, it's 24 at 680 CJOB.
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4: Do we need to be more progressive? Do we need to do things even though it doesn't look appropriate? Port of Germain opens. I got a texter, Chris, saying, yeah, but 78% of us voted against it opening. So I replied, well, Chris, can you admit 78% of you were wrong? And he said, wrong about what? We voted to keep it closed, period. Why vote then? Well, because why did you want to close, Chris? Because it's been open, there's been no incidents, and it's actually improved everything. So whatever reason you wanted it closed for, that's why. Let's go to James, who is a courier in town. James is on the line right now. James, what are your thoughts prior to Portage and Main opening and where it is at now?
7: I was looking forward to a change. Hey, how you doing? Sorry. I was looking forward to a change. I think that the change that happened is amazing. Like, Portage and Main has never flowed better. The access to the underground there at Portage and Main is amazing. And I hope it doesn't go away because I'm downtown delivering to different lawyers and law offices and banks in that area, and it all seems convenient. Unfortunately, I think maybe some of the issue we're seeing on the streets is the closure of Portage Place, which was, you know, quite a hangout daily. And, you know, maybe some of that is sort of spreading around, and I know, you know, in the area. But, I mean, security is doing a really good job at all of the buildings. I've never seen so many people at Portage and Main. It's nice to see it. I saw them filming a movie there a few months ago. You wouldn't have seen that years ago. And, I don't know. I just think it was a huge improvement.
4: Yeah, I kind of agree with you. And to be honest with you, I was indifferent, James. I'm used to this, but I also, it doesn't make sense that a main street like this and you have to go underground just to get across it and everything like that. Now that it's opened, I'm kind of wish I wasn't indifferent about it. I was kind of wish that I was saying, let's open this up. Let's see what it can do and have more access for everybody.
7: I really do. It looks better. The whole area looks better. It's cleaner. It looks wide open. It looks bigger. It makes the intersection look bigger. It looks more like a grand intersection like it should be. It's world-renowned. So, I mean, why wouldn't we have it open in the first place? And you know, as far as the downtown's concerned, I'm there regularly, and I see a lot of, you know, good and bad. And I think really a lot of it is kind of coming down to the city being able to clean up and manage the properties that they have. You know, I love to see the expanding areas, and I love to see Bridgewater and all these, you know, Sage Creek and all this stuff. Growth is great, but I mean, I can't help but feel in my heart that sometimes they just forget about the core, and they forget about, you know, where our roots come from. And Portage and Main is a big deal. And I mean, I don't care what you say. I'm 51 years old, and I've grew up here my whole life. And I mean, all my life, that intersection was closed off and just seemed, you know, maybe the prettiest thing there was the Richardson building was cool to see. And then you drive by, and I mean, I don't know. I just think people, the negative view on the city, we should be focusing on the core and downtown. It's beautiful. The fort, like, how much money has been invested in these properties? I don't get the pushback from people.
4: Yeah, I agree, James, and I appreciate the call. Thanks for weighing in, as you would know, as you go deal with it weekly and if not daily. Thanks, James. Appreciate it.
7: I appreciate it, sir. Thank you.
4: Mike, you're on the Jim Toth Show. Go ahead, Mike.
8: Hey, Jim. I guess the first thing I want to say is kudos to Red River Co-op for stepping up. If you look at their mission statement, it talks about one of the things they're community-minded. They say they have a strong social conscience. So kudos to them. I think what they're saying is, look, this is the right thing to do. Yes, we'll try to be successful from a business standpoint, but it's the right thing to do. I compare that to 7-Elevens, which had, no doubt, challenges with crime and so on. But frankly, they made a business decision. If they were making enough money, they would have kept the doors open. And if I can make a last comment, I really would love to see the University of Manitoba. There's a new faculty there called the SHU School for Business Serving Community. And the whole idea is that instead of just saying, I'm going to make a fortune and then maybe I'll give some money back, why not have community objectives as an integral part of your business? Like a Red River Co-op, like a Tallgrass Prairie, I would love to see the university and other people direct energy to saying, how can we have businesses serve the downtown community as an integral part of what they do, rather than saying, gee, if I make a lot of money, maybe I'll give something back.
4: Some interesting ideas there, Mike. Appreciate it as always. Thanks for doing that.
9: Thanks, Jim.
4: Don, you're on the Jim Toth Show. Go ahead, Don.
10: Hey, Jim. How are you doing today?
4: Good, thanks.
10: Okay. Hey, I'll be one of the guys that apologizes for Portage and Maine.
4: Awesome.
10: For the sake, I still have my trepidations about it, but when they were talking originally about closing down the circus underneath and opening up Portage, Maine, that was going to shove a lot of more traffic through the area. And I still have my trepidations about it, but now they're talking about should they or should they not close the circus completely. As a conservative, and mostly as a fiscal conservative, I look at it as go, oh, it's going to be $100 million. And, you know, I know they say 76 or something like that, and $1 million a year to keep it open. But if you take, you know, it's going to go up. It's going to be $100 million a year. So if you extrapolate that over 25 years, okay, so you take $100 million, add another 25 to keep it open, that works out to about $5 million a year. Now, the question is, what you have to look at is, what will that do for the businesses there that are in the circus? It's going to hurt all the building owners, because they're literally going to have to close down everything in the basement, so there's going to be nothing down there. So you know what? Why don't we go after all the landlords down there and say, hey, listen, you guys pay for this. Keep it open. You know what? You guys can have it in partnership or own part of it or whatever you want to do, and have them pay for it, because it's good business for them to keep it open, because they're going to lose rent on everything down there.
4: Well, but they could move to another facility. But I will say this, Don. Here's what I like about your comments, is that's what this segment is about. Whatever they decide to do down there, don't start from a negative point and go this, this, this, and this. Let's start from, okay, these are the challenges. This is the 78 or to 100 million it's going to cost. And this is what, you know, how much revenue, all that down there. And then let's talk some positivity. Let's be progressive. What could we do to it? If we put money into it, what could it be? Where could it go? Let's put another grocery store in there, maybe. I don't know. But this just... it just struck me yesterday when there's this great news item, and they're not wrong, like I said, the text I got, that store is probably going to have some theft problems and issues and all that. But that's not a reason to not do anything and be progressive with our city to where we want it to be, in my opinion. And I tie it back to Portage and Maine, where for decades we're like, for whatever reason, this shouldn't open. And to the texter Chris, who said 78% of people said it shouldn't open, so it shouldn't open because we voted that way. Well, I'm sorry. Up until now, 78% of you have been wrong.
10: Exactly, and I'm one of the guys. You know what? I drive through that numerous times, Portage and Maine, numerous times a day, and I look at it. And I looked at it the other day. It looks great. It looks way better than it did before. It was very grody to look at.
4: Yeah.
10: You know, those big. It didn't look good at all. It looks much better. It's open. And I still have my trepidations about pedestrian traffic if they close the circus or the under.
4: Yeah, so do I. That's fair, Don. That's fair. I do got to go. I'm really sorry. I got to wrap up, but I'm really sorry. But James made a great point, too. It's one of the most famous corners in Canada, and you couldn't even walk across it. Anyway, thank you, Don. Thanks to all the calls. We'll squeeze some more in if we have time, but I got a break. We're going to talk with Carmen Levy next on 680 CJOB.
0: Greg Mackling with you on this Thursday afternoon, midnight tonight. It's the Tri-Hospital Dream Lottery final deadline, and I'm asking you to think about some of the reasons you might purchase a ticket today to support St. B. HSC and Children's Hospital, including Stefano Grande, a critical program for those in hospital long-term at Children's.
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15: Global News at 1:30, I'm Noah Fuchs. Prime Minister Mark Carney says Ottawa will send humanitarian aid to support Venezuelans following two earthquakes overnight. The Prime Minister has expressed condolences to the injured, the dead, and the displaced, and added that Canada is preparing to deliver humanitarian assistance in the days and weeks ahead. Global Affairs Canada officials say they are in touch with regional partners and aid groups. Meantime, Winnipeg police are investigating a downtown break-in. Police units were called to the 200 block of Notre Dame Avenue around 4:30 this morning. The inner windows of a provincial building were smashed. Police say no arrests have been made at this time, but there is no threat to public safety. And BlackBerry is reporting a first quarter profit and increased revenue compared with a year ago. The Canadian software company, which keeps its books in U.S. dollars, also raised its full-year revenue guidance. First quarter profit totaled $8.5 million, up from $1.9 million in the same quarter last year. As its revenue rose 26% to nearly $153 million, the company's revenue outlook is now set at between $594 million and $621 million, up from an earlier forecast. Global News time is 1:31. 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
15: A mix of sun and cloud today, 30% chance of showers and a risk of a thunderstorm this afternoon, high of 24. Tonight, partly cloudy and foggy, 30% chance of showers and a risk of a thunderstorm, low of 14. Tomorrow, a mix of sun and cloud, 30% chance of showers and a risk of a thunderstorm, high of 25. Saturday, periods of rain, high of 23. Right now, it's 24 at 680 CJOB. 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
4: Thank you, Noah. No, I'll have your news updates throughout the afternoon here leading into the Bomber pregame show just after the news with Richard Cloutier, abbreviated version around 5:15-ish. And then, of course, the kickoff at 7:30. Bombers and Elks tonight on the station. Extensive NHL draft coverage coming up tomorrow night on the station as well. And we'll keep you up to date if any news breaks regarding the Jets, what they do with that 8th overall pick and everything else that's going on in and around all the rumors that we were talking about on Jets at Noon. Such great text coming in on my adage of, can we admit when we're wrong, being it's 2 days away from the year anniversary of the opening of Portage in Maine and how we all debated that for decades, and now it's open and seems to be going well. And then the idea that Red River Co-op's putting its first grocery store in downtown Winnipeg and just the negativity around that, the crime, the violence and all that. And my getting my back up and my rant that I had about, so we just don't try things. We don't try to help people because there's crime and violence. I'm well aware of what's going on downtown. It's not good. And I'm well aware of all the businesses that are dealing with it. But look, it's not a reason to be reactionary all the time. Let's be proactive. And I brought up Canada Life Center, Blue Cross Park, Princess Auto Stadium, all were met with negativity. And look at all the benefits that brought our city. Love for us to be more progressive and try some new things. So I'll leave it there. 780-6868. Continue to weigh in on the text line. I first heard about this series, I think over a year ago now, and I heard it was absolutely phenomenal. And I was reminded about it when the recent award shows, I think it was the Emmys, I'm not sure, and this series, Adolescence, cleaned up. I mentioned this to my spouse that I would love to watch this for over a year now. And she's like, I can't. We have a 14-year-old boy. We have a 5-year-old. I know it's about something on online, social media, all this. And I just won't sleep at night, my anxiety, this and that. So the other night I had a free hour. I started watching the first episode 2 nights ago. Last night, my spouse, after our kid's soccer game and he went to bed, wasn't feeling well. And so I'm like, well, I'm going to continue watching this. I thought I'd watch one episode. I couldn't stop. I had to watch the other three well past midnight. I had to finish this series. Here is the trailer, an abbreviated version of it. I've cut some parts out of basically the Netflix series Adolescence.
1: Making a big mistake.
3: Dad.
1: He's only a kid.
3: Dad, I haven't done anything.
18: He's a good kid. Jamie, I want you to listen carefully.
1: Dad. What's going on?
18: I'm going to start off with asking you.
19: Do you know a girl called Katie Leonard? Yeah? Describe each other as friends then.
20: Is she dead then?
18: Why would you ask her?
20: So do you think it would be okay if we speak about it?
3: I haven't done anything. You're a good dad, a great dad.
18: He hasn't been found guilty, he's been accused.
3: What have you done?
18: It's crazy. What your brain tells you to do when you're a kid.
4: So that's an abbreviated version of the trailer for Adolescence. And I want to bring in our good friend Carmi Levy, a tech analyst, journalist, author. Carmi, I remember when this series first came out, you and I did a segment about it. And I, forgive me, I just saw it this week and I couldn't stop watching it. And I heard about how great it was and I knew how great it was. And yet it still blew me away about how good it was. And that's rare when we read and hear about these things. I know you're familiar with this series. The thing that blew me out of the water, Carmi, was that last bit. It's crazy what your mind tells you to do when you're a kid. And that's the part of social media that I think we as adults forget. We know the dangers of social media. We know how to talk to our younger kids about social media. But when the adolescent brain starts working, it's a different animal. And that's what this series just opened my eyes to, even though I'm very conscious of this issue.
21: Yeah, it really does. You're right. As adults, we have developed, or at least we think we've developed, the kinds of maturities and psychological strengths that allow us to navigate the social media landscape, which is a, quite frankly, frightening place. Whereas when you're a kid, you're still developing those. You're still maturing. And, you know, you're being exposed to, by virtue of your parents handing over a smartphone to you and then essentially allowing you to do as you wish, you're being exposed to it like it's like drinking from a fire hose, and you're simply not equipped for it. And this series, I think better than most, does a remarkable job of kind of answering the question, what happens in these virtual spaces? How are these digital relationships impacting our kids? And do they have the skills they need to manage in that environment? And I think the terrifying answer after watching this series is no, they don't. And the damage can be permanent, can be significant, can be tragic. And yes, this is just, it's a work of fiction. However, it strikes home for me, because I'm a dad and my kids have gone through this, but also this is something that we've been watching play out in the real world for years, and we haven't really understood it. We haven't been telling the stories of how this is shaping our kids, how social media is changing the way they think, changing the way they grow up, and not necessarily for the better. And this series, probably more than any other that I've ever seen, provides a lens into that. And quite frankly, what we're seeing is rather frightening.
4: Well, and along those lines, Carmi, the two things that stand out to me is when the detective in the show, it has a disconnect with his own teenage son, and his own teenage son has to point out, you're missing the whole case. So the teenager that did the crime was actually a victim himself from the person he did the crime against because of the bullying. And the detective had the Instagram account, had everything, but couldn't figure out what the bullying was, right? And his son had to explain it to him. The other part was is how you, as a parent, again, you forget, like the other part was is when the teenager was being analyzed and the mood swings. And I thought, oh man, I forgot about that for me. Like I forgot about my mood swings as a 14, 15-year-old on how for no reason at all, I just didn't want to even see my parents. And I would just hide in my room. And if they came down, it annoyed me. And they hadn't done anything and they weren't bothering me. I just, the last thing I wanted to do was go upstairs and sit with my parents. So the mood swings, and then you add in the social media that wasn't around when I was that age. That's the things that stood out to me in the series, was how the kids know what's going on, but they have no way of explaining it to the adults. And then vice versa, how the adults forget that this isn't a child and this isn't an adult. It's an adolescence with those emotions they can't understand or control themselves.
21: Yeah, and it's an adolescence that they themselves did not experience, you know, a generation ago, because the technologies simply weren't there. So when we were that age and we wanted to withdraw, and I felt exactly the same way in my home, I went to my room and I literally was cut off. And that's exactly where I wanted to be. Whereas today's kids go into their room, withdraw physically, but they're still connected virtually. They're never fully disconnected. And so that always on, you know, the fact is those influences, in this case, bullying, but, you know, all of that pressure, which normally you would have, you know, disconnected physically to recover from, that now follows children into their bedrooms because they're carrying their phones with them. There's no off button to any of this. It doesn't end when you close the door behind you. And that has also significant impacts on how they develop. And those impacts, I would argue, are nowhere near positive. They're quite frightening because kids are never off. And parents who aren't aware of that aren't in a position to help mitigate the greater impacts of that. We don't recognize that our kids are digital natives. They have grown up with this from day one. They know of no other way of living. It's up to us to provide that sense of balance, to give them off ramps so that they can, in fact, disconnect and do so safely and comfortably and know that they're supported. But because most parents think my kid knows more about technology than I do, they withdraw from that conversation, and out of sight means out of mind. They allow kids to go where they wish with the technology. They certainly don't control it. They certainly don't have conversations about it. Kids are left to fend for themselves, figure it out for themselves. And in many cases, they struggle with that.
4: The other part that honestly, Carmi, scared me was when the mom said, you know, when we went by his door and the light was on at 1 a.m. and we said, turn it off. You have to go to school tomorrow. I've done that. I've heard my son's phone drop at 11:30 at night and go, put your phone down, stop watching what you're watching, go to bed. I don't think of what he's watching, and I don't think that maybe he or is, or now obviously every parent doesn't think that, but is he being bullied? Is somebody bothering him? Is he, you know, is he bothering somebody? Like, we just assume they're watching something, right? And I think that's another main message of this too, that what you always preach about is have the conversations. Look, it's not good you were on your phone that late when I told you to go to bed. But what I really want to know is what you were doing on that phone.
21: Mm-hmm. And certainly no kid wants to feel that someone is always standing over their shoulder. You know, no one wants parents to spy on them. But at the same time, parents want to be in a position that they can offer help, wise counsel, guidance in case our kids run into something online that they can't figure out themselves. So it could be cyberbullying. It could be an instance of stalking. It could be predatory behavior from an adult, whatever the form it takes. Or it could just be that they saw something online that bothered them. You know, they saw some content that was inappropriate and they don't quite know how to process it. And so, you know, maintaining that open door so that you can have those conversations, that is crucial. But there's, you know, it's your mileage may vary because every kid is different and every kid has different online habits. And, you know, having that conversation with my kid, it would look very different than yours or any of our listeners. But the important thing is that we have those conversations, that we at least try as parents to understand, what does the app, you know, sort of environment on my kid's phone look like? Where are they hanging out? So, you know, if TikTok and Snapchat are among the apps that are on their phone, then I will install them on my phone so that I can at least sound somewhat credible when we talk about it in the living room. So that it just becomes, you don't have to talk about anything specific. You just have to bring it up so that your child knows, oh yeah, my parents are using this stuff too. They can be a resource if I need them. It doesn't have to be an intervention. It doesn't have to be a specific problem that they're facing, just familiarity so that they know you're at least open to a conversation if they need you. They'll come to you when they're ready, and they'll come to you if they do have a specific requirement. The more you force it, though, the more they go underground. And then, of course, their online activities are invisible to us.
4: Carmi, you just blew my mind where you said, where are they hanging out? Like, because they're in the room, right? But they're not in the room. They're online. And wherever online is that could be the school lunchroom. That could be, you know, the practice. That could be the concert they were at two nights ago, because that is where that's where they're hanging out right now, because that group of people is doing whatever they can and interact. That's a great one. Final advice for parents, Carmi, just as a general, because I've had the conversation where I know that's not what they were doing, but I love the fact that he knows we're having the conversation.
21: Exactly. And that's all that matters is that your kids know that you at least have some semblance of what that virtual landscape looks like. And I think that's important for us to recognize that those spaces can be virtual as well as physical. And if your kids understand that they know that you understand that, you're much more likely to receive a favorable response when you bring it up at home than

0: that. We didn't push the agenda. We allowed them to determine the rules of engagement, because at the end of the day, the harder we would have pushed at them, the harder they would have run the other way.
1: Thanks, Carmi. So appreciate it, and appreciate the insight.
0: Appreciate being with you. Thanks so much, Jim.
1: Adolescence is the series on Netflix. It's 4 episodes, about an hour each. 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I highly recommend it. We'll take a break. Next, I'm going to tell you about, well, let somebody else tell you about, a hail cannon. 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

0: 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Today, a mix of sun and cloud, 30% chance of showers, risk of a thunderstorm this afternoon, but a high of 24. Tonight, partly cloudy and foggy, 30% chance of showers and a risk of a thunderstorm, low of 14. Tomorrow, a mix of sun and cloud, 30% chance of showers and a risk of a thunderstorm, high of 25. Saturday, periods of rain, high of 23. We need the moisture, I guess, is how we look at this. Right now, it's 24 at 680 CJOB.
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0: Welcome back to the program. I have a golf discount card to give the seventh caller through. Seventh caller through at 780-6868. Savannah King will answer. Say you're lucky number seven, you get a golf discount card. I want to get to her question of the day before my next guest here at 680 CJOB. You go to CJOB.com. What would you like to see done with the underground circus at Portage at Maine? And I think the point of my show is, whatever it is, have an open mind. See where it could take us. Your two options are, it needs to be repaired, so close it. Leave it open and eat the cost. Leave it open and eat the cost. 62% of you, it needs to be repaired, so close it. 38% of you. I have like a Batman themed whatever. If you close it, and then 10 years from now, the penguin will be living down there and there'll be water trickling down. I think you got to leave it open just for that. That's just my two cents. 780-6868 if you want to weigh in. A producer extraordinaire Tyson Rewicki joins me now to talk about a hail cannon.
2: Yeah, Jim. And as you know, hail is not awesome.
0: No.
2: In general. It's just
0: it
2: not.
0: Hurts.
2: And a ton of Manitobans have had to deal with the damage to their vehicles, their houses, and to, like you mentioned, sometimes their body.
0: Yeah.
2: But
0: you ever get one in the forehead?
2: Thank goodness, no.
0: I got one in the forehead. I went down.
2: Oh, absolutely. And if you saw what I saw today, Jim, and I mean, I did show you it, so you have seen it, but this machine is used to kind of, you know what? I'll let Gregory Kopp, Director of Canadian Severe Storms at Western University, explain how this device works. Because when I first heard about it, my first reaction was, man, this sounds absolutely awesome.
3: Winnipeg's had some big hail in the last few years, and it damages stuff. And so what we do is we want to study basically which building products work in hail and which don't. And so we test it. And so we make balls of ice and we fire it at pretty high speeds at building products. And we learn what performs and how to make buildings more resilient at the end of the day.
2: So essentially they fire pieces of hail and they're about the size, a little bit larger than a golf ball, at least the one that we were shown in this demonstration.
0: Right.
2: And it determines that, you know, like what the structural integrity of some things when it comes to hail damage. And so I also asked Greg, just what's the process like in figuring out what does and doesn't work?
3: So today here's just a demonstration, but when we do it in a lab, we set up like real walls using real construction methods and we measure everything and we do scientific tests. Today's just a demonstration just to show you what's going on, and it's kind of fun and cool.
2: And then also I asked Gregory just about what's the estimate on how much this hail cannon can help?
3: Right now, there's hail resistant products, but the building code doesn't require it. And so people don't tend to put them on. They cost a bit more money. But what we want to do is learn how those products perform so that people can make rational decisions if they want to consider this.
2: And some of the better products that are used like for building homes and for preventing hail damage to your home, there's stucco, of course, brick, you know, just some of the more stronger materials that are used. And I can play you some audio. Okay. From this cannon,
0: yes.
2: If you'd like to hear
0: it. Yeah, I want to hear it. Let our listeners hear it.
2: So that's a bad boy warming up. Just filling it up with air.
0: They have a name for it?
2: The hail cannon.
0: Well, that's it?
2: Yeah.
0: It's not like rusty or something?
2: Nope, nice and simple.
0: Okay.
2: Still a demo stage. Maybe they give it a name once it's finally completed. And then
0: Sebastian.
2: Here's the countdown.
4: Here we go. In 3, 2, 1...
2: It comes out pretty quick. And they used a siding in the example, and there is just a clear hole right through the siding. And so it really does highlight just how much damage hail can use. And that simulates exactly what hail is like coming out from the sky. It's equivalent to like an MLB pitcher throwing a fastball.
0: Yeah.
2: And so it is like, you got to be careful with this stuff. And it was just a really cool demonstration and just seeing kind of the different ways that Canadians in general are kind of trying to find different ways to help out people, especially if you look at the forecast. We're expected to get a lot of rain, not necessarily hail, but there could be some storms over this summer that kind of put a lot of damage for people's materials.
0: I like it. I think it's, I love watching science like this at work and coming up with ways to kind of help people. So hopefully it
2: can. And I do have to say, I know this isn't the intention for this device, Jim, but I could watch this thing shoot things all day. Like, I could just sit there with a bag of popcorn and just watch
0: it. I'm telling you right now, that's why t-shirt cannons are all the rage in sports. I'm telling you, people just love to see them fire off. They don't even care if they get a t-shirt.
2: So. I'm one of them.
0: Thank you. Let's start a campaign now to name the hail cannon. I think Sebastian is the way to go.
2: That's a good one.
0: Sebastian the hail cannon.
2: You know what? I'll think about that.
0: Okay. We'll revisit it. To the chagrin of our listeners. Thank you for listening and participating. By the way, thanks to Tyson Wiki. Tamana Kang, who won our golf discount card?
5: Chris,
0: congratulations. Thanks for listening. I'll have another one tomorrow. Bomber game tonight, pregame, just after the news with Rich at about 5:15. And then, of course, keep it locked for the live Ben Mulrooney show. Thanks for listening and participating. Have a great afternoon, and we'll talk to you tomorrow on 680 CJOB.
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17: Good afternoon. I'm Noah Fuchs. Venezuelans are searching for survivors beneath collapsed buildings while rescue teams race to the hardest hit areas from two powerful earthquakes. The 7.2 and 7.5 magnitude earthquakes rocked northern Venezuela, killing at least 164 people. Nearly 1,000 people have been injured and thousands are reported missing across the country. Meantime, a small plane carrying three people fighting fires in the Northwest Territories has crashed. Mounties haven't said if anyone on board survived. The crash happened last night just west of Fort Simpson near Yellowknife. RCMP say officers reached the site and have launched an investigation. A group of economists is raising the alarm about what they call a data quality crisis here in Canada.
18: Desjardins says in a new report today that the Data Statistics Canada reports is becoming less reliable. Deputy Chief Economist Randall Bartlett says he fears economic forecasts and government policy decisions will suffer for this.
19: Even so-called evidence-based decisions ultimately could become poor decisions.
18: Fewer Canadians answering surveys and the U.S. tariff dispute were cited as potential reasons for inaccurate trade data. Hannah Stolz, The Canadian Press.
17: Prime Minister Mark Carney says a proposal to convert unsold condo units in British Columbia into affordable housing is about supporting Canadians, not distressed developers. Carney says the program laid out in Vancouver last week to help finance the potential purchase of 2,200 vacant condos wasn't explained well at the outset. He says the federal government would put up 10% of roughly $1.45 billion in total potential spending to convert the units, while the British Columbia government footing the rest of the bill. Critics have accused the Liberal government of offering a bailout to developers who built too many condos and are now facing the prospect of steep losses. A lot of Americans say they're getting scammed. AP correspondent Donna Warder has more.
20: In a poll by the Associated Press and the Nork Center for Public Affairs Research, 58% of U.S. adults say that every day they receive text messages, phone calls, or online ads they suspect are scams. And about 30% say they've personally been scammed into giving away money or personal information. About 51% say they know someone personally who's been scammed. In a separate survey conducted by Gallup and the Stop Scams Alliance, people who say they or someone they know who's been scammed have lost more than $500. But Gallup says 75% said they never reported getting scammed because they thought it wouldn't make a difference in getting their money back. Donna Warder, Washington.
17: And a second hail claim center is opening at the Main Street MPI location. The Gateway Hail Claim Center has been open since June 17th and has completed over 1,800 assessments. Since June 9th storm, over 25,000 claims have been filed, breaking the previous record set in 1996. Global News time is 2:03, news on the hour, on the half, and when it breaks on 680 CJOB.
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1: 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Weather.
17: A mix of sun and cloud today. 30% chance of showers and a risk of a thunderstorm. High of 24. Tonight, partly cloudy and foggy. 30% chance of showers and a risk of a thunderstorm. Low of 14. Tomorrow, a mix of sun and cloud. 30% chance of showers and a risk of a thunderstorm. High of 25. Right now, it's 24 degrees outside. 680 CJOB.
22: With that match and that performance, Canada now faces South Africa on Sunday in Los Angeles in the round of 32 at the World Cup. Now, because this is soccer and it makes no sense to me, even with the loss, Canada advanced. Yes, does that make sense to you? I'm glad, not to me. I get it. There's a point differential and blah, blah, blah. I get all that stuff. But that's the thing. So we lost to Switzerland in the match in Vancouver. Hi, everyone. It's Ben Mulroney, by the way. Nice to be back. Intrepid was sitting in, and the place didn't burn down.
23: A few people sent me notes yesterday calling it the Benless Mulroney Show.
22: Ooh, I like that. That's good. Yeah, yeah.
23: That was clever.
22: So that happened. And look, I want to say something. My brother and his wife traveled to Vancouver to see that match. Very important for them because my sister-in-law, Vanessa, is Swiss. And so I guess for my brother, it was perfect. His wife got to enjoy the victory and Canada got to enjoy moving on. And so with that, Vanessa, if you're listening, this next clip is not about you.
0: It's time to hate the Swiss.

0: Zurich heads, cuckoo cuckoos, landlocked losers, neutral ninnies, boring bankers, chalet pimps. Oh yeah, his name is Ed. He'd like to see the Swiss dead. He's sick of the Swiss. Hey, got a problem with that? Belgium?
1: I'm sorry, Vanessa. I could not resist. That was Kids in the Hall. Kids in the Hall.
2: Classic.
1: A classic, yes. So the round of 32. This is great, right? We're happy?
2: Sure. How can you not be?
1: Look, it's at SoFi Stadium in Los Angeles. South Africa, I don't know how many Canadians are living in Southern California. I have to believe more than there are South Africans.
2: I don't think anybody knows how good South Africa is. Oh, no. Nobody does. No. Not even Joy. Joyce. No.
1: I mean, didn't he predict this?
3: Yes. So yesterday.
2: He may have.
3: Come on. I did. We were talking about it yesterday of South Korea facing Canada. And I told Mike that it's not a sure shot thing. You never know who comes up. And he said, no, it's
2: and
3: most
2: I said,
3: likely.
2: I said, balderdash. Absolutely, it's going to be. It's a sure shot. It's close. It's close to being a sure thing as ever. Stop talking.
1: So we've got a good shot in this one. Yes.
2: And he got
3: yes,
2: it right.
3: We've got a very good shot.
1: We've got. When is that match?
3: That match is on Sunday,
2: so
3: 3 p.m.
2: Tight turnaround.
1: Well, that's very exciting. SoFi Stadium. I have to believe it's going to be a lot of Canadian fans there, just because years ago I read an article that said that there were 1 million Canadians living in Los Angeles, most of them as waiters, sure, but I'm kidding.
2: Out of work actors.
1: Yeah, but 1 million Canadians, and so that number must have gone up since then. So I have to believe it's
2: unless
1: be...
2: ICE caught up with them.
1: Yeah, well, we heard that story about that one family, that one Canadian got caught up in ICE, even though he wasn't. I think he was there legally. No, I think his visa expired. Yeah, he spent some time in a detention center.
2: Yeah.
1: Anyway, so that's that. Listen, we want to follow up on a story that a lot of you were paying attention to, engaged with us on Instagram, and this is obviously about the call to prayer in Regina. And as a reminder, there's a Regina mosque that's broadcasting its first outdoor call to prayer. It happened last Friday. And the city granted a one-month permit for a brief Friday call before noon prayers. The video of it went online, and it triggered what many are calling hateful messages and threats. Let's listen to the director of the mosque in Regina about these comments and his characterization of them.
4: Some comments I also have received that they want to come and take the speaker out.
1: Apparently, the Regina police are now investigating as to whether or not these comments and the messages are and should be considered hate crimes. And they're also boosting presence at Muslim events. The mosque leader says that the city is promoting a multicultural and diverse downtown. Again, let's listen to the director.
4: The city of Regina, they're also trying their best to bring a multicultural, multi-faith diversity in the heart of the downtown, because in Regina, everybody usually for some reason, they usually come to the downtown area for banking, for office, for work, for different purposes.
1: Now, according to the global news story that we watched, some other faith leaders have reached out in solidarity with the mosque. Frankly, I find...
2: That's expected.
1: And what we want. I mean, I find anyone who would resort to anything but conversation in a moment like this disgusting and part of a problem. For the record... This call to prayer, they followed the rules. They followed the city bylaws. They requested this permission. They received that permission.
2: But was there a discussion to get the permission?
1: Well, I looked into it. It's not required. It's not required to do so. If I wanted to have...
2: So city council doesn't have to approve
1: it. No, if I want to have a... No, because it's a request to for something that has to do with the noise. So if I want to have a block party... City council doesn't have to approve that. If I want to have a block party, it's going to make a lot of noise.
2: Ben's block party.
1: But look, again, I'm not suggesting this is it's. I'm not. I said a couple of days ago. I don't like this, but I want to be clear. This group, this mosque, followed the rules that exist, and therefore, what I'm saying is, if your reaction to this is anything above the threshold of conversation and try to learn more and try to have your position heard respectfully, you're not part of a solution. You are now a problem. And if the cops are going to be looking into you, good luck. Lawyer up, man. You did this to yourself. You could have called into a radio station like so many people have. You could have written on our YouTube channel. You could have there are ways to discuss this. You could have called your city councilor. If you chose to threaten this man and threaten this mosque, may God help you, because the police is going to come after you. And that's on you. You did this to yourself. And for the record, the mosque is renovating. They want to welcome residents who have questions. That's what they've said.
2: Yeah. Like this has become a talking point in a lot of the Western world.
1: Again, these guys followed the rules. I don't like that this is happening, but I want to talk about it.
2: And I totally think that this should have been a priority of council to talk about. This isn't something you should just allow some civil servant to say green light.
1: I think city council, look, you're living in the world in 2026. You should know, you know what? I know that they're following the rules, but this ain't just a regular challenge to a noise bylaw. This is going to be different, and it will be met with pushback. And again, a certain amount of pushback and a certain type of pushback, absolutely healthy and required. Now the cops have to be involved. This is a cost. This is a social cost. There's a financial cost with a lot of this as well.
2: Well, considering what's going on in Denmark right now.
1: Yeah, well, we like to say if you want to see what Canada is going to look like in a few years, look to Europe, right? And Denmark is planning to ban the Islamic cult of prayer outright. The immigration minister wants a nationwide ban on all call to Muslim call to prayer, saying parts of the country risk sounding, and this is his words, not mine, like a suburb of Islamabad. The government's reopening this. They've tried to do this before, two kicks at the can prior to this in an attempt to ban it outright. You've got the they've got tough immigration policies. There are about 250,000 Muslims in a population of 6 million. So we'll see what happens there. Plenty of countries have banned it outright. Plenty of countries in which it is allowed entirely. So this is another stay tuned story. And obviously, if you want to engage with us on this, the best way to do that is to find us on YouTube and on Instagram. That's where a lot of these conversations are taking place. All right. When we come back, we're on the watchtower. We're on the watchtower watching the Woke Watch. It's the Woke Watch next on the Ben Mulroney Show.
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5: A mix of sun and cloud today, 30% chance of showers and a risk of a thunderstorm, high of 24. Tonight, partly cloudy and foggy, 30% chance of showers and a risk of a thunderstorm, low of 14. Tomorrow, a mix of sun and cloud, 30% chance of showers and a risk of a thunderstorm, high of 25. Right now, it's 24 degrees outside 680 CJOB.
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6: It's a moody way to enter into our second segment. Hello. I can tell by the half-drunk glass of Courvoisier that it is the end of the night. Welcome back to the latest man. You don't remember that? Welcome back to the show. So we are road testing a new segment right now. In fact, we're probably going to buy this segment. We're not going to lease it. We're not going to rent it. It is going to be a dedicated gated garden on our show, because when it comes to fighting back against the crazies on the left, we don't sleep. Well, we don't sleep. We never sleep anyway. So with that, we give you
7: this is the Woke Watch.
6: It is the Woke Watch. It is the Woke Watch. All right, so here's what you need to know. As you know, our prime minister and this government is embarking on a massive project to rebuild and restore glory and the ability to actually fight into our Canadian military. And part of that, and by the way, I subscribe and co-sign it. I'm proud of it. I'm glad they're doing it. Well done, Mark Carney. But that comes with a whole bunch of choices, right? If we need submarines, who's going to build our submarines? Well, apparently it's down to like two bidders. There's a South Korean group and there's a German group.
8: I think it's German-Norwegian.
6: German-Norwegian.
8: Don't sell the Norwegian short.
6: I apologize to our massive Norwegian cohort that listen online to the Ben Mulrooney Show.
8: Yeah.
6: So the group is called TKMS, Germany's TKMS. And they send their joint bid with Norway, because this is 12 submarines. We're talking billions upon billions of dollars. One of the things they're pitching, one of the reasons they're sort of they're trying to curry favor with the Canadian government, is what they're saying is, if you go with us as opposed to the other guys, we will be a better cultural fit than South Korea's Hanwha. And our entire program, they say, our ecosystem is all in English. The business, the language that we work in is English. And therefore, it's going to be easier for you guys to jump right in. And if you have any issues, you call us. We're in English. If you come visit us, we speak in English. That's how we do business. It doesn't matter that we're Norwegian and German. We are English. And we plug in to that ecosystem very, very well. And Drolet and I are talking about that. Like, I have no problem with that, right? If we are going to be spending billions upon billions upon billions of dollars, let's make sure it's spent as effectively as possible. And if it means there's no learning curve issue, then good. Now, that there's a pretty big assumption here, by the way. I gotta give you a caveat. That assumes that both bids come in at a similar price and contribute and check all the same boxes, right? If the South Korean submarine is a better submarine, and it is, it's going to last longer, it's more durable, it's going to hold up better in a fight, and it's going to provide us with more bang for our military buck, then maybe the learning curve matters a little less. But all things being equal, yeah, I think we should get something that we can jump right into. And if we have questions when we pick up, call them up, they're there to respond in English. And if they send us the instruction manual, it comes

0: comes to us in English. I don't know if they, I mean, I don't know that this sort of pitch is woke. Drolet, do you think that, I think this is an anti-woke pitch.
1: I think so. And it's amazing. Can you get away with saying some of the things? Well, I mean, they're German. They're very blunt.
0: Yes, exactly.
2: We are German. We have a great sense of humor.
0: Yeah.
1: Yeah, that's my best German.
0: Vive la questions!
1: Yes.
0: And so Hanwha called the language argument unfortunate. Well,
1: it's unfortunate if they lose the bid.
0: But listen, the contract is worth between $20 and $30 billion, up to $50 billion over the lifespan. And given the fact that we as a nation don't have any money, if we are going to spend our great grandkids' money, we want to make sure it's spent as efficiently and effectively as possible. This would mark Canada's first major weapons purchase from a non-Western supplier if Hanwha wins. So it would be a big deal. Ottawa is expected to decide soon.
1: So there's our first woke watch.
0: Yeah.
1: And we're wondering, keep
0: an eye on that.
1: How they get away with it, because it's
0: yeah.
1: They should be getting attacked soon.
0: Exactly. Now, here's the story that I think really fired me and Mike Drolet up earlier today. So the Aristotle Foundation for Public Policy has a new report out. It's all about corporate language. And apparently, even though corporate Canada talks a mean game on DEI, they are by and large hiring on merit. And they reviewed 25 major companies. They find 96% offer DEI training. Yet only 2 of 500 job postings were restricted, had restrictions on applicants.
1: I was surprised by that.
0: Well, yes and no. Like, I think, and follow me on this. Don't stop the, if you're watching this on Instagram or YouTube, don't stop after I say the thing you don't like, because it will make sense. If there is a place where DEI should be allowed to happen, it's the private sector. And here's what I mean. Don't stop. Here's what I mean. If somebody can make a business case for that making sense, let them do it. It's their money. It's their future. They have competition nipping at their heels. If they think they can be the best version of their company by fishing in the shallowest part of the pond, let them do it. Let them try. They may succeed. I suspect they won't. So,
1: but you can't do that in the private, because you're not allowed to say, I'm only going to hire so-and-so because they're white, or so-and-so because they're black, or so-and-so because of anything, because then you can say you're limiting.
0: Of course it happens all the time. I'm saying, the illusion of it has been, you can do it. Absolutely, you're allowed to do it. Here's the problem, according to the Aristotle Foundation. So, like I said, if they want to do it, they can do whatever they want. It's their money. It's their future. It's their stock price. And if the market agrees, then there you go. It's a DEI success story. The problem is in government, because government has gone all in on this stuff. And that's where we have a problem. That's where I take great umbrage and great offense, because I'm a taxpayer just like you. The tax money that we spend is not black. It's not white. It's not racialized. It's not nothing. It's green. Well, it's all sorts of colors, but for the purpose of the expression, it's green. And I think that if I'm paying my taxes as a taxpayer, I should have as much access to that government as anybody else. And if that means I want a job, I should have the same right to apply for that job as anybody else. And I extend that to organizations that get a lot of government money. Because when I say government money, I say taxpayer dollars. And we're talking about institutions of higher learning as well.
1: Hey, just to be clear, because I did just look this up, to clarify, in many countries, Canada, the U.S. included, private businesses cannot legally adopt a blanket policy of only hiring people because of a particular race, because of human rights laws. There's federal in Canada, federal and provincial laws. You cannot discriminate based on color, ancestry, or anything like that. You cannot say, I'm only going to hire this person or that person. You'd be sued out of the wazoo.
0: I suspect that there are creative ways to get around that. I'm sure there are.
1: It's just you don't say it.
0: No, you say that what we're looking for specifically in this case is a very particular type of person.
1: You just open it up and then you throw out the applications of the people you don't want. Sure. I mean, I'm sure you could do that. It doesn't mean that it's right.
0: Well, I don't think DEI is right at
1: nothing,
0: all.
1: There's nothing right about it.
0: If you get into the government problem, here's why it's a huge problem. Almost 22% of all employment in this country is the public sector. More than one in five. And the Charter of Rights does guarantee equality, but it also explicitly allows the government to create programs that help disadvantaged groups.
1: So they legally can do it.
0: They can legally do it. The problem is, they say, the law treats equity hiring as a remedy, not discrimination. We're not discriminating against you, Ben. We're a remedy against the fact that people who've looked like you have had all the privilege. Now, the problem with that is it is a cheap way out of solving an actual problem. You think you're curing us. You're actually making society sicker. You want to make sure that more Black people, more First Nations, more minorities, more racialized people have jobs. Allow for the opportunity for those people to create wealth. Cut their taxes. Cut the red tape. Allow Black-owned businesses to thrive in a way they haven't in a long time. Allow Chinese Canadians and First...
1: Nothing is stopping any of those businesses from thriving in the first place.
0: Except stifling taxes.
1: But that's to everyone.
0: Exactly. Do that and everybody wins. All right. Remember, and to find us on YouTube, that's where all this stuff lives. You want to see me blow a gasket? You hear me blow a gasket, but that's where you can see it. We upload full interviews and content all the time. And don't just watch. We all want you to like it and subscribe. That helps us grow the channel. And we all want to grow, right? We are growers and we're showers on this show. Don't go anywhere. The Ben Mulrooney Show continues.
3: Hey, it's GMAC with you on this Thursday. 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
6: Global news at 2:30. I'm Noah Fuchs. Winnipeg police have launched its summer bicycle patrol program. 25 trained officers, including Emily Moronic, will patrol the city using mountain bikes and 16 new e-bikes.
7: We've had mountain bikes in the past, but now we've invested in the e-bikes, just able to allow us to do a little bit more.
6: Police say this will help officers reach areas inaccessible to vehicles while maintaining high visibility. The program will run between May and October. Meantime, Manitoba Public Insurance is opening a new claim center in response to the record-breaking storm damage. Global's Sarah McCarthy tells us more.
8: The Crown Corporation is setting up another hail response center at the Main Street Service Center. The first location opened on Gateway back on June 17th and has already done over 1,800 assessments so far. The Interlake region has also reported over 200 claims, and assessments are underway there. Since the severe weather back on June 9th, more than 25,000 claims have been filed with MPI, breaking the previous record set after a 1996 hailstorm. Sarah McCarthy, Global News.
6: And the Winnipeg Blue Bombers want you to know about a potential traffic issue after the game tonight. The ramp for eastbound access from University Crescent onto Abenoja-Mikana is closed for construction until August 3rd. If you're on University Crescent, you'll be directed onto northbound Pembina Highway. And Gold Pass holders who park in lots access from University Crescent must exit the campus along University Crescent. Global News time is 2:32. 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
1: Well, in our last segment, we were talking about when it comes to private industry, big private companies talk a mean game on DEI, but by and large, they say it and then they default to merit-based hiring. Not so in the other 20% of the Canadian economy, where the government has gone so far as to essentially legalize what I think is a form of discrimination. They will counter and say, it's not discrimination. We are trying to remedy past ills. I think they're making us sicker. That's what I think. And I want to hear what you have. 416-870-6400 or 1-888-225-TALK. Have you found restrictions in the job market? Have you positioned yourself? I mean, I know a story of someone in the media who, after having the door closed on him a great many times for applying for jobs for which he was eminently qualified, he was genuinely considering checking the box that he was bisexual. That was going to be something. That's where he was. He kept having the door shut in his face. And he said after 3, 4, 5, 6 of these times, he's like, well, if I just tell them I'm bi, even though I'm not, maybe I'll have a better shot. He ended up getting a pretty good job somewhere else, so he didn't have to do that. Does that make any sense to you? He's a taxpayer. He's qualified. He wasn't even allowed applying. And by the way, at what point did that even, like, I'm pretty sure you're not allowed asking someone what their sexual orientation is. It's a requirement of a job. How many times have I seen it in a movie? It's like,
2: what if they make you prove it?
1: Well, that only happens at, where is that? Is that Turkey?
2: It's true. I think
1: for the military. Yeah.
2: If you try to get out of it because you say you're gay.
1: Yeah. They want you to prove it. They want you to prove it. We got a text that said, let's see. I work for the government. I see a lot of postings for BIPOC only, and it clearly states Caucasian, not permitted to apply. And so I want to be clear. My money is good enough for you to take. My money is good enough for you to take and spend on things that you think are important. But I am not valuable enough to apply for a job with you. You could see why this might be a little bit upsetting, no? You could see why this might have some people very frustrated. No? Yeah. And they'll say, no, it's not racism. It's a remedy against past racism. You can see why that's, in French we say, bête comme mes pieds, dumber than my feet, right? You can see that, right? I don't care if you're wearing a suit and you have the privilege of walking the halls of the House of Parliament. Take that away. If you believe that, you are bête comme mes pieds. I'll die on that hill. It's insensitive. It's racist. It's insulting to the people giving you the money. And then to turn around and say, yes, we'll take your taxes. We'll tax you to within an inch of your life. Oh, you want a job? Sorry, need not apply. Martin, welcome to the show.
3: Hi, Ben. I'm glad you're talking about this because it's a tricky thing. There are people throughout history that have been marginalized and have been treated very poorly.
1: Yeah.
3: And that has to be acknowledged.
1: Sure.
3: However, I'm very, very cautious.

0: because of all this DEI employment equity stuff, because it's a form of segregation. It's going back to segregation. And I don't like that. I don't like pigeonholing people based on race, based on gender, based on age. It's a form of Marxism, and I don't like it at all.
1: Well, Martin, what I would say is what you said off the top, absolutely those things have happened. The solution to it isn't to stick your thumb on the scale and say, oh, well, we've solved it. And it isn't to short-circuit your way to the conclusion you want. It's to hoe the very difficult road of getting us to a place where everybody succeeds. And the best way to do that is to offer economic opportunity.
0: Yeah, Ben, that's a great point. When you say short circuit your way, you're cheapskating it.
1: Yeah.
0: You're cheating.
1: Yeah, you're cheating.
0: Try to find a solution. That's a great way to put it.
1: Well, thank you very much.
0: You've got to get down to it. Educate people, and when people are well educated, let them be doctors, let them be lawyers, and look after the people that are the most vulnerable in our society by not wasting money.
1: And Martin, let's just follow this out a little more. Unlock the potential of the entrepreneurial class, regardless of where they come from or what they look like or who they love or how they identify. If you want to be a business owner, start a business. You know what business owners do? They hire people. They hire lots of people. And then those people in turn pay taxes. And then all of a sudden you have a tax base that is far wider and deeper than what it is today. And then you can pay for, then we can do that, what you just said. We can afford to take care of those who need it most. This is not even economics. This is follow the bouncing ball. And instead, they want to short circuit their way to success. And that is a recipe for failure. Thank you very much, Martin. Let's go to Ron. Ron, welcome to the show. Let's fix this problem, shall we?
2: Hey, Ben, how are you? Always a pleasure.
1: Yeah.
2: Listen, I was saying to your screener, you know, DEI. Diversity, equality, and inclusion is to the exclusion of other people, which isn't equal at all.
1: Yeah.
2: I think the only way around this is an election, because we're not going to fix the problem with the current government for sure.
1: Well, look, I like to say words have meanings. And I think diversity has worked. I think but it was weaponized by the previous government to the point that now we are in a place where even the most open-minded amongst us, even those of us who said, yes, immigration helped build this country, we've been now forced to a position saying, you know what, we have too many people here and we've taken in the wrong people. And I don't like being that person, but Justin Trudeau's policies made me that person. And calling something equity and inclusion doesn't mean it's about equity or inclusion. Using the word and it being true are two very different things.
2: Ben, I would say that there's a really good ring to Prime Minister Ben Mulroney.
1: No, nobody wants that, my friend. I promise.
2: You keep saying that, but you're on the ball all the time.
1: Well, thank you, Ron. I really do appreciate it. Yeah, this is. And give us a call, 416-870-6400 or 1-888-225-TALK. Fundamentally, this is insulting. It's freaking insulting that my money is good enough for you, but me as a person is not. You got to take one and the other. If I'm good enough to make the money and good enough for you to take my money, then I should be good enough to apply for a job. And if you're not willing to go that far because of historical inequities, then fix the historical inequities in the present with policies that allow everybody to succeed. Diane, you're the last call on this. Thanks so much for calling. Diane?
3: Yes.
1: Hi. What do you think? Yeah, you're the last call. Tell me what you think.
3: Oh, okay. Well, it wasn't me, because I fortunately was a stay-at-home mom. Mm,
1: thank you for that. So yeah, I bet your kids appreciated that, except when you were maybe two on the ball with them.
3: Right. But my husband was the sole breadwinner,
1: mm-hmm.
3: and Imperial Oil, Esso,
1: mm-hmm.
3: in Toronto, downsized, got rid of most of the white males. And when he tried to get a job, because he was in sort of not upper management, but he was
1: middle management.
3: So he would apply for jobs, and everybody kept saying to him, so they didn't have to hire him, with you're overqualified. You're overqualified.
1: Yeah.
3: And the headlines of the Toronto Star at that time, white males need not apply.
1: Yeah. Yeah, again, good enough for lots of things. Good enough for to pay our fair share of the taxes. Not good enough to apply for jobs. That's what we've come to. And people are going to try to weaponize that perspective and call it all sorts of things. But you can't get away from the truth. Diane, thank you very much. And thank you to all of you. When we come back, a good friend of the show is joining us. Someone I haven't talked to in a very long time. If you want to know who it is, you got to stick around.
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13: A mix of sun and cloud today. 30% chance of showers and a risk of a thunderstorm. High of 24. Tonight, partly cloudy and foggy. 30% chance of showers and a risk of a thunderstorm. Low of 14. Tomorrow, a mix of sun and cloud. 30% chance of showers and a risk of a thunderstorm. High of 25. Right now, it's 24 degrees outside 680 CJOB.

0: must that be like? And it's the last show. I like you didn't say you didn't say it's the best show. You say it's the last show.
1: It's not the best show. It's not the worst show, but it is the last show. It's a program people can hear depending on where they live, but you know, it's on the station they're listening to right now. Ben, what a joy! What a mitzvah it is for you to have me.
0: It is. I heard a stand up comic talking about Little Caesar's Pizza, where their tagline was hot and fresh. And somebody said, well, is it good? He said, I said it's hot and fresh. Yeah, that's the last show, hot and fresh.
1: Hot and fresh. No, it's a fun program for those who haven't heard it. I think where you are in Toronto, it airs at 7 p.m. Mm-hmm. on 640. But we do a lot of fun stuff.
0: Yeah.
1: Science news, things like this.
0: Well, let's talk about a few of these stories that I think we'll find common cause on. There's a story about the psychopathic life coach. So it's a guy who calls himself a psychopath. He believes he's a psychopath, and he's turned it into a massive business to train train other life coaches, because he says he's emotionally disconnected and he's able to have that distance. It honestly reminded me of Dexter, right? This idea that this cop identified these psychopathic tendencies in this kid he adopted. And so he gave him structure and he gave him a code, and he said, I'm going to teach you how to kill people, but you're only going to kill the bad people. And that there's perhaps a role for this type of person to do good.
2: Let's emphasize that that's a TV show, not a person you know.
0: Dexter, yeah, of course.
2: Not everybody knows.
0: Not everybody knows Dexter, but now they do.
2: There you go.
0: Now they
2: do. Sorry to interrupt.
0: Thanks for being the gargoyle.
1: No.
0: Thanks for being the wet blanket, Mike Drolet. Jesus. Do you have a Mike Drolet on your show who just chirps and chimes in and interrupts?
1: Occasionally, my girlfriend will call me live if I get too far gone and exaggerate. I call her the fact checker when she is listening, and she'll be like, that story you told didn't happen that way.
0: Okay, yeah.
1: But no, I don't.
0: Let me tell you, this is something that annoys me all the time. We'll get back to Dexter here in a second. But
1: yeah,
0: I will be at a family gathering, and there will be some other people at the table, and I'll be telling a story. Mm-hmm. And I'm just you know, it's a social gathering, so you're telling a story, and my siblings will chirp and chime in and say, that didn't happen that way, or that, and it's like, this is not, I'm not testifying under oath. I'm trying to exaggerate.
1: Let me lie to you, family.
0: I'm trying to weave a tale here so that I get to le denouement and everybody has a good laugh. Most of the time, it's a story at my own expense. I'm not even trying to come out as the hero. And yet they insist, well, the sweater wasn't blue, it was green. Okay. Well,
1: it was.
0: Now you're
1: I'm off on their side.
0: Oh, really?
1: It's a green sweater.
0: All right.
1: There's a utility to telling the truth, Ben, you know?
0: Again, in a court of law, sure. And nobody is going to get hurt if I told the story that took place in San Francisco instead of San Diego. I mean, it doesn't really matter.
1: Wow, local accent there. Okay, the psychopathic life coach. This is a guy who is in and out of jail and was diagnosed by, like, you know, prison psychologist, whatever, while he was being punished. A psychiatrist gets on the stand, I think, and labels him a psychopath, okay?
0: Yep.
1: Gets out of prison, changes his life, and he asks the question, what can everyone learn from psychopaths? Like, and I know that sounds wild, but, and like, why would I want to learn anything from a psychopath? But like, if somebody out there is never thinking to themselves with any self-doubt, if they're never worried about being embarrassed because they have no feelings, what if you're a CEO who has to present to a board?
0: Yeah.
1: What if you're going for a job interview? You can learn lessons from psychopaths. And that's what this guy is basically doing. And he's made a career out of it.
0: Yeah, no, it's brilliant. I mean, look, George Costanza did that at one point where he decided every decision that he'd ever made in life was wrong. So he was just going to do the opposite of what he would normally do. And he ended up being wildly successful, at least for one episode of television. But if you can recognize the things that hold you back, and if you can find some sort of mental way around those things, logically, you would assume that success would be on the other side of that.
1: And this guy genuinely cares for people, but I've heard him speak, and he like performs empathy. He does the facial expressions. He like goes through the exercise of expressing care when he talks to people, but he feels nothing inside. Yeah. And he's got like a coaching business around it. So he's going to be on the program tonight, but ask him.
0: Yeah.
1: Does he really care about his clients, is he just pretending to care?
0: But like the way when you just described that, like he's got all the social cues, he's got the visual cues that imply connection, but he has no connection. That was a huge part of the internal monologue of Dexter. And yes, for the uninitiated, the fake character from the Showtime show.
1: Yeah.
0: Right. But that's what he said. He had to feign those connections. And he

0: He even got married and pretended that he had some sort of connection to his wife, and that was so that he could more easily keep living according to his code. That's really interesting.
1: But let's go deep here. There's a in psychology, this comes up. You have these traits that are really negative. In this case, the guy's a psychopath. But maybe as a kid, you were violent, Ben. I'm not saying you were, but let's say you were a violent kid.
0: Yeah.
1: You could grow up and be a criminal, or you could grow up and be a dedicated boxer.
0: Yeah.
1: You could be a kid who's obsessed with like death growing up, and you could be a murderer like Dexter, the fictional character, or you could grow up and be like a cancer doctor.
0: Yeah.
1: So there are ways to take traits like being a psychopath, a diagnosed psychopath, and then turn them into being a positive adult.
0: Yeah.
1: And that's what we're going to learn about on the show today.
0: I think that's awesome. The other thing I want to talk about, we don't have a lot of time left, is there's an apocalyptic view of what the internet's going to be like if we actually and successfully ban teens from social media. First of all, I don't think it's possible to ban teens from social media. They were born in that soup. They know it better than we do. And so for them to get banned, they'll find a way right back in.
1: Well, it's so interesting. Countries like Australia, I think the UK has got a ban in the pipeline. It hasn't been passed yet. I don't know too many details about it. But a lot of countries are debating taking young teenagers off social media, which I think is great for their mental health. But the question is, what's going to happen to the internet? A lot of the fun stuff, like the memes, the funny videos, the trends, they start with kids.
0: Yep.
1: All the fun stuff on the internet is us being obsessed with youth culture and the silliness of youth culture. So no one's really asked the question, if we kick kids off the internet, will the internet stop being fun? And that's another topic we're going to do tonight.
0: Yeah, well, in this article that we read, it suggests that Mr. Beast, who is the biggest creator on the planet, and he is a, I mean, Jimmy Donaldson's a real person. Mr. Beast is the name of his nom de plume, if you will. But he would take a significant hit because so much of his fan base is young. And I mean, I don't think it's fair, David, to force kids onto social media platforms during the pandemic and say, if you want to see your friends, if you want to build any sort of connection, this is the only way you're going to be able to do it. And then once they weave it into their lives in a way that none of us ever needed up until then, to try to rip it out, I just think it's unfair.
1: I do too. I don't know. I do think social media should be limited for kids, but it's the space in which they're meeting.
0: Yeah.
1: You're taking away like their Friday night hang spot.
0: Yeah.
1: Kids are online. There's no fighting that.
0: Yeah. Do you think that it should come from the legislative side, or do you think these companies who are staring at an iceberg of all these governments saying, we're going to ban, maybe they could come up with a way to say, hey, we came up with a solution. So before you ban it, why don't you take a look at the option that we're putting on the table?
1: I never like when companies self-regulate. That's just a personal opinion of mine. Having said that, it might be an overstep for the government to tell companies what to do a little too much.
0: Yeah.
1: I don't know what the balance is. And the good thing is I'm not a politician, but I'm on the radio, so I got an opinion about it.
0: Yes. Listen, I think before we ban kids, I think we should deal with, I think a more pressing issue with social media is how many people are trying to get me to eat more protein. It's just too much.
1: I don't know how many.
0: All of them. They're all telling me I'm not eating enough protein. They want me to put protein in everything and on everything, David.
1: Are you sponsored by Big Protein? What's going on here?
0: I just want a carb, man. I'm dying. David Cooper, thank you so much for joining us. You can find David Cooper. He's the host of the last show and the best show on the Chorus Radio Network. Thank you, David.
1: Tonight, it's Aaron tonight, Ben. Thanks for having me.
0: Take care. And goodbye, Edmonton. Thank you for joining us. We'll see you back here to close up the week on Friday. When we come back, Canada may be joining Europe. Yeah, it could be happening. And we've got a song for that.
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21: Global news at 3 o'clock. I'm Noah Fuchs. Scary moments for staff at Health Sciences Center this morning when a bomb threat put the hospital in a hold and secure. Police officers responded to the bomb threat just after 11:30 a.m. and that it was a false alarm and no bomb was found. No one was hurt and no arrests have been made. Meantime, Canada is preparing to send aid to the people hit by the recent earthquakes in Venezuela. At least 188 people have died in the 7.2 and 7.5 magnitude earthquakes, which were among the strongest to hit the country in more than a century. The death toll is expected to climb as more than 200 people remain trapped in the rubble. Ottawa is working directly with its partners, and more details on aid will come later today. In other news, the Prime Minister says a lack of an embassy in Iran and other countries puts Canada at a disadvantage. Mark Carney made the comment while commenting on today's Venezuela earthquake. He says not having diplomatic relations with Venezuela's government makes it hard to respond to situations on the ground. A group called the Iranian Justice Collective says it's heard Ottawa intends to restore diplomatic relations with Iran. But Carney says there have been no discussions about that. The Winnipeg Police Service has introduced a bicycle patrol program. 25 specially trained officers, including Emily Moronic, will cover all districts on mountain bikes and 16 new e-bikes.
22: We generally focus on areas that there's a lot of foot traffic, such as parks or the forks, areas like that. We also attend to events like the Manitoba Marathon over the weekend. We had a few officers out on the bikes then, or if there's other events that have gatherings of people on foot.
21: The program allows officers to access areas vehicles can't reach while remaining highly visible. The Bicycle Patrol program runs from May to October. Non-shareholders and media have been blocked from attending Lululemon Athletica's annual general meeting amid a key vote on directors supported by the company's estranged founder. York University Governance, Law and Ethics Professor Richard LeBlanc says it is uncommon for firms to put up such restrictions.
0: It's a public company, and that's why they call it a public company. A public company is intended to be public and transparent. So, you know, excluding certain stakeholders from the meeting unless there's a compelling reason to, and I understand under the conditions there may be, but it is not normally done, in my experience.
21: The Vancouver-based apparel company says anyone who wanted to attend the virtual meeting had to hold Lululemon stock on April 30th. And Canada is training in Vancouver today as it turns its attention to Sunday's round of 32 match against South Africa in Los Angeles. Six World Cup matches taking place today as Group D, E, and F wrap up. Global News time is 3:03. 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
2: 680 CJOB. Weather.
21: A mix of sun and cloud today. 30% chance of some showers and a high of 24. Tonight, partly cloudy and foggy. 30% chance of showers and a risk of a thunderstorm, low of 14. Tomorrow, a mix of sun and cloud. 30% chance of showers and a risk of a thunderstorm, high of 25. Saturday, periods of rain in the forecast, high of 23. Right now, it's 24 at 680 CJOB.

0: 42 countries, hundreds of performers, and a worldwide audience of 180 million. This is Eurovision.
1: Actually, add one more country to that list, as Canada is now eligible to participate in the Eurovision Song Contest. This is news. This is a thing. How is Canada from North America participating in the Eurovision Song Contest?
2: Are we still North America?
1: Well, I mean, some people think Mark Carney wants us to join Europe. Some people think he thinks he's a European. And when he says, it's so nice to be home. When he says, I feel European. When he spends a lot of time in Europe. And some people think that's the end goal. And the end goal would be to change the charter of the European Union to allow for the entrance of Canada into the EU. But we're not there yet.
2: If they change our address, are they going to let us know? Or is it just going to happen?
1: Are we going to have to start driving on the other side of the road?
2: I don't want that. It's confusing.
1: The irony is, I get it. The UK is the one place, and they're not even in the EU. Okay, I get it. My point is, we're not there. We're just having fun. But yes, apparently this is a thing now. We are now in Eurovision, and Israel's in Eurovision as well. So it's beyond the borders of Europe proper. But this is a thing, and a lot of you have no idea what the Eurovision Song Contest is, except perhaps what we just aired for you was a little bit of the trailer of the movie Eurovision that starred Will Ferrell. It came out during the pandemic. It was good. It was funny. It was fine. I laughed. It was classic classic Will Ferrell, and some good music and some good singing, and yeah, it was enjoyable. But so I figured what we could do is talk a little bit about what Eurovision is, right? Because it's a lot of people think, oh, it's like American Idol or that sort of thing. No, it's not. It's got some strict rules. So I want to break it down for you. Maximum 3 minutes in length for a song. Original works only. Lead vocals must be completely live. Maximum 6 people on stage. For some reason, they explicitly say no live animals. So Drolet, I know that whenever you perform, you like to perform with your puppy.
2: Squirrels,
1: right. No squirrels.
2: Well, actually, that's illegal in Toronto.
1: Yeah, no political, commercial, or religious messages. You have to be at least 16 years old, and you can only represent one nation per year. And then the voting comes in. The voting is very particular. There's 50% of the vote comes from the public, and then there's a jury. They have 50% of the vote. You cannot vote for yourself. Apparently, the big five, UK, France, Germany, Spain, and Italy, always bypass to the semifinals. So they always get in there. And hosting is traditionally hosted by whoever won the year before. And there's a lot of politics. And there have been some controversies, right? Like ABBA won. Because you're like, who would I know from that? ABBA, the Swedish supergroup, one of my favorite bands of all time. And I'll die on that hill, and I don't care what anybody says. ABBA is perfect. Perfect. And they won with the song Waterloo. They are widely considered to be the apex predator of Eurovision. Do you know who finished fourth the year that ABBA won?
2: Nirvana.
1: Olivia Newton-John.
2: Okay, I guessed wrong.
1: Yeah, yeah. And you know, Céline Dion, the Canadian songstress, she won in 1988.
2: Representing who?
1: The Switzerland.
2: Well, they're neutral.
1: They weren't neutral yesterday or the day before.
2: Horrible, yes.
1: Yeah.
2: That's right.
1: So she represents Switzerland, and she won for a song called Ne Partez Pas Sans Moi, Don't Leave Without Me. And that was apparently her major springboard into the English-speaking market. Do you remember her album Unison?
2: That was
1: her first English language album. It was great. It was great. Loved it. So she won. And here's someone I did not know was in Eurovision.
2: Céline Dion, quick story. Yeah. Did I ever tell you this? I was in Turkey years ago, down at this beautiful part in southern Turkey, this obscure place. It's called Ola Deniz Beach, one of the nicest beaches in the world. It's all little stones.
1: Yeah.
2: And I was there with some friends there for a wedding in Turkey.
1: Yeah.
2: And we were at this little restaurant. And they're like, the guys come by, the waiters come by, and they say, hey, so, you guys are Canadian. Oh, great. Okay. And they go off to get some food. And all of a sudden, Céline Dion starts playing over the loudspeakers. And we're like, what's going on here? And we're like, okay. And he comes back. He goes, Canada, huh?
1: And another thing I'll say, Céline Dion, I would pay a lot of money to go see her. I can't go see her in France. I wish I'd go see her in France. I would pay to see Céline Dion. And if you haven't seen the documentary about her living with stiff person syndrome, have you seen that?
2: I've seen parts of it, yeah. It's disturbing.
1: Well, she has an attack while she's in therapy, and she's in physical therapy, and seeing the pain on her face, I never thought she would perform again. So the fact that she's getting on stage in Paris for a residency, wow. Anyway, so she won, representing Switzerland. And then here's someone I did not know. One, Julio Iglesias. Oh, no, he didn't win. I'm sorry. I apologize. He placed fourth in 1970 for a song called Gwendolyn. And he used that to kickstart a massive career.
2: My mom loved Julio Iglesias.
1: Yeah.
2: But I don't think it was his.
1: What about Enrique? Did she like Enrique?
2: No, he was too, like, meh.
1: Enrique performed on Canadian Idol.
2: On Canadian Idol?
1: Yes, he did.
2: Mm-hmm. Did he give you that look?
1: Very, very shy. He's a very shy guy.
2: Or what? Okay.
1: Yeah, I don't know if he is. It's still very, very shy guy. Yeah. Yeah, so the news is that we are now able to participate. And look, God taketh and God giveth and he taketh away. And God taketh away Hockey Night in Canada from the CBC, but giveth to the national broadcaster Eurovision. It's 6-1, right? 6-1. I don't even know what to make of this. I don't know if this is going to have a lot of people paying attention in Canada. Because it's a weird, fun, odd, on a good day, competition. But they had a massive controversy a few years ago when Israel essentially won the voting, the public portion of the voting. And Spain, Ireland, Netherlands, Iceland, Slovenia withdrew their broadcasters from the event entirely in opposition to Israel's inclusion. So that's good. So much for no politics. And then they got mad. They got very mad because all the Israelis voted, and they claim that all the Israelis voted because Benjamin Netanyahu told them to do so. And I think that's against the rules. I don't know. I'm looking forward to seeing how this plays out. I'm really looking forward to seeing how this plays out. Like, who gets selected? Like, how's Canada going to pick? We can't pick any. We can't get together and agree on anything in this country. How are we going to pick who represents Canada?
2: One Nickelback.
1: Singer, one singer or one group to perform. How are we going to get behind one group in this country? Like, honestly, it's a good faith question. I don't know. I don't know. Just watching that would be a TV show I'd watch. Picking our our Eurovision competitor.
2: Well, there you go. It's another show for CBC.
1: Yeah.
2: Why not? They need something.
1: I guarantee. You know what?
2: There you go.
1: That's you thinking like a producer, because that's exactly what they're going to do. The road to Eurovision.
2: Yeah. And you're going to have a bunch of. Exactly. It's our own little Canadian Idol.
1: Yeah.
2: And it's the road to Eurovision. Yeah. Of course you're going to do it.
1: There's been so many versions of that.
2: Yeah.
1: There's been so many.
2: You and I have to get a band going. You can be the singer,
1: yeah.
2: You know, and I'll be the hype guy. Joy will stand in the background with sunglasses.
1: Cis, straight, white, rock and roll.
2: And joy.
1: Enjoy. All right. Here we go. Oh, this is to be continued, guys, because I promise you, this is the best part of this is going to be the lead up on how exactly we pick who's going to be the top of the heap in Canada, representing Canada at Eurovision. That'll be fun. Hey, when we come back, we got some stories in transportation for you, including, would you pay more not to sit next to this type of person on an airline? Well, there's an airline that's planning on giving you powers that you've only dreamed of having. Next on the Ben Maloney Show.
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13: A mix of sun and cloud today. 30% chance of showers and a risk of a thunderstorm. High of 24. Tonight, partly cloudy and foggy. 30% chance of showers and a risk of a thunderstorm. Low of 14. Tomorrow, a mix of sun and cloud. 30% chance of showers and a risk of a thunderstorm. High of 25. Right now, it's 24 degrees outside 680 CJOB.

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1: Well, if you were on an Air Canada flight from Newark to Halifax just a while ago, you may have been diverted to Boston. You might not have known what was going on. And turns out the captain suffered a medical issue. We don't know exactly what it was, but it was enough for the first officer to take over and land the plane safely in Boston. And that's where the captain was taken for medical treatment. And everybody else, all 61 people, made it safely, and they were all rebooked immediately. That, to me, is a sign of the system working. I hope that pilot is healthy and gets to be able to fly again, because every pilot I know loves their job. They really do. And to me, that's a sign of the system working, right? Somebody has a problem, the other guy takes over. The other person takes over. I'm sorry. The reason for the redundancy is proven right there. But that's not the most interesting travel story of the day. It happens and has happened to every one of us. It's happened to me. It's happened to Joy. It's happened to Drolet. It's happened to every single person listening right now. Anybody watching us on social media. Anybody streaming us on the iHeartRadio app. It happens to everyone listening on podcast, on Instagram. If you're hearing my voice right now, what I'm about to say has happened to you. You board a very packed flight, and you're inching your way further down the plane. And as you get closer to your seat, the suspicion that you have, it turns into an absolute certainty. You are sitting next to a newborn baby. And now that doesn't have to be your problem anymore, especially if you're flying on Japan Airlines, because they are offering pick your seat options. And when you go to their website and you want to pick your seat, there will be an icon with a baby on it, little baby, little cute baby, that says, hey, maybe you don't want to sit here. And if you're the last person to pick your seat, guess who you're sitting next to? I think this is a very good idea. I think it's a great idea. Apparently, this is the policy has existed for quite some time. It's now only now getting, I guess it's getting the praise for me it deserves. Some people love it. Other travelers say you should show more tolerance. Let me tell you, if I'm on Japan Airlines, I'm not taking it. I'm taking it to get to Japan or to leave Japan.
2: I want to know, how bad are those Japanese babies that this is only on Japan Airlines?
1: Well, look, so critics argue that babies are part of public travel, and supporters say they would pay extra for adults-only flights. Now, we're going to have this conversation on the other side of the break as to whether you want an adults-only flight and all that stuff. But I tell you, we've all had this thing. And my own personal story, because I don't think you stop at babies. If there's an ability to know, you should know. I was sitting on a flight. I'm Million Mile Club on Air Canada. Traveling for ETOC for years had me traveling so much. I made the Million Mile Club. That means I'm forever Zone 2 boarding. I got a whole bunch of great options. I never have to chase status ever again. I am 75K elite forever until I make 2 million miles, and I think I'm 100K. That's awesome. But until then, that's it. And I always fly economy. If I upgrade, it's because I earned an upgrade. And I try to sit as close to the front of the plane as possible. So I got on early, and I'm sitting in the first aisle seat of economy. And I can see these two people approaching me, and they're eyeballing my row, and I know they know each other, and they're speaking in French, and I can hear what they're talking about. So they're clearly colleagues working for a company. I think I'm either going from Toronto to Montreal or vice versa. They're Francophones, and I know they're sitting in my row. One is a teeny tiny lady, and the other is an enormous man. Now, I'm on the aisle. There are two seats next to me. They are traveling together. Neither of them know me. I personally believe that the nice thing to do is to put the teeny tiny lady between me and the big guy. And the big guy sits next to the window. That's not what they did. The big guy sat next to both of us. So he became my problem too. And I thought that was unfair. Now, they're still boarding. And I'm saying to myself, it's okay. It's not going to be a long flight. It's not going to be a long flight. I'll be fine. I will be fine. I was not fine. The door hasn't even closed yet, and I am so upset because I can feel his heart beating through my arm. That's how close he is to me. And I didn't, I thought it was not nice. I thought it was not nice. He should have been next to the window and I could have enjoyed my flight from my seat. And if there was a way to know that he was going to sit there, I would have maybe moved somewhere else. And yeah, I'm not sorry about that. That is my opinion. What about you, Drolet? Because you are enormous, especially in relation to those small seats on airlines.
2: Yeah, well, I always...
1: You're the problem that I want to overcome.
2: Well, the thing is, yeah, I mean, I would think that people would possibly, if they're thinking, I want to stay away from babies, they would also look at me and go, I want to stay away from him.
1: Yeah.
2: Because, like, you know, I'm tall. I'm not, like, enormous or anything. But, I mean, my shoulders are wide enough that they fill up the seat.
1: The seat was not designed for your...
2: Oh, God, absolutely
1: not. Dimensions.
2: Oh, for sure not. I mean, they weren't. So I always try to get either emergency aisle or bulkhead's a little tougher, or at the very least an aisle seat. And different planes, you know, have to. But I got on a plane once. I think I told you this earlier, where I got on and I was for some reason I was the last person to board. It just God, it sucks. I'm getting on. I'm walking on the plane. The entire plane's jammed full. I look and I see my seat. It's the only empty seat, and it's next to the biggest dude on the. Dude on the plane is sitting in the middle seat. He looks at me, I look at him, and we go, and we just have that knowing look like, oh no.
1: Yeah.
2: And he's half in my seat.
1: Yeah.
2: And I'm not, it's hard for me to not sit in the seat, right? Mm-hmm. So I have to sit the entire flight leaning over to the side because he can't make himself any smaller. I said, you guys, you got to put me somewhere else. They're like, there's nowhere else to put you.
1: Yeah.
2: I'm like, that guy should have had two seats.
1: Yeah. Yeah.
2: And B, I had to go to Cairo for that because my back was.
1: Yeah.
2: And
1: I'm sure,
2: out.
1: Listen, I'm sure he was praying to God he was sitting next to a tiny person.
2: For sure. Yeah. And then he sees me get on and it's a nightmare on Drolet Street.
1: Look, I don't think this is anything but a good thing. If somebody, and if you're asking people to pay to not sit next to that guy, that kid, frankly, the only person who should pay is I don't know. What would be unfair or what would be terrible is if it was a bidding process not to sit next to the babies.
2: You know what, though? With the whole baby thing, you know what? Everybody, if you've traveled with a baby before, you know you do your best.
1: Yeah.
2: It's not the baby's fault.
1: No, of course not.
2: And, sometimes babies just have a bad day.
1: Yeah.
2: But, you know, and I don't have a problem if a baby is fussy, if a baby has issues, because babies will be like that. It's when the parents are negligent.
1: Yeah.
2: When the parents just let them go and they're like, nothing I can do.
1: Yeah.
2: That's when you're like, are you kidding me?
1: Well, I'd like to know. I want to know, like, if I had the choice, I want to know if I'm going to sit next on an aisle, if the guy at the window is going to be, I don't know, just amazed at the fact that he's in the air and wants to stare out the window the whole time. And I've got sun in my eyes and I'm trying to watch my show. And because I say this. If you think that the window is your exclusive domain, then guess what? The aisle is mine. Good luck trying to get to the bathroom, buddy, because I'm going to be reclined. I'm going to be asleep or I'm going to be eating the whole time. I'm going to be working on my computer. Good luck trying to get out. If you think that I'm going to have sun in my eyes, then guess what? You're going to hold it all the way to Japan.
2: So I think we're going to have some fun chats on this one. I want people to answer the question, what should airlines be required to disclose? Okay, babies is one.
1: Yeah.
2: What about, it's not good to sit next to drunks, people who drink a lot.
1: Yeah.
2: That's not great.
1: What's your drinking history as you buy a ticket? Yeah.
2: Well, the person who reclines like crazy.
1: Yeah. So when we come back from the break, you don't like that. I think you're right.
2: Yeah.
1: So here, when we come back, we want to hear from you, 416-870-6400, 1-888-225-TALK. Should airlines offer adult-only flights? What should airlines be required to disclose? What information should they be asking about you to then arm people with the choice as to whether or not they want to sit next to you? Is flying so miserable now that this is what we're doing, fighting over babies? Are we headed towards a choose-your-neighbor's society? All good questions, and so we want to hear from you right here on the Ben Mulrooney Show from coast to coast to coast on the Chorus Radio Network.
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6: Global news at 3:30, I'm Noah Fuchs. Prime Minister Mark Carney says six upcoming by-elections will likely be spread out. Carney says he has not yet decided when to hold the by-elections to fill six vacant seats in the House of Commons. But the Prime Minister says Quebec's October 5th provincial election is one of the factors he'll have to consider. The Liberals would still hold a slim majority of occupied seats in the House if the six by-elections are not complete before Parliament returns in September. Elsewhere, one city councillor says the impacts to traffic at Portage and Main are not as bad as he expected. Global's Sarah McCarthy tells us more.
7: Jeff Berwadi of North Kildonan was mostly against the reopening of the iconic intersection to pedestrians, which happened almost a year ago now. Berwadi says the city was smart, though, in removing the eastbound Portage to northbound Main Street turn.
8: It was identified by traffic studies that that would be the absolute worst movement, and eliminating that those buses moving from the curb at Fort over several lanes to make that left-hand turn, especially in the afternoon rush hour, it made a huge difference. The other thing that they did is they actually added a third leftbound turn lane. So there's three lanes that turn left. So when you have that protected face and make that turn, you can move more vehicles through the intersection.
7: He adds further improvements are coming to street level with investments into the Fairmont Hotel, the Manitoba Métis Federation's new development in the Old Bank of Montreal building, and more. Sarah McCarthy, Global News.
6: And Manitoba Public Insurance is opening a new claim center in response to the record-breaking storm damage. The Crown Corporation is setting up another hail response center at the Main Street Service Center, the first location to open in Gateway on June 17th, and has already completed over 1,800 assessments so far. The Interlake region has also reported over 200 claims, and assessments are underway at the local service center there. Since the severe weather on June 9th, more than 25,000 claims have been filed, breaking the previous record set after a 1996 hailstorm. Global News time is 3:31.
9: Good afternoon with your traffic. I'm Dev Oza. Just a few quick reminders that we have multiple lanes closed in both directions on Lajimodier from Reindeers to Chief Peguis because of ongoing construction. We also have multiple lanes closed in both directions on Corridon from Tuxedo to Keniston as crews are working over there. Southbound Keniston is starting to back up from Sterling Lion to Lindenwood. You can expect some heavy traffic on eastbound Nairn approaching Lajimodier, and over on

0: Northbound Pembina, we do have delays headed to Confusion Corner. 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This Friday to Wednesday, valid in-store and online. That's 680 CJOB traffic.
1: Pan Airlines is shaking things up. And, well, they've been doing it for a long time, but we're only now hearing about it. That if you want, you can pick your seat, and you'll be alerted as to whether or not the seat that you want is next to a young child. I think that's a great idea. More information is always better. Information is power. And if you have the power to have a better flight, then take it. That's how I see it. But I want to hear from you at 416-870-6400 or 1-888-225-TALK. And let's talk about how you view something like this. Is this a step backward? Is this a version of NIMBYism? Is this taking us to a place we don't want to go as a society? Let's hear from you, and we'll start with Jay. Jay, welcome to the Ben Mulrooney Show.
2: Hey, Ben, how are you doing?
1: I'm great. What do you think of this?
2: I think they should do it.
1: Yeah.
2: Because you end up buying a ticket, and you never know who's going to sit beside you.
1: Mm-hmm.
2: At least you get the choice. You know what you're going to. You can change your seat if you want.
1: Well, I don't know about that. Listen, I've been on flights where I'm going to get into my seat. Let's say it's the 16th row. This happened a few months ago. Getting on 16th row, and somebody's in my seat, and the guy says, "Oh, I was hoping I want to talk to you about switching seats with you because my wife is here." And I said, well, you're not asking me. You're in my seat already. Now I'm holding everybody up. What he should have done is he should have taken his wife down to his seat because it was the 30th row. And he should have gone back there and said, hey, I really want to sit with my wife, but her seat's up there. So how about you sit way the way up there, closer to the front, and I'll sit back here with her. That's not what he did. This guy was a bad faith actor. I said as much. And then, I switched seats with him. So,
2: You know what? I hate when people, they put you right on the spot, you know, that you got no choice to.
1: Exactly.
2: What do you do? Like, last summer we went to Jamaica. My son wanted the window seat. So I chose Air Canada. I chose the aisle seat.
1: Yeah.
2: So we left the middle. So I didn't. And all of a sudden, this huge guy, you know, like, I would say he's probably like 460 pounds. He's huge. So he comes and he looks at me and he asked me, can we switch seat? My son said he doesn't want to give the window seat up. So I end up sitting in the middle seat, like squeezed.
1: Yeah.
2: Like for almost like 3.5 hours from Toronto to Jamaica. And then after half an hour, his mom passed him a chicks bag from the front. And he's all of a sudden, his hands are all stretched, you know, towards me.
1: Yeah. No. Yeah. That's bad. That's bad airline etiquette. I'm always of the opinion when I'm flying, if I put, you know, someone I'm with on the aisle and the other person's in the window and we're hoping that middle seat is empty, I always say let the chips fall where they may. And if somebody ends up in that seat, I'll then ask the person, hey, do you want the aisle seat? And I'll sit in the middle. Because we gambled and lost, you know, we were hoping to have that extra seat and we lost. But if this guy, was, on top of being discourteous, and then wanted that aisle seat, now he's making a mess. Then karma will get that guy at some point. But thank you, Jay, for the call. I appreciate it. Let's go to Stephanie. Stephanie, thanks for calling.
3: Hey, Ben, how are you?
1: I'm great.
3: Good. So I think people are going to be people. I mean, you can't shame people for their size, and they should also be aware of, you know, taking over seats and, you know, sticking their elbows out and stuff like that. They should try and keep to themselves, and babies will be babies. But I have issues with people that are just plain rude.
1: Yep.
3: Like, I can't stand it when they kick your seat. I don't like it if they put their seat on your armrest from in between, from behind you.
1: How about when they take their socks off?
3: Okay, so that's what I wanted to say. My husband was on a flight once, and the guy started clipping his toenails.
1: Oh, no. I don't know. Tell me how you deal with a situation like that, then I'll tell you how I deal with mine.
3: You know what? I don't think he said anything. My husband never speaks up. He just told me about it later. I would have sent something right away.
1: I wouldn't say anything directly to the person. I would have called the bell, or I would have stood up and I would have gone to talk to the flight attendant, because that's their job. Their job is to be the diplomats in the air. Their job is to diffuse this stuff. And I would go back and I'd say, listen, there's a disgusting human being doing disgusting things on your plane. You're going to have to clean this stuff up. This person is disgusting, and I want you to know it. I won't talk to him, but I suspect you're going to want to talk to him. And then I would go sit back down, and they may bring me a complimentary drink for that.
3: That's a pretty good way to handle it. I wouldn't want to be that flight attendant, though.
1: No, but you're doing them a kindness. Like, you need to stop this man in the act, because what he's committing is... This is
3: odd. Don't you just resent being in that position?
1: Because they don't know. Some people don't have wherewithal. They do not see the world. They don't see themselves as the world sees them. So when he just whips out his foot and does that, he's not thinking, if I were to step outside myself for a second, I would be disgusted with what I'm seeing. They don't have that ability. And so therefore you got to cut them some slack, because like I said, not everybody's as elevated as you and I, Stephanie.
3: Yep.
1: Yeah.
3: No, that's the way it is. But you know, I wish airlines would just stop making it so crowded.
1: Well, that's the thing, right? That's why something like this would have a lot of pickup, because you're giving people power that they didn't have before. They might not have space anymore, but you're giving them power. You're giving them agency. And that, I believe, is appreciated. Stephanie, thank you so much. And just tell your husband next time if someone annoys him, ring that call bell and have him talk to them. Jay, welcome to the show. The second Jay. How are you?
4: Okay, how are you? Hey, just to say, I wasn't being honest with you. It's a compliment, so don't be this. Don't be insulted.
1: Okay.
4: I used to not like the way you were before. And I don't know if it's a correlation after your dad died. I don't know if you're afraid to be yourself, but after your father died, you became like better, more insightful, more like real, authentic. You had real concerns. Before, you were kind of, I don't know, walking on eggshells, or maybe you're afraid of losing inheritance. But now you're more like I love your show. I love when I hear you, and it's really cool. And it's
1: been
4: a great improvement. I don't know what changed you. I'd love to know. But you're a great improvement compared to what you used to be when I couldn't stand you, by the way.
1: Buddy, it's 2026. I will take even the hint, the suspicion, the soupçon of a compliment. So I'll take it.
4: Thank you. Welcome. On to Air Canada.
1: Yeah.
4: My girlfriend and I were going to Quebec, and there was this guy that was in my seat, and I had my ticket, my proof, my evidence to confirm that he was in fact in my seat. I booked the window, the window seat and such. And I said, "Excuse me, sir, that's my seat. Can I just like sit in my seat over there?" He goes, "You're a freaking freak. You're a freak."
1: He said this to you?
4: Yeah, he was belligerent, cursing me out, calling me a freak. That's his exact word. You're a freak. Okay. So I don't know if it's because I'm wearing the Joker T-shirt from Heath Ledger days.
1: Okay.
4: I pressed the ding-dong service bell, and flight attendant arrived, and I said, "I just want to get my seat, and I don't know why he's swearing at me, but that's my seat, and here's my proof." Long story short, I and my girlfriend got told to come off the plane. Air Canada figures. I mean, they're always begging for it to be bailed out because they're no good at what they do. He's in the wrong. I had proof. Mm-hmm. They was in my chair, but I'm the one that got ejected. Go figure. We had to wait for the next plane. The cops went on board to question people to find out what I did. They found no reasonable articulable suspicion. They looked upset that they had nothing and disappointed, of course.
1: Yeah.
4: But we still had to wait for the next flight to go to Quebec. And that's disgusting, which is why we hate Air Canada. I would never use it. They always lose my parents.
1: I mean, I'm sorry that happened to you. That's nuts. He's in your seat. He's screaming at you, and you get kicked off the plane.
4: Yeah, now, and I'm the one that calls for help. Go figure.
1: So, and like I got just one more question for you. You didn't do anything. Sometimes when people get in trouble, they're like, "I was a perfect gentleman." They weren't. Are you sure you didn't do anything?
4: Yeah, I'm sure. The cops were desperate to try and get me in trouble. And they they were giving each other facial signals. I learned that.
1: Okay, I thought that was my last question. I got one more. Did you seek redress in any way? Because that is if it happened the way you said it was, that's not right. And there is somebody's got to give you something to make your life better, because that's not right.
4: I realize that upon reflecting years and years later, because I'm used to this travesty and injustice in this country, which I'm born and raised. But you're absolutely correct. And I don't know what to do all these years later, though. But yeah, it was disgusting.
1: Well, maybe just unburdening yourself on the new and improved Ben Mulrooney show. Maybe that helped. Jay, thank you very much, my friend. You take care. And thanks for everyone for calling in. All right, we're going to take a break. When we come back, we are talking about what? How can $40 million just disappear? Well, we might have an answer for you next.
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13: 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Eastbound access from University Crescent onto Obanajamikina is closed. Coming up, Doctors Manitoba on the Global News exclusive, retaining a key surgeon.
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13: 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ER wait times continue to be too long. An ER expert weighs in. The news just ahead at 4 on 680 CJOB.
0: Things are starting to get busy this Thursday afternoon. Eastbound access from University Crescent to Abenoshimikina is closed due to ongoing construction. Over on northbound Pembina, we do have delays of 8 minutes headed to Confusion Corner. Southbound Keniston is starting to back up from Sterling Lion to Lindenwood. You can expect some heavy traffic on westbound Concordia approaching Luelda, and northbound King Edward is also moving slow near Logan. There is a way out of debt. Your debt rescue is just around the corner with LC Taylor, your local licensed insolvency trustee. LCTaylor.com. That's 680 CJOB traffic. I'm Devoza.
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1: So imagine that you are the chief financial officer of an organization, and over the course of 10 years, you quietly steal $40 million bucks.

0: right. So in order, first of all, economists, because we'll bring it back for a second, this is just called a principal agent problem. The owners are, in this case, the donors, the nonprofit board, they're the principals, right? The employee managing the money is the agent. And when the agent's incentives become a little disconnected from the principal's interests, and as you said, oversight is a little weak, we know that bad things happen. Usually they're not on the scale of $40 million, but the psychology is actually very, very similar. And the real lesson here isn't really just about dishonest people. It's about governance, yeah. Right? Good organizations assume that even good people make bad decisions when temptation meets opportunity. And that's why you separate duties, you require independent audits, right? There's an old saying in economics, trust is good, controls are better.
1: Yeah, but this guy's the CFO. Like, he's in charge of the audits. He's in charge of the safeguards.
0: Yeah, that's right. So that just means he had better access, better information, and of course, less people were watching. And, you know, I thought about this sort of on a worldwide scale. 40 million sounds like a lot of money, and it is a lot of money. But let's go back for a second, Ben, and remember in 1991 when Robert Maxwell of the UK took 900 million American dollars from a pension fund to prop up his failing business. And then one of my favorites in the United States, Alan Dorfman, took a little bit less than that, but he was convicted of fraud involving the Central States Pension Fund, where he took hundreds of millions of dollars to lend it to the mafia. So this is not exactly a new phenomenon.
1: Yeah, but my contention is the bigger the organization, the more sort of intersecting nodes there are, the more layers of bureaucracy that exist, the more opportunity there is for people to find weaknesses and take advantage of them. Like,
0: well, and you're right. And you know, the other thing it does too is just to move away from one part of economics into another, you're just talking about human behavior. And why do most agreements fail? It's because of collusion. It's because you can make agreements left and right, up and down, but eventually you might just get a little bit greedy when those dollar signs start getting bigger and bigger. And you figure, well, if no one's looking, you take a little here and you take a little there. The problem is eventually you're talking about real money.
1: Have you ever seen an example of somebody in either that you've worked with or in an organization you've been associated with who's skimmed a little off the top or taken advantage for their own personal reasons?
0: I shouldn't admit this, but I never lie to you nor the listeners. So I'll tell you a little prank that used to happen years ago at my school.
1: Yeah.
0: Which is, we get $5,000 a year, what's called professional development funds. You can spend it on whatever you want. I can't tell you the number of people when I got to TMU in 2001 who said, here's what you do, Eric. Go out, spend $5,000 online, return it right away, but take the bill you got and submit it for repayment. I see it all the time.
1: No way.
0: Yeah, it's really sad. You know, actually, I got to tell you, what surprised me the most were the people that were thinking, well, you're bilking the system. And then you realize, A, you're bilking your system, and B, because we're the public sector, you're bilking the taxpayers. So it actually left me with a really bad taste in my mouth. And some of us went far the other way, and I actually wasn't kidding. Before I take a pen, I make sure it's okay, because you don't want to be that guy.
1: Yeah. I mean, you're right. There's so many ways to get in trouble these days. And so for people to be that cavalier is shocking. So people would say, oh, I'm buying a... you're an economics professor. Okay, well, I'm going to take a trip to this thing, or I'm to go to a symposium or something like that. And then you return that, and then you.
0: And no, then, Ben, it's easier. You go on to, I won't mention a website, but buy yourself a laptop. Get the e-receipt.
1: Yeah.
0: 5 minutes later, return the laptop. But you've got your e-receipt saying you spent $5,000 on a souped-up laptop. You hand that to accounting. It goes to your PD funds. It goes to your bank account. I have to be honest with you. When I first got to TMU and I saw this going on, I thought it was vile. Yeah. But now that I'm 58 years old, it's frankly just disgusting.
1: Yeah. Okay, well, let's talk about this. What this next story says about sort of the future of downtowns, right? There's this pension plan, the Canada Pension Plan manager. They sold their Toronto office for at a $74 million loss. And they moved into another building. But there's a multi-billion dollar pension fund. They dump an office building. They take the loss. What does that say about the future of our downtown city centers, our downtown cores?
0: Well, if they're willing to sell a building for $74 million,

0: million less than they paid for it. They're essentially acknowledging, they're waving the white flag,
1: yeah,
0: that the economics of older downtown office spaces then have fundamentally changed. And why? Demand has changed, right? We know now hybrid work means so many more companies just don't need as much office space, and I mean expensive office space,
1: yeah,
0: as they did 5 years ago. So you got fewer workers downtown, higher vacancy rates, lower rental income, and then you can follow the bouncing ball. What's especially interesting to me about this story is that they're not leaving downtown. They're leaving an older building for a new premium office space. And so that's kind of a flight to quality. And if businesses are willing to pay for office space today, now they want the very best locations, the newest buildings, and, you know, all of the amenities. And this is going to ripple effect well beyond real estate, right? We just know that lower office occupancy means fewer customers for downtown restaurants,
1: yeah,
0: retailers, transit. And so the answer to your question is, I don't think downtowns are dying, but especially in big major cities, Ben, they're getting repriced.
1: They're getting repriced, and the purpose that they serve is going to be different. I mean, that we hear all these stories about, is it even feasible and economically feasible to take over these buildings that were earmarked for office space and turn them into, you know, low cost housing or mixed use? Or can you put a school on two or three floors and a grocery store on two or three floors and a movie theater on two or three floors? It's going to require some out of the box thinking, no?
0: Oh yeah, yeah. Listen, in terms of markets, the signal is clear. The value of yesterday's workspace is not what it used to be. And if one of Canada's largest pension funds, and you got to believe these are some pretty smart institutional investors, right? If they're willing to absorb a $74 million loss to reposition itself, that's a pretty strong indication that this shift isn't temporary. This is a real structural change that's going to evolve over the next decades.
1: Are these changes happening for universities as well?
0: Oh, yeah, they are. They are, in fact. And I don't want to jump the gun, but for any of us within the industry, we all know the worst kept secret is that Glendon College is closing in the next year or two, and they're going to shift their French arm back to the main campus on Keele Street for the exact same reason. Glendon College is very small, it's very expensive, and that land is some of the most expensive land in Canada, and York University can sell it for much more money,
1: yeah,
0: than they could ever dream of making. So it just doesn't become worth holding that property anymore when you can ship everybody to Keele and Steeles and find them an office.
1: Dr. Eric Kam, always love chatting with you, my friend.
0: Stay healthy, Ben.
1: Stay healthy, you as well. Just a reminder, if you want more BMS, you can find us anywhere you are. 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
10: 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Bomber coverage after live at 5. Eastbound access from University Crescent onto Obanajamikina is closed. Coming up, Doctors Manitoba on the Global News exclusive, retaining a key surgeon.
11: He's an exceptional surgeon, exceptional person, and we don't want to see him leave.
10: The issue retaining doctors is huge in our province. ER wait times continue to be too long. An ER expert weighs in. The news just ahead at 4 on 680 CJOB.
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10: No frills opening on McPhillips in Northwest Winnipeg into the Shindico-owned Moore Center. Apple announcing an increase in prices for Macs and iPads, citing a memory chip shortage brought on by artificial intelligence.
13: Some Canadian airlines are scaling back fuel charges as fuel prices fall. Lululemon Athletica blocking non-shareholders and the media from attending its annual general meeting, which was due to trigger the addition of two controversial nominees to the retailer's board. On the markets, the TSX closed up 114, the Dow up 72, S&P 500 down slightly, less than a point, NASDAQ down 118. Oil up $1.58 to close at $71.92 per barrel. Gold up $38.80 to close at $4,047.60 an ounce. And our Canadian dollar closing at 70.40 cents U.S. compared to 70.25 cents U.S. on Wednesday. 680 CJOB means business.
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13: Good afternoon, I'm Richard Kluche. Highway 59 at the intersection of Highway 213 is closed. That's near Spring Hill due to a motor vehicle collision. Venezuelans continue to search for survivors. 188 people dead, 200 trapped, more feared dead. Winnipeg police will announce measures to deal with those using and dealing drugs in public places in our city. The ER wait times continue to plague hospitals from coast to coast.
21: It was so crowded, and there were even people on the floor.
13: The report out today shows freeing up space within hospitals still a big challenge, with not enough space in personal care homes, not enough community supports. It's all causing havoc.
22: We're seeing patients with more complex needs arriving in the emergency department, as well as downstream, where we're seeing challenges moving patients through hospitals and into the next level of care.
13: An expert from the Canadian Centre for Health Information. Meanwhile, more ahead on the Global News exclusive, attempting to keep a kidney transplant surgeon from leaving our province.
23: He's an exceptional surgeon, exceptional person, and we don't want to see him leave.
13: We'll have more on that story just ahead here on 680 CJOB. That's Dr. Ed Bouchel. The day's other top stories now, and Global's Noah Fuchs.
24: Good afternoon, Richard. The RCMP are once again asking the public for any information about a homicide that happened 38 years ago. Police say that 15-year-old Betsy Rosa Owens went to a school dance in her home community of Pungasi, Manitoba in 1988. Witnesses said they saw Owens being taken from the dance against her will to a nearby home, and she was never seen again. Investigators believe she was murdered. Constable Shailen Brazier says police believe the person responsible for the disappearance and death is from the community, which has about 700 residents.
25: And we're just asking people in the community to come forward and talk to us or call the tip line if they know anything. It's just any little detail is very important for us.
24: Brazier says the family and community are hopeful for closure after almost four decades. Saturday marks 1 year since the reopening of Portage in Maine to pedestrians. Jeff Brawadi, city councillor for North Kildonan, was against the move but says it was the right one in the end and hasn't impacted traffic as much as he initially thought. Brawadi adds they've also bought some time to keep the underground concourse open for now.
26: When they opened up the sidewalks and that for less than a year, they were able to actually replace a lot of that waterproof membrane on the sides of the street and reduce the amount of water leakage that goes into the underground.
24: the city is in talks with the three landowners and other levels of government at the intersection and is expected to report back to council in January 2027. Recommendations will be given based on a cost-benefit analysis for the Portage and Main Underground Concourse. The province is asking Manitobans to take steps to protect themselves from Lyme disease in West Nile. Global's reporter Jeff Braun has some TikTok.
0: Public health officials suggest using tick repellent on your skin and clothes, wearing long sleeves and pants, tucking in your shirt, and staying in the middle of trails to avoid bites. After being outdoors, you should check yourself, your kids, and your pets for ticks. And if you find any, remove them right away with tweezers. It is recommended to visit a healthcare provider within 72 hours of removing a tick to receive preventative treatment for Lyme disease if the bite was from a reliably identified blackleg tick or if the tick was attached for 36 hours or more, or was engorged. Jeff Braun, Global News.
24: Winnipeg police are investigating a downtown break-in. Police units were called to the 200 block of Notre Dame Avenue around 4:30 this morning. The inner windows of a provincial building were smashed. Police say no arrests have been made at this time, but there is no threat to public safety. Now, police also launching its summer bicycle patrol program today. 25 trained officers, including Emily Moronic, will patrol the city using mountain bikes and 16 new e-bikes.
1: We've had mountain bikes in the past, but now we've invested in the e-bikes, just able to allow us to do a little bit more.
24: Police say this will help officers reach areas inaccessible to vehicles while maintaining high visibility. Moronic says people like seeing them out and about.
1: Especially on the secluded trails in the areas that you don't normally see police officers. I don't think I've had a negative response once, and I've had a ton of positive.
24: The program will run between May and October. Lastly, the Winnipeg Blue Bombers want you to know about a potential traffic issue after the game tonight. The ramp for eastbound access from University Crescent onto Abenojo-Mekoni is closed for construction until August 3rd. If you're on University Crescent, you'll be directed onto northbound Pembina Highway, and Gold Pass holders who park in lots accessed from University Crescent must exit the campus along University Crescent. It's 4:05.
2: Good afternoon with your traffic. I'm Dev Oza. We have delays of 8 minutes on southbound Keniston from Sterling Line to Lindenwood. Southbound King Edward also has an 8-minute slowdown near Wellington. Traffic is starting to back up on westbound Concordia approaching Luelda. Southbound Century is also moving slow near Ness, and you can expect some heavy traffic on westbound Chief Pegwis approaching Gateway. There is a way out of debt. 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LCTaylor.com. That's 680 CJOB traffic.
3: I'm Global News meteorologist Peter Quinlan here with a check on your forecast. Overnight tonight, we're heading down to 13 degrees across the area. Partly cloudy skies, chance of an early evening sprinkle, and a mix of sun and clouds to wrap up your week on a warm, sticky Friday, getting to 26, slight chance of a sprinkle, a humidex of 29. Then into your Saturday, 17 degrees in the morning. We'll see a mostly cloudy sky, chance of a shower, south-southeasterly winds, 30 gusting to 50 with a high of 24. It'll feel like 29.
4: That's where we are right now, 24 degrees at 680. CJOB. Richard Kluche with you. Bomber coverage begins in just over an hour here with Derek Taylor and the team at Princess Auto Stadium. The opponent tonight, the Edmonton Elks. This hour, the news is brought to you by McDonald's, 1 Meadowland Drive, West St. Paul. Vanilla cones are just $1 each in the McDonald's app. Congratulations to Felicia Wiltshire. She's been appointed the next president and CEO of Manitoba Heavy Construction, replacing Chris Lawrence, who's retiring at the end of the year. We are trying to keep a key kidney surgeon in this province from going back to Ontario. Dr. Giuliano Alfarini is being tempted, and some of the frustrations, not enough tools of the trade to keep surgeons here. Those tools now, robotics. Dr. Ed Bouchel is head of surgery for the province of Manitoba.
5: And Giuliano is definitely one of those. There is no intention to let him leave without doing everything possible from the surgery department, from shared health, from government to keep him in our province. We have recruited him. He's an exceptional surgeon. He's an exceptional person, and we don't want to see him leave.
4: It's not all about money. It's about the tools and the programming and the people around you that can help heal.
13: Dr. Alon Altman is president of Doctors Manitoba with us live on 680 CJOB. Doctor, thank you so very much for your time.
6: Thanks for having me, Richard. Hopefully you're having a good day.
13: I am. You folks have talked about retention as key this year, and I know you're headed into bargaining with the province of Manitoba. But when we look at surgeons and other doctors who are here from somewhere else, the key is to keep them here. And I think your story is a good example.
6: Yeah, absolutely. You know, this is one of the big things that I talked about and Docs Manitoba's working on. You know, there's recruitment, which we've done quite well on, but the retention and retention of physicians from outside the province is critical. And we're really working on trying to improve that. So part of that, like, you know, Dr. Bouchel said, is ensuring that the doctors have the technology and resources that they need to deliver patient care, especially kind of new and advanced procedures, keeping doctors engaged in the healthcare system and with the decisions in the healthcare system, reducing unnecessary inefficiencies with digital systems, unnecessary paperwork, moving towards team-based care, and helping, you know, out-of-province doctors feel and establish a community in Manitoba, which was very much what happened to me and my family over time. You know, we came for a job and then we stayed because this became our home, but it took time. So
13: in a case where you have a surgeon that's being attracted elsewhere, I would contend money is one thing. Get that, even things out on the money side, even though Winnipeg is a lot better place to raise a family than so many other communities as far as affordability is concerned. But it's the tools. Doctors want to be able to really practice using the best and the brightest equipment and information. And I know at the Doctors Manitoba dinner this past couple of weeks ago, you talked about your story, but there was also a real concerted effort here to really go into robotic surgery in Manitoba to catch up with other provinces. And these are the types of tools. And I think it was a positive reception from the provincial government. The premier was there. The health minister was there at the time. But the problem I have, problem you probably have, and the problem a lot of people have in this province, it's not happening quickly enough.
6: Yeah, you know, that was a big focus for us, and we you're absolutely right. We now have a robot. It took us a while to get one. We've had one. It's been functional for a year and a half, and it's allowing us to do surgeries. But with one robot, we're doing some surgeries, but not as much as we want. You know, Manitoba was a great example. About 20 years ago, we were the first province to get a Gamma Knife. And we're ahead of the curve, and we're recognized as a leader, and we need to do more of this, right? I'm lucky to be one of the people who's working on the robot because I'm working at HSC. It's allowing me to do cases that I couldn't do laparoscopically or other ways. But Manitoba now has one robot. Saskatchewan has four or more. And so that is just a great example. And I know that in urology and transplant urology, a robot is a big tech tool that's used across the country that we could absolutely use several more of these. But this is true for other technology as well, right across the board. You know, we're still relying on fax machines. Our digital systems aren't in place. There's new tech in almost every field. So there's lots of work still to be done.
13: So are you getting the answers that you need? Are you seeing what you need to see to be able to tell your members that, yes, this is all coming together and it's a matter of weeks or months before we can start making announcements? Or are we just kicking the can down the road like we've done in this province so many times?
6: I think there's definitely work being done on it. I don't think I'm privy to everything that's being done across the board, but you definitely see movement. I know that the HSC Foundation has been working very hard to get donors and funding to improve our technology. I know the St. Boniface Foundation has been working on this as well. So I think people are working really hard on it.
13: And those are 50-cent dollars or at least 30-cent dollars where they're raising the money, they're putting all the logistics in place, and all government has to do is fund it and get out of the way.
6: Yeah, I honestly don't have the answers on that or the details to that. I know that they work together on this for sure, and HSC Foundation has been working very hard to get that funding for the technology. But certainly we are encouraged by the movement, but looking for more movement and timelines for sure.
13: Dr. Altman, I appreciate the time. We'll have further discussions in the year ahead, I'm sure.
6: Absolutely. Thanks a lot, Richard.
13: Dr. Ellen Altman joining us live from Doctors Manitoba on 680 CJOB. We'll continue to ask the key questions because this is ultimately about moving patients through the hospital, saving lives, and reducing wait times, including in the ER. Lots ahead, including sports with Christian O'Mell. Big Bomber game tonight.
7: Yes, they look to get back in the win column out of their bye week while the Elks are going for their first 3-0 start in almost a decade. We'll give you an update on today's World Cup action, a roundup of more trades in the NHL, and a blockbuster in the NBA.
13: Our Bomber coverage starts in 1 hour from now with Derek Taylor. Derek is with the coach right now, and it is brought to you by ProSide Prezerio ProSide Fungicide, because every cereal crop needs a powerful defense.
8: You guys face Justin Rankin, who is almost 200 yards from scrimmage the first week and then 230 the last week. What kind of threat is Justin Rankin?
9: Oh, he's super hot right now. He's got the ability to make people miss in tight quarters, run away from guys in the open field, break tackles around the edge. Yeah, he's got a real good combination of skill, size, speed, strength. So he's a tough out for sure.
8: Right. On the offensive side, where do you believe you guys are at heading into the third game?
9: Yeah, I think Zach's seeing the game extremely well. I think Tommy and him are working really well together. I think our offense is humming along, and you know, in these games, it really is going to be you need a three-phase win.
8: Some fans might be surprised to see Edmonton being 2-0, but I don't think you would be one of them because you were on them and their resurgence last season.
9: Yeah, they just keep adding talent and versatile players. And you know, I know Killam, known him for a long time. He's going to work to get the most out of the guys and get them together as a team. So it was just a matter of time before you saw them break through. They got a good quarterback, good tailback. They you know, have very good pieces across the board. So, yeah, they're tough. They were tough last year, too.
8: He's the head coach, Mike O'Shea.
13: It's 4:15.
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13: breaking RCMP say three people have died after the plane they were on crashed while fighting wildfires in the Northwest Territories. More on the story as we get it here on 680 CJOB. Tomorrow at Winnipeg City Hall, a debate on the drug crisis. Winnipeg Police Service will also announce a launched initiative in relation to open drug use and drug trafficking in public places. I've certainly seen it downtown. What have you seen downtown? And frankly, it is, and people are oblivious to others on this. The clear use of drugs, the clear use of trafficking in and around the downtown area, it has prompted many to say, I'm not bringing my kids downtown. Do something, Winnipeg Police Service. Do something, Mayor and Council. Do something, Premier. Well, the police are going to say they are doing something, but is it enough? What have you been seeing? 204-780-6868. You can weigh in starting today and all day tomorrow. The Prime Minister, Mark Carney, giving a relatively rare Parliament Hill press conference today.
16: Prime Minister Mark Carney will be at the Calgary Stampede in early July, and while he's there, he is going to be telling those Albertans thinking of voting to leave Canada that that's a bad idea.
17: This is a real referendum. It's not, you know, question about a question, free option. It's a dangerous bluff.
16: Carney was the Bank of England governor as the United Kingdom voted to leave the European Union.
17: I saw firsthand what gets sold in these referenda, that everything's going to be easy, that you can keep your passport, you can keep the currency, you can stay in the country and leave it at the same time.
16: And of course, it was not easy. Indeed, Brexit led to job losses, slowed economic growth, and travel restrictions. The opposition leader, who represents an Alberta riding, will take a different tact.
18: Some people say that hope is not a strategy. Well, fear is not a strategy either. We have to give people hope, and I'm going to make the case for Canada.
16: Carney also spoke about a phone call he had Wednesday with Donald Trump. They did not talk about trade, but instead focused on Iran and Canada's new levels of defense spending.
17: We answer to Canadians protecting Canadians. We answer to our allies in terms of fulfilling our roles and protecting our allies.
16: Trump and Carney are both expected to attend the NATO Leaders Summit in Turkey next month, where Iran and defense spending are expected to dominate the agenda. David Aiken, Global News, Ottawa.
13: Winning here on 680 CJOB in less than 5 minutes. It's 4:20. Let's check traffic this Thursday afternoon. Devoza, how's the rush?
2: Getting busy, Richard, but before we get into the traffic that's going on, just a reminder that eastbound access from University to Abenoji Mikuna is closed due to ongoing construction, so expect some delays once the Bomber game is all over. We do have delays of 12 minutes on southbound Donald from Notre Dame to River due to ongoing work. Now, southbound Keniston also has a 9-minute slowdown between Taylor and Lindenwood. Southbound King Edward is moving slow near Wellington, and there is some heavy traffic on westbound Concordia approaching Luelda. Celebrate Canada Day by getting even more for your points. It's a super redemption event at Shoppers Drug Mart this Friday to Wednesday, valid in-store and online. That's 680 CJOB traffic.
3: I'm Global News meteorologist Peter Quinlan here with a check on your forecast for the Bomber game this evening. Those temperatures cooling from the low 20s into the upper teens. A partly cloudy sky, slight chance of an early evening sprinkle or storm, and winds pretty light. Temperatures eventually falling to 13 overnight. A mix of sun and cloud for your Friday, getting to 26. A little bit of a breeze from the south-southeast, and we'll see a humidex of 29. 29 is also your humidex value late Saturday with a high of 24. South-southeasterly winds gusting to 50 with a chance of a shower.
13: Right now, 24 degrees. That's 680 CJOB. 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

0: markets today. The TSX up 114 points. The Dow is up 71. The S&P 500 down slightly, less than a point. NASDAQ down 118. The dollar trading at 70.40 cents U.S. compared to 70.25 cents U.S. on Wednesday. Full business later in the hour at 55. Your chance to win next.
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0: This is for a gift certificate to Tavern United. It's a text contest, 204-780-6868. And we've been hooking everything all week with United in the name. Name three countries that have United in the name. Three nations that have United in the name. And text me now at 204-780-6868. A news update in 5 minutes. David Clayton Thomas, the lead singer of Blood, Sweat, and Tears. Yeah, Spinning Wheel and other hits, making the so-called brass rock band among the most popular acts in the late 60s. He's died at the age of 84. News anytime at CJOB.com. It's 24 degrees at 425.
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4: Good afternoon. I'm Christian O'Mell. The Winnipeg Blue Bombers will try to hand Edmonton their first loss of the CFL season. And the two sides meet tonight at Princess Auto Stadium. The Elks are looking to pick up their first W in Winnipeg since their opener of the season in 2018. Remember that game? There was lightning. It took like 6 hours. Here's hoping that doesn't happen again. But there is every chance that Justin Rankin could make it feel like a very long night for the Blue Bomber defense. Halfback Dietrich Nichols says they're ready for the challenge.
5: He's a professional player, and he's a good one. He's the guy that you circle on their list, like who you need to stop. But he's just like every other running back, just every other player, just more than dynamic and got to just put a stop on him.
4: We'll have lots more on the pregame show to get you set for the action after live at 5, so 5:15-ish with Derek Taylor and company, the kickoff just after 7:30. Riders, meantime, have announced that running back A.J. Ouellette will not play tomorrow night against the Argonauts. Groups D, E, and F wrap up their round-robin schedules at the World Cup today. Group E is first. Germany's already won that group. They're tied at 1 in the second half against Ecuador, while Cote d'Ivoire has just gone ahead of Curaçao 2-0. Cote d'Ivoire will hold there and pick up second place, and it looks like Curaçao and Ecuador will probably both not move on to the next round. At 6 o'clock, Group F concludes with the Netherlands taking on the already eliminated Tunisia. Japan battles Sweden at 9 o'clock. The U.S. has already won the group. They face Turkey, who's already been eliminated. That match means nothing. Paraguay and Australia, well, that one carries more weight as they fight for second. Paraguay gets it with a win. Any other result in Australia gets number two. Time for today's NHL trade roundup. Valeri Nichushkin is the biggest name on the move. He goes from Colorado to Columbus for a second rounder this year, a third next year, and a fifth in 28. Also, the Capitals have sent RFA forward Hendrix Lapierre to Pittsburgh for a third rounder next year and a fifth in 28. The Flyers have traded Garnet Hathaway in a sixth to Florida for a fifth this year and a fourth next year. Jets GM Kevin Cheveldayoff, he'll talk to the media ahead of round one of the draft tomorrow morning. I'm sure there'll be maybe more questions about Connor Hellebuyck than there will be about the number 8 pick. Full coverage on Jets at noon tomorrow and a special 3-hour draft-centric edition of the CJOB Sports Show from 6 till 9 p.m. with myself, Kelly Moore, and many guests. The Jets have also shared this year's development camp schedule. It'll run from Monday to Friday next week. Monday dedicated to off-ice testing before on-ice sessions begin Tuesday. It culminates with a scrimmage Friday morning. The roster for the camp will be unveiled after the draft. Huge trade in the NBA this morning. The Timberwolves acquiring former third overall pick LaMelo Ball from the Hornets, along with reserve guard Josh Green. Charlotte gets former sixth man of the year Naz Reid, huge fan favorite in Minnesota, an unprotected first-round pick in 2033, 3 second-round picks and 3 pick swaps that probably won't convey. Locally, the Sea Bears have announced that they have released Canadian guard David Walker, played a good amount the first few games of the season, but then not so much down the stretch. He hasn't played since June 5th. Blue Jays, they look to snap a 2-game skid. They're hosting the Rangers, game one of a 4-game series. Kevin Gausman on the mound. The Goldeyes wrap up a 3-game series in Sioux City. The team split the first 2 games, and Bianca Andreescu has qualified for Wimbledon, the former Grand Slam champ winning her third and final match of qualifying today to get into the main draw. I'm Christian O'Mell. That's 680 CJOB Sports.
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16: Good afternoon, I'm Noah Fuchs. More details are expected soon about Canada's plan to help Venezuela. The country was struck by 2 earthquakes that are among the strongest to hit the South American country in more than 100 years. Prime Minister Mark Carney says Canada is preparing to deliver humanitarian assistance. The earthquakes have killed at least 188 people, and survivors are scrambling to free the more than 200 believed to be trapped in the rubble. Meantime, a year after Portage and Main was reopened to pedestrians, questions remain about what will happen underneath the intersection. There was talk last year that part of the underground might have to be closed off. So far, it hasn't.
17: I get the comments about they thought all this was closed.
16: Michael Publico owns Stoneworks Bistro, a restaurant in Winnipeg Square, outside the section that could be decommissioned. Publico believes the reopening of Portage and Main has caused confusion for customers.
17: What I do know is I was constantly seeing sales growth. And last July it changed. And I haven't seen a sales growth since.
16: He says the new bus system has also led to less foot traffic going by each day. The city says some businesses in the Portage and Main Underground will have to wait until the new year after the civic election this fall to see whether they'll be keeping their doors open. Manitoba Public Insurance is opening a new claim center in response to the record-breaking storm damage. Global's Sarah McCarthy tells us more.
18: The Crown Corporation is setting up another hail response center at the Main Street Service Center. The first location opened on Gateway back on June 17th and has already done over 1,800 assessments so far. The Interlake region has also reported over 200 claims and assessments are underway there. Since the severe weather back on June 9th, more than 25,000 claims have been filed with MPI, breaking the previous record set after a 1996 hailstorm. Sarah McCarthy, Global News.
16: The mayor says local companies need to prepare for the planned expansion of the Royal Canadian Air Force Base here in Winnipeg. The provincial government's support came on Monday to help 17 Wing Winnipeg, designating it as high priority under the province's modernized hydro regulations. Mayor Scott Gillingham says this is crucial, with the expansion expected to create 1,400 new jobs.
19: 17 Wing is a critical component, and growing, expanding 17 Wing is something that the federal government certainly has in their sights, and we as a community want to be prepared for. So this is a more than just, you know, 17 Wing being ready. We as a city, as a region, need to be prepared, and our local companies need to be prepared as well.
16: The expansion involves the construction of a new substation owned by the Department of National Defense. In the United States, the Associated Press is reporting on a development in a Harvey Weinstein hashtag MeToo trial.
20: Harvey Weinstein is avoiding trial on a New York rape charge after his accuser said she couldn't endure testifying again. New York prosecutors say they'll drop the charge against Weinstein instead of trying the former movie mogul for a fourth time in the state. Weinstein already stands convicted of another sexual felony in New York and others in California. That includes raping an Italian actress in Los Angeles. But this rape charge had remained unresolved after an overturned conviction followed by two hung juries. Lawyers for the Oscar-winning producer have maintained that all his accusers, who were trying to go places in show business, had completely consensual sexual liaisons with a movie studio boss who could help them. I'm Haya Panjwani.
16: The Winnipeg Police Service has introduced a bicycle patrol program. 25 specially trained officers, including Emily Moronic, will cover all districts on mountain bikes and 60 new e-bikes.
21: We generally focus on areas that there's a lot of foot traffic, such as parks or the forks, areas like that. We also attend to events like the Manitoba Marathon over the weekend. We had a few officers out on the bikes then, or if there's other events that have gatherings of people on foot.
16: The program allows officers to access areas vehicles can't reach while remaining highly visible. The Bicycle Patrol program runs from May to October. It's 4:35.
22: With your traffic, I'm Deva Uza. We do have delays of 15 minutes in both directions on Main from Higgins to Broadway due to ongoing work. Chief Beglis also has 15-minute slowdowns in both directions between Henderson and Gateway. Traffic is backed up on southbound Stafford near Pembina. There is some heavy traffic on westbound McLeod approaching Gateway, and southbound Maryland is also moving slow as you get closer to Academy. Celebrate Canada Day by getting even more for your points. It's the Super Redemption event at Shoppers Drug Mart this Friday to Wednesday. Valid in-store and online. That's 680 CJOB traffic.
23: Global News meteorologist Peter Quinlan here with another check on your forecast. A partly cloudy night tonight. We're cooling down to 13. Could see some fog patches develop and a mix of sun and cloud through your Friday. Chance of a sprinkle, a high of 26 with a humidex of 29. Then 17 to start your Saturday, 24 for a high. We'll see mostly cloudy skies. Chance of a shower, a humidex of 29 and 50K wind gusts. A rain picks up on Sunday. Risk of thunderstorms, a high of 23 with a humidex of 32.
0: Right now, 24 at 680 CJOB. Winnipeg Blue Bomber, our coverage begins with Derek Taylor, Doug Brown, and our whole cast at Princess Auto Stadium following Live at 5. Richard Kluche with you. The news this hour is brought to you by McDonald's, 1 Meadowland Drive, West St. Paul. Vanilla cones are just $1 each in the McDonald's app. Brett McGarry along later in the half hour on what's new to a screen near you this weekend. In Timeline, a new prime minister. The wait for emergency care in our hospitals is still at a crisis level here and across the country. In a moment, a Winnipeg-based doctor who says a different approach is needed. We begin with Global's Catherine Ward.
2: Our system resources are at risk of being overwhelmed in emergency departments across the country almost every day.
3: A new report from the Canadian Institute for Health Information highlights how many contributing factors originate outside hospital walls, including a lack of access to primary care.
4: We're seeing patients with more complex needs arriving in the emergency department, as well as downstream, where we're seeing challenges moving patients through hospitals and into the next level of care.
3: The result? Longer wait times many Canadians have come to expect.
5: It's always very crowded. That's why I prefer, even if I have an emergency, to go after 4 a.m.
24: It was so crowded, and there were even people on the floor.
2: Waiting times for patients who come with relatively minor problems, it might be 2, 3, 4, 5, 6 hours. That pales in comparison to the waiting times for patients waiting to get into hospital beds when they need it. They're waiting 10, 20, 50, 100 hours.
3: Trips to the ER increased by 1.7 million since 2018-2019, now totaling roughly 16.1 million visits in 2024-2025. According to the report, about 7.7% left before seeing a doctor. Wait times were varied.
4: About half of patients spent 4 hours or less in the ED, but 1 in 10 spent 14 hours or more.
0: Global's Catherine Ward. This is from RCR Originals podcast. We were inside Health Sciences Center.
25: Chaotic, disruptive, but also inspirational.
0: Those who manage the daily challenges.
26: And it's not so much knives, it's other things like screwdrivers, hammers, but they are catching a lot of things.
0: We gained exclusive access to the emergency room and other units at Health Sciences Center. 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Units in older parts of the facility, built when patients arrived by horse and buggy.
27: No one's lonely here.
28: No one's lonely. We're a very tight little ship.
0: You see the shortages, the wait.
26: There's patients all around here that they actually were starting to go down Children's Hospital hallway there.
0: The lives saved every day.
25: These 6 resuscitation beds we have at the Health Sciences Center are the most critical beds in the province. And this is where time, seconds, and minutes make a big difference.
0: And you really do see it. You can download it at wherever you download your favorite podcasts, RCR Originals, or you can get there through the podcast page at cjob.com. It's 40 minutes and deals with some of these issues. We're joined now on 680 CJOB by Dr. Alex Chachinoff. He's an expert in emergency medicine here at the University of Manitoba. And what this really is about is holding components of the system accountable. Those in the wait room should be treated as customers, and it's not good to keep those customers waiting.
29: One of the perennial questions of this country has always been wait times in emergency rooms. The data can tell us about what's going on in the ED, but I think it also tells us what's going on in other parts of the hospital and the community. When you look at the data, what does this tell us about Winnipeg? The national trend is saying, wait a minute, there's a lot of people waiting for beds at personal care homes and home care. Does that hold here in Winnipeg, or are we unique in some way?
30: No, Richard, we're not unique. We reflect trends across the country. But for reasons that aren't entirely clear, our times generally are on the worse end. So we have even a greater impetus to make change. And you're absolutely right in your introductory remarks that they talk about the numbers reflect what's happening in emergency, but emergency reflects what's happening in the rest of the system. And that's something that I think people are starting to understand more widely.
0: In some components of healthcare, surgery, for example, using robotics, we're seeing patients cycled through a whole lot quicker. Instead of having to spend a week in hospital after surgery, they're going home later that same day or the next day. But still, I gather this is based on bed availability within hospital?
30: Sure. And there are fantastic things happening in surgery with technology, and they have a positive impact on us. But the biggest impact is from patients who have medical illnesses. And those patients, you've heard this before, they need to get into the hospital. There are no beds. They languish in emergency. So they're reflecting dysfunction upstairs in the beds. But the dysfunction upstairs, where patients can't get out, reflects dysfunction in the community and long-term care sectors. And again, increasingly, we realize that we can't just blame the any one sector, emergency, internal medicine, or community sector, it's the system as a whole. And when any part of that system stops flowing, it backs down to emergency.
29: With a population that continues to age and a population that lives longer, this to me is still a recipe for not solving these problems unless we get hospitals with more beds, that we open up longer-term care beds, and that we really focus in on home care, aging-in-place strategies, and getting people out of hospitals a whole lot quicker, but with the supports in the community so they don't end up back at the hospital.
30: Yes, I mean, I think you've got it. But the part I'd like to clarify is that we can open up all the beds we want in the hospital or community sector, unless we manage them responsibly, we're not going to do any good. We just opened up a big, beautiful emergency department at St. Boniface Hospital. In some ways, that's doubled the problem because there's more place to warehouse patients that need to be moving. The buzzword in healthcare redesign now is accountability. Every service needs to be accountable to the patients waiting for them. They just need to be looked after by them. And if not, the emergency departments will continue to function as the universal contingency plan for every service that seems not to have the capacity to look after them.
29: How do we hold that system and people within the system accountable? I see some really good examples of accountability in some hospitals, but I also hear of horror stories in others. Bottom line, we need it across the board, and I don't see it.
30: I don't see it either. And it's very frustrating to me and my colleagues, but it's frustrating to people across the system and in the Ministry of Health. I would simply say there's been a lot written about system redesign. A major redesign is necessary. The Canadian Association of Emergency Physicians put out a report, the Empower Report, a couple of years ago about that. I was involved with that. So it's not so much that we don't have a plan. It's that the plan is actually a multi-year plan. It exceeds the length of a political cycle, and it's going to require some very difficult decisions. And so the big question is, how do we make this healthcare program that is a foundation of Canadian life that exceeds the length of political cycles something that can actually work over time?
29: When you talk about difficult decisions, explain that. What are some of the difficult decisions governments of any political stripe have to make?
30: When we ask a service, any service, to be accountable for all the patients waiting in the queue, that is difficult. And there is an accountability framework that they fit into where they're given the right resources for the patients that are in their population, but then they have to be held accountable. And, you know, emergency isn't, above this process. We have our part to play. But it's very difficult to tell emergency doctors and nurses who feel like they're holding the entire system on their shoulders, just do a little bit more. It's got to be every service looks after their patients. I could easily elaborate, but you'd have to give me another hour.
29: We could do that sometime. How do we as citizens help in this process?
30: I think that there's been an incredible tolerance on the part of the citizenry. We know that people are putting up with far too much. But I think people are afraid to become more militant about this because they feel that the Medicare system, which is part of their cherished definition of what it is to be Canadian, will be at risk. But my message is, it's already at risk. It's crumbling. This system is not going to last for our lifetimes unless we do something meaningful to redesign it. And that doesn't mean private healthcare. When we talk about reform, so often people get scared that they're just going to have to pay money. There are many models elsewhere, and we could talk for an hour about a new model that maintains the principles of Canada Health Act and works better.
29: And we will talk about that in the days to come. Dr. Alex Chachinoff, an emergency room expert from the University of Manitoba.
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29: Kim Campbell becomes the 19th Prime Minister of Canada. McPhillips Street Station opens.
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1: 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And the clinician said, no, these aren't moms. These are volunteers. They are giving their time to support the Child Life program to make sure these kids are loved and they're touched and they're cared for. And so generosity comes in so many different ways, financial support through buying a lotto ticket, volunteers coming and playing with these small infants for whatever reason. 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And so I want to share that with you.
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6: It's 4:51.
7: We do have delays of 12 minutes on southbound Donald from Notre Dame to River due to ongoing work. Southbound Keniston also has a 12-minute slowdown between Sterling Lion and Lindenwood. Traffic is backed up on southbound St. Anne's near Abenoji Mekina. There is some heavy traffic on northbound Brookside Boulevard approaching Inkster, and southbound Waverly also has a slowdown from Chevrier to Abenoji Mekina. There is a way out of debt. 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That's 680 CJOB traffic. I'm Devoza.
8: Global News meteorologist Peter Quinlan here with another check on your forecast for the Bomber game this evening. Slight chance of a sprinkle, but really just a partly cloudy sky. Temperatures falling from 23 around kickoff down to about 19 by the end of the game. So you should be okay without the light layer. We'll dip to 13 overnight and then into your day tomorrow, getting to 26 with a humidex of 29. Mix of sun and cloud, and then into your Saturday, 17 to start, 24 for a high with 50K wind gusts and a chance of a shower.
6: 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Kim Campbell becomes Canada's 19th Prime Minister. McPhillips Station, Street Station Casino opens. Sleepless in Seattle, big at the box office, UB40 top of the charts on this day in 1993. Please answer our question of the day. It's also at CJOB.com, and it's brought to you by Mr. Furnace. 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

0: I'm Brett McGarry from the Couch Potatoes. New in theaters this week, it's the next film in the DCU. That's the DC Universe. That's right, it's another superhero movie. The follow-up to last year's Superman, it's Supergirl.
1: My cousin and I have very different ideas about what it means to be a hero. He sees the good in everyone. And I see the truth.
0: Supergirl, or Kara Zor-El, is Superman's cousin. And since she arrived on Earth from Krypton, which blew up, she hasn't been all that happy. But when an unexpected adversary comes along, Supergirl joins forces with an unlikely companion on what's described as an epic interstellar journey of vengeance and justice. Also, she joins forces with a character named Lobo, played by Jason Momoa. He's a big, burly biker, space pirate kind of character, and Momoa looks like he is having a lot of fun, even if the movie is not getting great reviews.
2: Aren't you the dips from that dive bar?
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0: Also new this week.
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0: It's Jackass, best and last. Johnny Knoxville, Steve-O, and the rest of the gang return one final time for more outrageous and hilarious stunts. Now, Jackass has been around since 2000 as a TV show. The first movie was in 2002, and so far this last one is getting great reviews. So if you're like me, and you like watching a bunch of idiots hurt each other for your amusement, Jackass Best and Last might be for you.
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8: 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Congratulations to our winner of the Tavern United gift certificate, Christine Ryziak, named three nations that have united in its name: United States, United Kingdom, United Arab Emirates. 456.
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8: No frills opening on McPhillips in Northwest Winnipeg into the Shindico-owned Moore Center. Apple announcing an increase in prices for Macs and iPads, citing a memory chip shortage brought on by artificial intelligence. Some Canadian airlines are scaling back fuel charges as fuel prices fall. Lululemon Athletica blocking non-shareholders and the media from attending its annual general meeting, which was due to trigger the addition of two controversial nominees to the retailer's board. On the markets, the TSX closed up 114, the Dow up 72, S&P 500 down slightly, less than a point, NASDAQ down 118. Oil up $1.58 to close at $71.92 per barrel. Gold up $38.80 to close at $4,047.60 an ounce. And our Canadian dollar closing at 70.40 cents U.S. compared to 70.25 cents U.S. on Wednesday. 680 CJOB means business.
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8: Global News at 5. I'm Richard Kluche. The Global News exclusive, keeping a key kidney transplant surgeon in our province.
14: The number one cause of chronic kidney disease worldwide and in Manitoba is diabetes.
8: It's part of a larger issue of retaining doctors.
15: There's recruitment, which we've done quite well on, but the retention and retention of physicians from outside the province is critical.
8: Global's Tegan Rasha just ahead. Winnipeg police announcing a plan to deal with open drug use and drug trafficking in open places, especially downtown. A debate at City Council scheduled for tomorrow. Meanwhile, the mayor focusing on the expansion of 17 Wing NORAD's presence in Winnipeg.
16: When Department of National Defense puts out a contract, you know, not just anybody can bid, you've got to be qualified. And so there's processes to get companies qualified.
8: Global's Kevin Hirschfield standing by with the story. And a year since Portage in Maine opened to pedestrians.
17: The impacts of traffic were not as bad as I expected.
8: The dead and the missing in those back-to-back earthquakes in Venezuela. As the search this hour for the missing continues, rescue teams racing to northern areas rocked by those pair of powerful earthquakes. And we're learning more this afternoon about a plane crash in Northwest Territories. Three people have died after the plane they were in crashed while fighting wildfires. Bombers, Elks, our coverage just ahead here on 680 CJOB. We begin this Thursday afternoon with a critical organ transplant program could be at risk after Global News learned that Manitoba's only remaining kidney transplant surgeon may be leaving the province for another job. Global's Tegan Rasha has more on the situation and the prevalence of kidney disease in our province.
18: Richard, our province may be losing its last remaining kidney transplant surgeon. For years, health officials say doctors in Manitoba have been advocating for more technology in the operating room. But after years of inactivity from the provincial government, Global News has learned the Manitoba's critical organ transplant program is at risk of losing a doctor who is strongly considering taking his talents elsewhere. Manitoba's provincial surgery specialty lead, Dr. Ed Bouchel, says the province is actively working to improve that technology.
19: More robots, I promise, will be coming to HSC, will be coming to St. Boniface, and hopefully to other places. But this is nothing that is being decided today or yesterday.
18: The push to keep talented surgeons in Manitoba comes at a time when the province has seen some of the highest rates of kidney disease across the country.
14: The number one cause of chronic kidney disease worldwide and in Manitoba is diabetes.
18: Dr. Navdeep Tangri, University of Manitoba medical professor, is optimistic about the future of preventing and treating kidney disease, saying there's been significant medical advancements in the field.
14: With the newer treatments, which include SGLT2 inhibitors, a drug called finerenone, and semaglutide, also known as Ozempic, with these drugs, now patients who are diagnosed early can instead of losing 5 to 10% of their kidney function, they can get all the way down to 1 to 2.
18: But in the meantime, supporting those with chronic kidney disease and those who treat them remains a priority.
8: Global's Tegan Rasha starting us off this Thursday afternoon. Now, one surgeon? No, there's a big problem in this province. We're good at recruiting doctors, but keeping them is still a problem. The president of Doctors Manitoba is Dr. Alon Altman.
15: There's recruitment, which we've done quite well on, but the retention and retention of physicians from outside the province is critical. And we're really working on trying to improve that. So part of that is ensuring that the doctors have the technology and resources that they need to deliver patient care, especially kind of new and advanced procedures.
8: More on the story after football tonight on Newsnight. More than 1,500 military members could be coming to Winnipeg's Air Force Base in the next decade or two, thanks to a major expansion. Let's bring in Global's Kevin Hirschfield. He joins us live at 5 with what we know so far.
20: Yeah, well, thanks to federal government funding, upgrades will be coming to 17 Wing Winnipeg to support future training requirements, defense operational infrastructure, and base electrification. 17 Wing, it's a key training hub for pilots and also supports search and rescue operations across Canada. Colonel Jody Hansen, who is the 17 Wing commander, says one of the key projects would be a new substation, which would provide electrical capacity to support many of the new initiatives.
21: My goal is to enable the city and enable our country by sharing information to be ready to contribute to our defense industrial strategy so that it benefits the Canadian Armed Forces and our operational capabilities in the future.
20: She says all this expansion is going to bring anywhere from 1,500 to 1,800 new military members to the base in the next 5 to 20 years. A tremendous boost to what Winnipeg Mayor Scott Gillingham says is the third largest aerospace sector in Canada, right here in Winnipeg. He says Winnipeggers don't often think about the role the Air Force plays in our economy.
16: The Air Force employs thousands of individuals. The families associated with, you know, the members who are based here represents thousands of individuals living in our community. So we really need to see the Royal Canadian Air Force as a key part of our economy.
20: The province is also on board with the expansion. Premier Wab Kanu saying this is the kind of project it wants to prioritize when it comes to connecting new demand to Manitoba's hydro grid.
8: Global's Kevin Hirschfield joining us live at 5. Saturday will be the one-year anniversary of the reopening of Portage and Main to pedestrians after more than 45 years of no-foot crossings. Now, since the opening last June, Manitoba Public Insurance says there have been 168 collisions reported at the intersection. That's slightly higher than the previous five-year average. There have been no collisions, though, involving pedestrians since they've been able to cross. Winnipeg City Councillor Jeff Berwadi was heavily opposed to allowing pedestrians to cross. We asked him this morning, was he wrong?
17: I'll be completely honest with you here and all your listeners. The impacts of traffic were not as bad as I expected. I'm still waiting to see more of that street level animation. There isn't, you know, a huge vibrant street, you know, scene there.
8: We're now nearly a year out of the reopening. Let's bring in Global's Vasilios Bellos. Vasilios.
22: Richard, businesses in the Portage and Main Underground Concourse will have to wait until January for a report on next steps, which could include an $11 million decommissioning of the area. Stormworks Bistro operates in Winnipeg Square, just outside the concourse. Owner Michael Publichover says the decommissioning would still impact his business, particularly their catering options.
23: Then that's problematic for me to get the retention, because I can't really go outside, especially in the winter. I have a buggy, but trying to get it through the snow in the wintertime, can't do it.
22: Concerns for Maria Bansi as well. She walks the concourse every day and says it's unlikely she'd go to Winnipeg Square if she had to walk outside in the winter.
24: I'd like it open because it'd be inconvenient, especially in the winter, to have to walk outside.
22: Mayor Scott Gillingham says the reopening of Portage and Main to pedestrians has been a success, but recognizes concerns regarding the underground still loom.
16: Part of the work actually included repairing some of the membrane, so we don't know exactly how much of that issue has already been solved. Staff is looking at that. In the meantime, nothing is closing underground at this point.
22: But for now, underground businesses and pedestrians wait on a decision until after the next municipal election. Richard.
8: Global's Vasilios Bellos joining us. And a second hail claim center is opening at the Main Street MPI location. The existing Gateway Hail Claim Center has been open since June 17th and has completed over 1,800 assessments. Since the June 9th storm, over 25,000 claims have been filed, breaking that previous record set in 1996. Bomber football in 5 minutes. It's 5:08.
1: Good afternoon with your traffic. I'm Dev Oza. We do have delays of 9 minutes on southbound Lajamudir headed to Dugald. You can expect a slowdown of 8 minutes on southbound King Edward as you get closer to Wellington. There is some heavy traffic on northbound Brookside Boulevard approaching Inkster. Northbound Disraeli is also moving slow near Talbot, and you can expect a slowdown on westbound McLeod as you get closer to Henderson. 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That's 680 CJOB traffic.
2: I'm Global News meteorologist Peter Quinlan here with a check on your forecast. Overnight tonight, we're heading down to 13 degrees across the area. Partly cloudy skies, chance of an early evening sprinkle, and a mix of sun and clouds to wrap up your week on a warm, sticky Friday, getting to 26, slight chance of a sprinkle, a humidex of 29. Then into your Saturday, 17 degrees in the morning. We'll see a mostly cloudy sky, chance of a shower, south-southeasterly winds, 30 gusting to 50 with a high of 24. It'll feel like 29.
3: Right now, 24 degrees at 680 CJOB. This hour of the news is brought to you by McDonald's, 1 Meadowland Drive, West St. Paul. Vanilla cones are just $1 each in the McDonald's app. Canada providing $5 million in humanitarian aid to support emergency relief efforts after Venezuela was hit with those earthquakes. Global Affairs Canada says the money will go towards emergency food, water, sanitation, and health services. Meantime, at least 188 people are killed. More than 200 trapped and over 1,000 injured. Global's Reggie Cicchini.
5: In a sea of chaos, there are brief moments of hope when one of the many thousands unaccounted for can be rescued from the rubble. The despair, however, is quick to return as a country in crisis comes into focus. Venezuela was jolted by back-to-back earthquakes on Wednesday, a national holiday. When many were at home in the city's expansive landscape of high-rise buildings. It was like a horror movie, this woman says.
6: The UN Office for the Coordination of Humanitarian Affairs is facilitating the deployment of urban search and rescue teams.
5: The country's interim president, Delcy Rodriguez, who's been in charge since her predecessor was abducted by the U.S., says arduous rescue efforts are underway in various locations. She also thanked the U.S. for its support.
25: We're also helping them with some overhead imagery, especially in coastal areas where they don't have full visibility over what the damage has been and what the impact has been.
5: Canada is also offering assistance, despite having no diplomatic presence in the country.
26: We are moving to provide humanitarian aid. We will scale things as appropriate to move forward.
5: It will take time to better understand the acute and longer-term needs of a country deeply mired in poverty. And in the hardest-hit states, the scars of these earthquakes may never heal. It's been 120 years since an earthquake this powerful hit the country, too, made it exponentially worse. And while everyone understands the death toll will rise, no one knows just how high it will go.
3: Global's Reg Cicchini in Washington. Prime Minister Mark Carney says Canada has to be prepared because a trade deal could come quickly. He says things can move quickly with U.S. President Donald Trump from being not close to making a deal to having a deal. Carney repeated his earlier statements that Canada won't sign a bad trade deal. Canada, the U.S., and Mexico have a virtual call scheduled July 1st as the three nations prepare for a formal review of the Continental Trade Pact. British Columbia man who shot at police in a 2023 standoff has been sentenced to 4 years in prison. A psychological assessment found Daniel Heckel's mental breakdown before the standoff was likely triggered by a therapeutic practice that involved heavy, rapid breathing exercises that can exacerbate certain mental health conditions. And Tucker Carlson says he will no longer support the Republican Party ahead of the November midterm elections. 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
27: You know, I thought it was going to have to be a three-phase win against Hamilton. They're very well coached. They're a good football team. And you got to definitely win the three or at least be win two and be even on one, and we just fell a little short.
0: Five-man rush, Kolaris in route, caught by Pokey, 15, 10, ridden down at the five-yard line. Pokey Wilson coming alive, and it's first and goal Bombers as they're in the red zone.
4: Offensively, just sustaining drives, staying on the field, and finishing with seven each drive is what we needed to do.
0: Dembski's faking a wide receiver screen to the left-hand side. They fake the jet sweep that way. Kolaris, oh, he's got Neal open at the 15. Caught it. Oh, flips over, and he's down at the 12-yard line. And a Hamilton Ticat is hurt.
7: Damn.
0: The Ticat went low, caught Neal by the leg, spinning up in the air.
9: Winnipeg Blue Bomber Football on 680 CJOB. 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
7: Back from the bye and ready to kick off week four in the Canadian Football League. Your Winnipeg Blue Bombers host the, it says here in the script, Ed Tate, unbeaten Edmonton Elks. Is that a thing?
10: Has that been said before?
7: Like,
10: has anyone said that before?
7: 2019, the last time the Elks were 2-0. That seems like a lifetime. That's before we knew what COVID was.
10: Were they the Elks in 2000?
7: No, they were not.
10: Yeah, okay, so this is the first time Elks have ever been 2-0.
7: That's a very good point. So not the Elks team I thought would come here, but certainly some of the weapons I thought would be here. We're so stoked to have the Bombers back. They have big news with a trade they made. Their record coming out of bye weeks is impeccable. We're going to talk about that. We're going to talk about what is up with this Blue Bombers defense, 32.5 points a game allowed. Should we be concerned about it? Paul Lapolice will join us. We'll hear from the quarterback, Zach Kolaris, Mike O'Shea, and, of course, the Hall of Famers, Doug Brown and Ed Tate. Doug Brown, welcome back from the bye week.
10: Oh, it's great to be here. It's bizarre when I drove in and you park and you're, like, kind of framing the context of this game. You're like, Bombers haven't won at home. They're winless at home, and Edmonton's coming here, and they're 2-0, and the defense is not good, and there might be a better running back coming here than Brady. There's a lot of things that didn't make sense to me. I had to wrap my head around. I was like, this is going to be a very, very different show today, because there's some variables we are not comfortable with that have risen up in front of us.
7: The Hall of Famer Ed Tate from BlueBombers.com.
11: Boy, that Hamilton game feels like forever ago to me. I don't know about you guys with the bye week, but maybe the bye week was a good thing for this team too, right? You know, we're going to get into all those things that you've just teased DT about, the run defense in particular and that kind of stuff. I'm hoping that the bye week, and then when they got back to practice last weekend, kind of they've got some answers now to what the problems were, especially on defense in the first couple of games. So, you know, they were the last play field goal in Calgary. Otherwise, that late drive by Vernon Adams would be sticking in our head, too. So it's a fine line between winning and losing, and they've got to tighten up some things. I'm really intrigued by this one tonight because, you know, we're going to get some answers on Winnipeg. We're going to get some answers on Edmonton and whether they're for real, too.
7: Yeah, the Edmonton Elks beat Ottawa by 8 points. Okay, Ottawa in the rain. Ottawa does not look very good. They're shipping out good quarterbacks for no price whatsoever. Giving them to Winnipeg, that sounds pretty good. Edmonton beat Montreal, a legit win in overtime last week. Took a big comeback. So we'll see what the Edmonton Elks are all about tonight. Don't forget, today's game is brought to you by Play Now. Bet on blue. Enjoy responsibly. 25 degrees and partly sunny. Doug, would you say partly sunny or partly cloudy?
10: Partly cloudy.
7: All right, partly cloudy skies here. There is a tiny chance of rain if you're coming down to the game. Peter Quinlan from the Global Weather Center will have an update a little bit later. Tiny chance of rain, but it should be a pretty great night for football. No matter the weather, it's always a great time for a little game I like to call Dealer's Choice. This is how we get started on the broadcast. We're with you until 7:30 kickoff. I have provided some fantastic questions for the guys, some topics for discussion. Feel free to chime in at 204-780-6868 as well. The guys will choose a topic and we will discuss. Ed Tate wins the coin toss, and I'll come to you first in Dealer's Choice.
11: I'm going to go with just noting this.
7: Just note. Don't pick that one later.
11: Okay,
7: pick that
11: I one will next not time. Pick that one. Good thing I get the choice here, right? How about knock me over with a feather?
7: Knock me over with a feather. Can you believe the Elks come into Winnipeg 2-0? You could knock me over with a feather with that stat.
11: You know, I thought that they would be better this year. And, you know, the win over Ottawa was one thing in the rain, and Ottawa with a coaching change and a whole lot of changes there. That didn't really move the needle for me. But when they beat Montreal in overtime last week, that was impressive to me. We all, you know, Montreal went to the Grey Cup last year and a pretty impressive football team. So that one opened my eyes a little bit. And then what Justin Rankin has done through the first couple of games, he's just eaten defenses alive. That really is noticeable, too. So, again, like I said just a few seconds ago, we're going to start to get some real answers on Edmonton tonight, I think, because the first win was a meh, and then the second win was impressive. But I think they're somewhere in between those two performances.
7: In two games, Justin Rankin is averaging 9.1 yards per carry.
11: That's pretty good, I think.
7: That'll do. Six is a good number. Nine is an absurd number. Oh, and by the way, the Bombers gave up 100-yard rushers in back-to-back games to start the season, Doug Brown.
10: Yeah, you know, Rankin, he's a chunk runner, if you ask me. He's not a guy that grinds it out and gets you 8 on first. Now, he gets you 70,
11: yeah.
10: And then he gets you, you know, a loss for 2 yards in his next 3 carries, and then he'll get a catch, and he'll take that for 42. You know, it's he's explosive. So once he gets to that second level, and he's got elite-level speed, I'll tell you that as well. So it's going to be real interesting. That's going to be one of my keys to the game is Brady Oliveira needs to outperform Rankin tonight in order for this team to be successful in my mind.
7: I am looking forward to that being the case. Doug Brown, your choice in Dealer's Choice.
10: I'll go with my long-lost son.
7: Doug's long-lost son. How do you feel about the Bombers trading for Drew Brown?
10: I think it's outstanding.
7: For folks who didn't see it, they traded to a first-round pick and a second-round pick in 2028 to Ottawa to get Drew Brown and their own second-round pick back in next year's draft.
10: I would like to know the last time the Bombers had depth like this at quarterback. I think this is a very, this is a fantastic move. I think this bodes extremely well for the future. Obviously, there's no set timeline on Zach Kolaris, but we know it's closer to the end than it is the beginning, that's for sure, or even the middle. So on a year-by-year basis, and or if he gets nicked up or banged up and misses a few games, the season isn't out the window anymore. Now, we don't have to pray and cross our fingers that Taylor has developed and jumped up and got acclimated in a hurry, which is a situation you never want to throw a young player into. So I think it buys Elgersma some time. I think it's a fantastic safety net for Zach Kolaris. I think it's a safety net for the Winnipeg Blue Bombers. I think he wanted to come here. He was amazing when he was here. I think he wants to get back into this culture, into this fold. So I haven't been so optimistic about the quarterbacking depth in Winnipeg in like forever. You name me 3 better quarterbacks than Zach Kolaris and Drew and Taylor, the potential, the built-in, the acumen of those 3 guys in Winnipeg, I'd like to know who they were.
7: Zach, Drew, Dakota Prukop? Prukop had the short yardage thing going on. I don't know if that was 22 or 23. Who was short yardage in 23.
10: This is Drew coming. This is season Drew now, right?
7: Yeah,
10: Drew
7: to be fair,
10: was just
7: you're right.
10: A backup when he was here. Now he's got time as a full-time polished starter, right?
7: Harry Granted, Jones, Kevin Glenn, plus one.
11: Yeah, that wasn't bad. Well, more than not bad. And you lived those years, too.
7: But to your point, it's they have the best quarterback. Well, they have the best backup quarterback
10: well for
7: in the
10: future.
7: League.
10: It's not like this ball club isn't held hostage now by what Zach Kolaris does or doesn't do anymore.
11: That's the interesting point, is it addresses something right now. When the trade was announced, I had a lot of fans get at me and tweet at me and say, well, why wouldn't they wait? Why wouldn't they wait until Drew Brown was available in the offseason? Why give up a first-round pick? Well, that doesn't help you in the here and now,
10: yeah.
11: Right? If Zach Kolaris goes down
10: in 2 weeks
11: tonight, you've got an answer for next week that you didn't have before the trade was beat. Right. And that's a guy familiar with the system and all those kind of things. The other thing, and we'll maybe get into this later.
7: We're going to talk a ton about it.
11: So I'll save my thought for later on the cost for Winnipeg.
7: Yeah, I don't mind. Okay. Let's say that. All right, Dealer's Choice continues. Many hot topics. Richie Hall says, alert, watch, warning. Or you could go back to just noting this, nudge, nudge.
11: Oh, wait a minute. Can I pick that one I want now? Okay, how about just noting this, DT?
7: Here's why I didn't want to lead it off. I just wanted to just note this.
11: Okay.
7: It's week 4 in the CFL. We've finished 3 weeks. There have already been 5 Achilles injuries in the CFL already this season. more than the last two combined. Edmonton here now has lost three guys to Achilles injuries.
10: They have real grass.
7: Robert Priester is in the Toronto game last week, and I'm pretty sure Juju Hughes of Saskatchewan was in Achilles as well. Five already.
10: Wow.
7: Incredible number.
11: Yeah. You know, I was talking to somebody about this the other day. When I started covering this league, I never heard of an Achilles injury until Matt Dunnigan had one at the end of one season for Winnipeg. And then it kind of went away for a while, too. I don't remember how many, when I was covering you, Doug, that I don't remember many Achilles injuries. And then it's been crazy how many there have been in the last little while. And I'd like to have someone way smarter than me in the medical field or an athletic therapist or a doctor explain to me why this is such a, there's been a rash of Achilles injuries in the last few years.
7: Well, two last year in the league, two the year before. For the post-COVID year, there were 11.
11: Right.
7: Like, it was nuts in 2021.
11: There's got to be some reasons behind that.
10: There's a couple things, I think. Obviously, there's always new iterations and generations of field turf that's coming out, right? There's I was listening on ESPN today about how with all these FIFA standard World Cup grass surfaces that have gone into all these stadiums, a lot of the NFL teams that own those stadiums are actually having their players go out and try this grass out, because it's a different kind of grass, and obviously it's a difference between the athletes, 180 pound guys, you know, on a massive field versus 350 pound guys. But my other point is just, you can't have bigger, stronger, and faster without something giving. Eventually, you get to a point where you're taxing your systems so extensively that things give. Right. And I think you're kind of with pro football and how much bigger and stronger and how the intensity of the training and everything like that. It's just, you know, something has to give at some point, and you may be seeing that right now. And it's also interesting to see what the studies will show based on the history of field turf versus grass versus, you know, and what the injuries translate from that.
7: Yeah. The bigger, faster, stronger is certainly, if you can exert more force on the calf. The Achilles, which doesn't grow as fast as the calf, has really got to do some work. All right, now that we're now that we've just noted that, Doug Brown, back to you in dealer's choice.
10: We'll go Rankin.
7: I think this is a matchup of the two best running backs in the league. Agree or disagree?
10: I agree, without question.
7: Neither one of them was the All CFL running back last year, but I still would have argued last year they're the two
10: Who
7: best running backs
10: Mills?
7: In the league. Dedrick Mills had over 1,400 yards rushing.
10: Okay, yeah, he's very good as well. But I would say, I would think if you took a poll, I think these two would be top two more often than not in most people's evaluation.
7: And I love how they're totally different, right? Like the way I describe it, and agree, disagree, Justin Rankin can turn 7 to 70.
10: Yeah.
7: If he gets to the second level, he could be gone. Brady Oliveira can turn minus 2 into 10.
10: Yeah,
7: he can't turn it into 70, but he can take the hit behind the line of scrimmage and get a first down still.
10: Rankin's like he's a baseball long ball hitter. He's not going to have the best average, but man, when he cracks them or when he finds a pitcher that he's feeling that vibe, they're all going out of the ballpark, right?
7: Yeah.
10: So he is, he's a big dinger, that's for sure.
11: Let me steal. I'll use another sports analogy. Since you went that way, I'll say this. Justin Rankin is like the boxer with the killer punch that can knock a guy out instantly, where Brady Oliveira grinds you and wears you out over 8-9 rounds and then delivers a knockout punch later. So they're both spectacular. To your point, DT, I do think they're 1 and 2 in the league, and you can argue who's 1 and who's 2, but to me, that's one of the fun sideshows for tonight's game, is to see
10: who wins the head-to-head,
11: right.
10: For those two. They're both very highly paid, and both teams need them to outperform the other to have a strong chance of being successful tonight.
11: Yep.
7: Now, you were talking about Justin Rankin's dinger there for, I don't even, the way you phrased dinger just made me, I'm a 12-year-old boy sometimes. I just want to pull up Justin Rankin running the football, carries greater than 10 yards. He has 10 of them already this season. 15, 14, 61, 10, 17, 14, 10, 36, 47.
10: He's a big chunk guy.
7: And 17. He is a big chunk guy.
10: Sorry, big dinger.
7: A big dinger. I hope we don't see it. But, man, if you get past that second level, nobody's got a chance.
10: It's elite level speed. Like, people don't just catch them. A lot of running backs, you get an angle on them. Defensive backs are certainly going to be able to run down most running backs, but not Justin Rankin. It just that does not have. He has elite level speed, and his field vision is incredible. So
7: yeah,
10: he can slash, he can run with power, but his acceleration is top end. You know, not many guys can run with that.
7: He should feel free to get back to that next week when the Elks play, but not this week. All right, it is 5:28. We continue in Dealer's Choice with Mr. Ed Tate.
11: Okay, I will pick, if it's okay with you, DT, this or that.
7: This or that. Do you want the Bombers' defense? You get to pick one of these. Do you want them to cover better, or do you want them to get more pressure on the quarterback?
11: Well, I think if you got more pressure on the quarterback, you wouldn't have to worry about as much about covering better. But I'll add a third one. How about tackling better?
7: That would be okay.
11: That was an issue, I thought, in both games, but particularly against Hamilton, after receivers caught the ball too. I didn't think the guys in the secondary were tackling particularly well. But it's just the age-old adage about if you get more pressure up front too, then maybe you can help your backfield too.
10: Only if they recognize that though, right? And they play more aggressively?
11: Well,
10: Like if they're not...
11: And we saw some of that in the Calgary game, right? It was a little bit, oh, this is the new look, Bombers defensive front. They're going to throw more people at you sometimes. So, well, it looks different against Bo Levi Mitchell because the ball comes out of his hand so fast. But against Cody Fajardo, I'd love it if they could somehow minimize what Rankin does and make Fajardo beat the Winnipeg Blue Bombers with his passing and this sort of average to below average receiving core without Joe Robustelli, in my opinion.
7: He will be a valuable addition. Go ahead.
10: This or that, I would say, is, a parlay off that, I'd say win your one-on-ones, whether you're up front or in the back end. I mean, we saw Bo Levi Mitchell absolutely was pinpointing his verticals in man coverage against both corners when they played Hamilton. And up front, now that we're rushing four guys with great regularity, that's three of your four defensive linemen are getting one-on-ones there in a five-man protection, unless they have someone stay in and chip and or go max protection. But it's a situation where if the Bombers defensively win their one-on-ones up front and in the back end, because there's always going to be, you know, in that match coverage, those verticals get a lot of man coverage. So it's those individual battles have to be won in order for them to be successful.
7: All right, to Doug Brown, we've got Richie Hall says, we've got alert watch warning, we've got shot through the heart. Don't take that fourth one because I want to leave that for Ed, but one of those three.
11: I like how this works.
10: Shot through the heart.
7: Shot through the heart. The Ticats on deep passes last week. 3 for 6 for 122 yards, which includes the defensive pass interference.
10: Includes the... Okay.
7: Yeah, so they got 122 yards on one-on-one on the outside, and it wasn't Kenny Lawler. It was, to a lesser extent, Keandre Smith, but it was their third and fourth receivers that they were trying to push down the field. Imagine if they'd hit that one to Kenny, that one angling across the middle. That would have been 4 for 7. Well, 4 for 6 for 222 yards.
10: And it was just an unfailing belief by Bo Levi Mitchell. He was just putting the ball up. I mean, some of the throws were outstanding, and some of them were just okay. Go compete for this football, and let's see who wins in this scenario. And the Bombers just weren't up for the task. And you know, Bo Levi's. I haven't seen him play this good since his Calgary days right now. Obviously, very small sample size this early in the season, but he is lighting it up, and I don't understand how, why, or what the rhyme or reason, because he was on a decline and somewhat of a free fall. Granted, he led the league in passing yards last year, but he just wasn't a guy that would jump off the page in terms of the way he's orchestrating and distributing the football and the way he's running that offense right now. This is elite-level status. He is... resurrected.
7: Last year is 5,000 yards. It was a lot of volume, right? 8.5 yards an attempt is fine, but it's not spectacular. He is currently at 11 yards per attempt, which is a ridiculous, ridiculous number. All right, Ed Tate, to you. Take that www.quarterbacks.com.
11: How about I pick www.quarterbacks.com, DT?
7: Who, what, and why is www? The quarterbacks.
11: Okay.
7: Who's on the roster next week, in what order, and why?
11: Next week, Zach Collaros. Well, let's assume that everybody gets out of tonight healthy, right?
7: Okay. Correct. Yep.
11: Zach Collaros, 1. Drew Brown, 2. Taylor Elgersma, 3.
10: Oh, mistake.
7: Interesting. Doug Brown, what would you say?
10: I'd have Perkins, 3. I'd have Zach Collaros, 1. I'd have Drew Brown, 2. And I think Perkins is a better short yardage back than Elgersma.
7: I would 100% have Perkins, 3. Why Elgersma for you, Ed?
11: Well, because I don't want to shatter the kid's confidence, for one, but he's also, I think he could handle the short yardage if given the opportunity. He's like 6 foot six, 250 pounds, whatever.
7: He doesn't have a quick
11: we don't know that,
7: and,
11: though. Really? Do we know that? 50 pounds, whatever.
7: He doesn't have a quick
11: we don't know that,
7: and,
11: though. Really? Do we know that? I think that you could let him run it, and I also think, remember when Chris Streveler first came into the league and he was running that package. There's some interesting packages that Winnipeg could run with him in that situation compared to Bryce Perkins. I think Taylor Algresma's got a better arm, too. I think a lot of it, and it's just my opinion, is I don't want the guy to be in civvies on the sideline and have his confidence crushed. He's a young guy with a lot of potential, and I know people say, well, stop being a softie, get in there and make it happen, but I'm completely in agreement with what you guys are saying about Bryce Perkins. He's been perfect on the short yardage. But
7: I don't think you mess with that just to save someone's confidence.
11: I get it. But
7: and
11: I think Taylor Elgers
7: is pro football. This isn't high school football. And
11: it's not, eh?
7: In my evaluation of Perkins, he's a fantastic short yardage guy. Yeah. He's explosive. His lower body, his athleticism, all these things to me supersede what we see from Elgers. I think Elgers is a better pocket passer.
11: Yep.
7: And I think if something happened to Zach and Drew got bumped up to be the starter, I think he would leapfrog Perkins without question and be the number two guy there. But it's just not his skill set, in my mind, from what I've seen in every evaluation and all the tape I've seen on him.
11: What would they do if you decide that Elgers is four, then how do you kind of protect him? Is he going to go on an injured list or the reserve list?
12: And there becomes an interesting question, because if you put him on practice roster,
11: he can be
12: the Ottawa Redblacks would say, hey, come play in Ottawa, mm-hmm. and he might take them up on that. Because you would have to, for folks who don't know, if you're on a practice roster, any team can come get you if they're willing to put you on the active roster.
11: 100%.
12: You have to agree to go, but they can take you, but you have to go on their active roster. So for me, next week, Zach 1, Drew 2, Bryce Perkins 3 for the mm-hmm. short yardage thing, and Taylor goes on one game injured list or Taylor goes on the reserve right. roster, collects his full salary.
11: There's a way to do it.
12: Fully
11: I understand
12: protected.
11: It. Yep.
12: Yeah, so to me, that's what it is. I watched Xander Horvath, the running back from BC, do short yardage in that game last week, and I went, you have no craft. Like, there's no craft in this. You're just trying to bludgeon this. There's real craft and skill, and you can be sly in short yardage. And Perkins has almost busted a couple in his, what is it, four games doing short yardage. I'm curious to see what the Bombers do, because Taylor Algresma might be the future, or mm-hmm. it might have been waylaid by the fact they brought Drew Brown back. So much to discuss on that front in the second segment of the show. All right, Doug Brown, there's two more. Do you want Richie Hall says, or do you want, let's go alert watch warning. I'm going to say Doug Brown is going to go with alert watch warning.
11: There you go. Your pick's made for you.
12: I'm good that way. With weather, it's an alert. You should pay attention to it. It's a watch. Hey, it might be coming. A warning. It's a problem coming. Tommy Neal drops. Drop in consecutive games, including a touchdown in Hamilton. Is it an alert? Is it a watch? Is it a warning?
7: It's something I'd watch. I'm not worried about it at all. I still think about, that play where he took that helicopter shot down low. He got pinwheeled a little bit, and he wasn't even one hurt, right? It was very tough. He's made some really good catches, I think. I think his catch radius, the way he can body guys out, leverage the football. I think, I haven't even, when you mention his name, I still, my evaluation of him is still positive contributor to this team in spite of some drops, and because I think the catches he made certainly overshadow any mistakes that have happened in terms of him adjusting to this offense and this football team.
12: Ed Tate, he is the Bombers' leading receiver at this moment.
11: Yeah, I know where you're going with this, DT. I was just curious.
12: No,
11: it's a very curious thing. It is. There's all kinds of factors that could be in play here. New quarterback, new system, new team, pressure, stress, all that kind of stuff, trying to impress. I think there's way more to like than to be concerned about right now, but I would put it in the middle there. You said alert, watch, warning. I'd put it on watch, because if it continues, then it becomes more of an issue, obviously.
12: Yeah, for me, it'd be the lowest level. Like, okay, that's interesting.
11: Yeah.
12: If he drops a touchdown tonight, I might be like, oh, okay, that's three.
11: That's a trend all of a sudden.
12: Yeah, that's three out of 20 targets that you've now put on the ground, which is not great. That we were worried about another guy with that, right? So we don't need two guys that we're worried about.
11: There you go.
7: with the drops. That is dealer's choice, and I just realized I put my depth chart together backwards, so I'm going to fix that up as we go to break. The Bombers acquire Drew Brown as Red Blacks head coach Ryan Dinwiddie throws him under the bus a couple times and then drives over him a few. If you haven't heard what Dinwiddie said, it is not flattering, and we're going to discuss the truth of it on the other side. We have all the angles on a pretty seismic move in the Canadian Football League. It's 5:38, about just under 2 hours to kick off on Princess Auto Blue Bomber Football at 680 CJOB.
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1: Things are still busy this evening. We do have delays of 8 minutes on southbound Osborne from Broadway to Confusion Corner. Southbound Keniston is still backed up from Sterling Line to Lindenwood. You can expect a slowdown on westbound Abenoji Meekena from Shore Hill to St. Anne's. There is some heavy traffic on eastbound Neren approaching La Jemodiere. And southbound Century is also moving slow as you get closer to Ness. There is a way out of debt. 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LCTaylor.com. That's 680 CJOB traffic. I'm Dev Oza.
9: 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This is the Core Four. 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
21: I'm Carter Kennington. 1. The Bombers' defense has been shaky to start the season, as the Blue and Gold have 32.5 points per game allowed. They also have allowed extended drives late in both of their first two games this year, and the Bombers' defense will look to bounce back tonight. 2. Edmonton Elks running back Justin Rankin had a fantastic performance in Week 2, with 230 total yards and two rushing touchdowns en route to Edmonton's first 2-0 start since 2019. Slowing him down is key to making sure it doesn't become 3-0. 3. Zach Kolaris and the Bombers' offense are putting up more points than last year, 30 in Week 1 and 27 in Week 2, but that only puts us 7th in points per game. Edmonton's just above in 6th, so a duel between Kolaris and his former teammate Cody Fajardo could be on deck. 4. The Bombers have added a familiar face to the quarterback room, as the team traded for Ottawa Redblacks QB Drew Brown. Brown played for the team from 2021 to 2023, nabbing himself a Grey Cup ring during his time. He'll be on the sidelines rallying the troops as he relearns the blue and gold playbook for the future. And that's the Core Four for a crucial West Division matchup.
7: 5:42, a little over an hour and 50 minutes to kick off of the Bombers and Elks. The pregame show brought to you by Olympic. Kick off your next building project at Olympic Building Center. Derek Taylor, Doug Brown, And Ed Tate with you. The Bombers, as you heard there, trading for quarterback Drew Brown and a 2027 second-round draft pick. They give up a first-round draft pick in 2027 and a second-round pick in 2028. So Drew Brown, who played for the Bombers from 2021 to 2023, is back in blue and gold. Did not have a good time in Ottawa, is thinking what we're... We haven't heard from Drew yet, but it's what we're inferring from what we've seen and heard and what we'll hear right now from Red Blacks head coach and GM Ryan Dinwiddie. I was surprised at Dinwiddie unleashing all the information you are about to hear here. So we'll play both Dinwiddie clips for you, and then we'll talk it through. First up is Ryan Dinwiddie on why he chose to trade Drew Brown to the Blue Bombers.
2: Yeah, well, he asked for it, right? So when I made the decision to go with Jake, I, you know, explained that to Drew, and then, you know, later on that day, you know, he wanted to talk. We had a chat, and he just, you know, asked for his release. Obviously, we're not going to do that. You know, we were investing money into him. So we've been looking at, you know, different avenues to how we're going to handle that solution, and, you know, Winnipeg, you know, came up with an offer that we really liked, and I knew I could get McLeod in here, so we made that decision.
7: Oh, says Drew Brown asked for the release, asked for a trade, and they were able to get McLeod, Bethel, Thompson. We will discuss MBT versus Drew Brown versus Jake Mayer. Here is Dinwiddie on, starts this one with why he chose Jake Mayer over Drew Brown, and this is to me where the slander starts in.
2: We want to be able to push the ball down the field, you know, and that's one of the things that I think Jake gives that opportunity. Obviously, McLeod does as well. And then, you know, the marriage didn't work. You know, we tried to make it work. He wasn't happy with the two. We tried to make it work, and we got a good offer. And so it was, felt that was best for both parties.
6: Pushing the ball downfield, is that arm strength?
2: Oh, a little bit. It has to do with arm strength, obviously, and some mechanics that lead into arm strength, you know. So, I mean, you look at last year, there wasn't a lot of opportunities to push the ball down the field. It was one thing that we wanted to get changed this year. So, you know, schematically, we've put that in our play action stuff. Now, does the defense give us those looks? We got to start running the football and be able to push the ball down the field and get in those plays.
6: Is Drew becoming a distraction?
2: I wouldn't necessarily say a big distraction. I could say it probably was a little bit of a distraction, just how he went about it. But, you know, I thought he did his best to support Jake. And, you know, he wanted to go someplace else. And so we gave him that opportunity to do that.
7: So that is Ryan Dinwiddie on why he chose Jake Mayer over Drew Brown. And I have some numbers to discuss on this front, but Doug, your immediate reaction to Ryan Dinwiddie on Drew Brown.
10: You know, that wasn't the worst thing I've ever heard. He was trying to be professional and measured and candid about it. He obviously wasn't explaining fact-based things, estimations of talent, pushing the ball downfield, so on and so forth. You've obviously, you're the first person that's going to check numbers on that. DT is our resident fact checker for anyone that hasn't figured this out. So he's going to look at the numbers and see what they say, and they're completely the opposite of what Dinwiddie says. So it's, I mean, that wasn't the worst situation where, you know, Drew was in a battle. Head coaches, you know, the most important relationship they have on a football team is with their quarterback. And, you know, Ryan Dinwiddie didn't have any money in the bank with Drew Brown, and he did with Jake Mayer, right? And he knows that guy. He's battle tested, at least in the Dinwiddie world. And I don't really have a massive problem with what he said. He was trying to be as measured and calm and professional about it. He didn't really sewer him, but a lot of falsehoods were certainly shared.
11: I'll save the number stuff for you, DT, but I'll tell you this. If I have to pick a quarterback between the two of them to push the ball down the field, I would pick Drew Brown over Jake Mayer just on arm strength alone. I don't know where that stuff's coming from.
10: We had to make up a reason.
11: Yeah, I know. So a lot of it's damage control from Ryan Dinwiddie in a way, too, because this was made before they had announced that they had also brought in McLeod, Bethel, Thompson. We can debate that all day long, too. But there's a lot of pushback in Ottawa. I went on some fan boards and saw the stuff, the reaction on social media to the trade, and a lot of people were hoping that Drew Brown was going to start this week for Ottawa. So he's got to do some damage control there. They're 0-2, and they do not look very good on offense. I find it a little bit unfortunate that it's come out and it's been framed this way, that Drew kind of forced his way out of Ottawa, and it's a negative light put on him in this sense. From what I understand, Farhan Lalji is reporting that Drew has already agreed to restructure his contract here in Winnipeg to make it more team-friendly, so that sounds like a team guy to me. This idea that he lost the room and all that, he never had a chance to get this room in a lot of ways, because Ryan Dinwiddie made up the mind that his mind that he wasn't even going to give him an exhibition game when he announced that Jake Mayer was the starting quarterback. Drew Brown hadn't thrown a pass in the preseason, and it was already decided for him. So it sounds like Ottawa made the move they wanted to make. Winnipeg got the guy they wanted to make. So in the end, you know, weeks from now, we're going to say at least Winnipeg is happy with the move. We'll see what happens with Ottawa.
12: So the big assertion from Dinwiddie there that I wanted to check was we think Jake can push the ball downfield. Because in my brain, all I can think of is Jake Mayer as the check down, exactly, wide receiver screen, flat pattern, stick 7 yards.

0: I had to get all 15. Yeah. It was 15 guys, and they all had 50-plus pass attempts deep downfield. But you would be looking at Vernon Adams would almost certainly be number one. And in Vernon Adams is number one. Chad Kelly is number two.
1: Okay.
0: Jake Mayer is number four, is number 14. Dustin Crum is number 15.
1: Okay.
0: So Mayer is right between Nick Arbuckle and Dustin Crum. And when you think of them as players, you go, yeah, that makes a lot of sense.
1: Mm-hmm.
0: So how does Ryan Dinwiddie see him as this deep ball passer? So then the next step is, okay, but how effective?
1: Right.
0: When you throw the ball deep downfield. Drew Brown of guys 20-plus yard passes, third highest completion rate. Jake Mayer, eighth highest completion rate. So it's yeah. not as bad as he doesn't throw the ball down the field. He completes them when he does. He just doesn't do it. So I think, well, okay, Ryan Dinwiddie is just telling tales here. The one thing I've been able to come to, and I don't know if this makes sense to you guys, Drew Brown can absolutely rip the ball down the field. He's done it over 5 years of his CFL career. I wonder if he just doesn't do the things that Ryan Dinwiddie would like him to do in his offense. Because the reason he gave us right there, Jake can push the ball better down the field.
1: Mm-hmm.
0: Well, not in the last 5 years of CFL football, in which time both guys have been starters for a significant amount of time. I wonder, Doug, if he just wants a guy and had to put up some reason
1: yeah.
0: as to why.
2: To me, that screams like he didn't research that at all. He was scrambling for, turns out I don't like Drew Brown, so I got to say something, and let's make it some measurable, and hopefully no one will check it. Well, he was very wrong about that, but it's...
0: Which is totally his right as a coach, right?
2: It could be, and it's better than him saying, well, you know, it's his personality. I don't want him leading this football team. Right, it could be anything. It can be how they interact. It doesn't necessarily have to be his on-field performance. Right, that's just what he chose as his excuse. So, head coaches are constantly put in that scenario where they get asked to explain their actions, and very rarely do they ever tell us the truth, as we all know up here. And they're usually prone to say something they think will land the softest and cause the least amount of commotion. This time it was just highly inaccurate.
1: So then how long before McLeod Bethel Thompson is the starting quarterback in Ottawa? I wonder if this continues to go sideways in Ottawa,
0: so,
1: because he will throw it downfield. He'll do whatever Ryan Dinwiddie tells him to do.
0: I've been using the Jake Mayer is Ocean's 12. I've seen it. I don't ever need to see it again. I'll watch Ocean's 11. I don't know what the movie equivalent of McLeod Bethel Thompson in the year of our Lord 2026 is. Like, is it Showgirls? Like, what? But that is some cult status to it. Is it? I don't know what movie he is. Is it Gigli? Like, if we're going like Ben Affleck, Jennifer. What's the worst movie you've seen in the last? Is it that Emoji movie from like 7 years ago? It just I don't understand.
1: Yeah, I don't know.
0: Here's the thing I come to. Ryan Dinwiddie can have any preference for any player he wants to.
1: Of course.
0: But I just didn't want people to, once I saw the truth, I don't want people to think Drew Brown can't rip the ball downfield.
1: And there's talking about arm strength.
0: Done it.
1: Yeah, and arm strength came up in that clip that you played too. And
0: or mechanics that lead to arm strength.
1: That's the part that you used the word slander. That was a bit slanderous, or that was a big slight when you start talking about mechanics, because that's never really come up before when we've been talking about Drew Brown, is that his mechanics are bad.
0: I might say Drew doesn't always set his feet, but he showed in the time here he can play on the run.
1: Mm-hmm.
0: He can throw accurately from outside the pocket. I was on with Christian sitting just to our right the day before he said Jake Mayer will be the starter. I'm like, I can't imagine why a coach would do this. The very next day he does it, and I just don't get it, other than I like the guy I like, and I inherited this guy, and I have no loyalty unto him.
2: You got to give Dinwiddie, I mean, he knows bad mechanics because his were horrible.
1: Oh, okay, so there you go.
0: Former teammates, everybody.
1: Yeah.
2: Oh, yeah. Yeah, he's got an eye for a bad quarterback because all he had to do was look in the mirror. But look, anyways, much better coach.
1: Yeah, there you go.
0: To me, he is an offensive genius, so that he's willingly taking this and saying McLeod Bethel Thompson, like the McLeod Bethel Thompson has to be, he likes his guy.
1: Yeah.
0: But anyway, it freed up Drew Brown in exchange for a first round pick. I love that they didn't have to give up a guy on their current roster to make this deal happen.
1: Well, I wrote this down because I brought this up earlier in the pregame show, but a lot of people were kind of tweeting at me or emailing me and saying, why did they the cost so high for Winnipeg and, you know, why didn't they wait? We talked about that earlier because it doesn't help you right now if you wait. But
2: it does help this team so.

0: much
1: exactly.
0: right now.
2: But it's unbelievable how much it helps this team.
1: Here's who the Bombers have taken in the last few years in their first round, if they had a first-round pick. Newer Gatkuth this year, Connor Shea, Anthony Bennett, Liam Dobson, Drew Desjarlais. So there's some good players in there. There's some question marks in there, and there's some guys that could turn into something. But if you can trade one of those guys to get a bona fide number two or potentially your starter down the road, you do that every day of the week.
2: You sound like Brendan Tamman.
1: Well,
2: yeah. The old GM, he hated it.
1: At least Winnipeg picked these guys.
3: Yeah. Let's go through that. Brendan never had a pick.
2: He never had a first-round pick.
3: Let's talk through that list, because I think that's a very important point of what's typically available in the first round. Newer Gatkuth, we don't think he's going to play much on defense this year.
1: Right.
3: Some special teams, he'll take five snaps a game.
1: Connor Shea
3: has taken 10 snaps on defenses in his entire career. He's in year number two now.
1: Yep.
3: They didn't have a pick the year before.
1: Yep.
3: Anthony Bennett, the year before that, was one and done.
1: Yep.
3: And is now not currently in the league.
1: I can keep
3: Liam
1: going here.
3: Dobson, awesome draft pick.
1: Yep. And in 2020, no first round pick. 2019, Drew Desjarlais.
3: Awesome
1: pick.
3: Draft pick.
1: 2018, no first round pick, but their first pick was Rashawn Simonis. It did not work out. 2017, first overall, Faith of Kakati. Bust.
3: Yeah.
1: So I think a lot of times people think of the first-round pick as the NHL version of the first-round pick.
2: Or the NFL version.
1: Or the NFL version, or the NBA, almost every other draft but the CFL draft, because it's a different beast, the Canadian Football League draft. You're drafting prospects,
2: futures,
1: depth guys that you hope become something. Very rarely it happens.
2: Are they established already?
1: Right away, yeah. So my point is, would you give up some of the names on that list for a potential guy that's going to help you right now and be your future starting quarterback, not, you know, a defensive tackle?
3: And to the point we're trying to make here, they get a second-round pick back this coming year, yep, giving up a second-round pick the next year. By nature, a pick in 28 is less value than 27. So it's sort of less than a first-round pick. And, oh, by the way, starting next year, the CFL draft comes before the NFL draft, so you can make a great argument that first-round picks in the future have less value than now, because you don't know what a guy's NFL future. Oh, do we take Kevin Klein in the draft?
1: There's way more risk next year.
3: Right? Yeah. Or will he sign as a UDFA with Miami? Yeah.
1: The other thing is, and Mike O'Shea briefly mentioned this the other day, it's June. So you can get a first-round pick back somehow between now and the draft again. You know, something might be available in the off season. You might, you know, flip a guy before he becomes a free agent or a player at the trade deadline for a pick back. So I keep saying this. I love this move for Winnipeg for the right here and right now, and the potential for it to be something important down the road.
3: All right. So we addressed the slander that I don't think it's fair to say that he can't push the ball down the field. We addressed the fact it's a first-round pick. I don't think that's a particularly high price to pay. Let's talk about how excited literally all of the Bombers are to have Drew Brown back on the team. And when we hear from Drew next week, how excited he is to be back. This is Zach Collaros on getting Drew Brown back to the Bombers.
4: I know Drew wanted to be back here for sure. I'm very fired up to have him back, though. One of my closest friends. Great player to add to our room. On and off the field, like, gives a lot of great insight and into the game planning part of it, like the whole strategy thing. So I'm just excited to have my friend back.
3: Excited to have my friend back. Doug, you could speak most impactfully about this concept of getting back a teammate that you love working with.
5: Yeah, I'm trying to think of what comparison I had. I remember the locker room when Jaron Bolden came back. So he was a guy I played with initially here, and then he had another spell in the NFL, and then he came back. And it was that was close to our 2007 Grey Cup run, I believe. And it was just, guys were just elated. You know, they knew what he brought to the table. They knew that the standard would be raised, the level of competition would be raised. You're adding talent and ability to your football. It was just all wins across the board, right? So sometimes you get a player that rejoins a team that just checks all the boxes that you want in terms of familiarity with the program and understanding his role, can actually benefit and help your team as well. So it's I would think that would be a good idea of why guys are thrilled to have him back here. It's his familiarity. It's his existing relationships. And you combine that with his ability, what he showed. I mean, he's never been as good of a quarterback as he was when he was here, right? Like, he was, Ottawa just wasn't a good fit for him. And he was amazing. I still remember sitting up in the booth when he came into a game against, I believe it was Montreal.
3: Ottawa.
5: And he won the game for them with a couple throws in the wire. Like, it was the most pressure-packed moment. The game was on the line. It was like fourth quarter. There was very little time. He had to come in and run a two-minute drill cold off the bench.
3: Zach had to leave for three plays with an injury. Second down, he throws a jump pass. He jumps up to throw the ball across. This guy's cold off the bench.
5: It was crazy. Yeah. Like, you couldn't have pressure-packed a moment. You couldn't have made it bigger. And he just came, and I was like, oh, I love this quarter. Like, he was unflappable. When you perform in a situation like that, it's just a pressure cooker. He's an easy guy for fans and teammates appreciate.
1: Sorry, the other thing that I think we forget about his time in Ottawa was that in his first year, he put up really good numbers, and they made the playoffs for the first time since 2018. And the issue he had in Ottawa in the last couple of years is staying healthy more than anything. They had so much change and a coaching change. We shouldn't be surprised that Ryan Dinwiddie has moved on. I'm surprised that Drew Brown really didn't get a chance to do anything under Ryan Dinwiddie, and this decision has already been made. But, yeah, Drew Brown had a pretty good 2024. Then
5: a lot of times when you coach against a guy, you already have your mind made up about him anyways, because you've already competed against him. You've already, okay, these are his weaknesses, and you've – picked him apart, and then you just can't buy into, oh, he's on my team now, he's gonna lead. It's just sometimes it's something they can't overcome.
3: 39 so. 59 passing, 18 touchdowns, 10 interceptions in 2024. Almost 4,000 yards passing for Drew Brown in
1: and they made the playoffs
3: season. And they made the playoffs and it was a shootout in that playoff game. It was like 58-38 or whatever it was. One final one. It's Brady Oliveira on having Drew Brown back. And what MVP, Wade Miller, the president and CEO of your Winnipeg Blue Bombers. Hot dogs and beer on sale here at the pregame tailgate. That's why you come on down. Brady Oliveira heaping praise on Drew Brown.
0: I feel like I've used this term before, but he's like a football junkie. You know, the guy loves football, eat, breathe, sleep football. So, I mean, at the quarterback, at any position you want that, but especially at the quarterback position, you know, it's so vital for them to have a strong football IQ to, again, live, eat, breathe football. So that when they go out there, they're at the helm of the offense. They are the leader of their offense. They got to go out there and execute and make sure everyone's on the same page.
3: Lives, eats, and breathes football. Zach talks about, hey, he's a junkie like I am. They just connect. So that this move was available for the Bombers, I think is absolutely fantastic. So, would we take Drew Brown in fantasy next week? I wonder what we will discuss. Drew Brown's a good short yardage quarterback. Would he be good enough to make the 200th best team in the 680 CGOB Fantasy League? Let's find out. A little fantasy football talk. All right. I think I forgot to give Braden a stinger, so I'll just dive right into Michael CFC, 182.9 points, won the week in a fantasy football. I sit 200th because I had an awful week. And Nathan Rourke did not do anything because I sort of forgot that he did not have four of his five best receivers. And then the sixth best receiver went down. Then Justin McKinnis went down. Doug Brown, 117th, far above me. I am going heavy Montreal in this one. They are taking on it's the Ottawa Redblacks, right? It's quite late for me. So they're taking on the Ottawa Redblacks. They're at home. So I have Davis Alexander, Travis Tice, and I have Philpott as well at Ottawa. I've got a couple of Saskatchewan Rough Riders against Toronto. Keyshawn Johnson for one, just trying to guess what receiver there is going to go off. And Kwali Conley is going to start at running back for Saskatchewan. So at $2,500, that to me is a play. Nick Senecal, I needed a cheap receiver. So Senecal in that busted BC receiving core had a couple touchdowns after a couple touchdowns in the preseason. And I have the Saskatchewan defense because I was trying to save bucks by the end of that one. And hey, Chad Kelly might throw four interceptions again. So that is where I am going in CFL Fantasy of the Week this week. I have no Blue Bombers and I have no Edmonton Elks because I didn't feel like spending $15,000 on a running back. Doug Brown, where are you going in fantasy?
5: We have Chad Kelly again in back-to-back weeks. He had, what, four touchdowns, but four picks and over 400 yards. And it's at Saskatchewan, I believe. So, I don't know. This is the consultant's picks. We had some back and forth on this one today, but I got to ride with my guy.
3: Saskatchewan gave up 37 points last week.
5: Okay. We do have Rankin tonight.
3: Oh.
5: So, again, it was just too appetizing. The yards
1: that's
5: surrendered
1: tough for you, though,
5: on the
1: right?
5: ground.
3: It's a tough
5: look. It's, I don't know. We'll see. It's the worst rush defense right now in the CFL. We also have Conley as a running back for Saskatchewan. We have Schaefer Baker as a receiver in Saskatchewan, hoping to ride on that. We have Snead with Montreal
3: as a
5: receiver. And then we have someone I don't know, Common, Toronto.
3: The rapper? Wow, that's awesome.
5: K-A-H-M-A-N.
3: Oh, Tyler Common. Yeah. Okay.
5: We got him as our flex. So there you go.
3: I like that. Toronto. So, yeah. I like that. All right. So your pick from this game would be Justin Rankin, based on who's in your roster. And just,
5: I'd be okay if he doesn't, if the Bombers win and he doesn't do well. But if they're going to lose, then he can go off.
3: Betraying everything you've ever believed in. Okay, that's fine.
5: These are not, they are kind of.
3: Who would I pick from this game? It doesn't matter, honestly, because we're waiting for Ed Tate's pick to click for Bombers and Elks.
1: I am going to go with one of the new faces on the offense, Tim White. I think that Tim White is a game breaker. We had him on our show the other day, the huddle on bluebombers.com. I got to give the plug in.
3: Tuesdays at 3 p.m.?
1: It was Wednesday because Tuesday we had to do our podcast, and Tuesday the team was off. So long story. It's supposed to be Tuesdays. I think this guy's he's been impressive already. I think he's due for a bust-out game. Like, I think over 100 and one touchdown for sure. That's my pick to click for this week.
3: I like it. Tim White is a very good pick. Justin Rankin, over 200 yards from scrimmage per game so far.
5: I don't like chasing action, but he's been too good.
3: Yeah,
1: Rankin?
5: Yeah, guys that have big games, often when you're, I got to pick that guy, they're done usually they cool off, like the Phil
3: Tyson
5: Pot. Phil
3: Pot.
5: There you go. Tim White last year, but we'll see.
3: Someone stops Rankin, I would be willing to go with him in fantasy. I like that pick from you a whole bunch. It is 6:06. We're about an hour and 30 minutes from kickoff. Mike O'Shea and the coach's comments is next. Plus, I need your help figuring out these Blue Bomber trades. There's one I just can't remember. That's coming up in a big number on the other side. It's Prince Asado Blue Bomber Football on 680 CJOB.
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12: With your traffic, I'm Devos. Just a few quick reminders that we have multiple lanes closed in both directions on Lajamoudière from Reindeers to Chief Beguis because of ongoing work. We also have multiple lanes closed in both directions on Corridon from Tuxedo to Keniston as construction continues over there. Southbound Keniston is moving slow near Lindenwood. There is some heavy traffic on eastbound Nerin approaching Lajamoudière. And over on southbound Stafford, we have delays headed to Pembina. When kids play, they win. Donate this Jumpstart month to help get kids into the game. Learn more at jumpstart.canadiantire.ca. That's 680 CJOB traffic.
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14: A big number for this game is 10. With the Drew Brown deal, there are now 10 Bombers on the team that have been acquired by trade. I want you to help me name all 10. All right, acquired as draft picks were Dante Daniels, Joey Corcoran, Kevin Sklercius, and Michael Chris Eich. Then Drew Brown, Matthew Peterson, Cam Lawson, Zach Kolaris, Pat Neufeld, and one more that I just can't think of his name. Who was it? If you can, help me out with a text at 204-780-6868 as we continue on the pregame show.
3: Don't forget, today's game brought to you by PlayNow, Manitoba's local, legal, and secure gambling site. I named 9 of the 10 players acquired by trade. I said Zach Kolaris, because Zach, of course, was by trade. Matthew Peterson was a trade. Cam Lawson back in 2022 was a trade. Pat Neufeld way back in 2013, I believe it was a trade. A 10th Bomber was acquired by trade. Who was it? I thought it might be tough. Wow, okay.
1: Is it a pick? A guy that
3: ended up being... No, I named all the ones that were acquired as picks. This player was traded for a draft pick. The Bombers sent out a draft pick, and it became this guy. As we continue, I'll give you a little bit about the weather. The guys are stumped. This is awesome. I love it. Please, if you know the answer, 204-780-6868, who was the 10th Bomber acquired by trade? Currently 25 degrees here in Winnipeg.
1: As we
3: check about Mike O'Shea and the coaches show.
13: Who's in, who's out, and what should we expect from the Bombers in this game? The man with the answers is the head coach, Mike O'Shea.
15: Mike, game day today, but I just want to hit on the news that you guys made this week, bringing back Drew Brown, not here for this game, but if you could, just what appealed to the club about bringing back Drew Brown?
16: Yeah, a lot of experience, very high football IQ, understanding of what we do and how we like to do it, and understanding of our OC, Tommy Condell, and what he likes to do and how he likes to do it.
15: It's interesting because he's worked with you guys before, the Bombers, and he's worked with Tommy Condell with a different organization, which makes it seem like, ooh, this is a great fit.
16: Yeah, I believe it's a great fit. I think it's doesn't matter what kind of system you'd be running, he's a great fit for every organization. He really is. He's such a good guy, and he's so smart. So when the opportunity comes up to add good pieces like that, you try and take advantage of it.
15: All right, the game with the Elks today. The defense has allowed almost 33 points a game. Is that a concern? Is that not a concern because that's not what we're focused on? How do you approach that?
16: Well, I mean, I think you look at the truth of the matter and you just try and correct the mistakes. I don't think anybody's, you know, taking it lightly, and they're not overly concerned. It's football. You play the game, you watch the film, you make the corrections. You practice, you watch the film, you make the corrections. You practice again, you watch the film, you make the corrections. So it's just the ordinary process that you go through, you know, to be better every day. If you're giving up big chunks, there's still only one correction, right? So whether the play makes 6 or the play makes 60, it's probably the same, you know, one of the same corrections, right? So I don't know. It seems all very normal to me.
15: All right. Speaking of 6 or 60, you guys face Justin Rankin, who is almost 200 yards from scrimmage the first week and then 230 the last week. What kind of threat is Justin Rankin?
16: Oh, he's super hot right now. He's got the ability to make people miss in tight quarters, run away from guys in the open field, break tackles around the edge. He's got a real good combination of skill, size, speed, strength. So he's a tough out for sure.
15: On the offensive side, where do you believe you guys are at heading into the third game?
16: Yeah, I think Zach's seeing the game extremely well. I think Tommy and him are working really well together. I think our offense is humming along. And, you know, in these games, it really is going to be you need a 3-phase win.
15: Some fans might be surprised to see Edmonton being 2-0, but I don't think you would be one of them because you were on them and their resurgence last season.
16: Yeah, they just keep adding talent and versatile players. And, you know, I know Killam, known him for a long time. He's going to work to get the most out of the guys and get them together as a team. So it was just a matter of time before you saw them break through. They got a good quarterback, good tailback. They, you know, have very good pieces across the board. So, yeah, they're tough. They were tough last year too.
3: One final one coming out of the bye week. How did practice look? How did the team look coming into tonight?
16: Yeah, normal. we've been at this a while with this, you know, the staff, most of the staff. So it's, you know, we know what to expect, we know what to look for, and we know how to head it off the pass if it's not going the right way. But, you know, I think everybody enjoys the bye week, and they really enjoy getting back to work when they get to see their guys again.
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3: 6:15, the 10th traded for Bomber. Dave suggests Nick Dembski. No, Nick was a free agent acquisition. Came over after his first 3 years in Saskatchewan. Brian, you got it exactly right. You know exactly who I'm talking about. You figured out the 10th one. We've got some Kevin Glenn. We got some Zach Kolaris. We mentioned Zach Kolaris. Stanley Bryant, he was a free agent from Calgary. Gosh, back in 2014, so it's been a while. But yes, who was the 10th Bomber, the one I didn't name, acquired via trade? Doug Brown got it. I like that. We'll hold on to that for just a moment as we continue on. Don't forget, today's game is brought to you by Play Now, Bet on Manitoba. 6:15 means we are an hour and 23 minutes away from kickoff. Gives us time to do two truths and a lie with Gabe Wallace. And we'll talk about the other guys and Justin Rankin and an interesting thing the Elks did last week in order to free up Justin Rankin. I think it was pretty intentional, but we will discuss as we continue on Princess Auto Blue Bomber Football on 680 CJOB.
12: Global News meteorologist Peter Quinlan here with your Bomber game day forecast. As we head through the evening, we're going to start off around kickoff with temperatures around 23 degrees, a light south-southeasterly wind around 10 kilometers per hour. Slightest chance of a stray sprinkle. I think most of it will be done, though. So you might want the raincoat. I think you'll be okay, though, for the most part. We'll dip down to 19 degrees by the end of the game. So not expecting any major weather delays. You'll probably want the sunglasses if you're out there. It'll be quite bright, and the winds will also stay pretty light. So I would say shorts and a t-shirt weather, and make sure you got your jersey on. Go Bombers, go.
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12: Things are calming down this Thursday evening. However, we do have delays on southbound Donald headed to York. Eastbound Broadway is also moving slow near Donald. There is some heavy traffic on eastbound Neren approaching Lajimodiere. Southbound Century is also moving slow as you get closer to Ness. And over on southbound Carleton, we do have delays headed to York. 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Valid in store and online. That's 680 CJOB traffic. I'm Devoza.
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2: I'm Brad Nowosko, and our subject in Two Truths and a Lie today is Bombers offensive lineman Gabe Wallace. Here we go. Number one, Wallace has climbed to the top of Mount Doom in the Lord of the Rings movies. I have climbed to the top of my stairs. Number two, he grew up in New Zealand. Number three, almost had his life ruined by Twisted Sister's music. Two are true, one is a lie. Can you figure out which one's the lie? The answer is coming up.
3: Gentlemen, which one's the lie? Climb to the top of Mount Doom from Lord of the Rings movie. It is a real place. It's not called Mount Doom, but
5: it is in New Zealand, correct?
3: It is in New Zealand.
5: One of those has to be right. So
3: he grew up in New Zealand, and he almost had his life ruined by Twisted Sister.
5: It's got to be Twisted Sister.
4: It has to be Twisted Sister.
3: All right. Well, we will find out with Gabe Wallace. You know,
4: he's a funny dude.
3: If you ever get a chance to talk to Gabe Wallace, you will have a good time. And he's just a super nice guy too. Yeah, I enjoy talking to Gabe all the time. What I also enjoy doing is giving away free stuff. Bomber fans, you want to win a VIP car wash from Wash Method? All you need to do is text the phrase Wash Method to 204-780-6868. You can enter the contest. We will draw a winner later on. Just text Wash Method to 204-780-6868 and you could win. Bombers could win by taking out the Edmonton Elks and stopping one Justin Rankin as we talk about the other guys.
22: You got your jokers, your ball busters, your vets, and the other guys.
3: This from our own Kelly Moore, CJLB Sports. The Elks 2-0 for the first time since 2019. Who snapped their streak in 2019? It was the Winnipeg Blue Bombers, beating them 28-21 in Week 3. The Elks went 7-0 in 2017. Who ended that streak? It was the Winnipeg Blue Bombers beating them 33-26 in week number 9. So I'm just saying, 2-0.
4: I got another one.
3: Oh, hit, okay. Please.
4: Edmonton had won 5 straight Grey Cups in 1978 to 82. Who ended the streak?
3: It better
4: be the playoffs.
3: The Hamilton Tiger Cats.
4: The Winnipeg Blue Bombers.
3: Thank God, or else, okay.
4: 1983, I was at that game.
3: Look at this. This is the Bombers know how to snap Elk streaks. I love it.
5: You were like 40 then?
4: You're clever. I thought we were friends, man.
5: That's, we are.
4: Okay.
5: That's what friends do.
4: Okay.
5: Yeah.
3: Stab each other in the kidneys is apparently what friends do. Justin Rankin is the one we're going to talk about, wears number 5 for the Edmonton Elks, and just runs away from everybody. The first game, 13 carries for 102, plus 5 receptions for 94 yards and a touchdown. Last week against Montreal, 18 carries for 179, plus 5 catches for 51 yards and 2 touchdowns. Doug Brown, he's on an absurd tear right now, and you have to be concerned that he is going to score when he gets the football.
5: Yeah, at any point, and it's he can catch you off guard, right? He doesn't necessarily, every time he gets a possession, he can lull you to sleep. It's almost a rope-a-dope, right? And the minute you sleep on him, he can certainly disrupt and take full advantage and hit a home run. So he's a danger anywhere he has the football on the field. You just have to make sure you get to him in numbers and you're very sure on your tackling. So very deceptive speed and acceleration as well. So he's a massive key to having any success against Edmonton tonight.
3: He was unusually productive against Montreal. Here he is in the game against Ottawa. And he goes, these are his run plays. 15 yards, 7 yards, 142, 14, 0, 4, 61.
5: See,
3: minus 4, minus 2, minus 1. 61.
4: Well, so
5: you think you got him.
0: Yes. You think you shut him down?
3: 61.
0: He'll sneak you.
4: He said four games against Winnipeg as a member of Edmonton. He's gone over 100 three times.
0: Wow.
4: And he's the last guy. I mean, we talked about this earlier. Dedrick Mills and then Larry Rountree have gone for over 100 in the last two games against Winnipeg. The last time a back has had over 100 yards against Winnipeg in consecutive games was Justin Rankin in 2024 when Winnipeg played Edmonton back-to-back. So this guy has hurt this team before. They should have enough film on him. The interesting thing, to your point, Doug, we've heard it a lot this week. DT and I, we've heard about better communication on defense, but better assignment sound, and it sounds like it's fixable, is what I'm asking you, Doug, because they're saying their tackling's got to be better. Do your own thing. Do your assignment and gang tackle. So it doesn't sound like it's necessarily a scheme issue.
5: Yeah, I mean, it's gap integrity. A lot of times, I remember I've been in defensive meeting rooms before where a defensive coordinator will call out a certain player because he'll backdoor his responsibility, and then he gets walled, and the defense gets gashed, right? Mm. Everybody has sometimes everyone has a gap, a signed gap that you have to be accountable and responsible for. Some guys have two gaps, but largely, as long as you are you maintain that gap, we call it gap integrity, and you make sure you have leverage on that and you can make a play, it helps if you can go either way off of that as well. It's about setting the edge. Everybody has a responsibility. It's a run defense. It's so much everyone working together. And the minute you get one guy that just freelances or backdoors something, and you have a back with great vision and or acceleration, they will just attack that. It's funny. I had the misfortune of playing against Terrell Davis and the Denver Broncos, and they would run this speed sweep, and they would just so stretch your defensive linemen across the field, running laterally as fast as you can go, and then they would try and cut everybody, and then Terrell Davis would just take his time. He'd get the pitch in the backfield, and then his vision, okay, who's not keeping up with our offensive linemen, you know, running to the boundary here? And wherever the hole was, that's where he cut back and just exploited through. Right. So it all takes is one guy to get walled, one guy to get cut off, one guy to get dropped, and you can exploit that. A really good back, so just bust right through it. All they need is one opportunity.
3: So gap integrity, and what we left the Hamilton game going, I wish somebody would finish these tackles, right? So I asked Michael Griffin, Bombers defensive back, was there more focus this week on ensuring you secure the tackle? Is it different from any other week?
6: Yeah, so last game we had, it was wet and rainy and stuff, and we had our troubles wrapping up. So the point of emphasis this week is to wrap up. You know, when we get there, there's no point on throwing shoulders and all that stuff. Perfect form, wrapping up, securing tackles, it'll take you a long way in defense.
3: Michael Griffin, securing tackles will take you a long way. This is something interesting from the game against Montreal. Edmonton appeared to use the pass to set up the run. This is how their plays went. They went pass, two and out. They gave it to Rankin for minus two, threw it on second down, went two and out. Pass, two and out. Pass, fumbled the ball, turned it over. Rankin ran for 10, pass, quarterback sneak, pass, sack, punt. Next drive, pass, interception. 2:12 left in the second quarter. They're expecting the pass. Rankin for 8, Rankin for 17, Rankin for 14, Rankin for 6. Fajardo scrambles, sneak, pass, touchdown. Then Rankin just went absolutely bonkers. 6'10", 36, 6, 47. So I would contend they used the pass to set up the run. And when Rankin goes for 230, it really worked out. He is their leading rusher, obviously. He's their leading receiver by 30 yards. Justin Rankin is currently doing absolutely everything for these Edmonton Elks. And if we had time to put more shine on him, we absolutely would. But dear goodness, Ed Tate, tackle the guy wearing number 5.
4: Well, when you started to crank out that sequence there, DT, it makes me wonder, why were they not giving him the ball early? Because
3: Set up the run.
4: Yeah, he is.
3: Establish the pass.
4: Yeah.
3: And Rankin will absolutely gut at Montreal like a fish.
4: Yeah, I don't know. That's a guy that I would make sure touches the ball on every possession. And as a receiver, as a tailback, I mean, we mentioned earlier that Joe Robustelli, one of their big free agent acquisitions, isn't in the lineup tonight. I look at the receiving core. You've got Austin Mack. You know, Keon Julian, Grant.
3: TJ Luther is the real deal, say people in Edmonton. Yeah. Joshua Cephas will get pumped out.
4: Yeah, so let's just say if you were to rank receiving corps from 1 to 9, where would you put this, DT? It's in the bottom part of it without Robustelli.
3: Fair. So, they're starting Brent Hillary Orange. Yeah, that's fair.
4: It's a long-winded way of saying Justin Rankin should get a ton of touches tonight.
3: He absolutely should, and we will hold on for dear life when he does. Let's do the injury report because we've got Paul Appelese on deck in the next segment. 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The one change is that Brody Clark goes on to the six-game injured list. Got nicked last week. They bring back Jalen Smith off the one-game injured list. He was dealing with a head injury, but he is back to back up Michael Griffin. Cam Allen, Ethan Ball, Kevin Sklorsius, Deshaun Dixon, Lane Novak, Tanner Schmeichel, Jaden Woodby all continue on the six-game injured list. So no real new injury news is always good news for the Winnipeg Blue Bombers. 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It's Prince Asado, Blue Bomber Football on 680 CJOB.
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12: Things are calming down this Thursday evening. However, we do have delays on southbound Donald headed to York. Eastbound Broadway is also moving slow near Donald. There is some heavy traffic on eastbound Nerin approaching Lajimodiere. Southbound Century is also moving slow as you get closer to Ness. And over on southbound Carleton, we do have delays headed to York. Celebrate Canada Day by getting even more for your points. It's the Super Redemption event at Shoppers Drug Mart this Friday to Wednesday. Valid in store and online. That's 680 CJOB traffic. I'm Devoza.
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24: Hey Bomber fans, I'm Tamana Kang. Did you know Bomber's offensive lineman Tyler Ellsbury narrowly avoided a major wedding conflict? Ellsbury and his fiance had their wedding booked for last Saturday. When they picked the date, he wasn't with the Bombers yet, so there wasn't a problem. But after joining Winnipeg, he found out that the team had a scheduled practice that same day following the bye week. After somewhat of a nervous conversation with Coach Mike O'Shea, Ellsbury got a couple extra days off to tie the knot.
3: Pre-game show is brought to you by Olympic. 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It is 6:33. My favorite part of the Tyler Ellsbury story, Ed Tate, is that he, on the first conversation, he didn't tell Mike O'Shea that it was his wedding he wanted the day off for. He said, "I have a wedding." Like, well, if it's your frat buddy Squee, I'm not letting you go to the wedding, right?
4: Squee.
3: But it's your wedding.
4: Yeah.
3: Oh, okay, yes, you can have the day off to go to your own wedding for the woman you'll hopefully be married to for the next 70 years, but I have a wedding. Okay.
4: Yeah.
3: But I don't care.
4: The specifics matter there. Details matter, right?
3: Details.
4: You don't know that, DT.
3: Details
4: matter.
3: Absolutely matter. All right, let's welcome in the coach, Paul Appelese.
1: Hey, Coach.
10: Coach.
1: Coach.
11: Your coach, my coach, our coach.
10: Paul Appelese.
3: My television buddy from last week, who I hope is wearing a cowboy shirt and bolo tie again. Lapo, are you dressed for a stampede yet, still?
14: No, that'll be next week. I'm in a suit and tie tonight I'm in studio tonight.
3: That must be a letdown from the, because you were looking sharp last week.
14: Thank you. Next week, I'll be back out there with a cowboy hat next week.
3: I love it. Who are you doing the game with next week for the Stampede Bowl?
14: Marshall Ferguson.
3: That, he'll look good. He's got the jaw of a cowboy, so he'll look good. I like it a lot. All right, Labo, wanted to get your take on this game. I wanted to get your take on, what do you make of the Bombers trading for Drew Brown?
14: Well, I mean, I thought the Red Blacks had two quarterbacks that have, you know, there's not a lot of teams that have veteran quarterbacks or a lot of depth behind their starting quarterback. Would you say maybe Taylor Powell's got the most starts out of the backup quarterbacks? So to get Drew Brown back in the building, who's been a multiple-year starter, to go with Zach, I think is tremendous. As we all know, you know, the quarterbacks get hurt in any league, and having somebody who's got that. I thought the Red Blacks had, you know, you might have not said they didn't. They had two young guys, or I don't want to say young guys, right, but not the top-tier guys, but they had depth. And for the Bombers now to get a Hall of Famer in Zach and now depth, that's really good for them.
3: So we played the Ryan Dinwiddie clips a little earlier on. He talked about the deep ball and how Jake Mayer's a better fit for that. But when you dive into the history of it, you go, well, okay, in his career, Drew has thrown it more and completed more. There were stats I put on Twitter at DT on OB. If anybody missed that segment and wants to hear it, we'll also talk about it a little later. So history says that Drew Brown can throw the deep ball. So I feel like Dinwiddie is not necessarily a critique of Drew Brown, but he was, I know, is Drew Brown just not his guy? How do you infer what Dinwiddie was saying?
14: Yeah, I mean, you know, he's got his opinion of what he's probably seen in training camp. I agree a little bit. Like when I used to chart games, I remember, you know, 2 years ago as a starter, Jake Mayer going into his last year was the worst deep ball thrower in the league that season. So, you know, maybe Ryan's going off of what he saw in training camp, certainly. And certainly, you know, he's used all the training camp practices to make a decision on what he felt was best for him. And now he also gets McLeod, who he has a relationship with, who McLeod, you know, sometimes has looked at like a bona fide star in the league. And then sometimes he's just had games where, you know, he forced the ball too much. So, you know, he gets kind of what he wants, somebody he's a little bit more comfortable with. And I think they get something in his organization and a first round pick plus some more to a, you know, guy. I do think, you know, hearing out of camp was like, as soon as he was told he wasn't the starter, he just kind of said, all right, I'd like to go somewhere else. And that's kind of hard to, you know, to deal with for too long.
3: Yeah. So what I just kind of infer is not every player is for every coach. Is that fair?
14: Yeah, you know, and obviously people have their favorites or based on relationships they had before. But also, you know, you got to make a choice. Sometimes, you know, like, hey, this is the guy I'm going with. And you know, so it's nothing. It happens every day at every position. Obviously, the quarterback is much magnified, and certainly in Ottawa where they have had so much. That's the problem. They just had so much turnover where the starter's been hurt and you're playing young guys. You kind of like that they had some depth. But McLeod gives them that, you know, and obviously this trade would, if McLeod said, I'm not playing football, I'm sure Drew Brown was going to finish the year with the Red Blacks.
3: All right. For tonight, we are obviously looking at the threat of Justin Rankin, league's leading rusher. He's the Elks' leading receiver. What's your suggestion for the Bombers on how they can, you know, at least as best they can, hold down Justin Rankin tonight?
14: So, well, let's start with the pass game. And, you know, one of the things the Bombers play in their what we call match coverage, a lot of times what happens in this certain coverage, you have the back is man to, the linebacker plays man to man on the back. So, and what that does is hopefully Kyrie Wilson can tackle him when they try to just throw a check down. Because sometimes everybody plays zone, they drop off in the first couple of weeks, they check it down to Rankin, he starts running, then he makes two people miss and then goes. Their system that the Bombers play at times has a player, even though they're in zone coverage, one guy's assigned man-to-man on the back. Now, you better not miss him because nobody else is looking at him because everybody else is looking at the receivers. It could go for a long way. That's going to be the challenge. But I think they're suited well if they play man-to-man on him in those scenarios. And then the second thing is, God, they just got to wrap them up. You see so many times where people miss tackles or miss them in the hole, and that's going to happen. You better have a lot of people close to the line of scrimmage, and you better commit people to the run. Now, I mean, the Bombers, it's scary numbers. What is it, 176 yards are given up last in the CFL right now in two games, over 170 yards rushing against this guy. So they better have a plan of attack and say, Cody Fajardo, if you want to throw the ball, we'll let you throw the ball.
3: Yeah, stop the run and allow the pass. Doug Brown, I always fear for tackling in space is so, the penalty is so huge if you don't tackle a guy out in space. I think of Demario Houston missed a tackle on Kyron Moore in 2022. Kyron took it 70 yards to the end zone. That's Rankin.
5: I think Coach LaFelice is a little familiarity with that, with dropping off the football to Andrew Harris in the flat a few times as a check down for Matt Nichols. He absolutely, that was... Anytime Lapo would get a one-on-one with Andrew in space, he was getting the football. It would seem, I'm not sure if that's just the way it played out or Nichols was on the same page, but you love that matchup, and Andrew Harris made a living off of that.
14: And you trust him more. You start trusting him more as a quarterback. Like, I remember talking to Dave Dickinson years ago, and we were talking before a game about our offensive systems, and he's like, man, you know, I'm trying to get my guys to check it down like your guy does. And he's like, how do you guys do it so well? Well, when the quarterback checks it down and all of a sudden Andrew makes people miss and gets 10, 12 yards first down, you start getting more trust and you go there more. So the difference when Rankin and Andrew Harris, like Andrew Harris, like Rankin, if he makes somebody miss, he can go 70. He can turn 6 yards into 60 yards like that because of his speed.
3: Yeah, I don't want to see any of that tonight. I don't want any of that tonight as we talk to the coach, Paul LaFelice. Paul, I was trying to think of what I could ask you about this Bombers offense, but there's not really a lot that stands out. The one thing was Tommy Neal leading the Bombers in receiving has a drop in each of the two games, including what was going to be a touchdown in the Hamilton game in the end zone. Is that anything? Is that when do you start worrying about that? Is that point already happened?
14: Yeah, you don't. No, you work the fundamentals. You know, in practice, you work with them, making sure they're doing enough ball drills and everything. But, you know, guys are going to drop balls. Guys are going to miss field goals. Guys are going to miss located passes. Yeah, you know, you got to trust your guys. And the guys, you know, after all the evaluations, you made these your starters. You work the fundamentals with them, and you let them go play and keep trusting them to make the plays.
3: I was asked today on Edmonton Radio, what's the strength of this Bombers offense? And I feel like they can go to Tim White, Pokey Wilson, Nick Dembski. They can go to Tommy Neal. They can, to a lesser extent, go to Gavin Cobb. Here's Brady out of the backfield. There's Brady running from the backfield. I feel like there's a ton of ways that this offense can get at an opposing defense on a given night.
14: Yeah, and Zach's so good, he'll be able to spread that ball around. Hey, as I've always said, you know, Brady has decent rushing yards so far this season. The crazy, Brady's like almost 90 yards rushing. And he's not even close to the number one rusher because of how Rankin's numbers, how crazy they are. Again, the bottom line for the Winnipeg Blue Bombers to fix their fortunes is they have to protect the football on offense. If they spread the ball around, that's great. Everything, score in the red zone, everything. They had the most giveaways last season, the most interceptions. They clean that up, they're going to win football games.
3: Yeah, only two giveaways so far this season has been good news. Fingers crossed it continues tonight. Lapo, thank you so much. We'll be watching when we get home. Thanks for being with us.
14: Okay, thanks, guys. Take care.
3: He is the coach, Paul LaFelice, joins us in every pregame show and looks fine in a bolo tie. I got to say, having seen it up close and in person, looks pretty good in a bolo tie. 6:43. While we got some time, download the Blue Bomber podcast app. You'll get the coaches show directly to your phone, our pre- and post-game coverage, and our game calls as well. all right there in one convenient feed, the Blue Bomber podcast app, wherever you get your podcasts. 6:43, the 35-second clock with Tyson Rawicki, plus Greg Mackling will slide in as well as we continue on the pregame show. Oh, yeah, and did you ever wonder how professional athletes get ready for a game day like today? Well, Tanner Cadwalader will tell us on the other side of this. It's Princess Auto Blue Bomber Football on 680 CJOB.
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3: Bomber special teamer Tanner Cadwalader.
10: So I wake up and I try to get something to eat. I really don't have much of an appetite on game day, so I eat really heavy the day before. I'll eat like a couple dinners, but then on game day I'll kind of have like a smoothie or something light if I can stomach it, or a yogurt. I just know I'm going to be like moving full speed and hitting stuff, so I don't really want anything coming up when I do that. And then my brother will give me a call, so I talk to my brother for a couple hours and I just put my feet up and, you know, just relax and try to get ready for the game. And then I just go deep into my music for like a couple hours and just like listen to music. There's a band I really like called Better Lovers, and another one I like called Every Time I Die. 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
12: Things are calming down this Thursday evening. However, we do have delays on southbound Donald headed to York. Eastbound Broadway is also moving slow near Donald. There is some heavy traffic on eastbound Nerin approaching Lajimodiere. Southbound Century is also moving slow as you get closer to Ness. And over on southbound Carleton, we do have delays headed to York. Celebrate Canada Day by getting even more for your points. It's the Super Redemption event at Shoppers Drug Mart this Friday to Wednesday. In store and online. That's 680 CJOB traffic. I'm Devoza.
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29: So Winnipeg was involved in Jill, but not the Winnipeg Jets. In the CFL, the Blue Bombers got themselves Drew Brown back from the Ottawa Red Blacks. Don't think anyone was really expecting that. Good to have a solid backup and maybe a future starter there in Drew Brown. Welcome back, buddy.
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3: 6:48, so we're about 40 minutes to kick off for the Bombers and Elks. Bombers with a roster update for today. Pat Neufeld will not play today. He's been moved to the reserve list on a personal matter. We'll talk about this for a second. Tyler Ellsbury will shift over to right guard, and Tui Elie will play at center. So Pat Neufeld is out, Tyler Ellsbury to guard, Tui Elie for center, and Ethan Vibert comes onto the roster as the sixth offensive lineman. Ed, when we were at practice on Sunday, Neufeld was practicing at left tackle with the second team, and I thought, are they doing something? So I say this to say I don't know why, what personal matter is, but I hope it's not bad news for Pat Neufeld, and I get the sense they were preparing for the possibility of this. That's me speculating. I don't know.
4: No, I think you're right on that, DT. Maybe we can get more detail after the game from Mike O'Shea on what the personal matter is, but they have been kind of, it looks like, preparing for this, and it also says something about the versatility, so to speak, of Tyler Ellsbury, because he's been really good at center. So for them to move him over to the guard spot and then bring in Tui, who has played games at center too, I think it serves the Bombers pretty well. Ethan Vibert comes in. He's a big body too. So, you know, I think that it

0: That's how I gauge it. Yeah.
1: That is visual acuity at its finest. Oh my gosh, that's pro athletes are a different beast. Nice. I like it. And then we will agree with you. We will challenge you. We'll see where it goes in the 35-second clock. Tyson, great to have you back. Give us number one for Mr. Doug Brown.
2: Fellas, let's start things off focusing on the defense. Wasn't the best night for them last week and really all season so far. What needs to change to get the defense back on track?
0: Just a little bit of everything needs to be better. The pass rush needs to be better. The defensive run stopping needs to be better. The coverage needs to be better. The one-on-one battles need to be better. The points allowed needs to be better. And other than that, they're doing fantastic. So they had a slow start last year. They can still transform into the great defense they became. There is plenty of time. A lot of these players are familiar with the system. I believe they will get there. They just got to figure stuff out with the new pieces going to a four-man front. They're going to be much better against the run and aggressive.
1: The most important thing for me that he said there was slow start last year, Ed. We were talking about why so many 30-plus yard passes last season. By the end, it was number one in the league again.
3: 100%, and I think you look at the personnel this year, too, and, you know, you add a guy like Jake Ceresna. I think that this defense on paper, that's the key right now, on paper is better than what they had last year. And as you said, they settled in last year. I like Jonathan Moxie, too, at corner. I think they're going to be fine, but the first 2 weeks have been a bit all over the map.
1: Currently number eight in yards and rushes per play against, number seven against the pass, allowing more than 10 yards. So while they've allowed the fewest passing yards, they're getting hit for more than 10 yards per play. It has not been good so far. All right, Ed Tate, you are up for Tyson's second question.
2: Staying on the defensive side of things, it was really, really hard for the Bombers to complete a lot of tackles, and maybe the rain had something to do with it, but what are the fundamentals when it comes to bringing the ball carrier down?
3: Well, this is key, and this is something that you talked about with Mike O'Shea on the coaches show this week, is how does a team practice tackling in the way the teams in this league are allowed to on the CBA now. So the Bombers use these big foam rings that they try to tackle, and they use a lot of bags, but you can't bring a guy down in practice. You can't have Brady Oliveira run through on the inside run and tackle into the ground. Nobody wants to see your star running back get hurt, so it's just something you've got to practice with these foam things during the week and then hope that you get it right on game day. And it's an issue right now for Winnipeg. You'd like to think that the more games they get under the belt, they'll be better at it.
1: Every time I talk to a guy who is in his 40s or 50s and used to play,
3: I know where you're going.
1: Absolutely, yep. Hates this era of there's no tackling in practice, yep. They don't wear pads in practice. As a fan, I just feel we have to accept it because these guys' safety and long-term health is the priority. They get 12 padded practices a year in the regular season. If there's missed tackles, I get it. That said, Major Williams, don't launch your body at somebody.
3: Wrap
1: like you're Ralph Wiggum being thrown out a window. Get your arms on a guy and wrench him to the ground.
3: Well, Michael Griffin mentioned it in that clip that you ran earlier, right? It's kind of get back to the fundamentals. It doesn't have to be complicated, but do it right.
1: I want... Doug, at one point, will we just embrace rugby tackling, rugby-style tackling in pro football? Where
0: No,
1: not at all?
0: You use a player's well, theoretically, you're supposed to use a player's momentum to bring them down, so you can't surrender yards, obviously, in football, right?
1: Oh, that's okay. Difference.
0: It's all about you have to stop. Yardage is so paramount, it's less important in rugby, a yard or two here or there, right? So smaller guys
1: that's
0: bring down
1: point.
0: Bigger guys because they use their momentum, and then you turn to get on over top and get access to the rugby ball.
1: Right, apart from rugby, it wouldn't matter except past the try line, right?
0: Yeah, unless you're scoring. Yeah, exactly.
1: Yeah, okay. Yeah, that's I hadn't heard it, but there's nothing that bothers me more than guys that don't tackle right. Just put your arms around a guy. I'm the Richard Banovich school of swat, lock, and rip, like rock, and then do cool stuff, but just get them.
0: I mean, and or you better have 100% hit ratio for it. You don't have to I'm fine with guy when I played, oh, you're gonna not wrap up, well then he better go down. otherwise
1: yes.
0: You know, otherwise we're gonna hit you and see if you go down, right? So it's we're fine, you know, as a defensive player you're fine with it as long as you know what you're getting into and
3: finish
0: what
3: the play.
0: Yeah. As long as the play's over, that's fine.
1: All right, we're gonna bring in Greg Macklin for number three. Mac, are you adequately prepared for number three in the 35-second clock?
4: We're about to find out.
1: All right, Tyson Rewicki, hit us up.
2: Justin Rankin,

0: was an absolute dog last week. 230 yards from scrimmage, and he was also a dog the week before that with 196 yards from scrimmage. When a defense is struggling like the Bombers is, how do you find the confidence to stop a player who is absolutely on fire?
1: Well, as I tell my kids, when it comes to courage and getting the ability and the want to do something, you have to do it. So the way to do it is just to do it. I know that's a really awkward way of answering the question, but that's the only way you're going to get the confidence to stop Justin Rankin, is just to go out and do it. And man, oh man, that's going to be a challenge for them. I've heard you've been talking all week, DT, about getting into that second level and that second layer. You don't need one guy to bring him down. You need two, three, four guys converging on Justin Rankin to bring him down all together. Gang tackling.
2: Mike O'Shea said 12 guys got to rally to the football. And here's the thing I get from talking to the guys, Ed, if you get the same thing. Not one of them is in awe of Justin Rankin. Michael Griffin feels I didn't ask him specifically, but Michael Griffin probably feels like he's just as good a football player as Justin Rankin. So whatever, this is not a big deal for him. Meanwhile, for me as a fan, I go, this guy's awesome. You must be.
3: I think
2: they're not bothered by it.
3: I think it's the athlete approach versus the guy in the media approach, right? So we can talk to Doug about this. You can respect the guy, but you can't fear him, right? And I think that's what the message we're getting out of the Bomber room is that.
4: No, there were some guys I feared.
3: Yeah, okay. But, you know, my point is that what we heard all week was about fundamentals, cleaning up things. It wasn't, oh, my God, we've got Justin Rankin this week. It's we're going to be fine, do what we're supposed to do, and we can play with this guy.
4: It'll figure itself out.
3: Yeah, play your
4: defense to the letter and get numbers, get hats to the football, and swarm to the ball, and it'll take care of itself. The problem with Rankin is people sleep on him. You think you've caught him bottled up. And you're like, oh, guys, he's not been effective. You know, what Rankin wants is for you to not talk to him about him at halftime. And then he comes out and he sneaks you. It's like a sucker punch in the third. And you're like, where did that come from? Boom, because you hadn't seen it, right?
3: And you mentioned the home run part. You could be really good on 10 carries, right? You could have limited him to 20 yards, and then on the 11th carry, he's gone for 80, and all of a sudden it's 100-yard game.
4: Where'd that come from?
3: Exactly.
4: Yeah.
2: This is a sequence from Rankin last week against Montreal. Minus 1, 1, 5, 3, 7, minus 2, minus 3. Then went for 17. And, oh, by the way, in the first half of that game, he had, I want to make sure I get this right, minus 2, 10, 8, 17, 14, 6, 10, 36, 6, 47.
3: Yep, it's crazy.
4: 6 to 47.
2: You might hold him down for a sec, but
4: he's a sleeper.
2: He's going to get you pretty quick. All right, one final one, Tyson, Ricky, whichever way you want to go, I will take it, and the guys will savage me appropriately.
0: Now, guys, onto the offensive side of things, and the Bombers, well, they have improved, but the Blue and Gold are still ranked 7th in the CFL when it comes to points for. Is this a case of the offense still getting used to Tommy Kundel's game plan, or are there deeper concerns with this group?
2: I don't have any deeper concerns with the offense. They are scoring more, as Tyson says, and it's still 7th because the league has just gone crazy for a little bit, right? It's up 10 points a game, literally 10 points a game over last season's total. I think what we see from the Bombers with the diversity within the pass game of here are four guys that could lead the team in receiving this year, plus the second best running back in the Canadian Football League in the backfield. And I have the ultimate esteem for Zach Kolaris as the governor of Kolaris Island. Elections are coming soon. Please cast your ballots. I do not have any concerns at this moment. And I think some weaker opponents are coming.
3: Yeah, you're bang on about the point total being up around the league. And then I look at the potential of this group with a new offensive coordinator. Now Drew Brown coming in, too, for some depth behind Zach Kolaris. I think these numbers are going to grow for the offense, and I think the mean is going to drop a little bit around the league. So to be quite honest, the offense is the least of my concerns right now. It's the things they've got to clean up on defense.
2: All right, 6:59, that's enough time for Ed's last word. Ed Tate, all his writing course available at bluebombers.com.
3: Okay, so we've been hammering away on this for the whole pregame show, and I'm going to just drive in another couple nails here, because I think that if Winnipeg can figure out a way to control Justin Rankin tonight, they're going to get an important win against a team that comes in riding a high, 2-0, trying to go 3-0 for the first time since 2017. If Winnipeg can limit Rankin, because of what we talked about earlier, their receiving core doesn't scare me. This isn't Bo Levi Mitchell throwing passes.